0: worse than that.
1: He didn't fall into it.
0: You're coming out looking like a Smurf.
1: Yeah, Bill, thank you so much for your journalism, buddy. That was, I appreciate it. Because,
2: investigative reporting right
1: Yeah, that was investigative reporting, Bill, because I was wondering, I mean, we've all been in porta potties. It ain't that deep. It ain't that big. How are you stuck in the tank of the porta potty? He had to have crawled in and maneuvered his body around. He had to have done it. I'm telling you, he did it on purpose. There ain't no way otherwise you could fit into that crevice of a space. This was allegedly a grown man. 888-SAY-ESPN. Ron is calling us from Ohio. Ron, what do you have to add on this?
3: We had a guy here in Toledo. He got stuck in a restaurant's grease trap.
1: Oh.
2: What?
1: No way. How did
2: How
1: he do that?
2: How the hell
1: you
2: does
1: know?
2: That happen?
3: He was a cleaning crew. He fell in. The patrons heard him screaming. That's when they called the rescue squad.
2: Okay.
1: Oh, my God. That's really bad.
2: Yeah, that's...
1: Ron, thank you for adding to the list here. That's a terrible one.
2: That's like third-degree burns, though.
1: Well, I don't know. Would the grease still be hot? I don't know, but it would be disgusting. Either way, I mean, all the
2: if the grease isn't hot, I'll take grease pit over
1: all of
2: porta
1: it
2: potty
1: disgusting.
2: All
1: it's
2: day, every day, twice on a Sunday.
1: Ugh, goodness. All right, so we'll try to recover
2: let's
1: from that conversation.
2: Woo.
1: In doing so, let's talk about the Open. And for help with that, let's bring in Bob Herrig. Bob Herrig, golf writer for the Daily Drive. You can find his stuff on Substack. And Bob, thanks so much for joining us. Jordan Spieth, who won at Royal Birkdale back in 2017, he has called Royal Birkdale the hardest open venue. What makes this course so particularly difficult?
4: Yeah, that's interesting that he said that, because I don't know that everybody would agree. I mean, the lowest score ever shot in an open was shot the same year he won, a 62 by Brandon Grace. But yet, before that, when Padraig Harrington won here in 2008, the winning total was 3 over par. So, yeah, I mean, it can play really difficult. And I think we saw a little of that in the first round because the weather was pretty benign. It wasn't that windy. It's very warm, so the ball is going to travel. But, you know, 5 under par, while that's a good score, there's not a lot of separation. And I just think they find that it's very hard and challenging to control your ball. You don't know how far it's going to roll. It creates a lot of indecision off the tee. And then when they get around the greens, Rory McIlroy said this very well the other day. When you present pros with options and they have to make decisions, that's where things get interesting. Because there's not just one way to play it. And so now that creates doubt. Should I pitch it? You know, should I lob it? Should I bump and run it? Should I putt it? And it's hard to make the right call. And so I think all those things add up to, you know, making a stressful type of golf that they play here.
2: Bob, I don't care right now about Rory, Scottie Scheffler, Bryson DeChambeau, Jordan Spieth. Go on down the list. I want to know everything you've got about a dude who chokes down about a full pack of heaters on that course every single time he goes out, and that is a dude sitting there in second from England in Daniel Brown. Who the hell is this guy?
4: Yeah, well, listen, he had a sheepishly talk about that smoking habit of his. It's interesting. He told a story before about how when he was a kid, he really got on his dad about quitting smoking. And so now here he is doing it himself. And he made a little name for himself 2 years ago at the Open. He was in contention at Royal Troon, and he actually tied for 10th. And the smoking story was part of it. And it was, again, the first round, because it's so dry here that they have, you know, they have warnings about this, like they want you to be very, very vigilant about stuff like that. While they don't prohibit smoking for spectators, they are worried about a fire. You know, and he even said that. I'm being very, very careful. And he sort of joked about he was afraid that they might rescind the smoking rule. And if they did, he'd be in trouble because that's his coping mechanism when he plays golf. I'm not sure I I recommend this for young golfers out there to deal with the stress. But you know, he's a pretty young guy, and you know, I think it's a little in this day and age. You know, when we talk about athletes and being in great shape, and you know, and golfers too. You know, these guys work out hard; they put a lot into it. To see somebody doing that while they're playing, you know, I mean, casually
2: John Daly-esque.
4: Weekend golfers do that. Yeah, yeah. Exactly. You know, so, you know, back in the day, there used to be a few guys who'd smoke cigars out there.
1: Mm-hmm.
4: It's not very common anymore. So he's a little bit of a throwback.
2: Does it? But
4: he's on the DP World Tour, by the way. You asked. He plays on the DP World Tour.
2: He's an English guy.
4: He's won twice on that tour.
2: Amber, I saw a picture of him coming out of the ocean, man. He's got like floaties on and whatnot, and goggles. I mean, this dude is just out there. I mean, he's a character. But you mentioned how they're so concerned about, because smoking is very popular in England. You know, that course is so dry. It looks so brown already. How big of a concern is that as far as how just blacked out it is and burnt it is already, Bob, that going into the weekend come Sunday, how fast is it going to be? How dry is it going to be?
4: Yeah, I mean, I don't think there's any rain in the forecast, and they are not going to put any water down. They might put some on the greens, you know, just to keep some moisture in the greens. You know, the greens are actually the only place in the course that looks a little bit green. The fairways are really baked out. The rough is very thinned out. And wiry and brown. It's not lush. Like, it would probably play more difficult if it were lush. You know, like if they'd had a wet spring, like they, you know, they have a lot of rain here. I've been in an open here where it's freezing. You know, here we are. Nobody can find any air conditioning. And there was a time when you were looking for heat. You know, that's how different it can be here in the summer. But the more it bakes out, the firmer it gets. The slicker it gets, you know, and I think that's what they want. That is what tests these guys. You have to really be striking it well. You can't be mishitting it and keep the ball in play when it's this firm and fast. Because, you know, on a slower golf course, on a wet golf course, a bad shot you can get away with it. It might not roll. Here it's going to roll into trouble, might roll into one of those pot bunkers, and you're going to have a hard time keeping it on the greens.
1: Bob Harrig of the Daily Drive joining us here on Amber and Ian. Ian mentioned he doesn't want to talk about the big names like Scottie Scheffler. I do.
2: I just want to know about Daniel.
1: I do, Bob, because obviously, you know, one of the biggest stories going into this Open, Scottie misses his first cut, fresh off of that now. Misses his first cut in 4 years, fresh off of that now. He's here. I think he's tied at 13th today on the leaderboard. How important is it for him to try to make some sort of statement here?
4: Yeah, it's been an interesting year for Scheffler. I mean, if you look at his stats, it's really not much different than last year. He's pretty much up there in all the categories, all the strokes gained categories. You know, he leads a couple of them. He's top five. It's just like fine lines, you know. Last year he won six times, and this year he's won only once, and he has four runner-ups, and I think he's got like eight top four finishes or seven. I mean, anybody else, if you take the name away and you said the guy had eight top fours, including a win, you're talking about maybe a career year. And for him, we talk about it like it's a disappointment, mm-hmm. Which is just kind of how, I guess you'd say, that the expectations that we've set for him, given his great success over the last few years. You know, it's kind of what Tiger used to deal with. You know, Tiger would go a couple of tournaments without winning, and everybody was wondering what was wrong. And it was just because he had set the bar so high. And you know, that's kind of what Scheffler's done here the last few years. And I don't know if he wants to make any statement. I think you can sense some frustration with the line of questioning he gets. Because I don't think he feels he's that far off or that he's playing poorly. It's just not quite the same results. And then you throw in a miscut like you were mentioning last week. And he hasn't done that in so long. You know, he had to. The fifth longest cut streak in PGA Tour history. And he's the only player who got this close to Tiger's record of 142. He had 78. Like, nobody's gotten that far. And we just sort of take it for granted. You know, but he had a little bit of a rough week at the Scottish Open. And, you know, it's probably more amazing that it hasn't happened more often.

0: back with a lot of people between him and the top. You know, like, it's so bunched. He's probably in about 40-something place. You know, he's him and Rory both get to go out early, relatively early on Friday, and they need to take advantage. It's probably not going to be that windy. And when I say take advantage, I just mean get under par. You know, shoot something in the 60s and get yourself back up closer. Some of those guys who are up there are going to back off. Some of them are going to play later in the day. It'll be harder. But obviously, another score like they shot in the first round isn't going to work.
1: You can check out Bob Herrig's stuff on the Daily Drive on Substack. Thanks, Bob. We appreciate you joining us.
0: Hey, thanks a lot for having me, guys. 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

0: covered a lot of ground already tonight here on Amber and Ian, and we ain't done yet. We've had porta potties measured. Investigative journalism has been done. It's been a fun show. If you miss any of it, check out the podcast on the ESPN app. We've also been talking about the Open, Ian Fitzsimmons, because
1: I can't get over the porta potty story.
0: The porta potty. I mean, if you missed that story,
1: I can't get over it.
0: God.
1: If you're just tuning in, you can go Google, and it's very a simple Google search. Man falls into porta potty, Kansas City, and then kick back and get back to us, because this dude fell in going after a Mountain Dew bottle and fell into the innards of the porta potty.
0: I don't believe he fell in. I believe he had to climb in and he had to have done it purposely.
1: So you think he went in after the Mountain Dew bottle?
0: I don't even know if there was a Mountain Dew bottle involved. I guess that's what he's claiming. That doesn't really make sense. Why the heck would you? Why is a Mountain Dew bottle this important?
1: Jake, explain that. There's some like prize thing.
2: I can't confirm that it is for this one, but every once in a while, Mountain Dew will they'll give out codes for video games where you get like double XP. But they put that on hundreds and thousands of bottles around the country. For that guy's sake, I would hope that's not the reason.
0: Oh, it's so disturbing.
1: No.
0: Firefighters had to rescue him from the innards of a porta potty. We had a caller call in 888-SAY-ESPN.
1: Bill in Illinois.
0: If you want to chime into the show here on ESPN Radio. And we had a caller. He was doing the Lord's work. He called in and he had measured a porta potty for us right before he came on live with us, investigative journalism. And he reported to us it was, 3 feet wide, he said, and 20 inches deep.
1: 2.5 feet deep.
0: Yeah, I'm thinking there's no way. I mean,
1: Come out when the fire department kind of carves away at it.
0: He was in there.
1: Stuck
0: for hours and hours. Do we know how the fire department got called?
2: Apparently he was in there and they tried to get him out and he refused to exit.
1: What?
2: So they had to wave down a motorcycle cop to start figuring this whole thing out. He was already stuck in the porta potty at this point. They were knocking on the door trying to get him out.
0: Like a passerby was?
2: Someone that worked for the porta potty company that was picking them up, I guess, was out there knocking on them. They were trying to get him taken away. He refused to come out. They get someone to come
1: over.
2: Embarrassed
1: as hell, I guess, trying to get out through the top of the toilet.
2: The hilarious part is they finally get the door open. There's nobody in there. And they're like, are we talking to a ghost? And he just sticks his head out from the seat and goes, hey, guys. Scaring the actual poop out of them, I would assume.
0: This is bizarre. It's like he got into the toilet when they tried to come to get him out of the porta potty. Was he?
1: But then he's panicking in the video. He's like, "Get me out!
0: Was he living inside the porta potty? What was happening here?
1: So gross. I can't imagine any place worse to get trapped and then saved, because you're never living this one down, buddy.
0: No.
1: It's over. I mean, every Christmas, Thanksgiving, family reunion, you name it. The smell I could never get out of my schnauz. I mean, oh, dude.
0: It's so bad. It's bad. We did have a caller who said that a guy in his hometown had gotten stuck in a grease trap at a restaurant.
1: That's pretty nasty.
0: That's also really bad. It was cleaning the grease
1: trap. I'll take grease trap over a crapper any day of the week.
0: Oof, goodness. So, again, if you want to chime in, 888-ESPN. But let's get back to the Open. The last major of the year.
1: We keep sidetracked by this story.
0: We do. The last major of the year, you were locked in today. I wasn't. But
1: I was.
0: You were locked in. You were seeing how dry it was there. The conditions there, not so great.
1: I want to thank the Lord Almighty for raining here in Dallas, Texas, which kept me out of the yard. So I was able to sit on my fat butt on the couch for most of the day and kick back and enjoy the first round of the Open Championship. That course looks nothing like it did in 2017 when Jordan Spieth shot 4 under of the last 5 holes to take down the Claret Jug. It was green and lush in 17. It is brown and burned out right now. And Mark Slaybaugh told us last night when he joined us that these conditions over here are not going to get any better.
3: The biggest thing is just the conditions. I mean, it's so dry here. It's been so hot. The course is already browned out. It's only Wednesday.
1: Wow.
3: You know, I was talking to one of the marshals, whether it's true or not, I don't know, but he says they're about out of water from the well, so they're only going to water the greens and the tee boxes. And the fairways are pretty much what you've got. So these balls are going to run forever.
1: He then went on to tell us that one player, he didn't give a name, said that with the wind behind him earlier that day in his last practice round, he hit a 6-iron 280 yards.
0: Wow.
1: In my prime, I've never hit my driver 280 right. yards.
0: Yeah.
1: This is a 6-iron. That's how just hard the fairways are. It's going to run forever, and this is going to be a challenge because it's going to get just more dry, and it's going to be like hitting on concrete. That right. ball is going to run.
0: It's never going to stop.
1: If you have a 240-yard approach, you got to land that thing around 200.
0: Yeah.
1: You know, I mean, maybe
0: to give yourself 40 yards
1: to let it run.
0: To let it run. Wow.
1: It's absolutely insane. So I am fascinated tomorrow to see what the hell happens, because coming up on moving day on Saturday, you better be in a position just to be able to put down some kind of a score. Bob Herrick just said, hey, man, par 1 under tomorrow. You're looking good. So I can't wait. I love watching the pros struggle because it makes me feel so much better about myself. When I see somebody go in the hay, I'm like, I've been there.
0: Yeah.
1: now you see what it's like for the rest of us, partner, right? But this is, it's a beautiful course. The big names are littered across the leaderboard. And my guy, Daniel Brown, who's just burning a pack of heaters all over the course all day yeah. long and coming out of the ocean in floaties and whatnot. I mean, this dude is hilarious.
0: Tied for second right now on the leaderboard. Jackson Suber is in first right now, making his Open Championship debut, third career major start, and seeking his first PGA Tour win. So we'll continue to see if it works out for him. Coming up next here on Amber and Ian, which NFL teams can't afford to get off to slow starts? We'll find out right here on ESPN Radio.
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4: I'm Christine Lisi. It's the Mets and Phillies on ESPN as Major League Baseball returns from its All-Star break with just one game on the schedule. Francisco Alvarez hit a pair of solo home runs off Aaron Nola. Brett Beatty also took Nola deep as well. New York leading Philadelphia 3-1, bottom of the eighth inning. MLB will have its earliest opening day ever in 2027 on March 24th. Only one game televised that night on Netflix. The matchup yet to be determined. The fuller, more traditional opening day is March 25th. As teams, fans, the NBA, and media await a decision from LeBron James, the 41-year-old today made his first public appearance since informing the Lakers he was leaving L.A. At FanFest in New York City, he acknowledged the speculation, did not give any clues to his thought process, and when a young fan asked about his impending decision, LeBron had this answer.
19: I'm a natural-born leader. I'm going to try to fit into whatever team I'm going into, but also, give them all the tools and give them all the knowledge that I've been able to, grasp over the last 23 years. I know the game. I know the ins and outs about the game of basketball.
4: The leaders for James, Cavaliers, Heat, 76ers, Warriors, and Timberwolves. Clemson coach Dabo Swinney, during ACC preseason football media days, told reporters Congress is the only way to discourage rampant tampering in football. He suggested fines, suspensions, and even firings should be considered to discourage tampering. There is a bill currently in the House of Representatives for a vote which would address many areas in college sports, including tampering. Jackson Super has the lead at the Open Championship at 5-under, golf's final major of the year.
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1: 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This is ESPN Radio's NFL Rank'em. Top five teams that can't afford a slow start. Number five.
0: Take it away, Ian Fitzsimmons.
8: Who came up with this question?
0: I don't know, but I think...
8: Word on the street, what you're hearing is?
0: The word on the street that I'm hearing is that it was Nuno.
8: My Portuguese prince?
0: That's what I'm hearing.
8: Nuno, you are so much better than this. This is the dumbest question we have ever had for a Rank'em series in all the years we've been doing it. Bar none, the dumbest question. You know how much I can't stand who has more pressure? That's the laziest question anybody could ever answer because everyone has pressure.
0: That's coming next.
8: It's tomorrow. Right?
0: It's tomorrow.
8: This one tops it. I mean, good. Nuno.
0: Who can't afford a slow start?
8: I'll start. You ready? Here we go.
0: A list of 32.
8: There's 32 teams. We ain't got five, Amber. You are spot on. All right. I'll start. We got to come up with five.
0: The boss is safe.
8: Number five. The NFC South. Because they're all very average. None of them can get off to a slow start. There you go. Give me the NFC South.
0: Cheating. All right. Let me show you how you play the game. The Los Angeles Chargers. They cannot afford in Jim Harbaugh's year three to get off to a slow start. Mike McDaniel is now the OC there. I think he's probably going to end up being the best OC in the game. We are all waiting for Justin Herbert to be that quarterback that we know he is. And I think that Mike McDaniel is going to help that effort a lot. The Super Bowl is in SoFi Stadium. If the Los Angeles Chargers want any hope of playing in it, they better get off to a hot start. They are in a tough division. They've got to get the Kansas City Chiefs out of the way. Ian, next.
1: Number four.
8: I'll go with the AFC West.
0: Oh, my God.
8: Because three of the four are potential and legit playoff teams. So there you go. You deserve this. For this dumbass question, this is what you get. There you go. Give me the AFC West.
0: I'm going with the Dallas Cowboys. Basically, merely because they're the Dallas Cowboys. That's the reality. When you're the Dallas Cowboys, you can't have everybody talking about how much you suck. If you lose a game, we pounce on you. First take goes wall to wall on you. Stephen A. puts on the cowboy hat. You need to get off to a hot start so that there isn't much fuel for that fire. I guess everything's going well with George Pickens on the franchise tag. There's been a lack of drama here around the Cowboys this offseason. That's unusual in and of itself. Jerry's still getting booed at World Cup games.
8: Which was spectacular.
0: He can't get booed, though, at Dallas Cowboy games if they get off to a hot start. He probably would anyway.
8: France and Spain, and he still got booed in his own building on his own TV.
0: If you've got a star on your helmet, you need a hot start. There it is.
1: Next. Number three.
8: Give me the NFC West. Oh, my God. Three of the four teams, legit Super Bowl contenders. New head coach in Arizona. Give me Nuno for you, buddy, the NFC West. Wow. For this stupid, moronic, who can't afford to have a slow start question.
0: For me, it is the Baltimore Ravens. They need to get off to a hot start. Yes, it is a new era there in Baltimore. Yes, the winningest coach in franchise history is no longer there. He is on a very different team in a very different place. But you don't get that excuse when you have a multi-time MVP and who I think is the best quarterback in the league leading your team. So that's a win now proposition. If you're the Baltimore Ravens, by the very virtue of Lamar Jackson being your quarterback, Jesse Minter's been on that staff. He needs to get it right. He's the head guy now. They need to get off to a hot start and make a statement early.
1: Number two.
8: The NFC North, because every single one of them are playoff-type teams. Take that, Nuno.
0: Unbelievable. You want to expand on that anymore? No?
8: Is it?
0: No? All right.
8: No, look, but they are. I mean, every single one of those teams, this is why this question is so moronic. Every single one of those teams needs a good start, a good middle, and a good finish.
0: Okay.
8: The Bears, legit team. Lions, legit team. Green Bay, legit. Minnesota, depending on the quarterback, legit. There you go. That's why this question makes no sense.
0: Okay. You're still protesting. We get
8: yes.
0: it. Number two
8: All the
0: for
8: way.
0: Me.
8: All the way.
0: The Buffalo Bills. The Buffalo Bills, they have made some notable changes here this offseason. They need to try to get back atop that division. They lost it last year to the New England Patriots after wearing that crown so many years. You cannot allow the Patriots to overtake you once again in that division in a very non-Tom Brady era.
8: I see you laughing.
0: Got Josh Allen as your quarterback. That team is action-packed with talent. You've got a new stadium headed your way. If you're Buffalo, you need to come out early, guns a-blazing.
1: Number one.
8: Not the Patriots? I mean, they don't have to come out on a hot start?
0: Everybody needs a hot start, okay? All 32, but the Bills need it more than the Patriots. Next, Ian.
1: Number one.
8: Give me the Savannah Bananas, because if they don't go nuts and they don't get the crowd involved right away, you might lose them.
0: Wow.
8: And they turned out to be a boy band, as we saw last night. There you go. Give
0: so
8: me
0: the AFC
8: Savannah
0: East,
8: Bananas.
0: The AFC East and the NFC East don't need a hot start, is what I'm realizing.
8: Well, there's two, you know.
0: You've got
8: eight divisions. We only have five categories here, right? So there you go. I've got to come up with something to finish it. Just to go ahead and hike my leg on this dumb question.
0: For me, number one is the Los Angeles Rams. They are the overwhelming betting favorite to win the Super Bowl. That is before we even know if Aaron Donald is officially a member of that team. We do know Myles Garrett is. We do know that defense is going to be exponentially better. We do know Matthew Stafford is 38 years old. And even though he's clearly an MVP and playing at that level in his late 30s, it's only going to last for so long. That team is poised to make a Super Bowl run. It's why they are the favorite to win a Super Bowl this season. All of that good juju is going to go away if they get off to a slow start. The Los Angeles Rams need to come out of the gate and make a statement, let everybody know that they're right about this team and that they are for real.
8: What about the defending champs in that division?
0: So I thought about that, but
8: what
0: then
8: about
0: I decided
8: San Fran in that division?
0: Because I decided the Seahawks have a Super Bowl. Like, they just won one. So I could make the argument they don't need a hot start because they just got a ring. They could take a year off. They'd be good to go. I don't know if your brother wants to hear that, who's on the staff there in Seattle, but that's the reality of the situation.
8: He
0: just won a Super Bowl.
8: If you think he's listening.
0: Got better things to do than tune into Big Bro on the radio?
8: Yeah, oh, hell yeah, he does. By the way, quick aside from this, and Nuno, come on, man. I love
0: Poor
8: you,
0: Nuno.
8: Buddy. I love you.
0: I hope he is the one that made that came up with these. Otherwise,
8: not,
0: we just took a flamethrower to Nuno. Well, you did. For
8: Nuno,
0: no reason.
8: If it wasn't you, blame Amber. Quick note, in Summer League, 4 seconds to go in the first, Memphis 30, the Atlanta Hawks 2.
0: Wow.
8: It was 21 zip. The extra point was good at one point. 30-2. Somebody went to bed early in Vegas.
0: Mm-hmm.
8: The other squad, bottle service.
0: Yep.
8: There you go.
0: That tends to happen
8: in Vegas. I've never seen something. 32-2 now.
0: Okay.
8: That's ugly. That's really ugly.
0: That is ugly. A little too much time there at what is it? Not Scarlett's. That's at Miami. What's the one in Vegas?
8: There's a bunch of them.
0: No, there's one really famous one. I'll think of it.
8: That's not my scene. You know that. That ain't my scene. I'm at the tables. You're at the club. I'm at the tables.
0: It was my scene once upon a time.
8: Coming
0: up next here. To be clear, not working there, because I was talking about a gentleman's club. I want to be clear about what I just suggested. Coming up next here. I'm just talking about attending clubs. All right. All right, I don't know what we're doing. We're going to do something. Get me out of this segment right here on ESPN Radio.
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23: Argentina's quest for back-to-back World Cups is still alive as they win a thriller 2-1 over England.
24: It seems to just mean a little bit more to this Argentinian side to get over the line for their country.
25: Whether it was in normal time or whether it was going to be in extra time, Argentina were always going to win that game.
24: Lionel Messi is the greatest player I have ever seen.
25: He's done it yet again. He really stood up and said, come with me.
26: It was an absolutely brilliant performance from the greatest of all time, and they booked their place in yet another World Cup final, and this time set to take on Messi's old friends in Spain.
0: Argentina is seeking to become the first back-to-back winner since Brazil did it back in the late 1950s. Spain is going to try to have something to say about that. You're listening to Amber and Ian at Ian Fitz ESPN is how you find him. At Amber W Sports is how you find me. Let's get you ready for the World Cup final. Carlos Mauricio Ramirez, MLS on Apple TV, play-by-play, kind enough to hop on with us. And Carlos, we appreciate your time here. Let's talk about Argentina, because obviously we know the story of the late goals. We know how they rally. We know how they surprised England there in the end. What can Spain take away from that match to try to let them be the exception to the rule where it doesn't happen to them?
27: Well, thank you for having me. Great question. First of all, how about you don't back up your team 1-0 up with 60 minutes to go?
8: Amen.
27: That sounds like something you want to avoid. For whatever reason, and to this moment, me included, everyone in the soccer or football world is baffled by Thomas Tuchel's tactical decisions. He made the worst possible moves in the worst possible time. If there's something I promise you Spain, or I think Spain won't do, is if they take a lead, they won't just back up the Brinks truck or the truck or the bus or any kind of vehicle and park it in front of Unai Simón. They won't do that. It's pretty simple. Argentina doesn't have speed or wingers in their attack to win one-on-ones with space behind any team's back line. So what England did was play into Argentina's strength, which is move the ball horizontally with pace, attack spaces in front of the defenders, and win on those situations. That's what England did. They dropped back and gave Argentina all the time, all the space to operate. If Spain learned anything about that game yesterday, or was if you take a lead, don't veer away from your plan. Keep your foot on the gas. Bring more people into the midfield. If you feel your team is getting exhausted because it is the World Cup, it's going to be a hot day in New York, just make the subs on time, refresh your midfield, and keep the keep the foot on the gas.
8: Carlos, before I get to my real question, did you happen to sample any of these sports talk over in London either yesterday or this morning?
27: Yeah, it was
8: epic.
27: Comical.
8: It was awesome.
27: It was epic. Yeah, I felt like I was watching First Take on steroids on Guinness and on a bunch of alcoholic beverages, one on top of the other. The meltdown
8: Carlos,
27: was of epic proportions.
8: Carlos, forget alcoholic beverages, man. Those dudes were like, high on meth. I mean, it was unbelievable.
27: Yeah. Well, that's what a massive meltdown on a World Cup semifinal against Argentina will do to you. So I feel their pain. It's actually refreshing to see the British, for once in a lifetime, express actual emotions like real people. That was refreshing.
8: That's pretty good. Why is Spain favored, heavily favored, -165, meaning, folks, you have to bet $165 to win 100. Why are they such heavy favorites over Argentina?
27: Well, maybe because they haven't lost a match in over God knows how long, almost 2 years, because they handedly beat France, who were the prohibitive favorites to win the World Cup. Other than that, there are two very compelling arguments. I have no idea, because this, to me, is a 50-50 proposition. If you've been watching the World Cup at this point, if you don't understand that Argentina is the soccer version of Rocky Balboa, it won't die. They won't die. They won't quit. You can fight against two Russians built in a lab, like two Dragos. Somehow they're going to throw a haymaker and knock a guy out, metaphorically speaking, not in the actual field. They just won't quit. So it is. I'm beyond baffled as to why Spain is such a prohibitive favorite, because they shouldn't be. It really should be a 50-50 matchup in my eyes.
0: 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Carlos Mauricio Ramirez from Apple TV joining us here on Amber and Ian. I like the Rocky analogy, Carlos. It also, though, reminds me, and tell me if I'm wrong, and I don't know how closely you follow the NFL, but it sort of reminds me of when we had the Kansas City Chiefs playing the Philadelphia Eagles, where people kept looking at that Super Bowl, and we knew the Eagles were the better team. I mean, on paper, they were the better team, so that would be Spain in this analogy. But we knew KC had Patrick Mahomes. And so, like, no one wanted to bet against Kansas City by virtue of the fact that they had the best player by far. And it is that sort of what we're looking at here in this World Cup final. Obviously, the Eagles, a better team, actually goes on to win that year. But is this sort of like Spain's better, but they have Messi?
27: Sure, it's a great analogy, and I do follow the NFL up until this season. I was the pre- and post-game live show host for the 49ers in the Bay. So when you mentioned the name Patrick Mahomes, I get severe PTSD. Thank you for giving me that on a Thursday afternoon. I was having such a good day, until you mentioned him who shall not be mentioned ever again. This is, I'll put it, in, since you brought up NFL terms, this is how I'll put it up. I'll ask this question to both of you. At any point, do you think it's a good idea, or what, because they're both retired, was it ever a good idea to bet against either Michael Jordan or Tom Brady?
0: Right.
27: Nope. Yes or no?
8: No. Hell no.
27: No.
0: Heck no.
27: Then why would you bet against Messi?
0: Fair enough.
8: I mean, it's great value. I mean, you're there's nothing I can argue that with. I mean, absolutely none.
27: That's it. I mean, that's it. I'm pretty sure Brady and Jordan throughout their careers many times faced teams that as a whole were better than his Bulls or Patriots or Buccaneers. I'm pretty sure. Yet we never said, yeah, you know what? I think they're not going to make it. This might be it. No, you know what? Sure, Brady had the Giants twice, and they can lose. They lost. Jordan had the Magic when he came back. I understand it. And before that, he wasn't able to get over the Pistons. I understand it. But when they became the dude, you just don't bet against them. You don't. And for what we've seen from this 39-year-old phenom, who I'm really sad we will see one. I'm happy it's the final. But if you're listening and you're just new to soccer or you're a lifelong fan of the sport, get yourself this. Come Sunday, you will be seeing the football/soccer version of Brady and Jordan or whoever you think the GOAT is. One last time play in a World Cup match. Thankfully, we still have him on MLS playing for Inter Miami, and that's a gift that everyone should take advantage of. But for one last Sunday, we'll be able to see, in my estimation, the greatest player who ever laced him up play for the biggest trophy ever. So just even if you're a Ronaldo fan, even if you're a Spain fan, if you were born in Madrid, just soak it all in. Enjoy him because we will never, ever see him again in a World Cup.
0: Are we sure? Are we sure that's true? We don't think that dude could do it at 43, 44. Well,
27: listen, I thought 22 was it, but here he is again in 26 playing the final. And you do make a good point because in 2030, there will be games played in Argentina. The World Cup host will be Spain, Morocco, and Portugal, but there will be games played in both Paraguay, Uruguay, and Argentina. Who knows? Maybe he says, you know what? I'll put a cap on it playing a game in Buenos Aires, and that'll be it. I don't think so, but again, I'm not going to put anything past him.
0: Yeah. If anybody, I feel like, could do it at that age, especially with the game that he plays, I feel like maybe it's Lionel Messi. Carlos Mauricio Ramirez, you can check him out on Apple TV. Thanks, Carlos. We appreciate you hopping on with us again.
27: Thank you.
0: This is an exciting World Cup final.
8: I can't wait for Sunday.
0: It's been a hell of a run. And, you know, people keep forgetting.
8: And we're blowing past, you know, the consolation game.
0: Yeah, I was going to say, there's also Saturday. A third place game, by the way, on Saturday. We haven't even mentioned that.
8: Not worth it.
0: It's not worth it?
8: Just get me to Sunday.
0: I mean, France, England, you know, Saturday, 5 p.m. Eastern.
8: You have Lamine Yamal, the 19-year-old. That's Mahomes, right? As a young, you know, second-year type player. And you have Messi on the other side. That's Brady.
0: You know, that picture is a real picture of Messi. You've seen this picture, right? Of Messi bathing.
8: Yeah.
0: Lamine Yamal. Yeah. Baby.
8: It's awesome.
0: It's unbelievable.
8: And now here they go for the big tamale coming up on Sunday. And by the way, a lot of people are going, well, if you went back-to-back and you're Messi, why would you come back again in 2030? Because he can. They're not accountants. They're not doctors. They're not, you know, they don't sell insurance. Athletes only have a certain window to be able to do what they want to do. If he wants to come back, and if they were to beat Spain and go back-to-back for the first time since Brazil in the 60s, and he wants to play again, so be it. Forget,
0: well, then
8: you know,
0: he'd
8: down
0: have
8: on the
0: nothing
8: high horse
0: to lose if he had won the back-to-back. But even if he doesn't win the back-to-back, like, why not go after it one more time? I don't know. If there's anybody who can do it,
8: it's him.
0: I feel like, you know, I 43, you know, it's asking a lot, but I feel like it would be that guy who could do it. Coming up next, sibling rivalry right here on Amber and Ian. You can check us out on ESPN Radio, also streaming live on the ESPN app.
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1: I'm Christine Lisi. Major League Baseball back from its all-star break with one game on this Thursday night. A face-off of NL East foes with the Mets visiting the Phillies. New York's number 9 hitter had himself a pretty good night against one of the top teams in the National League.
2: 3-1 is launched to left. Marsh going back. It's over his head. He turns and it's gone. It's snuck over the railing and left into the flower bed. Francisco Alvarez with his second home run of the game. The Mets have clipped Nola twice in the inning and lead 3-0.
1: The call on 880 ESPN New York. Alvarez and Brett Beatty, the Mets' number 8 hitter, a combined 4-for-7, 3 home runs. Mets beat the Phillies 4-1 and snapped a 3-game losing streak. Major League Baseball will have its earliest opening day ever in 2027 on March 24th. Only one game televised that night on Netflix. The matchup is yet to be determined. The fuller, more traditional opening day the next day, March 25th. Clemson coach Dabo Swinney, during ACC preseason football media days, told reporters Congress is the only way to discourage rampant tampering in the sport. He suggested fines, suspensions, and even firings should be considered to discourage tampering. There is a bill currently in the House of Representatives for a vote, which would address many areas in college sports, including tampering. Jackson Zuber has the lead at the Open Championship at 5-under. Bryson DeChambeau, Colin Morikawa are 2 back. Defending champion Scottie Scheffler is 3 off the lead at golf's final major of the year. Rory McIlroy is 7 strokes off the pace. NHL forward Connor McMichael signing a 6-year, $40 million contract with the St. Louis Blues.
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1: Fireball.
2: It has been an exciting few months for the Peterson family. Linebacker Darryl Peterson III, he signed with the Los Angeles Rams. He will be a rookie in the NFL. A couple months later, his brother, Darren Peterson, was drafted second overall by the Utah Jazz in the 2026 NBA Draft. You're listening to Amber and Ian. We're presented to you by Progressive Insurance. So let's bring in Darryl Peterson. And Darryl, thanks so much for joining us. We're all, you know, pretty familiar with your brother's journey as we led our way towards an NBA draft. But let's get people even more familiar with your journey here. What has your journey been like since you wrapped up things at Wisconsin and you have signed officially with the Los Angeles Rams?
3: Yeah, life's been kind of crazy the last few months. A lot of training, obviously. You know, you do the pre-draft process, you know, you're meeting with teams, and obviously you're working out, getting ready to perform in front of the team and stuff like that. And then I had built a really good relationship with the Rams throughout that process, and I was really hoping that was where I ended up. And, you know, thankfully that's where it all happened. But I'm super excited to get going. Obviously, camp starts in a couple weeks, but, yeah, definitely excited to get going and to be around.
4: Man, what was your mama feeding you guys?
3: A lot of everything, man. My dad, his famous pot roast got us through a lot of times, man. He made that, I feel like, every week at some point, it felt like. But we were eating everything, man. You name it, we were eating it. And then once I got to college, man, I literally was cooking everything my dad cooked for us growing up. So it's kind of crazy.
2: I can't even imagine, because I've got two boys, and one of them isn't even 2 years old yet, and already he eats my fridge dry. Like, I cannot keep up with these two little boys. I cannot imagine if they both end up professional athletes like the Peterson boys. Goodness.
3: Our grocery runs back in the day, man, were crazy. I kid you not.
4: Hey, DP.
2: God bless your parents.
4: I grew up on the Third Red Horse Farm in Louisiana. Four boys. My mom ruled that house with an iron fist and a velvet glove. And the velvet glove did not come out very often. I mean, it was more switches and beatings than it was that velvet glove, brother.
3: Yeah.
4: What was it like, man, growing up as the older brother, but, you know, two outstanding athletes? I mean, how competitive was it? What was it like growing up?
3: Oh, yeah, man. I think our dad's a super competitive person. So I think he instilled that in us at an early age. So it got to the point, man, we were playing each other. I don't care if it was video game. We play one-on-one in basketball, do some one-on-ones in football. Like, it got so competitive after so long. My dad was like, you guys can't play anymore. We have to, like, sneak around and play one-on-one, do different things against each other, man. But we're so competitive, it would always end up in somebody getting mad. You know how it is with brothers, man. Somebody getting mad or crying or something like that. So, you know, that's how it was for us growing up. We were always competing, no matter what it was. We were flipping a coin, man. We were competing to see who's, you know, who's going to be heads or tails or something like that, man. So very competitive. And I think that's a big reason why we're here where we're at now. I think we love to compete. We love to beat the crap out of other people, our opponents.
4: Rams rookie linebacker Darryl Peterson, older brother of the Utah Jazz, number two overall pick Darren Peterson, joining us here on ESPN Radio. All right, let's go through a couple. Who's better? And be honest now. Be honest. Who's better?
3: I'm going to be honest with you. I'll be honest.
4: Baseball.
3: I think I'll have him in baseball.
4: Badminton.
2: Badminton.
3: I think I got him in that, too.
4: Bowling.
3: Oh, I definitely got him in bowling. I definitely got him in bowling.
2: Basketball. No.
4: Soccer.
3: I think that's probably the only thing I would give him is basketball.
4: You are, dude, man, can we get Darren on the phone to counter this, to give him equal time? Like, you know, like this is a political debate.
2: This is Darryl's time.
3: Maybe basketball, maybe a video game or two, because I'm not as good as I used to be in those. But if it's not that, man, I'm taking me every time.
4: Spades.
3: Oh, yeah. That's my game, man. I got him.
4: He didn't even hesitate on
2: He's
4: that
2: not
4: one.
2: Giving
4: Are you kidding
2: little
4: me?
2: Oh, yeah.
4: Come on, man.
2: Darryl Peterson joining us here on ESPN Radio. Why football, Darryl? Obviously, we know your brother is playing basketball. Why did you gravitate towards football? Did you ever hoop?
3: Yeah, I played basketball all up until I went to college. Our family's basketball family. My dad played back in the day at Akron. Even grandpa played back in the day when he was in college. So I think basketball is what we grew up on, but they put me in it early, and I was always way better at it, I feel like, than football. But I didn't want to play it, obviously, at this level, because my whole family's playing basketball. But over time, my dad's like, man, like, this might be what we have to do. So when I was in high school, my dad obviously went to Akron. One of his friends that played football at Akron, he was friends with in college. He had him like start to come train me. I'm doing like defensive line drills and stuff like that. That's where I kind of was like, okay, like, this might be what I want to do. And then the next following season, I wasn't really getting any looks too much in at that. That was my sophomore year of high school. And the next year, I broke the school record in sacks. I think I had like 21 or something like that. So I was like, all right. My dad's like, I was right. This is what you're going to do, man. Mm-hmm. So that's kind of how why football for me.
4: How often did you and your little bro, when you were growing up, if at all, talk about playing pro sports, being professional athletes?
3: It's crazy. Like, we didn't talk about it, like, at all. Like, we always, like, obviously, like, okay, yeah, we want to play in the NBA and the NFL one day, but, like, it was never like a, and we never talked about days like this. You know what I'm saying? It was never like a one day we're going to be doing this and doing that. This is just kind of just, it felt like destiny. You know what I mean?
2: Yeah, yeah, well, it certainly feels like that. It's certainly working out for both of you guys so far. You mentioned how competitive you both are. Is there any competition now that you both are in it, now that you both are pursuing careers as professional athletes in terms of, you know, who's going to ultimately have the better career?
3: We haven't really talked about that, but I think we're all just trying to make our family proud at this point. I think, obviously, when we're back home probably for holidays or whatnot, we'll probably find something to compete at. But I think at this point, we're just trying to be the best versions of ourselves and continue to make our family proud and take care of our families.
4: Well, you report to rookie training camp coming up July 25th. So let's get into Rams for a moment. Now, you guys are one of the favorites to go to the Super Bowl right there in your backyard at SoFi. What was your first impression of head coach Sean McVay when you met him?
3: I think he's the smartest guy I've ever met when it comes to football, man. I think obviously the energy he brings is second to none. I'm a guy like, I mean, if you're going to bring it like that, bring it every day. And he's a guy that's going to bring the same exact energy each and every single day. And that's what I love about him, man. He's really down to earth, easy to talk to. We were in the sauna together a couple of times. We were just chopping up about stuff that had nothing to do with, you know, football and the Rams, but just really down to earth guy. And, you know, I'm excited to play for him.
2: L.A. is quite a bit different than Canton, Ohio, or Madison, Wisconsin. So when you decided to sign there with the Rams, are you excited about the Los Angeles of it all? Are you ready to go out to Hollywood, Daryl? Tell us about that.
3: Yeah, I'm obviously a Midwest guy. I've been in the Midwest my whole life. But, you know, sometimes you got to just go ahead and take that leap and go somewhere different. And when I got there in May, it definitely is different. Obviously, the weather, the culture there, everything around there is different than what I'm used to. But I'm excited for a change of pace.
4: When you stood next to Myles Garrett for the first time, or have you yet?
3: Yeah, I have.
4: All right, so the last time I was calling a Browns game a few years ago, and I covered him at Texas A&M. Folks, I'm telling you, Daryl, you go ahead, because no one believes me. He's not human. I mean, you don't see something like that every day. So go ahead. The first time you stood next to him, what was it like?
3: The first time I stood next to him, it was his first day at the facility. He walked in the locker room with a full suit on. His arms, I kid you not, were bursting out of the suit, the suit jacket. And then we got there to practice a couple of days later, man, and just his movements and stuff. We're like, man, how are you doing? How are you moving like this? Obviously, it's that big and that heavy. It's like, man, he's definitely just a freak of nature. Only way to explain it.
2: Yeah, he certainly is that. I'm surprised you didn't ask him if he stood next to Aaron Donald yet there, Ian, trying to get a little inside info.
4: Hey, he's a rookie. I can't do that to him.
2: We're not
4: going
2: to do that to you, Rook. Don't worry. We're not going to do that to you.
4: Have you seen Aaron Donald yet, Daryl?
2: No, don't answer that question, Daryl. Don't answer that question. Who do you look up to, though, since we are talking about, you know, the best defensive players who have ever played the game? Is there anybody who you look up to, who you liken your game after?
3: Yeah, I mean, obviously, you know, being from Ohio, I watched Myles Garrett my whole entire childhood growing up and stuff like that. So be able to be in the room with him now and be able to learn from him every day, especially during this upcoming training camp, I'm super excited for. I've been able to play with Nick Herbig, who plays now for the Steelers. Yep. Play with him for a couple of years, one of my best friends. So he's one of the guys I can kind of call on, like, well, you know, what can I do here? What can I do to get better at this? And what's it going to look like my rookie year? Because he just got re-signed for, you know, a big contract with the Steelers. So he's a guy, kind of try to model my game after a little bit. And I think Max Crosby, when it comes to, you know, in terms of, like, effort, I feel like he plays, you know, the hardest of anybody I've ever seen. Him and Will Anderson, I love to watch those guys. And not just watching how they're winning, but just how they're, you know, how hard they're playing and how play one looks like play 70. You know, I like to try to model my game after for sure.
4: Well, as far as, by the way, you brought up Herbert. Man, that dude was undersized coming out of Wisconsin, and a lot of people didn't think he'd make it, and look at him right now. I'll never forget talking to him about that, going, they have no idea what's coming to Pittsburgh. And L.A., you got a good one here. You may have a steal here, and Daryl Peterson coming your way also, because that defense right now, if Aaron Donald does come out of retirement, We were talking about it last night. It's like the Avengers have lined up on that side.
3: Oh, man.
4: I mean, it's
3: gonna be crazy, man.
4: It's going to get nasty. All right,
2: you're on the Super Bowl favorite to start your career, Daryl. That's got to be insane.
3: Yeah, it's insane, man. I can't imagine. Obviously, being in SoFi too, that'll be sweet.
4: Well, let's end on a light note. Describe what, and for people, including my co-host here, Amber. And I told her last year, you need to go to the tornado room and just devour amongst like three people. You probably took it down by yourself. That tomahawk steak in Madison, Wisconsin. Describe the tornado room and that cut of meat that I just mentioned.
3: I think if you're going to go to Madison, you want steak. That's the best steak in Madison. Obviously, you hit the nail on the head. It's the biggest steak I think I've ever had. I'm not even the type of guy to take steak home, but had to take a little bit home. It was a little too big for me. But then they give you like a bunch of hash browns, I think I will call it, and they put it on top of the steak. And, you know, you get the onions and everything. It's just a whole experience. It's like a real, like, I don't know how to explain other than like the best steak experience I think I've had. And I would think, you know, I've been to places, obviously L.A., had steak in L.A., had steak in Miami, or different type of places like that. But I don't think anything's better than Tornado Room Steakhouse in Madison, Wisconsin.
4: I'm telling you, it is absolutely divine. Well, look, congratulations to you. Congratulations to your little brother. The competition, I'm sure, is going to go all the way till till you guys probably leave this earth. So, because I know that's how it is with my brothers.
3: Death, man.
4: Yeah, ain't no doubt about it. Hey, look, go get them. Give them hell out there in L.A., man, and stay healthy. We greatly appreciate your time and sharing some stories about you and little bro. Thank you, buddy.
2: Thanks, Daryl.
3: I appreciate you guys. Thank you.
4: That's our pleasure. By the way, in case you're just tuning in, little bro, Darren Peterson, number 2 overall pick, Utah Jazz.
2: Yep.
4: There you go.
2: Coming up next here. On Amber and Ian, could we see a king join Giannis in Miami? Giannis was officially introduced today as a member of my Miami Heat. We'll talk about it right here on ESPN Radio.
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7: Giannis Antetokounmpo is now officially a member of my Miami Heat. Ooh, it sounds so sweet. It sounds so sweet. I'm never going to get used to it. I hope I don't have to ever get used to it. I hope the championships start flowing in Fitzsimmons, and I hope LeBron James joins him. But
8: you need shooters.
7: Before we get to anything, we owe.
8: The look on your face when you went from just giddy and euphoric, you know, oh, Giannis. LeBron, you need shooters, son of a.
7: We'll figure that out. I have trust. But more importantly, right now, we owe somebody an apology.
8: We do. Is it?
7: Yeah.
8: This is on
7: it's
8: you.
7: It's not too late.
8: I did all the roasting, but you're the one that gave me the target.
7: I did. I'm glad I didn't do the dirty work. I just set you up to do the dirty work.
8: And I did.
7: But we had a list, our ESPN Radio Rank'em series, which we do every day as we are in the month of July leading towards training camps here in the NFL, and it's going to start gearing up real soon, the NFL season.
8: Rookies in Seattle report tomorrow, San Fran on Saturday. It's almost here.
7: Almost here, baby. And so we, every day, are doing a different type of list pertaining to the NFL. Today's list was teams that cannot afford to get off to a slow start.
8: Dumbest
7: and
8: question. 32
7: Ian,
8: of them.
7: As you can tell, did not like the list. He did not like the question.
8: He didn't either.
7: I did not care for it. I did not go off about it quite the way
8: took
7: you protested.
8: Line, your line in our pre-show meeting was, well, there's 32 of them.
7: There is 32 teams that cannot afford to get off to a slow start. Nevertheless, this is it. So far, this is a really crappy apology. So we need to figure out a way to do this better. So I said on air that I believe the person who came up with these lists was Nuno, because that's the impression
8: the
7: that
8: Portuguese
7: I was under
8: prince.
7: The morning, the right, the unsportsmanlike morning show producer. And apparently, Ian,
8: not apparently,
7: Nuno came up with the lists for last week, and the duties were split. And this particular list today that we are tasked with, the list this week, that was Shannon Penn, the producer of Freddie and Harry. So we, more like you, because you're the one who went off, but you. And then I, because I put Nuno's name on the streets, we owe Nuno an apology.
8: This is like vinegar on my palate.
7: Sorry, buddy.
8: Known Nuno for damn near 20 years.

0: Nuno, we apologize. It's Amber's fault, but we apologize. She put the target out there. I hit it many a time, five times, as a matter of fact. Shannon Penn, you're a fool. I mean, what kind of question was that?
1: What five teams need to get off to a fast start more than any other?
0: 32, Shannon. So, Nuno, we apologize. So Shannon, you're a football fool.
2: Ian protested throughout the entire segment. If you missed that, check out the podcast on the ESPN app. But let's talk about Giannis, because he was officially introduced today as a member of the Miami Heat. Here is Giannis Antetokounmpo, the now Heat forward, at his debut press conference, talking about playing alongside Bam.
3: I'm excited. You know, I had the opportunity to work with him on my trip to Vegas. He's funny. He's easy guy to be around. He's more quiet than what I expected him to be. And basketball-wise, I think, you know, when the two head of the snakes are very, very competitive, they work hard, they're very disciplined, I think everybody else is going to follow our lead. Defensively, we have to be good. We have to. We have no choice, you know, not to be good. I feel like as a team, as a whole, we are going to be good. But it starts from me and Bam. And I'm excited. I'm excited to compete with him. I'm excited to be on the same side with him after 10 years.
0: But that combo in the paint is going to get nasty. That's going to be tough to beat. But like I said, you do need shooters. And I think you even acknowledge that. As a diehard Heat fan, and in your moment of glory right now with Giannis being official in his first presser, and he said all the right things, and I do love, for people just tuning in, you can educate them on his number change and why he switched. Because it's pure class, folks. It really is what Giannis did for Milwaukee and to honor his parents. But, you know, the thing that the Miami Heat are missing right now to avoid the play-in, that was a shot. Just right there directed at Amber, is shooters. That's it. That's a couple shooters. And I mean, you get yourself a legit offense. Contender.
2: They obviously have to have somebody who can. I mean, Giannis can't some, but they do have to have somebody, obviously, who is just a shooter and can make people respect that. Fine. I do think, obviously, this team, as it's already constructed, you're talking about, you know, the best defensive team in the league sort of thing. When you're just talking about Giannis and Bam and the pairing of those two. And so it's incredibly exciting. The Heat are not done yet. Pat Riley, the Heat president, was asked if LeBron James would be part of those plans in the future, as obviously they do have to add pieces to this team. Here's Pat Riley.
4: As far as the 24-year veteran, you know, that is something that would happen organically. I hope I'm not talking out of both sides of my mouth here, but you never know that you're ever going to win a title until you win one. But you'll never win one if you don't have the talent and the coaching to do it. You know, from that standpoint, you know, this is a team that we have right now, and I'm happy with it. And I think, you know, this is Spo's challenge, and I don't want to put any pressure on him, you know, but he knows what he wants. He knows what we have to do.
0: He knows what he wants. He knows what we have to do. Yeah, that's putting pressure on him. But
2: Spo's not under pressure.
0: He's already
2: universally considered the best, you know, second best coach in the league,
0: At worst, top three. He's one of the best head coaches in all of pro sports in North America, in my opinion. I mean, he is absolutely sensational. And, you know, putting pressure on him, man, every coach has pressure, every single one of them, you know, but when you acquire a guy like Giannis, that's not pressure. You're rejoicing, you know, and then if you can go get LeBron, if you are able to land him, you know, that's not pressure. That's a gift from the basketball gods.
2: Yeah. Yeah, that's exactly what that would be. That's what that would feel like. You referenced there that Giannis is changing his number now that he's headed to Miami. He said that he wanted to leave the number 34 behind in Milwaukee out of respect for the organization that drafted him. So he wants that number to be exclusive to the Milwaukee Bucks. He originally chose 34 because his mother was born in 1963. His dad was born in 1964. So that's where he came up with 34. Well, for Miami, because he wanted to go ahead and change his number, he decided that he would just add those two numbers together. So still a nod there to the original number of 34. So he will be wearing number 7 now in his Miami Heat jersey. I think that that's pretty cool. It's well thought out. Yep. It makes a lot of sense. I love the sentiment behind it.
0: Oh, yeah. Family, tip of the cap to Milwaukee. You want to hoist 34 in the rafters one day? Hey, you know, thanks for drafting me. We won a title. Had a blast. Still honoring the family, going to Miami with the 3-4 and the 7. I love every bit of it.
2: It's funny because sometimes we act like these athletes wouldn't want to go to a specific team because said specific team has their number retired and they wouldn't be able to use their number if they went to that team or whatever. Like, we have these conversations and athletes find ways. You know, I feel like they're not, I mean, they like their numbers, but here you are with Giannis saying, no, I'll have multiple numbers in my career and be just fine and make them all special. Coming up next here. On Amber and Ian, we're going to find out what is a big deal and what's not a big deal.
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14: The Jocks app. This is SportsCenter. I'm Christine Lisi. In the lone game, as Major League Baseball returned from its all-star break, the Mets' 8-9 hitters, Brett Beatty, Francisco Alvarez, a combined 4-for-7, 3 solo home runs, 2 by Alvarez. New York beat Philadelphia 4-1 to end a 3-game slide. Phils and Mets have the night off tomorrow before resuming their weekend series on Saturday. Then the Dodgers come to the City of Brotherly Love for a 3-game set that starts Monday night, 8 Eastern on ESPN. If there's a team that could derail LA's shot at a three-peat, it's Philadelphia, believes ESPN MLB analyst Eduardo Perez.
15: If you look at the top three arms that the Phillies have, and my answer is the Phillies, is you got Wheeler, you got Lizardo, you got Christopher Sanchez. Those guys can beat any team at any given time. And in a short series, they're a team that can get the LA Dodgers.
14: Our Eduardo Perez. MLB will have its earliest opening day ever in 2027, March 24th. Just the one game televised that night on Netflix, the matchup to be determined. The fuller, more traditional opening day is the next day, March 25th. At the Heat's introductory news conference for new superstar Giannis Antetokounmpo, both team president Pat Riley and Giannis said they would welcome having LeBron James back in South Beach. The Heat, one of the leaders for James, along with the Cavaliers, 76ers, Warriors, and Timberwolves. During his appearance at FanFest in New York City, LeBron, with his first public comments since saying he'd leave the Lakers, indicated the wait for his NBA free agency decision might not be much longer. Jackson Suber has the lead at the Open Championship at 5-under in golf's final major of the year.
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2: 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We're rolling along here on Amber and Ian. We've done a lot tonight. LeBron watch, of course, a ton of World Cup as well. We've talked about a dude who got stuck in a porta potty, and I'm not even making that up.
0: Can't make
2: it up. Anything here?
0: We're not that creative.
2: 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We had people measuring porta potties for us.
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0: Good American
2: already.
0: Right there.
2: So we also always on this show like to find out what is a big deal and what's not a big deal. We decide. We tell you. Let's do it.
16: It's making headlines.
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16: But is it a big deal? Or not a big deal with Amber and Ian.
2: And our producer tonight, Javon Cutler. Hello, Javon.
18: Hello, Amber. Let's start off with something you're familiar with, the Miami Heat. The NBA will not punish the Miami Heat's Bam Adebayo for striking former teammate Tyler Hero at a Las Vegas gym last Friday, a league spokesperson told ESPN's Shams Charania on Thursday. After discussing with the players involved and the NBPA, everyone would prefer to move on from this unfortunate circumstance, and no further action will be taken by the league, the NBA spokesperson said. Hero had told ESPN's Ramona Shelburne in a story published earlier this week that he wanted to move on from the incident. So big deal, not a big deal, Amber.
2: I guess it's not a big deal, although I'm a little surprised, Ian, that there is no punishment. Obviously, I'm elated about that as a Heat fan. I think that they were in a weird situation as a league, too, because it's not like it happened. It's not like it happened amongst teammates and not like it happened during a game.
0: AAU practice.
2: It's at an AAU practice. And yes, it was around Summer League, but those dudes weren't participating in Summer League. They were just hanging out there. So I think that there was some complexities there. I don't really know. I mean, the PA, I think, could have taken issue with it had the NBA actually tried to do something about this. So I guess this all gets quietly swept under to the rug. All of this started because some dude was DMing Tyler Hero. And that guy, he went on the Levitard show yesterday, Ian, with a mask on because he's...
0: Oh, no.
2: Yes. And he revealed that the first thing he had said to Tyler, he's been, I guess, heckling him and he's been in his DMs. And he told Tyler he needs to retire. Tyler's like 26 years old. He told him, you know, he needs to retire already and called him some names and whatever. And then Tyler finally started responding. And that's how... That's how he gets in this hot water where he gets baited into saying some stuff about Bam. The dude, of course, screenshots it, puts it out for the world to see because he's a troll. The rest is history. Tyler gets punched in the face. So there you go. But I obviously we know I rock with Bam. because, you know, Tyler's no longer on the Heat. He's now a Milwaukee Bucks.
0: This is as far from a big deal as you can get, because you just mentioned it. The NFLPA would have swarmed like bees to honey if the NBA had done anything. I just wish we had video of Bam clocking him.
2: I'm sure that there does exist video. Like, there's not a ballroom in Vegas that doesn't have cameras. They have done a very good job making sure that video does not get out. Because there ain't no way there's not video.
0: I guess.
2: Hotel.
0: Yeah, good point. That's a very good point, by the way.
2: The Summer League and AAU practices and everything, they happen in these ballrooms of these huge hotels that they turn the ballrooms into basketball courts. So I believe that's where this was. There ain't no chance that there is an inch of a Las Vegas hotel without a damn camera. What they have done is an unbelievable job stopping TMZ from getting that video. That's what's happened.
0: By the way, if anybody can get it,
2: send it to Ian.
0: It's those dudes. No, TMZ. Oh. It's those guys. I mean,
2: right. Well, we know that.
0: If anybody
2: I'm sure
0: can,
2: they've tried.
0: Now, but yeah, that's, to me, it's this is not a big deal.
18: Yeah, I'm surprised TMZ hasn't gotten footage yet. They're the kings of getting footage of anything, it feels like.
2: Kings.
18: Moving on to soccer news. Lionel Messi has a message for Argentina's detractors. Nothing was handed to us. The Argentina superstar responded to critics who have been bashing the reigning World Cup champs for perceptions of beneficial officiating and favoritism by the soccer establishment. He said the team's ability to overturn late-game deficits, most recently the semifinal victory over England, is the result of championship pedigree and nothing more. So, Ian, big deal, not a big deal about Messi's message for the detractors?
0: I'm going to go big deal because he's hacked off. He doesn't talk a lot, and he damn sure, when he does speak, he's not going to draw any attention. I mean, it's cliche after cliche, and it's stock answer
2: he
0: after stock
2: nothing.
0: Answer.
2: No matter what language he speaks in, Lionel Messi gives
0: that
2: you nothing.
0: That is about as aggressive as I have ever heard Messi. He referenced, you know, the call against the Swiss that a lot of people are saying that was orchestrated by, you know, FIFA to make sure Argentine advanced. Yeah, you know, he's hacked off, and watch out on Sunday. I can't wait for this game. I really can't. So that, to me, is a big deal because remember that moment where Bellingham from England said something and smarted off to Messi, and Messi had this look on his face, and he just goes, okay. And Bellingham kind of turned around and walked away, like, laughing. What happened after that? Not one but two assists within 5 minutes. Mm-hmm. England's going home, playing on Saturday in the consolation. Argentina's going for back-to-back. Okay, so you hack off Messi, it's a big deal.
2: Yeah, I would say that the reason, though, I don't actually think it's a big deal is I don't completely think that it's truthful what he's saying. Now, I don't think it's fixed like some people do. Some people feel like they wanted Argentina in the final. Fine. What I had heard was they were going to fix it for France and Argentina in the final. Clearly, that didn't happen. I'm not sitting here and saying that it's fixed. Not that FIFA, not that everything with FIFA is above board. But I do think Argentina, it is part of their game how they get the calls from the officials. They work the officials. It is quite literally part of their game. It's what they do. And if anybody ever does anything to Messi, you have an entire team around swarming these officials, trying to get the calls, and they put it all in their heads, and it's all part of it. And it's just how they conduct themselves. And so, yes, they do get a friendly whistle. Argentina typically does. It's a strategy involved. So I don't think that it's necessarily that they're getting unfair treatment per se, but it is by design. They are attempting to do that by working the officials. And so I don't think Messi's being completely transparent there. I don't blame him because it's all part of the game.
0: Don't disagree.
18: And speaking of football, this is going to have a bit of a twist to it, but conversations around officiating for the WNBA and Caitlin Clark have now expanded to include NBA Commissioner Adam Silver. Silver said Thursday that Clark has become a political football amid debates about officiating and physical play in the WNBA, spurred by a recent play involving the star guard and Phoenix Mercury forward Alyssa Thomas. Silver said ultimately the issues around Caitlin Clark are not largely about officiating, and that particular incident is not about whether a foul should have been called at the time in the game or whether that was ultimately a flagrant on review. So, Amber, big deal, not a big deal about Adam Silver stepping in with Caitlin Clark.
2: Well, listen, Adam Silver is not wrong that the things that surround Caitlin Clark and the things that certainly surrounded that situation with Alyssa that there are things beyond just the officiating, right? That is not just about that actual specific incident or that specific call in a vacuum. That being said, it is in part about that. Right, Ian? Like, there, yes, there's a broader conversation we can have here and we can have about why the emotions run high and the perception of Caitlin Clark, the treatment of Caitlin Clark, whatever it is, you know, how we perceive maybe whether we're have enough history with the game and accepting the game as it is and realizing how tough it's always been played, the racial component, all of those things. We can have those conversations. But there is also a conversation about officiating. And listen, Adam, that ain't just exclusive to the WNBA. That's an NBA thing every year as well. Let's be honest about that.
0: You beat me to it. Amen, Amber. But, I mean, like the ref telling, you know, everybody on the Fever, well, no, Caitlin initiated the contact. And I love how, you know, her coach Stephanie White came in and goes, well, she, I guess every time she initiates contact, you can tell that Stephanie's getting pissed. Mm-hmm. I mean, and frustrated. And I love the how her head coach, her teammates are all coming to her defense because – it's, I don't understand it. She's increased salaries. She's gotten more eyeballs and ears on your sport, your game, your league. And so many of these other women who've been in the league for a while are just envious. I thought it would have gone away after her rookie year. And it just escalated for some reason, Amber. And I that's the part I don't get.
2: Yeah.
0: She's not a rookie anymore.
2: Right. Yeah. You're right. It's not like she hasn't. We thought that it would sort of settle, like she'd settle into the league and it would settle. And for some reason, that certainly has not happened yet. Javon, anything else?
18: Yeah, one more story real quick. This one, not sports related, thought it was pretty interesting. But a North Carolina woman said a bout of insomnia led to her winning a $150,000 prize while fiddling around with online lottery games. Mooresville resident Sue Rowley told North Carolina Education Lottery officials she was having trouble sleeping on the night of July 8th, so she got out her phone and started playing some digital lottery games. She fiddled around, placed a $30 bet on the Tumbling Treasures game, and earned $150,000.
2: Oh,
18: so,
2: God.
18: Ian, big deal? Not a big deal.
0: Massive deal. $150,000 deal. Insomnia led you to... I'm not sleeping tonight. That's it. I'm staying up all night.
2: No kidding.
0: Espressos.
2: Insomnia was good for
0: espressos
2: her.
0: Espressos are about to hit. Highballs.
2: Sleeping
0: rest. Let's go. Come on.
2: My goodness.
0: Dear, that's a way. Like, have you ever like gone and played the lottery or you fired in? It's a true story, by the way. As a matter of fact, I'll give it to you on the other side. How I paid for my wife's engagement ring coming up right here on ESPN Radio.
2: Wow. Tease.
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19: 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Uh-huh. 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The Kansas City Chiefs didn't make the playoffs. So what?
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23: A better life with Dr. Sanjay Gupta.
24: As someone who's been married nearly 25 years, I'll tell you, there's a lot of great things about having a spouse. And according to a new study out of the University of Miami Health System, marriage might even be linked to a lower risk of cancer. Why? Well, the researchers said people who are married are less likely to engage in risky behavior. They're more likely to get a nudge to go to regular preventive medicine appointments and screenings. And they have a partner to share the load of family obligations, household chores, and finances. No one is saying you should get married in the pursuit of better health. But if you are single, how can you build a strong support system to maybe get some of these same benefits? do your own research, find out what's important, and then hold members of your squad accountable and let them hold you accountable as well. That can provide a lot of support. I'm Dr. Sanjay Gupta, helping you live a better life.
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2: So you had quite the tease right before we hit the break, Ian Fitzsimmons. You're listening to Amber and Ian. We're presented to you by Progressive Insurance. We were telling the story, or Jovan, our producer tonight, was telling the story of a woman who had insomnia. And so she couldn't sleep. She started playing on her phone, which, by the way, is the worst thing you can do when you can't sleep, is picking up your device. Nevertheless, she's playing on her phone, and I guess she was playing online lottery games. I'm not even sure I knew that was a thing. And she bet, when it's lottery? I don't know. She paid $30 for a lotto, and she won like $150,000 in return for not being able
0: to sleep. That's the way to go. Sleep deprived. You know, you really don't, maybe not even remember it. And the next thing you know, you wake up like, oh, here's $150,000. Bam, right there in your account.
2: Pretty nice.
0: True story. So I'm in Columbus, Ohio, doing the show with Herbie, and about to propose. And I'm saving up money for the ring. I'm not making a lot of money back then. I mean, this is 25 years ago, or, you know, whatever it is. And so, you know, you're saving, you're putting away for the engagement ring. I mean, I know the ring she wants. I've already been to DeBull with her here in Dallas, Texas. And she's like looking and going, wow, look at that one. It's like this infinity symbol, right?
2: Oh, I love the infinity symbol. I used to want that when I was younger.
0: So she's like, well, look at that one right there. And I'm like, oh, look at the price tag on that one right there. So one night, you know, we're all out. All the boys go out. This is back in my hard charging days. And get back to my roommate at the time was a guy named Joe Ayers, solid American, good citizen. And get on his computer, log on, and I fire in. And I don't even remember it, a 10-game parlay in the NFL. Don't even remember doing it. $10 to win $12,582. Yes, wow. That exact amount. $12,582. Hungover as hell on the couch. The early window is done, right? I don't even remember placing this bet. Ayers goes in to check his account, and mine is still up. And he goes, screams, Fetty! Now, the afternoon games are almost over at this point, right? Because he's looking at the night game. And I went, what? What's the score in that Denver game? 42-27? Why? Do you remember getting on here and placing a wager last night? Nope. You have one game left in a 10-game parlay to hit. I went, well, what is it? The over in the Broncos game. hangover gone, running around, doing sprints all over the house. 12-5-8-2 showed up in a funky check about a week and a half later. There you go.
2: And 12, you spent 5, it on 8, the ring. 2. You got her the ring she wanted, and she still has it.
0: Yeah. Well, yeah.
2: To this day.
0: Yeah, there you go.
2: Well, it's because some people trade up, you know. That's a move a lot of couples make, which is a smart move if you get married when you're younger, because, you know, then you don't have to. The engagement ring doesn't necessarily have to be the same engagement ring you wear forever, so you don't necessarily need to make the dude go broke when you're young, you know, and then 25 years later, he's got money. Why not upgrade that puppy? I've heard that before. I haven't done that in my life. But
0: just going to that woman who won 150? Yeah. I mean, strange things happen at night when you wager. There you go.
2: That has never happened to me. I played the lotto. I like playing the lotto. I like doing scratch-offs with my kid. He gets a kick out of it, so we'll buy scratch-offs together.
0: That.
2: And
0: so
2: I'm excited when I get back like a couple bucks. if I hit
0: 110.
2: A few bucks. It's like, all right, I didn't spend quite as much money on these tickets as I thought I did. So I get excited with that. But
0: it also goes to show you you don't have to be a great handicapper to win a boatload of cash. Sometimes luck is a hell of a lot better than being good.
2: Luck is very, very important to have on your side. So there you have it. We've covered a lot of ground tonight, by the way. If you missed any of it, check out the podcast. It's been a very interesting show and a very interesting thing is happening in our country. And did you
0: please
2: see
0: make this happen?
2: Daylight savings time. Now, I feel like we've had this conversation numerous times, but this time it feels like maybe it's actually going to happen, where daylight savings time is actually potentially on the way out, is one step closer, because the House passed the Sunshine Protection Act this week. Overwhelmingly, by the way, the House voted in favor of this bill, 308 votes to 117. If you're keeping score, that is definitely across party lines. They agreed largely on something
0: here.
2: Breaking
0: news.
2: People agreed that daylight saving time sucks. That's pretty much where we're at least in the House. Now, the president signed off on this thing. Everybody calm down. I know I just said a politician sort of. Everybody relax. And now it goes to the Senate. And so they're going to vote on.
0: Don't screw this up. Please, Senate, don't screw this up.
2: And we'll see. If the Senate passes the bill, then it seems very likely that the president would sign it into law. And so it would be that there would be no more daylight savings time. We did try this many years ago in the 60s or 70s.
0: 1974.
2: And it lasted like a year. And then everybody cried and went back to wanting daylight savings time, which I'm very confused about, but I wasn't alive back then.
0: I can't remember if it was Javon or Jake that brought up, looked it up in the history of it. Like in the South and the West, in the Midwest, we would all benefit from not falling back and springing forward and all that crap. But is it like in the Northeast where everyone complained?
3: The Northeast would potentially at the highest point of winter would have sunrises at like 8:30 in the morning, 8:45 in the morning or something like that.
2: All right.
0: Well, that's your problem.
2: I mean, it's not that big of a deal. I mean, it's not fun, I guess. But so wouldn't the sun then be up later, though, in the evening? As opposed to it setting at 4 p.m. up there?
0: Yeah.
2: Isn't that how it works? So you get a little bit.
0: In the
2: daylight
0: fall,
2: on the backside?
0: Winters. When I lived in Connecticut, it got dark. I'm talking like jet black at like 4:30 in the afternoon.
2: That's what everyone in the Northeast tells me. I'll like talk to friends on the phone that are in New York and they're like, it's already dark. It's like 3:30. I'm like, what do you mean it's already dark? It's not dark here in Florida for another 5 hours. What are you talking about? It's very weird.
0: You're a fan of this. I'm a fan of this. Javon?
18: Not a fan.
2: Not a fan.
0: Why?
2: So do you want us to change our clocks all the time, or do you just like standard time better?
18: I'm just, I guess, just used to changing my clocks all the time, so it doesn't bother me as much. So I'm just a kind of creature of habit, so I just feel like it'd be kind of weird not to change my clock when appropriate. So for me, it's just more of a habit thing, I guess, at this point in my stage.
0: What kind of habit can you have when it's only twice, it's 363 other
2: days? We lose an hour of sleep. It's awful.
3: I also don't remember the last time I physically changed my clock when the clock switched. Them.
2: Well, that's true. That's true. Now that everything's digital, it is a little bit easier. That's true. Oh, Ian's showing us his fancy analog watch right now that he still has to change. But you're right. All the digital clocks, they do automatically change. What's that, a Rolleon wrist, Ian? I'm just kidding. I have no idea what's on your wrist. But
0: Swiss?
2: What I do know, oh, nice, that there are two states that do not change their clocks currently. Arizona and Hawaii, and they operate on
0: Indiana. Doesn't South Bend not move also?
2: I don't know the answer to that. I know it's Arizona and Hawaii. They observe standard time all year long. So this would mean that the rest of the states would observe daylight savings time all year long. So I guess they would always be on a different time than us in that, or like an extra different time?
0: Now, don't make my head hurt. I have no idea. All I know is I am tired of falling back, and I'm tired of springing forward, and let's just go ahead and lock this bad boy in. Bam, done. Men and 19. Women in the Senate, make this happen.
2: I love this. I mean, given like I am down here in Florida, so I don't know. I don't understand long, dark winters, whatever. But I love this idea. 19 states have already passed legislation to make daylight savings time permanent. Should Congress allow the move? State lawmakers in a handful of other states are still considering legislation that would maybe make standard time permanent. So the states could choose whether they want to have daylight savings time or whether they want to have standard time.
0: We can't get five people to agree, much less 50. Are you kidding me?
2: Winter sunsets in much of the U.S. would occur after 5 p.m., which would be a huge improvement, they say, than the sunsets that currently occur at 4 o'clock. But the sunrises, though, would happen largely after 8
0: a.m. My brother lived in Sitka, Alaska, where it was like dark, like, you know,
2: 6 months out of the year.
0: 24, he can deal with this. Get this done.
2: Coming up next, game night is headed your way with Q Myers and Mio O'Brien. 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
24: Everyone poops. It's not just the name of a classic potty training book. It's a universal truth. Even though everyone does it, almost no one wants to talk about it. Dr. Tricia Pasricha wants to change that. She's the author of a new book. It's called You've Been Pooping All Wrong. And she says there are three critical P's of pooping. The first is propulsion. Both the voluntary push you exert and the involuntary contractions that happen naturally within your body. Top line, when you feel the need to go, don't hold it. The second P is pliability, which refers to stool softness. The keys to this one are making sure you're drinking enough water and eating enough fiber. And the last P is for pelvic floor. If you can get your knees up above your waist while you're on the toilet, like on a stool or a garbage can or a stack of books even, that can make all the difference. I'm Dr. Sanjay Gupta, helping you live a better life.
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4: O'Brien, the second half of the Major League Baseball season kicked off tonight in Philadelphia. The Mets take down the hometown Phils 4-1. Francisco Alvarez with two homers to power the Metropolitans as Christian Scott picked up the win. Phillies trail the Braves by 2.5 games in the NL East standings. Speaking of road warriors in the WNBA, the Portland Fire hold off a late push from the Washington Mystics in our nation's capital, 75-56. Three players in double figures for Portland, Carla Late, Sarah Williams, and Sarah Ashley Barker. Shakira Austin led all scorers with 19. The Liberty and the Wings game tonight postponed to Monday after New York's charter plane never took off due to mechanical issues. Across the pond at Royal Birkdale, Tampa native Jackson Suber atop the leaderboard at the Open Championship. The Ole Miss grad shot a 5-under-65 in his first ever start at the Open. Bryson DeChambeau and Cameron Young tied for fourth at 3-under. Scottie Scheffler and Colin Morikawa among the group 3 strokes back at 2-under. At the Thomas Mack Center at NBA Summer League, number 3 overall pick Cam Boozer bowling again. He has 22-7. The Grizz in front of the Hawks 90-57. The Raptors lead the Heat 64-59. Fellow top 4 overall pick Caleb Wilson, another great performance, 21 points and 8 boards in the Bulls 105-82 loss to the Los Angeles Lakers. For more scores and analysis, be sure to check out ESPN.com and that all new ESPN app. No update on LeBron James. We still don't know where he's headed, but we will discuss the very latest as far as an honor he's received. That's next here on Game Night on ESPN Radio with Q Myers and yours truly.
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2: We have heard within over the last 2 weeks, he's definitely going back to Cleveland. He's definitely going to the 76ers. He's definitely going to Golden State. LeBron is keeping people guessing. That's what he is really good at. And I'm sure LeBron knows what he wants to do. And I'm sure one of the things he wants to do is create as much drama and anticipation as possible. But you're getting to the point where people are going to stop caring soon. Like fans anyway, not right. The teams. But fans right. Are going to be like, man, it's almost footballs, bro. You got a week left. All right?
3: Right.
2: Because once the NFL starts.
3: Training camp's right around the corner, brother.
2: Dog, once the training camp starts.
3: Yeah.
2: Ain't nobody going to be talking about LeBron.
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3: 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We don't have a decision on LeBron James yet. We don't know where he's playing in 2026. He is playing. We just don't know where. And we do know about a new honor that he just received. We'll get to all things LeBron in a hot minute. But alongside Mia O'Brien, I'm Q Myers. We got to get into this.
1: I made you look. Game Night. Made you look.
3: All right, I know we're looking for LeBron, Mia, but we're not seeing him yet. What are you seeing? What caught your attention? What made you look?
4: Q, I do not want to critique the airline industry, much like officials in the game of basketball, the game of football, the game of hockey. I could keep going. They have one of the most difficult jobs in the world, especially those air marshals, those traffic control operators. You remember last year, all those canceled flights. I don't want to ride the airline industry.
3: I feel a big butt coming on.
4: But
3: there it is.
4: This is now the second time, Q, in as many weeks that we have had a professional sports team's charter flight delayed more than 24 hours. And tonight it results in the postponement of the Liberty Wings top 10 showdown in the WNBA in Dallas. The Liberty tried to leave last night from LaGuardia. They were stranded on the tarmac for 12 plus hours, tried to give it a go again this morning. Just like the Boston Red Sox in Chicago, another major airport last week. I'm not talking about getting stuck with your charter flight, with all due respect to my friends in Iowa City or Spokane, Washington or Sioux Falls, South Dakota, although we appreciate the Game Night listeners in each of those locales. I am talking about New York, Chicago, two top three
3: right.
4: markets, according to the Nielsen Media Rankings, two of the largest three cities in America. We can't get them on another flight. We can't find another plane. What are we doing? I mean, the fact that last week's Red Sox-Mets game gets delayed 30 minutes was already, in my opinion, very odd, very out of the ordinary. And now we have a game postponed entirely until Monday night.
3: Yeah, it makes no sense to me, Mia. I think you hit it on the head. Look, there is no reason, in my opinion, that you're ever stranded on the tarmac for 12 hours. Never, right? I've been stranded on a tarmac once, and it wasn't, 12 hours. It might have been an hour and a half on the way to Canton, Ohio to go to the Pro Football Hall of Fame. And even at that point, I want to say I was so uncomfortable and was so ready to get off that plane. You couldn't have kept me around. If you had tried to keep me there for 12 hours, I might have jumped through the window myself. Like, I was already getting anxious. So there's no reason, in my opinion, that anyone, especially when it's a chartered flight, should ever be stranded 12 hours.
4: Good thing that we got the WNBA team's chartered flights, because at the very least, I did see a couple of the players posted Instagrams that they were served a meal, which I guess
3: that's the least they could do.
4: Because who knows what happens if this was a commercial flight, but I digress. I mean, maybe it takes off then. But also at this juncture, why not reroute them? We see it in the NFL. Right. We've seen it time and time again where if there's mechanical issues in the NFL, they just find two other planes and find a way, or they say to the support staff, okay, who's essential, who's not essential? We may send the rest of you tomorrow morning, but the team's got to get out there. And I'm just surprised that we had this now in Major League Baseball last week and now the WNBA this week.
3: Yeah, it's a surprise to me as well. And, yeah, at least, like you said, they got a dinner. That's the least they could do is get a dinner out of it. Could you imagine someone walking up and down the aisle, you want some peanuts? Want some pita? You want a drink? Want a beverage? I mean, you got to have your credit card, though. You know, we don't take cash. You know, you don't take cash.
4: Ring that bell. Ring that bell.
3: You got a drink ticket? You got a drink ticket?
4: Because you know, if you're stuck in commercial on the tarmac, which maybe there's some listeners out there that feel that way. If you want to hit us up, feel free. 888-SAY-ESPN. That's 888-729-3776. If you have a tarmac experience worse than Q's, I think my max is 2 hours.
3: Yeah.
4: But then they sent us back inside to the terminal for another two.
3: I'm good. Mine was very minor, and it should ever always be minor when you're stuck on the tarmac. That's what caught Mia's attention. That's what made her look. What caught my attention is something that I saw Shams Charania tweet out early today. And the fact is, the NBA will not punish the Heat's Bam Adebayo for striking his former teammate Tyler Hero at Las Vegas gym last Friday. And all I could think when I read that was good. Why would they punish him for getting in a fight? People get in a fight all the time, right? I mean, look, a man wants to talk bad about you online. You see him in the street, it's on site. It wasn't like he whooped him and he put him in the hospital or something. He peppered him one time. Why would the NBA get in the way and punish him anyway? Bam, you cannot get into a fight. The man's name is Bam. He probably is going to get in a lot of fights, right? What are we talking about? When I heard that their NBA was looking into it, I thought, huh? For what? It's the offseason. They didn't get in a fight on the court, right? At least not on the NBA court. It literally was in Vegas. No harm, no foul, as far as I'm concerned. They said after discussing with the players involved and the NBPA, everyone would prefer to move on from this unfortunate circumstance. You think?
4: It would have been insult to injury, Q, if you don't mind me saying. I also think they're looking out for Tyler Hero and his PR campaign because I'm not sure Tyler Hero wants to relive the bam that he took in Las Vegas. The lone punch thrown.
3: I'm about to say it wasn't
4: in
3: a
4: the
3: weapon.
4: Main event last week.
3: He literally
4: week.
3: Got punched once. Like, who cares? Move on. It happens all the time. Go visit any court in America that doesn't have an official or doesn't have this, that, and the third, someone's going to get hit. That's the nature of the game. So no punishment coming Bam Adebayo's way. I say good. It's game night here on ESPN Radio, the all-new ESPN app, SiriusXM Channel 80, and tune in.
0: I proclaim this the summer of LeBron James.
5: Everyone was paying attention to LeBron in New York today, where he taped the Mind the Game podcast for Tyrese Halliburton. He wouldn't give us where he'll play next year.
6: There's been no information coming from LeBron or Rich Paul about what he's thinking, and not so much about what he's picking, but what is important to him.
7: LeBron is keeping people guessing. That's what he is really good at.
3: Yes, yes, yes. The summer of LeBron rolls on. Everyone's talking about it. Is he going home to Cleveland? Is he ending up in Miami? Could he decide Philadelphia as a spot, or will he go out west and head to the Golden State? I mean, obviously he was out west with the Lakers, but where is he going to end up? That's the question that everyone's asking. He was a co-host at the Mind the Game podcast. Tyrese Halliburton off top asked him straight up about it, and he basically shut it down. We already talked about this, and it's so funny when I saw that, I sent the tweet out. That's the only question everyone cares about. There's nothing that LeBron can say at this stage of the game. Like, they started talking about the Knicks. I could talk about the Knicks. You could talk about the Knicks. All we want to hear from LeBron is, hey, dog, where are you playing in 2026?
4: Has he made up his mind?
3: Of course not. I mean, in his mind, yes.
4: You hesitated there.
3: Yeah,
4: do
3: no,
4: do
3: I
4: you
3: think
4: believe
3: he has.
4: LeBron has made his decision?
3: Yeah, I just don't think he's willing to say it out loud right now. But yeah, I do think he has already decided that he's going to return to Cleveland. Like, I've been 10 toes down with that. When he makes his decision, I will not be surprised when he says, I'm gonna go home to Cleveland and finish it where it all started.
4: Given your roots in the Bay Area, then, what do you make of this late smoke where Golden State, it feels like, has suddenly re-entered the picture?
3: I mean, that's cool, right? I mean, that's cool for those guys. You know, Steph and LeBron, they've always flirted with each other from a distance, so I get it. And if it's not about winning a championship, then sure, that's a possibility. But as a Warrior fan, I don't see the makeup of Steph Curry, LeBron James, Draymond Green, couple young guys that are really good, don't get me wrong, the young players that they've drafted the last 2 years are really good, and Jimmy Butler that's coming back at some point off a torn ACL, I don't see that as a makeup of a championship out west. That's a very tough conference to get through. You got to get through the likes of OKC. You got to get through the likes of San Antonio. Hell, the Lakers, I think, are going to be pretty tough. You got Minnesota's going to be tough. Oh, there's this team named Denver. It's got this guy named Joker. It's pretty good. Like, the list goes on. It's a gauntlet out west. So I don't see how that crew that I rattled off for a Warriors lineup is a championship team when, oh, by the way, Mia, you're counting on a bunch of older dudes to be young and healthy.
4: Don't forget Kevin Love, also rumored to be joining LeBron James,
3: hey,
4: wherever that is.
3: Kevin Love couldn't join me at the bar.
4: He couldn't hang.
3: No.
4: He couldn't hang, that's
3: no,
4: for sure.
3: He can't hang with me at the bar, let alone on the court.
4: He could keep up with the AARP squad, though, out there in Golden State that they're forming in the Bay Area if LeBron is to truly head out west once more. But, I mean, to your point, it sure as heck sounds like when he bid adieu to the Los Angeles Lakers, that was goodbye to California dreaming entirely. At least right. that's the sentiment that I got. I do think the comments made at Giannis Antetokounmpo's introductory presser today, Q, that merits a discussion because there were hints dropped at another plane being landed in South Florida for the Heat.
3: Well, that's a good tease, is what we call that in this business. She's Mia O'Brien. I'm Q Myers. Giannis in Miami. Could LeBron be next? It's next on Game Night on ESPN Radio on the all-new ESPN app.
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0: Giannis and Antetokounmpo and the Milwaukee Bucks. They fought this right until the end.
1: I mean, they did really well for themselves. Like, really well. This was not the package that was offered back in February.
2: It's been a long time coming.
3: Pat Riley focused on getting another
4: massive
3: star.
4: Trade. Ooh. Giannis.
0: The job for the Heat isn't done, but that's a pretty strong duo to start with.
5: Giannis, he touched down in Miami. He got introduced. Bam Adebayo, he's still hanging out in Vegas, but we know he's a member of the Miami Heat. Could LeBron James join him in South Beach? It's game night here on ESPN Radio, the all-new ESPN app, SiriusXM Channel 80, and TuneIn. 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We are living that glamorous lifestyle. Mia O'Brien is along for the ride. I'm Q Myers. And Mia, we don't know where LeBron's playing, but we do know the honor that he did receive earlier this evening. He is the Times 100 Male Athlete of the Century. How about that?
4: I'm glad you said century, because I feel like we spent much of the last week, as LeBron's latest decision continues to loom, discussing that last season was his first non-All-NBA campaign in 21 seasons. And so I was going to say Time Athlete of the Year. Well, maybe we want to like pump the brakes there a little bit. I understand that it's more than basketball. But yes, for the century, most deserving. And of course, a big reason why it's a century and a 22-year career for LeBron James that has earned him that honor is because a couple of those seasons came in South Beach and two championships won by he and the old Big Three with the Heat. Could a new Big Three be forming, Q?
5: Well, it could be. I guess it could be. I mean, if you're starting to read the tea leaves, if you're starting to listen to everyone that's telling you where the landing spot for LeBron would be, a lot of talk about Cleveland. There's some talk about Philadelphia. We've talked about the Golden State Warriors, but Miami, a place where he's been before, could be a landing spot, and especially when you have the Heat president, Pat Riley. When Giannis is being introduced, speak on LeBron like this.
6: As far as the 24-year veteran, you know, that is something that would happen organically. I hope I'm not talking out of both sides of my mouth here, but you never know that you're ever going to win a title until you win one. But you'll never win one if you don't have the talent and the coaching to do it. You know, from that standpoint, you know, this is the team that we have right now, and I'm happy with it. And I think, you know, this is Spo's challenge, and I don't want to put any pressure on him, you know, but he knows what he wants. He knows what we have to do.
4: So Pat Riley had already pushed all of the literal and proverbial chips to the middle of the table. This right. is him letting the rest of the league know that whether or not he lands LeBron James's services for a second tenure or not, this is on Eric Spoelstra to recognize the Miami Heat are in their championship window. And so he is talking out of both sides of his mouth, but it's not in the same vein, Q, as our friend Mr. Analytics Kenny Atkinson last Sunday on the Summer League broadcast when he sounded borderline giddy. We were having fun on primetime here on ESPN Radio, Mark Zeno and I. I could not believe with my own two ears what I was hearing, Q Myers, of Kenny Atkinson just saying, yeah, you know, we got a good roster, but we might be adding more. We might be adding more. Like, literally, like a schoolgirl with joy. This is Pat Riley, who's obviously been in the game and, you know, has a couple more pelts on the wall than Kenny, with all due respect to Mr. Atkinson. This is him talking out of both sides of his mouth to say, one way or another, we will be competing for an Eastern Conference title in 2026-2027.
5: Yeah, you know, the funny thing about Pat Riley saying what he said, it almost felt like he was saying, look, I've done my job. Now it's on you, Spo. Right, it's on you to go ahead and I got you the talent.
4: I ain't getting
5: here.
4: Any younger.
5: Right, exactly. Because remember, before he landed Giannis there, and I do think that that's a heck of a pickup. Him and Bam, that's nice. I don't think that that's championship material. Like I spent plenty of time talking about the Warriors, and if they land LeBron, what is that? I still think they need some pieces, even if they land LeBron. Right, it's been proven that you need.

0: to have a quality bench as well. You got to have some depth there if you're going to have the big three like that. So we'll see what they have to offer if, in fact, they are able to land LeBron. But it just sounded like, listening to Pat Riley, he almost said, I've done my job. Everyone was talking bad about me, that maybe I lost my fastball. I got the big fella here. Now it's on y'all to go make it work.
1: And I think he's suggesting that LeBron James would be the icing on top. Mm-hmm. He is saying that we are never done. We are never out of the business. I don't know if there's a good way to talk out of both sides of your mouth, but if there is, I think Pat Riley's doing exactly that. Speaking of keeping us guessing and trying to decipher what exactly someone is saying, here's Brian Windhorst on NBA Today. Why the Heat make a lot of sense for LeBron James.
2: If you look at Cleveland, for example, the team that the Cavs currently have is reminiscent of the Lakers team he's leaving. The Lakers team he left had Austin Reeves and Luka Doncic. Well, the Cavs have James Harden and Donovan Mitchell. The Sixers have a number of ball handlers. The ball handling role is wide open in Miami. The history is there in Miami. The star power is there in Miami. I'm going to be honest with you. 2-3 weeks ago when LeBron announced he was leaving the Lakers, I know that Miami was ranked up there, but I didn't really see it. As I've watched this and had conversations over the last few weeks, Miami continues to make more and more sense to me. I can't guess where LeBron's head is. I can't guess where where he feels the best fit or what he's prioritizing. But the more you talk about this with NBA teams, even the teams that are recruiting LeBron, the team they see that is the basketball fit is Miami.
0: Brian Windhorst on NBA Today talking about Miami and why they make sense. And, Mia, I think the more that we talk about it and the more that we throw a team out there, I feel like we can make an argument for each one of these teams on why they make the most sense.
1: Yes, and I think that's where we're just talking in circles and
0: right.
1: Still waiting for a decision. And certainly we thought at Fan Fest today, at Fanatics Fest, excuse me, we certainly, the Fanatics Fan, is that a Fanatics Fan Fest? Are they trying to make us say that three times fast, Q?
0: They're trying to make us say multiple F words on the radio, and I don't know if I'm okay with that.
1: Hey, yo. Well, either way, ring the bell. Well done. Well done up in Bristol HQ. I thought today made sense. But the way that LeBron James sidestepped Tyrese Halliburton's questions, the way that his management continues to sidestep at every turn and discuss the process, I mean, quite frankly, Q, like, I would not be surprised. Midnight Eastern tonight, do we get a backdoor news dump? Or is this going to be a 5 o'clock on Friday? Because as our friend Emmett Golden noted last night on game night here on ESPN Radio, there is certainly a point to be made that once NFL training camps open next week, in earnest, LeBron's no longer the focal point of the sports world.
0: So that's why we'll get the decision on Monday morning.
1: Monday morning?
0: Monday morning we'll get the decision once the World Cup is over.
1: Oh.
0: Once the World Cup is over and all eyes are, it's that window, right? It's that, who's that looking in my window? You know what I mean? Like, that's what it is. World Cup's over. All right. Everyone had time to celebrate, appreciate what it was. Summer League is over. Not that that stands up to World Cup, but that's done. And training camp is about a week away. So what is there? There's a window for me to soak in how great I am and how the team that I'm going to be the difference maker. That's why we find out on Monday morning. That's my best educated guess for those reasons. But, you know, even with that being said, I look at LeBron and I know that he's a great player and I know what he was able to do with the Lakers, especially in the playoffs when Luka wasn't there and he was dragging them through the first round. Fantastic. But again, you're counting on a guy at his age to stay healthy for the majority of the season. And we remember how he started the season last year, or did we all forget that he was on the bench and he didn't even start the regular season because he had sciatica?
1: Well,
0: and then all of a sudden he was able to get into action when the Lakers started winning. He was like, hey, you know what? I don't feel that bad after all. I'm actually good.
1: My question is also, Giannis Antetokounmpo played a career low 36 games last year.
0: Yep.
1: And while he had never played fewer than 61 games in a season, if you're the Miami Heat, are you really okay with not one but two? And I'm not going to call Giannis aging.
0: Right.
1: LeBron James, I will. He is past the age of 40, so therefore I will say that he is on the back nine. Giannis, I'm not going to go there.
0: Right.
1: But you're really going to be okay with those two players with significant, somewhat injuries that they have now returned from in the last 18 months,
0: well,
1: being at the forefront of your team?
0: That's the thing, Mia. I mean, the playoffs and the finals have shown us that it's who's healthiest latest, right? I mean, that's what it's all about. And so, I mean, I guess if you can get him there, good. You feel like you have a fighting chance, but are you going to be able to get him there? And Giannis, as great as he is, there's concerns about him and his health as well. So there's a lot of questions, and that's why LeBron is slow playing this. Well, NFL teams, they're not going to be slow playing things, and we'll tell you why next.
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1: I'm Mia O'Brien. The second half of the Major League Baseball season kicked off tonight in Philadelphia. The Mets take down the hometown Phillies 4-1. Francisco Alvarez with two homers to power the Metropolitans as Christian Scott picked up the win. The Phils trail the Braves by 2.5 games in the NL East standings. Speaking of road warriors in the WNBA, the Portland Fire hold off a late push from the Washington Mystics 75-56. Three players in double figures for Portland: Carla Late, Sarah Williams, and Sarah Ashley Barker. Shakira Austin led all scorers with 19. The Liberty and the Wings postponed to Monday night after New York's charter plane never took off due to mechanical issues today. That game will be played on Monday at 7 p.m. Across the pond at Royal Birkdale, Tampa native Jackson Suber atop the leaderboard at the Open Championship. The Ole Miss grad shot a 5-under-65 in his first ever start at the Open. Bryson DeChambeau and Cameron Young tied for fourth at 3-under. Scottie Scheffler and Colin Morikawa among the group 3 strokes back at 2-under. At the Thomas Mack Center at NBA Summer League, number 3 overall pick Cam Boozer balling again. The Grizzlies get the dub, 96-64. That game has gone final. Cameron Boozer finishing with 24-7. The Raptors currently lead the Heat 89-82. For more scores and analysis, head on over to ESPN.com and check out that all-new ESPN app. Coming up on game night, what top 5 teams in the NFL cannot afford a slow start to the 2026 campaign? That's coming up next with Q Myers and yours truly right here on ESPN Radio.
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0: 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We do it all when it comes to the NFL. 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She's Mia O'Brien. I'm Q Myers. And I say we, I mean all of us. And I love every single second of it. It's almost like, you know, the guy that's in jail and he's counting down the days until he's released and there's just a little X on the wall, Mia. That's what we do. We put the little X on the wall every single day. Another day goes by and we're that much closer to NFL action. You know?
1: That's your analogy, not like the kids getting ready for school to be over or
0: This is a relatable show. We all know Cousin Junebug that's been in jail for a while and he counts down the days until he's getting out. That cousin in our family.
1: Poor Pookie.
0: Come on, even in Jacksonville they got Junebug. Everyone knows that guy. I'm just saying. So that's how we do here on Game Night on ESPN Radio and the all new ESPN app. We also love to rank them like this.
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2: 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Top five teams that can't afford a slow start. Number five.
1: Let's begin in the NFC with the Green Bay Packers. You're going to notice a trend in my top five tonight, okay. Q, because okay. Three divisions are represented across these five teams. I begin with the Packers at number five because another theme that you will see. Here is their back half of the season following a Week 11 bye week at the Rams, at the Saints, who I think are going to be much better than people anticipate. More on that, I'm sure, here in just a second. Home against Buffalo, home against Miami. I'll give you that one. Sorry, Jeff Hafley. And then get this, at Chicago, home against the Houston Texans, home against the Detroit Lions. In a day and age in which most schedules are so back-ended with interdivisional games, that's not the case here with the Packers, and yet somehow, some way, they find themselves facing playoff teams from a year ago. It's in the Rams, the Bills, obviously the Houston Texans, who I know a lot of folks have as their Super Bowl darling here in the preseason. And when you look at the top, at the beginning of the season schedule for Green Bay, the Jets week two, the Falcons week three, heck, at the Bucs week four. Got to make up some ground early if you are Green Bay and you want to be in the playoff hunt come December.
0: Well, yeah, and the fact that, you know, the Packers and Matt LaFleur, you know, there was a lot of conversations around him and his even job status towards the end of the year. Right? How long is he going to stick around? Are they happy with him? Is he going to end up being one of the hottest free agent head coaches out there on the open market? And so I think if they don't get off to a hot start, I think it's a really good selection. If they don't get off to a hot start, you're going to hear those rumblings earlier than you want to if you're in Green Bay.
2: Number four.
1: A team that I feel like historically, Q, we're always talking about them having a slow start. I think team number two that I'm also going to have that plays in that same NFC West division also can say the same. This is the San Francisco 49ers, though. We'll get to that other team in the West here in just a second. San Francisco begins the season home against the Los Angeles Rams, that other preseason darling to hoist the Lombardi Trophy in Los Angeles at home. But then check this out. Home against Miami. Home against Arizona. That game, by the way, the Rams game is, of course, in Australia, that Netflix game on Thursday, September 10th. So technically in Australia to open the season. Home against Miami. Home against Arizona. Home against a Denver team that, yes, was in the AFC title game 1 year ago, but at the same time, that is three straight home contests for the San Francisco 49ers. And then check out the back half of the year. Three of their last four are on the road at the Chargers, at the Chiefs, at Arizona, but a meeting with the Philadelphia Eagles sandwiched in between there. And so it says to me that San Francisco cannot afford a slow start because they know that back half of the season when they have to travel on the road, going to be even tougher.
0: That division is so tough. You don't want to lose and drop a couple games early. You don't want to have to play catch up. Right, I mean, the Rams are the team that everyone's talking about coming out of that division after picking up Myles Garrett, and it feels like Aaron Donald's on the way, too. It feels like it's going to be tough for somebody to knock off the Rams as long as they stay healthy. Obviously, that's the reason why they play the games. If you're in that division, you don't want to be trying to play catch-up because all of a sudden you could look up and say, what happened? How did we end up in this position? Like when Mike Tyson got knocked down the first time and couldn't get up, when Buster Douglas knocked him out, he's like, wait, that wasn't part of the plan. That wasn't supposed to happen. Well, what do you do now? Well, you get your stinker behind up. Couldn't do it. Didn't know how to do it. The 49ers got to get off to a good start.
2: Number three.
1: Given the quarterback situation, I don't know how I feel about this one.
0: Oh, boy.
1: The numbers say that I should feel a certain way.
0: Oh, boy.
1: It's the Kansas City Chiefs.
0: Ooh.
1: They begin the season at home against the Denver Broncos on Monday Night Football on ESPN and ABC. Home against Indy. We also don't know the status of Daniel Jones. I know he's been cleared for all activity, but we don't know what that means.
0: Right.
1: Coming off an Achilles tear in December.
0: Right.
1: At Miami. I'm sorry, Dolphins fans. Unfortunately, you're just going to kind of be the sacrificial lamb in this exercise here tonight. Ditto to your Las Vegas Raiders, at least in the first half of the season, Q, as Clint Kubiak is getting his sea legs under him. If it's Kirk Cousins, Fernando Mendoza under center. So Raiders early on. To me, the Chiefs have to come out of that opening quarter of the season, whether or not Patrick Mahomes is 100% or not, at minimum 2-2, but probably 3-1. Because here is that back stretch of the season beginning the Thursday. Oh, wait, not the Thursday after. On Thanksgiving, they are at the Buffalo Bills on Thursday, November 26th. I think that's Thanksgiving. Yeah, I'm pretty sure it is. At the Rams, at the Bengals, home against the New England Patriots, home against the Niners. None of these games are divisional games, Q. I haven't even gotten to the division. They wrap up at Los Angeles against the Chargers and then home against Vegas. That is a gauntlet if I've ever seen one. And so the Chiefs, despite all the injury concerns, have to find a way to find some wins early on in the year because who knows what's going to happen in the back half.
0: That Week 18 game is the one they better watch out for. That's going to be the difference maker. I'm just saying. I'm kidding. No, but really, I'm interested to see what Patrick Mahomes you're going to get and how early he's going to look like the Patrick Mahomes that we're used to. And so that makes me wonder, are they going to be able to get off to a hot start, right? Not that they don't need to, because every reason that you mentioned I think is valid. Are they going to get off to that hot start, though, because is he going to be that guy? My big question, coming off that ACL, LCL tear, is he going to step up into the pocket with confidence? Is he going to take off and keep plays alive with confidence? I know when you tear an ACL, it's not the physical that comes back. It's the confidence between the ears that you want to have. I don't know if he's going to have that. I feel like he's going to be that guy. I just don't know when in the season he turns into that guy. So that's going to be a big question with Kansas City. They come in at number three on Mia's top five teams that can't afford a slow start here on Game Night on ESPN Radio.
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1: Currently, our friends at DraftKings have the Los Angeles Rams plus 550 to win the Super Bowl at home for the second time this decade, come February the 14th. However, their schedule queue, I mean, this one's, it's tough at the start, it's tough at the finish. You got a nice little area to make up some ground, perhaps from week 6 through week 11, but that's not a whole heck of a lot of time. Let me give you the lowdown. They're home, not home, of course. They're in Australia. I keep forgetting that. Against the Niners to open the season, opening week. Home against the Giants. At Denver, at Philly? That's not exactly that nice soft cushion that their NFC West foes, the Niners, have when they return to the Bay Area. Home against Buffalo? That's a tough first five weeks of the season. Then Arizona, Las Vegas, Chargers, at Washington, at Arizona. Okay. Probably got to take care of business there, Rams. And then here's the finish. Two matchups with the Seattle Seahawks in the final 3 weeks of the regular season. A meeting at Tampa Bay sandwiched in between there.
0: Yeah.
1: Home against Green Bay. Home against the Chiefs. At San Francisco. Home against the Cowboys. I mean, listen. They're as loaded a roster as you're going to find in the league this year. That is a, I don't even know how to describe that schedule, Q. That is no easy road for Sean McVay and friends.
0: At least they'll be battle-tested by the time they get to the postseason. Because you're right, those stretches that they have are tough stretches. They do have the talent to get through it. If they are a team that plans on being a Super Bowl team, hoisted a Lombardi when it's all said and done, you're going to have to beat the best of the best. And they should feel, especially in their division alone, that they've already beat the best of the best just when they get through that kind of a schedule. So I understand them coming in at number two, trying to get off to that hot start.
1: And maybe they pick up Aaron Donald somewhere along the way, and maybe that helps out a little bit.
0: You think?
2: Number one.
1: Speaking of the division dictating whether or not you can afford a slow start, the Chicago Bears. Here's their finish to the season after a Again, I'm sorry, Dolphins fans. Maybe Jeff Hafley's going to prove me wrong. John Eric Sullivan was the runner-up for the Jags GM job 1 year ago, and a lot of folks around the league, very hot to trot for Johnny E down there in South Beach. So after that Week 14 meeting at Miami, at Buffalo, home against Green Bay, home against Detroit, at Minnesota. The reason that, in particular with the Bears, I circled their final four games is obviously the final three are divisional contests. But at that juncture in the season, when let's say the Buffalo Bills, because they're beating up on the AFC East teams, can make up ground in the standings, if it's a wild card, if the Patriots run away with the division, the same can be said for certainly if the North goes to heck in a handbasket real quick, just like it did last year. If, God forbid, there's more injuries in Cincinnati, if there's injuries in Baltimore, whoever is in that division can certainly find a way out of the pack. You can't say that in the NFC North. Best division in football last year, two playoff teams, three the year before, but the fourth, who didn't make it 2 years ago, Q, won the division this past year in Chicago. And look, a lot of people are picking the Bears to go all the way. Mm-hmm. A lot of people also picking them for a second-year slump. I look at the schedule, and I may be in the latter category.
0: Yeah, I need to see it. They got to show me. I know that they won the division, and everyone's high on Caleb Williams and Ben Johnson year two for good reason, but they're going to have to show it. So for that point, I think them getting off to a hot start will help the hype train continue to roll on. Because right now, that hype train, you can hear it. Choo-choo! What's that? Oh, that's the Bears hype train coming on. You know what I mean? So I'm waiting at the station. I'm not jumping on that one. I'll wait on the later train because there's more drinks. There's more room for me to spread my wings, put my feet up on the seats. There ain't as many people on the train behind it. So I'll wait for that one. Go ahead and pass me by with that Bears hype train. But it is big, and it comes in at number one on your top five teams that can't afford a slow start. 5-1, Packers, 49ers, Chiefs, Rams, and Bears, according to Mia O'Brien. I'll give my top five coming up later on in the show. But coming up next, ACC Media Day is going on. James Franklin, he's the gift that keeps on giving. It's game night here on ESPN Radio on the all-new ESPN app.
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0: 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She's Mia O'Brien. I'm Q Myers, and the ACC always got a couple characters there as head coaches, right? I mean, you could count on some good characters in college football, and there's been a new character added to the ACC after getting fired at Penn State. That would be one James Franklin. The Hokies went 3-9 last season, 2-6 in the ACC. They obviously had to make a change. They bring in James Franklin, who has a fantastic 4-21 record against AP top 10 teams. So, you know, you can look at it as, hey, you know, that's a big-time coach coming from a big-time program, but he doesn't have that big-time success against the other programs out there that are big time.
1: And of course, the headlines and the out of context quotes coming out of James Franklin's press conference queue is where we begin this discussion regarding the Hokies and what James Franklin could do in year one in Blacksburg. Early in my career, quote, we always had to do more with less. And then you get to a place like Virginia Tech, you got to understand how to do more with more. While the quote is entertaining, especially in lieu of the goodness, it was eight seasons that James Franklin spent up in State College with the Penn State Nittany Lions. Of course, he was not referring to his time in Happy Valley. He instead was referring to his time as a D2 coach as he explained how he feels things have gone at Virginia Tech. Another quote that certainly made the rounds after he said this in Charlotte.
2: We've been sprinting really since we arrived in Blacksburg, and I think I would describe it as I think we have won the offseason. We've had a great offseason in terms of implementing our standards and our expectations and our culture. But we've been able to hit the ground running. We are bigger, we are stronger, we are faster than we have been. There's no doubt about that. And I think our depth is in a position to be able to compete. So from an expectation, from a standards, from a culture standpoint, I think we're in a really good place. Again, we feel like we have won the offseason. All that's great. That sounds good in a press conference. It's a great soundbite. The reality is we got to make sure all those things translate to the season and go out and play a style and a brand that is going to make Coach Beamer proud, Bud Foster proud, all of our alumni. We want to make all those people proud of how we play, how we conduct our business.
0: We're going to be the fastest, strongest, the team that gives the most effort. We're going to go out there. We're going to show them what Virginia Tech football is all about. We're going to show them who those Hokies are. That's what I just heard.
1: Q, if you're James Franklin, and he said in there, I know that this is what wins press conferences.
0: Right.
1: He knows that these quotes are going to be taken and plastered on graphics across social media for the next 2 days. He knows that we're going to be playing it here on Game Night on ESPN Radio. That's why we played you a minute of that presser and not just a couple quotes out of context. We're trying to give you that context to educate you on the world of ACC football on this fine Thursday evening, folks. He knows, but he says it anyway.
0: Right.
1: He can't help himself. He's a car salesman, and that's fine and good. It's why he's one of the best recruiters of the last two decades in college football. It's part of how he was able to bring all those five-star recruits to Happy Valley. Couldn't win with them against top 10 teams, but oh well, maybe against ACC competition, he may be able to do that. The one X's and O's comment that I do want to make about Virginia Tech, Q, because self-admittedly, outside of knowing that he did bring many Penn State players with him to Blacksburg, I self-admitted don't know, with so many unproven pieces, or at the very least, pieces that have never been coached by James Franklin and this coaching staff. I know Marcellus Hawkins, 749 yards on the ground last year on 118 carries, and so obviously, if only through the stats, it's a proven commodity, just one touchdown to show for it, which is unfortunate. But the one thing we do know is that James Franklin hired the guy who was fired and was his predecessor to be his defensive coordinator. And Brett Pry is a great guy. Didn't have the record to show for it. Ultimately showed the door after 3 weeks last year. But Brett Pry also was the defensive mind behind the 15th ranked defense in the ACC last year. You're telling me that James Franklin, Mr. Car Salesman who could go out and sell anyone to join his program, couldn't go out and find one of these defensive masterminds who was also just shown the door as a head coach and convince them and pony up the money, because Virginia Tech evidently has the money to win the offseason, in order to bring them alongside him?
0: I mean, clearly not. Clearly not, right? I mean, maybe they knew what they were getting into. Maybe they decided that, yeah, the 104 games that he won there in Penn State, that was great. But that overall record against top teams, not so much. Maybe they didn't want to sign up for that. I'm not too sure of the dynamics, but he's going to have his work cut out for him. The thing about it is, they can look at that resume, and that's why people were excited when he got that job at Virginia Tech. They can look at that resume and say, that's what he did at Penn State. We think he can have a lot of success here because it is a different ball game. It's not, you know what I mean? It's so that might give him a leg up. That might make him feel really good about their chances. And then there's Clemson, and there's Dabo Sweeney. And I don't know if he's even signing up for everything that goes on now, which you have to sign up for. Leaning into NIL, leaning into the transfer portal. I don't know if he's caught up to the times yet. I just don't.
1: Well, I mean, here's the thing. He says it's only 1 year. And they were in the playoffs 2 years ago. To Dabo's credit, they were in the playoff 2 years ago.
0: But were they a playoff team? You know what I mean?
1: No, like they snuck in. They snuck in and they won the ACC. No,
0: exactly.
1: But see, that's the beauty of the Atlantic Coast, or as I like to call it, the All-Coast Conference, Q
0: right.
1: Myers, in 2026. We don't know who's going to emerge.
0: Right.
1: This is now back-to-back seasons since Stanford, SMU, and Cal were added to the conference. That this thing has come down to essentially the third criteria. A coin toss, teams that had an outside chance at making the conference championship game 2 weeks prior to said conference championship game, finding their way into the field because of inexplicable losses and just absolute carnage elsewhere. And so, therefore, I think Clemson is kind of just going to tread water and rely on what they know and ultimately not changing and staying the same. And Dabo's estimation is doing more than what everyone else is doing. And he still believes Clemson has the name brand recognition. I don't know if it does, because last I checked, their last national title in 2019, Q, that was 7 years ago. How old were the incoming freshmen?
0: Exactly.
1: 11. 11 years old.
0: Exactly. And look, Deshaun Watson is not coming through the door. This is not the Deshaun Watson Clemson. This is not the Clee Ferrell. This is not the Hunter Renfrow. This is not the, you know, those guys that went to the league.
1: Did you list all the Raiders? You never said Trevor Lawrence? It's okay. Continue.
0: My bad. Trevor Lawrence was there as well. So Deshaun Watson was never a Raider, but Clee Ferrell was drafted way too high. That's why I pointed him out. Top five NFL teams. Mia gave hers earlier. I'll give you mine next. They need to get off to a good start. It's ESPN Radio.
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1: I'm Mia O'Brien. One game in the majors tonight to kick off the second half of the season. The New York Mets take down the Philadelphia Phillies 4-1. Francisco Alvarez with two homers as the Mets get the win behind Christian Scott's strong start through 5 2/3 innings. The Phillies trail the Braves by 2.5 games in the NL East standings. Speaking of road warriors in the WNBA, the Portland Fire hold off a late push from the Washington Mystics in our nation's capital. 75-56 is the final. Three players in double figures for Portland: Carla Late, Sarah Williams, and Sarah Ashley Barker. Shakira Austin led all scorers with 19. The Liberty and the Wings game tonight has been postponed until Monday after New York's charter plane never took off due to mechanical issues. Across the pond at Royal Birkdale, Tampa native Jackson Suber atop the leaderboard at the Open Championship. The Ole Miss grad shot a 5-under-65 in his first ever start at the Open for the solo lead. Bryson DeChambeau and Cameron Young tied for fourth at 3-under. Scottie Scheffler among the group 3 strokes back at 2-under. NBA Summer League out in Las Vegas. Number 3 overall pick Cameron Boozer balling again. He had 24-7 in the Grizzlies' 96-64 win. Caleb Wilson, the number 4 overall pick, 21-8 in the Bulls' loss 105-82 to the Los Angeles Lakers. One game still in progress. The Trailblazers lead the Nuggets 42-41 in the second quarter. For more scores and analysis, head on over to ESPN.com and that all-new ESPN app. I've already given you my top 5. It's Q Myers' time to give you his top 5 teams heading into the NFL season that cannot afford to have a slow start to the season. That's coming up next right here on Game Night on ESPN Radio.
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2: How many characters can you name from Star Wars?
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4: Pleasure to meet you. I am C3PO, human cyborg relations.
3: You see them all the time, right? The little robot and the robot. Gold robot and the little round robot. I almost said E.T.
4: I'm going to regret this.
3: But then I realized E.T. phones home. He don't Star Wars.
1: This is Game Night.
5: Everything's perfectly all right now. We're fine. We're all fine here now. Thank you.
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3: You know, I always say, it be your own people. You see how my guy, I like to call him my brother, Emmett Golden. You see how he does me, Mia? Puts me on the spot. Name some Star Wars characters. I don't even watch TV, let alone movies. Do I look like a Star Wars guy? And then when I get two of them in CP3O and R2-D2, he's like, I can't believe you got those two. Those are the last ones I would have expected you to get. I still don't understand why, but it be my own people.
6: E.T. phoned home. Q Myers says they wrote him off. He didn't write back, though.
7: But E.T., by the way, E.T. don't Star Wars may be one of the greatest lines in the history of this show.
3: Well, I mean, I know he had the little red
6: finger, I feel
3: finger,
6: like you
3: right?
6: got to put, if we didn't have to do our rank them, I honestly want to, like, maybe later in the show, we may have to put me on the clock. I want to see how many I could name, because I'm kind of like a fringe Star Wars fan, like, came into it later in the game, because I, like, wanted to rebel, because all my boy cousins all were Star Wars fans, and I'm like, well, that's their thing. I need to be Harry Potter. I need to be Team Harry Potter. But, like, 2015, like, I loved, I won't say the name, because then that'll be a new character in Q's universe of Star Wars.
3: Oh, man. Mia, but they hit me with so many different names last night that I had never heard of.
6: Female protagonist is all I'm going to say. That, you know, like, as a 5'2" brunette, like, I found some kinship through the movie screen with this individual. And so, you know, and then I was like, oh, I could watch these movies. Like, I got nothing else to do.
3: They were hitting me with, like, Polly Wally Bomb Bomb name or something. It was some weird stuff. Like, I have no idea who they were talking about. And I'm okay with that. I don't got to know everything. I got to leave something for everyone else, right? I'm okay with that. So maybe we'll give you your little Star Wars trivia a little bit later on in this fine program we call Game Night here on ESPN Radio, the all-new ESPN app, SiriusXM Channel 80, and tune in. We are presented by Progressive Insurance. I will go ahead and rank them like this.
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1: Oh. And everything in between. This is ESPN Radio's NFL Rank'em. Top five teams that can't afford a slow start. Number five.
3: Now, see, I like this conversation, Mia, because it's all up into interpretation, right? Mm-hmm. What do you look at? What is the criteria that you're looking for when you're talking about the top five teams that can't afford a slow start? You had 5-1 Packers, 49ers, Chiefs, Rams, and Bears. Based off schedule.
6: Yes. Especially based off the back half of their schedule, right, which says if you don't pick up dubs early, it's going to come back to haunt you.
3: And that's one way of looking at it. You based it off of schedule. I took a different approach. So I'm starting with number five for me. Say the Baltimore Ravens. The Baltimore Ravens have a brand new offensive coordinator and head coach. Jesse Minter is now the head coach. Their offensive coordinator is Declan Doyle. He comes over from Ben Johnson's staff there in Chicago. And look, Lamar Jackson, it's no longer about what he does in the regular season. It's what he does in the postseason. But you got to get there. What we saw from the Baltimore Ravens last year for the majority of the season was not Baltimore Raven football. And I know a lot of it say, oh, well, they're injured. They're not healthy. Okay, fine. Right? Reason or excuse. To me, that's an excuse. It wasn't Baltimore Raven football. Their defense wasn't worth the salt. They just weren't playing well. And even Lamar was, okay, he was good, but at some point he needs to be even better. So I think they need to get off to a hot start so they know, okay, this Baltimore Ravens team led by Jesse Minter and Declan Doyle, they are on the right track, and they are, at the end of the season, going to be right there where they need to be. That's why I put him in at number five.
6: Stats and Info tells me that the Baltimore Ravens are 10-14 in the month of September over the last seven campaigns. My question is, you're not willing to give Jesse Minter and this almost entirely former college football coach staff a little bit of a leash as they experiment and tinker with this team?
3: Nope, they're the Baltimore Ravens. They're not expected to tinker and experiment. They're expected to win.
6: Well, I think one thing I can almost guarantee you, because as you go through the history books, I can almost guarantee you, Q, that you will get some sort of 44-41 shootout between Lamar Jackson and a quarterback in the Tua Tagovailoa ilk, who maybe isn't a superstar in the first 2 months of the season, but you can bet your bottom dollar we are going to see fireworks on offense. It's going to say to us, yes, this is who the Baltimore Ravens are, and then we'll get a clunker midway through the season, just because it's that is who the Baltimore Ravens have been with El Boogie under center.
3: And Jesse Minter has been in the Baltimore organization, so he knows what it's all about, and he's going to bring the defense back to him. That's why I'm pretty excited to see what it's going to look like. That's how they ended up being at number five.
1: Number four.
3: The only team that we have that is the same on our list, the Green Bay Packers. And when you talked about the Packers and I talked about the Packers, it's all about the head coach. The head coach is a guy that all eyes are on him. He's got to show why he's that guy and that he is a really good head coach. And I do believe Matt LaFleur is. But there were some questions that was being made about him very loudly towards the end of last year. And I thought he might have been one of those guys in the offseason that was a surprise fire. He wasn't. But when you're already that guy, that means you're close. Right? That means that you're close. When you start hearing rumblings about your job, that means there's some rumblings about your job. So the Green Bay Packers need to get off to a hot start so they can quiet that noise.
6: Is Micah Parsons going to be healthy? Because I also think that, like, I give the Green Bay Packers start to last season, I take it with a grain of salt, because don't forget, Jordan Love hurt in the opener in Brazil. And now you may not have a healthy Micah Parsons to begin 2026.
3: It's the NFL.
6: They've got a
3: tough
6: division.
3: Deep roster. And you've got a tough division.
6: What? He's not going to get fired midseason, though.
3: No, he won't. He won't. But the conversations will start early if they don't start off early. And that tough division, one that everyone believes the Bears are going to run away and hide with, if they do, okay, what if the Lions bounce back? What if the Vikings look really good with Kyler Murray? You know what I mean? Like, you can find, what do they say? It gets late early?
6: Mm-hmm.
3: Just saying. So that's why they slide in for me at number four.
1: Number three.
3: This is probably cheating. I got the whole NFC South. I mean, seriously.
6: I'll allow it.
3: Look, first place was an 8-win team. Last place was a 6-win team. Right? So somebody's got to want to have the division.
6: Is it because you think their coaches would then be on the hot seat? Or
3: no, I just think that they're all not worth the salt. You know, I personally put the Carolina Panthers, because they did make the playoffs last year, I give them the nod, but watch out for the Saints. So somebody in that division, remember the Tampa Bay Buccaneers did it last year. Remember they were off to that hot start?
6: Yep.
3: And everyone's like, man, Baker Mayfield's going to be MVP. Todd Bowles is going to be coach of the year. And then all of a sudden at the end of the year, Todd Bowles' job was on the line. And Baker can't get a contract extension. So I do think someone needs to get off to a hot start, because the inevitable will happen in the NFC South, where all of a sudden they go on a losing streak. And where they think that they're good, they don't end up being good. So that whole division, nobody in that division, Atlanta, Tampa Bay, Carolina, or the Saints, they all got to get off to a hot start.
6: By the way, the NFC South will play the AFC North and NFC North.
3: Good luck
6: this upcoming season.
3: Exactly. So they slide in the whole stinking division at number three for me.
1: Number two.
3: The New England Patriots. They were in the Super Bowl last year, but we all know when you lose a Super Bowl, it's really hard to get back there. They're not playing a schedule that's soft like they were last year, and I say soft with all due respect, but it wasn't a very tough schedule. Everyone said, well, that's the reason why they're so good. They went out and they made some additions. Obviously, they trade for A.J. Brown. They got an alpha for Drake May. Okay, but again, once you lose the Super Bowl, it's really hard to be that team again. And oh, by the way, there's a couple things going on off the field there in New England as well. Their business, not mine. Not worried about that. But at the same time, that all could play a part in what happens this season. So I do think that they need to get off to a hot start, especially with a much tougher schedule.
6: Second Jaguars reference of the program. While Duval did not make it all the way to the Super Bowl in 2017, Q Myers, they did make it to the AFC title game where they fell to the New England Patriots. You fast forward to the fall of 2018. My first season covering the Jaguars, they beat the New England Patriots. They avenged that loss in the AFC title game to improve to 2-0 on the season. Then what happened? The Jaguars finished 5-11. Guess who plays week 3 this year in September at EverBank Stadium? The Patriots and the Jaguars. I know there wasn't a meeting last year to set up a rematch, but just saying, New England, Just because you win in September doesn't mean you're going to be there when all is said and done.
3: There you go. Well, they come in at number two, the New England Patriots, on my top five teams that can't afford a slow start here on game night on ESPN Radio, which only leaves
0: number one.
3: This is a team that I think should be on everyone's list. The Bengals.
6: Oh, yeah. Well, but they...
3: The Bengals, they need to get off to a fast start.
6: But they never do.
3: Why they need to change that trend. Just because you never do it don't mean you shouldn't do it.
7: Okay, here's my riddle, though. Because this was like the story of the summer last year.
3: Yes, it was.
7: How did the Bengals start?
6: 2-0. They started 2-0. On the FBI call on Travis Hunter.
7: They started 2-0. But what happened in week two?
6: At what cost?
7: So that's the thing. If you're the Bengals, would you rather start 0-2 and have a healthy Joe Burrow or start 2-0 and have an injured Joe Burrow?
3: Well, you don't want to injure Joe Burrow at all. I mean, so that's obvious.
6: So you'd rather start 0-2 then?
3: No.
7: I think the Bengals are, they can't afford to have an unhealthy quarterback.
3: No, that's true. That's true. But they can't afford to have a slow start either, because every year when they do have a slow start, they're playing catch up at the end. Every time.
6: They were, what? 2-2 the year they made the Super Bowl? I think they were. I think they were 2-2 the year they made
3: the Super Bowl. Every year they're playing catch-up.
6: I think they started 0-3 because that was the Urban Meyer Cincinnati. Okay,
3: they always start off the season slow. Now, again, to Sister Sledge's point, the 2-0, I get that. But for the most part, they're always playing catch-up at the end of the season. To the point where they're like, well, Joe Burrow should still be in the MVP conversation. Why? He's not even in the playoffs. So I think, and by the way, Zach Taylor is the longest running head coach in that division, which is funny to say, but I do think that they need to be off to a fast start. They need to stop playing with their food.
6: That is a great shout at number one for Q Myers' top five teams that can't afford a slow start, because yes, one way or another, that is going to be a storyline. Round of applause, yes, for Q Myers, because one way or another, that is going to be a storyline we talk about in the month of August and or the month of September, when inevitably the Cincinnati Bengals start 0-2.
3: You already know. She's Mia O'Brien. I'm Q Myers. It is game night here on ESPN Radio. You know who's not off to a slow start? LeBron James, because he's going full steam ahead. We just don't know where. That's next on game night on ESPN Radio.
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13: 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The Kansas City Chiefs didn't make the playoffs. So what?
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5: 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She's Mia O'Brien. I'm Q Myers. There was a lot of folks that anticipated maybe he was tip his cap at the Mind the Game podcast. But I remember and recall last night, our sister Sledge said she didn't think that it was going to happen because, well, it wasn't live, right? I mean, it was a live studio audience, Mia, but it wasn't something that was live and broadcasted to everyone at the same time. So that wouldn't get enough eyeballs and ears. So, of course, he didn't make that decision, even when he was pressed early on by Tyrese Halliburton asking about decisions. Whoa. We literally talked about this in the back. And as much as he says, well, we just talked about this, he loved the fact that that was the first question, probably the 15th question, the 18th question. It was reiterated multiple times.
6: I just got to set the record straight here. I thought he was going to announce it today.
5: Oh, damn it.
6: It was the mayor of Cleveland, Emmett Golden,
5: my
6: who
5: bad.
6: Was pretty confident it wasn't coming today.
5: Hey, look, see, you're better than me. I would have just taken it and run with it.
6: No, I got to give Emmett his props.
5: That's true. You did. You're right.
6: Emmett's locked in. He knows
5: that's
6: the
5: right.
6: Cupcake lady.
5: Yeah, that's true.
7: Does he know the barber, though? That's what I need to know. Where is LeBron's barber? Has he moved back from Southern California back to Ohio? Because that's what I'm still waiting to hear. I need to know from those local news anchors who were reporting on it back in 2016 whether or not the barber has returned. I also would like to note that in this day and age of social media, does it matter to LeBron James if he has an entire nation watching on cable television him make his decision in a day and age in which seemingly everyone's just going to pick up their phone and record the whole thing anyways,
5: right,
7: and or live stream it on Twitch, YouTube, whatever your platform may be? So does that still matter to him whenever he decides to make this decision?
5: I would say so. I think that he needs to have the largest audience possible. I know when he went and stepped to the stage at the Fanatics event, I know I saw on social media, hey, is there a link? Hey, anyone have a link to stream it? And, you know, because it just, there is so much interest, especially from the Bay Area market, from the Miami market, from the Cleveland market, from the Philadelphia market, teams that believe they have a chance to land him, all those fans of those different organizations, they all want to hear from LeBron James what he's doing or what he's thinking. And, well, this is what he did say at the Fanatics Fest. This is courtesy of Dave McMenamin about just free agency and how he's feeling.
8: So how do I feel about free agency? Obviously, it's a big decision. This is the third time in my career that I've been a free agent. I think three, yeah. So it's a big decision for not only myself, but for my family as well, and just for the last part of my career and where I want to spend the last few years or the last year or the last 2 years of, you know, my NBA career. So wherever I go, Elon, I will make my staple on just, I'm a natural born leader. You know, I'm going to try to fit into whatever team I'm going into, but also, you know, give them all the tools and give them all the knowledge that I've been able to, you know, grasp over the last 23 years. I know the game. I know the ins and outs about the game of basketball. And wherever I land, I hope that you support me and I can continue to inspire you, all right?
7: I think three free agencies. Just like I misspoke, I said 22 seasons for LeBron James. He's actually entering year 24, so my apologies, LeBron.

0: look, again, everything reads like a press release.
1: Yeah.
0: Everything sounds like this is a perfectly curated narrative that Rich Paul and LeBron James have concocted in yet another twist in a documentary that apparently camera crews have been following them for close to a decade up to this point. So it's not even like they're just pressing the foot to the pedal and saying, now we need to really kick this thing into high gear. They've got enough content, but seemingly they're very excited for this episode or however they choose to eventually present summer 2026 in the LeBron story.
1: Couple things with that. Watching that footage that we just heard, I thought it was funny that LeBron moved from sitting in the seat across from Tyrese Halliburton to basically sitting on the end of the stage and addressing the whole crowd.
0: It's you know, a fan like, fest.
1: Like, yeah, like, hey, you know what? Come on, everyone gather around. Uncle LeBron's going to tell a story. You know what I mean? And so he's sitting there at the end of the stage, and then did you catch what he said? You know, the end of my career, for the last few years of my career, or last year, or two, or whatever it's going to be. Like, it's like he didn't want to hint at, okay, this is going to be the final run, right? This is, okay, maybe we're going to do it 2 years. Maybe I'm going to run 3 years. He knows exactly what he's doing. There's nothing that LeBron says. There's no movement that he makes. There's no interview that he takes that's not already calculated. He's very understanding of the situation. He understands what his name means, and he understands how much, at this stage of the game, everyone NBA-related is waiting on him.
0: Do you know who's punching the air right now? Aaron Rodgers. I know, because he said this might be my last rodeo, and there was the images, there were the images over last week, I believe it was, of the Pittsburgh Steelers wide receivers, I believe, working out in Montana, somewhere where there are cowboys.
1: Gotcha.
0: And they were all dressed up like cowboys. And Aaron Rodgers said, you know, this is the last show, last rodeo, or something to that ilk in a social media post.
1: Mm-hmm.
0: This time, normally in the calendar year, is reserved for Aaron Rodgers to keep us guessing whether or not he's playing another year, if this is the final year, where he's going to be playing. And, you know, all of a sudden, the spotlight has been thrust away.
1: I just don't see any story that's better than him going back to Cleveland. I really don't. And I know it's not.
0: Aaron. We're back to LeBron already.
1: Right. Look, I move on from Aaron Rodgers quickly. Right. I know what that story is all about. But with LeBron and all these different teams and possibilities, I don't see where it's a better location for him that makes the most sense. Right. I mean, he finishes it where it starts. It's a great way to wrap up the documentary. He goes on his farewell tour throughout the course of the year. Him and his son are playing in front of his mom and Bronny's grandmother, something that no other parent has ever had the opportunity to do, you know, in the history of the NBA, which is awesome. It makes too much sense. Sure, Miami, he can go back and have fun on South Beach, but okay. Philly, there's no real ties. Could they possibly be a good team? Sure, but there's no real ties there. And Golden State, it would just be to fulfill and scratch that itch that has been playing with Steph Curry.
0: Do you think LeBron is only going to play one more year?
1: Yes. Yes, okay. I think this is the final year, and he plays in Cleveland, and Bronny's along with the ride.
0: Because I think that's now the real question at hand, is if he believes he can play more than 1 year, maybe we are looking at an Aaron Rodgers or Brett Favre situation where maybe he does say, let me go chase a ring with Steph. You know what? Okay, now it's time to write the final chapter of the documentary.
1: Hey, we can't do this every year. We can't do this every year, man.
0: Aaron Rodgers did it every year.
1: I know, and you know what? And we ran him out of town, right? We got so tired of hearing from that dude and seeing that dude and all. Yeah, man, so LeBron, like, I know he's earned the right to take his time with this, but we can't go and rinse and repeat every offseason. We just can't do that, man. So he's got to make a decision and enjoy the decision and then ride that bad boy off into the sunset, as far as I'm concerned. What is happening? What is it that we should be paying attention to when it comes to Major League Baseball post the All-Star break? We'll do that next here on ESPN Radio on the all-new ESPN app.
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0: I'm Mia O'Brien. Let's get you caught up to speed on all of the action at the NBA Summer League at the Thomas and Mack Center out in Las Vegas. The Denver Nuggets currently lead the Trailblazers 65-64 in the final game of the night. Number 3 overall pick Cam Boozer, 24-7 in the Grizzlies' 96-64 win over the Atlanta Hawks. Caleb Wilson, 21-8 in the Bulls' 105-82 loss to the Los Angeles Lakers. Only one game in the majors to kick off the second half of the season tonight. That one in Philadelphia. The New York Mets take down the hometown Phils 4-1. Francisco Alvarez with two homers to power the Metropolitans. In the WNBA, the Portland Fire hold off a late push from the Washington Mystics, 75-56. Three players in double figures for Portland: Carla Late, Sarah Williams, and Sarah Ashley Barker. Williams was making her first career start. The Liberty and the Wings postponed to Monday night after New York's charter plane never took off due to mechanical issues. Across the pond at Royal Birkdale, Tampa native Jackson Suber atop the leaderboard at the Open Championship. The Ole Miss grad shot a 5-under-65 in his first ever start at the Open. Bryson DeChambeau, Cam Young tied for fourth at 3-under. Scottie Scheffler among the group 3 strokes back at 2-under. For more scores and analysis, check out ESPN.com and that all-new ESPN app. A full slate in the majors set for Friday afternoon. We will preview the second half of the season coming up here on Game Night on ESPN Radio with Q Myers and yours truly.
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0: 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And Jeff, thanks so much for your time. I appreciate you. Before we get into the second half of the season, you were just at the All-Star game. What did you think about the Home Run Derby? What did you think about the All-Star game in general? Just how did the festivities go?
1: The Home Run Derby, particularly the end, was pretty awesome. The crowd was super into it, and having Jordan Walker is like the least villainous guy you're ever going to meet. But to Philadelphia, he was public enemy number one, and to see him step up and do what he did and finish with six consecutive home runs was a pretty incredible performance by him. So that was great. The All-Star game itself, when you have baseball games, sometimes they're a little slow. And this game in particular, with 27 strikeouts among the 54 outs, was a little slow for people's liking, and you know, that's okay. Some All-Star games aren't going to be great. The year before, when Kyle Schwarber hit the walk-off home run and the swing off, that was super cool. And this year is a little bit of a dud, but you know what, I thought it was a real reflection of what baseball is like in 2026, which is you have a lot of strikeouts, you have great pitching, and runs are tough to come by.
2: Also, a reflection of 2026 in terms of the roster makeup. The Dodgers versus everybody else, Jeff Passan, our ESPN senior MLB insider. So tell us this. Are you picking the Dodgers or the field in the second half of the season?
1: Are we talking to win the World Series?
2: We can certainly go that far because at this point in time, to your point, games that are defined by home runs, strikeouts, and the Dodgers just being so head and shoulders above everybody else has kind of been the theme of the year, has it not?
1: It has. So let's not give too much disrespect to the Milwaukee Brewers, who have been quite good this season, and the Tampa Bay Rays and the Philadelphia Phillies, and you know, the number of teams that have played good baseball this year. As good as the Dodgers? No, there's no one as good as the Dodgers at this point. And look, mathematically, I'm probably going to take the field because there are very few scenarios in which you'll ever find a single team that has better than 50% odds to win the World Series until you get pretty deep into the playoffs. But yeah, I mean, I would take the Dodgers. Like, that's how good they are. And we don't even know how they're going to add to their roster at this point. There's still a lot that they can do before the trade deadline on August 3rd. And I anticipate that they're going to at least make some moves.
0: Jeff Passan, ESPN senior MLB insider with us here on Game Night on ESPN Radio on the all-new ESPN app. You mentioned the Phillies. What is it that they need to do? What kind of moves can they make at the trade deadline to give be a real legit threat to the Dodgers?
1: You know, I think the Phillies have some holes. The outfield certainly is one of them, and as good as Brandon Marsh played this season, that's still, especially in the corners, a problem for them. Adolis Garcia getting hurt, Justin Crawford not being what they had hoped he was going to be. Derek Hill has played a perfectly fine center field, but Derek Hill has been around for a long time now, and he's not an everyday guy. Beyond that, though, Brad Keller going down today with a UCL injury. Their bullpen with Jhoan Duran and Orion Kirkering at the back end is really good. But Tanner Banks, who they've relied on quite a bit, hurt and ineffective. Keller, who they signed for 2 years and $22 million this offseason, out for the rest of the year. So another bullpen arm, maybe two, would be really beneficial for a Phillies team that has the goods, especially with starting pitching, to go out and beat the Dodgers. And, you know, if you're facing the trio of Christopher Sanchez, Zach Wheeler, and Jesus Luzardo, there are a few better in the game today. But, of course, the Dodgers can go with Yoshinobu Yamamoto and Shohei Ohtani and whoever else is around as the number three at that point. You know, whether it's Blake Snell, Tyler Glasnow, you know, you can go on and on about how deep this roster is. So I think everyone, when compared to the Dodgers, looks feeble. And as good as the Phillies have played since Rob Thompson got fired as manager and Don Mattingly took over, they still are not the Dodgers.
2: But the expectation, the Phillies and the Dodgers, both buyers at the trade deadline. Who could be selling? Who could be on the trade block? Marquee names, Jeff Passan, on August, in the first week of August.
1: Oh, my goodness. Here's the problem. There are so few teams that are out of the playoff hunt at this point that you really have a limited amount of committed sellers. The Colorado Rockies, sure. But, you know, I don't think they're trading Hunter Goodman, who is their all-star catcher and would clearly be one of the prizes of the deadline. The Los Angeles Angels, they're not trading Mike Trout. They're probably not trading Reed Detmers or Jose Soriano. And so you take them off the board. And the Kansas City Royals have suggested they're not going to trade Michael Walker or Seth Lugo. And so there's not a whole lot there. The Giants, certainly with Luis Arraez and Robbie Ray, are at the top of the list. And the Mets aren't far behind. They've got Freddie Peralta. They've got Clay Holmes. They've got Brooks Raley and A.J. Minter. You can get a lot of arms from the Mets. Even a guy like Luis Robert Jr., take a flyer on him. But I fear that this deadline, you know, unless the Detroit Tigers collapse and don't take advantage of this very easy schedule they have coming up to get back in the race, if the Tigers aren't selling Skubal and Casey Mize, then this deadline has a chance to be something of a dud. But famous last words, you know, a lot can happen in baseball over a three-week span. And that's what we're looking for those of us who love active deadlines.
0: Well, Mia, you know the most important question is, when are we going to be saying "all rise" again? So, Jeff, anything latest and greatest when it comes to Aaron Judge and his return to the Yankees?
1: There has been no news, and I would think that if there were news, it would be good news. But I think we're going to have a much better sense in the coming days of what Aaron Judge's future looks like.
2: And I'm not going to break any injury news on you this go-round here on Game Night on ESPN Radio, one Jeff Passan. Instead, I will leave you with this. In the AL, we spent a lot of time here discussing the NL second half of the 2026 Major League Baseball season. In the American League, who, in your estimation, is the team to beat down the stretch?
1: I don't know how to verbalize a shrug emoji, but if I was going to, it's a big I don't know. I still think it's probably the Yankees, but a lot of that depends on Judge, too. I know the Tampa Bay Rays have the best record in the league. I know that they have a solid rotation, and Drew Rasmussen and Shane McClanahan are two very good pitchers. Nick Martinez, another all-star this season. And when you have a lineup that has Junior Caminero and Yandy Diaz and Jonathan Aranda in it, you know, that might be enough. And so I'd say Yankees pending medical results.
0: That makes sense. It really does. Jeff, it still blows my mind. It really does about the American League and how there's only, what, a handful of teams, even above 500, five of them? I still don't even know how that happened.
1: Right now, a sub-500 team would be making the playoffs in the American League. I don't think that's going to be the case by the end of the season, but you want to talk about competitive balance. I mean, this entire offseason is going to be about labor with the expiration of the collective bargaining agreement on December 1st. And the argument Major League Baseball is making is that there's not enough competitive balance. But you look right now, and the 30th ranked payroll in baseball in the Cleveland Guardians making the playoffs, the 29th ranked payroll of Miami Marlins, the 28th ranked payroll of the Tampa Bay Rays, 27th ranked payroll of the Chicago White Sox, all playoff teams right now. So if that's not competitive balance, at least in the regular season, I don't know what is.
0: There you go. Turn that card in right now. There is the evidence that's rolled out by Jeff Passan. Jeff, fantastic stuff. Thanks so much for giving us some time this evening here on Game Night.
1: Pleasure's always mine, guys. Thanks for having me.
0: Absolutely. Jeff Passan, ESPN senior MLB insider with us here on Game Night on ESPN Radio. Mia, you threw up the five. You want to talk about competitive balance. It blows my mind that there's only five teams that are above 500 in the American League. When you look at some divisions in the NL, they've got four teams all above 500. It's wild to me.
2: I agree with Jeff that the real action here in the second half of the season is going to be whether or not those CBA negotiations truly get underway in earnest. And by get underway, I mean, is that what dominates the headlines? Because this Major League Baseball race quickly turns into the Dodgers versus everybody else, and thus we're not even entertained. Instead, we're already looking ahead to 2027 and whether or not there will be a season of baseball in the majors.
0: She's Mia O'Brien. I'm Q Myers. It's game night here on ESPN Radio and the all-new ESPN app. We know the Houston Texans have a Super Bowl-caliber defense, but what about their quarterback position? That's next here on game night on ESPN Radio and the all-new ESPN app.
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15: A Better Life with Dr. Sanjay Gupta.
16: When you need your body to perform, but some of your muscles are having trouble, other muscles can sometimes help compensate. This is a great thing short term, but long term it can lead to serious and even chronic aches and pains. So if you've got nagging stiffness or irritation somewhere, don't push through it. Try to figure out why it's happening and how you can correct it. Strength and conditioning specialist Dana Santis says, performing exercises at a deliberate tempo makes it easier to notice when the wrong muscles are taking over, and also gives the intended muscles a chance to engage before that compensation kicks in. Dana suggests that starting with primary movement patterns such as squatting, hinging, pushing, pulling, rotating, and core can help make compensation easiest to identify and to address. I'm Dr. Sanjay Gupta, helping you live a better life.
3: But louder.
17: Will Anderson
10: Anderson, C.J. Stroud are getting their fifth-year options picked up. That means they are under contract for 2026 and 2027.
17: It's great that they're exercising their fifth-year options. These guys are foundational players. But I think in this case of C.J., he has to go back to the drawing board and make sure that protecting the football is priority number one and not to repeat the mistakes that he did in 2025.
18: The fact that you pick up the fifth-year option of your quarterback and you don't extend him lets you know that they're not necessarily sold on C.J. Stroud.
0: The Texans have a championship quality defense. There's no doubt about that. Can their quarterback and the offense, can they complement what they've got going defensively? It's game night on ESPN Radio, the all-new ESPN app. SiriusXM Channel 80 and TuneIn. 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She's Mia O'Brien. I'm Q Myers. This was SportsCenter. 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This was SportsCenter. It's presented by Gusto. Mia, our Bill Barnwell released his annual column going over what NFL players are worth when it comes to round one picks in trades. And so he got to the quarterback of the Houston Texans, C.J. Stroud, who did get his fifth-year option picked up, but unlike Will Anderson, did not get his contract extended, at least not yet. He says C.J. Stroud is worth two first-round picks. Talked to a handful of people around the league about Stroud and his potential trade value, and that's what they came up with, basically, two first-round picks, where he's a quarterback. I get it. He's a really good quarterback when he's really good. The problem is he wasn't really good when they needed him the most at the end of the season in the postseason last year, and that's why they came up short. Can he rebound and complement that defense that is championship material?
2: Well, so again, if you look past the two abysmal playoff performances that were turnover laden, to say the least, against the Steelers and then against the Patriots in the snow, C.J. Stroud was a middle-of-the-road quarterback last year. He was above average, 10th in EPA per play, 12th in total EPA, 11th in QBR. Heck, even in average depth of target, he was 13th, an average of 8.5 Q. And so for all this knock on, well, Nico Collins was banged up, no Tank Dell, he really can't push the ball down the field. Of course, there's no run game to speak of in Houston the last 2 years. He was trying to push the ball down the field and had the 17th best success rate in the league, only threw 19 touchdowns, but who's counting? That was only in 14 games. And that brings me to my bigger question for C.J. Stroud. Availability. Second straight season that he's missed time. Third straight season, because it happened during his rookie campaign as well, that he's missed time due to concussion protocol.
0: Right.
2: And you couple that with some of the off-the-field personality questions that at the very least some fans, media in NFL circles had after he essentially went on a victory tour after his Rookie of the Year campaign, which you're entitled to do that. He balled out his rookie year. That's okay. But sometimes, you know, maybe you need to have a little slice of humble pie and maybe not get over your skis the way that Stroud did after the 2023 season. And so, look, I think ultimately, yes, when you look at C.J. Stroud right now, there are at least, because he was, again, 10th, 12th, 11th, somewhere in that department in some of the major statistical categories when it comes to quarterbacking in the league, there are at least 15 to 20 teams that would gladly acquire his services and say, yes, he would make us better. However, my question remains, how much better? Because is he going to be on the field? And additionally, is he going to want to be there playing for your team? There have been moments where the body language suggests maybe he doesn't want to be in Houston, or at the very least, working with the ecosystem around him.
0: You know, it's a good thought and a good question. You know, and it's great that they could get two first round picks for him, according to Bill Barnwell and his research. There's no way that Houston is going to think about moving on from C.J. Stroud. The only big question
2: not
0: is
2: now.
0: Well, I don't think it, look, quarterbacks don't grow on trees. Right? There's teams, hell,
2: Teams take swings.
0: I know, but I cover a team that has been looking for their franchise quarterback since they sat Derek Carr down. And that was in, what, 2021?
2: Mm-hmm.
0: And they went through, hold your breath here, Jimmy Garoppolo. They went through Brian Hoyer. They went through Desmond Ridder. They went through Geno Smith. They went through Gardner Minshew.
2: You're forgetting, who's the Purdue kid? Aiden O'Connell.
0: He's still on the roster. But he's clearly not the guy. And that was only a handful of years ago, so they're still looking for their quarterback. Clearly, they got their guy now, Fernando Mendoza. But it takes a lot, that's my point, to get your quarterback. So I don't see them moving on from him. But my big question is, what is he worth?
2: Yes.
0: Because now the contracts are so high, right?
2: Yes.
0: And so are they going to franchise him and make him play on a, you know, franchise tag for a year, like what we saw Washington do with Kirk Cousins and what we've seen other teams attempt to do. Right, exactly. Lamar, would they make him do that and earn it? I don't see a world at all where C.J. Stroud is not a member of the Houston Texans. And I do truly believe he enjoys being there. Right, I know sometimes his body language says one thing. I think that's just kind of his personality at times. But I just want to know what he's worth as far as dollar value.
2: Yes,
0: because the contracts are so high.
2: He's on a rookie contract right now, so yes. So therefore, he is worth two first-round picks. And if you go through Bill's column right now on ESPN.com, you will see that there are players who are no doubt all-pro, year-in, year-out type of players, i.e., since I was perusing the AFC South, given I cover the Jaguars, and of course Houston Texans, C.J. Stroud, Jeffrey Simmons, Bill Barnwell has him going for one first-round pick and additional compensation.
0: Right.
2: That is in large part because of the contract that Jeffrey Simmons just signed and an extension in Tennessee. And so because there is not a massive dollar sign attached to C.J. Stroud right now that you would also have to be taking on if you traded for his services. That's why, if you're the Texans, yes, it has to be a minimum of two firsts.
0: Right, and he's a quarterback, right? I mean, that's the other thing. He's a quarterback, and that's such a tough position. I mean, if you look at that same article, and obviously it's not going to happen, he has Fernando Mendoza being traded for three first-round picks, right? I mean, so that's
2: the reality. Patrick Mahomes is seven, by the way, coming off the ACL tear, just so we're all clear.
0: That's the reality of the quarterback position, and obviously, guys, guys like that have the skins on the wall. But look, CJ has been in the playoffs every year he's been in the league. Right? So that's something that you can give him credit for. And there's a time, and you know, and I know that I've questioned him on this show that we call Game Night on ESPN Radio before who's the new head coach there in Jacksonville now?
2: Liam Cohen.
0: Yeah, exactly. Before Liam Cohen got there, there were still questions on how good Trevor Lawrence was.
2: Mm-hmm. But they gave Trevor the contract after year three.
0: They gave him the contract, and I said, well, now he's got that big deal. Now he's got to go show and prove. There's still questions about Justin Herbert. He's got the big bag, but he hasn't had the big success in the playoffs. So, you know what I mean? Like, that's why I don't see any world where this quarterback does not get re-signed. It's not a question if they're going to re-sign him and extend him. It's just for how much.
2: Stroud is indeed the third quarterback in NFL history to win a playoff game in each of his first three seasons. The other two, Otto Graham and Russell Wilson, ever heard of them? So, yes, he is in uncharted territory in this century outside of one exception, Q. So, therefore, we do have to probably look past the abysmal performance in New England, the four turnovers. Pittsburgh,
0: yeah,
2: which if not for that generational defense, which he once again will have helping him out in Houston this upcoming season, so long as everyone stays healthy. If not for that defense, we may have been talking about C.J. Stroud losing his playoff opener. The Houston Texans falling at the Pittsburgh Steelers because the defense more than made up, and I believe, correct me if I'm wrong, two touchdowns by the defense in that playoff victory, at least one. And that is where so much of the conversation around C.J. Stroud comes down to this. If he can just be functional, if the run game can just be functional and get out of their own way and not have self-inflicted mistakes like the fumbling, like the bonehead interceptions, like the run game having negative yards, play in, play out, bringing in a pros pro in David Montgomery so long as he can stay healthy.
0: That's the key.
2: Those are base hits, Q, and that's all they need from their offense in 2026 if the defense truly is who we think they are.
0: Yeah, David Montgomery, I think, is a big deal, right? I mean, even when they made the move and brought in Joe Mixon, remember at first Joe Mixon was playing really well for them from that running back position. Then all of a sudden, last year he had some
2: mysterious foot injury.
0: Exactly, and he was non-existent. So now you go and make the move for David Montgomery. You give him an opportunity to tote the rock more because he's not in that dual back set that he was with Jahmyr Gibbs in Detroit. I know Woody Marks is there, and he could be a good player as well, but it's a David Montgomery show. I just think C.J. Stroud just needs to kind of recalculate. You know when you're following your GPS and you don't turn right when you're supposed to and it says recalculating? I think that's all C.J. Stroud needs to do. I think he's a really good quarterback. I do feel like he's going to get back on track, and especially knowing that he has that defense, he doesn't have to do too much. But then he has to have that in his mind. I don't have to do too much because that defense is going to complement me. I just got to put them not in a bad position.
2: I just hope that when that GPS is recalculating, it's with him at the steering wheel knowing full well, oh, I just got to turn the car around and I'm good, and it's not a software issue, Q.
0: Hey, look, I've been known to mess it up even when they recalculated and sent me in the right direction. The thing's like, hey, dummy, I said left. Turn left, dummy. All right, man. How you expect me? You're not even listening to me. That's how it is, right? What's LeBron listening to? Who's LeBron listening to? It's Game Night on ESPN Radio on the all-new ESPN app.
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2: I'm Mia O'Brien, about 90 minutes or so away from the second round of the Open Championship teeing off at Royal Birkdale across the pond. Second-year pro Jackson Suber in his second year on the PGA Tour leads the field with a 5-under score through the opening round on Thursday. Some other notable names on the leaderboard: Bryson DeChambeau and Cam Young tied for fourth at 3-under. Scottie Scheffler and Colin Morikawa among the group 3 strokes back at 2-under. Rory McIlroy and Matthew Fitzpatrick, both considered favorites according to our friends at DraftKings, to win this weekend 2-over through the opening round. U.S. Open champion Wyndham Clark is 3-over. NBA Summer League action out in Las Vegas. Top 5 pick Cam Boozer, another impressive showing for the Memphis Grizzlies. He had 24-7. Caleb Wilson, the number 4 overall pick, 21-8 for the Bulls in their 105-82 loss to the Los Angeles Lakers. One game currently in progress. The Trailblazers lead the Nuggets in the waning minutes of the fourth quarter, 99-96. One game in the majors tonight. The Mets take down the Phillies in Philadelphia, 4-1, behind Francisco Alvarez's 2 homers. In the WNBA, the Portland Fire hold off a late push from the Washington Mystics, 75-75. at 56. Shakira Austin of the Mystics led all scorers with 19. The game between the Liberty and the Wings postponed to Monday night after New York's charter plane never took off due to mechanical issues. Again, that game will now be played on Monday. For more scores and analysis, check out ESPN.com and that all-new ESPN app. We await the decision from LeBron James. How much longer will it take? We discuss next on Game Night with Q Myers and yours truly right here on ESPN Radio.
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2: We have heard within over the last 2 weeks, he's definitely going back to Cleveland. He's definitely going to the 76ers. He's definitely going to Golden State. LeBron is keeping people guessing. That's what he is really good at. And I'm sure LeBron knows what he wants to do. And I'm sure one of the things he wants to do is create as much drama and anticipation as possible. But you're getting to the point where people are going to stop caring soon. Like fans anyway. Not right. The teams. But fans right. are going to be like, man, it's almost footballs, bro. You got a week left, all right?
3: Right.
2: Because once look, here, the NFL starts,
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3: yeah,
2: ain't nobody gonna be talking about LeBron.
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3: 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We always want to see if there's going to be some signs, some smoke signals. There's going to be a giveaway. You know, the cupcake lady said this. The barber done moved here. The guy that transports the cars is telling you this. My cousin's uncle's baby daddy's nephew has said this, right? Like, everyone's got the plug. Everyone's got an insider. But Mia, when it's all said and done, nobody knows anything.
4: Yeah, even the insiders and reporters, because here's Dave McMenamin, who was at Fanatics Fest in the New York City area today. His biggest takeaways from LeBron James's comments, I guess.
5: Brian Windhorst texted me after he saw some of the clits coming out. He said, beard dye. And we've seen all summer he had that long, scraggly gray beard. And I think if it was the final chapter, he may go out with a gray beard, but I think the beard dye, the short beard, leads us to believe that there could be not just a swan song here, but a final chapter that could last a season or two. That's the first thing. I took a seat right in front of the stage. To my right is Lakers coach J.J. Redick. Did not expect to see J.J. there, and LeBron addressed his exit from the Lakers for the first time. He expressed a lot of gratitude. He name-checked Jeannie Buss and Rob Pelinka. Certainly at times that relationship was strained with both of them, but he is leaving the franchise in a good place, or as a best of place as possible. And then when it comes down to what team he's going to pick, he had some fun with it. You know, he let the crowd, you know, shout out team names. You know, I hear Warriors, I hear Sixers. He even said he noticed some of the chatter online saying that if he went to Miami, they'd only be a play-in team. And so, obviously, he senses that the moment's only going to get bigger from this point forward, and wasn't quite ready to reveal it.
3: Yeah, there you go. Not quite ready to reveal it, and I noticed the whole beard situation as well. It's been gray all summer. He's at, you know, Jay-Z front row of the concert, or looked like he's almost on stage doing his dance with the gray beard. Last night before the event that he was at for Fanatics, him and his wife are there, all gray beard. He shows up at this thing, beard is black again. It's like, oh, man, you might as well get down how you live. If you're going to rock the gray, rock the gray. Look, Mia, I go
4: to he did it himself, or does this mean we found where the barber is? The barber is traveling with LeBron.
3: There ain't nothing he has to do with his hair, his face, or anything that he has to do himself. I promise you that.
4: The barber's with LeBron is what you're telling me. You've located the barber.
3: There is a barber with him. I don't know if it's the one that does everything for him. I can't speak on that. But I can promise you there ain't no reason for him to go and be doing any of that beard dyeing and lining up and fade or this, that, and the third. Whatever he's doing, there's no reason for him to do it. Look, I can tell you like firsthand, Mia. And believe me, I am just a little radio dude. I ain't nobody. But there's a reason why I go to the barber every Saturday. To get the fade, but it also cleans up the face too. Right? So if I don't touch the face, LeBron sure ain't touching the face. That's the point there. He sure ain't doing none of that work if I'm not doing none of the work.
4: I thought you were about to reveal whether or not you dye your hair, Q.
3: No, I did not. I do not. I will never. I would never. There's no reason for that. Once he goes gray or I go bald, then I'm coming home. But right now, it's still, for the most part, dark, except for the goatee. I have noticed. It's funny, man. I tell the barber, yeah, just go on and get the grays out. He's like, all right. And then we said like 3 weeks ago, he said, well, if I get all the grays out, you might not have the goatee. I said, all right, point taken. Sounds good.
0: So Matt, can I just quickly, because you made me laugh with that, easier said than done, because my dad, who is now 61, used to always say once he started going gray, he was shaving it. He has significant gray hair now. So I think it's once you get there, it's a lot harder to part with your hair than you think.
4: Well, Scott Van Pelt says it all the time. It's hard to come home. But you got to come home.
3: Look,
4: you got to come home.
3: I used to rock a bald head when I was young, right? When I used to think I had hoop dreams and that was my superstition. You know, like softball players and baseball players are very superstitious. Right. I was a basketball player. I was very superstitious. Before every game, I shaved my head, right? I thought that I was going to have MJ qualities. Clearly, I had the wrong MJ qualities. I didn't have that guy qualities. But I was bald. I was bald. So I know it's possible. I don't mind rocking it. But right now, I still got a full fade. So, you know, it's tough.
4: So to bring it back to LeBron and his hair situation.
3: Never thought I'd be in the same conversation with LeBron. How's that? How'd that work out here on
4: Game Night? Honestly.
6: Stop me. I'm all the way.
3: There it is.
4: I mean, the fact that we've got Dave McMenamin and our Brian Windhorst out here discussing the color of beards kind of suggests where we are at this point in the discourse and the timeline of LeBron James's impending decision. But with that said, Q, do you think that this is for show? Is this a symbol? Is this just LeBron realized, oh, crap, I was, you know, breaking it down on the dance floor last night, and unfortunately, you know, I wasn't looking like my young, limber self. I got to feel a little youth, a little fountain of youth, so let me go to the barber and see what he can do.
3: No, I think it was one of those, I'm out doing my own thing. It's not really business. It's just me letting loose, having a good time, not really giving a damn, and, oh, I got to go make this appearance. Okay, let me make sure I tighten up and I look good. I think that that's what it's all about. But it's just funny because it's not like he's just some normal guy that could walk around and people don't notice him. I mean, LeBron James, he goes outside to check the mail and someone's going to notice him. You know what I mean? Like, he can't go anywhere. So he's in one of those positions where he just about has to do something with the hair or the beard if he wants to maintain that lifestyle, right? And that's why I said at some point, if he goes gray, just go gray. Just kick it. Like, we know, we get it. You're 40-something years old. It's okay. There's nothing to be ashamed of.
4: The good news is that later on today, after the Fanatics Fan Fest, LeBron James was on CNBC, the boardroom game plan summit, and he indicated the wait for his decision might not be too much longer. Quote, I won't hold you guys up too much longer.
3: You know what that means. As soon as the World Cup's over, he's going to tell.
4: Which, again, I admire Q's belief that LeBron respects the sport of soccer so much that he's waiting for the World Cup final on Sunday.
3: I don't know if he respects soccer that much. He respects the attention that much. Once the World Cup is over, what else is there that we have that gets all the attention?
4: But you're also suggesting that even if he had broken the news this week, that would not have usurped the World Cup as the biggest story in America. I understand internationally it would not, but in America, LeBron's decision would still be the headline.
3: Absolutely. I mean, look, I didn't think he was going to do it last night because of the ESPYs and everything that was going on, and I think that would have been a disrespect. It's almost like, and you know, you cover the NFL, there's, you know, Super Bowl week. The NFL doesn't want you to break some news because they don't want something to be bigger than the Super Bowl. Guys do it, teams do it all the time, but they frown upon it. I think he, because again, LeBron's very calculated. He's not going to do it on the night of the ESPYs where everyone's being honored. That's just stealing the show. That's kind of being a jerk, and I don't think he wanted to go there. The World Cup, you've got the passing of the torch possibly, you know, right now between Argentina and Spain. And, I mean, we're seeing the pictures of Messi and, you know, my guy, Yamal, thank you, man. I like his name, and I always mess it up. But you got what I got. Anyway, so the passing of the torch there. But once that's over, then what are we talking about? And training camp opens up. You know, the 23rd is when a lot of rookies report. The 28th is when a lot of veterans report.
0: Yeah, next week really is the best week for LeBron to. I mean, this may be coming from a radio producer who just looks for content. But yeah,
3: facts.
0: Next week is going to be that. World Cup's over. We don't have the World Cup anymore. Training camp's going to pick up the week after. It's that dead zone.
3: Exactly.
0: LeBron It's a dead zone next week.
4: It's why.
0: Counting on you.
4: This is really, here's your conspiracy theory of the night. This is really why the Super Bowl was pushed back a week, Q. So that there was an extra week in the summer, not just for NFL reporters to have a lovely few extra days of summer vacation, but also so that LeBron James could dominate 1 week of the calendar year.
3: Hey, look, man, if the shoe fits, you got to wear it, right? That's it. Look, hey, my late great grandmother used to say, if it looks like a duck and it quacks like a duck, it's a duck. Just saying. She also used to say, I kiss a duck. So there you go. She had a thing for ducks. Clearly,
4: you have a thing for turtles, so
3: I do. See that? See, me and my grandmother so much alike. I have a thing
4: love
3: for turtles.
4: Animals.
3: She's got a thing for ducks. So there you go. Is there a crossbreed? Would that be like a platypus?
4: Not turducken. Although turducken kind of works when you think about it.
3: Oh yeah, no. Well, that's a turkey and a duck.
4: But a turtle.
3: What about a turtle and a duck?
4: Yeah, turducken.
3: You work on that. Yeah, ring the bell. She's Mel O'Brien.
0: Time to go to break.
3: Exactly. I'm Q Myers. What's coming up next? What will happen first? What does that mean? We'll tell you on Game Night on ESPN Radio.
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0: 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I wouldn't mind if LeBron would just come out and give us a good old-fashioned, straight-up, I'm going here.
1: No frills. No frills.
0: Right, exactly.
1: Well, apparently in 2018, as producer Sister Sledge back in Bristol noted, it was a statement. And so if you are keeping score, LeBron James, as he noted at Fanatics Fest today, it has been three previous free agencies in his career for him. So the first one was the announcement, the decision, live on television.
0: Yep.
1: The second was a Sports Illustrated column.
0: Yep.
1: And then the third was a statement on his own social channels. So I think it's got to be something different, just to be fair. I do think, to your point of the no-frills, straight-up statement, that's where I think there was a little smoke to the fire of the Fanatics Fest of it all, of what he announced at a live event that has come and passed. And so we await to see exactly how LeBron James will make his next decision.
0: Well, while we wait, why don't we have some fun with it? How about that?
1: Yeah, you know, I love it.
0: I'm down for a little F-U-N fun, right? So let's have some fun. Let's bring in Sister Sledge. Let's play a little What Happens First. Why don't we?
2: I mean, I just don't think that talking about it for three segments every night for 3 weeks in general is fun.
0: That's because we're getting stupid. We're getting stupid in here.
2: What happens first? LeBron James announces the decision 2026, or number one pick Fernando Mendoza signs his rookie contract with the Las Vegas Raiders. There are currently six remaining 2026 drafted rookies in the NFL not under contract. All four quarterbacks taken in the first 2 days, Gerard McCoy and Gabe Hawkins.
1: Q, we ran the numbers. Caleb Williams, number one overall pick, signed his contract when he reported to training camp, I should say. But the rookies obviously report 3 days early. Same can be said, Bryce Young back in 2023, another number one overall pick. And so, Q, when do the Las Vegas Raiders rookies report to camp?
0: That would be July 23rd.
1: Okay. So for those of you that are looking at a calendar, that's next Thursday. I believe LeBron's decision will come before next Thursday.
0: I agree with you 100%. I'm 10 toes down with I think it's going to happen early in the week next week. I'm even going to say as early as Monday. So, yeah, I do think that that's going to happen. With that being said, it's got to hurry up and get that Fernando deal done and that Gerard McCoy deal, because both of those guys, two out of six guys, play for the Raiders, and their training camp is coming up right around the corner.
2: What happens first? LeBron James announces the decision 2026. Or Q watches Star Wars Episode 4 to begin his journey to a galaxy far, far away.
0: Oh, man. Definitely LeBron makes the announcement first. The chances of me watching Star Wars is very slim to none. And
1: well, you're not going to take advantage your last weekend before training camp out there in the desert?
0: Not watching Star Wars. If I'm going to do something...
1: Well, Saturday you're going to hit the barbershop in the morning.
0: Yes.
1: But then what else
0: Saturday I got okay. This Saturday I got some big adventures on the way.
1: Oh, okay. I didn't know if you were laying low. That's why I was going to say. You could
0: there
1: watch.
0: There ain't no laying low with this, bro. But I'll have to tell you all about it on game night tomorrow. It's going to be an adventure. Just crossing my fingers that everything goes well. So we're going to... That's another story. But I am not spending my last few days before training camp watching Star Wars, something that I'm not going to understand anyway. I go to movies and I fall asleep in them, so I want to get out and I want to get stupid, right? I want to do like this song, S-T-U-P-I-D. When I come to the club, I don't need ID.
2: I was actually thinking about this today, though, because I think Emmett Golden said last night that you wouldn't get Star Wars. But like, I feel like Episode 4 is very, like, it's in space, but I feel like it's one of those very typical hero journey stories, though. Like, I feel like the space isn't that, like, huge part of it. And I know you don't like movies in general, but like, I do feel like it's just that hero journey of, like, the unlikely hero comes out of nowhere and learns he's destined for greater things.
0: Two questions for you guys. Is Captain Benson in it?
2: No, she's not.
0: What about John Taffer?
3: Not yet.
0: I'm out. Simple. If Benson ain't in it and Taffer ain't in it, I'm out.
1: You heard from the horse's mouth. He ain't watching this weekend. And if he don't watch this weekend, he don't got time to watch Star Wars.
0: Nope.
2: What happens first? LeBron James announces the decision 2026, or Taylor Swift and Travis Kelce release wedding photos.
1: Ooh, okay.
2: It's now been 2 weeks since Swift and Kelce wed at Madison Square Garden in front of every single person they have.

0: ever met.
1: So as luck would have it, I did just get married, so I can tell you that I got married on June 13th, our sneak peek arrived on June 19th, and our link arrived July 1st. And so if you are doing the math, that's 3 weeks? No, no, she got the original. She got the original link to us. Yes, the original link was June 23rd, so 10 days later. So we are absolutely in the window. Give me the pictures. Just a matter of how they choose to, just like LeBron, distribute that announcement.
2: Well, the fact that you did the math on it and you broke it down like that and used your own self, I'm riding with you. I'm not going against that. That was the breakdown of all breakdowns by Mia O'Brien. So, yeah, give me the pictures for 500, Alex. That's what we'll take when it talks about what's going to happen first when it comes to LeBron James and his decision here on Game Night on ESPN Radio.
0: What happens first? LeBron James makes his decision where he's going to play in 2026-27 season, or Aaron Donald announces he's coming out of retirement to return to the Rams. NFL Network's Ian Rappaport called it a real possibility on Thursday night that Donald will return, although Donald himself hasn't decided yet. He also added that if Donald does return, it will probably not be until the end of training camp.
1: Ooh, no, I think it's going to be later than that. And obviously, shout out to the homie, Ian. Obviously, does great work and yeoman's work as the insider of the NFL Network. But also, shout out to the real homie, the one who's holding it down out there in Los Angeles, The Athletic's Jordan Rodrigue. And she went on NFL Daily. No one is as close to that Rams team than her. And I know now she covers the team nationally. She doesn't think this is going to be a training camp announcement. She thinks this is going to be an Eric Weddle situation where we don't hear Aaron Donald is joining the Rams and coming out of retirement until November.
2: Wow.
1: Joins via the practice squad. Ends up only playing six, seven games. Absolutely. Thank you, Jake. Absolutely. That's LeBron will be first. LeBron's not waiting until December. If he waits till December,
2: no.
1: We are all going to be stupid.
2: Yeah, no, LeBron will make the decision, but I do think Aaron Donald's going to make a decision one way or the other if he's returning sooner rather than later. I feel like if he returns, I feel like he's returning for training camp, but I'm not as close to the situation, obviously, as Jordan is, and I know that she knows the inside and out of that Rams organization, so I got to take her word for it.
0: What happens first? LeBron James announces his decision, or Tom Holland and Erling Haaland get together for dinner? Actor Tom Holland once messaged Norway soccer star Erling Haaland to hang out, and he never got a response. Tom Holland called out Erling Haaland on TV, and Erling Haaland saw it, responded to the message, and said they will get together to hang sometime.
1: Erling's on a boat right now hitting golf balls listening to Ella Langley, so I don't think he's going to hang out with Tom anytime.
2: He's banging that drum. Boom, roo, boom, boom, roo, boom, roo, boom, boom, roo. Like, that's what he's doing. I'm all in. I'm still banging the drum. I know Norway is not
1: in. What's coming first, Q?
2: What? I don't know. Boom.
1: Holland, or LeBron?
2: Oh, man.
1: Tears are next.
2: There you go.
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11: A better life with Dr. Sanjay Gupta.
12: When we talk about how much exercise someone should get, current guidelines call for about 150 minutes of moderate intensity exercise or 75 minutes of vigorous intensity exercise every week. New study out of the UK makes a strong case for vigorous exercise if and when you can do it. Now, researchers determined that even little bursts of vigorous exercise can significantly reduce someone's risk of 8 different diseases: dementia, type 2 diabetes, fatty liver disease, chronic respiratory disease, chronic kidney disease, immune-mediated inflammatory diseases, major cardiovascular events, and atrial fibrillation. We're not talking about complicated training programs here. Just work with what you can into your everyday life. If you are breathless and unable to speak in complete sentences, then you've hit the mark. I'm Dr. Sanjay Gupta, helping you live a better life.
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1: I'm Mia O'Brien. The second round of the Open Championship set to tee off in about an hour or so across the pond. The first group will tee off at 1:35 a.m. Eastern Standard Time. Some notable names on the leaderboard through the first 18 holes of this year's Open Championship. Tampa native on his second year on the PGA Tour, Jackson Suber, the solo lead at 5 under. Bryson DeChambeau, Cam Young tied for 4th at 3 under. Scottie Scheffler, Colin Morikawa among the group 3 strokes back at 2 under. Rory McIlroy, Matthew Fitzpatrick, both considered favorites in their home country. They are both 2 over through the opening round. Wyndham Clark, the U.S. Open champion, at 3 over. Jordan Spieth, the winner the last time the Open Championship was held at Royal Birkdale, is also at 3 over. At the Thomas Mack Center at NBA Summer League, number 3 overall pick, Cameron Boozer, balling out again. Cam Boozer, 24-7 in the Grizzlies' 96-64 win. Caleb Wilson, 21-8 in the Bulls' 105-82 loss. Wilson, of course, the number 4 overall pick. And this one has gone final. The Trailblazers prevail 108-101 over the Nuggets, the final game in Las Vegas tonight in Summer League action. Only one game in the majors tonight. The New York Mets take down the Philadelphia Phillies 4-1 behind Francisco Alvarez's 2 home runs. In the WNBA, the Portland Fire hold off a late push from the Washington Mystics 75-56. 3 players in double figures for Portland: Carla Leight, Sarah Williamson, and Sarah Ashley Barker. Shakira Austin led all scorers with 19. The Liberty and the Wings postponed to Monday night after New York's charter plane never took off due to mechanical issues. For more scores and analysis, check out ESPN.com and the all-new ESPN app. Speaking of the W, the debut of our WNBA tiers next on Game Night on ESPN Radio.
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0: Haiti and tune in. We are presented by Progressive Insurance. Hearing that soundtrack on the way in, I feel like I had some gorillas in my trunk, and I was just riding down the Las Vegas Strip real slow, windows about halfway down, and just go, dum, dum. You know what I mean?
1: They're banging the drum for you, Q.
0: That's right.
1: They're banging the drum for you, just like Erling Haaland.
0: Exactly. See, we're getting our Norway on, but we're getting it Bay Area hyphy style around here. See, we can go hyphy and go Norway all at the same time. That's how talented we are here on Game Night on ESPN Radio. There's a ton of talent in the WNBA. We're going to give you those tiers right now.
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1: Given that yours truly will be hanging here on Game Night, spoiler alert, Thursdays and Fridays this fall on ESPN Radio. Excited to be hanging out with you guys. And since Q Myers and yours truly, Mia O'Brien, always locked in when it comes to women's hoops, especially in the WNBA, we figured why not do a little weekly tiers and have a little fun with those tiers, Q. I will vary week to week how many tiers there are, what I title those tiers. Okay. On today's program, we have seven tiers with sometimes one team, sometimes as many as four teams in a single tier. We are going to start at the top because we are all the way up here on Game Night.
0: Ah, nice.
1: This tier is entitled, If Healthy, Unstoppable.
0: Okay.
1: One team. You want to take a guess?
0: The Minnesota Lynx.
1: You would be correct, sir. Ring him up. The Minnesota Lynx. Olivia Miles helped off the floor. Our Myra Metcalf in attendance at Kids Day on Wednesday. And from Myron's account, Q, it sounds like she'll be okay. We'll see if she's good to go next week for the All-Star game.
0: Of course, I give her a round of applause because it sounds like she's going to be okay.
1: It does sound like she's going to be okay. Nafisa Collier, when she will return, remains a bit of a mystery. But this is a Lynx team that, when they're healthy, clicking on all cylinders, arguably Cheryl Reeve is going to win Coach of the Year yet again.
0: Yeah, and look, Olivia Miles is the straw that stirs the drink, right? I mean, she's come in as a rookie, and she has been phenomenal. And I know that when you talk about the WNBA and certain players, you feel like you have to include everyone or pick a side, or you can't give too much praise to somebody. I don't sign up for that. Olivia Miles is fantastic. She's already sewing up Rookie of the Year, and she very easily could be in that MVP conversation when it's all said and done.
1: And you've seen when she's exited games with injury, and that's with all due respect to the pride of folks in Georgia, Courtney Williams, but Courtney's been open about it. Like, she wants to play off the ball. And Olivia Miles, at the point, changes who the Minnesota Lynx can be, and it certainly affects the play of their front court and their back court depth. All right, tier number two, on our way down. Flawed, but a championship contender. I have three teams in this tier this week. This is tier number two, Q.
0: Okay, I got the Aces, the Liberty, and the Fever.
1: You got one of the three.
0: It must have been the Aces.
1: I do have the Aces. The Aces are in the flawed but a championship contender tier. I have the Golden State Valkyries, fresh off of an impressive drubbing of the Indiana Fever. Yes, I said drubbing. I watched that one wire to wire last night, unfortunately. And I also have the Dallas Wings in this tier. And it's part of why I'm very disappointed that, unfortunately, we won't get to see the Wings and the Liberty in action until Monday night because that game was postponed. Look, these are three teams. The Aces, I talk about the Golden State Valkyries going to Gainbridge Fieldhouse, picking up a big dub on Wednesday night. The Aces got blown out by 20-plus by that same Indiana Fever side in Las Vegas on Sunday. I know it was the second game of a back-to-back, but they really didn't play the first game because they were up by 50 basically from the jump.
0: Right.
1: So that's frustrating if you're an Aces fan. The Dallas Wings, while yes, you could argue, have been one of the most consistent teams since they opened the season with a win at the Indiana Fever. At the same time, this is a Wings team that continues week in and week out to kind of shift And what do I want to say? What, like the shake, shift shaker? I think that's right. What's the term? I'm blanking on the name of the superhero. Yes,
0: you know,
1: that
0: I don't
1: one.
0: No, superhero.
1: Yeah, sorry, we're talking Star Wars here. point being, AZ Fudd, is she in the lineup? Arike Ogunbowale, does she need to have the ball in her hands?
0: Right.
1: Paige Beckers, will you take the shot in clutch time? She has started to take the shot in clutch time. Jess Shepard's going to win Most Improved Player. So the Wings, for me, you could argue one of the most consistent teams throughout the course of the season. They're in tier number two. Let's get to tier number three for the sake of moving this exercise along. Tier three is entitled, Why Can't You Just Be Normal? I have three teams in this tier.
0: Oh, man. I'm going to go back to the Liberty and the Fever.
1: Yep. Rang them
0: up. Yeah, and then three teams. How about the Dream?
1: I have the Atlanta Dream. Boom. Indeed. The Atlanta Dream, a team that so many of us said, you know what? Carl Semesco, year two. Angel Reese comes in. That'll help them spread the floor. Ryan Howard, Alicia Gray. Is there a more dynamic duo? And now they have won four of their last 10 games, including a five-game losing streak. And so, yeah, I don't know who the Dream are.
0: Right.
1: The good news is the Golden State Valkyries had a similar skid in June, and now they are the hottest team in the WNBA,
0: yes.
1: And they've won eight straight, and then again, they are in tier two. The Dream, Fever, Liberty in Tier 3.
0: I like what the Dream are doing. I think that they're a little ways out. And that's actually why I didn't put the Valkyries or Wings in Tier 2, because I felt like they're still a little bit of ways away. Maybe not the Valkyries. They're fantastic. But the Wings, for sure. I think the Dream are a little bit of ways away, but they have some good pieces. You rattled off the names. So I can understand completely why they're in that one, but I do think that they're going to come along pretty quickly. Angel Reese is a really good fit there in Atlanta.
1: The New York Liberty have lost seven of their last 10, but banners fly forever. They won that Commissioner's Cup. Don't you forget it. And the Indiana Fever are giving new meaning to Michael Scott's phrase, snip, snap, zip, snap, because I just don't know who they are, because you could beat the Aces by 20 one night and then get out-muscled by the Valkyries the very next. All right, to tier four we go. I call this one the race for eight. This one may make an appearance week to week here on game night on ESPN Radio, Q Myers, because in my estimation, those top seven teams that are amongst the top three tiers,
0: yep,
1: they're all into the postseason field.
0: Yep.
1: The other eight teams in the WNBA are vying for one more playoff spot, and these are the four teams who I believe are legitimate contenders.
0: Four of them, huh? Okay.
1: For that eighth seed. Who do you believe those four may be?
0: I mean, it's got to be the Mystics, the Fire, I guess the Sparks and the Tempo.
1: That's who I've got. And the Sparks are borderline.
0: Yeah, I kicked them out the club. I kicked the Sparks out the club.
1: All right, you may want to kick them out the club into tier number five, Q, because they kind of qualify for tier number five. So we could do that. What we're going to say, this is a three-horse race. The Mystics, the Fire, the Tempo, and, of course, Portland picked up a big win that could go a long way in Washington, D.C. over the Mystics this evening. To tier five we go. This one is entitled... The A in AARP stands for angry. We already moved the Sparks into this tier.
0: Right.
1: There's you one gotta, other team.
0: You got to have the Mercury in there.
1: I do indeed.
0: It's got to be AT. AT is always angry. The A in AT stands for angry.
1: But it's also a team that maybe got older quicker than we expected.
0: Yes. Yeah, they did. They
1: you
0: got,
1: can say
0: they,
1: the same about the Sparks. That's why I said to you, I think you could absolutely put them in this tier,
0: I
1: too.
0: I agree. That's a really good one. And I thought that the Sparks had an opportunity when I saw them when they opened up the season. Matter of fact, here in Vegas against the Aces, they won on ring night, and they haven't been the same since. And then the Mercury, they did get old. AT and Dawana Bonner and company just haven't turned out to be the team that I thought they were going to be.
1: Despite making last year's WNBA Finals. Tier 6, Frisky and Fun. Two teams. Well, there's only three teams left, so you can probably figure this one out.
0: I mean, it's got to be... The Sky Ain't Fun. So it's got to be Seattle and Connecticut?
1: Yes. And Connecticut, I debated... Because like they're this weird situation where obviously they will be relocating to Houston next year. We don't know what that means for the coaching staff, the front office. Brittany Griner is in Connecticut this season. They had two first-round picks. Both were selected out of UCLA. Charlize Leger-Walker, Gianna Neepkins. Neither has really lived up to expectations. Marina Mabry exits stage left to go to Toronto. Is having an all-WNBA-type season. Saniya Rivers, a season kind of plagued by injury. Haley Van Lith is still hanging around. So I don't really know what to make of Connecticut, but I like the two UCLA girls. I hope they figure it out. And then, look, no one's more fun than Seattle. No one's more frisky than the Storm, who are going to storm into Gainbridge Fieldhouse Friday night with that front court duo of Dominique Malanga about to make her first All-Star game appearance, Awa Pham, not to mention Flauje Johnson. Wouldn't be surprised depending on which version of the Fever show up Friday night, could see an upset.
0: Well, Seattle, they just can't find ways to win games. I mean, they got
1: because they're young. They're fun and frisky.
0: Yeah, but, I mean, they got six wins, man. I mean, you could be fun and frisky all you want, but if you can't win more than six games, man, that's not a lot of fun. Losing's not fun. But
1: well, the problem
0: are,
1: is they can't close games.
0: Yeah, well, there you go. They don't know how to finish. How about right, that? There you go. But Flage is a lot of fun. I like her a lot and hope that she has a lot of success in this league.
1: Final tier this week on our WNBA tiers here on game night. Free Skylar Diggins.
0: Where do you send her, though?
1: That's a problem.
0: She ought to be on the angry team too.
1: Yeah, she's always angry. She's gonna want to be traded to a playoff team though. And the Phoenix Mercury are not a playoff team right now.
0: No. But
1: and I don't think she helps the. I mean, maybe to the Sparks because Kelsey Plum. We don't know. We should have more clarity next week on the status of her injury that's kept her out for nearly a month. And so maybe you slot her in there, and it's a last-second push. They already fired their GM. Lynn Roberts is certainly on thin ice, the head coach, you would think, considering she told the media last week she found out when everyone else did that the GM got fired. So I don't know if she wants to go there either.
0: Yeah, I don't know either. That's a mess there, and I guess that team would make everyone angry. So, yeah, go ahead. I'm with you. Free Skylar Diggins. I don't know where she's going to go. I know she's still a talented player. It just seems like there's always something going on. But you know what? There's always something going on with the Sky, and that's unfortunate. I like their coach there, Tyler Marsh. He was on Becky Hammon's staff at one point, and I always want him to be successful, just like Natalie Nicasi is really successful with the Golden State Valkyries. One coach went one direction. The other coach went the other direction. So there you go. That's Mia O'Brien's WNBA tiers. Had seven of them bad boys. Well done for the WNBA and all the teams in that league. Would you take a picture with a star for a price? And what price is too much? That's next on Game Night on ESPN Radio on the all-new ESPN app.
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0: Jalen Brunson, he eats for free in New York forever. 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She's Mia O'Brien. I'm Q Myers. Now, there was one thing. Jalen Brunson eats for free, but if you take a picture with Jalen Brunson, it's not free. There is no free in that category at all, Mia. And apparently, this all has to do with the Fanatics Fan Fest, and there's a lot of price tags on players and the picture that you take with them.
1: So you haven't looked at this, Q, right?
0: No.
1: Okay, so how much do you think it costs to take a picture with Jalen Brunson today at Fanatics Fest?
0: Man, that's so wild. Just even the thought of paying money to take a picture with somebody.
1: I don't know if they were charging you them for the photo itself, because like sometimes I know these events can be weird and like they won't even let you use your phone.
22: His mind is going to be blown.
0: I'm assuming it's going to be expensive, right?
1: So because, how much is expensive?
0: $200.
1: $937.
0: Shut up. Ring the bell, man. Ring the bell. Almost $1,000 to take a picture. I think Jalen Brunson is a fantastic player, right? I just gave him all the flowers for, you know, bringing a championship back to New York. He eats for free. But look, man, give me a break. If you're eating for free, give me a pass, too. Almost $1,000 to take a picture? I'll pass.
1: That's just to take a picture. The next highest total, Scottie Pippen. Any guesses?
0: Scottie Pippen is the next highest to Jalen Brunson?
1: At least reported by Front Office Sports, yes.
0: No way. They're not even in the same category. Jalen Brunson is fresh and new. Scottie Pippen, great player, top 50. You know, I get it. Michael Jordan never won a ring without Scottie. I know all that. But that's fresh and new. So if that's going to be... All right, so if 200 was way too low and 973 is the high, are we going to say 500 for Scottie?
1: $665, according to Front Office Sports.
0: Who's doing that? Who's doing that? Who's paying that?
1: I don't know how this Fanatics Fest thing even works, Q, but evidently someone's going to have a nice payday.
0: Who's
1: and I don't know if it's the players.
0: $665 to take a picture with Scottie Pippen. And I know he's a great, but $665? Seriously? That doesn't make any sense to me.
1: Since you asked about current players, we will bypass Brett Favre, $474.
0: Pass.
1: Rob Gronkowski, $409.
0: Pass.
1: Randy Moss, $354.
0: Nope.
1: David Ortiz, $348. By the way, Mike Tyson, $228.
0: I could find Mike Tyson in any hole-in-the-wall club here in Las Vegas, and I could just go stand next to him, and you could snap a picture with your phone. I'm really not paying anything. I might see Iron Mike on the plane and just say something funny, and he turns around and looks at me funny. Then, boom, take a picture. No way.
1: Carl Anthony Towns, any guesses, Q?
0: $100.
1: $338. I want to know what's the drop-off. I mean, I know Jalen Brunson's your MVP, and he's your alpha A1, but a $600 difference between him and Kat?
0: These prices to me are outrageous. I mean, seriously. Is there someone that you would pay money to take a picture with? Seriously.
1: This is to your point, when Caitlin Clark, who is borderline, she who must not be named these days in sports media, but she is my friend, so I will say Caitlin's name. But when Caitlin Clark came to speak in Jacksonville, I believe it was you had to pay for the picture with her, but then you also got like extra like swag or something like that. Like, there was a gift that came with it. It was part of like a package, and you got access to the VIP room. I already have pictures with Caitlin, so like I didn't pay because I was like, I don't need. And you couldn't even use your phone. Like they had to take a professional photo of it. And so I think it was like $200 or something. And I was like, nah.
0: Was it a charity event, though?
1: Yeah.
0: Okay, so a charity event, I kind of understand, especially if there's, you know, a swag bag or whatever you get. You know what I mean? Like, it's a big deal. But if it's literally me just walking up there and taking pictures. Look, I used to be in music radio, right? I've taken some pictures with some really cool people. Right? I mean, Janet Jackson, right? I mean, that's one of the coolest people that, you know, I took a picture with. I didn't pay any money to take a picture with her, right? All I did is go to a music conference, and that didn't cost me any money. That was just, we were there listening to music, and it was like, okay, Janet's there. All right, I'm going to take a picture with her. Cool. Like, that's, I just can't see paying money unless it's a big to-do, and it's, like I said, it's a charity thing. I get that. If you're doing something to raise money for a benefit, cool. But if it's literally just, oh, hey, by the way, Rob Gronkowski's over there, I can see Rob Gronkowski in the club here.
1: I want to know who's rolling up to Fanatics Fest and says, like, I'm going to drop $409 to take a picture with Gronk. So, go ahead, Tara.
3: I have the page up with all the where you actually buy the tickets for all of them.
1: Oh, boy.
3: Currently, I have a Tyler Kolick, who is a member of the Knicks championship team.
1: Who the New York Police Department did not know was a member of the championship
3: team. If you're interested, he at Saturday at 11:30 a.m., you can get a picture with him for $114. And then if you would like a copy of the picture emailed to you, it will be another $14.
0: Yeah, see, I'm out. Exactly. Ring the bell. I'm out. No way. No way.
1: Anthony Volpe and his .246 batting average that is currently being threatened to potentially be sent down to the minors, if you ask Mark Zinno or your other resident Yankee fans, not name me, $207.
0: Nope.
1: Anthony Volpe.
0: Not happening.
4: Hilariously, you want to guess how much Ocho Cinco cost to take a picture with him?
1: I did see that. I'll let Q answer that.
0: Ocho Cinco, I mean, he's got
1: another one. You could probably go down the strip in Vegas and probably find him at some club. And you
0: I can't find him on Twitter because he blocked me, but that's another story. About $100. Let's just say $100.
4: 87.
0: Well, if it's going to be 87, why don't they get, what was his number, 89 or 84?
1: I think it was 89.
0: Then it should be 89.
1: It was 85 because it's Ocho Cinco.
0: Oh, that's right. Duh. There you go. That's why he blocked me.
3: There's a lot of NFL players that have prices around Tyler Kolick's. Like, Odell Beckham Jr. is pretty much the same price as Tyler Kolick, who I totally forgot Odell's back on the Giants now. Like, that's weird to me.
1: And especially because
3: Odell
1: in
3: Beckham
1: New York.
3: Jr. is the same
1: right,
3: as Tyler Kolick.
1: And it's in New York, so it's not like he is, like, a star in a different locale, like, right there in the backyard.
0: Yeah, that's tough, man. That's a tough out.
3: Darrell Revis is 130. That's like the same as Tyler Kolick. And again, New York star, football star.
0: I mean, I guess I guess if you're just doing it for collectibles and they're, you know what I mean? And I guess if you have some big room of showcasing it, maybe it's worth it to you. But that's a tough pill to swallow, man, especially when you think about a guy like Jalen Brunson, almost $1,000. I don't have disposable income like that, but... You know, hey, again, if you have it and that's your thing, so be it. Who am I? She's Mia O'Brien. I'm Q Myers. SportsCenter All Nights coming up next here on ESPN Radio, the all-new ESPN app, SiriusXM Channel 80, and tune in.
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28: 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Sports Center all night. LeBron breaks his silence.
29: At one point, there was a fan yelling the Warriors team out, and there was another fan yelling out the Sixers. LeBron's like, I hear Warriors. I hear Philly. He said, I hear a fan trying to get me to the Yankees.
28: A star is introduced in South Beach.
30: I think I thrive pressure. I think I need pressure at this time of my career. I think in order for me to go to the next level, I got to get out of my comfort zone, and I feel like Miami was a place for me to be.
28: The MLB begins its second half under a haze in Philly.
31: Next pitch. Swinging a fly ball to dead center field. Crawford going back, still going back at the warning track, at the wall. It's gone. Dead center field into the batter's eye for Francisco Alvarez.
28: Plus, the World Cup final is officially set.
32: They keep making the right decisions. They have the legs to make those right decisions and to have the talent to make sure that right decision works out for them.
30: Geckos, geckos, lizard. I don't like those. Iguanas, I don't like those. Yeah, those got to stay away from me.
28: From the worldwide headquarters of ESPN, this is SportsCenter All Night on ESPN Radio and on the ESPN app. Now, here's Jim Basquiat.
33: Is LeBron getting closer to a decision on his next team and which teams may be the most aggressive come baseball's trade deadline? Welcome to SportsCenter All Night on ESPN Radio and the ESPN app. We are brought to you by Progressive Insurance. We also look ahead at that Spain-Argentina World Cup final, but lead off the show with the return of baseball, the lone game on the slate from the site of the Midsummer Classic, Citizens Bank Park. Mets and Phillies moved the game up an hour because of the wildfire smoke in the air. The Mets' backstop was smoking early in this second half of the season.
31: Next pitch. Swinging a fly ball to dead center field. Crawford going back, still going back at the warning track, at the wall. It's gone! Dead center field into the batter's eye for Francisco Alvarez. A solo home run gives the Mets a 1-0 lead.
33: That came in the third, and that was your count, 1-0 by the seventh.
31: The 0-1. Beatty swings and drives one. Right field, Rincones going back to the wall. He'll turn and watch it fly. Five rows deep in right center field. Brett Beatty, a solo home run, gives the Mets a 2-0 lead.
33: Yeah, Brett Beatty doubles the lead, and he was the front end of a back-to-back.
31: 3-1 is launched to left. Marsh going back. It's over his head. He turns, and it's gone. It snuck over the railing and left into the flower bed. Francisco Alvarez with his second home run of the game. The Mets have clipped Nola twice in the inning and lead 3-0.
33: All off Aaron Nola, second of the game for Francisco Alvarez. He goes deep twice. Brady, one of the three long balls. The Mets beat the Phils 4-1. Game started at 6:10 Eastern instead of 7:10, played under a hazy sky with diminishing air quality because of the smoke that moved into the region from the wildfires burning in Canada and Minnesota. ESPN Major League Baseball analyst Eduardo Perez, part of that ESPN broadcast on what it was like with the smoke filling the night air.
2: It's pretty smoky. At the beginning, you're like, okay, this is going to be not so bad. But I think, and let's give Major League Baseball and the Philadelphia Phillies and Mets credit for moving it up an hour, because you could tell it was getting worse and worse as the game was going on. And we were concerned even with pop-ups. There were times you see the communication with the players of, am I going to lose this ball as soon as it goes up in the air? It felt like a lot of fog, but you're right. It felt like that smell of campfire, and I think everyone in the East Coast that's being affected by this is definitely feeling it right now.
33: Of note, Juan Soto was removed in the eighth because of left calf soreness. He missed about 2.5 weeks in April because of a right calf strain. The Mets are said to be open for business as one of the few clear-cut sellers come trade deadline on August 3rd. Here's Doug Glanville on SportsCenter.
6: The Mets have a lot of talent in the room. They've just underperformed. And sometimes you just look at the room. You just say, okay, we got to get you guys up to the level. They have Juan Soto, who's really, you know, lived up to billing. Francisco Lindor has been struggling and trying to just really get healthy back into his game. And Bo Bichette really has not played as well, but of late he has. So as they get better, they at least get the core guys right. And then you hope the young guys will fill in. They have a big hole to get out of.
33: Yeah, more on that trade deadline from Doug Glanville later in the show. Speaking of Philly sports, this was Bryce Harper's pitch to LeBron James.
7: I don't know. I think he's going to the Cavs. I think he's going back home to end his career there. But you never know. I think, obviously, they got a couple guys over there that are pretty fun to play with. Got Jaylen Brown. So, I don't know. You want to come to a crazy city and have some fun. I mean, this is it.
10: Once again, the NBA world waiting with bated breath for LeBron James to make up his mind.
11: LeBron James wants to be in a competing environment. He wants to play meaningful basketball.
13: The team he chooses, I don't know yet. We're not worried about nobody's opinions or anything like that. He's going to make the best decision for himself. We'll see what happens.
15: This is one of the more fascinating NBA free agencies we've ever seen, because LeBron's asking price is so low and his impact could be so high, which enables so many different teams to give themselves a chance.
33: LeBron James remaining undecided about where he'll play next season. The league's all-time leading scorer and current free agent spoke Thursday, didn't reveal his next team choice. Recording an episode of the Mind the Game podcast, mentioned teams such as Cleveland, Miami, Golden State, but gave no hints. He confirmed he's leaving the Lakers after 8 seasons, the league's oldest active player entering his 24th campaign.
16: The family portion is a big thing, too. You know, my daughter and my wife and things of that nature, and you know, big family guys. So there's a lot of things that's, you know, people were like, hurry up and make a damn decision, but I'm just like, okay, it's not just about the team.
17: Yeah.
16: So many other factors that I'm, you know, factoring in right now on what, you know, not only best fit me as a player, what best fit me as a person, what best fit me as a, what my happiness, and also with my family as well.
17: Yeah.
16: You know, so There's a lot of them. I won't hold you guys up too much longer.
33: James talking family. Dave McMenamin talking on SportsCenter.
29: Sources familiar with LeBron's thinking tell me that he is nearing a decision, and at the second of his four events that he's giving in New York City between Thursday and Friday, at the boardroom sit down with Rich Kleiman, he told us a few hours after the mind the game taping that, listen, it is a family decision. And he told us about the story of finding Zuri, his 12-year-old daughter, leading up to him informing the Lakers that he would be leaving. And he said, you know, I know this is going to affect where I am, and I won't be his home as much, because obviously the Lakers are where we live in our backyard. But, you know, I want to hear what you think about it. And you don't have to tell me right now. You can write it down. We can talk about it later. But he said that's a very important part of the puzzle here, where it's not just deciding what basketball fit. It's not deciding where he can go play golf. He's not deciding, you know, what his legacy could be if he won with that franchise. It's what home life's going to look like if his daughter's still in Los Angeles.
33: It seems to have dragged on to some. Brian Windhorst calls it patience.
15: Now, in Vegas this week, one of the things I was, you know, gleaning, talking to some of the GMs who are hoping to sign LeBron, you know, they understand that they may have to make changes to their team if LeBron wants to come there, that they may have to make a trade or they may have to alter their rotation a little bit. And they are willing to do that. But obviously, the longer you wait in the summer, the harder it is to potentially change your team up a little bit. So the thing about it is, all these teams really want him. You know, for whatever anybody wants to say, they all really want him. They know that it would be a challenge. They know that there would be some annoyances that come along with him. But LeBron James in 2026-27, especially LeBron on a minimum contract, these teams are dying to have him. There is no lack of desire to have LeBron on their roster. There's just this other side of this, which comes with having patience. And it's not something that they're used to dealing with. They're not used to waiting on a free agent to the third week of July.
33: And the Heat are one of those teams in the mix for LBJ. They have landed Giannis Antetokounmpo in a blockbuster deal with the Bucks. He was introduced on Thursday. And why Miami was the right fit.
30: I love pressure. Coach Spoh talked about pressure, and I think I thrive pressure. I think I need pressure at this time of my career. I think in order for me to go to the next, you know, level, I got to get out of my comfort zone. And I feel like Miami was the place for me to be. We are very like-minded as a team and me. And yeah, it was a no-brainer. I wanted to be here. I'm excited to be here. And I want to get to work. One of my goals is to win another championship. And I really want to do it. And at times, whenever I, you know, put my mind into something, I usually accomplish it. And I feel like this is the best, you know, route for me to do that. So I'm excited for it.
33: Yeah, on the subject of landing more than one big fish, we talked Giannis, we talked LeBron, this Pat Riley.
0: We landed the plane. Now there's another one we have to land. As far as the 24-year veteran, you know, that is something that would happen organically. I hope I'm not talking out of both sides of my mouth here, but you never know that you're ever going to win a title until you win one. But you'll never win one if you don't have the talent and the coaching to do it. You know, from that standpoint, you know, this is a team that we have right now, and I'm happy with it. And I think, you know, this is Spoh's challenge, and I don't want to put any pressure on him, you know, but he knows what he wants. He knows what we have to do.
1: Argentina's quest for back-to-back World Cups is still alive.
3: Lionel Messi is the greatest player I have ever seen. He's done it yet again. He really stood up and said, come with me. Whether it was in normal time or whether it was going to be in extra time, Argentina were always going to win that game.
33: Yeah, that was coming off the 2-1 win over England. Dramatic win late in that one. Lionel Messi has a message for Argentina's detractors. Nothing was handed to us, he says. The star responded to critics who have been bashing the reigning World Cup champs over perceptions, beneficial officiating, and favoritism by the soccer establishment. He says the team's ability to overturn late-game deficits, most recently that semifinal win over England, is a result of a championship pedigree and nothing more. This Carlos Mauricio Ramirez, MLS, Apple TV play-by-play man, joining Amber and Ian.
4: Argentina is the soccer version of Rocky Balboa. It won't die. They won't die. They won't quit. You can fight against two Russians built in a lab, like two Dragos. Somehow they're going to throw a haymaker and knock a guy out, metaphorically speaking, not in the actual field. They just won't quit. So it is. I'm beyond baffled as to why Spain is such a prohibitive favorite, because they shouldn't be. It really should be a 50-50 matchup in my eyes.
33: Here's to back that point. Argentina has 12 goals in the 75th minute or later, with Messi contributing to number 7. No other country has more than 6 goals in those late game situations in this World Cup. Unbelievably, Argentina has been tied entering second half stoppage time in all 4 of its knockout stage matches. They have twice gone from trailing in the 75th minute against Egypt and England to winning in regulation. That Egypt game, they were down 2-0. The winning in regulation following a stoppage time goal. Here's Andrew Wiebe, he Apple TV MLS analyst. He also joined Amber and Ian.
5: Messi is quiet. Messi's not a guy who screams and shouts in the media. Messi's sort of understated, but make no mistake, there have been very few people in the history of mankind that have the same level of intensity, competitiveness, and demand and desire that Lionel Messi has. And I think you can see that not just in Messi, but maybe more importantly in what the other 10 guys on the field are willing to do. They will literally tell you, we will die for this man. And then they will go run their faces off to do it. Like, the level of inspiration, like, it was tongue-in-cheek when I said the Dune reference, Lisa Nalgaya, but I think it's actually a pretty apt description for what's going on with Argentina. They're not the most talented. They have the most fanaticism, and they have the sort of otherworldly being in Messi. And listen, we've seen it in MLS. Like, this dude wants to win literally everything. There's not a single moment, a friendly, he doesn't want to win. And you apply that to the World Cup in history, well, they're in the final again, and for good reason.
33: That pass to set up the game winner against England was off the charts. We're going to have more on his impact in this World Cup in a moment. But this is Tommy Smith with a Y on Unsportsmanlike on Argentina going up against Spain.
32: They have strength and depth at every position. What they are doing now is they are being controlling the game. Yesterday you saw them. They didn't make any rash decisions in the second half, the last 15 minutes. This is the second game where they were down 2 goals basically with 10 minutes to go, and they pull it out. So they may keep making the right decisions. They have the legs to make those right decisions, and they have the talent to make sure that right decision works out for them.
33: They are the cardiac team of this World Cup, and that World Cup recap brought to you by Gusto. 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A talking World Cup with Jonathan Bornstein, former U.S. men's national team player, joins on Sportsmanlike this morning at 8:30 Eastern. Evan Cohen, Michelle Smallman, Courtney Cronin, ESPN Radio, ESPN2, ESPNU. Coming up, we'll dig into just how special Lionel Messi has been at this World Cup and look at round one of the Open Championship, where an American is the leader of the pack. That's next. 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

0: 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This was SportsCenter is presented by Gusto. We're back with SportsCenter all night in the British Open at Royal Birkdale. Round one in the books, leading the way, Jackson Suber. This not only his first time on Lynx Golf, his first time in Europe. The 26-year-old American shot a 65 to grab a one-stroke lead over Dan Brown and Sung J.M. Jackson Suber making his Open Championship debut, highlighting that round by an eagle on 17. 10 players have won the event in their debut, something he is shooting for. He enters the week number 81 in the FedEx Cup standings, number 115 in the official world golf rankings. This is him after his round.
1: You'd never even been to Europe until Saturday morning. Had never played a links course until you came out here and played 27 holes. How have you been able to adapt?
2: Just trusting in my caddy. He's walked a few more than 27 of them. I think he's probably been around maybe the full 18 three or four times. So just trusting in him and just knowing that good shots are going to reward themselves in the end, and just believing in him.
0: Here's what you have. World number one Scottie Scheffler cards in opening round 68 in his bid to become the first player to successfully defend at the Open since Patrick Harrington in 2008, making his 12th Open Championship appearance. Southport, England native Tommy Fleetwood records a 69, seeking to become the first English winner of the Open Championship since Sir Nick Faldo in 1992, 30-time PGA Tour winner and 6-time major champ Rory McIlroy, a 72 in his 257th major championship round. World number two holds the most wins at 6, top threes at 13, and top 10 finishes 33 in majors since 2010. But his round included 6 bogeys and 3 missed putts from 4 feet in a 4-hole span around the turn. This Rory following round one.
3: Just too many stupid mistakes, but every time I made a stupid mistake, thankfully I made a birdie to sort of keep myself in it. So, not too far away. Hopefully we'll get the better conditions tomorrow and maybe the greens are a little bit smoother in the morning. Go out there and shoot a good one and get myself right back in it for the weekend.
0: Hey, Bryson DeChambeau, he had a round of 67, sniffing that lead as well. Keep up with the Open Championship scores on ESPN.com.
4: Argentina's quest for back-to-back World Cups is still alive as they win a thriller 2-1 over England.
5: It seems to just mean a little bit more to this Argentinian side to get over the line for their country.
6: Whether it was in normal time or whether it was going to be in extra time, Argentina were always going to win that game.
5: Lionel Messi is the greatest player I have ever seen.
6: He's done it yet again. He really stood up and said, come with me.
7: It was an absolutely brilliant performance from the greatest of all time, and they booked their place yet another World Cup final, and this time set to take on Messi's old friends in Spain.
0: It's Argentina-Spain on Sunday for the World Cup title. There's also that golden boot race, and Messi at age 39 looking to break the record for the oldest to claim the golden boot by a full 9 years. Messi has 8 goals in this World Cup, tied with Kylian Mbappe, but he has one more assist, so that's the tiebreaker, assists as they head in. Keep in mind, Mbappe will play against England for that third place finish on Saturday, so he's still alive as well. With regards to Messi and his status as the best there ever was, Carlos Mauricio Ramirez, MLS on Apple TV, play-by-play man, joining Amber and Ian.
8: But what we've seen from this 39-year-old phenom, who I'm really sad we will see one, I'm happy it's the final, but if you're listening and you're just new to soccer or you're a lifelong fan of the sport, gift yourself this. Come Sunday, you will be seeing the football/soccer version of Brady and Jordan or whoever you think the GOAT is one last time play in a World Cup match. Thankfully, we still have him on MLS playing for Inter Miami, and that's a gift that everyone should take advantage of. But for one last Sunday, we'll be able to see, in my estimation, the greatest player who ever laced him up play for the biggest trophy ever.
0: ESPN soccer analyst Santiago Solari echoes that sentiment.
9: Doing what he's doing in this World Cup at 39 years old, I think that's out of the wildest dreams of anybody, any analyst, any player, any fan. What we are witnessing, the world of sport, I mean, not only Argentinians, is something unique. and something I don't think we'll ever see again.
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0: 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ACC Media Days continuing on a Friday as Clemson head coach Dabo Swinney suggested the only way college football can withstand enduring rampant tampering is with help from Congress, suggesting fines, suspension, even firing should all be considered to discourage tampering. Speaking at the ACC kickoff, the Clemson head man, yeah, it's a rat race to get players in college sports nowadays, this Dabo.
1: You know, we've had 15 winning seasons, 13 10-plus win seasons, 14 9-plus win seasons. We've won 11 championships in the last 15 years. And then you have a season like last year, and that's kind of what everybody wants to focus on. And I get that. We earned that. But there were a lot of similarities. There really were. We lost three games by 11 points. We lost two games on the last play of the game. You know, we're 151-7 all the way back to 2010 when we lead in the fourth quarter. Two of those seven were last year. So we didn't finish in the fourth quarter. We didn't. We lead the nation. We're number one, 138 schools. We're number one all the way back 15 years in one-score games. So we've won close games. I've had some 12-0 teams that were 4 plays from being 8-4. All right. And so we didn't win the close games. We didn't finish in the fourth quarter. We didn't run the ball effectively. We played the worst pass defense in my coaching career. So that's my fault. But it's football stuff. It's football stuff. And so that's our focus. We got to fix the football stuff. You get what you earn.
0: Sam Acho and his confidence in Notre Dame.
2: It's hard not to be confident just based off of the schedule alone. I mean, Notre Dame maybe when the preseason rankings come out, will have two ranked teams on their schedule, potentially three, depending on what SMU does. But they have a solid, really good quarterback, a really good defense, and a very favorable schedule. CJ Carr was outstanding last season. Of course, there's no Jeremiah Love, but of course, he's only going to get better. The offensive line is getting better and healthy. There were some injuries early last season. Leonard Moore on the defense side of the ball is going to be one of the top corners taken. But I still have to go back to the strength of schedule. If there is one or two slip-ups early in the season, it's going to be a long year for Notre Dame. Now, of course, last year they started off 0-2. This year they start off with Wisconsin and Rice. And then, as I mentioned, November 7th, Miami, they're going to be ranked most likely. And then maybe SMU. And I think, obviously, BYU should be a team that's ranked. But outside of that, it's a very favorable schedule. And with the odds in their favor, I think Notre Dame should be a lock for the playoffs.
0: And speaking of the Irish, Marcus Freeman, their head coach, CJ Carr, and Leonard Moore joining on Sportsmanlike this morning, 9:30 Eastern. Evan Cohen, Michelle Smallman, Courtney Cronin, ESPN Radio, ESPN2, ESPNU. Coming up, we spotlight the trade deadline in Major League Baseball. That's next. 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
11: A better life with Dr. Sanjay Gupta.
12: When we talk about how much exercise someone should get, current guidelines call for about 150 minutes of moderate intensity exercise or 75 minutes of vigorous intensity exercise every week. New study out of the UK makes a strong case for vigorous exercise if and when you can do it. Now, researchers determined that even little bursts of vigorous exercise can significantly reduce someone's risk of 8 different diseases: dementia, type 2 diabetes, fatty liver disease, chronic respiratory disease, chronic kidney disease, immune-mediated inflammatory diseases, major cardiovascular events, and atrial fibrillation. We're not talking about complicated training programs here. Just work with what you can into your everyday life. If you are breathless and unable to speak in complete sentences, then you've hit the mark. I'm Dr. Sanjay Gupta, helping you live a better life.
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0: Again, our top stories. Jackson Suva shot a 65 to grab a one-stroke lead at the Open Championship. Of note, defending champ Scottie Scheffler shot a 68. World number two Rory McIlroy, a 72. Giannis introduced by the Miami Heat, who are in the mix for LeBron. LBJ saying Thursday he still hasn't made up his free agency decision. And baseball return with one game on the slate. Site of the All-Star game, Mets and Phillies.
14: 3-1 is launched to left. Marsh going back. It's over his head. He turns and it's gone. It snuck over the railing and left into the flower bed. Francisco Alvarez with his second home run of the game. The Mets have clipped Nola twice in the inning and lead 3-0.
0: 880 ESPN New York. Francisco Alvarez went deep twice. Brett Beatty also goes yard as they down the Phillies 4-1 in the first game back from the All-Star break. Started at 6:10 instead of 7:10 Eastern as the team played under a hazy sky with diminishing air quality because of the smoke that moved into the region from the wildfires burning in Canada and Minnesota. This Alvarez on SportsCenter.
15: I mean, I was ready for the fastball the whole game, and I'd be able to execute my plan, and I think I executed well.
0: I'd say he did. Major League Baseball trade deadline comes August 3rd. Doug Glanville on SportsCenter on the subject of those Phillies, Braves, and Yankees.
16: When I think of the Yankees, they are always aggressive, and they try to make the moves because they're all in trying to win. And when you lose a guy like Aaron Judge, he's irreplaceable. But you can try to get the production from the right-handed bats. So I can see them trying to find a big right-handed back to sort of pick up the slack a little bit. Mm-hmm. And then like everybody else, everybody wants Tarik Skubal, so you can try to get him. And speaking of which, when you move on to the Braves, they're the rotation that got banged up by injury and really have been a lot about Chris Sale. And they're trying to get the pieces. So if they can get Tarik Skubal or get a reliever like to replace Robert Suarez, who was hurt for a period, that would help them a lot. And the last, the Philadelphia Phillies, you know, they're a team that needs that like outfield power bat. You know, they lost Garcia early in the season. Can they pick up the slack by getting that right-handed bat or at least an outfielder to give them some more options to support Schwarber and Harper on the right side?
0: You heard Tug mention the name Tarik Skubal several times there. What might the factors be for the Tigers to trade their ace?
16: They got to kind of roll through this next couple of weeks before the deadline because, in part, they have the schedule that kind of works to their favor. So they're teams that have been struggling for the most part. And look, Skubal is 2-time Cy Young Award, back-to-back. He is elite, and they're in a division that's available. You know, they're not like in a place where they're looking at the Dodgers and saying, well, mm-hmm. it's next year. They can get back into this, and they have gotten back into it to some degree. And when you're back into it, you don't really let go of a two-time Cy Young award.
17: Right.
16: We need rotation help. So that's where they are, and I think they'll be in a good position to hold on to him.
0: Yeah, the big second half storyline is the Dodgers going for the World Series three-peat. Jeff Passan joined Game and Night on the Dodgers versus the Field.
18: Let's not give too much disrespect to the Milwaukee Brewers, who have been quite good this season, and the Tampa Bay Rays and the Philadelphia Phillies, and you know, the number of teams that have played good baseball this year. As good as the Dodgers? No, there's no one as good as the Dodgers at this point. And look, mathematically, I'm probably going to take the Field, because there are very few scenarios in which you'll ever find a single team that has better than 50% odds to win the World Series until you get pretty deep into the playoffs. But yeah, I mean, I would take the Dodgers. That's how good they are. And we don't even know how they're going to add to their roster at this point. There's still a lot that they can do before the trade deadline on August 3rd. And I anticipate that they're going to at least make some moves.
19: Once again, the NBA world waiting with bated breath for LeBron James to make up his mind.
20: LeBron James wants to be in a competing environment. He wants to play meaningful basketball.
21: We're not worried about nobody's opinions or anything like that. He's going to make the best decision for himself.
0: Yeah, it's lingered a bit, huh? LeBron James recording an episode of the Mind the Game podcast in New York. This appearance part of the opening day of Fanatics Fest, 4-day event featuring athletes and celebrities. James, the NBA's oldest active player at 41, announced in June that he would play this season, but leave the Lakers. Fans eager to hear what comes next. LBJ with Dave McMenamin.
22: So how do I feel about free agency? Obviously, it's a big decision. This is the third time in my career that I've been a free agent. I think three, yeah. So it's a big decision for not only myself, but for my family as well, and just for the last part of my career and where I want to spend the last few years or the last year or the last 2 years of, you know, my NBA career. So wherever I go, Elon, I will make my staple on just, I'm a natural born leader. You know, I'm going to try to fit into whatever team I'm going into, but also, you know, give them all the tools and give them all the knowledge that I've been able to, you know, grasp over the last 23 years. I know the game. I know the ins and outs about the game of basketball. And wherever I land, I hope that you support me and I can continue to inspire you. All right? Yes.
0: So that was James at Fanatics Fest. McMenamin was also there. He was also on NBA Today on his takeaways of what LBJ just said.
3: Brian Windhorst texted me after he saw some of the clips coming out. He said, beard dye. And we've seen all summer he had that long, scraggly gray beard. And I think if it was the final chapter, he may go out with a gray beard. But I think the beard dye, the short beard, leads us to believe that there could be not just a swan song here, but a final chapter that could last a season or two. That's the first thing. I took a seat right in front of the stage. To my right is Lakers coach J.J. Redick. Did not expect to see J.J. there, and LeBron addressed his exit from the Lakers for the first time. He expressed a lot of gratitude. He name-checked Jeannie Buss and Rob Pelinka. And certainly, at times, that relationship was strained with both of them, but he is leaving the franchise in a good place, or as a best of place as possible. And then when it comes down to what team he's going to pick, he had some fun with it. You know, he let the crowd, you know, shout out team names. You know, I hear Warriors, I hear Sixers. He even said he noticed some of the chatter online saying that if he went to Miami, they'd only be a play-in team. And so, obviously, he senses that the moment's only going to get bigger from this point forward, and wasn't quite ready to reveal it.
0: You heard Dave McMenamin mention Brian Windhorst, Windy, Evan Cohen, Andy Gresh, and Harry Douglas on the best fit and landing spot for James.
23: When I look at two players in particular, when I look at VJ Edgecombe and I look at a guy at Joel Embiid, those two players I feel like can really benefit from a guy like LeBron James and really learn some things from him. Tyrese Maxey, he's been around him a lot, and LeBron James has that relationship with him. Jaylen Brown, he's played against LeBron James a lot, and Jaylen Brown is also a guy who's won an NBA championship as well. But I don't think there will be a starting five in the NBA that will be better than the Philadelphia 76ers.
24: In terms of impact, if LeBron went to Philadelphia, he might be viewed as a little bit of a caddy, an add-on. In Miami, it might be, oh man, it's got to be like old times. In Cleveland, it's, oh, thank God. Thank you. our sports god has returned to the city.
1: I don't know what he's waiting for. I don't know if he's made a decision. I don't know how he wants to announce it. Let me throw this at you. Can he announce publicly anywhere but Cleveland? You can't do this to Cleveland again like this. You can't make a big announcement and then announce you're going to Miami or you're going to Golden State.
2: If you look at Cleveland, for example, the team that the Cavs currently have is reminiscent of the Lakers team he's leaving. The Lakers team he left had Austin Reeves and Luka Doncic. Well, the Cavs have James Harden and Donovan Mitchell. The Sixers have a number of ball handlers. The ball handling role is wide open in Miami. The history is there in Miami. The star power is there in Miami. I'm going to be honest with you. 2-3 weeks ago when LeBron announced he was leaving the Lakers, I know that Miami was ranked up there, but I didn't really see it. As I've watched this and had conversations over the last few weeks, Miami continues to make more and more sense to me. I can't guess where LeBron's head is. I can't guess where he feels the best fit or what he's prioritizing. But the more you talk about this with NBA teams, even the teams that are recruiting LeBron, the team they see that is the basketball fit is Miami.
4: We start this Sports Center with breaking news from the NBA. Giannis Antetokounmpo is headed to South Beach. Blockbuster of a trade.
5: This was a 13-month trade saga for Giannis Antetokounmpo and the Milwaukee Bucks. They fought this right until the end.
17: I mean, they did really well for themselves. They did really well. This was not the package that was offered back in February.
4: It's been a long time coming.
25: Pat Riley focused on getting another
26: massive
25: star.
26: Massive trade. Ooh. Giannis.
5: The job for the Heat isn't done, but that's a pretty strong duo to start with.
0: Yeah, so while it's still up in the air, and if Giannis will ultimately be teammates with LeBron in Miami, he knows he'll be teammates with Bam Adebayo. Giannis introduced on Thursday.
27: I'm excited. You know, I had the opportunity to work with him on my trip to Vegas. He's funny. He's easy. Easy guy to be around. He's more quiet than what I expected him to be. And basketball-wise, I think, the two head of the snakes are very, very competitive. They work hard. They're very disciplined. I think everybody else is going to follow our lead. Defensively, we have to be good. We have to. We have no choice, not to be good. I feel like as a team, as a whole, we are going to be good. But it starts from me and Bam. And I'm excited. I'm excited to compete with him. I'm excited to be on the same side with him after 10 years.
0: Yeah, Pat Riley certainly appreciates having Bam on his side.
28: I don't want to get knocked out. You know, Bam was one of those guys who came in here too. Bam was in 2019, came in here, and he's been basically the foundation.
0: Yeah, Pat Riley referencing the Tyler Hero fiasco with Bam this off season.
7: Spain goes on the win, 2-0, advancing to the World Cup final.
29: Spain dominated the game, didn't they?
30: They were just so comfortable. They were composed. They dictated the tempo. They really showed how resilient they are.
31: They nullified the Mbappes. They nullified the Ulises. They nullified the Dembeles. They nullified this French attack.
30: Mbappe, Dembele, they couldn't get a sniff. Ulise, he was non-existent. We were expecting a little bit more from France.
32: France is the best squad from top to bottom, but Spain is the best team.
0: Yeah, Spain, 13-1 goal differential thus far in this World Cup. Their players practice ahead of the World Cup final outside of northern New Jersey while the air conditions hazardous because of the smoke from the Canadian wildfires. They remained, Argentina did, in Atlanta in that area working out there before coming to East Rutherford. The smoke's supposed to clear before Sunday's final. Spain tied for the fewest goals against, one in this World Cup. First team with 7 consecutive World Cup clean slates. That's 0 goals against from 22, the round of 16, through the round of 16 here in 26. Seeking European championship and a World Cup double in the same campaign. Unbeaten in the last 2 major tournaments, 24 Euros, 26 World Cup. Longest unbeaten streak in the nation's history, riding 36 games without a defeat. Now, Argentina, they've been the comeback kings. Tommy Smith and Landon Donovan on the subject of if they get behind against Spain, it might not be so easy to come back.
33: If Spain get up a goal, they will not do what England did. England decided to just try to defend, like play the prevent defense for, you know, a quarter and a half when they're up 3-0 in an NFL game, if that's the context, right? So Spain will not do that. If Spain go up a goal, they'll just keep doing what they do. And if Argentina get too risky and try to press too high, they'll go score the second goal. And if they go try to be risky again, they'll go score the third goal. And so if Argentina get down in this game, it's going to be a massive mountain to climb.
6: Spain have only given up one goal in this World Cup. They're unbeaten in 37 games, which is a record which was only held by the great Italian teams. Their defense is unbelievable. They are going to figure a way to shut Messi down in the final. And I would say if they're leading 1-0 5 minutes to go, Spain would hold out and Spain would win the World Cup.
0: Smith on Sportsman, like Donovan on Freddie and Harry. Argentina would tie Germany and Italy for the second most World Cup titles, four by any country. They're looking to go back to back, looking to become the first nation to win four consecutive major international tournaments after winning the Copa America in 21 and 24. The importance of this World Cup to Argentina. Here's Hercules Gomez.
8: I played for 17 years professionally, and I had a lot of Argentine teammates, and some of them were good players, some of them were average players, some of them were bad players. They all shared one similar trait. In their DNA, they compete. This game means more to them than anything in their life, anything related to family, anything related to religion. Their sport is their religion. They treat this differently. Everything that Argentina knows, to them that is great, to them that is just on a different level of maybe even spiritual, revolves around this game, and a lot of those moments include the English national team. So now you got this new generation of players. They step on this field and they meant a lot to them. So the tactics go out the window and you could see them physically beaten up on the English. They wanted to send a message. They compete more than any other team that I've ever seen, any other country that I've ever seen. It's in their DNA. It's cultural.
0: How about X factors for this matchup against Spain? Kalen Carr, MLS on Apple TV, joining game night.
9: As long as they're in a tight game, in the margins, they have Messi. And so that just blows up the margins because he just seems to always find that space. And look, he's not doing it maybe in the exact same way as he has in the past. You can see at times he sort of conserves his energy, or he'll find himself on the right flank. But it's always with a thought in mind of where the ball is going to end up. How does he disappear and then reappear at the right moment? And in a World Cup final, we've seen what he was able to do. I think there's that experience factor of being the defending champions as well, coming off last year. It's really hard to even get back to this place, but they have done it. And now I think with the momentum coming off that England match, they're going to be a really tough team. But look, I didn't think anybody was going to take down France. I thought it was going to be a rematch France against Argentina, and so Spain deserves a ton of credit, and I think they are going to give them an absolute wonderful World Cup final match.
0: 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And again, on Sportsmanlike Talking World Cup, Jonathan Bornstein, former U.S. men's national team player, joins the show at 8:30 Eastern. Coming up, the night's top play, the night in the W, and what impact can James Franklin have on Virginia Tech football? That's next. 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
2: You know, it's funny, when I think back to what the typical American dinner looked like when you and I were kids, there's usually some kind of meat featured at the center of the plate. Vegetables are there, but often thought of as a side dish. More and more, though, we are coming to realize that a plant-based diet, with little or no meat even, is going to be a healthier way to eat for just about everyone. New study out of the University of Hawaii Cancer Center found that eating a high-quality plant-rich diet that includes whole grains, vegetables, and fruits may prevent cognitive impairment even when people start that diet in their late 50s and 60s. Yeah, it's important to make sure you're getting enough protein, fats, complex carbohydrates. Just because you cut out or even cut back on meat, though, is not a license to eat whatever you want. Focus on eating whole, real foods. I'm Dr. Sanjay Gupta, helping you live a better life.
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0: Yeah, we're back on SportsCenter All Night with an eight and a W.
17: Rebound to Williams. Portland, they want to push the pace. They don't want to let Washington get it set up in that half-court defense. Is late, goes right to the rim, plus the foul. Well, it was a drag screen action at the top.
0: And Carla wasn't late there. She scored 14, Sarah Williams 12. Portland beating Washington 75-56, avenging a quadruple overtime loss to Washington on June 28th. The call on NBA TV. Mystic shot 29% from the field, had 19 turnovers. New York's game against Dallas postponed after the Liberty had travel delays caused by a mechanical issue with their charter flight. Thursday's game rescheduled for Monday. Vegas Summer League showcasing top four picks.
18: And Uruguay, the Dominican Republic, North Macedonia, and the G League. Out to Boozer for three.
19: He's a shooter. He's a shooter. Doesn't matter what line he shoots from. College, NBA, Curry Land. Doesn't matter.
0: Cameron Boozer, 24.7 rebounds, 3 assists. The Grizz, 3-1 in the Summer League in Vegas. 96-64 winners over the Hawks.
20: This pace he's using to come off of those screens to get that easy jump. Hey! Wilson! Sir! Let's both meet at this rim. Let's show them what we're about.
0: Yeah, both those calls on Amazon Prime. Caleb Wilson, one pick after Boozer at fourth overall, 21 points, 8 rebounds. The Bulls, 23-point loss to the Lakers in that Vegas Summer League. Night's top play comes from Philly, where the Mets were swinging for the seats.
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23: The 0-1. Beatty swings and drives one. Right field. Rincones going back to the wall. He'll turn and watch it fly. Five rows deep in right center field. Brett Beatty, a solo home run, gives the Mets a 2-0 lead.
0: That was one of three long balls by the Mets, as heard on 880 ESPN in New York. It came against Aaron Nola in a 4-1 win in the first game back from the Major League Baseball All-Star break. More ACC Media Days. Virginia Tech certainly counting on James Franklin to change their recent football fortunes. The school hired Franklin late last year after his firing from Penn State. Came less than 2 years after he led the Nittany Lions to the college football playoff semifinals. Hokies have invested more in their sports programs. Those changes have included the hiring of Brian White as new athletic director last month. This Franklin on their offseason.
5: We've been sprinting really since we arrived in Blacksburg, and I think I would describe it as I think we have won the offseason. We've had a great offseason in terms of implementing our standards and our expectations and our culture. But we've been able to hit the ground running. We are bigger, we are stronger, we are faster than we have been. There's no doubt about that. And I think our depth is in a position to be able to compete. So from an expectation, from a standards, from a culture standpoint, I think we're in a really good place. Again, we feel like we have won the offseason. All that's great. That sounds good in a press conference. It's a great soundbite. The reality is we got to make sure all those things translate to the season and go out and play a style and a brand that is going to make Coach Beamer proud, Bud Foster proud. All of our alumni, we want to make all those people proud of how we play, how we conduct our business.
0: Again, the unsportsmanlike guest list this morning starts with Dan Graziano talking NFL at 7:30 Eastern. We've been talking throughout the show about the World Cup at Spain-Argentina for the title on Sunday, while France and England play for third place, and give you a sense of just how big this is elsewhere and just how devastating the England loss was to Argentina. Here's British radio host for Talk Sport, Jamie O'Hara.
6: Now you can almost accept it.
7: I know.
6: You're playing against Argentina. Yeah. You can't sit off for 25 minutes against Argentina. No. He absolutely bottled it. Thomas Tuchel's cost us the World Cup. He cost us the World Cup. We're 1-0 up. Played well first half. All right, cagey affair. We go 1-0 up. Be brave. Mm. Be brave, Thomas. This is what we brought you in for. We brought you in for this moment. We got rid of Southgate because he bottled it. Because he weren't brave. We brought you in for now to make that decision. We're 1-0 up in a World Cup semi-final. Bring on Rashford. Bring on Saka. And if they score, they score. But at least we're going to go down fighting. At least we're going to go down with some pride. We fell out of the World Cup in disgrace because of him. Because of him. And we brought him in for this job. This is what we brought him in for. To get us over this line. And it's the same old England. Same old crap. Same old guff. I have to watch every tournament that we're in. And it's the managers tucked us up again. Tucked us up. We're dead on our feet. Got Morgan Rogers playing right wing. Jude Bellingham on the left. Brings on Nico Riley. We can't get out. Harry Kane's done nothing. He's dead. Nothing. Got nothing left.
7: I
6: can't believe it, Jace. Well, no. Jace, I can't believe it. No, it's a disgrace.
7: He
6: should be sacked. Get him out. Gone.
0: Sacked is fired, by the way. And those conversations will continue in England for a while now. Coming up, baseball is back with the Mets and Phillies getting the second half underway. LeBron still considering his next team while Giannis says, hello, Miami. That's next. This is SportsCenter All Night on ESPN Radio.
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29: 3 days coming up on Sports Center All Night. LeBron breaks his silence.
30: 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LeBron's like, I hear Warriors. I hear Philly. He said, I hear a fan trying to get me to the Yankees.
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31: I think I thrive pressure. I think I need pressure at this time of my career. I think in order for me to go to the next level, I got to get out of my comfort zone, and I feel like Miami was a place for me to be.
29: The MLB begins its second half under a haze in Philly.
32: Next pitch. Swinging a fly ball to dead center field. Crawford going back, still going back at the warning track, at the wall. It's gone. Dead center field into the batter's eye for Francisco Alvarez.
29: Plus, the World Cup final is officially set.
33: They keep making the right decisions. They have the legs to make those right decisions, and they have the talent to make sure that right decision works out for them.
31: Geckos, geckos, lizard. I don't like those. Iguanas, I don't like those. Yeah, those got to stay away from me.
29: From the worldwide headquarters of ESPN, this is SportsCenter All Night on ESPN Radio and on the ESPN app. Now, here's Jim Basquiat.
0: Is LeBron getting closer to a decision on his next team, and which teams may be the most aggressive come baseball's trade deadline? Welcome to SportsCenter All Night on ESPN Radio and the ESPN app. We are brought to you by Progressive Insurance. We also look ahead at that Spain-Argentina World Cup final, but lead off the show with the return of baseball. The lone game on the slate from the site of the Midsummer Classic, Citizens Bank Park. Mets and Phillies moved the game up an hour because of the wildfire smoke in the air. The Mets backstop was smoking early in this second half of the season.
32: Next pitch. Swinging a fly ball to dead center field. Crawford going back, still going back at the warning track, at the wall. It's gone. Dead center field into the batter's eye for Francisco Alvarez. A solo home run gives the Mets a 1-0 lead.
0: That came in the third, and that was your count, 1-0 by the seventh.
32: The 0-1. Beatty swings and drives one. Right field. Rincones going back to the wall. He'll turn and watch it fly. Five rows deep in right center field. Brett Beatty, a solo home run, gives the Mets a 2-0 lead.
0: Yeah, Brett Beatty doubles the lead, and he was the front end of a back-to-back.
32: 3-1 is launched to left. Marsh going back. It's over his head. He turns, and it's gone. It snuck over the railing and left into the flower bed. Francisco Alvarez with his second home run of the game. The Mets have clipped Nola twice in the inning and lead 3-0.
0: All off Aaron Nola, second of the game for Francisco Alvarez. He goes deep twice. Brady, one of the three long balls. The Mets beat the Phils 4-1. Game started at 6:10 Eastern instead of 7:10. Played under a hazy sky with diminishing air quality because of the smoke that moved into the region from the wildfires burning in Canada and Minnesota. ESPN Major League Baseball analyst Eduardo Perez, part of that ESPN broadcast on what it was like with the smoke filling the night air.
1: It's pretty smoky. At the beginning, you're like, okay, this is going to be not so bad. But I think, and let's give Major League Baseball and the Philadelphia Phillies and Mets credit for moving it up an hour, because you could tell it was getting worse and worse as the game was going on. And we were concerned even with pop-ups. There were times you see the communication with the players of, am I going to lose this ball as soon as it goes up in the air? It felt like a lot of fog, but you're right. It felt like that smell of campfire, and I think everyone in the East Coast that's being affected by this is definitely feeling it right now.
0: Of note, Juan Soto was removed in the eighth because of left calf soreness. He missed about 2.5 weeks in April because of a right calf strain. The Mets are said to be open for business as one of the few clear-cut sellers come trade deadline on August 3rd. Here's Doug Glanville on SportsCenter.
2: The Mets have a lot of talent in the room. They've just underperformed. And sometimes you just look at the room. You just say, okay, we got to get you guys up to the level. They have Juan Soto, who's really, you know, lived up to billing. Francisco Lindor has been struggling and trying to just really get healthy back into his game. And Bo Bichette really has not played as well, but of late he has. So as they get better, they at least get the core guys right. And then you hope the young guys will fill in. They have a big hole to get out of.
0: Yeah, more on that trade deadline from Doug Glanville later in the show. Speaking of Philly sports, this was Bryce Harper's pitch to LeBron James.
3: I don't know. I think he's going to the Cavs. I think he's going back home to end his career there. But you never know. I think, obviously, they got a couple guys over there that are pretty fun to play with. Got Jaylen Brown. So, I don't know. You want to come to a crazy city and have some fun. I mean, this is it.
4: Once again, the NBA world waiting with bated breath for LeBron James to make up his mind.
5: LeBron James wants to be in a competing environment. He wants to play meaningful basketball.
7: The team he chooses, I don't know yet. We're not worried about nobody's opinions or anything like that. He's going to make the best decision for himself. We'll see what happens.
14: This is one of the more fascinating NBA free agencies we've ever seen, because LeBron's asking price is so low and his impact could be so high, which enables so many different teams to give themselves a chance.
0: LeBron James remaining undecided about where he'll play next season. The league's all-time leading scorer and current free agent spoke Thursday, didn't reveal his next team choice. Recording an episode of the Mind the Game podcast, mentioned teams such as Cleveland, Miami, Golden State, but gave no hints. He confirmed he's leaving the Lakers after 8 seasons, the league's oldest active player entering his 24th campaign.
15: The family portion is a big thing, too. You know, my daughter and my wife and things of that nature, and to become a big family guy. So there's a lot of things that's, you know, people are like, afraid to make a damn decision, but I'm just like, okay, it's not just about the team.
17: Yeah.
15: So many other factors that I'm, you know, factoring in right now on what, you know, not only best fit me as a player, what best fit me as a person, what best fit me as a, what my happiness, and also with my family as well.
17: Yeah.
15: You know, so there's a lot of, won't hold you guys up too much longer.
0: James talking family, Dave McMenamin talking on SportsCenter.
18: Sources familiar with LeBron's thinking tell me that he is nearing a decision, and at the second of his 4 events that he's giving in New York City between Thursday and Friday, at the boardroom sit down with Rich Kleiman, he told us a few hours after the Mind the Game taping that, listen, it is a family decision. And he told us about the story of finding Zuri, his 12, almost 12-year-old daughter, leading up to him informing the Lakers that he would be leaving. And he said, you know, I know this is going to affect where I am, and I won't be as home as much, because obviously the Lakers are where we live in our backyard. But, you know, I want to hear what you think about it. And you don't have to tell me right now. You can write it down. We can talk about it later. But he said that's a very important part of the puzzle here, where it's not just deciding what basketball fit. It's not deciding where he can go play golf. He's not deciding, you know, what his legacy could be if he won with that franchise. It's what home life's going to look like if his daughter's still in Los Angeles.
0: It seems to have dragged on to some. Brian Windhorst calls it patience.
14: You know, in Vegas this week, one of the things I was, you know, gleaning, talking to some of the GMs who are hoping to sign LeBron, you know, they understand that they may have to make changes to their team if LeBron wants to come there, that they may have to make a trade or they may have to alter their rotation a little bit. And they are willing to do that. But obviously, the longer you wait in the summer, the harder it is to potentially change your team up a little bit. So the thing about it is, all of these teams really want him. You know, for whatever anybody wants to say, they all really want him. They know that it would be a challenge. They know that there would be some annoyances that come along with him. But LeBron James in 2026-27, especially LeBron on a minimum contract, these teams are dying to have him. There is no lack of desire to have LeBron on their roster. There's just this other side of this, which comes with having patience. And it's not something that they're used to dealing with. They're not used to waiting on a free agent to the third week of July.
0: And the Heat are one of those teams in the mix for LBJ. They have landed Giannis Antetokounmpo in a blockbuster deal with the Bucks. He was introduced on Thursday on why Miami was the right fit.
31: I love pressure. Coach Spo talked about pressure, and I think I thrive pressure. I think I need pressure at this time of my career. I think in order for me to go to the next, you know, level, I got to get out of my comfort zone. And I feel like Miami was a place for me to be. We are very like-minded as a team and me. And yeah, it was a no-brainer. I wanted to be here. I'm excited to be here. And I want to get to work. One of my goals is to win another championship. And I really want to do it. And at times, whenever I, you know, put my mind into something, I usually accomplish it. And I feel like this is the best, you know, route for me to do that. So I'm excited for it.
0: Yeah, on the subject of landing more than one big fish, we talked Giannis, we talked LeBron, this Pat Riley.
6: We landed the plane. Now there's another one we have to land. As far as the 24-year veteran, you know, that is something that would happen organically. I hope I'm not talking out of both sides of my mouth here, but you never know that you're ever going to win a title until you win one. But you'll never win one if you don't have the talent and the coaching to do it. You know, from that standpoint, you know, this is a team that we have right now, and I'm happy with it. And I think, you know, this is Spo's challenge, and I don't want to put any pressure on him, you know, but he knows what he wants. He knows what we have to do.
8: Argentina's quest for back-to-back World Cups is still alive.
11: Lionel Messi is the greatest player I have ever seen. He's done it yet again. He really stood up and said, come with me. Whether it was in normal time or whether it was going to be in extra time, Argentina were always going to win that game.
0: Yeah, that was coming off the 2-1 win over England. Dramatic win late in that one. Lionel Messi has a message for Argentina's detractors. Nothing was handed to us, he says. The star responded to critics who have been bashing the reigning World Cup champs over perceptions, beneficial officiating, and favoritism by the soccer establishment. He says the team's ability to overturn late-game deficits, most recently that semifinal win over England, is a result of a championship pedigree and nothing more. This Carlos Mauricio Ramirez, MLS, Apple TV play-by-play man, joining Amber and Ian.
12: Argentina is the soccer version of Rocky Balboa. It won't die. They won't die. They won't quit. You can fight against two Russians built in a lab, like two Dragos. Somehow they're going to throw a haymaker and knock a guy out, metaphorically speaking, not in the actual field. They just won't quit. So it is. I'm beyond baffled as to why Spain is such a prohibitive favorite, because they shouldn't be. It really should be a 50-50 matchup in my eyes.
0: Here's to back that point. Argentina has 12 goals in the 75th minute or later, with Messi contributing to number 7. No other country has more than 6 goals in those late-game situations in this World Cup. Unbelievably, Argentina has been tied entering second-half stoppage time in all 4 of its knockout stage matches. They have twice gone from trailing in the 75th minute against Egypt and England to winning in regulation. That Egypt game, they were down 2-0. The winning in regulation following a stoppage time goal. Here's Andrew Wiebe. He Apple TV MLS analyst. He also joined Amber and Ian.
16: Messi is quiet. Messi's not a guy who screams and shouts in the media.
9: Messi's sort of understated, but make no mistake, there have been very few people in the history of mankind that have the same level of intensity, competitiveness, and demand and desire that Lionel Messi has. And I think you can see that not just in Messi, but maybe more importantly in what the other 10 guys on the field are willing to do. They will literally tell you, we will die for this man. And then they will go run their faces off to do it. Like, the level of inspiration, like, it was tongue-in-cheek when I said the Dune reference, Lisa Nalgaya, but I think it's actually a pretty apt description for what's going on with Argentina. They're not the most talented. They have the most fanaticism, and they have the sort of otherworldly being in Messi. And listen, we've seen it in MLS. Like, this dude wants to win literally everything. There's not a single moment, a friendly, he doesn't want to win. And you apply that to the World Cup and history, well, they're in the final again, and for good reason.
0: And that pass to set up the game winner against England was off the charts. We're going to have more on his impact in this World Cup in a moment, but this is Tommy Smith with a Y on Unsportsmanlike on Argentina going up against Spain.
33: They have strength and depth at every position. What they are doing now is they are being controlling the game. Yesterday you saw them. They didn't make any rash decisions in the second half, the last 15 minutes. This is the second game where they were down 2 goals basically with 10 minutes to go and they pull it out. So they may keep making the right decisions. They have the legs to make those right decisions and they have the talent to make sure that right decision works out for them.
0: They are the cardiac team of this World Cup, and that World Cup recap brought to you by Gusto. 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A talking World Cup with Jonathan Bornstein, former U.S. men's national team player, joins on Sportsmanlike this morning at 8:30 Eastern. Evan Cohen, Michelle Smallman, Courtney Cronin, ESPN Radio, ESPN2, ESPNU. Coming up, we'll dig into just how special Lionel Messi has been at this World Cup and look at round one of the Open Championship, where an American is the leader of the pack. That's next. 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

0: world golf rankings. This is him after his round.
1: You'd never even been to Europe until Saturday morning. Had never played a links course until you came out here and played 27 holes. How have you been able to adapt?
2: Just trusting in my caddy. He's walked a few more than 27 of them. I think he's probably been around maybe the full 18 three or four times. So just trusting in him and just knowing that good shots are going to reward themselves in the end, and just believing in him.
0: Here's what you have. World number one Scottie Scheffler cards in opening round 68 in his bid to become the first player to successfully defend at the Open since Patrick Harrington in 2008. Making his 12th Open Championship appearance, Southport, England native Tommy Fleetwood records a 69, seeking to become the first English winner of the Open Championship since Sir Nick Faldo in 1992, 30-time PGA Tour winner and 6-time major champ Rory McIlroy, a 72 in his 257th major championship round. World number two holds the most wins at 6, top threes at 13, and top 10 finishes 33 in majors since 2010. But his round included 6 bogeys and 3 missed putts from 4 feet in a 4-hole span around the turn. This Rory following round one.
3: Just too many stupid mistakes, but every time I made a stupid mistake, thankfully I made a birdie to sort of keep myself in it. So, not too far away. Hopefully we'll get the better conditions tomorrow and maybe the greens are a little bit smoother in the morning. Go out there and shoot a good one and get myself right back in it for the weekend.
0: Hey, Bryson DeChambeau, he had a round of 67, sniffing that lead as well. Keep up with the Open Championship scores on ESPN.com.
4: Argentina's quest for back-to-back World Cups is still alive as they win a thriller 2-1 over England.
5: It seems to just mean a little bit more to this Argentinian side to get over the line for their country.
6: Whether it was in normal time or whether it was going to be in extra time, Argentina were always going to win that game.
5: Lionel Messi is the greatest player I have ever seen.
6: He's done it yet again. He really stood up and said, come with me.
7: It was an absolutely brilliant performance from the greatest of all time, and they booked their place in yet another World Cup final, and this time set to take on Messi's old friends in Spain.
0: It's Argentina-Spain on Sunday for the World Cup title. There's also that golden boot race, and Messi at age 39 looking to break the record for the oldest to claim the golden boot by a full 9 years. Messi has 8 goals in this World Cup, tied with Kylian Mbappe, but he has 1 more assist, so that's the tiebreaker, assists as they head in. Keep in mind, Mbappe will play against England for that third place finish on Saturday, so he's still alive as well. With regards to Messi and his status as the best there ever was, Carlos Mauricio Ramirez, MLS on Apple TV, play-by-play man, joining Amber and Ian.
8: For what we've seen from this 39-year-old phenom, who I'm really sad we will see one. I'm happy it's the final, but if you're listening and you're just new to soccer or you're a lifelong fan of the sport, get yourself this. Come Sunday, you will be seeing the football/soccer version of Brady and Jordan or whoever you think the GOAT is one last time play in a World Cup match. Thankfully, we still have him on MLS playing for Inter Miami, and that's a gift that everyone should take advantage of. But for one last Sunday, we'll be able to see, in my estimation, the greatest player who ever laced him up play for the biggest trophy ever.
0: ESPN soccer analyst Santiago Solari echoes that sentiment.
9: Doing what he's doing in this World Cup at 39 years old, yeah. I think that's out of the wildest dreams of anybody, any analyst, any player, any fan. What we are witnessing, the world of sport, I mean, not only Argentinians, is something unique and something I don't think we'll ever see again.
0: 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ACC Media Days continuing on a Friday as Clemson head coach Dabo Swinney suggested the only way college football can withstand enduring rampant tampering is with help from Congress, suggesting fines, suspension, even firing should all be considered to discourage tampering. Speaking at the ACC kickoff, the Clemson head man, yeah, it's a rat race to get players in college sports nowadays, this Dabo.
10: You know, we've had 15 winning seasons, 13 10-plus win seasons, 14 9-plus win seasons. We've won 11 championships in the last 15 years. And then you have a season like last year, and that's kind of what everybody wants to focus on. And I get that. We earned that. But there were a lot of similarities. There really were. We lost three games by 11 points. We lost two games on the last play of the game. You know, we're 151-7 all the way back to 2010 when we lead in the

0: fourth quarter. Two of those seven were last year. So we didn't finish in the fourth quarter. We didn't. We lead the nation. We're number one, 138 schools. We're number one all the way back 15 years in one score games. So we've won close games. I've had some 12-0 teams that were four plays from being 8-4. All right, and so we didn't win the close games. We didn't finish in the fourth quarter. We didn't run the ball effectively. We played the worst pass defense in my coaching career. So that's my fault. But it's football stuff. It's football stuff. And so that's our focus. We got to fix the football stuff. You get what you earn.
1: Sam Acho and his confidence in Notre Dame.
2: It's hard not to be confident just based off of the schedule alone. I mean, Notre Dame maybe when the preseason rankings come out, will have two ranked teams on their schedule. Potentially three, depending on what SMU does. But they have a solid, really good quarterback, a really good defense, and a very favorable schedule. CJ Carr was outstanding last season. Of course, there's no Jeremiah Love, but of course, he's only going to get better. The offensive line is getting better and healthy. Healthier. There were some injuries early last season. Leonard Moore on the defense side of the ball is going to be one of the top corners taken. But I still have to go back to the strength of schedule. If there is one or two slip-ups early in the season, it's going to be a long year for Notre Dame. Now, of course, last year they started off 0-2. This year they start off with Wisconsin and Rice. And then, as I mentioned, November 7th, Miami, they're going to be ranked most likely. And then maybe SMU. And I think, obviously, BYU should be a team that's ranked. But outside of that, it's a very favorable schedule. And with the odds in their favor, I think Notre Dame should be a lock for the playoffs.
1: And speaking of the Irish, Marcus Freeman, their head coach, CJ Carr, and Leonard Moore joining on Sportsmanlike this morning, 9:30 Eastern. Evan Cohen, Michelle Smallman, Courtney Cronin, ESPN Radio, ESPN2, ESPNU. Coming up, we spotlight the trade deadline in Major League Baseball. That's next. 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
15: A better life with Dr. Sanjay Gupta.
16: Not all screen time is created equal, and a new study out of Sweden is helping us understand this even better. So researchers followed more than 20,000 people over nearly two decades and determined that passive screen time, like sitting on the couch and watching television, raised someone's risk of dementia. But if they did something active, like reading, puzzles, or interacting with other people, this same group of people saw their risk of dementia drop. Just like you got to put the work in to keep your body in shape as you age, you basically have to do the same thing with your brain. A couple things I have found to help: working to learn something new every day, whatever it might be, challenging yourself in some way every day, and really importantly, staying socially active. Some days that means meeting friends in person. Other days, maybe an email, a text, or a phone call. Just stay engaged. I'm Dr. Sanjay Gupta, helping you live a better life.
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1: Again, our top stories. Jackson Suva shot a 65 to grab a one-stroke lead at the Open Championship. Of note, defending champ Scottie Scheffler shot a 68. World number two Rory McIlroy, a 72. Giannis introduced by the Miami Heat, who are in the mix for LeBron. LBJ saying Thursday he still hasn't made up his free agency decision. And baseball returned with one game on the slate. Site of the All-Star game, Mets and Philly.
9: 3-1 is launched to left. Marsh going back. It's over his head. He turns and it's gone. It snuck over the railing and left into the flower bed. Francisco Alvarez with his second home run of the game. The Mets have clipped Nola twice in the inning and lead 3-0.
1: 880 ESPN New York. Francisco Alvarez went deep twice. Brett Beatty also goes yard as they down the Phillies 4-1 in the first game back from the All-Star break. Started at 6:10 instead of 7:10 Eastern as the team played under a hazy sky with diminishing air quality because of the smoke that moved into the region from the wildfires burning in Canada and Minnesota. This Alvarez on SportsCenter.
14: I was ready for the fastball the whole game, and I'd be able to execute my plan, and I think I executed well.
1: I'd say he did. Major League Baseball trade deadline comes August 3rd. Doug Glanville on SportsCenter on the subject of those Phillies, Braves, and Yankees.
17: When I think of the Yankees, they are always aggressive, and they try to make the moves because they're all in trying to win. And when you lose a guy like Aaron Judge, he's irreplaceable. But you can try to get the production from the right-handed bats. So I can see them trying to find a big right-handed back to sort of pick up the slack a little bit. Mm-hmm. And then like everybody else, everybody wants Tarik Skubal, so you can try to get him. And speaking of which, when you move on to the Braves, they're the rotation that got banged up by injury and really have been a lot about Chris Sale. And they're trying to get the pieces. So if they can get Tarik Skubal or get a reliever like to replace Robert Suarez, who was hurt for a period, that would help them a lot. And the last, the Philadelphia Phillies, you know, they're a team that needs that like outfield power bat. You know, they lost Garcia early in the season. Can they pick up the slack by getting that right-handed bat or at least an outfielder to give them some more options to support Schwarber and Harper on the right side?
1: You heard Tug mention the name Tarik Skubal several times there. What might the factors be for the Tigers to trade their ace?
17: They got
1: to
17: kind of roll through this next couple of weeks before the deadline because, in part, they have the schedule that kind of works to their favor. So they're teams that have been struggling for the most part. And look, Skubal is two-time Cy Young Award, back-to-back. He is elite, and they're in a division that's available. You know, they're not like in a place where they're looking at the Dodgers and saying, well, it's next year. They can get back into this, and they have gotten back into it to some degree. And when you're back into it, you don't really let go of a two-time Cy Young Award.
3: Right.
17: You need rotation help. So that's where they are, and I think they'll be in a good position to hold on to them.
1: Yeah, the big second-half storyline is the Dodgers going for the World Series three-peat. Jeff Passan joined Game and Night on the Dodgers versus the field.
18: Let's not give too much disrespect to the Milwaukee Brewers, who have been quite good this season, and the Tampa Bay Rays and the Philadelphia Phillies, and you know, the number of teams that have played good baseball this year, as good as the Dodgers. No, there's no one as good as the Dodgers at this point. And look, mathematically, I'm probably going to take the field because there are very few scenarios in which you'll ever find a single team that has better than 50% odds to win the World Series until you get pretty deep into the playoffs. But yeah, I mean, I would take the Dodgers. That's how good they are. And we don't even know how they're going to add to their roster at this point. There's still a lot that they can do before the trade deadline on August 3rd. And I anticipate that they're going to at least make some moves.
19: Once again, the NBA world waiting with bated breath for LeBron James to make up his mind.
20: LeBron James wants to be in a competing environment. He wants to play meaningful basketball.
21: We're not worried about nobody's opinions or anything like that. He's going to make the best decision for himself.
1: Yeah, it's lingered a bit, huh? LeBron James recording an episode of the Mind a Game podcast in New York. This appearance part of the opening day of Fanatics Fest, 4-day event featuring athletes and celebrities. James, the NBA's oldest active player at 41, announced in June that he would play this season but leave the Lakers. Fans eager to hear what comes next. LBJ with Dave McMenamin.
22: So how do I feel about free agency? Obviously, it's a big decision. This is the third time in my career that I've been a free agent. I think three, yeah. So it's a big decision for not only myself, but for my family as well, and just for the last part of my career and where I want to spend the last few years or the last year or the last 2 years of, you know, my NBA career. So wherever I go, Elon, I will make my staple on just, I'm a natural born leader. You know, I'm going to try to fit into whatever team I'm going into, but also, you know, give them all the tools and give them all the knowledge that I've been able to, you know, grasp over the last 23 years. I know the game. I know the ins and outs about the game of basketball. And wherever I land, I hope that you support me and I can continue to inspire you, all right?
1: So that was James at Fanatics Fest. McMenamin was also there. He was also on NBA Today on his takeaways of what LBJ just said.
3: Brian Windhorst texted me after he saw some of the clips coming out, and he said, beard dye. And we've seen all summer he had that long, scraggly gray beard. And I think if it was the final chapter, he may go out with a gray beard. But I think the beard dye, the short beard, leads us to believe that there could be not just a swan song here, but a final chapter that could last a season or two. That's the first thing. I took a seat right in front of the stage. To my right is Lakers coach J.J. Redick. Did not expect to see J.J. there, and LeBron addressed his exit from the Lakers for the first time. He expressed a lot of gratitude. He name-checked Jeannie Buss and Rob Pelinka. And certainly, at times, that relationship was strained with both of them, but he is leaving the franchise in a good place, or as a best of place as possible. And then when it comes down to what team he's going to pick, he had some fun with it. You know, he let the crowd, you know, shout out team names. You know, I hear Warriors, I hear Sixers. He even said he noticed some of the chatter online saying that if he went to Miami, they'd only be a play-in team. And so, obviously, he senses that the moment's only going to get bigger from this point forward and wasn't quite ready to reveal it.
1: You heard Dave McMenamin mention Brian Windhorst, Windy, Evan Cohen, Andy Gresh, and Harry Douglas on the best fit and landing spot for James.
23: When I look at two players in particular, when I look at VJ Edgecombe and I look at a guy at Joel Embiid, those two players I feel like can really benefit from a guy like LeBron James and really learn some things from him. Tyrese Maxey, he's been around him a lot, and LeBron James has that relationship with him. Jaylen Brown, he's played against LeBron James a lot, and Jaylen Brown is also a guy who's won an NBA championship as well. But I don't think there will be a starting five in the NBA that will be better than the Philadelphia 76ers.
24: In terms of impact, if LeBron went to Philadelphia, he might be viewed as a little bit of a caddy, an add-on. In Miami, it might be, oh man, it's got to be like old times. In Cleveland, it's, oh, thank God. Thank you. Our sports God has returned to the city.
25: I don't know what he's waiting for. I don't know if he's made a decision. I don't know how he wants to announce it. Let me throw this at you. Can he announce publicly anywhere but Cleveland? You can't do this to Cleveland again like this. You can't make a big announcement and then announce you're going to Miami or you're going to Golden State.
26: If you look at Cleveland, for example, the team that the Cavs currently have is reminiscent of the Lakers team he's leaving. The Lakers team he left had Austin Reeves and Luka Doncic. Well, the Cavs have James Harden and Donovan Mitchell. The Sixers have a number of ball handlers. The ball handling role is wide open in Miami. The history is there in Miami. The star power is there in Miami. I'm going to be honest with you. 2-3 weeks ago when LeBron announced he was leaving the Lakers, I know that Miami was ranked up there, but I didn't really see it. As I've watched this and had conversations over the last few weeks, Miami continues to make more and more sense to me. I can't guess where LeBron's head is. I can't guess where where he feels the best fit or what he's prioritizing. But the more you talk about this with NBA teams, even the teams that are recruiting LeBron, the team they see that is the basketball fit is Miami.
0: We start this Sports Center with breaking news from the NBA. Giannis Antetokounmpo is headed to South Beach. Blockbuster of a trade.
2: This was a 13-month trade saga for Giannis Antetokounmpo and the Milwaukee Bucks. They fought this right until the end.
4: I mean, they did really well for themselves. They did really well. This was not the package that was offered back in February.
0: It's been a long time coming.
7: Pat Riley focused on getting another
8: massive
7: star.
8: Massive trade. Ooh. Giannis.
2: The job for the Heat isn't done, but that's a pretty strong duo to start with.
1: Yeah, so while it's still up in the air and if Giannis will ultimately be teammates with LeBron in Miami, he knows he'll be teammates with Bam Adebayo. Giannis introduced on Thursday.
10: I'm excited. You know, I had the opportunity to work with him on my trip to Vegas. He's funny. He's easy. Easy guy to be around. He's more quiet than what I expected him to be. And basketball-wise, I think, when the two head of the snakes are very, very competitive and they work hard, they're very disciplined, I think everybody else is going to follow our lead. Defensively, we have to be good. We have to. We have no choice, not to be good. I feel like as a team, as a whole, we are going to be good, but it starts from me and Bam. And I'm excited. I'm excited to compete with him. I'm excited to be on the same side with him after 10 years.
1: Yeah, Pat Riley certainly appreciates having Bam on his side.
13: I don't want to get knocked out. You know, Bam was one of those guys who came in here too. Bam was in 2019, came in here, and he's been basically the foundation.
1: Yeah, Pat Riley referencing the Tyler Hero fiasco with Bam this offseason.
27: Spain goes on the win, 2-0, advancing to the World Cup final.
28: Spain dominated the game, didn't they?
29: They were just so comfortable. They were composed. They dictated the tempo. They really showed how resilient they are.
30: They nullified the Mbappes. They nullified the Ulises. They nullified the Dembeles. They nullified this French attack.
29: Mbappe, Dembele, they couldn't get a sniff. Ulise, he was non-existent. We were expecting a little bit more from France.
31: France is the best squad from top to bottom, but Spain is the best team.
1: Yeah, Spain, 13-1 goal differential thus far in this World Cup. Their players practice ahead of the World Cup final outside of northern New Jersey while the air conditions hazardous because of the smoke from the Canadian wildfires. They remained, Argentina did, in Atlanta in that area working out there before coming to East Rutherford. The smoke's supposed to clear before Sunday's final. Spain tied for the fewest goals against, one in this World Cup. First team with 7 consecutive World Cup clean slates. That's 0 goals against from 22, the round of 16, through the round of 16 here in 26. Seeking European championship and a World Cup double in the same campaign. Unbeaten in the last 2 major tournaments, 24 Euros, 26 World Cup. Longest unbeaten streak in the nation's history, riding 36 games without a defeat. Now, Argentina, they've been the comeback kings. But Tommy Smith and Landon Donovan on the subject of if they get behind against Spain, it might not be so easy to come back.
32: If Spain get up a goal, they will not do what England did. England decided to just try to defend, like play the prevent defense for, you know, a quarter and a half when they're up 3-0 in an NFL game, if that's the context, right? So Spain will not do that. If Spain go up a goal, they'll just keep doing what they do. And if Argentina get too risky and try to press too high, they'll go score the second goal. And if they go try to be risky again, they'll go score the third goal. And so if Argentina get down in this game, it's going to be a massive mountain to climb.
33: Spain have only given up 1 goal in this World Cup. They're unbeaten in 37 games, which is a record which was only held by the great Italian teams. Their defense is unbelievable. They are going to figure a way to shut Messi down in the final. And I would say if they're leading 1-0 5 minutes to go, Spain will hold out and Spain will win the World Cup.
1: Smith on Sportsman Like Donovan on Freddie and Harry. Argentina would tie Germany and Italy for the second most World Cup titles, four by any country. They're looking to go back to back, looking to become the first nation to win four consecutive major international tournaments after winning the Copa America in 21 and 24. The importance of this World Cup to Argentina. Here's Hercules Gomez.
5: I played for 17 years professionally, and I had a lot of Argentine teammates. And some of them were good players, some of them were average players, some of them were bad players. They all shared one similar trait. In their DNA, they compete. This game means more to them than anything in their life, anything related to family, anything related to religion. Their sport is their religion. They treat this differently. Everything that Argentina knows, to them that is great, to them that is just on a different level of maybe even spiritual, revolves around this game. And a lot of those moments include the English national team. So now you got this new generation of players. They step on this field and they meant a lot to them. So the tactics go out the window and you can see them physically beaten up on the English. They wanted to send a message. They compete more than any other team that I've ever seen, any other country that I've ever seen. It's in their DNA. It's cultural.
1: How about X factors for this matchup against Spain? Kalen Carr, MLS on Apple TV, joining game night.
6: As long as they're in a tight game, in the margins, they have Messi. And so that just blows up the margins because he just seems to always find that space. And look, he's not doing it maybe in the exact same way as he has in the past. You can see at times he sort of conserves his energy, or he'll find himself on the right flank. But it's always with a thought in mind of where the ball is going to end up. How does he disappear and then reappear at the right moment? And in a World Cup final, we've seen what he was able to do. I think there's that experience factor of being the defending champions as well, coming off last year. It's really hard to even get back to this place, but they've done it. Now I think with the momentum coming off that England match, they're going to be a really tough team. But look, I didn't think anybody was going to take down France. I thought it was going to be a rematch, France against Argentina. And so Spain deserves a ton of credit. And I think they are going to give them an absolute wonderful World Cup final match.
1: 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Coming up, the night's top play, the night in the W, and what impact can James Franklin have on Virginia Tech football? That's next. 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
17: A Better Life with Dr. Sanjay Gupta.
18: As someone who's been married nearly 25 years, I'll tell you, there's a lot of great things about having a spouse. And according to a new study out of the University of Miami Health System, marriage might even be linked to a lower risk of cancer. Why? Well, the researchers said people who are married are less likely to engage in risky behavior. They're more likely to get a nudge to go to regular preventive medicine appointments and screenings. And they have a partner to share the load of family obligations, household chores, and finances. No one is saying you should get married in the pursuit of better health. But if you are single, how can you build a strong support system to maybe get some of these same benefits? do your own research, find out what's important, and then hold members of your squad accountable and let them hold you accountable as well. That can provide a lot of support. I'm Dr. Sanjay Gupta, helping you live a better life.
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1: Yeah, we're back on SportsCenter All Night with a night and a W.
15: Rebound to Williams. Portland, they want to push the pace. They don't want to let Washington get it set up, and that half-court defense is late. Goes right to the rim, plus the foul. It was a drag screen action at the top.
1: And Carla wasn't late there. She scored 14, Sarah Williams 12. Portland beating Washington 75-56, avenging a quadruple overtime loss to Washington on June 28th. The call on NBA TV. Mystic shot 29% from the field, had 19 turnovers. New York's game against Dallas postponed after the Liberty had travel delays caused by a mechanical issue with their charter flight. Thursday's game rescheduled for Monday. Vegas Summer League showcasing top four picks.
19: And Uruguay, the Dominican Republic, North Macedonia, and the G League. Out to Boozer for three.
20: He's a shooter. Doesn't matter what line he shoots from. College, NBA, Curry Lamb. It doesn't matter.
1: Cameron Boozer, 24.7 rebounds, 3 assists. The Grizz, 3-1 in the Summer League in Vegas. 96-64 winners over the Hawks.
21: This pace he's using to come off of those screens to get that easy jump. Hey, Wilson! Sir! Let's both meet at this rim. Let's show them what we're about.
1: Yeah, both those calls on Amazon Prime. Caleb Wilson, one pick after Boozer at fourth overall, 21 points, 8 rebounds. The Bulls, 23-point loss to the Lakers in that Vegas Summer League. Night's top play comes from Philly, where the Mets were swinging for the seats.
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22: 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Are you not entertained?
23: The 0-1. Beatty swings and drives one. Right field. Rincones going back to the wall. He'll turn and watch it fly. Five rows deep in right center field. Brett Beatty, a solo home run, gives the Mets a 2-0 lead.
1: That was one of three long balls by the Mets, as heard on 880 ESPN in New York. It came against Aaron Nola in a 4-1 win in the first game back from the Major League Baseball All-Star break. More ACC media days. Virginia Tech certainly counting on James Franklin to change their recent football fortunes. The school hired Franklin late last year after its firing from Penn State. Came less than 2 years after he led the Nittany Lions to the college football playoff semifinals. Hokies have invested more in their sports programs. Those changes have included the hiring of Brian White as new athletic director last month. This Franklin on their offseason.
24: We've been sprinting really since we arrived in Blacksburg, and I think I would describe it as I think we have won the offseason. We've had a great offseason in terms of implementing our standards and our expectations and our culture. But we've been able to hit the ground running. We are bigger, we are stronger, we are faster than we have been. There's no doubt about that. And I think our depth is in a position to be able to compete. So from an expectation, from a standards, from a culture standpoint, I think we're in a really good place. Again, we feel like we have won the offseason. All that's great. That sounds good in a press conference. It's a great soundbite. The reality is we got to make sure all those things translate to the season and go out and play a style and a brand that is going to make Coach Beamer proud, Bud Foster proud, all of our alumni. We want to make all those people proud of how we play, how we conduct our business.
1: Again, the unsportsmanlike guest list this morning starts with Dan Graziano talking NFL at 7:30 Eastern. We've been talking throughout the show about the World Cup at Spain-Argentina for the title on Sunday, while France and England play for third place, and give you a sense of just how big this is elsewhere and just how devastating the England loss was to Argentina. Here's British radio host for Talk Sport, Jamie O'Hara.
4: Now you can almost accept it.
5: I know.
4: You're playing against Argentina. Yeah. You can't sit off for 25 minutes against Argentina. He absolutely bottled it. Thomas Tuchel's cost us the World Cup. He cost us the World Cup. We're 1-0 up. Played well first half. All right, cagey affair. We go 1-0 up. Be brave. Mm. Be brave, Thomas. This is what we brought you in for. We brought you in for this moment. We got rid of Southgate because he bottled it. Because he weren't brave. We brought you in for now to make that decision. We're 1-0 up in a World Cup semi-final. Bring on Rashford. Bring on Saka. And if they score, they score. But at least we're going to go down fighting. At least we're going to go down with some pride. We fell out of the World Cup in disgrace because of him. Because of him. And we brought him in for this job. This is what we brought him in for. To get us over this line. And it's the same old England. Same old crap. Same old guff. I have to watch every tournament that we're in. And it's the managers tucked us up again. Tucked us up. We're dead on our feet. Got Morgan Rogers playing right wing. Jude Bellingham on the left. Brings on Nico Riley. We can't get out. No. Harry Kane's done nothing. He's dead. Nothing. Got nothing left.
5: I
4: can't believe it, Jace. Well, no. Jace, I can't believe it. No, it's a disgrace.
5: He
4: should be sacked. Get him out. Gone.
1: Sacked is fired, by the way. And those conversations will continue in England for a while now. Coming up, baseball is back with the Mets and Phillies getting the second half underway. LeBron still considering his next team while Giannis says, hello, Miami. That's next. 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
29: 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Coming up on SportsCenter All Night, LeBron breaks his silence.
30: 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LeBron's like, I hear Warriors, I hear Philly. He said, I hear a fan trying to get me to the Yankees.
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31: I think I thrive pressure. I think I need pressure at this time of my career. I think in order for me to go to the next level, I got to get out of my comfort zone, and I feel like Miami was a place for me to be.
29: The MLB begins its second half under a haze in Philly.
32: Next pitch. Swing a fly ball to dead center field. Crawford going back, still going back at the warning track, at the wall. It's gone. Dead center field into the batter's eye for Francisco Alvarez.
29: Plus, the World Cup final is officially set.
33: They keep making the right decisions. They have the legs to make those right decisions, and they have the talent to make sure that right decision works out for them.
31: Geckos, geckos, lizard. I don't like those. Iguanas, I don't like those. Yeah, those got to stay away from me.
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1: Is LeBron getting closer to a decision on his next team, and which teams may be the most aggressive come baseball's trade deadline? Welcome to SportsCenter All Night on ESPN Radio and the ESPN app. We are brought to you by Progressive Insurance. We also look ahead at that Spain-Argentina World Cup final, but lead off the show with the return of baseball. The lone game on the slate from the site of the Midsummer Classic, Citizens Bank Park, Mets and Phillies moved the game up an hour because of the wildfire smoke in the air. The Mets backstop was smoking early in this second half of the season.
32: Next pitch. Swinging a fly ball to dead center field. Crawford going back, still going back at the warning track, at the wall. It's gone. Dead center field into the batter's eye for Francisco Alvarez. A solo home run gives the Mets a 1-0 lead.
1: That came in the third, and that was your count, 1-0 by the seventh.
32: The 0-1. Beatty swings and drives one. Right field. Rincones going back to the wall. He'll turn and watch it fly. Five rows deep in right center field. Brett Beatty, a solo home run, gives the Mets a 2-0 lead.
1: Yeah, Brett Beatty doubles the lead, and he was the front end of a back-to-back.
32: 3-1 is launched to left. Marsh going back. It's over his head. He turns, and it's gone. It snuck over the railing and left into the flower bed. Francisco Alvarez with his second home run of the game. The Mets have clipped Nola twice in the inning and lead 3-0.
1: All off Aaron Nola, second of the game for Francisco Alvarez. He goes deep twice. Beatty, one of the three long balls. The Mets beat the Phils 4-1. Game started at 6:10 Eastern instead of 7:10. Played under a hazy sky with diminishing air quality because of the smoke that moved into the region from the wildfires burning in Canada and Minnesota. ESPN Major League Baseball analyst Eduardo Perez, part of that ESPN broadcast on what it was like with the smoke filling the night air.
0: It's pretty smoky. At the beginning, you're like, okay, this is going to be not so bad. But I think, and let's give Major League Baseball and the Philadelphia Phillies and Mets credit for moving it up an hour, because you could tell it was getting worse and worse as the game was going on. And we were concerned even with pop-ups. There were times you see the communication with the players of, am I going to lose this ball as soon as it goes up in the air? It felt like a lot of fog, but you're right. It felt like that smell of campfire, and I think everyone in the East Coast that's being affected by this is definitely feeling it right now.
1: Of note, Juan Soto was removed in the eighth because of left calf soreness. He missed about 2.5 weeks in April because of a right calf strain. The Mets are said to be open for business as one of the few clear-cut sellers come trade deadline on August 3rd. Here's Doug Glanville on SportsCenter.
2: The Mets have a lot of talent in the room. They've just underperformed. And sometimes you just look at the room. You just say, okay, we got to get you guys up to the level. They have Juan Soto, who's really, you know, lived up to billing. Francisco Lindor has been struggling and trying to just really get healthy back into his game. And Bo Bichette really has not played as well, but of late he has. So as they get better, they at least get the core guys right. And then you hope the young guys will fill in. They have a big hole to get out of.
1: Yeah, more on that trade deadline from Doug Glanville later in the show. Speaking of Philly sports, this was Bryce Harper's pitch to LeBron James.
4: I don't know. I think he's going to the Cavs. I think he's going back home to end his career there. But you never know. I think, obviously, they got a couple guys over there that are pretty fun to play with. Got Jaylen Brown. So, I don't know. You want to come to a crazy city and have some fun. I mean, this is it.
5: Once again, the NBA world waiting with bated breath for LeBron James to make up his mind.
7: LeBron James wants to be in a competing environment. He wants to play meaningful basketball.
10: The team he chooses, I don't know yet. We're not worried about nobody's opinions or anything like that. He's going to make the best decision for himself. We'll see what happens.
15: This is one of the more fascinating NBA free agencies we've ever seen, because LeBron's asking price is so low and his impact could be so high, which enables so many different teams to give themselves a chance.
1: LeBron James remaining undecided about where he'll play next season. The league's all-time leading scorer and current free agent spoke Thursday, didn't reveal his next team choice. Recording an episode of the Mind the Game podcast, mentioned teams such as Cleveland, Miami, Golden State, but gave no hints. He confirmed he's leaving the Lakers after 8 seasons, the league's oldest active player entering his 24th campaign.
18: The family portion is a big thing, too. You know, my daughter and my wife and things of that nature, and to become a big family guy. So there's a lot of things that's, you know, people are like, hurry up and make a damn decision, bro. I'm just like, okay, it's not just about the team.
19: Yeah.
18: So many other factors that I'm, you know, factoring in right now on what, you know, not only best fit me as a player, what best fit me as a person, what best fit me as a, what my happiness, and also with my family as well.
19: Yeah.
18: You know, so there's a lot of, won't hold you guys up too much longer.
1: James talking family, Dave McMenamin talking on SportsCenter.
20: Sources familiar with LeBron's thinking tell me that he is nearing a decision, and at the second of his 4 events that he's giving in New York City between Thursday and Friday, at the boardroom sit down with Rich Kleiman, he told us a few hours after the Mind the Game taping that, listen, it is a family decision. And he told us about the story of finding Zuri, his 12-year-old daughter, leading up to him informing the Lakers that he would be leaving. And he said, you know, I know this is going to affect where I am, and I won't be as home as much, because obviously the Lakers are where we live in our backyard. But, you know, I want to hear what you think about it. And you don't have to tell me right now. You can write it down. We can talk about it later. But he said that's a very important part of the puzzle here, where it's not just deciding what basketball fit. It's not deciding where he can go play golf. He's not deciding, you know, what his legacy could be if he won with that franchise. It's what home life's going to look like if his daughter's still in Los Angeles.
1: It seems to have dragged on to some. Brian Windhorst calls it patience.
15: You know, in Vegas this week, one of the things I was, you know, gleaning, talking to some of the GMs who are hoping to sign LeBron, you know, they understand that they may have to make changes to their team if LeBron wants to come there, that they may have to make a trade or they may have to alter their rotation a little bit. And they are willing to do that. But obviously, the longer you wait in the summer, the harder it is to potentially change your team up a little bit. So the thing about it is, all these teams really want him. you know, for whatever anybody wants to say, they all really want him. They know that it would be a challenge. They know that there would be some annoyances that come along with him. But LeBron James in 2026-27, especially LeBron on a minimum contract, these teams are dying to have him. There is no lack of desire to have LeBron on their roster. There's just this other side of this, which comes with having patience. And it's not something that they're used to dealing with. They're not used to waiting on a free agent to the third week of July.
1: And the Heat are one of those teams in the mix for LBJ. They have landed Giannis Antetokounmpo in a blockbuster deal with the Bucks. He was introduced on Thursday. And why Miami was the right fit.
31: I love pressure. Coach Spo talked about pressure, and I think I thrive pressure. I think I need pressure at this time of my career. I think in order for me to go to the next, you know, level, I got to get out of my comfort zone, and I feel like Miami was a place for me to be. We are very like-minded as a team and me, and yeah, it was a no-brainer. I wanted to be here. I'm excited to be here, and I want to get to work. One of my goals is to win another championship. And I really want to do it. And at times, whenever I, you know, put my mind into something, I usually accomplish it. And I feel like this is the best, you know, route for me to do that. So I'm excited for it.
1: Yeah, on the subject of landing more than one big fish, we talked Giannis, we talked LeBron, this Pat Riley.
6: We landed the plane. Now there's another one we have to land. As far as the 24-year veteran, you know, that is something that would happen organically. I hope I'm not talking out of both sides of my mouth here, but you never know that you're ever going to win a title until you win one. But you'll never win one if you don't have the talent and the coaching to do it. You know, from that standpoint, you know, this is a team that we have right now, and I'm happy with it. And I think, you know, this is Spo's challenge, and I don't want to put any pressure on him, you know, but he knows what he wants. He knows what we have to do.
8: Argentina's quest for back-to-back World Cups is still alive.
9: Lionel Messi is the greatest player I have ever seen. He's done it yet again. He really stood up and said, come with me. Whether it was in normal time or whether it was going to be in extra time, Argentina were always going to win that game.
1: Yeah, that was coming off the 2-1 win over England. Dramatic win late in that one. Lionel Messi has a message for Argentina's detractors. Nothing was handed to us, he says. The star responded to critics who have been bashing the reigning World Cup champs over perceptions, beneficial officiating, and favoritism by the soccer establishment. He says the team's ability to overturn late-game deficits, most recently that semifinal win over England, is a result of a championship pedigree and nothing more. This Carlos Mauricio Ramirez, MLS, Apple TV play-by-play man, joining Amber and Ian.
11: Argentina is the soccer version of Rocky Balboa. It won't die. They won't die. They won't quit. You can fight against two Russians built in a lab, like two Dragos. Somehow they're going to throw a haymaker and knock a guy out, metaphorically speaking, not in the actual field. They just won't quit. So it is. I'm beyond baffled as to why Spain is such a prohibitive favorite, because they shouldn't be. It really should be a 50-50 matchup in my eyes.
1: Here's to back that point. Argentina has 12 goals in the 75th minute or later, with Messi contributing to number 7. No other country has more than 6 goals in those late game situations in this World Cup. Unbelievably, Argentina has been tied entering second half stoppage time in all 4 of its knockout stage matches. They have twice gone from trailing in the 75th minute against Egypt and England to winning in regulation. That Egypt game, they were down 2-0. The winning in regulation following a stoppage time goal. Here's Andrew Wiebe, he Apple TV MLS analyst. He also joined Amber and Ian.
12: Messi is quiet. Messi's not a guy who screams and shouts in the media. Messi's sort of understated, but make no mistake, there have been very few people in the history of mankind that have the same level of intensity, competitiveness, and demand and desire that Lionel Messi has. And I think you can see that not just in Messi, but maybe more importantly in what the other 10 guys on the field are willing to do. They will literally tell you, we will die for this man. And then they will go run their faces off to do it. Like, the level of inspiration, like, it was tongue-in-cheek when I said the Dune reference, Lisa Nalgaia, but I think it's actually a pretty apt description for what's going on with Argentina. They're not the most talented. They have the most fanaticism, and they have the sort of otherworldly being in Messi. And listen, we've seen it in MLS. Like, this dude wants to win literally everything. There's not a single moment, a friendly, he doesn't want to win. And you apply that to the World Cup in history, well, they're in the final again, and for good reason.
1: And that pass to set up the game winner against England was off the charts. We're going to have more on his impact in this World Cup in a moment, but this is Tommy Smith with a Y on Unsportsmanlike on Argentina going up against Spain.
33: They have strength and depth at every position. What they are doing now is they are being controlling the game. Yesterday you saw them. They didn't make any rash decisions in the second half, the last 15 minutes. This is the second game where they were down 2 goals basically with 10 minutes to go and they pull it out. So they may keep making the right decisions. They have the legs to make those right decisions and they have the talent to make sure that right decision works out for them.
1: They are the cardiac team of this World Cup, and that World Cup recap brought to you by Gusto. 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A talking World Cup with Jonathan Bornstein, former U.S. men's national team player, joins on Sportsmanlike this morning at 8:30 Eastern. Evan Cohen, Michelle Smallman, Courtney Cronin, ESPN Radio, ESPN2, ESPNU. Coming up, we'll dig into just how special Lionel Messi has been at this World Cup and look at round one of the Open Championship where an American is the leader of the pack. That's next. 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
1: 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This was SportsCenter is presented by Gusto. We're back with SportsCenter All Night in the British Open at Royal Birkdale. Round one in the books, leading the way, Jackson Suber. This not only his first time on Lynx Golf, his first time in Europe. The 26-year-old American shot a 65 to grab a one-stroke lead over Dan Brown and Sung J.M. Jackson Suber making his Open Championship debut, highlighting that round by an eagle on 17. 10 players have won the event.

0: 1992, 30-time PGA Tour winner and 6-time major champ Rory McIlroy, a 72 in his 257th major championship round. World number two holds the most wins at 6, top threes at 13, and top 10 finishes 33 in majors since 2010. But his round included 6 bogeys and 3 missed putts from 4 feet in a 4-hole span around the turn. This Rory following round one.
1: Just too many stupid mistakes, but every time I made a stupid mistake, thankfully I made a birdie to sort of keep myself in it. So, not too far away. Hopefully we'll get the better conditions tomorrow and maybe the greens are a little bit smoother in the morning. Go out there and shoot a good one and get myself right back in it for the weekend.
0: Hey, Bryson DeChambeau, he had a round of 67, sniffing that lead as well. Keep up with the Open Championship scores on ESPN.com.
2: Argentina's quest for back-to-back World Cups is still alive as they win a thriller 2-1 over England.
3: It seems to just mean a little bit more to this Argentinian side to get over the line for their country.
4: Whether it was in normal time or whether it was going to be in extra time, Argentina were always going to win that game.
3: Lionel Messi is the greatest player I have ever seen.
4: He's done it yet again. He really stood up and said, come with me.
5: It was an absolutely brilliant performance from the greatest of all time, and they booked their place in yet another World Cup final, and this time set to take on Messi's old friends in Spain.
0: It's Argentina-Spain on Sunday for the World Cup title. There's also that golden boot race, and Messi at age 39 looking to break the record for the oldest to claim the golden boot by a full 9 years. Messi has 8 goals in this World Cup, tied with Kylian Mbappe, but he has 1 more assist, so that's the tiebreaker, assists as they head in. Keep in mind, Mbappe will play against England for that 3rd place finish on Saturday, so he's still alive as well. With regards to Messi and his status as the best there ever was, Carlos Mauricio Ramirez, MLS on Apple TV play-by-play man, joining Amber and Ian.
6: But what we've seen from this 39-year-old phenom, who I'm really sad we will see one, I'm happy it's the final, but if you're listening and you're just new to soccer or you're a lifelong fan of the sport, get yourself this. Come Sunday, you will be seeing the football/soccer version of Brady and Jordan or whoever you think the GOAT is one last time play in a World Cup match. Thankfully, we still have him on MLS playing for Inter Miami, and that's a gift that everyone should take advantage of. But for one last Sunday, we'll be able to see, in my estimation, the greatest player who ever laced him up play for the biggest trophy ever.
0: ESPN soccer analyst Santiago Solari echoes that sentiment.
3: Doing what he's doing in this World Cup at 39 years old, yeah. I think that's out of the wildest dreams of anybody, any analyst, any player, any fan. What we are witnessing, the world of sport, I mean, not only Argentinians, is something unique and something I don't think we'll ever see again.
0: 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ACC Media Day is continuing on a Friday as Clemson head coach Dabo Swinney suggested the only way college football can withstand enduring rampant tampering is with help from Congress, suggesting fines, suspension, even firing should all be considered to discourage tampering. Speaking at the ACC kickoff, the Clemson head man, yeah, it's a rat race to get players in college sports nowadays, this Dabo.
7: You know, we've had 15 winning seasons, 13 10-plus win seasons, 14 9-plus win seasons. We've won 11 championships in the last 15 years. And then you have a season like last year, and that's kind of what everybody wants to focus on. And I get that. We earned that. But there were a lot of similarities. There really were. We lost 3 games by 11 points. We lost 2 games on the last play of the game. You know, we're 151-7 all the way back to 2010 when we lead in the fourth quarter. 2 of those 7 were last year. So we didn't finish in the fourth quarter. We didn't. We lead the nation. We're number one, 138 schools. We're number one all the way back 15 years in one-score games. So we've won close games. I've had some 12-0 teams that were 4 plays from being 8-4. All right. And so we didn't win the close games. We didn't finish in the fourth quarter. We didn't run the ball effectively. We played the worst pass defense in my coaching career. So that's my fault. But it's football stuff. And so that's our focus. We got to fix the football stuff. You get what you earn.
0: Sam Acho and his confidence in Notre Dame.
8: It's hard not to be confident just based off of the schedule alone. I mean, Notre Dame maybe when the preseason rankings come out will have two ranked teams on their schedule. Potentially three depending on what SMU does. But they have a solid, really good quarterback,

0: a really good defense, and a very favorable schedule. CJ Carr was outstanding last season. Of course, there's no Jeremiah Love, but of course, he's only going to get better. The offensive line is getting better and healthier. There were some injuries early last season. Leonard Moore on the defense side of the ball is going to be one of the top corners taken, but I still have to go back to the strength of schedule. If there is one or two slip-ups early in the season, it's going to be a long year for Notre Dame. Now, of course, last year they started off 0-2. This year they start off with Wisconsin and Rice. And then, as I mentioned, November 7th, Miami, they're going to be ranked most likely. And then maybe SMU. And I think, obviously, BYU should be a team that's ranked. But outside of that, it's a very favorable schedule. And with the odds in their favor, I think Notre Dame should be a lock for the playoffs.
1: And speaking of the Irish, Marcus Freeman, their head coach, CJ Carr, and Leonard Moore joining on Sportsmanlike this morning, 9:30 Eastern. Evan Cohen, Michelle Smallman, Courtney Cronin, ESPN Radio, ESPN2, ESPNU. Coming up, we spotlight the trade deadline in Major League Baseball. That's next. 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
1: Again, our top stories. Jackson Suva shot a 65 to grab a one-stroke lead at the Open Championship. Of note, defending champ Scottie Scheffler shot a 68. World number two Rory McIlroy a 72. Giannis introduced by the Miami Heat, who are in the mix for LeBron. LBJ saying Thursday he still hasn't made up his free agency decision. And baseball returned with one game on the slate, site of the All-Star game, Mets and Phillies.
17: 3-1 is launched to left. Marsh going back. It's over his head. He turns and it's gone. It snuck over the railing and left into the flower bed. Francisco Alvarez with his second home run of the game. The Mets have clipped Nola twice in the inning and lead 3-0.
1: 880 ESPN New York. Francisco Alvarez went deep twice. Brett Beatty also goes yard as they down the Phillies 4-1 in the first game back from the All-Star break. Started at 6:10 instead of 7:10 Eastern as the team played under a hazy sky with diminishing air quality because of the smoke that moved into the region from the wildfires burning in Canada and Minnesota. This Alvarez on SportsCenter.
18: I mean, I was ready for the fastball the whole game, and I'd be able to execute my plan, and I think I executed well.
1: I'd say he did. Major League Baseball trade deadline comes August 3rd. Doug Glanville on SportsCenter on the subject of those Phillies, Braves, and Yankees.
19: When I think of the Yankees, they are always aggressive, and they try to make the moves because they're all in trying to win. And when you lose a guy like Aaron Judge, he's irreplaceable. But you can try to get the production from the right-handed bats. So I can see them trying to find a big right-handed back to sort of pick up the slack a little bit. Mm-hmm. And then like everybody else, everybody wants Tarik Skubal, so you can try to get him. And speaking of which, when you move on to the Braves, they're the rotation that got banged up by injury and really have been a lot about Chris Sale. And they're trying to get the pieces. So if they can get Tarik Skubal or get a reliever like to replace Robert Suarez, who was hurt for a period, that would help them a lot. And the last, the Philadelphia Phillies, you know, they're a team that needs that like outfield power bat. You know, they lost Garcia early in the season. Can they pick up the slack by getting that right-handed bat or at least an outfielder to give them some more options to support Schwarber and Harper on the right side?
1: You heard Tug mention the name Tarik Skubal several times there. What might the factors be for the Tigers to trade their ace?
19: They got to kind of roll through this next couple of weeks before the deadline because, in part, they have the schedule that kind of works to their favor. So they're teams that have been struggling for the most part. And look, Skubal is two-time Cy Young Award, back-to-back. He is elite, and they're in a division that's available. You know, they're not like in a place where they're looking at the Dodgers and saying, well, it's next year. They can get back into this, and they have gotten back into it to some degree. And when you're back into it, you don't really let go of a two-time Cy Young Award. Right. You need rotation help. So that's where they are, and I think they'll be in a good position to hold on to him.
1: Yeah, the big second-half storyline is the Dodgers going for the World Series three-peat. Jeff Passan joined Game and Night on the Dodgers versus the field.
20: Let's not give too much disrespect to the Milwaukee Brewers, who have been quite good this season, and the Tampa Bay Rays and the Philadelphia Phillies, and you know, the number of teams that have played good baseball this year, as good as the Dodgers? No, there's no one as good as the Dodgers at this point. And look, mathematically, I'm probably going to take the field because there are very few scenarios in which you'll ever find a single team that has better than 50% odds to win the World Series until you get pretty deep into the playoffs. But yeah, I mean, I would take the Dodgers. That's how good they are. And we don't even know how they're going to add to their roster at this point. There's still a lot that they can do before the trade deadline on August 3rd. And I anticipate that they're going to at least make some moves.
21: Once again, the NBA world waiting with bated breath for LeBron James to make up his mind.
22: LeBron James wants to be in a competing environment. He wants to play meaningful basketball.
23: We're not worried about nobody's opinions or anything like that. He's going to make the best decision for himself.
1: Yeah, it's lingered a bit, huh? LeBron James recording an episode of the Mind the Game podcast in New York. This appearance part of the opening day of Fanatics Fest, 4-day event featuring athletes and celebrities. James, the NBA's oldest active player at 41, announced in June that he would play this season, but leave the Lakers. Fans eager to hear what comes next. LBJ with Dave McMenamin.
24: So how do I feel about free agency? Obviously, it's a big decision. This is the third time in my career that I've been a free agent. I think three, yeah. it's a big decision for not only myself, but for my family as well, and just for the last part of my career, where I want to spend the last few years, or the last year, or the last 2 years of, you know, my NBA career. So wherever I go, Elon, I will make my staple on just, I'm a natural born leader. You know, I'm going to try to fit into whatever team I'm going into, but also, you know, give them all the tools and give them all the knowledge that I've been able to, you know, grasp over the last 23 years. I know the game. I know the ins and outs about the game of basketball. And wherever I land, I hope that you support me and I can continue to inspire you, all right?
1: So that was James at Fanatics Fest. McMenamin was also there. He was also on NBA Today on his takeaways of what LBJ just said.
0: Brian Windhorst texted me after he saw some of the clips coming out. He said, beard dye. And we've seen all summer he had that long, scraggly gray beard. And I think if it was the final chapter, he may go out with a gray beard. But I think the beard dye, the short beard, leads us to believe that there could be not just a swan song here, but a final chapter that could last a season or two. That's the first thing. I took a seat right in front of the stage. To my right is Lakers coach J.J. Redick. Did not expect to see J.J. there. And LeBron addressed his exit from the Lakers for the first time. He expressed a lot of gratitude. He name-checked Jeannie Buss and Rob Pelinka. And certainly at times that relationship was strained with both of them, but he is leaving the franchise in a good place, or as a best of place as possible. And then when it comes down to what team he's going to pick, he had some fun with it. You know, he let the crowd, you know, shout out team names. You know, I hear Warriors, I hear Sixers. He even said he noticed some of the chatter online saying that if he went to Miami, they'd only be a play-in team. And so, obviously, he senses that the moment's only going to get bigger from this point forward and wasn't quite ready to reveal it.
1: You heard Dave McMenamin mention Brian Windhorst, Windy, Evan Cohen, Andy Gresh, and Harry Douglas on the best fit and landing spot for James.
2: When I look at two players in particular, when I look at VJ Edgecombe and I look at a guy at Joel Embiid, those two players I feel like can really benefit from a guy like LeBron James and really learn some things from him. Tyrese Maxey, he's been around him a lot, and LeBron James has that relationship with him. Jaylen Brown, he's played against LeBron James a lot, and Jaylen Brown is also a guy who's won an NBA championship as well. But I don't think there will be a starting five in the NBA that will be better than the Philadelphia 76ers.
3: In terms of impact, if LeBron went to Philadelphia, he might be viewed as a little bit of a caddy, an add-on. In Miami, it might be, oh, man, it's got to be like old times. In Cleveland, it's, oh, thank God. Thank you. Our sports god has returned to the city.
4: I don't know what he's waiting for. I don't know if he's made a decision. I don't know how he wants to announce it. Let me throw this at you. Can he announce publicly anywhere but Cleveland? You can't do this to Cleveland again like this. You can't make a big announcement and then announce you're going to Miami or you're going to Golden State.
5: If you look at Cleveland, for example, the team that the Cavs currently have is reminiscent of the Lakers team he's leaving. The Lakers team he left had Austin Reeves and Luka Doncic. Well, the Cavs have James Harden and Donovan Mitchell. The Sixers have a number of ball handlers. The ball handling role is wide open in Miami. The history is there in Miami. The star power is there in Miami. I'm going to be honest with you. 2-3 weeks ago when LeBron announced he was leaving the Lakers, I know that Miami was ranked up there, but I didn't really see it. As I've watched this and had conversations over the last few weeks, Miami continues to make more and more sense to me. I can't guess where LeBron's head is. I can't guess where he feels the best fit or what he's prioritizing. But the more you talk about this with NBA teams, even the teams that are recruiting LeBron, the team they see that is the basketball fit is Miami.
25: We start this Sports Center with breaking news from the NBA. Giannis Antetokounmpo is headed to South Beach. Blockbuster of a trade.
26: This was a 13-month trade saga for Giannis and Antetokounmpo and the Milwaukee Bucks. They fought this right until the end.
27: I mean, they did really well for themselves. They did really well. This was not the package that was offered back in February.
25: It's been a long time coming.
28: Pat Riley focused on getting another
29: massive
28: star.
29: Trade. Ooh. Giannis.
26: The job for the Heat isn't done, but that's a pretty strong duo to start with.
1: Yeah, so while it's still up in the air, and if Giannis will ultimately be teammates with LeBron in Miami, he knows he'll be teammates with Bam Adebayo, Giannis introduced on Thursday.
6: I'm excited. You know, I had the opportunity to work with him on my trip to Vegas. He's funny. He's easy guy to be around. He's more quiet than what I expected him to be. And basketball-wise, I think, you know, when the two head of the snakes are very, very competitive, they work hard, they're very disciplined, I think everybody else is going to follow our lead. Defensively, we have to be good. We have to. We have no choice, you know, not to be good. I feel like as a team, as a whole, we are going to be good, but it starts from me and Bam. And I'm excited. I'm excited to compete with him. I'm excited to be on the same side with him after 10 years.
1: Yeah, Pat Riley certainly appreciates having Bam on his side.
7: I don't want to get knocked out. You know, Bam was one of those guys who came in here, too. Bam was in 2019, came in here, and he's been basically the foundation of...
1: Yeah, Pat Riley referencing the Tyler Hero fiasco with Bam this off season.
8: Spain goes on the win, 2-0, advancing to the World Cup final.
9: Spain dominated the game, didn't they?
10: They were just so comfortable. They were composed. They dictated the tempo. They really showed how resilient they are.
11: They nullified the Mbappes. They nullified the Ulises. They nullified the Dembeles. They nullified this French attack.
10: Mbappe, Dembele, they couldn't get a sniff. Ulise, he was non-existent. We were expecting a little bit more from France.
12: France is the best squad from top to bottom, but Spain is the best team.
1: Yeah, Spain, 13-1 goal differential thus far in this World Cup. Their players practice ahead of the World Cup final outside of northern New Jersey while the air conditions hazardous because of the smoke from the Canadian wildfires. They remained, Argentina did, in Atlanta in that area working out there before coming to East Rutherford. The smoke's supposed to clear before Sunday's final. Spain tied for the fewest goals against, one in this World Cup. First team with 7 consecutive World Cup clean slates. That's 0 goals against from 22, the round of 16, through the round of 16 here in 26. Seeking European championship and a World Cup double in the same campaign. Unbeaten in the last 2 major tournaments, 24 Euros, 26 World Cup. Longest unbeaten streak in the nation's history, riding 36 games without a defeat. Now, Argentina, they've been the comeback kings. Tommy Smith and Landon Donovan on the subject of if they get behind against Spain, it might not be so easy to come back.
13: If Spain get up a goal, they will not do what England did. England decided to just try to defend, like play the prevent defense for, you know, a quarter and a half when they're up 3-0 in an NFL game, if that's the context, right? So Spain will not do that. If Spain go up a goal, they'll just keep doing what they do. And if Argentina get too risky and try to press too high, they'll go score the second goal. And if they go try to be risky again, they'll go score the third goal. And so if Argentina get down in this game, it's going to be a massive mountain to climb.
14: Spain have only given up 1 goal in this World Cup. They're unbeaten in 37 games, which is a record which was only held by the great Italian teams. Their defense is unbelievable. They are going to figure a way to shut Messi down in the final. And I would say if they're leading 1-0 5 minutes to go, Spain would hold out and Spain would win the World Cup.
1: Smith on Sportsman like Donovan on Freddie and Harry. Argentina would tie Germany and Italy for the second most World Cup titles, 4 by any country. They're looking to go back to back, looking to become the first nation to win 4 consecutive major international tournaments after winning the Copa America in 21 and 24. The importance of this World Cup to Argentina. Here's Hercules Gomez.
29: I played for 17 years professionally, and I had a lot of Argentine teammates. And some of them were good players, some of them were average players, some of them were bad players. They all shared one similar trait. In their DNA, they compete. This game means more to them than anything in their life, anything related to family, anything related to religion. Their sport is their religion. They treat this differently. Everything that Argentina knows, to them, that is great, to them that is just on a different level of maybe even spiritual, revolves around this game. And a lot of those moments include the English national team. So now you got this new generation of players. They step on this field and they meant a lot to them. So the tactics go out the window and you can see them physically beaten up on the English. They wanted to send a message. They compete more than any other team that I've ever seen, any other country that I've ever seen. It's in their DNA. It's cultural.
1: How about X factors for this matchup against Spain? Kalen Carr, MLS on Apple TV, joining game night.
15: As long as they're in a tight game, in the margins, they have Messi. And so that just blows up the margins because he just seems to always find that space. And look, he's not doing it maybe in the exact same way as he has in the past. You can see at times he sort of conserves his energy, or he'll find himself on the right flank, but it's always with a thought in mind of where the ball is going to end up. How does he disappear and then reappear at the right moment? And in a World Cup final, we've seen what he was able to do. I think there's that experience factor of being the defending champions as well, coming off last year. It's really hard to even get back to this place, but they have done it. And now I think with the momentum coming off that England match, they're going to be a really tough team. But look, I didn't think anybody was going to take down France. I thought it was going to be a rematch, France against Argentina. And so Spain deserves a ton of credit. And I think they are going to give them an absolute wonderful World Cup final match.
1: 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And again, on Sportsmanlike Talking World Cup, Jonathan Bornstein, former U.S. men's national team player, joins the show at 8:30 Eastern. Coming up, the night's top play, the night in the W, and what impact can James Franklin have on Virginia Tech football? That's next. This is SportsCenter All Night on ESPN Radio.
0: If years ago Anna Faris or whoever had come up to me and said, hey, Klondike bars for life, if you name your kid Klondike, it would be Mike Golick and Klondike Golick right now.
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35: You know, it's funny, when I think back to what the typical American dinner looked like when you and I were kids, there's usually some kind of meat featured at the center of the plate. Vegetables are there, but often thought of as a side dish. More and more, though, we are coming to realize that a plant-based diet, with little or no meat even, is going to be a healthier way to eat for just about everyone. New study out of the University of Hawaii Cancer Center found that eating a high-quality plant-rich diet that includes whole grains, vegetables, and fruits may prevent cognitive impairment even when people start that diet in their late 50s and 60s. Yeah, it's important to make sure you're getting enough protein, fats, complex carbohydrates. Just because you cut out or even cut back on meat, though, is not a license to eat whatever you want. Focus on eating whole, real foods. I'm Dr. Sanjay Gupta, helping you live a better life.
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1: Yeah, we're back on Sports Center All Night with an eight and a W.
2: Rebound to Williams. Portland, they want to push the pace. They don't want to let Washington get it set up, and that half-court defense is late. Goes right to the rim, plus the foul. It was a drag screen action at the top.
1: And Carla wasn't late there. She scored 14, Sarah Williams 12. Portland beating Washington 75-56, avenging a quadruple overtime loss to Washington on June 28th. The call on NBA TV. Mystic shot 29% from the field, had 19 turnovers. New York's game against Dallas postponed after the Liberty had travel delays caused by a mechanical issue with their charter flight. Thursday's game rescheduled for Monday. Vegas Summer League showcasing top four picks.
3: And Uruguay, the Dominican Republic, North Macedonia, and the G League. Out to Boozer for three.
4: He's a shooter. He's a shooter. Doesn't matter what line he shoots from. College, NBA, Curry Land. Doesn't matter.
1: Cameron Boozer, 24.7 rebounds, 3 assists. The Grizz, 3-1 in the Summer League in Vegas. 96-64 winners over the Hawks.
5: This pace he's using to come off of those screens to get that easy shot. Hey! Wilson! Sir! Let's both meet at this rim. Let's show them what we're about.
1: Yeah, both those calls on Amazon Prime. Caleb Wilson, one pick after Boozer at fourth overall, 21 points, 8 rebounds. The Bulls, 23-point loss to the Lakers in that Vegas Summer League. Night's top play comes from Philly, where the Mets were swinging for the seats.
18: Sports Center All Night.
5: Oh, my goodness. 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
5: How good is that? Are you ready to take?
6: The 0-1. Beatty swings and drives one. Right field. Rincones going back to the wall. He'll turn and watch it fly. Five rows deep in right center field. Brett Beatty, a solo home run, gives the Mets a 2-0 lead.
1: That was one of three long balls by the Mets, as heard on 880 ESPN in New York. It came against Aaron Nola in a 4-1 win in the first game back from the Major League Baseball All-Star break. More ACC media days. Virginia Tech certainly counting on James Franklin to change their recent football fortunes. The school hired Franklin late last year after his firing from Penn State. Came less than 2 years after he led the Nittany Lions to the college football playoff semifinals. Hokies have invested more in their sports programs. Those changes have included the hiring of Brian White as new athletic director last month. This Franklin on their offseason.
7: We've been sprinting really since we arrived in Blacksburg, and I think I would describe it as I think we have won the offseason. We've had a great offseason in terms of implementing our standards and our expectations and our culture. But we've been able to hit the ground running. We are bigger, we are stronger, we are faster than we have been. There's no doubt about that. And I think our depth is in a position to be able to compete. So from an expectation, from a standards, from a culture standpoint, I think we're in a really good place. Again, we feel like we have won the offseason. All that's great. That sounds good in a press conference. It's a great soundbite. The reality is we got to make sure all those things translate to the season and go out and play a style and a brand that is going to make Coach Beamer proud, Bud Foster proud. All of our alumni, we want to make all those people proud of how we play, how we conduct our business.
1: Again, the unsportsmanlike guest list this morning starts with Dan Graziano talking NFL at 7:30 Eastern. We've been talking throughout the show about the World Cup at Spain-Argentina for the title on Sunday, while France and England play for third place, and give you a sense of just how big this is elsewhere and just how devastating the England loss was to Argentina. Here's British radio host for Talk Sport, Jamie O'Hara.
8: You can almost accept it.
9: I know.
8: You're playing against Argentina. Yeah. You can't sit off for 25 minutes against Argentina. He absolutely bottled it. Thomas Tuchel's cost us the World Cup. He cost us the World Cup. We're 1-0 up. Played well first half. All right, cagey affair. We go 1-0 up. Be brave. Mm. Be brave, Thomas. This is what we brought you in for. We brought you in for this moment. We got rid of Southgate because he bottled it. Because he weren't brave. We brought you in for now to make that decision. We're 1-0 up. in a World Cup semi-final. Bring on Rashford. Bring on Saka. And if they score, they score. But at least we're going to go down fighting. At least we're going to go down with some pride. We fell out of the World Cup in disgrace because of him. Because of him. And we brought him in for this job. This is what we brought him in for. To get us over this line. And it's the same old England. Same old crap. Same old guff. I have to watch every tournament that we're in. And it's the managers tucked us up again. Tucked us up. We're dead on our feet. Got Morgan Rogers playing right wing. Jude Bellingham on the left. Brings on Nico Riley. We can't get out. Harry Kane's done nothing. He's dead. Nothing. Got nothing left.
0: I don't.
8: I can't believe it, Jace. Well, no. Jace, I can't believe it. No, it's a disgrace.
0: I
8: he should be sacked. Get him out. Gone.
1: Sacked is fired, by the way. And those conversations will continue in England for a while now. Coming up, baseball is back with the Mets and Phillies getting the second half underway. LeBron still considering his next team while Giannis says, hello, Miami. That's next. This is SportsCenter All Night on ESPN Radio.
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3: 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LeBron's like, I hear Warriors. 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
5: Next pitch. Swinging a fly ball to dead center field. Crawford going back, still going back at the warning track, at the wall. It's gone. Dead center field into the batter's eye for Francisco Alvarez.
2: Plus, the World Cup final is officially set.
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4: 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I don't like those. Iguanas, I don't like those. Yeah, those got to stay away from me.
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1: Is LeBron getting closer to a decision on his next team, and which teams may be the most aggressive come baseball's trade deadline? Welcome to SportsCenter All Night on ESPN Radio and the ESPN app. We are brought to you by Progressive Insurance. We also look ahead at that Spain-Argentina World Cup final, but lead off the show with the return of baseball, the lone game on the slate from the site of the Midsummer Classic, Citizens Bank Park. Mets and Phillies moved the game up an hour because of the wildfire smoke in the air. The Mets' backstop was smoking early in this second half of the season.
5: Next pitch. Swinging a fly ball to dead center field. Crawford going back, still going back at the warning track, at the wall. It's gone. Dead center field into the batter's eye for Francisco Alvarez. A solo home run gives the Mets a 1-0 lead.
1: That came in the third, and that was your count, 1-0 by the seventh.
5: The 0-1. Beatty swings and drives one. Right field. Rincones going back to the wall. He'll turn and watch it fly. Five rows deep in right center field. Brett Beatty, a solo home run, gives the Mets a 2-0 lead.
1: Yeah, Brett Beatty doubles the lead, and he was the front end of a back-to-back.
5: 3-1 is launched to left. Marsh going back. It's over his head. He turns, and it's gone. It snuck over the railing and left into the flower bed. Francisco Alvarez with his second home run of the game. The Mets have clipped Nola twice in the inning and lead 3-0.
1: All off Aaron Nola, second of the game for Francisco Alvarez. He goes deep twice. Brady, one of the three long balls. The Mets beat the Phils 4-1. Game started at 6:10 Eastern instead of 7:10. Played under a hazy sky with diminishing air quality because of the smoke that moved into the region from the wildfires burning in Canada and Minnesota. ESPN Major League Baseball analyst Eduardo Perez, part of that ESPN broadcast on what it was like with the smoke filling the night air.
13: It's pretty smoky. At the beginning, you're like, okay, this is going to be not so bad. But I think, and let's give Major League Baseball and the Philadelphia Phillies and Mets credit for moving it up an hour, because you could tell it was getting worse and worse as the game was going on. And we were concerned even with pop-ups. There were times you see the communication with the players of, am I going to lose this ball as soon as it goes up in the air? It felt like a lot of fog, but you're right. It felt like that smell of campfire, and I think everyone in the East Coast that's being affected by this is definitely feeling it right now.
1: Of note, Juan Soto was removed in the eighth because of left calf soreness. He missed about 2.5 weeks in April because of a right calf strain. The Mets are said to be open for business as one of the few clear-cut sellers come trade deadline on August 3rd. Here's Doug Glanville on SportsCenter.
17: The Mets have a lot of talent in the room. They've just underperformed. And sometimes you just look at the room. You just say, okay, we got to get you guys up to the level. They have Juan Soto, who's really, lived up to billing. Francisco Lindor has been struggling and trying to just really get healthy back into his game. And Bo Bichette really has not played as well, but of late he has. So as they get better, they at least get the core guys right. And then you hope the young guys will fill in. They have a big hole to get out of.
1: Yeah, more on that trade deadline from Doug Glanville later in the show. Speaking of Philly sports, this was Bryce Harper's pitch to LeBron James.
22: I don't know. I think he's going to the Cavs. I think he's going back home to his career there. But you never know. I think obviously they got couple guys over there that are pretty fun to play with. Got Jaylen Brown. So, I don't know. You want to come to a crazy city and have some fun. I mean, this is it.
0: Once again, the NBA world waiting with bated breath for LeBron James to make up his mind.
7: LeBron James wants to be in a competing environment. He wants to play meaningful basketball.
8: The team he chooses, I don't know yet. We're not worried about nobody's opinions or anything like that. He's going to make the best decision for himself. We'll see what happens.
9: This is one of the more fascinating NBA free agencies we've ever seen because LeBron's asking price is so low and his impact could be so high, which enables so many different teams to give themselves a chance.
1: LeBron James remaining undecided about where he'll play next season. The league's all-time leading scorer and current free agent spoke Thursday, didn't reveal his next team choice. Recording an episode of the Mind the Game podcast, mentioned teams such as Cleveland, Miami, Golden State, but gave no hints. He confirmed he's leaving the Lakers after eight seasons, the league's oldest active player entering his 24th campaign.
10: The family portion is a big thing, too. You know, my daughter and my wife and things of that nature, and you know, big family guys. So there's a lot of things that's, you know, people are like, hurry up and make a damn decision, but I'm just like, okay, it's not just about the team.
12: Yeah.
10: So many other factors that I'm, you know, factoring in right now on what, you know, not only best fit me as a player, what best fit me as a person, what best fit me as a, what my happiness, and also with my family as well.
12: Yeah.
10: You know, so there's a lot of, I will, won't hold you guys up too much longer.
1: James talking family, Dave McMenamin talking on SportsCenter.
3: Sources familiar with LeBron's thinking tell me that he is nearing a decision, and at the second of his four events that he's giving in New York City between Thursday and Friday, at the boardroom sit down with Rich Kleiman, he told us a few hours after the Mind the Game taping that, listen, it is a family decision. And he told us about the story of finding Zuri, his 12-year-old daughter, leading up to him informing the Lakers that he would be leaving. And he said, you know, I know this is going to affect where I am, and I won't be as home as much, because obviously the Lakers are where we live in our backyard. But, you know, I want to hear what you think about it. I mean, you don't have to tell me right now. You can write it down. We can talk about it later. But he said that's a very important part of the puzzle here, where it's not just deciding what basketball fit. It's not deciding where he can go play golf. He's not deciding, you know, what his legacy could be if he won with that franchise. It's what home life's going to look like if his daughter's still in Los Angeles.
1: It seems to have dragged on to some. Brian Windhorst calls it patience.
9: You know, in Vegas this week, one of the things I was, you know, gleaning, talking to some of the GMs who are hoping to sign LeBron, you know, they understand that they may have to make changes to their team if LeBron wants to come there, that they may have to make a trade or they may have to alter their rotation a little bit. And they are willing to do that. But obviously, the longer you wait in the summer, the harder it is to potentially change your team up a little bit. So the thing about it is, all these teams really want him. You know, for whatever anybody wants to say, they all really want him. They know that it would be a challenge. They know that there would be some annoyances that come along with him. But LeBron James in 2026-27, especially LeBron on a minimum contract, these teams are dying to have him. There is no lack of desire to have LeBron on their roster. There's just this other side of this, which comes with having patience. And it's not something that they're used to dealing with. They're not used to waiting on a free agent to the third week of July.
1: And the Heat are one of those teams in the mix for LBJ. They have landed Giannis Antetokounmpo in a blockbuster deal with the Bucks. He was introduced on Thursday. And why Miami was the right fit.
4: I love pressure. Coach Spo talked about pressure, and I think I thrive pressure. I think I need pressure at this time of my career. I think in order for me to go to the next, you know, level, I got to get out of my comfort zone. And I feel like Miami was the place for me to be. We are very like-minded as a team and me. And yeah, it was a no-brainer. I wanted to be here. I'm excited to be here. And I want to get to work. One of my goals is to win another championship. And I really want to do it. And at times, whenever I, you know, put my mind into something, I usually accomplish it. And I feel like this is the best, you know, route for me to do that. So I'm excited for it.
1: Yeah, on the subject of landing more than one big fish, we talked Giannis, we talked LeBron, this Pat Riley.
14: We landed the plane. Now there's another one we have to land. As far as the 24-year veteran, you know, that is something that would happen organically. I hope I'm not talking out of both sides of my mouth here, but you never know that you're ever going to win a title until you win one. But you'll never win one if you don't have the talent and the coaching to do it. You know, from that standpoint, you know, this is the team that we have right now, and I'm happy with it. And I think, you know, this is Spo's challenge, and I don't want to put any pressure on him, you know, but he knows what he wants. He knows what we have to do.
11: Argentina's quest for back-to-back World Cups is still alive.
12: Lionel Messi is the greatest player I have ever seen. He's done it yet again. He really stood up and said, come with me. Whether it was in normal time or whether it was going to be in extra time, Argentina were always going to win that game.
1: Yeah, that was coming off the 2-1 win over England. Dramatic win late in that one. Lionel Messi has a message for Argentina's detractors. Nothing was handed to us, he says. The star responded to critics who have been bashing the reigning World Cup champs over perceptions, beneficial officiating, and favoritism by the soccer establishment. He says the team's ability to overturn late-game deficits, most recently that semifinal win over England, is a result of a championship pedigree and nothing more. This Carlos Mauricio Ramirez, MLS, Apple TV play-by-play man, joining Amber and Ian.
15: Argentina is the soccer version of Rocky Balboa. It won't die. They won't die. They won't quit. You can fight against two Russians built in a lab, like two Dragos. Somehow they're going to throw a haymaker and knock a guy out, metaphorically speaking, not in the actual field. They just won't quit. So it is. I'm beyond baffled as to why Spain is such a prohibitive favorite, because they shouldn't be. It really should be a 50-50 matchup in my eyes.
1: Here's to back that point. Argentina has 12 goals in the 75th minute or later, with Messi contributing to number 7. No other country has more than 6 goals in those late-game situations in this World Cup. Unbelievably, Argentina has been tied entering second-half stoppage time in all 4 of its knockout stage matches. They have twice gone from trailing in the 75th minute against Egypt and England to winning in regulation. That Egypt game, they were down 2-0. The winning in regulation following a stoppage time goal. Here's Andrew Wiebe, he Apple TV MLS analyst. He also joined Amber and Ian.
16: Messi is quiet. Messi's not a guy who screams and shouts in the media. Messi's sort of understated, but make no mistake, there have been very few people in the history of mankind that have the same level of intensity, competitiveness, and demand and desire that Lionel Messi has. And I think you can see that not just in Messi, but maybe more importantly in what the other 10 guys on the field are willing to do. They will literally tell you, we will die for this man. And then they will go run their faces off to do it. Like, the level of inspiration, like, it was tongue-in-cheek when I said the Dune reference, Lisa Nalgaya, but I think it's actually a pretty apt description for what's going on with Argentina. They're not the most talented. They have the most fanaticism, and they have the sort of otherworldly being in Messi. And listen, we've seen it in MLS. Like, this dude wants to win literally everything. There's not a single moment, a friendly, he doesn't want to win. And you apply that to the World Cup in history, well, they're in the final again, and for good reason.
1: That pass to set up the game winner against England was off the charts. We're going to have more on his impact in this World Cup in a moment. But this is Tommy Smith with a Y on Unsportsmanlike on Argentina going up against Spain.
6: They have strength and depth at every position. What they are doing now is they are being controlling the game. Yesterday you saw them. They didn't make any rash decisions in the second half, the last 15 minutes. This is the second game where they were down 2 goals basically with 10 minutes to go and they pull it out. So they may keep making the right decisions. They have the legs to make those right decisions and they have the talent to make sure that right decision works out for them.
1: They are the cardiac team of this World Cup, and that World Cup recap brought to you by Gusto. 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A talking World Cup with Jonathan Bornstein, former U.S. men's national team player, joins on Sportsmanlike this morning at 8:30 Eastern. Evan Cohen, Michelle Smallman, Courtney Cronin, ESPN Radio, ESPN2, ESPNU. Coming up, we'll dig into just how special Lionel Messi has been at this World Cup and look at round one of the Open Championship, where an American is the leader of the pack. That's next. 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
1: 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We're back with SportsCenter All Night in the British Open at Royal Birkdale. Round one in the books, leading the way, Jackson Suber. This is not only his first time on Lynx Golf, his first time in Europe. The 26-year-old American shot a 65 to grab a one-stroke lead over Dan Brown and Sung J.M. Jackson Suber making his Open Championship debut, highlighting that round by an eagle on 17. 10 players have won the event in their debut, something he is shooting for. He enters the week number 81 in the FedEx Cup standings, number 115 in the official world golf rankings. This is him after his round.
29: You'd never even been to Europe until Saturday morning. Had never played a links course until you came out here and played 27 holes. How have you been able to adapt?
0: Just trusting in my caddy. He's walked a few more than 27 of them. I think he's probably been around maybe the full 18 three or four times. So just trusting in him and just knowing that good shots are going to reward themselves in the end, and just believing in him.
1: Here's what you have. World number one Scotty Scheffler cards in opening round 68 in his bid to become the first player to successfully defend at the Open since Patrick Harrington in 2008. Making his 12th Open championship appearance, Southport, England native Tommy Fleetwood records a 69, seeking to become

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1: Argentina's quest for back-to-back World Cups is still alive as they win a thriller 2-1 over England.
2: It seems to just mean a little bit more to this Argentinian side to get over the line for their country.
3: Whether it was in normal time or whether it was going to be in extra time, Argentina were always going to win that game.
2: Lionel Messi is the greatest player I have ever seen.
3: He's done it yet again. He really stood up and said, come with me.
4: It was an absolutely brilliant performance from the greatest of all time, and they booked their place in yet another World Cup final, and this time set to take on Messi's old friends in Spain.
0: It's Argentina-Spain on Sunday for the World Cup title. There's also that golden boot race, and Messi at age 39 looking to break the record for the oldest to claim the golden boot by a full 9 years. Messi has 8 goals in this World Cup, tied with Kylian Mbappe, but he has one more assist, so that's the tiebreaker, assists as they hit. And keep in mind, Mbappe will play against England for that third place finish on Saturday, so he's still alive as well. With regards to Messi and his status as the best there ever was, Carlos Mauricio Ramirez, MLS on Apple TV play-by-play man, joining Amber and Ian.
5: But what we've seen from this 39-year-old phenom, who I'm really sad we will see one, I'm happy it's the final, but if you're listening and you're just new to soccer or you're a lifelong fan of the sport, get yourself this. Come Sunday, you will be seeing the football/soccer version of Brady and Jordan or whoever you think the GOAT is one last time play in a World Cup match. Thankfully, we still have him on MLS playing for Inter Miami, and that's a gift that everyone should take advantage of. But for one last Sunday, we'll be able to see, in my estimation, the greatest player who ever laced him up play for the biggest trophy ever.
0: ESPN soccer analyst Santiago Solari echoes that sentiment.
2: Doing what he's doing in this World Cup at 39 years old, I think that's out of the wildest dreams of anybody, any analyst, any player, any fan. What we are witnessing in the world of sport, I mean, not only Argentinians, is something unique and something I don't think we'll ever see again.
0: 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ACC Media Day is continuing on a Friday as Clemson head coach Dabo Swinney suggested the only way college football can withstand enduring rampant tampering is with help from Congress, suggesting fines, suspension, even firing should all be considered to discourage tampering. Speaking at the ACC kickoff, the Clemson head man, yeah, it's a rat race to get players in college sports nowadays, this Dabo.
6: You know, we've had 15 winning seasons, 13 10-plus win seasons, 14 9-plus win seasons. We've won 11 championships in the last 15 years. And then you have a season like last year, and that's kind of what everybody wants to focus on. And I get that. We earned that. But there were a lot of similarities. There really were. We lost 3 games by 11 points. We lost 2 games on the last play of the game. You know, we're 151-7 all the way back to 2010 when we lead in the fourth quarter. 2 of those 7 were last year. So we didn't finish in the fourth quarter. We didn't. We lead the nation. We're number 1, 138 schools. We're number 1 all the way back 15 years in one-score games. So we've won close games. I've had some 12-0 teams that were 4 plays from being 8-4, all right? And so we didn't win the close games. We didn't finish in the fourth quarter. We didn't run the ball effectively. We played the worst pass defense in my coaching career. So that's my fault. But it's football stuff. It's football stuff. And so that's our focus. We got to fix the football stuff. You get what you earn.
0: Sam Acho and his confidence in Notre Dame.
7: It's hard not to be confident just based off of the schedule alone. I mean, Notre Dame maybe when the preseason rankings come out, will have 2 ranked teams on their schedule. Potentially 3, depending on what SMU does. But they have a solid, really good quarterback, a really good defense, and a very favorable schedule. CJ Carr was outstanding last season. Of course, there's no Jeremiah Love, but of course, he's only going to get better. The offensive line is getting better and healthy. There were some injuries early last season. Leonard Moore on the defense side of the ball is going to be one of the top corners taken. But I still have to go back to the strength of schedule. If there is 1 or 2 slip-ups early in the season, it's going to be a long year for Notre Dame. Now, of course, last year they started off 0-2. This year they start off with Wisconsin and Rice. And then, as I mentioned, November 7th, Miami, they're going to be ranked most likely. And then maybe SMU. And I think, obviously, BYU should be a team that's ranked. But outside of that, it's a very favorable schedule. And with the with the odds in their favor, I think Notre Dame should be a lock for the playoffs.
0: And speaking of the Irish, Marcus Freeman, their head coach, CJ Carr, and Leonard Moore joining on Sportsmanlike this morning, 9:30.

0: 7:30 Eastern. Evan Cohen, Michelle Smallman, Courtney Cronin, ESPN Radio, ESPN2, ESPNU. Coming up, we spotlight the trade deadline in Major League Baseball. That's next. 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
0: Again, our top stories. Jackson Suva shot a 65 to grab a one-stroke lead at the Open Championship. Of note, defending champ Scottie Scheffler shot a 68. World number two Rory McIlroy, a 72. Giannis introduced by the Miami Heat, who are in the mix for LeBron. LBJ saying Thursday he still hasn't made up his free agency decision. And baseball returned with one game on the slate, site of the All-Star game, Mets and Phillies.
12: 3-1 is launched to left. Marsh going back. It's over his head. He turns and it's gone. It snuck over the railing and left into the flower bed. Francisco Alvarez with his second home run of the game. The Mets have clipped Nola twice in the inning and lead 3-0.
0: 880 ESPN New York. Francisco Alvarez went deep twice. Brett Beatty also goes yard as they down the Phillies 4-1 in the first game back from the All-Star break. Started at 6:10 instead of 7:10 Eastern as the team played under a hazy sky with diminishing air quality because of the smoke that moved into the region from the wildfires burning in Canada and Minnesota. This Alvarez on SportsCenter.
13: I mean, I was ready for the fastball the whole game, and I'd be able to execute my plan, and I think I executed well.
0: I'd say he did. Major League Baseball trade deadline comes August 3rd. Doug Glanville on SportsCenter on the subject of those Phillies, Braves, and Yankees.
1: When I think of the Yankees, they are always aggressive, and they try to make the moves because they're all in trying to win. And when you lose a guy like Aaron Judge, he's irreplaceable. But you can try to get the production from the right-handed bats. So I can see them trying to find a big right-handed back to sort of pick up the slack a little bit. Mm-hmm. And then like everybody else, everybody wants Tarik Skubal, so you can try to get him. And speaking of which, when you move on to the Braves, they're the rotation that got banged up by injury and really have been a lot about Chris Sale. And they're trying to get the pieces. So if they can get Tarik Skubal or get a reliever like to replace Robert Suarez, who was hurt for a period, that would help them a lot. And the last, the Philadelphia Phillies, you know, they're a team that needs that like outfield power bat. You know, they lost Garcia early in the season. Can they pick up the slack by getting that right-handed bat or at least an outfielder to give them some more options to support Schwarber and Harper on the right side?
0: You heard Tug mention the name Tarik Skubal several times there. What might the factors be for the Tigers to trade their ace?
1: They got to kind of roll through this next couple of weeks before the deadline because, in part, they have the schedule that kind of works to their favor. So they're teams that have been struggling for the most part. And look, Skubal is two-time Cy Young Award, back-to-back. He is elite, and they're in a division that's available. You know, they're not like in a place where they're looking at the Dodgers and saying, well, it's next year. They can get back into this, and they have gotten back into it to some degree. And when you're back into it, you don't really let go of a two-time Cy Young Award. Right. You need rotation help. So that's where they are, and I think they'll be in a good position to hold on to him.
0: Now, the big second-half storyline is the Dodgers going for the World Series three-peat. Jeff Passan joined Game and Night on the Dodgers versus the field.
14: Let's not give too much disrespect to the Milwaukee Brewers, who have been quite good this season, and the Tampa Bay Rays and the Philadelphia Phillies, and you know, the number of teams that have played good baseball this year, as good as the Dodgers? No, there's no one as good as the Dodgers at this point. And look, mathematically, I'm probably going to take the field because there are very few scenarios in which you'll ever find a single team that has better than 50% odds to win the World Series until you get pretty deep into the playoffs. But yeah, I mean, I would take the Dodgers. That's how good they are. And we don't even know how they're going to add to their roster at this point. There's still a lot that they can do before the trade deadline on August 3rd. And I anticipate that they're going to at least make some moves.
15: Once again, the NBA world waiting with bated breath for LeBron James to make up his mind.
16: LeBron James wants to be in a competing environment. He wants to play meaningful basketball.
17: We're not worried about nobody's opinions or anything like that. He's going to make the best decision for himself.
0: Yeah, it's lingered a bit, huh? LeBron James recording an episode of the Mind the Game podcast in New York. This appearance part of the opening day of Fanatics Fest, 4-day event featuring athletes and celebrities. James, the NBA's oldest active player at 41, announced in June that he would play this season but leave the Lakers. Fans eager to hear what comes next. LBJ with Dave McMenamin.
18: So how do I feel about free agency? Obviously, it's a big decision. This is the third time in my career that I've been a free agent. I think three, yeah. So it's a big decision for not only myself, but for my family as well, and just for the last part of my career and where I want to spend the last few years or the last year or the last 2 years of, you know, my NBA career. So wherever I go, Elon, I will make my staple on just, I'm a natural born leader. You know, I'm going to try to fit into whatever team I'm going into, but also, you know, give them all the tools and give them all the knowledge that I've been able to, you know, grasp over the last 23 years. I know the game. I know the ins and outs about the game of basketball. And wherever I land, I hope that you support me and I can continue to inspire you, all right?
0: So that was James at Fanatics Fest. McMenamin was also there. He was also on NBA Today on his takeaways of what LBJ just said.
19: Brian Windhorst texted me after he saw some of the clips coming out. He said, beard dye. And we've seen all summer he had that long, scraggly gray beard. And I think if it was the final chapter, he may go out with a gray beard. But I think the beard dye, the short beard, leads us to believe that there could be not just a swan song here, but a final chapter that could last a season or two. That's the first thing. I took a seat right in front of the stage. To my right is Lakers coach J.J. Redick. Did not expect to see J.J. there, and LeBron addressed his exit from the Lakers for the first time. He expressed a lot of gratitude. He name-checked Jeannie Buss and Rob Pelinka. And certainly, at times, that relationship was strained with both of them, but he is leaving the franchise in a good place, or as a best of place as possible. And then when it comes down to what team he's going to pick, he had some fun with it. You know, he let the crowd, you know, shout out team names. You know, I hear Warriors, I hear Sixers. He even said he noticed some of the chatter online saying that if he went to Miami, they'd only be a play-in team. And so, obviously, he senses that the moment's only going to get bigger from this point forward and wasn't quite ready to reveal it.
0: You heard Dave McMenamin mention Brian Windhorst, Windy, Evan Cohen, Andy Gresh, and Harry Douglas on the best fit and landing spot for James.
20: When I look at two players in particular, when I look at VJ Edgecombe and I look at a guy at Joel Embiid, those two players I feel like can really benefit from a guy like LeBron James and really learn some things from him. Tyrese Maxey, he's been around him a lot, and LeBron James has that relationship with him. Jaylen Brown, he's played against LeBron James a lot, and Jaylen Brown is also a guy who's won an NBA championship as well. But I don't think there will be a starting five in the NBA that will be better than the Philadelphia 76ers.
21: In terms of impact, if LeBron went to Philadelphia, he might be viewed as a little bit of a caddy, an add-on. In Miami, it might be, oh man, it's got to be like old times. In Cleveland, it's, oh, thank God. Thank you. Our sports god has returned to the city.
22: I don't know what he's waiting for. I don't know if he's made a decision. I don't know how he wants to announce it. Let me throw this out of you. Can he announce publicly anywhere but Cleveland? You can't do this to Cleveland again like this. You can't make a big announcement and then announce you're going to Miami or you're going to Golden State.
23: If you look at Cleveland, for example, the team that the Cavs currently have is reminiscent of the Lakers team he's leaving. The Lakers team he left had Austin Reeves and Luka Doncic. Well, the Cavs have James Harden and Donovan Mitchell. The Sixers have a number of ball handlers. The ball handling role is wide open in Miami. The history is there in Miami. The star power is there in Miami. I'm going to be honest with you. 2-3 weeks ago when LeBron announced he was leaving the Lakers, I know that Miami was ranked up there, but I didn't really see it. As I've watched this and had conversations over the last few weeks, Miami continues to make more and more sense to me. I can't guess where LeBron's head is. I can't guess where he feels the best fit or what he's prioritizing. But the more you talk about this with NBA teams, even the teams that are recruiting LeBron, the team they see that is the basketball fit is Miami.
24: We start this Sports Center with breaking news from the NBA. Giannis Antetokounmpo is headed to South Beach. Blockbuster of a trade.
25: This was a 13-month trade saga for Giannis and Antetokounmpo and the Milwaukee Bucks. They fought this right until the end.
26: I mean, they did really well for themselves. Like, really well. This was not the package that was offered back in February.
24: It's been a long time coming.
27: Pat Riley focused on getting another
28: massive
27: star.
28: Trade. Ooh. Giannis.
26: The job for the Heat isn't done, but that's a pretty strong duo to start with.
0: Yeah, so while it's still up in the air, and if Giannis will ultimately be teammates with LeBron in Miami, he knows he'll be teammates with Bam Adebayo, Giannis introduced on Thursday.
29: I'm excited. You know, I had the opportunity to work with him on my trip to Vegas. He's funny. He's an easy guy to be around. He's more quiet than what I expected him to be. And basketball-wise, I think, the two heads of the snakes are very, very competitive. They work hard. They're very disciplined. I think everybody else is going to follow our lead. Defensively, we have to be good. We have to. We have no choice, not to be good. I feel like as a team, as a whole, we are going to be good. But it starts from me and Bam. And I'm excited. I'm excited to compete with him. I'm excited to be on the same side with him after 10 years.
0: Yeah, Pat Riley certainly appreciates having Bam on his side.
2: I don't want to get knocked out. You know, Bam was one of those guys who came in here, too. Bam was in 2019, came in here, and he's been basically the foundation.
0: Yeah, Pat Riley referencing the Tyler Hero fiasco with Bam this offseason.
3: Spain goes on the win, 2-0, advancing to the World Cup final.
5: Spain dominated the game, didn't they?
6: They were just so comfortable. They were composed. They dictated the tempo. They really showed how resilient they are.
7: They nullified the Mbappes. They nullified the Ulises. They nullified the Dembélés. They nullified this French attack.
6: Mbappe, Dembélé, they couldn't get a sniff. Ulise, he was non-existent. We were expecting a little bit more from France.
8: France is the best squad from top to bottom, but Spain is the best team.
0: Yeah, Spain, 13-1 goal differential thus far in this World Cup. Their players practice ahead of the World Cup final outside of northern New Jersey while the air conditions hazardous because of the smoke from the Canadian wildfires. They remained, Argentina did, in Atlanta in that area working out there before coming to East Rutherford. The smoke's supposed to clear before Sunday's final. Spain tied for the fewest goals against, one in this World Cup. First team with 7 consecutive World Cup clean slates. That's 0 goals against from 22, the round of 16, through the round of 16 here in 26. Seeking European Championship and a World Cup double in the same campaign. Unbeaten in the last 2 major tournaments, 24 Euros, 26 World Cup. Longest unbeaten streak in the nation's history, riding 36 games without a defeat. Now, Argentina, they've been the comeback kings. Tommy Smith and Landon Donovan on the subject of if they get behind against Spain, it might not be so easy to come back.
9: If Spain get up a goal, they will not do what England did. England decided to just try to defend, like, play the prevent defense for, you know, a quarter and a half when they're up 3-0 in an NFL game, if that's the context, right? So Spain will not do that. If Spain go up a goal, they'll just keep doing what they do. And if Argentina get too risky and try to press too high, they'll go score the second goal. And if they go try to be risky again, they'll go score the third goal. And so if Argentina get down in this game, it's going to be a massive mountain to climb.
10: Spain have only given up 1 goal in this World Cup. They're unbeaten in 37 games, which is a record which was only held by the great Italian teams. Their defense is unbelievable. They are going to figure a way to shut Messi down in the final. And I would say if they're leading 1-0 5 minutes to go, Spain would hold out and Spain would win the World Cup.
0: Smith on Sportsman, like Donovan on Freddie and Harry. Argentina would tie Germany and Italy for the second most World Cup titles, 4 by any country. They're looking to go back to back, looking to become the first nation to win 4 consecutive major international tournaments after winning the Copa America in 21 and 24. The importance of this World Cup to Argentina. Here's Hercules Gomez.
11: I played for 17 years professionally, and I had a lot of Argentine teammates. And some of them were good players, some of them were average players, some of them were bad players. They all shared one similar trait. In their DNA, they compete. This game means more to them than anything in their life, anything related to family, anything related to religion. Their sport is their religion. They treat this differently. Everything that Argentina knows, to them that is great, to them that is just on a different level of maybe even spiritual, revolves around this game. And a lot of those moments include the English national team. So now you got this new generation of players. They step on this field and they meant a lot to them. So the tactics go out the window and you can see them physically beaten up on the English. They wanted to send a message. They compete more than any other team that I've ever seen, any other country that I've ever seen. It's in their DNA. It's cultural.
0: How about X factors for this matchup against Spain? Kalen Carr, MLS on Apple TV, joining game night.
28: As long as they're in a tight game, in the margins, they have Messi. And so that just blows up the margins because he just seems to always find that space. And look, he's not doing it maybe in the exact same way as he has in the past. You can see at times he sort of conserves his energy, or he'll find himself on the right flank. But it's always with a thought in mind of where the ball is going to end up. How does he disappear and then reappear at the right moment? And in a World Cup final, we've seen what he was able to do. I think there's that experience factor of being the defending champions as well coming off last year. It's really hard to even get back to this place, but they have done it. And now I think with the momentum coming off that England match, they're going to be a really tough team. But look, I didn't think anybody was going to take down France. I thought it was going to be a rematch, France against Argentina. And so Spain deserves a ton of credit. And I think they are going to give them an absolute wonderful World Cup final match.
0: 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And again, on Sportsmanlike Talking World Cup, Jonathan Bornstein, former U.S. men's national team player, joins the show at 8:30 Eastern. Coming up, the night's top play, the night in the W, and what impact can James Franklin have on Virginia Tech football? That's next. 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
19: A Better Life with Dr. Sanjay Gupta.
30: When we talk about how much exercise someone should get, current guidelines call for about 150 minutes of moderate intensity exercise or 75 minutes of vigorous intensity exercise every week. New study out of the UK makes a strong case for vigorous exercise if and when you can do it. Now, researchers determined that even little bursts of vigorous exercise can significantly reduce someone's risk of 8 different diseases: dementia, type 2 diabetes, fatty liver disease, chronic respiratory disease, chronic kidney disease, immune-mediated inflammatory diseases, major cardiovascular events, and atrial fibrillation. We're not talking about complicated training programs here. Just work with what you can into your everyday life. If you are breathless and unable to speak in complete sentences, then you've hit the mark. I'm Dr. Sanjay Gupta, helping you live a better life.
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37: Rebound to Williams.
2: Portland. They want to push the pace. They don't want to let Washington get it set up in that half-court defense. As late goes right to the rim, plus the foul. Well, it was a drag screen action at the top.
0: And Carla wasn't late there. She scored 14, Sarah Williams 12. Portland beating Washington 75-56, avenging a quadruple overtime loss to Washington on June 28th. The call on NBA TV. Mystic shot 29% from the field, had 19 turnovers. New York's game against Dallas postponed after the Liberty had travel delays caused by a mechanical issue with their charter flight. Thursday's game rescheduled for Monday. Vegas Summer League showcasing top four picks.
3: And Uruguay, the Dominican Republic, North Macedonia, and the G League. Out to Boozer for three.
5: He's a shooter. Doesn't matter what line he shoots from. College, NBA, Curry Land. Doesn't matter.
0: Yeah, Cameron Boozer, 24.7 rebounds, 3 assists. The Grizz, 3-1 in the Summer League in Vegas. 96-64 winners over the Hawks.
6: This pace he's using to come off of those screens to get that easy shot. Hey! Wilson! Sir! Let's both meet at this rim. Let's show them what we're about.
0: Yeah, both those calls on Amazon Prime. Caleb Wilson, one pick after Boozer at fourth overall, 21 points, 8 rebounds. The Bulls' 23-point loss to the Lakers in that Vegas Summer League. Night's top play comes from Philly, where the Mets were swinging for the seats.
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13: Are you not entertained?
14: VO1. Beatty swings and drives one. Right field. Rincones going back to the wall. He'll turn and watch it fly. Five rows deep in right center field. Brett Beatty, a solo home run, gives the Mets a 2-0 lead.
0: That was one of three long balls by the Mets, as heard on 880 ESPN in New York. It came against Aaron Nola in a 4-1 win in the first game back from the Major League Baseball All-Star break. More ACC media days. Virginia Tech certainly counting on James Franklin to change their recent football fortunes. The school hired Franklin late last year after his firing from Penn State. Came less than 2 years after he led the Nittany Lions to the college football playoff semifinals. Hokies have invested more in their sports programs. Those changes have included the hiring of Brian White as new athletic director last month. This Franklin on their offseason.
20: We've been sprinting really since we arrived in Blacksburg, and I think I would describe it as I think we have won the offseason. We've had a great offseason in terms of implementing our standards and our expectations and our culture. But we've been able to hit the ground running. We are bigger, we are stronger, we are faster than we have been. There's no doubt about that. And I think our depth is in a position to be able to compete. So from an expectation, from a standards, from a culture standpoint, I think we're in a really good place. Again, we feel like we have won the offseason. All that's great. That sounds good in a press conference. It's a great soundbite. The reality is we got to make sure all those things translate to the season and go out and play a style and a brand that is going to make Coach Beamer proud, Bud Foster proud. All of our alumni, we want to make all those people proud of how we play, how we conduct our business.
0: Again, the unsportsmanlike guest list this morning starts with Dan Graziano talking NFL at 7:30 Eastern. We've been talking throughout the show about the World Cup at Spain-Argentina for the title on Sunday, while France and England play for third place, and give you a sense of just how big this is elsewhere and just how devastating the England loss was to Argentina. Here's British radio host for Talk Sport, Jamie O'Hara.
21: You can almost accept it.
22: I know.
21: You're playing against Argentina. Yeah. You can't sit off for 25 minutes against Argentina. He absolutely bottled it. Thomas Tuchel's cost us the World Cup. He cost us the World Cup. We're 1-0 up. Played well first half. All right, cagey affair. We go 1-0 up. Be brave. Mm. Be brave, Thomas. This is what we brought you in for. We brought you in for this moment. We got rid of Southgate because he bottled it. Because he weren't brave. We brought you in for now to make that decision. We're 1-0 up in a World Cup semi-final. Bring on Rashford. Bring on Saka. And if they score, they score. But at least we're going to go down fighting. At least we're going to go down with some pride. We fell out of the World Cup in disgrace because of him. Because of him. And we brought him in for this job. This is what we brought him in for. To get us over this line. And it's the same old England. Same old crap. Same old guff. I have to watch every tournament that we're in. And it's the managers tucked us up again. Tucked us up. We're dead on our feet. Got Morgan Rogers playing right wing. Jude Bellingham on the left. brings on Nico Riley. We can't get out. Harry Kane's done nothing. He's dead. Nothing. Got nothing left.
1: I
21: can't believe it, Jace. Well, no. Jace, I can't believe it. No, it's a disgrace.
1: He
21: should be sacked. Get him out. Gone.
0: Sacked is fired, by the way. And those conversations will continue in England for a while now. Coming up, baseball is back with the Mets and Phillies getting the second half underway. LeBron still considering his next team while Giannis says, hello, Miami. That's next. This is SportsCenter All Night on ESPN Radio.
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9: Coming up on SportsCenter All Night. LeBron breaks his silence.
29: At one point, there was a fan yelling the Warriors team out, and there was another fan yelling out the Sixers. LeBron's like, I hear Warriors. I hear Philly. He said, I hear a fan trying to get me to the Yankees.
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33: I think I thrive pressure. I think I need pressure at this time of my career. I think in order for me to go to the next level, I got to get out of my comfort zone, and I feel like Miami was a place for me to be.
2: The MLB begins its second half under our Hayes in Philly.
3: Next pitch. Swinging a fly ball to dead center field. Crawford going back, still going back at the warning track, at the wall. It's gone. Dead center field into the batter's eye for Francisco Alvarez.
2: Plus, the World Cup final is officially set.
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33: 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Iguanas, I don't like those. Yeah, those got to stay away from me.
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0: Is LeBron getting closer to a decision on his next team, and which teams may be the most aggressive come baseball's trade deadline? Welcome to SportsCenter All Night on ESPN Radio and the ESPN app. We are brought to you by Progressive Insurance. We also look ahead at that Spain-Argentina World Cup final, but lead off the show with the return of baseball, the lone game on the slate from the site of the Midsummer Classic, Citizens Bank Park. Mets and Phillies moved the game up an hour because of the wildfire smoke in the air. The Mets' backstop was smoking early in this second half of the season.
3: Next pitch. Swinging a fly ball to dead center field. Crawford going back, still going back at the warning track, at the wall. It's gone. Dead center field into the batter's eye for Francisco Alvarez. A solo home run gives the Mets a 1-0 lead.
0: That came in the third, and that was your count, 1-0 by the seventh.
3: The 0-1. Beatty swings and drives one. Right field. Rincones going back to the wall. He'll turn and watch it fly. Five rows deep in right center field. Brett Beatty, a solo home run, gives the Mets a 2-0 lead.
0: Yeah, Brett Beatty doubles the lead, and he was the front end of a back-to-back.
3: 3-1 is launched to left. Marsh going back. It's over his head. He turns, and it's gone. It snuck over the railing and left into the flower bed. Francisco Alvarez with his second home run of the game. The Mets have clipped Nola twice in the inning and lead 3-0.
0: All off Aaron Nola, second of the game for Francisco Alvarez. He goes deep twice. Beatty, one of the three long balls. The Mets beat the Phils 4-1. Game started at 6:10 Eastern instead of 7:10, played under a hazy sky with diminishing air quality because of the smoke that moved into the region from the wildfires burning in Canada and Minnesota. ESPN Major League Baseball analyst Eduardo Perez, part of that ESPN broadcast on what it was like with the smoke filling the night air.
5: It's pretty smoky. At the beginning, you're like, okay, this is going to be not so bad. But I think, and let's give Major League Baseball and the Philadelphia Phillies and Mets credit for moving it up an hour, because you could tell it was getting worse and worse as the game was going on. And we were concerned even with pop-ups. There were times you see the communication with the players of, am I going to lose this ball as soon as it goes up in the air? It felt like a lot of fog, but you're right. It felt like that smell of campfire, and I think everyone in the East Coast that's being affected by this is definitely feeling it right now.
0: Of note, Juan Soto was removed in the eighth because of left calf soreness. He missed about 2.5 weeks in April because of a right calf strain. The Mets are said to be open for business as one of the few clear-cut sellers come trade deadline on August 3rd. Here's Doug Glanville on SportsCenter.
6: The Mets have a lot of talent in the room. They've just underperformed. And sometimes you just look at the room. You just say, okay, we got to get you guys up to the level. They have Juan Soto, who's really, you know, lived up to billing. Francisco Lindor has been struggling and trying to just really get healthy back into his game. And Bo Bichette really has not played as well, but of late he has. So as they get better, they at least get the core guys right. And then you hope the young guys will fill in. They have a big hole to get out of.
0: Yeah, more on that trade deadline from Doug Glanville later in the show. Speaking of Philly sports, this was Bryce Harper's pitch to LeBron James.
7: I don't know. I think he's going to the Cavs. I think he's going back home to end his career there. But you never know. I think, obviously, they got a couple guys over there that are pretty fun to play with. Got Jaylen Brown. So, I don't know. You want to come to a crazy city and have some fun. I mean, this is it.
1: Once again, the NBA world waiting with bated breath for LeBron James to make up his mind.
8: LeBron James wants to be in a competing environment. He wants to play meaningful basketball.
10: The team he chooses, I don't know yet. We're not worried about nobody's opinions or anything like that. He's going to make the best decision for himself. We'll see what happens.
11: This is one of the more fascinating NBA free agencies we've ever seen because LeBron's asking price is so low and his impact could be so high, which enables so many different teams to give themselves a chance.
0: LeBron James remaining undecided about where he'll play next season. The league's all-time leading scorer and current free agent spoke Thursday, didn't reveal his next team choice. Recording an episode of the Mind the Game podcast, mentioned teams such as Cleveland, Miami, Golden State, but gave no hints. He confirmed he's leaving the Lakers after eight seasons, the league's oldest active player entering his 24th campaign.
13: The family portion is a big thing, so, you know, my daughter and my wife and things of that nature, and to go a big family guy, so there's a lot of things that's, you know, people are like, hurry up and make a damn decision, bro. I'm just like, okay, it's not just about the team.
14: Yeah.
13: So many other factors that I'm, you know, factoring in right now on what, you know, not only best fit me as a player, what best fit me as a person, what best fit me as a, what my happiness, and also with my family as well.
14: Yeah.
13: You know, so there's a lot of, won't hold you guys up too much longer.
0: James talking family, Dave McMenamin talking on SportsCenter.
29: Sources familiar with LeBron's thinking tell me that he is nearing a decision, and at the second of his four events that he's giving in New York City between Thursday and Friday, at the boardroom sit down with Rich Kleiman, he told us a few hours after the Mind the Game taping that, listen, it is a family decision. And he told us about the story of finding Zuri, his 12-year-old daughter, leading up to him informing the Lakers that he would be leaving. And he said, you know, I know this is going to affect where I am, and I won't be as home as much, because obviously the Lakers are where we live in our backyard. But, you know, I want to hear what you think about it. And you don't have to tell me right now. You can write it down. We can talk about it later. But he said that's a very important part of the puzzle here, where it's not just deciding what basketball fit. It's not deciding where he can go play golf. He's not deciding, you know, what his legacy could be if he won with that franchise. It's what home life's going to look like if his daughter's still in Los Angeles.
0: It seems to have dragged on to some. Brian Windhorst calls it patience.
11: You know, in Vegas this week, one of the things I was, you know, gleaning, talking to some of the GMs who are hoping to sign LeBron, you know, they understand that they may have to make changes to their team if LeBron wants to come there, that they may have to make a trade or they may have to alter their rotation a little bit. And they are willing to do that. But obviously, the longer you wait in the summer, the harder it is to potentially change your team up a little bit. So the thing about it is, all these teams really want him. You know, for whatever anybody wants to say, they all really want him. They know that it would be a challenge. They know that there would be some annoyances that come along with him. But LeBron James in 2026-27, especially LeBron on a minimum contract, these teams are dying to have him. There is no lack of desire to have LeBron on their roster. There's just this other side of this, which comes with having patience. And it's not something that they're used to dealing with. They're not used to waiting on a free agent to the third week of July.
0: And the Heat are one of those teams in the mix for LBJ. They have landed Giannis Antetokounmpo in a blockbuster deal with the Bucks. He was introduced on Thursday on why Miami was the right fit.
33: I love pressure. Coach Spo talked about pressure, and I think I thrive pressure. I think I need pressure at this time of my career. I think in order for me to go to the next, you know, level, I got to get out of my comfort zone. And I feel like Miami was a place for me to be. We are very like-minded as a team and me. And yeah, it was a no-brainer. I wanted to be here. I'm excited to be here. And I want to get to work. One of my goals is to win another championship. And I really want to do it. And at times, whenever I, you know, put my mind into something, I usually accomplish it. And I feel like this is the best, you know, route for me to do that. So I'm excited for it.
0: Yeah, on the subject of landing more than one big fish, we talked Giannis, we talked LeBron, this Pat Riley.
16: We landed the plane. Now there's another one we have to land. As far as the 24-year veteran, you know, that is something that would happen organically. I hope I'm not talking out of both sides of my mouth here, but you never know that you're ever going to win a title until you win one. But but you'll never win one if you don't have the talent and the coaching to do it. You know, from that standpoint, you know, this is the team that we have right now, and I'm happy with it. And I think, you know, this is Spo's challenge, and I don't want to put any pressure on him, you know, but he knows what he wants. He knows what we have to do.
12: Argentina's quest for back-to-back World Cups is still alive.
14: Lionel Messi is the greatest player I have ever seen. He's done it yet again. He really stood up and said, come with me. Whether it was in normal time or whether it was going to be in extra time, Argentina were always going to win that game.
0: Yeah, that was coming off the 2-1 win over England. Dramatic win late in that one. Lionel Messi has a message for Argentina's detractors. Nothing was handed to us, he says. The star responded to critics who have been bashing the reigning World Cup champs over perceptions, beneficial officiating, and favoritism by the soccer establishment. He says the team's ability to overturn late-game deficits, most recently that semifinal win over England, is a result of a championship pedigree and nothing more. This Carlos Mauricio Ramirez, MLS, Apple TV play-by-play man, joining Amber and Ian.
15: Argentina is the soccer version of Rocky Balboa. It won't die. They won't die. They won't quit. You can fight against two Russians built in a lab, like two Dragos. Somehow they're going to throw a haymaker and knock a guy out, metaphorically speaking, not in the actual field. They just won't quit. So it is. I'm beyond baffled as to why Spain is such a prohibitive favorite, because they shouldn't be. It really should be a 50-50 matchup in my eyes.
0: Here's to back that point. Argentina has 12 goals in the 75th minute or later, with Messi contributing to number 7. No other country has more than 6 goals in those late-game situations in this World Cup. Unbelievably, Argentina has been tied entering second-half stoppage time in all 4 of its knockout stage matches. They have twice gone from trailing in the 75th minute against Egypt and England to winning in regulation. That Egypt game, they were down 2-0. The winning in regulation following a stoppage time goal. Here's Andrew Wiebe, he Apple TV MLS analyst. He also joined Amber and Ian.
17: Messi is quiet. Messi's not a guy who screams and shouts in the media. Messi's sort of understated, but make no mistake, there have been very few people in the history of mankind that have the same level of intensity, competitiveness, and demand and desire that Lionel Messi has. And I think you can see that not just in Messi, but maybe more importantly in what the other 10 guys on the field are willing to do. They will literally tell you, we will die for this man. And then they will go run their faces off to do it. Like, the level of inspiration, like, it was tongue-in-cheek when I said the Dune reference, Lisa Nalgaya, but I think it's actually a pretty apt description for what's going on with Argentina. They're not the most talented. They have the most fanaticism, and they have the sort of otherworldly being in Messi. And listen, we've seen it in MLS. Like, this dude wants to win literally everything. There's not a single moment, a friendly, he doesn't want to win. And you apply that to the World Cup and history, well, they're in the final again, and for good reason.
0: That pass to set up the game winner against England was off the charts. We're going to have more on his impact in this World Cup in a moment, but this is Tommy Smith with a Y on Unsportsmanlike on Argentina going up against Spain.
4: They have strength and depth at every position. What they are doing now is they are being controlling the game. Yesterday you saw them. They didn't make any rash decisions in the second half, the last 15 minutes. This is the second game where they were down 2 goals basically with 10 minutes to go, and they pull it out. So they may keep making the right decisions. They have the legs to make those right decisions, and they have the talent to make sure that right decision works out for them.
0: They are the cardiac team of this World Cup, and that World Cup recap brought to you by Gusto. 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A talking World Cup with Jonathan Bornstein, former U.S. men's national team player, joins on Sportsmanlike this morning at 8:30 Eastern. Evan Cohen, Michelle Smallman, Courtney Cronin, ESPN Radio, ESPN2, ESPNU. Coming up, we'll dig into just how special Lionel Messi has been at this World Cup and look at round one of the Open Championship, where an American is the leader of the pack. That's next. 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
0: 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We're back with SportsCenter All Night in the British Open at Royal Birkdale. Round one in the books, leading the way, Jackson Suber. This not only his first time on Lynx Golf, his first time in Europe. The 26-year-old American shot a 65 to grab a one-stroke lead over Dan Brown and Sung J.M. Jackson Suber making his Open Championship debut, highlighting that round by an eagle on 17. 10 players have won the event in their debut, something he is shooting for. He enters the week number 81 in the FedEx Cup standings, number 115 in the official world golf rankings. This is him after his round.
32: You'd never even been to Europe until Saturday morning. Had never played a links course until you came out here and played 27 holes. How have you been able to adapt?
1: just trusting in my caddy. He's walked a few more than 27 of them. I think he's probably been around maybe the full 18 three or four times. So just trusting in him and just knowing that good shots are going to reward themselves in the end, and just believing in him.
0: Here's what you have. World number one Scotty Scheffler cards in opening round 68 in his bid to become the first player to successfully defend at the Open since Patrick Harrington in 2008, making his 12th Open Championship appearance. Southport, England native Tommy Fleetwood records a 69, seeking to become the first English winner of the Open Championship since Sir Nick Faldo in 1992, 30-time PGA Tour winner and 6-time major champ Rory McIlroy, a 72 in his 257th major championship round. World number two holds the most wins at 6, top threes at 13, and top 10 finishes 33 in majors since 2010. But his round included 6 bogeys and 3 missed putts from 4 feet in a 4-hole span around the turn. This Rory following round 1.
2: Just too many stupid mistakes.

0: 9 years. Messi has 8 goals in this World Cup, tied with Kylian Mbappe, but he has one more assist, so that's the tiebreaker, assists as they hit. And keep in mind, Mbappe will play against England for that third place finish on Saturday, so he's still alive as well. With regards to Messi and his status as the best there ever was, Carlos Mauricio Ramirez, MLS on Apple TV, play-by-play man, joining Amber and Ian.
1: But what we've seen from this 39-year-old phenom, who I'm really sad we will see one, I'm happy it's the final, but if you're listening and you're just new to soccer or you're a lifelong fan of the sport, get yourself this. Come Sunday, you will be seeing the football/soccer version of Brady and Jordan or whoever you think the GOAT is. One last time play in a World Cup match. Thankfully, we still have him on MLS playing for Inter Miami, and that's a gift that everyone should take advantage of. But for one last Sunday, we'll be able to see, in my estimation, the greatest player who ever laced him up play for the biggest trophy ever.
0: ESPN soccer analyst Santiago Solari echoes that sentiment.
2: Doing what he's doing in this World Cup at 39 years old, yeah. I think that's out of the wildest dreams of anybody, any analyst, any player, any fan. What we are witnessing in the world of sport, I mean, not only Argentinians, is something unique and something I don't think we'll ever see again.
0: 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ACC Media Days continuing on a Friday as Clemson head coach Dabo Swinney suggested the only way college football can withstand enduring rampant tampering is with help from Congress, suggesting fine, suspension, even firing should all be considered to discourage tampering. Speaking at the ACC kickoff, the Clemson head man, yeah, it's a rat race to get players in college sports nowadays, this Dabo.
3: You know, we've had 15 winning seasons, 13 10-plus win seasons, 14 9-plus win seasons. We've won 11 championships in the last 15 years. And then you have a season like last year, and that's kind of what everybody wants to focus on. And I get that. We earned that. But there were a lot of similarities. There really were. We lost 3 games by 11 points. We lost 2 games on the last play of the game. You know, we're 151-7 all the way back to 2010 when we lead in the fourth quarter. 2 of those 7 were last year. So we didn't finish in the fourth quarter. We didn't. We lead the nation. We're number one, 138 schools. We're number one all the way back 15 years in one-score games. So we've won close games. I've had some 12-0 teams that were 4 plays from being 8-4. All right. And so we didn't win the close games. We didn't finish in the fourth quarter. We didn't run the ball effectively. We played the worst pass defense in my coaching career. So that's my fault. But it's football stuff. It's football stuff. And so that's our focus. We got to fix the football stuff. You get what you earn.
0: Sam Acho and his confidence in Notre Dame.
4: It's hard not to be confident just based off of the schedule alone. I mean, Notre Dame maybe when the preseason rankings come out, will have 2 ranked teams on their schedule, potentially 3, depending on what SMU does. But they have a solid, really good quarterback, a really good defense, and a very favorable schedule. CJ Carr was outstanding last season. Of course, there's no Jeremiah Love, but of course, he's only going to get better. The offensive line is getting better and healthy. There were some injuries early last season. Leonard Moore on the defense side of the ball is going to be one of the top corners taken. But I still have to go back to the strength of schedule. If there is 1 or 2 slip-ups early in the season, it's going to be a long year for Notre Dame. Now, of course, last year they started off 0-2. This year they start off with Wisconsin and Rice. And then, as I mentioned, November 7th, Miami, they're going to be ranked most likely. And then maybe SMU. And I think, obviously, BYU should be a team that's ranked. But outside of that, it's a very favorable schedule. And with the odds in their favor, I think Notre Dame should be a lock for the playoffs.
0: And speaking of the Irish, Marcus Freeman, their head coach, CJ Carr, and Leonard Moore joining on Sportsmanlike this morning, 9:30 Eastern. Evan Cohen, Michelle Smallman, Courtney Cronin, ESPN Radio, ESPN2, ESPNU. Coming up, we spotlight the trade deadline in Major League Baseball. That's next. 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
13: Again, our top stories. Jackson Suba shot a 65 to grab a one-stroke lead at the Open Championship. Of note, defending champ Scottie Scheffler shot a 68. World number two Rory McIlroy, a 72. Giannis introduced by the Miami Heat, who are in the mix for LeBron. LBJ saying Thursday he still hasn't made up his free agency decision. And baseball returned with one game on the slate. Site of the All-Star game, Mets and Philly.
14: 3-1 is launched to left. Marsh going back. It's over his head. He turns and it's gone. It snuck over the railing and left into the flower bed. Francisco Alvarez with his second home run of the game. The Mets have clipped Nola twice in the inning and lead 3-0.
13: 880 ESPN New York. Francisco Alvarez went deep twice. Brett Beatty also goes yard as they down the Phillies 4-1 in the first game back from the All-Star break. Started at 6:10 instead of 7:10 Eastern as the team played under a hazy sky with diminishing air quality because of the smoke that moved into the region from the wildfires burning in Canada and Minnesota. This Alvarez on SportsCenter.
15: I mean,
7: I was ready for the fastball the whole game, and I be able to execute my plan, and I think I executed well.
13: I'd say he did. Major League Baseball trade deadline comes August 3rd. Doug Glanville on SportsCenter on the subject of those Phillies, Braves, and Yankees.
9: When I think of the Yankees, they are always aggressive, and they try to make the moves because they're all in trying to win. And when you lose a guy like Aaron Judge, he's irreplaceable. But you can try to get the production from the right-handed bats. So I can see them trying to find a big right-handed back to sort of pick up the slack a little bit. Mm-hmm. And then like everybody else, everybody wants Tarik Skubal, so you can try to get him. And speaking of which, when you move on to the Braves, they're the rotation that got banged up by injury and really have been a lot about Chris Sale, and they're trying to get the pieces. So if they can get Tarik Skubal or get a reliever like to replace Robert Suarez, who was hurt for a period, that would help them a lot. And the last, the Philadelphia Phillies, you know, they're a team that needs that like outfield power bat. You know, they lost Garcia early in the season. Can they pick up the slack by getting that right-handed bat or at least an outfielder to give them some more options to support Schwarber and Harper on the right side?
13: Now, you heard Tug mention the name Tarik Skubal several times there. What might the factors be for the Tigers to trade their ace?
9: They got to kind of roll through this next couple of weeks before the deadline, because in part they have the schedule that kind of works to their favor. So they're teams that have been struggling for the most part. And look, Skubal is two-time Cy Young Award, back-to-back. He is elite, and they're in a division that's available. You know, they're not like in a place where they're looking at the Dodgers and saying, well, it's next year. They can get back into this, and they have gotten back into it to some degree. And when you're back into it, you don't really let go of a two-time Cy Young Award.
15: Right.
9: We need rotation help. So that's where they are, and I think they'll be in a good position to hold on to him.
13: Yeah, the big second-half storyline is the Dodgers going for the World Series 3-peat. Jeff Passan joined Game and Night on the Dodgers versus the Field.
16: Let's not give too much disrespect to the Milwaukee Brewers, who have been quite good this season, and the Tampa Bay Rays and the Philadelphia Phillies, and you know, the number of teams that have played good baseball this year, as good as the Dodgers? No, there's no one as good as the Dodgers at this point. And look, mathematically, I'm probably going to take the Field, because there are very few scenarios in which you'll ever find a single team that has better than 50% odds to win the World Series until you get pretty deep into the playoffs. But yeah, I mean, I would take the Dodgers. That's how good they are. And we don't even know how they're going to add to their roster at this point. There's still a lot that they can do before the trade deadline on August 3rd. And I anticipate that they're going to at least make some moves.
17: Once again, the NBA world waiting with bated breath for LeBron James to make up his mind.
18: LeBron James wants to be in a competing environment. He wants to play meaningful basketball.
19: We're not worried about nobody's opinions or anything like that. He's going to make the best decision for himself.
13: Yeah, it's lingered a bit, huh? LeBron James recording an episode of the Mind to Game podcast in New York. This appearance part of the opening day of Fanatics Fest, 4-day event featuring athletes and celebrities. James, the NBA's oldest active player at 41, announced in June that he would play this season but leave the Lakers. Fans eager to hear what comes next. LBJ with Dave McMenamin.
20: So how do I feel about free agency? Obviously, it's a big decision. This is the third time in my career that I've been a free agent. I think three, yeah. So it's a big decision for not only myself, but for my family as well, and just for the last part of my career and where I want to spend the last few years or the last year or the last 2 years of, you know, my NBA career. So wherever I go, Elon, I will make my staple on just, I'm a natural born leader. You know, I'm going to try to fit into whatever team I'm going into, but also, you know, give them all the tools and give them all the knowledge that I've been able to, you know, grasp over the last 23 years. I know the game. I know the ins and outs about the game of basketball. And wherever I land, I hope that you support me and I can continue to inspire you, all right?
13: So that was James at Fanatics Fest. McMenamin was also there. He was also on NBA Today on his takeaways of what LBJ just said.
15: Brian Windhorst texted me after he saw some of the clips coming out, and he said, beard dye. And we've seen all summer he had that long, scraggly gray beard. And I think if it was the final chapter, he may go out with a gray beard. But I think the beard dye, the short beard, leads us to believe that there could be not just a swan song here, but a final chapter that could last a season or two. That's the first thing. And I took a seat right in front of the stage to my right is Lakers coach J.J. Redick. Did not expect to see J.J. there, and LeBron addressed his exit from the Lakers for the first time. He expressed a lot of gratitude. He name-checked Jeannie Buss and Rob Pelinka. And certainly, at times, that relationship was strained with both of them, but he is leaving the franchise in a good place, or as a best of place as possible. And then when it comes down to what team he's going to pick, he had some fun with it. You know, he let the crowd, you know, shout out team names. You know, I hear Warriors, I hear Sixers. He even said he noticed some of the chatter online saying that if he went to Miami, they'd only be a play-in team. And so, obviously, he senses that the moment's only going to get bigger from this point forward, and wasn't quite ready to reveal it.
13: You heard Dave McMenamin mention Brian Windhorst, Windy, Evan Cohen, Andy Gresh, and Harry Douglas on the best fit and landing spot for James.
0: When I look at two players in particular, when I look at VJ Edgecombe and I look at a guy at Joel Embiid, those two players I feel like can really benefit from a guy like LeBron James and really learn some things from him. Tyrese Maxey, he's been around him a lot, and LeBron James has that relationship with him. Jaylen Brown, he's played against LeBron James a lot, and Jaylen Brown is also a guy who's won an NBA championship as well. But I don't think there will be a starting five in the NBA that will be better than the Philadelphia 76ers.
21: In terms of impact, if LeBron went to Philadelphia, he might be viewed as a little bit of a caddy, an add-on. In Miami, it might be, oh, man, it's got to be like old times. In Cleveland, it's, oh, thank God. Thank you. Our sports god has returned to the city.
22: I don't know what he's waiting for. I don't know if he's made a decision. I don't know how he wants to announce it. Let me throw this at you. Can he announce publicly anywhere but Cleveland? You can't do this to Cleveland again like this. You can't make a big announcement and then announce you're going to Miami or you're going to Golden State.
23: If you look at Cleveland, for example, the team that the Cavs currently have is reminiscent of the Lakers team he's leaving. The Lakers team he left had Austin Reeves and Luka Doncic. Well, the Cavs have James Harden and Donovan Mitchell. The Sixers have a number of ball handlers. The ball handling role is wide open in Miami. The history is there in Miami. The star power is there in Miami. I'm going to be honest with you. 2-3 weeks ago when LeBron announced he was leaving the Lakers, I know that Miami was ranked up there, but I didn't really see it. As I've watched this and had conversations over the last few weeks, Miami continues to make more and more sense to me. I can't guess where LeBron's head is. I can't guess where where he feels the best fit or what he's prioritizing. But the more you talk about this with NBA teams, even the teams that are recruiting LeBron, the team they see that is the basketball fit is Miami.
24: We start this Sports Center with breaking news from the NBA. Giannis Antetokounmpo is headed to South Beach. Blockbuster of a trade.
25: This was a 13-month trade saga for Giannis Antetokounmpo and the Milwaukee Bucks. They fought this right until the end.
26: I mean, they did really well for themselves. Like, really well. This was not the package that was offered back in February.
24: It's been a long time coming.
27: Pat Riley focused on getting another
28: massive
27: star.
28: Trade. Ooh. Giannis.
25: The job for the Heat isn't done, but that's a pretty strong duo to start with.
13: Yeah, so while it's still up in the air, and if Giannis will ultimately be teammates with LeBron in Miami, he knows he'll be teammates with Bam Adebayo. Giannis introduced on Thursday.
29: I'm excited. You know, I had the opportunity to work with him on my trip to Vegas. He's funny. He's easy. Easy guy to be around. He's more quiet than what I expected him to be. And basketball-wise, I think, when the two head of the snakes are very, very competitive, they work hard, they're very disciplined, I think everybody else is going to follow our lead. Defensively, we have to be good. We have to. We have no choice, not to be good. I feel like as a team, as a whole, we are going to be good, but it starts from me and Bam. And I'm excited. I'm excited to compete with him. I'm excited to be on the same side with him after 10 years.
13: Yeah, Pat Riley certainly appreciates having Bam on his side.
30: I don't want to get knocked out. You know, Bam was one of those guys who came in here too. Bam was in 2019, came in here, and he's been basically the foundation.
13: Yeah, Pat Riley referencing the Tyler Hero fiasco with Bam this off season.
1: Spain goes on the win, 2-0, advancing to the World Cup final.
2: Spain dominated the game, didn't they?
3: They were just so comfortable. They were composed. They dictated the tempo. They really showed how resilient they are.
4: They nullified the Mbappes. They nullified the Ulises. They nullified the Dembeles. They nullified this French attack.
3: Mbappe, Dembele, they couldn't get a sniff. Ulise, he was non-existent. We were expecting a little bit more from France.
5: France is the best squad from top to bottom, but Spain is the best team.
13: Yeah, Spain, 13-1 goal differential thus far in this World Cup. Their players practice ahead of the World Cup final outside of northern New Jersey while the air conditions hazardous because of the smoke from the Canadian wildfires. They remained, Argentina did, in Atlanta in that area working out there before coming to East Rutherford. The smoke's supposed to clear before Sunday's final. Spain tied for the fewest goals against, one in this World Cup. First team with 7 consecutive World Cup clean slates. That's 0 goals against from 22, the round of 16, through the round of 16 here in 26. Seeking European championship and a World Cup double in the same campaign. Unbeaten in the last 2 major tournaments, 24 Euros, 26 World Cup. Longest unbeaten streak in the nation's history, riding 36 games without a defeat. Now, Argentina, they've been the comeback kings. Tommy Smith and Landon Donovan on the subject of if they get behind against Spain, it might not be so easy to come back.
6: If Spain get up a goal, they will not do what England did. England decided to just try to defend, like, play the prevent defense for, you know, a quarter and a half when they're up 3-0 in an NFL game, if that's the context, right? So Spain will not do that. If Spain go up a goal, they'll just keep doing what they do. And if Argentina get too risky and try to press too high, they'll go score the second goal. And if they go try to be risky again, they'll go score the third goal. And so if Argentina get down in this game, it's going to be a massive mountain to climb.
8: Spain have only given up 1 goal in this World Cup. They're unbeaten in 37 games, which is a record which was only held by the great Italian teams. Their defense is unbelievable. They are going to figure a way to shut Messi down in the final. And I would say if they're leading 1-0 5 minutes to go, Spain would hold out and Spain would win the World Cup.
13: Smith on Sportsmanlike, Donovan on Freddie and Harry. Argentina would tie Germany and Italy for the second most World Cup titles, 4 by any country. They're looking to go back to back, looking to become the first nation to win 4 consecutive major international tournaments after winning the Copa America in 21 and 24. The importance of this World Cup to Argentina. Here's Hercules Gomez.
10: I played for 17 years professionally, and I had a lot of Argentine teammates, and some of them were good players, some of them were average players, some of them were bad players. They all shared one similar trait. In their DNA, they compete. This game means more to them than anything in their life, anything related to family, anything related to religion. Their sport is their religion. They treat this differently. Everything that Argentina knows, to them that is great, to them that is just on a different level of maybe even spiritual, revolves around this game, and a lot of those moments include the English national team. So now you got this new generation of players. They step on this field and they meant a lot to them. So the tactics go out the window and you can see them physically beaten up on the English. They wanted to send a message. They compete more than any other team that I've ever seen, any other country that I've ever seen. It's in their DNA. It's cultural.
13: How about X factors for this matchup against Spain? Kalen Carr, MLS on Apple TV, joining game night.
11: As long as they're in a tight game, in the margins, they have Messi. And so that just blows up the margins because he just seems to always find that space. And look, he's not doing it maybe in the exact same way as he has in the past. You can see at times he sort of conserves his energy, or he'll find himself on the right flank. But it's always with a thought in mind of where the ball is going to end up. How does he disappear and then reappear at the right moment? And in a World Cup final, we've seen what he was able to do. I think there's that experience factor of being the defending champions as well, coming off last year. It's really hard to even get back to this place, but they have done it. And now I think with the momentum coming off that England match, they're going to be a really tough team. But look, I didn't think anybody was going to take down France. I thought it was going to be a rematch. France
7: against Argentina. And so Spain deserves a ton of credit, and I think they are going to give them an absolute wonderful World Cup final match.
13: 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And again, on Sportsmanlike Talking World Cup, Jonathan Bornstein, former U.S. men's national team player, joins the show at 8:30 Eastern. Coming up, the night's top play, the night in the W, and what impact can James Franklin have on Virginia Tech football? That's next. 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
31: If I were to ask you what makes for a good night's sleep, you'd probably say a dark, quiet room, not too many things on your mind. 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
13: Yeah, we're back on SportsCenter All Night with the night and the W.
33: Rebound to Williams.
0: Portland, they want to push the pace. They don't want to let Washington get it set up, and that half-court defense is late. Goes right to the rim, plus the foul.
1: Well, it was a drag screen action at the top.
13: And Carla wasn't late there. She scored 14, Sarah Williams 12. Portland beating Washington 75-56, avenging a quadruple overtime loss to Washington on June 28th. The call on NBA TV. Mystic shot 29% from the field, had 19 turnovers. New York's game against Dallas postponed after the Liberty had travel delays caused by a mechanical issue with their charter flight. Thursday's game rescheduled for Monday. Vegas Summer League showcasing top four picks.
2: And Uruguay, the Dominican Republic, North Macedonia, and the G League. Out to Boozer for three.
17: He's a shooter. He's a shooter. Doesn't matter what line he shoots from. College, NBA, Curry Land. It doesn't matter.
13: Cameron Boozer, 24.7 rebounds, 3 assists. The Grizz, 3-1 in the Summer League in Vegas. 96-64 winners over the Hawks.
21: This pace he's using to come off of those screens to get that easy shot. Hey! Wilson! Sir! Let's both meet at this rim. Let's show them what we're about.
13: Yeah, both those calls on Amazon Prime. Caleb Wilson, one pick after Boozer at fourth overall, 21 points, 8 rebounds. The Bulls, 23-point loss to the Lakers in that Vegas Summer League. Night's top play comes from Philly, where the Mets were swinging for the seats.
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23: 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Are you not entertained?
24: The 0-1. Beatty swings and drives one. Right field. Rincones going back to the wall. He'll turn and watch it fly. Five rows deep in right center field. Brett Beatty, a solo home run, gives the Mets a 2-0 lead.
13: That was one of three long balls by the Mets, as heard on 880 ESPN in New York. It came against Aaron Nola in a 4-1 win in the first game back from the Major League Baseball All-Star break. More ACC media days. Virginia Tech certainly counting on James Franklin to change their recent football fortunes. The school hired Franklin late last year after his firing from Penn State. Came less than 2 years after he led the Nittany Lions to the college football playoff semifinals. Hokies have invested more in their sports programs. Those changes have included the hiring of Brian White as new athletic director last month. This Franklin on their offseason.
25: We've been sprinting really since we arrived in Blacksburg, and I think I would describe it as I think we have won the offseason. We've had a great offseason in terms of implementing our standards and our expectations and our culture. But we've been able to hit the ground running. We are bigger, we are stronger, we are faster than we have been. There's no doubt about that. And I think our depth is in a position to be able to compete. So from an expectation, from a standards, from a culture standpoint, I think we're in a really good place. Again, we feel like we have won the offseason. All that's great. That sounds good in a press conference. It's a great soundbite. The reality is we got to make sure all those things translate to the season and go out and play a style and a brand that is going to make Coach Beamer proud, Bud Foster proud. All of our alumni, we want to make all those people proud of how we play, how we conduct our business.
13: Again, the unsportsmanlike guest list this morning starts with Dan Graziano talking NFL at 7:30 Eastern. We've been talking throughout the show about the World Cup in Spain-Argentina for the title on Sunday, while France and England play for third place, and give you a sense of just how big this is elsewhere and just how devastating the England loss was to Argentina. Here's British radio host for Talk Sport, Jamie O'Hara.
26: You can almost accept it.
27: I know.
26: You're playing against Argentina. Yeah. You can't sit off for 25 minutes against Argentina. No. He absolutely bottled it. Thomas Tuchel's cost us the World Cup. He cost us the World Cup. We're 1-0 up. Played well first half. All right, cagey affair. We go 1-0 up. Be brave. Mm. Be brave, Thomas. This is what we brought you in for. We brought you in for this moment. We got rid of Southgate because he bottled it. Because he weren't brave. We brought you in for now to make that decision. We're 1-0 up in a World Cup semi-final. Bring on Rashford. Bring on Saka. And if they score, they score. But at least we're going to go down fighting. At least we're going to go down with some pride. We fell out of the World Cup in disgrace because of him. Because of him. And we brought him in for this job. This is what we brought him in for. To get us over this line. And it's the same old England. Same old crap. Same old guff. I have to watch every tournament that we're in. And it's the managers tucked us up again. Tucked us up. We're dead on our feet. Got Morgan Rogers playing right wing. Jude Bellingham on the left. Brings on Nico Riley. We can't get out. Harry Kane's done nothing. He's dead. Nothing. Got nothing left.
3: I don't.
26: I can't believe it, Jace. Well, no. Jace, I can't believe it. No, it's a disgrace.
3: He
26: should be sacked. Get him out. Gone.
13: That is the vibe in England these days. Their team plays France for third place on Saturday. Thanks for staying up all night. For producer Justin Chevalella and technical director Alex Suhiro, I'm Jim Baskwell. Unsportsmanlike is coming your way next.
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36: It's a big decision. 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
39: 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ESPN2.
0: We are presented by Progressive Insurance alongside Michelle Smallman, Courtney Cronin in for Canty today. Evan Cohen with you. Yes, LeBron watch is still on.
4: Told you.
0: Still on. Told me he
4: wasn't going to make a decision yesterday.
0: Was that a bold statement?
4: I think a lot of people thought it was coming.
1: I mean, you were pretty convinced, Evan, that it was going to happen soon. And I think the two of us were saying the whole inching along towards a decision, the Shams reporting from earlier in the week.
4: Yeah.
1: And the thought that he would actually do it on Tyrese Halliburton's podcast felt a little far-fetched.
0: Well, I don't know that I thought it was definitely happening yesterday, because I thought it could happen the day before, actually, to be fair. And I thought maybe he would go into yesterday. Good morning, everybody.
4: Good morning.
0: Fanatics Fest, where he had two scheduled appearances, one with his podcast with Tyrese Halliburton, as you mentioned, and one with Rich Kleiman and the Boardroom podcast, Kevin Durant's company and Rich Kleiman's company that they share the business side of sports. So he had two appearances there, and then he went to the Time 100 event last night, which was honoring his wife, because she was part of the Time 100 influencers or whatever it was. So he had three public appearances, so I thought maybe Wednesday, so he wouldn't have to answer questions, where you're going to go? Well, it doesn't matter, because he went to these appearances, didn't answer these questions in any way, shape, or form, and yeah, he still hasn't decided. He hasn't announced where he's going to play just yet. Has he decided? I don't know the answer to that question. I don't think anyone knows. I think we all assume he has, but it's getting kind of wild, honestly, what's going on here. And LeBron yesterday, courtesy of Wondery and Uninterrupted, had this to say on his taking the time to make a decision live from Fanatics Fest.
36: The family portion is a big thing, too. You know, my daughter and my wife and things of that nature, and to become a big family guy. So there's a lot of things that's, you know, people are like, hurry up and make a damn decision, bro. I'm just like, okay, it's not just about the team.
2: Yeah.
36: So many other factors that I'm, you know, factoring in right now on what, you know, not only best fit me as a player, what best fit me as a person, what best fit me as a, what my happiness, and also with my family as well.
2: Yeah.
36: You know, so there's a lot of, won't hold you guys up too much longer.
0: Okay. Not too much longer. What are we waiting for? What do you think he's waiting for?
4: Well, when we initially speculated about one of the appearances yesterday maybe being the platform for LeBron James to make this announcement, I didn't think it would happen because it's not all about him. Fanatics Fest is about a bunch of different figures in sports and entertainment coming together. It's not all about him. As Courtney mentioned, Tyrese Halliburton's podcast is not all about him. We had been talking about the World Cup and various things that had been happening on the calendar that would take people's attention away from this. If I had to guess, it would come in the next week or two, early in the week, on a day where there's nothing else really going on and LeBron can control the entire news cycle. And mind you, that's not me being shady. He's earned that. He's earned that right to take his time, and he's earned that right to make a decision and do it when he can maximize it for his personal and or potentially business aspects of his life.
0: I'm making sounds and noises, Courtney. Not because of the fact that Smalls is not right, but because the highest ranking person in the league that LeBron is in doesn't necessarily agree with him. Because out of nowhere yesterday, and I thought, I honestly did not think that this was a real quote because of who it came from and who it was about. But I'm paraphrasing. Adam Silver, the commissioner of the NBA, said, I would like him to make a decision already so we can finish this schedule. Mm-hmm. Because as you can imagine, teams are calling us, networks are calling us, and everybody wants to lock in the schedule. Opening week, opening night, Christmas Day games, mm-hmm. all of that makes a ton of sense. Adam Silver is the most player-friendly commissioner in the history of sports. I'm stunned that the one player he's now called out is the meal ticket for the last 20 years.
1: If there was any doubt that LeBron James is still the face of the league, it
0: damn
1: was
0: right.
1: all answered yesterday with 100%. That Adam Silver quote. And I went back and did some research. So the 2025-26 schedule was released on August 14th last year. There is still time, but it does take time to build a schedule, to get 82 games together to work with all of the teams in the NBA. So Adam Silver's like, look, you don't need to drag this out until the 11th hour if you already know, which I think it's pretty clear that he has all the information in front of him. So what is he waiting on? I think he's waiting on us to expect it when we least expect it. I don't think there will be this buildup of coming Thursday, LeBron James, the decision part two. There won't be any of that. I think it's going to come in the form of something where you expect it, but you least expect it, if that makes sense. Because there won't be the publicity and the buildup. He'll just announce it in some way, whether it comes in a commercial, whether it comes on his own platform, whether it comes in the form of something super creative that he hasn't already done in the other times that he became a free agent or was traded or left. Like, none of that is going to play into how he does it this time around. But you now feel, I wouldn't say the pressure. I don't think he feels that pressure. I think the rest of us are like, okay, he better hurry up. Adam Silver just gave him the ultimatum of, you know, get this done sooner so we can make our schedule. But in any event, it just reinforces that this guy still controls absolutely everything in this league from top to bottom because he is the draw. This last potential season is the biggest draw of anything in the NBA.
0: Before we get into some of the destinations and some of the news yesterday around those destinations, because there was, Giannis had his introductory press conference. He and Pat Riley and Eric Spoelstra are not really hiding the fact that they want him. LeBron named teams by name, but in an interaction with fans, like, oh, I hear you saying that. Like, so we'll get into that. Take a step back for a second. LeBron James, for the better part of 20 to 25 years, has been the public eye. LeBron James has never had an incident with the law or anything like that. He's never had anything like that. He's not. He is a family man, a husband, as I said, supporting his wife last night at this event. Three young children, one of whom in the NBA, another in Arizona.
2: As I say, they're not so young anymore.
0: Right. Three. Okay. Yeah. Well, young compared to
2: One was his teammate.
0: Right. One was his teammate in Bronny.
2: An employee of the NBA.
0: Correct. So the other is a college basketball player at Arizona, and his young daughter is a either soon to be or 12-year-old student volleyball player. Like, seems wonderful, right? All these amazing accolades in his life. He's a billionaire. He opened up a school. He's arguably the second greatest player of all time. All these things. Is this the kind of stuff that gets people to dislike him? Like, what we're
2: doing? We'll forget about it.
0: What?
2: We're going to forget about it.
0: But in the moment right now, like The Last Dance, available on the ESPN app, was an amazing reminder of us renewing our vows with Michael Jordan. We were in love with him for so long. We were married to the Michael Jordan game and story, and we loved all about it, everything about it. Not 100% of the people, but most people. Last Dance comes out, it's like, oh God, yeah, we're back. This is a reminder of, I think, all of the people that don't like LeBron, why they don't like LeBron. Because when we're sitting here, we're saying, what is he waiting for? The only thing that people can come up with is attention.
1: Mm-hmm.
0: No team has made a move during this time of from the moment that he said goodbye to the Lakers till now. Correct me if I'm wrong. No team of the candidate pool has made a move that would sway his opinion.
2: Would it change your opinion on his approach here if he's waiting for, as you've pointed out, Anthony Davis, and he's waiting until August 6th?
1: Okay, you mentioned that date the other day.
0: Let's talk about that. The most powerful person in the NBA that doesn't play or doesn't run the league or a team is Rich Paul.
2: Mm-hmm.
0: He's amazing. Rich Paul got Gary Trent a 4-year, $64 million deal with the Milwaukee Bucks, Jr. Go look up his numbers and explain that one to me, right? That's a big wink-wink kind of thing, and the league is looking into it. You're telling me Rich Paul can't speed up this process where he would say to the Washington Wizards, listen, on August 6th, we are going to ask you for a max. Are you going to give it to us or not? And if you're not, let's speed up this process here. Rich Paul can't do that?
1: Of course he can, but...
0: So then why hasn't he? If that's what we're waiting for, right? That's what I want.
1: Why pressure your biggest client into making a decision when there's clearly a lot of thought going into how they want to announce this? Because if there wasn't, if he already has his mind made up and it's like, yeah, I want to go back home. I want to go to Cleveland. I want to put a bow on this 24-year NBA career by ending in the place I started, he could have done that already. This is your one last opportunity to make a big splash, to take the entire NBA, the entire sports audience, and make it yours for that moment that will then carry on to the last couple years or last year of your career, however long he plays. I don't think either of that, like, why pressure him? Why pressure him if you're his agent to get this thing done when you already know that you have all the leverage. You control everything.
0: But, Court, I don't know if I look at it as pressuring him as much as, like, giving
1: him... Coalescing to the NBA? Why would he do that?
0: No, I'm saying, like, the client in this case is LeBron, right? If we're talking about the Rich Paul perspective. The client is LeBron. My client doesn't have the full scope of the teams that he could be on because he actually doesn't know if Anthony Davis would end up on the Warriors.
1: Sure, I see what you're saying.
0: Or maybe any other team for that matter. You know, maybe the Cavs are saying, hey, if this would not be well, maybe it would be smart too. I don't know. Hey, we could trade Evan Mobley for Anthony Davis right now, and that guarantees us LeBron. That's a weird trade, but you get what I'm saying.
1: Yeah.
0: Like, I don't, maybe in this case, LeBron actually doesn't have the full scope of the rosters.
1: He might not. I do think he has most of the information. Like Shams reported earlier this week, the voice notes have been listened to. He has everything in front of him to make the decision. You know, Rich Paul operates a lot, like a lot of the league operates through Rich Paul. He represents a ton of clients. So it's not just that, you know, he controls LeBron in this free agency and the decision that, you know, he can orchestrate that. There might be some other things that through the domino effect here are still slowly being worked out to where it's not he's just holding this up because he wants attention, which very well could be that, but it could also be the other part of it that business takes time. There, you know, the league just
0: doesn't take this much time with this.
1: I mean,
0: because it's a league minimum deal.
1: It is, but there,
0: and as long as the Pelicans aren't signing it, everybody knows how to do it.
1: It's a league minimum deal for LeBron, but if the Anthony Davis factor comes into play here,
0: right,
1: then what does that mean for Jimmy Butler? What if it's the Warriors? Like, we're just kind of foreshadowing like that would be
0: the
1: team.
0: No, he's on the Wizards.
1: There's a lot of moving parts here, and I think that you're not trying to rush something when this is the last time that we're going to be doing this, that you're going to try to get everything lined up so it doesn't fall through. Not that we expect any of those deals to fall through, but it, you know, the commissioner's saying one thing. LeBron's doing another thing. To your original point, do you think people will dislike him more from this? Look, he was already hated for the decision. Do you think he cares? I think that LeBron understands the power that he has, and you're not going to have that power forever. So why rush through the process when you know that you hold all of the cards here and that if you are still waiting on one or two things to happen in order for the team that you want to go to be constructed the way you like, you're not going to like say, let's expedite that process so we can get this thing going, knowing that there really is no rush at the moment. August, a different story. But I think that it'll get done by the early part of August, if not by the last week of July.
0: There's more on this, obviously. Shams had some interesting information. Brian Windhorst had some interesting information. What Pat Riley and Giannis said, certainly very interesting. Plus, how many first rounders would you give up for the best of the best in the NFL and hypothetical trades? We'll get to that in a little bit as well. But first, Smallsy has this from Sherwin Williams.
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0: 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Along with Michelle Smallman, Courtney Cronin in for Chris Canty today. Evan Cohen with you. Waiting. Just waiting for LeBron. We thought maybe we'd get something over the last 24 to 48 hours because he actually spoke. He was out there talking to people at Fanatics Fest. No answer yet. Teddy's not going to take too much longer yet. Adam Silver's had enough of this because, like, if you actually think about it logically, of the teams he could go to, like, just think about a Christmas Day game, right? So think about Philly. Right now, Philly-Boston is a no-brainer Christmas Day game. No-brainer. Long-time rivalry, Jaylen Brown situation. Imagine if you add LeBron, who hates the Boston Celtics, mm-hmm. from all of his time in Cleveland, all of his time in Miami, and then he played for the Lakers for 8 years. Well, the time of that game could differ. The great people that make these schedules in the NBA and ESPN and ABC could look at that game and say, Philly, Boston, Jaylen Brown, Jason Tatum's cool. We can put it at this time. But if you add LeBron James, we may have to put it at that time. And if we put it at that time, then we can't have this West Coast team. But these are all the things that are happening. My team, Miami, right? So if you have him on Miami, or if you don't have him on Miami, if they're thinking about a big Christmas Day game with Miami, who's it going to be against? The Bucks. Clearly would be against the Bucks, maybe the Knicks, but more likely than not the Bucks, right? Well, if they even play on Christmas. If you add LeBron, they definitely play on Christmas. And now you can consider, well, is it Heat Cavs? Is it Heat Lakers? Right? Is it Heat Warriors? Mm-hmm. So this is what's happening, and this is why Adam Silver said, hey, let's hurry this up. Adam Silver has been more critical of LeBron watch than he has been about Kawhi Leonard. Maybe circumventing the salary cap.
2: Well, because this is touching the money, potentially. This is
0: How is that not touching the money,
2: though? No, it certainly is, but this is about advertising. This is about scheduling. Sure. This is about things that he can control, and that process still has to play itself out when it comes to Kawhi and the Clippers and aspiration. But you mentioned that you're a Heat fan. Is this you already kind of setting the table to be annoyed that LeBron's not going to pick your team?
0: Oh, that's interesting. No, I haven't. I hadn't thought about it that way, but that's a good one. Maybe it will be. Yeah. I just think that, like, this is the reason. Listen, people are going to counter the idea of, like, if I were to say, well, guys like Mahomes aren't doing things for attention, then you're going to give me 1,000 things that he does for attention, right? Shohei's not doing things for attention, then you're going to give me 1,000 things that he does for attention. I get that, right? There may not be an athlete in the history of sports that has done more things for attention than LeBron James. And by the way, he's so good and so big, he gets the attention he's searching for. And look at us right now giving it to him. But he knows where he's playing next year. He probably knew where he was going to go at the end of last season while playing for the Lakers. The only curveball would have been Jaylen Brown is now on the Sixers. He knows where he's going to play. And the dragging this on is, in my mind, at this point, just to confirm what Courtney said, which is, look at me. I am still the face of the league, no matter how much you love Wembanyama.
2: But if we're looking at it through that lens, then let's use our powers of deduction. What's the most advantageous time for him, from an attention and or business standpoint, for him to make this announcement?
0: I'm glad you asked. Let's defer to our favorite. Well, we have a lot of favorites, but really, like, a big-time favorite.
2: I know exactly who it is. It's Brian Windhorst.
0: The ESPN NBA Insider on NBA Today with just that, the patience part of this.
7: Now, in Vegas this week, one of the things I was, gleaning, talking to

0: For the first time in LeBron James' entire life, I don't even want to say career, entire life, things started to move on without him. In LA, it was very apparent that it was Luka's franchise now. And even though LeBron did everything he could from a basketball standpoint and beyond to make it work in LA at the end, and he deserves a lot of credit for that, it was still Luka's franchise moving forward. And then to think that Rich Paul informs them that he's going to play elsewhere. And ever since we got word on that, all these teams have been salivating over the idea of LeBron James coming to them, clamoring for him to join them, pitching him. He's back where he feels comfortable.
1: And that turns people off, doesn't it,
0: but
1: though?
0: I don't blame him for reveling in that for as long as he possibly can, because this is what his entire life has been. Now, on the flip side of that, you can savor that for a little bit, but what Wendy said I think is important. The longer you wait, the harder it's going to potentially be for whatever team you do join to be able to get everything in place in order for you to succeed. So he's got to be very careful here. He can take his time. He can make sure that it's... And he announces this in a situation that is best for him, and he can maximize whatever it is he's trying to maximize, but you can't wait too long. It feels like that we're watching the sand go through the hourglass here, and time's getting close to running out.
2: And Court, I want you to react to this, because we have Bob Myers from Rich Paul and Max Kellerman, their podcast, More Than a Game, right? That, like, they have, we have him on the record there. We have Kenny Atkinson, analytically speaking, on NBA radio, talking about the acquisition of LeBron, or the attempted acquisition. We have Steve Kerr somehow being caught driving around California. We got him. Put that on Twitter, because Kerr is funny and amazing, and he's screwing with people that way. We didn't have the Heat on the record until yesterday. Pat Riley, introductory press conference for Giannis. Here is what Riley had to say on the possibility of LeBron joining the Heat.
3: As far as the 24-year veteran, you know, that is something that would happen organically. I hope I'm not talking out of both sides of my mouth here, but you never know that you're ever going to win a title until you win one. But you'll never win one if you don't have the talent and the coaching to do it. You know, from that standpoint, you know, this is a team that we have right now, and I'm happy with it. And I think, you know, this is Spo's challenge, and I don't want to put any pressure on him, you know, but he knows what he wants. He knows what we have to do.
2: Court, he also said during the presser yesterday, we've landed one plane.
4: Yep.
2: We have to land another.
4: Mm-hmm. What else is he supposed to say? This is a team that's in the running for LeBron James. They want him. They want him just like the Golden State Warriors want him, just like the Cavs want him, just like the Sixers want him, just like the Timberwolves want him, or anybody else in the league that may not actually be in the running but still wants LeBron James. I get that. I do think that teams know that they can do and say whatever they want, and LeBron's going to make this decision on his timeline. And to bring it back to Adam Silver and the I don't know if it's he's trying to light, no one's going to light a fire under LeBron James. He controls this whole thing. But you brought up the Christmas Day games. Remember, the league is also going up against three marquee playoff rematches from last year in the NFL.
2: Right.
4: That's a huge thing. They've got Packers, Bears, there's Broncos and Patriots, there's Seahawks and Rams. Adam Silver knows that they have lost their grip, the NBA, on Christmas Day. And, you know, five games, usually it's always a great slate, but the NFL takes the eyeballs away in a lot of those windows on Christmas Day. This is his last chance to try to grab back some power there, and he knows that. He knows he's going to want to put LeBron on Christmas. So I think it's as much that as anything else, that there's some marquee days where they're going head-to-head with other leagues, particularly the NFL, that they're trying to say, no, like, we want to take some of our power back there. You're our last chance to do that. Please make the decision in expeditious fashion. And, you know, he's going to take his time. Like, I think about some of the other athletes out there that we get aggravated with because we think they're attention seeking. Like, you think about Aaron Rodgers. People don't like Aaron Rodgers because he's adversarial and because the way he goes about his attention seeking ways. Like, I don't know why
2: Courtney, stop right there.
4: Okay.
2: We'll ask the question to the audience. The most attention seeking athlete is who? Or is it whom?
0: Whom?
2: Whom?
0: Whom?
2: Who? Who's on first? The most attention-seeking athlete is, you fill in the blank, 888-SAY-ESPN, 888-729-3776. Courtney just gave you two of them. We're not giving you any more. You got to do the work here. Let's go. Do some work out there. Who is the most attention-seeking athlete right now? Because part of

0: this whole thing is Courtney Cronin's, I think, correct take of, look, one of the things I'm doing here is picking a basketball team, but is also reaffirming my place as face of the league. I'm no knucklehead out there. I'm the face of the league. 888-SAY-ESPN, 888-729-3776 is your telephone number to be a part of the show. 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
18: A better life with Dr. Sanjay Gupta.
19: I'm feeling lucky to have my college-age kids home with me for a few weeks this summer. And one of the things I know we're going to be talking about, AI. I've started to use it more often at the hospital to get fresh takes on patient problems that I'm trying to solve. And for my girls, well, I know that they are navigating college now with these new powerful tools. Something, frankly, that you and I couldn't have even imagined when we were in school. But while it may be tempting to outsource your studying and your work to these large language models, I beg you not to. And that's because AI chatbots tend to reproduce what researchers call weird viewpoints. That's an acronym: Western, Educated, Industrialized, Rich, and Democratic. Look, AI isn't going away, and admittedly, it can be a really powerful tool, but you don't want it doing your thinking for you. I'm Dr. Sanjay Gupta, helping you live a better life.
0: Is my resume for face of the league, right? It's like, okay, you thought Wemby was surpassing me? You thought Jalen Brunson was surpassing me? Here's my resume. I'm what, 42 years old, and everyone, every minute of every day is like, where are you going to play? Fanatics Fest, where are you going to play?
20: LeBron Watch.
0: Right. So we've asked you about the most attention-seeking athletes, right? And we brought up the idea of LeBron. Certainly people can accuse him of that. We're going to get to your phone calls in a second. 888-SAY-ESPN. Courtney, you had one that you wanted to throw out there.
21: Yes. And it's not LeBron and it's not Aaron Rodgers. It's Conor McGregor. You think about all the media theatrics and the stuff that is just thrown in your face constantly with him. And it's not even just dating back to the recent UFC fight that lasted 1 minute and 9 seconds. It's the totality of his career, how he was always out in front of the cameras, always had a soundbite he was ready to drop, always had some outlandish entrance, whatever it was to get the attention on him, he was willing to do it, no holds barred. So I think in terms of athletes that seek the attention, seek the spotlight, want it, gravitate towards it, he's at the top of my list.
0: I think that's a really good one. I also would argue, though, that individual sport is different than team sport.
22: Because it's always all about you.
0: Yeah, it has to be literally about you, and you're selling your own brand.
21: Okay, but what about golf? Who's attention-seeking in golf? Men's golf. Let's think about that one.
22: Bryson was for a while.
0: I mean, Bryson has literally talked about how his YouTube channel could be better for him financially, which obviously it is.
21: It's not better for him as a golfer. Yes, I get that. But to the degree of the three that we have just talked about, you can put him on the list, sure. But it's largely, you're not going to find it in tennis, in golf, like attention seeking, really trying to, maybe, I don't know, Nick Kyrgios,
0: that's,
21: maybe.
0: That's,
21: but that's just like,
0: go with that. Yeah.
21: Yeah, I don't know.
0: But it's smart because he's got a brand around him.
22: Not an athlete, but if we're talking sports figures, I don't think anyone remotely comes close to Jerry Jones.
0: Yeah,
21: absolutely.
0: That's the one. But again, Jerry Jones is in marketing and sales. He's not in football. He just uses
21: entertainment.
0: He uses football as the vehicle for his marketing and sales. Anthony in Kentucky, watching on ESPN2. Morning, Anthony.
23: Good morning.
0: Who do you got? Most attention-seeking athlete.
1: I think the most attention-seeking athlete is LeBron James. If you think about his entire career, every time he gets ready to move, it's very theatrical. I mean, the thing with bringing his son aboard. I mean, Bronny's a good player, but he's not a great player. But that was an attention-seeking move. He continues to do this to this day. He's not. He knew that the Lakers were moving on from him, and he continues to do this every single day. He doesn't have to say a word. You all are doing it for him.
0: Yeah, that's true.
1: Just like Jerry Jones. He stays on the news about where is he going, and this is a daily thing with LeBron.
0: Yeah, I don't think he did it with his son for attention. I think he did what he did with his son for his son as a parent, I think is what he
22: did. He's
0: helping out his kid.
21: And for his own legacy, be the first, you know, father son.
0: Okay, well, that's different.
21: Like that.
0: Yeah, that's interesting. Then it is. You know what? Then I stand corrected. If you believe that, then that is attention seeking. Legacy is other people judging you, is it not?
22: Yeah.
21: Value it's how other people determine your value and your worth and how they see you.
0: By the way, does that end all of this now that I think about it?
21: What do you mean?
0: If somebody just overpays in a trade for Bronny James?
22: No.
0: If the Cleveland Cavaliers say we're going to give you whatever in a trade to the Lakers for Bronny James, and Bronny James is on the Cavaliers today, you're telling me LeBron would sign somewhere else?
21: No, of course he would go to the Cavs.
0: So
21: that
0: maybe
21: happened.
0: That's the move. Go get Bronny.
21: I don't think Bronny's the biggest chip in this.
22: Yeah, I think that is so secondary based on the basketball and the overall legacy. He's already checked that box. I've played with my son. That's the Bronny piece is going to work itself out.
0: That's an interesting angle, though. Q in Virginia, listening on the ESPN app. Most attention-seeking athlete, Q.
2: Hey, guys. I'm going to throw you guys a curveball and say that the most attention-grabbing athlete today is Brandon Ayuk. Mm. Get that man some help.
0: Yeah, that's a little different. You're right about that second part, it seems like, and it's not for us to judge, but you know, you could say that about anyone. Get everyone help in life because everyone could use a helping hand, right? So we'll do it kindly. Yes, I don't know that he's getting the attention that he's seeking necessarily, but that's a bad one, unfortunately.
22: If we're talking NFL players, can we throw A.J. Brown in the mix?
0: Interesting. You think he's attention-seeking?
22: Well, he certainly made his thoughts known consistently, much probably to the chagrin of his owner and organization. I know it helped him mentally, but I would say reading a book on the sidelines certainly brings some eyeballs towards you. I would say
0: that's not the norm. Just random guys coming off the field reading books. Courtney, you ever cover that with the Bears? Just like, you know, random book reading on the sideline.
22: I would say knowing that your fan base is ravenous for any sort of nugget to debate and gnaw over all the time, and you going out there and telling them what's wrong with the offense is you putting the spotlight on yourself and on your team, no?
0: You know, you can't try to start a fight with Michelle by putting something in my ear that you know will start a fight with her. You say it if you want to fight her.
22: Come on, Nuno. You good?
20: Well, yes, I'm good. I wasn't going to say because the camera's not on me right now because it
0: doesn't matter.
20: It's on the meters.
0: No,
20: it does. Michelle, you have a player on one of your favorite teams, Micah Parsons. He's probably one of the biggest attention seekers.
22: Loves attention.
20: He loves attention in the NFL. And see, you're, I think, old enough or an adult to think that I'm right on that situation where it's not going to cause a fight.
22: No, I completely agree with you.
0: Wow,
22: he absolutely loves attention.
21: You just call her old?
22: It's fine. Wouldn't be the first time.
21: I'm just trying to stoke the flames here because I think it was a very obvious answer.
0: Is that rude? I said to somebody this week when I saw, they FaceTimed me.
22: And you said you look old.
0: I was like, wow, you look old.
20: That's rude.
22: That's rude.
21: Evan, wait.
22: If someone said that to you, you would be really upset.
21: That you would ruminate over that all day.
22: All day.
0: What if the person responded and said, yeah, you're right. Like, what if they kind of agreed with me in that spot? Because they were front-facing in that moment.
22: If I walked in this studio this morning and I said, Ev, wow, you're looking a little weathered. You're looking old.
0: I never said weathered.
22: Same thing.
21: Weather would be worse. Weather would be like you look like something's wrong.
22: Bad job. Bad job by you. You should apologize to that person, and you should FaceTime them and be like, "You're looking youthful and spry this morning."
23: Oh, that would come off as disingenuous.
0: Yeah, I can't then tell the person he looks young after I told the person that he looked old. You can't do that.
22: That was mean.
0: Yeah, you're right. Yeah, you're right. I should
22: apologize to that person.
21: You're decaying. That's basically what
22: decaying is horrific. perfect.
0: Courtney, that's what I'm going to say to the person next to the face. I mean, boy, you are decaying.
23: Oh my God, you look like you're decomposing.
0: Are you dead, actually?
22: Oh my gosh.
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0: 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Evan Cohen with you. A reminder, by the way, World Cup, we're just 2 days away from the final, Spain and Argentina. We are 1 day away from the third place game, which still exists, interestingly enough, between France and England.
22: You gonna watch?
0: The third place game, I'm gonna be honest, I'm not as into. I mean, like, I asked Nuno a million questions about this morning because Nuno is a huge soccer fan.
22: Yeah.
0: Because I was confused at the Golden Boot, the in essence player of the tournament based on stats and goals, assists, etc. The stats for Mbappe would count on Saturday in the third place game. and he potentially could get the Golden Boot over Messi, even though Messi is playing in the final.
21: I hate this.
0: That's so ridiculous, isn't it? Now, Nuno said it is more likely than not that the club teams that have many of these players on them will now, I think rightfully, step in and basically, I'm paraphrasing, and say like, hey, we gave you the right to play for your country for all these weeks. You're not in the final. You're back with us. You're leaving there healthy. Do not play in the third place game. Now, that's a possibility. We'll see what happens tomorrow. Obviously, World Cup update brought to you by Gusto. 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All right. Bill Barnwell, ESPN.com, put together a list of the most draft picks, excuse me, that you could trade. I froze on that for a second. Most draft picks, hypothetically.
22: Is it because you're so excited by the premise of this exercise? Because than anyone, love a hypothetical trade.
0: So it's how many first-round picks would you give up for players?
22: Right.
0: Okay? And he went through quarterbacks. How many first-round picks would you give up for certain players? Okay? So here we go. It goes 7 all the way down to 1. 7 first-round picks. Josh Allen, Patrick Mahomes. Would you, if you were the incoming team for the player, give up 7 first-rounders for them? Small, start with you.
22: I would for Josh Allen. I would not for Patrick Mahomes.
0: Oh, my God. Go ahead.
22: May I explain?
0: I said go ahead. Yeah, go ahead.
22: Patrick Mahomes coming off a severe injury, age 30. They're both the same age, so you have to factor that in. I'm not saying I wouldn't give up a ton of picks for Mahomes, but I don't think, based on what he's already done in his career, right now, you're going to get a better version of him than you've already had.
0: So the Chiefs call you. You're running Team X, Team Smalls, the St. Louis Smallsies, okay?
22: That has an amazing ring to it.
0: The Chiefs call you. Andy Reid, Brent Veach on the other line, and they say, Michelle, the St. Louis Smallsies could have Patrick Mahomes on a plane for an introductory press conference at 5 o'clock this afternoon Eastern time. If you give us 7 first rounders, but you got to do it right now. You're saying no?
22: I'm saying no.
0: You're insane.
22: I would
0: That's
22: give up,
0: ridiculous.
22: I would give up an absolute haul for him.
0: I would give up 10 for him.
22: Yeah, but you would do that at age 40 for Patrick Mahomes because you have a hard time letting
0: because
22: go of greatness.
0: Because this singular...
22: I'm trying to be shrewd here. I'm trying to think about injury.
0: I didn't
22: injury.
0: Hear what you said before.
22: What?
0: You said, I would do that. I'm sorry, I was screaming. I shouldn't have done that.
22: That's okay.
0: Go ahead. What were you saying?
22: I said, I'm trying to be shrewd here and I'm trying to make a decision if I am a hypothetical GM for the St. Louis Smallsies. I'm trying to make sure that I'm getting the best player for now and for the future. Mahomes' numbers year to year have been in decline. Those explosive plays are down. He's coming off a major injury. And based on what he's already accomplished, I don't think I'm going to get a better version of him than already exists. Whereas Josh Allen, I still think the best is yet to come with him.
0: To me, the point of the exercise in the NFL is simply to find a quarterback. And that's so like simplified and so insulting to great players like Chris Canty and others who worked so hard for so long. That's not my goal. My goal is not to be insulting to all of those other positions that matter in the most vital of ways. It is just to simply say, you have no shot of winning unless you have a quarterback. And he is the best of the best. Courtney, would you give up 7 first rounders for Allen and Mahomes?
21: First off, I get the exercise. The fact that you can only trade 3 draft cycles out I had a hard time doing this and making the math. But for Josh Allen, for somebody who has been right there and has not been able to get past the hurdle that is the other quarterback that Bill Barnwell had on the same tier of 7 first round draft picks, I would say yes. I think there's very few quarterbacks in the league that are scheme transcendent, that elevate their team in the way that Josh Allen did. Look at what happened last year, the injuries to his tackles, leaning on the run game as much as they had to, the lack of receiver talent, all of the things. And they were a couple plays away from making it to the AFC Championship game. Yeah, I look at that quarterback and say, that's the guy I want on my team. But it really does speak to the value of the quarterback position. Because we have seen an exercise like this sort of play out in real time. Remember when the Cleveland Browns traded 3 first-round picks for Deshaun Watson to the Houston Texans?
0: Are you saying that didn't work out?
21: jury's still out. Hey, he may win that job. Our friends listening in ESPN Cleveland right now may think, oh no, that trade is actually going to pan out this year because he's going to be the starting quarterback.
0: Oh boy.
21: He'll be QB1, and then if he plays well, they're going to have to extend him. What a conundrum.
0: Boy. Oh boy.
21: But nonetheless, like, it speaks to and highlights and illustrates the importance of the quarterback position in the NFL. So there are those guys, very few, because you go right down to the next player and it's 6 first round picks for Drake May. I'd say no on that one.
0: He's my quarterback of my team, and I agree with you.
21: And the quarterback position is the one that you cannot get wrong if you want to win a Super Bowl in this league, because very few times can you have the guys who feel more plug and play, the Sam Darnolds of the world, the Joe Flaccos of the world, that can win you a Super Bowl. You give up 7 first round picks, you're guaranteeing yourself that you are in the last game of the season and that you're winning it with a quarterback like Josh Allen. But Mahomes, for all of Michelle's logic, because of the age, because of the decline in production, he still is one of the greatest that we've ever seen play. Right. But 7 first round picks feels like a lot for something that we've already seen play out, whereas I think Josh Allen, in a change of scenery in the right situation, gets over that hump where he doesn't have to go through Mahomes.
0: 6 for May?
21: It's too much.
22: Too much.
0: Okay, I agree with you. By the way, here's your answer for why that's too much. Do year one versus year two. What was the biggest difference? The offensive coordinator. Right? So that's not solely on the player. It's the player's partnership with the coach, which is, by the way, how the world should be, right? Employee partnership with employer should make that partnership better. But just because you give up 6 first rounders for the person doesn't mean the coaches are good.
22: Same thing with Mahomes. You've always had Andy Reid. You've always had Spags at the helm on defense, arguably the greatest big game defensive coordinator in the history of this league. Let's not forget that as well.
0: Barnwell has 4 first round picks and more for Justin Herbert. I'm not doing that. Not unless I have Josh McDaniels there. Right? I need a coach with him. I need somebody that's going to get the best. He's had Jim Harbaugh, who's awesome. And one of the biggest storylines in the NFL this offseason is they got Mike McDaniel as their offensive coordinator, but they have Harbaugh. So now I got to get him another guy. How many people does this guy need? Mm-hmm. So I'm not giving him four plus more.
22: Because you have no proof of concept.
0: No, I go back to your point. 27-0. I think that score is right. 27-0 blown lead in the playoffs. I can't get that out of my head because of you. But everyone else seems to be fine with it.
22: Nor should you.
0: 4 first round picks straight up, Joe Burrow, Caleb Williams. Court, would you do both of those?
21: Does Ben Johnson come with Caleb Williams?
0: Okay, this is the same kind of thing. This is interesting.
21: I think the pairing here is just as important as anything else. And we've seen, the reason that I'm going in with Josh Allen is we've seen multiple offensive coordinators and his level of play stay the same.
0: That's interesting. In a weird way, the Bills not fully working works in Josh Allen's favor because of the fact they've had to change out coaching.
22: Yeah.
0: Gives Courtney the viewpoint and Smalls the viewpoint of, I know what he could do with basically anyone because he hasn't done the big thing to keep the one person there the entire time. That's fascinating. We're on Sportsmanlike, presented by Progressive Insurance.
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0: Happy Friday morning, everybody. Welcome into Morning Jocks. Conrad Van Order and Damian Mitchell with you for the next hour as we made it through another week. Congratulations, everybody. We've made it to, well, almost made it to the weekend, and this is a little bit more of a special one, right? Because on the other side of it, we get SEC Media Day. So it's really one of those where it's like, all right, go take a deep breath, relax for a couple of days, and then the next time that we're with you guys, it'll be full on college football and SEC football conversations. So very excited about next week, very excited to get things underway there, hoping that we will have a lot of interesting insights and takeaways next week that will really carry us forward to the start of the football season. And I think there's a lot of teams with a lot of question marks in the Southeastern Conference. We've got a lot of new coaches, a lot of new faces, and so it'll be good to be able to get acquainted with them next week in Tampa Bay, and hopefully from there, we can carry that buzz into a fantastic football season that will be capped off in January by the Southeastern Conference winning a national championship. But
1: there we go.
0: I'm getting ahead of myself.
1: No, speaking into existence.
0: We've got about 6 months until we get to that point.
1: Yeah.
0: So we've got to, you know.
1: I mean, if it's won by the SEC, you have at least one school that you think is going to win it all?
0: Yeah. I think there's probably two right now that could that could do that.
1: Interesting.
0: So we'll see. One of them hasn't won a playoff game in a few years.
1: Okay.
0: So that would be hard for them. And the other one seems to let us down every time that, you know, we talk them up like this. So I don't know what that tells you about how confident I feel about it. But, yeah, you know what? I think there's a few teams in there. And
1: it's worth the conversation.
0: There's always a team that'll surprise you.
1: Yeah, it's worth the conversation.
0: Yeah, you never know. You never know. So it'll be a lot of fun, though. But, yeah, that'll get underway on Monday. So me and Damian will set the scene for you, get everything started there. Kind of before Commissioner Sankey and the coaches and whatnot hit the podium there from SEC Media Days on Monday. And we'll do that all throughout the week and going to have a lot of great content coming y'all's way. But before we get there, we've got some things going on this weekend. So we'll give you a little update coming up in a little bit. What you have to look forward to this weekend, what things to hold you over until SEC Media Days, because there's actually a few things going on between now and Monday. And we're also going to bring back the blind rankings. So I figured, you know, it'd be fun. We'll have a little fun. It's a Friday. We're ready for the weekend. So I've put together a list of 10. Let me see. I can't remember if there's any current. We'll say 10 current and former SEC head coaches. And we'll get Damian to blind rank those for us, and we'll have a little fun with that coming up at 6:30. But they're all from within the last like 15 to 18 years. I think that's as far back as it goes.
1: All right.
0: So we'll have some fun with that.
1: It's a good window.
0: Yeah, we'll have some fun with that. So you can look forward to that at 6:30 coming up here on the program. But we'll start off. We'll get you up to date. What's going on around the world of college football outside of the SEC and what we have coming up next week. So we told you back on Monday, there was some news that had broke on, I guess it was Sunday night or Sunday afternoon, about Michigan and their athletic director, Ward Manuel. Looked like he was in some hot water. Things weren't going to, things weren't looking great there for his future in Ann Arbor. And that stemmed from an investigation that it was an $11 million investigation that Michigan had conducted on its own athletic department. And they had an outside firm that was coming in to do that. And we were told that on Thursday, the reports from that investigation, or at least some of those reports, were going to be released. And at that time, the expectation was that there would be some not so positive information in there regarding Ward Manuel and the sign stealing situation from a couple years ago with Connor Stallions, the Sherrone Moore situation from earlier this season, and all of the ugliness that surrounded that situation in particular, and the belief was that Ward Manuel was going to essentially, it would be revealed that he had been made aware of these situations and they continue to happen, or he didn't report them, et cetera. You know, something along those lines, and that he would ultimately be kind of pushed out the door at Michigan. So we got some buzz a little bit earlier in the week or a couple days ago that, you know, at Michigan, they just might not release the information from that report. They spent a lot of money on it, and, you know, because of that, they just kind of want to look at it for themselves, and, you know, they'll make decisions, but they you know, they're not going to just release that information to the public. So that had a lot of people scratching their heads. And so yesterday was Thursday, and so that was when they were supposed to get together and meet about the investigation, all that good stuff. So this is reporting from Dan Wetzel at ESPN. This is the latest on what's going on at Michigan. I'm just going to read you from the article that he posted yesterday evening. It says, the University of Michigan's Board of Regents did not discuss the future of Athletic Director Ward Manuel, nor any aspect of an internal investigation into the school's athletic department during a meeting on Thursday. The athletic department was the subject of much reporting and speculation this week on whether Manuel would be leaving a job that he has held for over a decade. A source told ESPN that there is currently no timetable on determining Manuel's future, nor releasing, if any at all, part of a nearly $12 million investigation into the athletic department's culture from the Chicago law firm Jenner and Block. Somebody from MLive.com, they did report yesterday that they expect some of the report will eventually, that part of some part of it will come out. And maybe at that point it would just be kind of enough to maybe some breadcrumbs for the public. Mm-hmm. You know, it's like, oh yeah, no, this is what we found. Nothing that big. So, and from all the information I could gather, what they were saying is the people that cover Michigan is like, well, there's nothing like big in there. It's just a lot of little things that added up over time. So there's not like a huge, you know, glaring issue that you would point at and go, oh, that guy has to be fired. It's just, there's a lot of little things that have happened over the years that aren't good.
1: Yeah, but you think for a $12 million investigation,
0: I'd want them to find something.
1: Something. But, I mean, if you're Ward Manuel, I mean, he seemed to have been transparent because, I mean, he was in front of the media a couple days ago, and, I mean, he
0: was confident.
1: He was. He was. And then to hear now that the conversation yesterday didn't even have anything to do with it. So it's, okay, well, I mean, it's still an unfortunate situation, an uneasy situation moving forward. But if you're Ward Manuel, one, like you said, you feel confident, but also you kind of have to look over your shoulder of, like, man, are y'all worried about every – you don't think I have a full control of what's going on in this athletic department. But also because things have happened, it's warranted that, hey, we at least need to do our due diligence as a university to make sure that it's still going according to plan. But, yeah, like you said, Ward Manuel, I mean, if he comes out of this unscathed, you kind of have to – kind of give him applaud him of like, hey man, like for at least that we know it wasn't on you, the blood's not on your hands. Like you tried your best to do everything that you needed to, and even with the investigation, you found out that okay, yeah, like if there was any situation or anything that came about, and you caught wind of it, you handled it. So we commend you for that. But also, it's just a lot of things have happened under your watch in a short amount of time.
0: Yeah, it would be nice to. Yeah, I wish I could believe that.
1: That's what I'm
0: saying. Sorry, it's like, Michigan. It's the athletic department that's cheated their way to a national championship. The thing that happened with Sharon Moore is horrible. There was a report that came out a couple of days ago that when Sharon Moore was given the head coaching job, Ward Manuel specifically told him, you are not allowed to travel with that woman. I'm sorry, I do not believe that you didn't know anything was going on. Like, even if the report comes back and doesn't say anything, that just makes me think Michigan has a lot of money and they paid it for an $11 million PR hit to be able to come back and say, oh yeah, we did this investigation. It cost a lot of money. There's nothing wrong. I don't buy it.
1: Oh no, man.
0: That's just me personally.
1: No, I mean, I get it though, but like, I look at it from, I mean, for him to be as confident as he is, maybe he's got something on people that the more they uncover, the more they're like, you know what? Let's not even go down this road.
0: Maybe.
1: Like that's, he probably knows where the bones are buried, which
0: yeah.
1: And that, in that sense, it kind of helps him of, you know, like, you can try it if you want to. It can only get worse. But also, I mean, if you're Michigan, I don't know. Like, it's very eye-opening to, one, like you said, to have had all this confidence on top of everything that was going on. It's, You tell me you didn't get no wind, like nothing may have, you know, gone by your desk or in passing having a conversation. But also, if I'm Michigan, I'm paying $12 million for somebody to investigate. I want to know every T that's crossed, every I that's dotted, and every conversation that is had from can to can't. Like, I need to know these things. But who knows?
0: Well, yeah, and I guess that's where I just go. So you're telling me the president of the university knew about the sign stealing stuff and specifically told people not to report things to the NCAA because they knew they would get in trouble, and Ward Manuel didn't know any of that or didn't have any part of those conversations. You know, like, that's the kind of stuff where I'm like, I find that incredibly hard to believe, but you know what? I guess stranger things have happened, so... we'll keep an eye on that situation. I don't know if this is going to be it, or, you know, hopefully at some point that information is going to come out. It's just a matter of how long it takes somebody to get their hands on it or somebody to leak information out to the media, what have you. But definitely a little bit of a different path that story took this week than many of us were expecting it to. So that's kind of your update there on what was going on with Michigan over the last few days. We also had ACC Media Days Day 2 yesterday. Nothing crazy coming out because we shared the tiebreaker stuff with you yesterday. That's kind of like the main takeaway. Outside of that, my other takeaway is just you got a lot of coaches that seem pretty confident, which, I mean, that's not surprising, but I think you've got a lot of guys that maybe us as, you know, hardcore college football fans, you know, you would look out and go, besides Miami, I don't really... You know, it's not anybody that really like tickles my fancy out of the ACC right now that's, you know, I think is going to be a real contender for much of anything this year. But a lot of the coaches, you know, they seem to feel differently about that. And as they should, right? I mean, that's, you know, they're paid a lot of money to go out there and to put on a good show at Media Days and to, you know, talk about how great their off seasons have been. James Franklin seems very, very excited about.
1: Yeah, they won the off season.
0: Taking over at Virginia Tech. Yep, that's what he said that yesterday. That they've won the off season, and but that doesn't mean anything. They got to take it to the field, and he is the one of the kings, I would say, of preseason or off winning the off season and the hype and expectations, and then you know, maybe not quite living up to that at the end of the day. So.
1: He's made a killing off of it, though.
0: He's
1: made a killing off of
0: it. He's done very well for himself. you also had Dabo Swinney yesterday. I thought Dabo was very self-aware in a lot of ways. I thought he was very much, you know, I understand. You know, he was doing the whole Dabo thing of, you know, well, you know, you look at everything that we've done here, and then we go 7-6 last year, and that's all anybody wants to talk about. It's like, well... Yeah, that's kind of how it works. Like, sorry. Especially when, you highlighted how good you've been, and then last year you were not that good. And people are obviously going to ask questions about that, especially when you consider, you know, the expectations that people had for you coming back. I did like his comment, though, about the quarterback situation. So if you didn't know, Christopher Vezina, he's from here around the Birmingham area. He went to Spain Park high school. He was their quarterback a handful of years ago. He's been at Clemson the last few years. He's going to be the starting quarterback. As of right now, Dabo said it yesterday. He's the guy. They have a freshman that they really like as well. But if the season started today, it's going to be Christopher Vezina. I really like this quote that you got from Dabo yesterday on the quarterback thing. He said, quote, "We weren't going to go out and get a shiny new object at quarterback," talking about transfer. "Because if it doesn't work out, though, we're going to be raked over the coals for this."
1: That is, like you said, that is 100% self-awareness and making sure
0: That's very Dabo.
1: But it's the truth.
0: Like, hey, this guy's been here for a few years. We liked him. We liked this other guy that we recruited, the 4-star, you know, freshman. So we didn't want to go to the portal. Shocker, Dabo didn't want to go to the portal. But it's like you know what? This is the way we're doing it. And if it doesn't work out, we're going to be in trouble.
1: And that's a fact.
0: Okay, I like the honesty.
1: Could have just left like, hey, we love what Chris has done for us past few seasons. Mm-hmm. We're giving him a chance to be our starting quarterback. We feel confident. Didn't have to know you're gonna get raked over the coals. It's kind of what's understood ain't got to be explained.
0: Yeah,
1: you're coming off a 7-6 too, so every decision that you make from this point forward, if it's not going back to what it used to be, then yeah, you will get raked over the coals. But mm-hmm. no, you don't have to say it out loud. But it's,
0: no,
1: but it's him.
0: Be like, sound pretty confident. That's great, and it's funny. People pointed out that in the last 2 years. The four quarterbacks that you've had playing in the national championship. So you had last year Mendoza and Carson Beck. And then the year before that, you had Will Howard and Riley Leonard at Notre Dame. They all transferred.
1: They did.
0: So it's just funny. People were pointing that out. Like, I know, I respect you for going with your guy, but like, seems to work out pretty well. Like, if you need to go get a quarterback, like, there's nobody saying you can't. Like, you can try that. But no, it'll be cool. We'll see what Vezina, CV is, Dabo calls him, how that'll work out at Clemson this year. I know there'll be a lot of people here rooting for him.
1: For sure. I mean, again, last year to me, I think with all the talent that you had, it's warranted to feel a little questionable about what Clemson could be, but like you said, having local ties with Vezina and, I mean, even Dabo. I mean, Clemson's kind of under that microscope. Like, every decision that you make and everything that's happened, because you look, okay, you got all these players getting drafted in the NFL, but, you know, you've lost a little bit of a step, and we're seeing teams like Miami get better. We just saw Duke win the ACC, Virginia. So, like, you don't want to find yourself back in the middle of the pack, mm-hmm. but also – if you're not at the top, I mean, Miami has shown that their style of ball is there. They got the money. They're doing everything they need to. Don't get trapped talking about the past and the way that football was back then, because it's completely different now, and you're stuck in your ways thinking, oh, if I stick – my fastball – he's consistently done this, so he feels as though if it ain't broke, don't fix it. But when you're getting caught by all these other teams and all these other programs – that's when you need to start self-assessing and saying, you know, how do we get back to those days?
0: Yeah, there's no doubt about it. And I have to correct myself. I had a brain fart. Vezina went to Briarwood, not Spain Park. Sorry, it's early. I had a brain fart. But yeah, he went to Briarwood, not Spain Park. So that wanted to correct my myself on that. But we do have one of our listeners, Austin. He texted in. He said that he does work on Vezina's grandfather's house. So he knows his family. So he'll be rooting him on this year. So appreciate you correcting me on that, because I did give the wrong high school there for Christopher Vezina. But nonetheless, a lot of people in Birmingham will be excited to watch him and see what Clemson can do this upcoming season. So that's kind of getting you up to date, everything that's going on in college football outside of the SEC. We also want to take a look ahead what we have coming up this weekend. We've also got another SEC blind ranking coming up for Damian at 6:30. A lot for us to get to, a lot of fun left to be had here on this Friday, right here on Morning Jocks.
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6: 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They offer free inspections to all jobs.

0: 14-13 Alabama with 12 minutes left in the fourth quarter.
1: Is this the when y'all were playing in Tampa?
0: Correct. Yes.
1: It so you're about to see Ty Simpson come in there and save the day.
0: Or right? Wait, no. Sorry. This is the one in Bryant Denny. This is the one. Okay. This is the one where Alabama scored 28 points in like.
1: Yeah, it's like 3 minutes,
0: 5 minutes, yeah, or whatever at the end of the game. So, but yeah, not looking good right now. Yeah, Nick Sheridan's getting mad. He's on the headset in the up there in the box. He's getting mad because Jalen Milroe just fumbled it. It's Friday and I'm super excited, like great woo. And then I'm like, look up. I'm just like, they didn't burn these tapes, like they still show these. But yeah, you know, you getting to watch Byron Brown, getting to watch Alex Golish,
1: a young Byron Brown,
0: yeah. Yeah, and in an environment that he will see again later this season there in Bryant-Denny Stadium. So that's a fun way. We're getting to the good part of the game at least here in a couple minutes, because right now it is rough.
1: It's uneasy.
0: It is rough. I did want to get to – I'm glad somebody texted this in the break, and I'm glad they pointed this out, because this made me think the same thing too yesterday. Not that they would know, but it is one of those like, kind of a things. It has to do with Alabama football. So somebody texts in, they say, so since Keelan Russell signed with Nike, does that mean that he is now the starting quarterback for Alabama? So if you saw yesterday, Alabama had 7 players that it was announced they were going to sign NIL deals with Nike. And you had like Bray Hubbard, Ryan Williams, EJ Cruel, some other guys, Yanze Pierre. I'm trying to remember who the other two were. And then you had Keelan Russell, and Austin Mack was not one of them. And so I just thought it was interesting because you had, you know, Nike was making all these announcements yesterday of all this money that they're investing in these players. And you have like this graphic of Alabama players, and Ryan Coleman Williams is like kind of the centerpiece of it. And then right, like Ryan Coleman Williams is in the middle of it. And then like right above him is Keelan Russell, like right there in the middle. It was just one of those things where I'm like, seems like maybe you have a idea of, or an inkling of where this is going to go, and you're going to support your guy. I'm not saying it. And no, I don't think that announcement, that was yesterday, Alabama, like.
1: Correct.
0: Like soft launching that Keelan Russell is just going to be the quarterback. But I did think it was interesting that like, okay, you're not, you know, you're going for this guy, not the other guy.
1: I'm just
0: going
1: to ask a question. How many backups do you know that have Nike deals?
0: The one at LSU, Longstreet, because he got one yesterday.
1: That is true.
0: He got one yesterday.
1: That is true.
0: But no, but yes, I mean, that's.
1: Yeah, it's the
0: lane. I can't name any more than that. That's the one.
1: Right. So it's kind of one of those things. You're not really, I don't think you're necessarily going to market a backup quarterback, but.
0: I just thought it was interesting.
1: I'm with you.
0: I thought the same thing that, yeah.
1: It's like, how many backups I know is out here signing Nike deals?
0: Yeah. So. We'll see.
1: Take that information as you wish.
0: I was about to say, maybe we'll look back and go, oh, yeah, you know that.
1: That was a sign the whole time.
0: Yep. Or we'll go, man, Nike just really is invested in the future of Alabama football. I don't know. But, I thought the same thing, too. So when I saw that text, I was like, yeah, you know what? Again, doesn't mean anything, but. Like Damian said, I don't think Nike's in the market of, you know, giving money to people that sit on the bench
1: right.
0: A lot. But
1: hadn't seen that QB2 cleat before.
0: No, you don't see that one. Don't see that one a whole lot. All right, for this weekend, before we get to the Damian's blind ranking of former current and former SEC head coaches, there's some things going on this weekend. So what you want to be on the lookout for tonight. In the next few days, but starting back tonight, you have Braves baseball as they embark on the second half of the season. Oh, Alabama just scored. Good. It's just like bad memories right here, watching the USF game the second time. But Braves and Rangers in Atlanta, that's going to get underway tonight at 6:15. I know some of our listeners going to be headed over there to cheer on the Braves as they start the second half, try to have a start of the second half of the season that reminiscent of the first half of the season, because when they were the best team in Major League Baseball, but taking on a very good, very solid Texas Rangers squad there tonight at 6:15. You can hear that on Jocks as they will be playing all weekend over there in Atlanta. You've also got coming up tomorrow and Sunday, you have the end of the World Cup. So if you're one of those people that's tired of soccer,

0: soccer. It's almost over. After this weekend, we're done with it for four more years and go back to regularly scheduled programming. And I probably will not watch soccer for 4 years either. So
1: I'm right there with you, bro.
0: It is what it is. But it should be a lot of fun over the weekend as it wraps up. So Saturday, you have the third place match, England and France. That's Saturday at 4 o'clock. Don't know if as many people are going to be invested in that one. But on Sunday, you have the grand finale of it all. You have the World Cup final, Argentina versus Spain. Argentina attempting to win, defend their title from 2022, and Spain looking to overthrow Lionel Messi in Argentina there in the final. That's going to be at MetLife there in New Jersey, and that will be Sunday at 2 p.m. So, you know, go to church. Go have lunch right after church with the family and then go watch some soccer, right? That's what most people in Alabama do on Sundays.
1: Yeah, championship soccer.
0: Championship soccer. Championship football.
1: That's exactly what it is.
0: Championship football.
1: World Cup Sunday is up there with Super Bowl Sunday. That's basically.
0: Yeah, maybe not quite as much here in the United States, but in the world, a little bit bigger than the Super Bowl. So there'll be a, if you missed it biggest yesterday. Yes, thank you. Thank you, Drake. Thank you. That just reminded me, man. I was looking this morning. And I was like, man, Rick Ross came out with a new album. I bet it sucks.
1: It does.
0: I bet it's bad. You listen to it?
1: I listened to two songs. And yeah. I was like, yeah.
0: I bet, man, it's really bad.
1: Talk about losing your fastball.
0: Yeah, I bet that's really bad. So don't listen to that this weekend. And then the final thing. That I made. Sorry, that was a random tangent. The final thing that I did want to pass along is coming up today at 11 a.m. You are going to get the announcement from Monshun Sales. He's going to announce his commitment for where he's going to play college football. Not anything set in stone, but he has waited a while to do this. And at one point, it looked like Alabama was going to be the destination for him, a five-star wide receiver, one of the biggest names in the 2027 recruiting class. Doesn't look to be the case anymore. Looks like Indiana is going to be the name of where he ultimately ends up. But if you just the latest reporting yesterday was essentially, you know, Indiana's the front runner, but he was having a conversation with Alabama yesterday and kind of a, hey, you know, you want to make a little bit bigger offer? Okay, well, if you don't, then we're going to go here. But if you want to make a bigger offer, we'd still love to consider you guys and potentially go to Alabama. But talking to Rodney Orr and some other people yesterday, I would think Indiana feels like is in a pretty good spot. But that is a big potential. It could be a surprise, but that would be a big get for Alabama. But that announcement coming up at 11 a.m. today. So I know a lot of people have been waiting on him to make his final decision. So should be a fun weekend, and then we reconvene here on Monday morning. We'll be just hours away from the beginning of SEC Media Days, so should be a lot of fun. But we're going to run to a quick break, come back on the other side, have a fun conversation. If you've never listened, heard us do one of these before, they're a lot of fun. I try to trick Damian. He tries his best to navigate my tricks. But we're going to do a blind ranking. So I've got 10 former, mainly former, couple current, SEC head football coaches. And Damian's going to try to blindly rank them 1 through 10. So we'll have a lot of fun. We'll get to hear from you on the other side as well. 205-834-9450 on Jax.
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0: 6:36 here on your Friday morning. Welcome back in. Morning Jocks, Conrad Van Order and Damian Mitchell with you. Hope you have a fantastic weekend as we carry you into the weekend with McElroy and Kubelik in the morning. They'll be following us from 7 to 10. Then you'll have three-man front, 10 to 2, and the Paul Feinbaum Show, 2 to 6. And then you'll be able to listen to some Braves baseball. So no reason for you to change that dial. We will. We got you covered. We'll get you into your weekend here on this Friday. You can also carry us with you on the Jocks app and check us out on the YouTube at Jocks TV if you want to watch along and be able to watch our video feed each and every day. 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All right, so we're going to do a blind ranking here. I put this together last night, and we're going to see how Damian navigates this. So if you're not familiar with this, I have 10 current and former SEC head football coaches. I am going to randomly list them off for Damian. He doesn't know who's coming after them. He doesn't know anybody that's on this list, so he has to do his best job, each coach that I give him, of ranking them from 10 to 1. Obviously, 10 being this is the worst on the list, one being this is the best. And that's the point of it being a blind ranking. You kind of have to think ahead and, you know, has to kind of get in my head a little bit. Like, yeah. Is Conrad going to, you know, does Conrad have a bunch of, you know, Nick Sabans right around the corner? Or does he have, you know, a bunch of Chad Morrises right around the corner? Like, what are we working with here? And that's part of the fun of it. So y'all can join in 205-834.
1: Let's go.
0: 9450 on the text sign. All right, you ready?
1: Let's do it.
0: All right, so we're going to start off. I thought this would be a good one to start off with. We're going to start off with former LSU head coach Les Miles. Won a national championship.
1: Correct.
0: Had some very high highs, but, you know, maybe not. Not always held in the highest regard. But he did win a title.
1: He did. I'm going to put him at six.
0: Six for Les Miles. Okay. See, and that's like, I like to try to start off with somebody that I feel like is kind of in the middle.
1: Correct.
0: Somewhere.
1: You're going to give me some coaches that are better than him, and you're going to give me some coaches that are worse than him.
0: Yeah, but will I give you five coaches that are better than Les Miles?
1: I hope so.
0: I don't know. I do not know. All right, then we're going to go at number two. We're going to go Kevin Sumlin from Texas A&M.
1: Eight.
0: That was fast. Number eight.
1: Yes.
0: Okay. He won Duke's Mayo Bowl, right? Wasn't that the bowl game they won that year?
1: Either that or the Belt Bowl or something.
0: Something like that.
1: Yeah. He played in the Cotton Bowl. I don't know. He had Johnny Manziel. Congratulations.
0: Yeah.
1: But anything else?
0: He did. Great. So you feel pretty good about that?
1: Yeah, absolutely.
0: Number eight, okay. All right, number three, we will do former Georgia head coach Mark Richt.
1: Ooh.
0: He was really good. He never
1: won a ton of games.
0: Never did the, you know, got the big one, but he was very, very solid.
1: I'll put him at four.
0: So better than Les Miles?
1: Yes.
0: Okay. Feel like some LSU people might be mad about that.
1: No.
0: Just because, it's you know, Les won a national championship.
1: That's fine.
0: It's your list.
1: It's fine.
0: It's your list. All right, so you got Mark Richt at four, Les Miles at six, Kevin Sumlin at eight.
1: Mm-hmm.
0: All right, next up. Now, this is an important part of this. All right, so the next one I have for you is Steve Spurrier, but we're going South Carolina Steve Spurrier.
1: Okay. Seven.
0: Seven?
1: Yeah.
0: Okay. South Carolina, Steve Spurrier. Okay. That's important because that's going to come into play later with, you know, just that we're doing specific era for certain coaches.
1: Okay.
0: Because I'm sure Florida, Steve Spurrier, you probably have him higher than South Carolina, Steve Spurrier. So I wanted to make that clear to the audience, you know, so that nobody gets, like, freaked out. Why is he, you know, that low? Okay. After Steve Spurrier at South Carolina, we're going to go We're going to go Bobby Petrino at Arkansas.
1: The head coach edition?
0: Yes. The motorcycle days. Yeah. He's good. Exciting brand of offense.
1: Yeah.
0: Arkansas won double-digit games.
1: Yeah. But he didn't win anything of significance.
0: He didn't. No, he didn't. So you've got 1, 2, 3, 5, 9, and 10 left.
1: Nine. Yeah.
0: Okay. So we've got Bobby Petrino there at number 9. Okay. Now, this is where it's going to, this comes in handy again. Hugh Freeze, Ole Miss version of Hugh Freeze.
1: What numbers do I have left?
0: You have 1, 2, 3, 5, and 10.
1: Ole Miss edition.
0: Mm-hmm.
1: Yeah, that Kevin Sumlin one's kind of come. Now looking back on it, I'd probably put him at 10.
0: Ole Miss. Was Hugh Freeze old? I mean, compared to Mark Richt, Hugh Freeze Ole Miss better or worse?
1: Worse.
0: Okay. So would you put about 5 right there between Mark Richt and Les Miles? Or would you put him at 10?
1: I'll put him at 5.
0: Okay. Yeah. Ole Miss Hugh Freeze is at number 5. So he's better than Les Miles, but he's worse than Mark Richt.
1: Yeah.
0: Okay. All right. So now, just to recap, you have 1, 2, 3, and 10 left. You have Mark Richt at number 4. Ole Miss Hugh Freeze at 5,
1: uh-huh.
0: Les Miles at 6, South Carolina Steve Spurrier at 7, Kevin Sumlin at 8, and Bobby Petrino at 9.
1: Mm-hmm.
0: It's not bad. It's not bad.
1: Here come the shenanigans.
0: Maybe. All right, so at 1, 2, and 3, now we're going to go Philip Fulmer at Tennessee.
1: 3.
0: We're going to go number 3 for Philip Fulmer?
1: Yeah.
0: Okay. He was good.
1: Yeah. He got a
0: I know a lot of people don't like him, but, I mean,
1: Yeah, I mean, he's one of the best.
0: He did a good job.
1: One of the best to ever do it.
0: Yeah, he did a good job.
1: At Tennessee.
0: Yeah, thank you. That was good.
1: At Tennessee.
0: That was important.
1: Yeah,
0: this kind of there. All right, so we've got 3 left. We've got number 1, number 2, and number 10. We're going to go Kalen DeBoer at Alabama. That is your next one.
1: 2? He definitely ain't 10.
0: But you think he's better than Philip Fulmer and Mark Richt, Hugh Freeze at Ole Miss?
1: Yeah. I'm looking at it's tough because the parameters are a little bit different because they're all in different eras. But for things that he's accomplished within just a couple seasons, and yeah, like I feel like he's trending in a better direction than at least one of those coaches from 3 to 5, but. He's definitely above everybody else. But he's definitely not 10. I know that.
0: Yeah. All right. We've got 2 more. You've got number 1 and you've got number 10 left.
1: Got the best and the worst.
0: Number 1, I'm going to give you... or next, I'm going to give you Urban Meyer at Florida.
1: You've put me in a bind.
0: Maybe I have.
1: You have.
0: Urban Meyer at Florida, number 1 or number 10?
1: Number 1.
0: Okay.
1: You put me in a bind. I have a feeling I know what's about to be said.
0: What, you think? Who do you think is next? Nick Saban?
1: Yeah.
0: You know, I could pull a fastball here, but that would be disingenuous to the segment and the process. I think you did a very good job because the last coach that I had on here, it's why I wanted to define the eras. I have Hugh Freeze at Auburn.
1: Oh, let's go. That's super team. Yeah, absolutely. Woo. I ain't gonna lie, I started sweating a little bit.
0: Yeah.
1: I started to sweat a little bit.
0: No, you did. You played that
1: As about as well as I possibly could.
0: You played that about as well as you possibly could. So now that now to recap Damien's list, this is the best one you've had so far. I think.
1: Appreciate it.
0: At number 10, the worst of the bunch. I agree. Hugh Freeze at Auburn. Not a lot of competition there. At number 9, he had Bobby Petrino at Arkansas. 8 was Kevin Sumlin at Texas A&M. 7, Steve Spurrier, South Carolina. 6 was Les Miles at LSU. 5 was Hugh Freeze at Ole Miss. 4, Mark Richt at Georgia. 3, Philip Fulmer at Tennessee. Number 2, Kalen DeBoer at Alabama. And number 1, Urban Meyer at Florida.
1: Oh, yeah.
0: Yeah, you definitely nailed 1 in 10 at the end. You did a good job. I was hoping you were going to go Urban Meyer 10 and thinking that Nick Saban was going to be there, but that didn't work out. So.
1: Whew.
0: That was good. I think you navigated that very, very well. So, all right, that's fun. We like to do that from time to time. Here on the program, but we'll get to your text as well, 205-834-9450. You want to chime in on the list that Damien just put together, but otherwise we'll get to your text, put a bow on this show, and get you set up for McElroy and Kublik in the morning. That's all right here on Jocks.
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0: on a few moments here of Morning Jocks. Conrad and Damien with you. Going to hand you off to McElroy and Kubik in the morning at 7 as they will continue the college football conversation. Get you ready for SEC Media Days coming up on Monday. So that's going to be a lot of fun as we look forward to it each and every year. And kind of the, as we have, as we like to say, the unofficial official kickoff for the college football season, at least here in our neck of the woods. So just a quick look ahead to what you can expect on Monday. You're going to get the commissioner, Greg Sankey. He'll kick things off around 8 a.m. Is when that's expected to take place. And then you're going to have Kentucky and their new head coach, Will Stein. You're going to have Missouri and head coach Eli Drinkwitz. Oklahoma, fresh off a college football playoff appearance last year, and their head coach, Brent Venables, and Damian's former love, the Tennessee Volunteers, and Josh Heupel.
1: What? No.
0: You used to love Tennessee. Well, now you're an Ole Miss guy.
1: No, I still like Josh Heupel. It was never, I didn't care what team it was. I'm talking about the head coach. I'm talking about the offense. I love Hinton Hooker. I didn't like anybody else.
0: Okay.
1: Dang.
0: You love Jalen Hyatt. You were a big Jalen Hyatt guy.
1: Hey, straight line specialist, man.
0: You spent a lot of money on his Biletnikoff campaign. I remember that.
1: No, those checks didn't clear.
0: No, they didn't.
1: No, not at all.
0: Well, that's going to be the lineup, though. Those are your four schools there on Monday that you have to look forward to. So we'll get to hear, you know, all of them, you know, as they address the media at the podium, answer questions, all that good stuff, and try to really set the stage for what the 2026 season is going to look like there. Programs.
1: I think Eli Drinkwitz will have some fun up there on Monday.
0: He normally does.
1: Yes, but hey, last year he was the first one on the last day. Now he's going to be on the first day. I can only imagine he's going to come up there and have us a little corny joke or something to get everything, get the ice broken a little bit.
0: Oh, yeah. And, you know, it'll be Will Stein. I think a lot of people, you know, I'm excited to see what he does at Kentucky, but I think there's a lot of people that either don't know him or, you know, this will be a lot of people's first time to kind of get familiar with what he's all about and why people around Kentucky are excited about the future of that program. You know, Venables, you know, should be, you know, probably a little looser, right? Because playoff year.
1: You ain't fighting for your life.
0: Yeah, and then but I'll be interested for Heupel because there's definitely some pressure there.
1: Yeah.
0: I think at this point with what's going on. So we will we'll see about that. Joseph asks, if we are going, we will not be there. We will be here in the studio next week getting everything set each and every day for Media Days, but no, we will not be there in Tampa this year. Doug says, are coaches going to have to start checking for Nike contracts before an in-game change at quarterback? No, I don't think so.
1: Nah.
0: I think Nike would be happy if, let's say, an Alabama situation, the guy that has a Nike NIL deal was put into a game early in the season and given that opportunity. Man. Somebody's not being very nice to Josh Heupel there on the text line.
1: Yeah. I mean, Elko ain't no small fella himself.
0: All right, we're back Monday at 6 for me.
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9: Welcome in, McElroy and Kubelik in the morning. It is Friday, July 17th, the last day that you will hear us on air before we are live at SEC Media Days in Tampa. It's going to be fun. We haven't really gone through the actual attendees yet. We discussed a couple of positions that are going to be there, but not the individual guys. I want to go through maybe some of the attendees going to be there, just what we expect from them this year as players. And then a practice I thought would be interesting yesterday on Paul's show, so give you guys a little time to think about this. Instead of doing our all-SEC team, which I feel like we're going to get 10 variations of that, 95% of them are going to be the same. It'll be four guards and a tackle. It'll be three tackles and two guards for the offensive line. And instead of doing that, why don't we just do kind of our own hybrid all-SEC team heading into this of just players at each position we're most excited to watch. You pick them. And it doesn't have to be the best. You're not defending your stance on this is the best tight end, this is the best running back, best quarterback. Just guys that you are most looking forward to watching at each position this year. We'll go through that a little bit later in the show.
10: All right, left guard.
9: That I'm most looking forward to watch this year. Probably have to give me some time on that.
10: Snapper.
9: One. Long?
10: Interpret that how you will.
11: Red?
9: Punts or kicks?
10: Yeah. Punts, could kicks, or shotgun.
9: Okay.
10: Short snap, long snap.
9: We will discuss. We will discuss across the course of the show today. But we got a lot to get to today. Obviously, going to still be a fun show. We got ACC Media Days to recap. We'll hear from James Franklin. Dabo Sweeney was there yesterday. Brent Key was there yesterday. Jeff Brom. We'll hear from all of those. So plenty to get to. Anything stick out from you? We were talking about Dabo, Greg. Was he going to make some noise? Was he going to be chippy when he was down there? And I feel like you got a little bit of classic Dabo, but it wasn't over the top.
10: No, pretty standard. I don't feel like there was a whole lot there, honestly. I feel like it was pretty much the same as it's been for quite a while. I really love Dabo Sweeney. I'm not necessarily going to go as far as to say that I think he's like the greatest coach on planet Earth, but I do love the man. So he's a hard guy not to root for. I always find myself rooting for him. And when he's kind of back against it, it's the one time where it's like, I don't know, it's kind of hard to root for him because he's like kind of gets mad and chippy and angry. You know what I mean? Like he gets confrontational, and it's like, don't coach, like just play the sympathetic figure over there. Like there's a little Clemson, we're going to try to work it out. You know what I mean? Like I wish he would lean to that. But I get the sense that he likes his team this year. Here's my read on the situation. You tell me if you think I'm nuts. Hearing him not just yesterday, but really throughout the last 9 months, I get the sense that he had a quarterback that was a nervous Nelly last year, that was a little bit of a roller coaster, was a bit of a front runner. When things went well, he was great. When things didn't go well, he struggled. I think he had some high-priced defensive personnel that didn't, one in particular that I don't think played very hard all the time. I think he had no run game. They didn't have any running backs. They swung and missed on running backs, didn't have any. And they had a receiver that got hurt, and it just led to what was... They've never been great on the O-line. I think it just led to kind of a perfect storm. And part of that was the guys that got highly paid. You expect those guys to be bell cows for you, and they weren't.
9: Yeah, it's fair. I think there are some folks, though, that would flip that around, specifically with what you said about Klubnik, and say, well, how do you let it get to that? I mean, I was an experienced quarterback. I know we still have to put some on the kid and some on the player, and it is his responsibility to an extent, but also some of it's got to come down to that staff. Maybe that's why you make the offensive coordinator change. They'll go back to Chad Morris, but still it's some of the veterans that you referenced that maybe did not live up to expectations, things of that nature. You got to wonder, how does the head coach that's been there that long let it get to that? Just a little bit of a fair back and forth.
10: Sure. But wasn't Klubnik always kind of that way? Like, if things were going good, he was unbelievable. The second he got hit, he was a different guy.
9: I think I misinterpreted some of his mobility and ability to scramble as more positive than it was, as opposed to
10: panic runs.
9: Correct. I was going to say timely escapes that were not going to be able to be consistently relied upon forever, which is a long way to describe that. I get it, but I'm not really sure how else to do it. But it looked good at the time because it worked, but it wasn't something that was probably consistently going to be there. And yeah, it turned into a problem because that kept him from sitting in the pocket when he needed to.
10: Yeah.
9: Here's Dabo Sweeney on Clemson now maybe playing the role of Nebraska.
12: We lost three games by 11 points. We lost two games on the last play of the game. You know, we're 151-7 all the way back to 2010 when we lead in the fourth quarter. Two of those seven were last year. So we didn't finish in the fourth quarter. We lead the nation. We're number one, 138 schools. We're number one all the way back 15 years in one score games. We're one, and then it's either Georgia or Ohio State's two or three. So we've won close games. I've had some 12-0 teams that were four plays from being 8-4. All right, and so we didn't win the close games. We didn't finish in the fourth quarter. We didn't run the ball effectively. We played the worst pass defense in my coaching career. So that's my fault. But it's football stuff. It's football stuff. And so that's our focus. We got to fix the football stuff.
9: I don't think that sounded overly excuse making, no. But I mean, still close games. Like, you got to find ways to win them. And he gave you his track record leading in the last year, what it was, been pretty good, wasn't good last year. They usually find ways to win those games. But at the end of the day, you got to win them, no matter how close they were. Dabo Sweeney also on the disrespect that he understands is going to be at ACC Media Days around his team this year.
12: You get what you earn. It's not what you, not what people predict. If it was about what people said, what they predicted, we'd win the league last year, we go to the national championship. All right? That's what I tell these guys. And this year, ain't none of y'all going to pick us. Ain't none of y'all going to say anything good about us. It would, you know, I've been dead. I'm gone. I think I'm still here. All right? But it's not about that either. It never has been. If it was about what people predicted, I'd have been gone a long time ago. All right? It's about what you do.
9: Just got me thinking of that. Was it Justin Timberlake?
10: Dead and gone. With T.I.
9: Yeah. Oh.
10: I've been standing on this road too long. Try to find a way back home.
9: I guess that's Dabo's new theme music.
10: Yeah.
9: When he walks.
10: That's his walkout.
9: Hold me dead and gone. Dead and gone.
10: Yeah, I don't. The thing about it is, like, I don't think that's pretty typical Dabo, you know?
9: Mm-hmm.
10: Like, we've heard that. How many times have we heard that?
9: I feel like a decent amount. the wording may have changed a smidge.
10: Right.
9: But yeah.
10: It's just another day. No big deal. But I will be curious to see this year, in all seriousness, like, the beauty of the portal is to fill the holes in your roster, no?
9: That's it.
10: And they had a handful of holes in their roster last year that were not fixed because they have long resisted overpaying in the portal, which I respect. I really do respect. I still think that's the right way to do it. The portal is a tool. It's not an identity. If you're relying on consistent portal acquisitions every year, like, you're in big trouble. If you got to have 20 guys a year, you're dead. You got no shot. But if you are, I'm talking over the course of time, because, yeah, you might have a 4-8 in there one of these days. Like, if you need to build it from high school, and then hopefully in time, when you build it from high school, you can, yeah, you know what we missed on that running back? That stinks, but let's go get a portal guy now. And Dabo's resisted that. This year he took 10, double digits. 8 of those 10, I believe, are on the defensive side. So they've clearly missed a little bit on the defense. They have gone out and gotten a running back, which was a necessity. They have a true freshman back from last year that hopefully has developed a little bit, and maybe they're going to be in good shape this year. I think they got a chance to be pretty good. We'll see.
9: It's when you rely on certain individuals and you don't bring in other guy, like the next guy in line that's already in your program, in today's college football, it can be dangerous because you lose some of those other options to the portal. They're going to be gone. You're not able to sort of lean on them the way that you have been in the past. Continue rolling through some of what we heard from ACC Media Days yesterday. It'll finish up today, but I have some other things that I want to get to. So I want to get to a lot of these coaches here early and knock some of these out. This was one that I found weird. I've seen a lot of people stand up and applaud, you know, the old DiCaprio in, what's the movie where he's the stock guy?
10: Revenant.
13: Wolf of Wall Street.
9: That's his best role. Yes. Wolf of Wall Street, like, where he's like, you know, he's like slowly clapping.
10: Yes.
9: Like, I feel like a lot of people on social media have been doing that to this clip. This is James Franklin on what a team who he has not coached a game with did this offseason.
14: Working like crazy. They've totally embraced what we're doing from a cultural standpoint, from a leadership standpoint. They're killing it academically, as well as doing all the things we need them to do off the field to lead our team to be successful. But we've been sprinting really since we arrived in Blacksburg, and I think I would describe it as, I think we have won the offseason.
9: What, could you play the last line again?
13: Give me a sec.
9: I need to hear that one more time, because I want you to make sure that I heard it correctly. That James Franklin, the new head coach in Blacksburg, believes that his team did what, John?
14: I think I would describe it as, I think we have won the offseason.
10: Mm.
9: You fired your coach.
10: Who did?
14: I think I would describe it as, I think we have won the offseason.
10: How did he fire his coach?
9: The school you're coaching fired their coach.
10: No, but that's not a
9: during the offseason.
10: That's not.
9: You didn't win the offseason.
10: No,
9: your coach got run. Now, yeah, I know you brought him back.
13: And now he's back. That's how they won.
10: For the record, he got fired after 3 games. So he did not get fired in the offseason. That's not accurate. Okay? Not accurate. Also, there were still games.
9: I stand corrected.
10: There were still games being played. Off-season
9: victory.
10: In-season defeat. Off-season. Eh. In all seriousness, though, like I know I appreciate your approach here. God's honest truth. Answer me this. Tell me a team in the ACC that has improved in the court of public opinion as much as Virginia Tech this year. I'll wait. Court of public opinion.
9: The key word you threw out there was improved.
10: Correct. In the ACC, tell me one that has improved as much as Virginia Tech. Go back to July 17th of 2025. And you tell me right now your impressions of Virginia Tech last year to this year. And then go one step further and don't say Virginia because they won 11 last year. I know you want to because you love Virginia. You think they'd be a great member of the SEC, to which I would agree with you. But tell me a team whose status in college football has been altered more in the ACC than Virginia Tech. Don't say Syracuse because you want to, you know, kiss the behind of all the broadcast people. Don't say North Carolina because Bill Belichick's first year didn't go great.
9: No, and Cal didn't have big portal acquisitions.
10: They did pretty good.
9: They're also,
10: I would say, they're
9: in good standing.
10: I think they are a lot. Virginia Tech's more, but I think Cal has improved. I would agree with you. Anyone else? Tevita Pritchard at Stanford?
9: No.
10: Florida State?
15: No, maybe SMU?
10: Dating back to last year, SMU
9: is already highly thought of.
10: I think last year
15: they took a step back.
10: I'll give you one just to counter-argue my own point. I think Miami, if we were to go back to July 17th of last year, I think people think of Mario Cristobal differently. People think of the program differently. Everyone now views them as back. We were trying to tell you last year they're going to be great. No one wanted to hear it then, but now you believe us.
9: Well, I would almost say that if you just looked at overcoming your losses, Miami improved more from those than Virginia Tech did, but you can't state it that way because they were in the national championship
10: game.
9: Correct.
10: It's not this offseason. But in the last calendar year,
9: offseason too, like you lose Carson Beck, you go get Darian Mensah. Yeah. You lose Reuben Bain, you go get Damon Wilson. Like that's improvement still because you improved from the roster of not having some of those elite players that were on your team. It's just you're not coming back from the doldrums of a season like Virginia Tech had last year. So it's a very fair point that you make. I'll allow it.
10: Oh, thank you.
9: Let me counter it with this.
10: They don't have any linemen.
9: Let me counter it with this. Who lost the offseason?
10: Okay, you ready?
9: Yes. And not just in the ACC, but just in general. Well, and there are some, I get it. But
15: the bad guys we talked about yesterday.
10: Who, Auburn?
15: No, we're the bad guys.
10: Offseason.
15: We're the bad guys according to Auburn.
10: Ah. Oh, yeah.
9: Easy, John.
10: Poor us.
15: No, Texas Tech.
9: We've ruffled enough feathers.
10: I hope we can get a meal down there.
9: Just don't get pulled over for speeding.
10: I stay in Alex City when I do Auburn games, so I'll be all right.
15: Opelika.
10: I'll be all right.
15: My new best friend.
10: Not worried about it.
9: Humble brag. all right. Like, who do we look at and say, ugh, they lost?
10: Bad off season?
9: Yeah.
10: All right. This will really make people mad. I can't wait for this one. Let me look.
9: Don't give me a team that fired their coach.
10: No.
9: Because apparently that doesn't count for Virginia Tech.
10: Anybody that fired their coach and or added new pieces.
9: It's when you fired your coach.
10: Yep.
9: Now, from here on moving forward, I used to always say, I hate when you fire your coach in the middle of the season. I can say, well, we know Greg likes it because you're going to automatically win the offseason.
15: So you win the offseason, yeah. Who knew?
10: I'm just saying, I feel a lot better about Virginia Tech today than I did the day before they hired James Franklin.
9: Listen, James Franklin wins, man.
10: He does.
9: He can annoy you.
10: He is annoying sometimes.
9: You don't have to like the things that he says. He's rough around the edges. I get it. James Franklin wins.
10: He wins.
9: And I will never take that away from him, and I'll never not say that he can't do that. I mean, he won at Vanderbilt before Clark Lee did.
10: Correct.
9: So it's look what Maryland has been since he left. And his contributions to that program, there have been a couple of know, a couple of peaks, mostly valleys. And it's not like Penn State was on super sturdy ground when he got there.
10: No.
9: So he has won, and he will probably win at Virginia Tech. That is not us claiming multiple national titles for the Hokies, but he's going to win a lot of games. So
10: you can dislike him all you want. You can't deny the fact that the guy, he can't beat the top 10s. How many people are beating the top 10?
9: Especially the top 10s he was playing the last few years.
10: Well, that's the thing. It's like, how many people?
9: Couple national titles.
10: How many people are beating Ohio State? How many people are beating Michigan on a consistent basis when they're rolling?
9: Like, that would be the same thing in the late 2010s. An SEC team, talking about an SEC coach. Well, he couldn't beat Bama and Georgia.
10: Exactly.
9: Well, I mean, would they share the national title 5 years in a row? I mean, that's not necessarily a problem.
10: Couldn't beat 19 LSU though. Can't coach.
9: So I mean, he's going to find a way to win some games. It's hard not to feel better about where the whole thing is because he's been a really good coach. What do you think his overall record is? I'll give you the wins. 128.
10: Yeah, it's a lot.
9: What do you think he has in the loss column?
10: 40.
15: The exact number I was going to say, 40.
9: 60, which is still really good.
10: Remember, it's not like the guy has been outside of Penn State. It's not like the guy's been at like some super... By the way, I don't even know if Penn State's a super blue blood. Like, they are close, right? Maybe they're in the mix. They're on the short list. But it's not like Penn State has had like consistent national championships in the last 30 years. Like, Penn State has been pretty up and down for a while, I feel like. So
9: they were at a time, but yeah, it has not been in recent memory. At one point they
10: were, but what was that, 85?
9: It's been a while.
10: Like, I mean, that was a long time ago. That was a generation or two ago. So, I mean, yeah, there was at one point they were a juggernaut, but not so much. Not so much in my lifetime that I can recall. But look, honestly, looking at, I think James Franklin wins. I think he's a good coach. I know that some of his stuff is a little bit like, it's a little Butch Jonesy, you know, a little bit.
9: Great comp, by the way.
10: Like a little corny, like a little bit. But he gets the guys to play. Like, they play hard for him. And there are times they're a bit unsound, I'm going to be honest with you. There are times they're a bit unsound. There are times when they make some mistakes. And
9: it's like Butch Jones and P.J. Fleck in a blender.
10: It's a little bit that way. But I also think that his... Having been around him and covered him and called a handful of his games, some of his biggest games in his career, I've been fortunate enough to call because I've kind of seen him as like things are ramping up and it's tight and it's tense. Like, he's got an edge to him a little too. Like, that's why I kind of like him. I think he's a good coach.
9: You know who his comp is, and I think you'll agree with this. As a coach, Bruce Pearl.
10: Yeah, I can see that.
9: Like, it's not overwhelming scheme, but he knows it and he can implement it and it can be good. He can motivate, he can find talent, and he can rally the troops.
10: Yeah.
9: He's not afraid to go out and promote. He's not afraid to do some of the extra things. He knows some of the things he says are going to piss people off. He's not afraid to say them. He's going to go ahead and say them anyway. Like, he'll rub some people the wrong way, but his intentions are pretty good. Doesn't care. Like, they're very similar in just how they sort of approach and manage everything.
10: Yeah.
9: Now, I think in their totality, Bruce got some bigger wins against better teams, but that's the thing that's going to hang over James's head for a long time. But he'll have a chance to do it now because Miami is going to be one of those teams for a while. Clemson maybe turns back into one of those teams. So he'll get some of those games.
10: Definitely. I think he's going to be in good shape. I think they're going to win big there. And by big, I mean, like, they're going to be in the playoff mix regularly. Like, regularly. I'm not saying every year, but I think every couple of years you're going to see, it's another year for Virginia Tech up there near the top of the ACC. Now, Miami's going to be the top dog there for a while. That ain't going anywhere. They're hot. They have more money than anybody. And Mario's going to always recruit the O-line. And if you're good along both lines of scrimmage, you're going to be in good shape.
9: Here are your most wins in college football since 2014. Dabo Sweeney, 136. Nick Saban, 127. Kirby Smart, 117. Brian Kelly, 110. Kirk Ferentz, 105. James Franklin, 104.
10: Pretty sporty.
9: So he will probably pass one on that list this year, and that would be Brian Kelly. Kirk will probably, good chance he'll stay ahead of
10: Kirk
9: him.
10: Kirk will win 10. Per usual.
9: Okay, so that's...
10: I want to get back to your question of who lost the offseason.
9: Okay, we can do that when we come back. Offseason losers, because that's what we love to point out here. People that are not winning. We'll do that next in Chops.
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3: Welcome back in. McElroy and Kublik in the morning. Yeah. 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
3: All right. Before we get to teams that maybe lost the offseason, we mentioned James Franklin's overall record. Still needed to be pointed out. Versus the AP top 10, 4-21. 124 versus all others. Tied for the third worst record by a head coach at a single school in the poll era. This includes 1-15 against AP top 5 opponents. By the way, I don't feel like that there's a lot of folks that are that much better in those games. Those are tough games.
4: Unless you have a top 5. Like, here's my thing about the whole, oh, look at his record against top 10, top 5 opponents. Well, was he favored in any of those games?
3: I'm trying to think of those.
4: The answer is no.
3: I don't think so.
4: Like, no. Okay, so you didn't upset an Urban Meyer or Ryan Day-led Ohio State team. Like, what the heck is wrong with you?
3: You look at some others, though. I'm surprised this hasn't been brought up. Bill Snyder against top 10 opponents was 5-38.
4: Can't coach.
3: Gary Pinkel was 4-21.
4: Can't coach.
3: Now, the good news is, as far as rebuilding, the season before he arrived, Vanderbilt 2-10, they went to 7-5. In year three, wins and losses, he 9-4 to 11-3. Vanderbilt, and so now at Penn State, he was 11-3 in year three. So we'll see if he can get there. And I think that it's going to be better than it has been. It's just winning the offseason. I don't know. Who lost the offseason? A conversation we're going to have now. Look through schools that
4: Texas Tech.
3: Yeah. I mean, John brought that up earlier, but yes, it's a very. Yes.
4: I'll give you another one.
3: Maybe still losing the offseason.
4: You know, and these are not that comfortable because, like, you want hopes of spring eternal, right? But, like, Duke just had their best year in 30 years, 40 years, won the ACC outright for the first time since the mid 80s. Sorry, Doc, but I've been crazy. You know what I'm saying? Like,
3: it was one of the first teams that came to mind for me.
4: And I hate it because they lose their 1,000-yard wide receiver and you lose your quarterback out the gate. Like, that's just brutal. And Mandy is, like, the best guy of all time. Like, the best dude deserves better than this. It's unfortunate, but look, like, Miami needed a quarterback, and that's the way it goes. You know, they have deeper pockets. Just the way it goes. So it's a bummer.

0: But that's probably the team of all the teams, especially in the ACC, that comes to mind. That's a tough one.
1: I'd probably go ECU. What? Also, I know it's not a team we're going to spend a ton of time talking about, but you lost your starting quarterback, starting running back, quarterback to Illinois, running back to Florida, tight end to Vanderbilt, offensive coordinator to Ole Miss. Like, that's, I know people aren't, it doesn't move the meter for a lot of folks, but ECU lost the offseason for certain. I mean, that's a lot gone. A lot gone.
0: Correct. That's a good one. And, oh, yeah, they play Bama week one. Let's ride.
1: Good luck.
0: You know, there's a few others. I'm not going to reveal too much because I don't feel like it's fair. But there were a couple of coaching searches that went awry that I think, you know, given the direction where it was going, what they had in store for themselves, not getting their guy, like there's a couple teams that you could probably make a case for. All over the country, right, by the way.
1: Yeah.
0: Like, all over the country. Like, we know too much about coaching searches. Like, they were aiming for this guy, and, oh, yeah, that guy had a change of heart, and he goes elsewhere, and the next thing you know, the next team takes that guy, and then the guy that they were hoping to get, who was, like, the secondary option at one place, was the number one option for them, and the next thing you know, it's like, well, dang, we lost all of our guys. Like, everyone we're going after, and now we got to make a hire. And that, so there's a couple of those. Don't need to get into it, but if you know, you know.
1: Can I ask you one that I think on its surface is not going to sound like it, because there's a totally different factor that I don't think most people would apply to it that I do think should be applied to it. And you just tell me in its totality.
0: Okay.
1: Utah.
0: See, no, I don't feel like they did, but I understand your thought. Losing your OC, losing a couple of your players off the defensive line, a couple of guys that were drafted off the offensive line. You retain the quarterback, which helps.
1: But the way in which and where your former coach landed.
0: That's, he was retired.
1: Like, okay. Like,
0: I get what you're saying.
1: If he truly retired,
0: yes, he doesn't take a huge step up. The Michigan job.
1: Yeah. I think that has to be at least factored in. And maybe it's something that was a friendly agreement and was there and was going to happen within the Utah brass. And then he changed his mind. And so it's completely innocent. But on the surface, it doesn't appear to be that way.
0: Fair.
1: On the surface, it looks like you ran a guy that was the best or second best coach you've ever had.
0: Yeah.
1: And now he ends up at a blue blood.
0: Sure. It's all true. I think that's a perfectly fair one. How do we feel about any of the following few? James Madison, South Florida, Iowa State.
1: Boy, South Florida's tough. I do think you got a guy that, if you're looking at, you know, first year head coaches that may have a chance to really be something one day, they may have gotten one, but goodness gracious, would you lose that much of your roster?
0: And that's what I'm saying. All three of those fall into the same category to me.
1: Yeah.
0: It's like, you not only lose your coach, it's like, oh, yeah, by the way, we're taking everybody with us as well.
1: It's tough.
0: It's brutal.
1: You would have to say, and that's the thing, if you, just because you counterpunched one time and got a point on your card because of that, doesn't mean you won the round. And that's kind of how I would look at South Florida. Like, you had a really nice counterpunch, maybe a couple, and you won that round, you're still losing the fight. And so I think that's why you look at South Florida as like, yeah, you would have to say they lost the offseason and did their best to go win it. I mean, put up a good fight, but just everything in this totality, there's no way that you could look at that as a win top to bottom.
0: Here's the other one, Colorado. Answer me this when it comes to Colorado. Like, tell me who was a bigger story in sport than Deion Sanders over the last 3 years.
1: Ooh.
0: Dude, there has been no conversation about Colorado at all. None. I mean, we have spent hours on this show over the last 5 years talking Deion Sanders, Colorado Coach Prime.
1: We've had a lot of people push back on us too, mad that we're not talking more about them or giving them more respect.
0: That's so fine, but I mean, like, you get the amount of attention that is deserved based on performance. And to me, with them, it's like, man, the star has really fallen. Doesn't mean they can't get it back. Doesn't mean he can't flip things. But my goodness, from where they were a couple years ago, where they were the belle of the ball, to where they're at right now, and it is like, goodness gracious.
1: I will say this, though. I think that might be a more combo last two off seasons put together. I do like some of the guys that they got. They lost some guys that if you're a Colorado fan, you wish you had. But we've seen DeAndre Moore play good snaps.
0: Really good.
1: High-level college football. Richard Young has played good snaps at high-level college football. Juju Lewis has ability, talent. We love the offense that you're going to put in there. Go-go offense is one that's fun, innovative. It can be successful. And I think you take A.J. Smith and put him in there as a quarterback coach to be able to help there a little bit as well. So Leona Leifau, who you go and get, is just a hair-on-fire playmaker-type linebacker that's fun to watch. You went and got some guys.
0: Yes.
1: You're just going to have to – it's going to take a lot to sort of put them all together. Like Randon Fontenot, Boo Carter can play. You got some guys that from a behavioral standpoint, now you're going to have to reel them in and make sure that they're trying to do football things the right way a lot of the time. But I do like some of the guys that they've gotten. So I would counter it with that. But it's a fair point because they made a lot of hay on conversation in generating that conversation.
0: For sure.
1: And it doesn't feel like they've been able to generate a whole lot of it here recently. So we'll see. All right,
0: very little.
1: But a fun conversation, nonetheless. We'll keep it going. We got a little bit more we want you to hear from ACC Media Days. We can talk about winners, losers of the offseason. I want to get to our SEC players at each position across the course of the show today. AP poll is going to be out August 17th at 11 a.m. Do we project there what that's going to look like? David Hale going to join
0: August
1: us.
0: August 17th?
1: Mm-hmm. That's when it debuts.
0: Wow, it feels late.
1: 2 weeks before the season?
0: I don't know. It just feels late.
1: Okay.
0: I mean, I ain't mad at it.
1: David Hale's going to be with us later this hour. Give us his thoughts from what he has seen at ACC Media Day so far. Bruce Feldman has a nice counter article to kind of some of the stuff that we learned about Cody Campbell, Texas Tech yesterday. He'll be with us in the 9 o'clock hour. Want to tell you about our friends at Train first. You guys know, I mean, listen, it was hot yesterday. 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
1: All right, welcome back in. McElroy and Kubelik in the morning. It is 7:40, Friday, July 17th here on Jocks. We are going to talk ACC Media Days here in just a moment. 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
1: You know what? I don't want to dive into anything too far here because we're going to be up against a break to bring in David Hale. We'll talk some ACC Media Days, what Dabo said, what James Franklin said. Jeff Brohm has some really interesting things to say. What has David Hale learned, and maybe what a team's opinions has changed for him during the first 2 days? We'll do that next on Jocks.
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1: Welcome back in. McElroy and Kubelik in the morning. Let's go right to the Higginbotham hotline. Bring in David Hale of ESPN, covers the ACC. We had a conversation earlier about James Franklin, when in the offseason, some of his quotes. What did you make of what he said, and what do you make of where Virginia Tech is right now heading into this season, David?
9: Yeah, I mean, look, there's given where they were, there's no question, you know, I don't know if winning the offseason is exactly the, if North Carolina and Bill Belichick and Jordan Hudson are the alternative, then yes, you absolutely won the offseason. But I mean, what Virginia Tech has won is the right to have much higher expectations than they had a year ago. Now, should those expectations be pegged around a conference championship game, a playoff berth? Like, to me, that's getting the cart way ahead of the horse. This is a better team markedly than it was a year ago. I'd be pretty surprised if they're not a bowl team, 7 to 8 wins, but there's still a lot of pieces that are unproven there. Like, they've got some pieces that I really like. Like, you know, Kamari Copeland was in here for ACC Media Days yesterday. I mean, he's a beast. And Luke Reynolds, their tight end, I mean, he's got a lot of Ty Warren in him. Like, but we don't even really know what their quarterback situation is for certain yet. And, you know, the other thing, I think there's this sort of double-edged sword. Everybody looks at Indiana last year and says, like, boy, when a coach can bring a bunch of talent from the last school with him, that's always a really good thing. And it probably is on the aggregate, but Franklin even admitted, like, you know, we were concerned about there being cliques within this team of the Penn State guys and then the Virginia Tech guys and then the new guys. I just think there's a lot to say, like, hey, this is all going to be magic wand. It's going to immediately be a great team. I think it's going to be much better, the product, than we saw last year. But I'm not quite sold that like we're ready to call Virginia Tech a team that's back into the national conversation right away.
1: We're talking with David Hill of ESPN. He is at ACC Media Days. I got to kind of pause this and rewind for a moment. And something that you just said, Bill Belichick is the head coach of North Carolina.
9: Yeah.
1: And I understand the just craziness that was last year, but it's almost like that has completely slipped through the cracks for a lot of this. Like, where are things there right now?
9: You are spot on. And look, theoretically, I'm about to talk to him in 15 minutes or so. We'll see if he shows up to have this conversation. But look, you can look at the product on the field last year and see that it was a bad product. How much better is it this year than last year? Like, I think at the very least, adding Bobby Petrino as your play caller is a market upgrade from where they were last year. But here's the other thing that I can't step away from entirely. Like, if you hired Bill Belichick to coach at Ohio State and the first year wasn't good, but he was building something, well, okay, I can see how that works. Part of the allure of making that hire at a place like North Carolina that traditionally has not cared about football at all is that you are moving the needle by changing the brand identity. And when you do that, I think part of it is you got to go out there and sell. And like, look, James Franklin's a great example of, like, James is not the most media friendly guy. He does not want to be in front of cameras all the time, but he's done it. And he's going out there and selling the hell out of Virginia Tech, which already has more, I think, interest, fan interest than Carolina does. So when you have a guy who is basically slashed and burned any opportunity for goodwill or, you know, media attention or any of those things, it feels like, just setting aside the on-field product, it feels like such a missed opportunity to help maximize the brand identity of a product that not many people were all that interested in before, but for a brief moment had a whole lot of interest in.
0: It's amazing to see just the adjustment that we have from one year to the next on Bill Belichick, on Deion Sanders, on everybody. So you better win year one, or you better sustain, or else media interest will die out quickly. When you look at Clemson, I'm amazed at how Dabo handled it yesterday. Like, he didn't really get too angry, he didn't get too defensive. Like, I thought he actually handled it pretty well. So just your read on Clemson and where they're at right now, where Dabo is, frankly, personally.
9: I know. I keep people asking me for my read on Clemson, and the saddest thing, this is for the first time maybe in 20 years of being around, or almost 20 years of being around Dabo and that program, I don't have a good read. What I can tell you is, on paper, this is probably the least talented Clemson team that Dabo has had since, I don't know, what, 2010?
0: Nine, maybe.
9: and not surprisingly, the last time that he was coming off of a season this bad was 2010. you know, you look at a quarterback situation that I think is very up in the air, and then they got a freshman in Tate Reynolds who they like a lot, and I think for good reason. But I mean, I'm dubious that he's ready to start immediately, and I'm more dubious that he's ready to start in Baton Rouge in week one. And you know what Dabo has done this offseason really is a U-turn and said, hey, I listened to you people about a lot of things and it was didn't work out. So I'm going back to my roots. I'm going back to the things I am most comfortable with, starting with new offensive coordinator / old offensive coordinator, Chad Morris. I have seen Dabo prove people wrong enough that I'm just not comfortable saying it's not going to work. But what is not working like? Are they an 8-win team? Are they a 9-win team? I just look at this roster and I can't fathom this is a ACC champion playoff caliber team. It doesn't look like it at all. But again, like as Dabo said yesterday when we were talking to him, if what we thought before the season mattered, he'd have won a national championship last year and he'd have also been fired years and years and years ago. So Dabo has made both good and bad a career out of disproving people's expectations.
1: David Hale with us on the Higginbotham Hotline talking ACC Media Day. So if Clemson is not that roster-wise, we all believe Miami is that. Who else in the league is or could be that this season?
9: You know, the team I really like is SMU because you start looking at their roster, and I'm exaggerating this claim. I don't mean this as apples to apples, but there's a lot of similarity in my mind with Indiana, and it's a veteran team with the guys with a ton of snaps under their belt. Now, they're not all 4- and 5-star guys, but they've played at a high level, and they've done it a lot for a long time. And then you've got a quarterback who can be a real difference maker. Kevin Jennings, look, in fairness, in some of his biggest games has turned the ball over too much. But when he's humming, he's as good as any quarterback in the country. And he is a lot of fun to watch. He's got a ton of, overused term in quarterback lingo, but a lot of moxie to go out and just sling it around and make some plays when he has to. And he's been starting. This is his fourth year as at least a part-time starter. So he's got a lot of experience under his belt too. And I think one of the things that Indiana taught us last year is, I was a believer in this as much as anybody, that it used to be the most talent, the blue chip ratio and all of that. Like those are the teams that could win. Indiana kind of showed like the alternative to that, if you can't have all 4- and 5-stars, is have guys that are older and who have played a lot of snaps. And I think SMU fits that bill. So that's a team that I like. I like Louisville a lot. TBD on Lincoln Kienholz and who he is as a quarterback, but there's a lot else to like with Louisville. And you go back and look at Jeff Brohm's 3 years in Louisville, and it's like the games they've lost, like they were right there. Like in a lot of them, they shot themselves in the foot. If Louisville can play a season where they don't do something dumb to cost themselves a game or two, they beat Miami last year. And I look at that Miami game. I was at that Miami-Louisville game last year, and it wasn't that they beat Miami. They were the better team hands down on the field in Miami last year. And Jeff Brohm, I think very highly of as a coach. So that's a team that just needs to play smart football for a full season, and they're going to be in the mix.
0: Why does Jeff Brohm lose one he shouldn't, like every year? And like lose it in remarkable fashion. Why does that happen for a guy that's so universally respected?
9: And that is, you sit down and talk to him and you're like, this dude's brilliant.
0: He's awesome.
9: He's going to be a great footballer. And he is, yeah.
0: And he gets beat by 30 to SMU. It's like, what?
9: Go look at that Stanford game 2 years ago. And it is one of the most embarrassing losses by any team I have ever seen in my time in college football. Like, it was just a series of like Three Stooges level stupidity. And, the short answer is I don't know how this keeps happening other than I grew up a Cubs fan and you just think sometimes you're cursed. but I will say this, like he has a very, and I've talked to him about this, like his approach to roster building is go get the best guys you can find and all the other stuff kind of works itself out. And I think more often than not, that is true. But sometimes when you don't have the traditional quote unquote glue guys, or you don't have necessarily some of those guys who are kind of, you've got too many guys who know their own talent. Like sometimes that can backfire in big moments. And I don't know if that's the reason why or not. I'm not sure that Jeff Brohm's ever going to change his philosophy on how he's putting a team together, regardless of how many of those games happen. You look at, again, you sit down and talk to him or talk to some of the guys that he has playing for him who I like a whole lot, and you say, how does this happen? The answer is, I don't know.
1: David, great stuff, man. Thanks for hopping on to discuss it. Always appreciate the time. Always appreciate your insight, and enjoy that conversation with Coach Belichick.
9: All right, man. Good talking to you guys.
1: David Hale of ESPN joining us on the Higginbotham Hotline. Some interesting thoughts there. Yours on Louisville, his on Clemson. Just saying that it doesn't, yes, it could get back to being really good. It's probably not going to be what it was last year, but it also doesn't feel like one of those all-timer teams that Dabo's had there in South Carolina.
0: There's also, though, an element, and we've talked about this with Bama's recruiting class. We've talked about it a handful of times. Like, five stars are great until they're not. Like, five stars are great until they become a problem. Like, five stars are great until they start requiring more attention and start draining the energy of the room. And I'm not saying all five stars are that way. I'm just saying five stars now come with a pretty significant price tag and potentially a level of comfort financially that doesn't force them to grind the way they once did. So I do think there's benefits in what he just said in having the underrated three-star grinder with a chip on his shoulder that can elevate his play over the course of 3 or 4 years. Like, if you can do that, you're going to be in really good shape. So I'll be really curious to see, like, where things go with a Clemson, because they haven't had the same type of, you know, recruiting output. Maybe the roster isn't, quote, as talented, but maybe they're closer. Maybe there's a bunch of grinders on that roster where they make a run, because we've already seen that from Louisville's got a bunch of grinders, and they're really good. I mean, goodness gracious, Clev Lubin was like a two-star, and he's a stud. You know, so there's plenty of guys that can play, but it'll be interesting. The ACC is fascinating this year. It really is.
1: There's no doubt. All right. Plenty more to get to across the course of the show today. Bruce Feldman in the 9 o'clock hour. When we come back, we mentioned SEC Media Day attendees by position. Maybe look at who's there or look at kind of our own personal all SEC team. Not who maybe we think is the best at each position, but who are we most looking forward to watching at every position this year in the Southeastern Conference. We have 3 Thursday nights left with no NFL or college football. Think about that after last night. 3 more to go.
0: Mm.
1: And then we made it.
0: But you're counting preseason NFL as NFL?
1: Yeah.
0: I appreciate you doing that.
1: Is it live tackle football?
0: I don't know.
1: Just checking.
0: Played a lot of preseason NFL. I'm glad that
1: you like
0: that. Well,
1: then you can be our go-to analyst when it rolls around.
0: I'll delegate that to you.
1: Back with more next.
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8: Days. This is McElroy and Kubelik in the morning.
1: All right, welcome back in. McElroy and Kubelik in the morning. You want to be a part of the show, you can do so. 205-834-9450. 205-834-9450. Text or call in to the show there. Before we go into maybe players at every position that we're most looking forward to watching, and I want to get everybody's response on that one and just who you're excited about, who you're watching, who's sort of catching your eye right now. I wanted to ask you guys, we did TV entertainment yesterday a little bit. Thankfully, we opened up the McElroy's household to the new I Play Rocky trailer, since that's all they watched last night.
0: We watched it five times in our family yesterday.
1: Great.
0: I watched it three. My wife watched it once. I watched it five. I watched it all five. But
1: does he not have Stallone just to
0: nailed.
1: A T? It's perfect.
0: I love that in the trailer, they say, I mean, you talk like you got marbles in your mouth. Like his own dad tells him that.
1: You're never like going to be an actor. I think I got to take my 9-year-old to see it. I mean, I know the language is not good. It's PG-13, but I think he needs to see it.
0: You think?
1: I just feel like it's a...
0: It's PG-13. He's like five.
1: He's nine.
0: Nah.
1: One just turned six, but yes, there are two. I want to ask you guys a food question before we move on and talk football.
0: Yeah, I feel like you're the one. We should be asking you the food questions.
1: What does that even mean?
0: Interpret it however you
1: I feel
0: you
1: like
0: want.
1: The guy that saw the script. I don't even know what that means.
0: Interpret that as you will.
1: Would you rather talk airlines or restaurants?
0: Restaurants
1: or both?
12: No, let's do restaurants. We're all about.
0: How about airline food?
1: Last time you ate at Olive Garden?
0: Oh gosh,
12: probably a year ago.
1: Okay, how was it?
12: Not bad.
1: I've been a long time, but I'm not going to hate on it because it's a place that I have done some serious damage.
12: Correct.
0: Oh yeah, I smashed it in college a couple times. I feel like I went with my grandparents like in college when they were in Tuscaloosa for
12: separate times.
0: What's that?
12: When you smashing and then grandparents separate, those are separate, or did you house?
0: No, I housed a bunch of Olive Garden with my grandparents Yeah, for sure. I'm trying to think of.
1: Is the only reason you need the refillable salad is just to.
0: Endless salad, endless breadsticks.
1: Mop up the dressing with the breadstick.
12: Yes.
1: I feel like that's the only reason you need it. We don't need the actual salad.
12: You
1: just dump the dressing in the bowl.
12: Especially with all the explosions that are happening now. We don't even need that.
1: Yikes.
12: No, thank you.
1: Yeah, that's a bit much.
12: Yes, it is.
0: 803 here, Birmingham, Alabama.
1: Have you heard of the never-ending pasta pass?
0: I have not.
12: Yeah.
1: Do you know details on it, John?
12: Somewhat. It's kind of, yeah. It's I don't remember how much it is, but I want to say $100 maybe.
1: It is $100.
12: Yeah.
1: It has not been a real thing for 6 years.
12: Pre-COVID, yeah.
1: And want to know if you guys maybe might be back in on it now because it's going to return.
13: Well, I didn't know it was there. So
1: $100. Unlimited pasta for 13 weeks. No limit on visits.
0: Why 13?
1: You'd have to talk to the CEO of the Garden on that. I don't know.
13: The Garden.
1: But
12: they know how you're all in football season. They don't want you to weigh in then. So it's spring and summer.
1: It does feel like an odd duration, but trying to drive the revenue up for a quarter, I don't know. But
13: maybe so.
1: Nonetheless, never-ending pasta pass for the first time in 6 years. $100 gives you unlimited pasta for 13 weeks. Are you in?
0: Out.
13: I'm in.
12: No.
1: Why not?
0: Unless you can DoorDash it, not doing it.
1: And just keep.
13: You just keep.
0: 100%.
12: Keep running.
0: I got my pasta pass.
1: You just pay the delivery fee.
13: Schedule 4:30.
1: Keep it coming. You know what? I thought I wanted lasagna. Take that back. Bring the spaghetti and meatballs, please.
0: Double up.
1: It'll be there in 13 minutes.
12: That's why. Because it's just pasta. When you go to Olive Garden, it's
0: Zani
12: not
0: doesn't
12: really
0: count.
12: Correct.
1: Are the breadsticks not unlimited anymore?
0: So you basically get like fettuccine and spaghetti. That's all you get.
12: Pretty much, yeah. Meat sauce and noodles.
0: Like, meat sauce has meat.
12: Yes, but
0: we're good.
12: When I go to Olive Garden, it's not just for the pasta. There are other things.
1: So you're
12: I want.
1: Saying if you had this, if you spent this $100, and you said you wanted spaghetti and meatballs, they would try to pull the ruse of like, well, it's $4.99 at a meatball.
12: No, I think they would give you that. I'm saying I don't want just noodles. Like I don't want just like fettuccine.
0: What if
12: Alfredo,
0: I were to say
12: and
0: you,
12: then pasta and meatballs?
0: What
12: sauce.
0: If I were to say you can pay $200.
13: Oh boy.
0: And have chicken parm as well.
12: Before you had my curiosity, now you have my attention.
0: See? First of all, who goes to an Italian restaurant and says, you know, chicken parm doesn't sound very good. I hadn't met one yet. You can even get an Italian trio in that $200.
12: Oof.
0: You're in now.
12: Oof.
0: Done. That was easy.
12: Yeah.
0: I just pressed the staples button.
12: Right. Correct.
0: You're welcome, CEO.
1: But also, if you pay the $100 and all you get is pasta, imagine there's enough to choose from there where you're going to have a lot of different options.
13: Correct.
12: Right. I understand that. But also,
0: especially if you eat there every day.
12: That's not what I want.
1: But you can't take a 13-week break from chicken parm and have fettuccine Alfredo and spaghetti and meatballs and lasagna?
12: You're not going to get tired of all that in that 13-week span?
1: Well, I'm not going to do it. But
12: yeah, that's why for me,
1: I don't see myself making it to Olive Garden enough. Where's the closest Olive Garden, by the way?
12: Hoover, by the gallery.
1: It's still open.
12: Yeah.
13: Yeah, but I say that's the only one I know. Yeah.
1: Anything dated, if you want to know where it is, it's probably in or near,
13: near
1: the Galleria.
0: That was Cole.
12: All right.
0: Not me.
12: Nick Durzis online, too. Okay.
1: It's not
12: 2 days in a row.
1: It's not a bad thing. It's just what it is.
12: It's 2 days in a row.
0: There used to be a legit Panda Express down there by the Galleria.
1: What's the difference in Panda Expresses?
0: I don't know.
1: Express
0: I. I think honestly what makes a good Panda Express is volume. Like, so the amount of people that go there makes it better, which means the food that's actually on the buffet is fresher.
1: They get better ingredients?
0: Yeah, so like the one at Atlanta Airport's unbelievable because it's like...
12: Oh.
0: I mean,
12: that line is...
1: Let me ask you this really quick. And I know like you have access probably to the Sky Club, which helps here, but...
12: Feed more, taste better,
1: You actually do that?
0: Get Panda Express?
1: At the airport.
0: 1,000,000%. It's the best airport food.
1: No, but okay.
0: Yes, it is. Oh, I like Annie Ann's. What do you mean?
12: Also
1: at the Galleria, by the way.
12: Didn't need the coach speak for that.
0: That wasn't no.
1: Where
0: that
1: else
0: was the
1: can
0: nerd
1: you
0: speak.
1: Go? Try to win money hanging on a pull-up bar than the Galleria. Saying.
0: Is that a thing?
1: Yeah.
0: All right.
1: You pay your $20. I think if you can. Go for a certain amount of time, you get your 100 or whatever it is. I don't know the ruse, but
0: look, the last time I was at the Galleria was SEC Media Days in Birmingham.
12: What, really? That's not surprising.
13: It's been a while.
0: It's just been a minute.
12: Yeah.
1: It's been a few minutes there.
12: Now you have a reason to go. There's Olive Garden.
1: All right. So
0: Near
13: it.
12: With the card.
0: We're back.
12: Pasta Pass.
0: Pasta Pass. Is that what it's called?
12: Should be.
0: Yeah. They should just call it pasta.
1: It's on
13: Shut up, bro.
0: This ain't hard. I mean, how hard is it?
1: I honestly kind of like it.
13: You've been on a roll this morning.
1: Like it's actually good. It's actually good.
12: It's a British person calling. Make talking
1: it.
12: To a
1: make
12: clergyman.
1: It on like a. It looks like a bus pass, like a transit card, yes. And that's the thing. Olive Garden, we're available by the way to run your marketing
0: correct.
1: Department
0: You're
1: if
0: welcome.
1: You need us to.
0: How hard is it to be a CEO of a giant franchise restaurant?
1: We'll probably do it for a bunch of pastas. Just give us a few
0: pastas.
1: We'll
0: help
1: you with it. We'll just do it for you.
0: Y'all any pastas?
13: Oh, my gosh.
1: I can't. We may end the show today if your answer is one direction on this question. Please tell me you don't do that on the plane.
0: What?
1: Take your Panda Express.
0: No, I never take food on the plane.
1: Okay.
0: Unless, like, it is an emergency situation where, like, I literally don't have time. No, I never take it on the plane. The only other thing I'll eat at Atlanta Airport, I get great wraps a lot, which, by the way, in the Hoover Galleria.
12: Well, 2 years ago, at least.
0: Well, it was when I think that was about four. Okay. But I think I ate it every day of Media Days for lunch.
1: Until they get Boardwalk Fries back. Let me know when that happens.
12: By the way, Atlanta Airport.
1: Yeah, no, I've seen it.
12: Yeah.
1: Yeah.
12: It's the closest one.
1: Yeah, because I can't. The full meals that people bring onto the plane, I can't. specifically with the strong odors, you people got to eat that before you get on the plane.
0: No, you can't do it.
1: Which actually may be made a little bit better with this deal. Tell me how in, out you would be for this. Like, would this be technically worth it, I guess? Have you seen what United Airlines are doing?
0: I have not.
1: Okay. United Airlines has a new gimmick that they are attempting, and they are going to try to attract flyers with a little bit of extra luxury, I'll call it. An empty middle seat. They announced plans this week to roll out a new row of, quote, economy plus seats with no neighbor in the middle seat, and instead use it for a share table. The first question is going to be how much? It sounds great for us to have to fly an economy. But how much extra are you paying to have a table next to you than opposed to another human? Because let's be honest, the other human is just a giant roll of the dice. It's like so many other things in life, including now with like costs we can bet on if planes are going to be delayed or whatever. But you're just betting on, is it 110-pound lady, 310-pound man? You're hoping for the best. You can remove that gamble apparently now at United to have a table in between.
0: What do you need the table for?
1: I don't care about the table. I just care about it not being a person.
0: That's fine. What if it's unoccupied or whatever? That's fine. But like, what? Why a table?
1: Yeah, I'm with you on the I don't need the table. I imagine they want to put something there so someone doesn't try to sit there or move someone there because you paid for the luxury of not having anybody there. I don't really know. I don't have photographs of what the table in between would look like. But I imagine more so than anything else, it's just you're paying to not have a person between you.
14: Right.
1: I would definitely pay an upcharge for it. I don't know if I'm going to pay, $150, $200 extra for that.
12: Are you paying half a middle seat?
1: Yeah, probably not. No.
0: Is it contingent on the person on the outside? Let's say you're in the aisle. Is it contingent on the person in the window also buying part of that middle seat?
1: That's what I would imagine.
12: Or you could luck out and just have the whole row.
1: I'm going to be honest with you. We all agree that aisle seat is the way to go. But if you are dealing with an uncomfortable person in between you, aisle seat, you do not have the advantage anymore.
12: No.
1: Because you have to lean into aisle, and everyone that walks by you is sending you to the chiropractor with their backpack. It's the reality of it.
0: That has probably become one of my biggest pet peeves. I'm always on the aisle. When oblivious people who clearly like don't fly a lot, which doesn't bother me,
1: they
0: a
1: start
0: ton,
1: doing the 360s.
0: 1,000%. I'm just getting like smoked by backpacks and like in the shoulder and the face, like.
1: And don't care when it happens.
0: Don't notice.
1: Don't even. No. They know. They just don't care. You can't not feel that. You know it happens. They just don't care that they're doing it to you, and they probably don't think they hit you in the temple. But it does. So there you go. A little bit of food talk. The pasta coming to Olive Garden. And empty middle seats now for sale on United.
14: Empty middle seats.
1: Which is the better bargain?
0: Pasta.
14: Pasta.
1: Excuse me?
0: Pasta.
1: There you go.
0: Yeah. That is the best one for sure. That's the best deal. The thing is, what are the margins on pasta? I feel like it's significant.
1: Has to be.
0: Has to
1: be. Has to be. John, did you get confirmation if Never-Ending breadsticks are still there or not? Do we know that for certain?
12: I think that's there regardless. That's part of whatever you order is unlimited salad and breadsticks.
1: Pete Moss tweeting into the show, pasta just peed my morning drink onto the windshield. My contact popped out too. It's a good day then if we're doing that.
0: We're back.
1: Just hope you didn't. Hope you're not the reason that 65 is backed up here on the news that we're watching.
0: That ain't it.
1: Alex Page tweets in, speaking of airlines, would you either pay to not have someone sit in the middle seat, as United will be implementing as an option soon? Oh, he sent that in before we read it. Okay. I would pay, just not super duper premium. You know, you get the, you can upgrade your seat after you've already purchased it and bought it, and sometimes it's like $20, $30. Would I do that for that? Yes. Like John said, am I paying for what half of the middle seat would normally cost?
14: No.
1: Which is going to be like $250, $300? No, I'm not doing that.
12: That's why I'm wondering why are they doing this?
1: That's because, where we'll roll the dice on that one. Hopefully there'll be grandma coming
12: already
1: down the aisle.
12: I switched seats twice on my media days flight because I had window, which generally I prefer, and where I was, there were middle seats open, but I looked the other day, somebody sat in it. So I'm like, all right, moved one.
1: Out.
12: Someone sat in, moved another. So, out. Yep.
13: Yeah.
1: Pay to move up because not many people on that airline do.
12: No.
0: Mm.
1: And you will be next to no one. All right, we will discontinue the food and airline talk when we come back. We'll talk individual players in the SEC at each position that we're most excited to watch right after this on Jocks.
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1: All right, welcome back in. McElroy and Kubelik in the morning. Friday, July 17th, 8:18, right here on Jocks. Galaxy Stadium is here. You want to take a guess where? It's not UCF, by the way.
13: Galaxy Stadium?
1: Which I feel like would have been.
13: Yeah.
0: It's a very common place where they shoot a lot of rockets up.
12: Oh, Mars.
0: Close. No.
13: Huntsville.
0: Close. UAH, no.
1: It would be great.
12: Yeah. L.A., where the Galaxy play.
1: Are
0: they still the Galaxy?
12: I assume so.
0: I thought they were the FCLA or whatever. Maybe they have two teams. I don't know.
1: That's what Tebow did in college, right?
0: What?
1: FCLA?
13: FCCLA.
1: Got it.
0: Also known as FCA?
1: FCA.
13: FCA.
0: Gotcha.
1: Yeah. Galaxy Stadium is the new name of Texas Tech's football stadium, part of a 15-year, $75 million naming rights deal.
12: From Samsung? Or from Cody and just labeling something else?
1: It's an artificial intelligence and high-performance computing data center.
12: Oh, boy.
13: Okay.
12: Oh, boy.
0: 15 years, a long time in AI. Sam,
1: what's longer for over 15 years, Bitcoin or AI?
0: I mean, that is a long, long partnership.
1: That is a fair analysis of that. Yes.
0: Very.
13: Wow.
1: We'll see. But hey, there will be dollars to be had nonetheless. SEC Media Days next week. We're going to get a lot of all SEC teams.
0: You don't say.
1: Some will laugh at. Some will have fun with.
0: Oh, all SEC teams. I thought you said next week we'll get all SEC teams.
1: Correct.
0: Yes. Both. Confirm. At actually, SEC both. Media Days, that's usually the norm.
1: Yes. Now, I want to go through.
0: Not going to mix an ACC team in.
1: No. I'm going to go through by position.
0: Oh, boy.
1: Instead of us just selecting who would be on our all-conference team, maybe players by position that we're most excited to watch.
0: Okay.
1: Now, this is not us claiming this is the best player at every position. We don't have to go to bat and sell people on why this will be the best player.
0: That's what you think.
1: At that spot. You okay. can if you want, but just the guy you're most interested to see at every position. So let's start at quarterback. It could be a pretty heavy debate on actually who should be first team all SEC, but just the one, Greg, that you're most excited to see, and this can be for any of your reasons, you select it, but who are you most looking forward to watching and why this year in the Southeastern Conference?
0: Outside of the obvious Arch Manning, because I think that's kind of boring. Like, I think he grew so much down the stretch last year.
1: Big
0: really
1: time.
0: Played good football in the last 5, 6, 7 games. So I would pick him. That'd be an easy one. I'm going to go Kamario Taylor, Mississippi State.
1: Yep.
0: I think that one's a little bit off the grid. This guy's a monster.
1: Big time talent.
0: Like, monster. So if he can live up to the potential and play good, sound football. It's an offense that should highlight his capabilities. Like, he's a very, very interesting player. I'm really looking forward to watching him play a full season.
1: Damian?
13: Lenore Sellers. Can he get back to form? And if his offensive line can keep him upright, can he keep him protected? Can he? Because we know what the explosiveness that he has. We know what he can do. But now, if with Kendall Browse being the new OC,
1: that's my reason. Right
13: does
1: there.
13: It unlock like that extra step for him to just go out there and continue to dominate and play at a high level and equate to South Carolina getting some wins on?
1: I think the guy I'm most interested to see is going to also be Lenore Sellers, but obviously it has to do with his skill set mm-hmm. and ability, but it's because of Kendall Browse. I think it's just Greg and I've talked about it a lot on the show. It is a perfect fit. And it is one that could be fantastic if a couple other things come together. John?
12: Trinidad. Because I know he's a great player, but we haven't seen him without Charlo Weiss Jr. calling the plays. So I'm excited to see what he can be in a whole new look offense to see if he's truly the player that we've seen before or perhaps was he just a lane concoction.
1: I will say wild card Jared Curtis. Just because although that is a complex offense, Greg, when it comes to reads. If when you get it, you get it, and it simplifies it quickly. And if he can get it and has that kind of ability, it's not like he's going to have to be out there diagnosing defenses for 7 seconds in the pocket. Like, if he can understand it and he can be comfortable with the reads and make them in a timely fashion, there's a chance he can kind of get that thing going. And also, I just have no idea what it is. Like, literally no clue.
13: Yeah.
1: I haven't even watched the highlight of his high school clip because it doesn't really matter. I don't know. But when you're that highly touted and those kind of schools are coming after you, I'm interested to see what you're going to look like if you're going to have to play.
0: Fair.
1: Running back that you're most looking forward to watching in the SEC this fall. Gregory.
0: Am I allowed to say EJ Crawl?
13: Yeah.
1: Say whichever one you want.
0: I mean, true freshman. I know it's unique. I don't even know if he's going to start. You know what I mean? Like, I think it's possible, if not probable, But looking, and we watched, actually, we had it on earlier.

0: been able to run the ball effectively, it takes a lot of the pressure off of the quarterback because of the fact that he's got some home run hitting ability. Can the offensive line keep him upright and he can be healthy, because he's shown that he can take some games over. And, you know, he might not put up the Dylan Sampson type numbers, but he could really tote that thing.
1: He's a real one.
0: Yeah.
2: John?
3: Jaden Ball, easy.
2: It is. And probably one of the players on a very short list that I'm looking most forward to watching this fall. I will go a different direction for you, though, and go Cedric Alexander, Vanderbilt.
1: Boring.
0: You think he's finally going to get his love this year?
2: He's getting his carries this year.
1: All right, Cole's
3: two for Vandy.
1: Here's what Cole's doing. Cole, I know what he's doing right now, and I don't like it.
3: Sucking up to you, Robinson?
1: Well, we got Clark Lee come on the show 9 o'clock next week. It's already locked in.
2: We're going to have multiple coaches on the show next
1: week.
2: No,
1: don't you start. Don't you start. And I think Vandy's actually going to be pretty good. I think they're going to be a bowl team. I really think that. I think they're not going to take this gigantic step back. Like, the program is ready to be a consistent and sustainable winner. Like, I am a believer there. Problem is, Cole just wants Clark Lee to like him on Tuesday.
2: That's it.
1: And
0: just Tuesday.
1: Just Tuesday. Yeah, just that's Tuesday. It. After that, it's all
2: it might be
1: wrote.
2: My new Lexington this year. So, got to get ahead of the curve.
1: There are worse places to go.
0: That is true.
1: You poor guy. You got to go to Nashville 6 times. Oh, Lee, I'm going to feel terrible for you.
2: I don't know that. I was throwing that out there.
1: That'd be amazing.
2: It is wild, though. Cedric Alexander had 105 carries last year. Pavia had 167. Now, we've seen what he can do in pass protection. I think even crazier is that Mykylan Young had 46. I feel like he carried a little bit more of the load than that last year. I think both of those guys are going to get significantly more carries this year. But Alexander is going to catch the ball in the backfield. He's great in pass pro. They'll move him, and he's going to get some traditional runs. Mm-hmm. He's awesome in the open field. He will run you over. He can shake you. I'm just a huge fan. Excited to watch him this year. Wide receiver that you are most looking forward to watching play in the SEC this fall. This one's crowded.
1: Isaiah Satania at Oklahoma.
2: Ooh.
1: I don't think it's necessarily like a reach either. I think it makes a lot of sense, partly because, one, I think he's legit. I think he's really, really good. The guy's a great player. He's got great juice. But last year, he was a one-man show. I mean, he was kind of the only guy. And that's no disrespect to Deion Burks. I just think that supporting cast around him is much better this year. He's going to take some of the attention off of him, which is going to allow him to be freed up a little more and get some more one-on-ones. So, like, I think he's got a chance to have a big season.
2: Damian?
0: I'm going Mario Craver. I think Mario Craver has a chance. Not to say that he can put up or be what Casey Concepcion was, but I think that he could probably prove himself to being a number one guy. Like, I think he's got a lot of juice, and now he's going to be looked at as that number one guy for Texas A&M.
2: John?
3: Ryan Coleman-Williams. Are you more year one or year two?
1: He's going to have a good year. I'm a believer.
2: I'll go Eric Singleton, Florida. Mainly because I went Eric Singleton at Auburn last year. I think we had a similar discussion, and I was wrong, so I'm hoping to resurrect my opinions and be right this year.
3: You were just ahead of the curve.
0: Yeah.
2: Also, don't think it was my fault that I was wrong. There are other people to blame. No, I'm not one of them.
0: No.
2: I would actually sort of 1A, 1B that with Dallas Wilson. He's got to be healthy.
1: Well, why don't you just go ahead and throw VB3 in there, too? Just say Florida.
2: Not as much. Looking forward to him.
0: The whole receiving core.
2: As I am those two.
3: No receiver from Andy? Or no. Have we outed you?
2: No.
3: Okay.
2: No, Trey Richardson's going to be in Louisville. So.
1: Isn't Junior Sherrill still there?
2: He is.
1: Yeah.
2: Don't feel like he fits in this category that we're referencing.
1: All right. Well, you're a hater. Next.
2: Are there any offensive linemen you guys are looking forward to watching playing that we need to discuss?
3: Yes. Do I know their names?
1: Oh, no. Tight end doesn't exist?
0: You give me some names.
2: Tight end.
1: You're skipping tight end?
0: Trade
2: I was going to go offensive line first.
1: Go offensive line first. You want to go guard or center?
2: I want to go just any for you.
1: No, I want
2: to. This is old school SEC, all SEC team for you. You can go 5 guards if you need to.
1: Okay. I'm going to take...
2: I mean, left tackle's Jordan Seaton, right? Like, are a couple others coming into the league that you're excited about.
1: Definitely.
2: But, I mean, I'm interested to see if Lance Hurd can kind of move past what he's been and be consistently good. I will say this. David Sanders at Tennessee falls in that category, too.
1: That was probably where I was going to go.

0: Oh, oh
1: yeah.
0: Like
1: OB,
0: he'd be on the he'd be on the short list for me. In all seriousness, like I think he's got a lot of
2: ability.
0: The
2: way John's kind of going along with it. I mean, he was thinking that.
0: Could it be Trevor Goosby? Like, I think that's a reasonable one.
2: Well, if you talk to draft pundits, they'll tell you that, just like they told you the left tackle.
0: What about Ernest Green being healthy for the first time in forever?
2: If he gets back to 2 years ago, he can be really fun to watch, too. But it's Jordan Seaton or David Sanders
0: for me. What about Michael Fasusi at Oklahoma?
2: It's Jordan Seaton or David Sanders for me.
0: Okay.
2: At that spot.
0: No Fasusi.
2: Okay.
3: Can't talk him into it.
2: Left guard. You want to go left guard? It's Dontrell Glover.
0: What about Caden Green?
2: I'd still take Glover there in that spot. Just me. I think Wendell Moe is left guard too, so he may be that guy. That would probably be my center, Sam Pendleton.
0: Okay. So basically, Tennessee's got the best O-line in the league.
2: Tennessee's going to have a much better offensive line than people are giving credit for.
0: Should be.
3: Joe Moore Award watch list?
2: All 138 of them.
3: Let's go.
1: Caden Green?
2: He's a good one.
1: Okay.
2: Yeah. Also, I would throw in Braylon Moore there at center. He'll be a fun one to watch. I'm very interested to see how Rayson Delgado does.
0: That's an interesting one for sure.
2: Because he can play. He's got a great skill set, but same thing with Brailsford. Is the size going to be an issue? It wasn't with Brailsford.
0: What about Mark Nabu?
2: Not as much, but I think he's a solid player. Got great experience, strong. And right tackle is also probably going to be Georgia Bulldog and Juan Gadsden. If Juan Gadsden trims up just a little bit and improves on some of his agility, I think he can be a big-time player, not just a guy that pulls
0: and
2: runs
0: people.
2: You've liked
0: him for a while.
2: He's got something to him, man.
0: What about the kid at Texas, Connor Robertson?
2: Solid player.
0: There's center.
2: There's a lot of prove it to me on that Texas offensive line.
0: No.
2: Yeah.
0: Come on.
2: Yep.
0: How you figure? Hater.
2: But I will say, like, the Melvin Ciani kid that they're bringing in, a little bit of a backbender, gets out on his toes some, but he's 6'6", 300 pounds and can move. Like, he can move. He's got great feet, great agility. I'm interested to see how he fits into that offensive line as well. He would be on the list.
0: Okay.
2: All right, so we'll go tight end when we come back because Greg got mad at us.
0: Well, you skipped it because you don't think it's important.
2: I think it's really important. It's a position we need to discuss.
0: If you hate it, just tell us.
2: I don't hate it, just like I don't hate Cantee.
0: Cantee can fix it. 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
0: All right, tight end, Greg, that you are most looking forward to watching in the SEC this fall?
1: Well, we all know the obvious one. I'm going to go in a slightly different direction. I'm going to go Josh Ford, Bama transfer, Oklahoma State.
0: He's fun.
1: He's a good player, dude.
0: I like him a lot.
1: Like, he's a really good player. He's a bit of a tone setter. Like, he's a big boy. He's
0: put
1: together.
0: Bit of a tone setter? You can just say it. He's a tone setter.
1: He's a tone setter. He will get after you. And he's not bad catching the ball either.
0: Isn't. He's got decent wheels, I feel like.
1: Like, I think he's going to be a player. Like, he's got some Quavis as a reliable outlet. But I think the best thing for him is just how he sets the tone in the run game, man. Yeah, I mean, he'll nasty. Get after you. So, and he was, like, you look at the transfer portal. I mean, he was signed, sealed, and delivered immediately. So he was a super priority for that roster.
0: Damian?
2: Trey Asgreen.
0: Yep.
1: Obviously.
2: Yeah.
0: Freak show athletically in this offense too. He'll get opportunities actually between the 20s, and that'll be fun to watch. John?
3: Yeah, the obvious answer is Trey Asgreen, but one I'm really going to keep my eye on definitely going to be Nick Townsend at Texas because of the other threats that they have at receiver. This could be someone that, I mean, he's not a big body like Trey Des. I think he's 6'3", 6'4", so he's not going to present that much of a mismatch from others, but he could be someone that all of a sudden you have to account for.
0: It does feel like somebody not named Ryan Wingo or Cam Coleman is going to have a big year catching the ball at Texas. Yeah. And that could be some others out of the backfield. I mean, a lot of ways it could go, but they're going to get a lot of attention. Guys, it's Brett Norfleet at Mizzou. He's the best combo tight end in the SEC.
1: You're obsessed.
3: That might be his new stop. Who knows?
0: Or Missouri. Just good at recognizing talent.
1: There we go.
0: Brett Norfleet's got it.
1: Obsessed.
0: Put him in line.
1: Not.
0: He can block. Giant frame. Big catch radius. Reliable hands. Good enough route running and with his wheels. I'm a big fan. Brett Norfleet would be my guy.
1: Obsessed or no?
2: So he's like the...
0: Real recognized real.
2: Exactly. He's like...
1: You love him.
2: Coach on the field. Offensive line coach on the field. Catch.
0: So that covers offense. So let's go to defense. D-line, should we go in and outside?
1: Yes, for sure.
0: I mean, I think if people listen to our show on a regular basis, they're going to know where we're going on interior defensive linemen. Will Eccles?
1: Yes.
2: Yeah, naturally.
1: Should be. Unless you want to take crazy pills.
2: How many snaps he getting? But when he does.
0: I'm excited to watch. I think he's going to be really good.
2: Yes.
0: Now,
1: he already is.
0: There are a couple. We have a really good year.
1: David Stone,
0: Jaden Jackson. They're both fun to watch at Oklahoma. Like there are some others that are going to be up there, but he is for me. He is that guy. Also, I'll say just kind of underrated is DJ Hicks at A&M.
1: Underrated.
0: Who are you here talking about him?
1: Nobody, but he's going to be like a first round pick.
0: That means underrated.
2: Nobody
0: talks about him.
1: he's
0: edge.
1: A dude.
0: Edge outside Dylan Stewart because he's the easy one.
1: Yeah, that's a pretty easy one. Colin Simmons would be the other one.
0: Colin Simmons is a good one. Yeah. A lot of people want to see it. I'll go Sinterin Perkins, Ole Miss. I think he's going to have a chance to rush the passer more this year. I think he's going to have a nice year. Damian?
2: Nah, I was going to go Colin Simmons.
0: John?
3: Umami Ellen.
2: Prince Will?
3: Mm. Yeah.
2: Big Cat? Mm. Junior?
0: Mm. Greg, where are you on this Jaden Woods kid at Florida? Mm. There are a lot of people kind of starting to toot that horn.
1: Not there.
0: Yeah.
1: Not with those guys. Also, I'd be willing to be talked into it after a couple good games, but I'm not there yet.
0: Taylor Wine in there?
1: For sure. Yeah. Love that guy.
0: Fun dude to watch.
1: He's legit. Big fan.
0: I'm going to throw in another one for you that doesn't exactly fit the mold all the time. But
1: hang on. Can I guess?
0: Sure. Go ahead.
1: Gabe Harris.
0: No. Love Gabe Harris, by the way.
1: I figured you would.
0: D-tackle, edge, whatever. Kind of similar player, though, in a little bit. Darius Smith at Mizzou.
1: Ah, gosh, you are such a Mizzou Vandy guy.
0: I'm just going to keep adding to the list.
1: I've never seen a guy that's so pro old SEC East.
0: Darius Smith lined up at nose last year, 3 tech net last year, 5 off the ball edge linebacker and off the ball linebacker and nickel.
2: So he's the Isaiah.
0: 6'5", 240.
2: Okay, never mind.
0: Yeah.
2: Thought his comp was.
0: Just fun player to watch.
1: Yeah.
0: Off the ball linebacker, you are most looking forward to watching
1: Whit Weeks
0: in Xavier, the SEC this
2: Xavier
0: year.
2: Xavier Atkins.
0: Okay, John, do you have a different one?
3: No, okay. Those were the two.
1: Owen Heineke.
0: Fun. 205-834-9450. You want to get into the show? You can text into the show there as well. Off the ball linebackers, you are most looking forward to watching. Atkins would have been it for me.
1: Raylan Wilson.
0: I'll say this also. Kip Lewis is one that's there for me.
1: Really good.
0: Dude mm-hmm. can fly, makes plays, ball hawk. He's got to be up there for me.
1: No question.
0: As a guy that I'm looking forward to watch.
1: Miles Graham?
0: Maybe. I'm trying to think of, now there are a couple of sort of, I think, going to get there guys like Raylan Wilson. I don't think everybody's on to him just yet.
1: It will
0: but,
1: be.
0: Yeah, I think people are going to know him. How do we define Chris Cole? He's off the ball more, but can rush the passer as well. Like he's
1: Josiah Trotter.
0: Yeah. I mean, listen, I know he doesn't have the in-game experience just yet, but QB Reese for me too. Just some of that is I played with his dad, so I want to see him do well. I know Alabama needs it, and I think he's got the ability to be a really good player. So he's another one that I'm really excited to watch play this year. Corner.
1: I already know where you're going. So,
0: Ellis Robinson?
1: Kelly Jones.
0: I was going Ellis Robinson.
1: I thought you were going Kelly Jones, so I'll take Kelly Jones.
0: Georgia.
2: I'm going Xavier Brown.
0: Okay.
1: You can go DJ Pickett.
0: Good one.
1: That's a good one. It's going to be really interesting. I do like Eli Bowen. I think he's a little baller. Not very big. He's a good player, though.
0: You know who I love watching?
1: Who's that?
0: At corner, Kelly Jones, Mississippi State.
1: I just said that.
0: If we counted the amount of times that you repeated things that I have said on this show, we wouldn't even have a scoreboard. So I just wanted to double down on the fact that I love watching
1: you
0: him play
1: football.
0: You
1: know who I'm excited about at corner for real? Ellis Robinson.
0: It's not the first time it's happened.
1: What about, I'm excited about the growth that we could get from Dejon Lee. I think that's got a real high ceiling there. Very excited about that one. Really interesting.
0: Man, I feel like the next position is not as deep as it has been. Who,
1: safety?
0: Who's there at safety? Oof. KJ Bolden, obviously, is going to be on that list. I mean, I think he's an easy one.
1: No doubt. I love Ty Bryant at Kentucky. I think he's excellent.
0: Peyton Bowen?
1: He's very good. I like him a lot. Gosh, who's the kid from Boise? He's going somewhere. He's going to LSU. Benefield.
0: Yep.
1: He's a dude. Big time dude.
0: Damien, you got anybody at safety you're excited about? It's not as easy a position in the league as it has been.
1: No.
2: I'd say, like, can we continue to see? Well, actually, you know, if he can be healthy for 100% the rest of the season, the whole season, Keon Sapp.
0: Good player.
2: He's played a lot of ball.
0: Yeah, good player.
1: Can't talk into Bray Hubbard. He makes plays, dude.
2: He does.
1: See, like, everyone's going to hate on Bray Hubbard. I get that or whatever. Still, people are like, will not. They will just refuse to overlook what was a bad performance on a bad day against Florida State.
2: Right.
1: But, dude, that guy makes plays. Mm-hmm. Like, there's a lot to be said about dude at safety that just makes plays. He finds the ball. Like, the finds the ball, dude, turns play.
0: Get ball carry to ground. I'm good with that.
1: Get ball carry to ground, but also, like, find the ball, make plays on the ball. Like, the best thing you can do at safety is alter the game with a interception half the time, like in half the games in the regular
0: season. Being okay with Bray Hubbard is the ultimate overthinking it.
2: Right.
0: It's wanting a different look, a different speed, a different characteristic, and it's like, wow, you got the guy right there that's doing everything you need.
1: Makes plays.
0: Just take that one.
1: Like, all right, here's the question.
0: He's the pickup truck.
1: Does he make plays? The answer is yes. Mm-hmm.
0: Yeah.
1: I'll take a guy that makes plays all day. Like, do I want him isolated against a guy in the slot to run a slot fade? No.
0: How many safeties in the league do you want?
1: No, we got problems there. But guess what? I didn't want A.J. Halsey last year, who I think was arguably one of the best safeties I've seen play in the SEC in the last 5 years.
0: He's like, one of the best football players in the league the last few years.
1: He was a great football player. And I don't want him covering a guy in the slot either. Like, I don't want a safety that can cover. That's not their job. I want a guy that's going to alter the game. You are there. You, as a safety, it is literally in your name. You are a safety valve. You are an eraser. You are a get out of jail free card. We are in trouble. You're the last line of defense. Make a play. And I feel like Bray Hubbard does it as consistently as anybody in the league. And I really respect him a lot. Now, would I take him as a top 10 pick? No. But I think I'd take in college, I'd love to have that guy on my team any day of the week.
0: Yep. All right. We'll get to a break. Your calls on the other side, 205-834-9450. Talk more individual players from the SEC. We haven't done kickers, punters. Just kidding. We're not doing that. It's not a real thing.
1: Why not?
0: Wouldn't. Because I said
3: so. Want to be in media days.
1: Got him.
0: I'm sure he'll be around somewhere. I'm not sure he'll be with us. Back with more Mac and Cube next.
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0: Welcome back in. McElroy and Kubelik in the morning. 205-834-9450. 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
0: 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We don't know a single thing about this recruitment, but we're just going to pick it. I'll go Ohio State.
1: I'll go LSU. I think that's a safe pick.
2: I'll go LSU.
0: Five-star plus is probably one of those two.
1: When in doubt, take.
0: It usually happens that
1: when
0: way.
1: When in doubt, take.
0: Right. Golden Ohio Domer State would like to chime in on the Higginbotham Hotline. Welcome in, Domer. Top of the morning.
3: Top of the morning. I love it, man. Look, you trying to steal my catchphrase?
0: I just got it in before you did.
3: You hit me. You got me, man.
0: It's called anticipation. I'm trying to teach my kids about that.
3: Mm. Yeah, you don't have to anticipate that, man. That's like the sunrise, and when I call, you're going to hear it.
1: Love that.
3: Yeah, but hey, look, I wanted to think, something y'all have to have an open mind. Can y'all have an open mind this morning?
1: No.
3: Okay, thank you for being honest. I want to give you something to think about. And when I first say it, Cole's instincts is just going to say, oh, I can't take this. He's going to hang up on me. I know, Cole. But I want you to really think about this in a second. I got to move. We're in the ACC, right? Talking about a little ACC, a little bit here and
1: Crocker
3: there.
1: Moving services.
0: Call Crocker Moving Services today.
1: Next.
3: I got to move with the ACC that would today and in preparation for the golden egg that they've been wanting, which is the Notre Dame football program. I'm not saying it would work.
0: Egg Bowl. Everybody wants that trophy.
3: Look, I'm not saying it would work, but it would help their chances, and it would make it make more sense for Notre Dame if they ever had to join a conference. The most underrated, hold your breath, program in the entire country the last 5 years. Who do you think I'm about to say?
0: Virginia.
3: The Navy midshipmen should join the ACC, having a natural rivalry for Notre Dame. They have won over 20 games the last 2 years, including Auburn's coach. They've had 500 rushing yards against 2 years in a row. They beat Oklahoma.
0: Did that against a lot of coaches, by the way.
3: But, yeah, exactly. But I was just saying we respect that program. We respect that coach.
1: Very much.
3: Navy is dramatically underrated, guys. I mean, they everybody just assumes because they don't have four stars. But in this new era of NIL and culture is such a big deal, and Navy knows who they are. They have great culture. They don't need NIL. They don't have to worry about the guys coming there just to play for money. They are a very, very good football program.
0: Notre Dame leads the series 82-13.
2: It's not a robbery.
0: Back with more Mac and Cube next.
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5: E-Days. This is McElroy and Kubelik in the morning.
0: All right, welcome back in. McElroy and Kubelik in the morning. Listen, I appreciate a little bit of where Golden Domer was going with the Notre Dame Navy thing. 82-13-1 all time. The series.
1: Yes.
0: So difficult to reference that one as a rivalry. Do you know when the last Navy win over Notre Dame was?
1: Anyone? I don't.
2: We'll say, did they play in 2020? Let's say 2020.
0: No.
10: No, 2020, they made the playoff.
2: Good point.
1: I'm going to say like 2016.
0: 87. 2016.
10: Oh, recent. Okay.
0: 28-27. Played in?
2: Philadelphia.
10: Battleship.
0: Feels like that makes sense.
1: On a battleship?
10: Yeah.
0: Jacksonville.
10: Oh.
2: Yeah. Yeah.
0: However, also a 35-17 win in 2010. A 23-21 win in 2009 in South Bend.
2: Okay, so they're going back to back.
0: And a 46-44 barn burner win in 2007. Before that, you would have to go to 1963.
1: Yeah.
2: Okay. Yeah.
1: Here's my problem with what he said. Notre Dame isn't joining. They're not joining the ACC.
0: Yeah, so why does the ACC need to bring in natural rivals for Notre Dame when Notre Dame's not going to join your conference?
1: Like, Notre Dame's not doing that. The ACC right now is I think, well, they'd love to have Notre Dame. Of course they would. Who wouldn't? Everyone would love to have Notre Dame. But I don't think that's a realistic option. I don't see it.
0: USC has signed a new 10-year deal with Nike. We saw multiple individual athletes get their deal with Nike yesterday as well. PFF has something that I want to discuss here in a few moments. You thought that the individual players coming up this year that we want to talk about was fun? Try your all-SEC decade team that we will discuss here in just a moment. Get ready for that. First, I want a little bit more from ACC Media Days yesterday. We've talked Louisville, a couple of different things, adding a Trey Richardson, what that's going to do. Greg brought up a good point about there seems to be that one game a year that just gets away from him and leaves you scratching your head as to how, why. Jeff Brohm was asked about X factors for his team this upcoming season at Media Days yesterday in Charlotte.
11: I would say on offense, Trey Richardson's a receiver from Vanderbilt we got as a transfer who was out all spring with an injury, but he's back now and he can run. And as you know, speed is hard to coach.
12: Good returner too.
11: Oh yeah, he can do that. So we got to get him the ball. He's gonna need to have 80 plus catches for us and 10 plus touchdowns. We took a transfer receiver, LaWayne McCoy, out of Florida State, who finished really strong in the spring. He's got to come through for us. Trayshawn Hurry didn't play a whole lot last year. He's a transfer, but he sat behind Chris Bell. But he's really had a good camp. Those three guys really got to make plays for us up the field.
0: And he's a guy, Greg, that was specifically brought into Vanderbilt to help change their offense. They wanted to use him east-west. They wanted to use him down the field. They needed to be defended in a little bit of a different way. and he helped them accomplish that. And it sounds like Brom wants to do the same thing.
1: Yeah, I think that's exactly what you should do. That's exactly what you should be excited about. I mean, I think he's a big-time player. Get him the ball, he can do a lot of things with super versatile, good in catch and run, good on downfields. Like, he's a very, very exciting player. I think this offense, with how they're going to marry it up with the run game, and I think with quarterback threat of the run, the offense could be more dynamic this year. And it's been good. I mean, he's always going to have some creative stuff. So the fact that it's already been good, and it's only probably going to continue to get a little bit tougher to defend with a mobile quarterback, it's going to be very interesting.
0: Absolutely. All right. Also, one of the coaches in the ACC that we just love, just what he is, what he stands for, how he handles himself, Brent Key, Georgia Tech head coach yesterday, just on kind of the state of some of the things, I'll leave it that way, in today's college football.
12: With the ever-changing landscape of college football, there's some coaches who push against it. You've been one who's been vocally embracing of it. Can you just talk about the importance of being adaptable in that regard and how that adapts?
13: What else am I going to do? Seriously, like, what am I going to, like, object to it? Like, I don't want to do that. I mean, I don't have a say in it. I mean, we can walk out of here right now and be three different rules or, you know, a change in something. But we don't. I mean, you have to be adaptable. You have to be able to change. And like people say, oh, you know, kids are different now. Well, so are the adults. We are too. Right? We're the ones that set the example. But, you know, the same guys that want to complain about a lot of the things in college football need to look themselves in the mirror. They're the ones jumping jobs every 2 years too. Let's be real. The adults in the room sometimes end up being the bigger problem. And I'm very transparent with my team about that. We talk very real in terms of that. Look, we're co-workers. There's no dictatorship at Georgia Tech. I'm the head coach. I'm the leader, yes. But we have to work together, and they understand that. It's about the players at Georgia Tech. Always has been and always will be as long as I'm the head football coach there.
0: So some harsh words, some real words, but you love the demeanor of Brent Key, G-Mac, and just how he handles himself and how he views a lot of what's going on in today's college football.
1: Well, he's just unapologetically him. I mean, that's who he is. That's what he does. And I have a lot of respect for Brent Key because he just doesn't care. I think he looks at it, he's like, man, I didn't expect to be here. I didn't expect to be the head coach at my alma mater. I'm glad I am. I'm glad the opportunity was presented to me, and I'm glad I've been able to take advantage of it. But I didn't when I started on my coaching journey, I didn't see this as the end result. This is a dream situation. So I feel like I'm already won. And I think he just doesn't care. He just is going to be honest, and if it ruffles feathers, then so be it. But at least he's true to himself, and I appreciate
0: that. Yeah, 100%. So cool to hear Brent Key kind of take that stance, and I thought they were pointed words that were accurate in a lot of different ways. Now, that doesn't mean that every coach is never going to leave or shouldn't leave. You're going to have situations in which you got to do what's best for you, best for your family. You take advantage of that. But hearing him lay it out the way that he did, I thought was pretty cool. So I mentioned that PFF has something that we sort of need to discuss. Before we get to that, we brought this up the other day when we talked Home Run Derby, kind of how it would be, what it would be. Did you see the number from Netflix?
1: No, I didn't.
0: 5.3 million.
1: Pretty good.
0: Lowest since 2003.
1: Really? Streamer. Streamer.
2: Oh, why that tickled me so much.
0: They're not streamers being thrown in the Netflix offices right now, I don't believe. Maybe that's fine for them. I don't know. 5.3 for a live sporting event on a streaming service feels great, especially not an actual game.
1: Correct.
0: An exhibition competition, if you will. So I was with you. I saw the number and thought, hey,
2: that's pretty good.
0: A solid. Wow, 2003. Okay. Geez. I don't really know what to make of it other than I felt like it was a good number and apparently it's not. I don't know where Netflix will be on it.
1: Answer me this. And if you're a streaming service, not that I'm some expert on streaming services, I've only ever worked for a traditional media company. Are you subscribing to Netflix because you have to watch the Home Run Derby?
0: No.
2: No.
1: Probably not, right? So I think that's probably where you would look at it and say, if you're Netflix, okay, is the juice worth the squeeze? Now, what's going to get you to subscribe to Netflix? I want to watch games on Christmas. I want to watch two NFL games. I want to watch an NFL game on Wednesday before Thanksgiving. Mm-hmm. NFL will get me there. College football will get me there. I have a subscription to Peacock, not because I love watching a lot of Peacock things. I don't even know what's on there. My kids like Minions. My kids like Minions. And I like watching Notre Dame. I also like watching some of the golf. But what originally got me there was Notre Dame was playing someone on Peacock.
0: Well, like, is there an NFL game there too?
1: I think they have one NFL game. Yeah, they might. I don't know.
10: Yeah. At a playoff game.
1: The only thing that's getting me there is college football, NFL football, and or major championship golf. That's the only thing that's getting me to a streaming platform. For any type of regular season MLB, regular season NBA, regular season any of this other stuff. Like, actually, you know what? Amazon, take that back. I will subscribe to Amazon. I would have it anyways. But I'd subscribe to Prime for Thursday Night Football. Mm-hmm. I'd also subscribe to Prime so I can watch the NBA first-round play-in games. Like, that to me was fantastic. I really enjoyed it. So if you're Netflix, you got to start weighing these things. Say, all right, what's going to get me? What's going to get people to subscribe and pay the $25 a month it costs or whatever it is now? All right, March Madness probably, right?
2: Oh yeah,
1: college football for sure.
2: Yeah.
1: Spoiler, playoff. Yep. They want it. Mm-hmm. They want action there. NFL, of course. But I don't know, man. Home run derby? Regular season MLB? Any type of regular season anything, frankly?
0: Yeah.
1: The only one I think from a regular season standpoint that you could maybe justify would be the number one game in the SEC and or the number one game in the Big Ten. But if you gave them, say, you know, South Carolina, Mizzou, are people going to join, subscribe to Netflix at $25 a month for that? I don't know. I don't know the answer to that. I would, but I don't know if anyone else would. Are they going to pay $25 a month for, Maryland against Michigan State? Probably not, right? So I think that the Netflix will be, they got deeper pockets than anybody. They can go get whatever they want.
2: Yeah.
1: I just wonder if down the road, if they're going to be prioritizing, they like events, and the Home Run Derby is a, quote, event. But I don't know if it's a destination event. It's not one that, oh, gosh, I have to watch that. The Home Run Derby is like, oh, it's on? Cool, throw it on. You know what I mean?
0: So worth it or not if you're Netflix?
1: Probably not.
0: Because the way I would view it is similar to what you just said, but how many people did we get to sign up because we had this?
2: Right.
1: Exactly.
0: And I don't know the answer. Are there baseball fans out there that had to have this, that needed to see that, that said, you know what? We gave up Netflix. We've been thinking about coming back, and here we are again. We're signed
1: what
0: up.
1: It doesn't feel
0: like a lot of people would have done that.
1: What demographic is probably most enthusiastic about the Home Run Derby?
0: 5 to 12.
1: Young kids, right? I don't think my dad got home at 69 years old and said, you know what? Gosh.
0: Guys, really, I got to get out of here. Home Run Derby's in 40 minutes.
1: Junior Caminero's going tonight. I got to watch this. Like, I got to get home to watch these guys hit home runs. So, like, no, I don't think, like, the older demographic's in. And the younger demographic is. So maybe for Netflix, they view it as, all right, if we can hook somebody that's 11 and have them forever, maybe it'll be beneficial. So I think they're probably basing it on, of that 5.3, however many million people, what percentage were super young kids? Probably a decent amount.
0: Yeah.
1: So
0: yeah.
1: I think there might be some value in it, but at what cost?
0: It's fair. It's totally fair. And I was surprised when I saw that number, thought that it was great when I first saw it. And then,
1: but would you have liked it if it weren't for your sons? You know the answer to this.
0: No, I will say this. I am deep down inside and always will be a bit of a baseball nerd. Like, I grew up loving baseball. I remember how furious that I was early in my life when the Home Run Derby was not televised and you would have to watch SportsCenter and see, like, if anybody got it to the fourth or fifth deck in Sky Dome, like, and they barely even showed you any of the highlights. Like, I remember it being at Wrigley Field, and you're like, these dudes are going to be hitting it out to Waverly. This is going to be awesome. And then it's not on television, and they show you, like, one Ryan Sandberg home run. And you're like, he's not even the dude that I care if he was in it. Like, what are we doing? So I'll always have mild interest in it. It's still way too long for me personally. And I thought they did a great job with the pace of it this year, but still, 3.5 hours? Like, I don't need that for an event. It's just too much for me right now. But It's one of those things, kind of like with World Cup that we've talked about. If I'm sitting around the TV and I remember that it's on, I'll put it on.
1: Mm-hmm. Yes.
0: Am I rushing home from work because I have to see Ben Rice compete in the Home Run Derby? Probably not.
1: No. World
0: Cup. And by the way, guess what I could do at 8 o'clock in the morning?
1: Watch it again.
0: Put it on Netflix and click it on.
1: Yeah. Yep. You know, I will say this, though. For me, World Cup has been appointment viewing. Like, it's like I am aware of when the game's starting, and I'm aware of when I need to get home to try to watch this game. Like, whether it's Messi, you know, let's be real. Like, was I dying to go watch Cote d'Ivoire, Ivory Coast, against, you know, Ghana or whoever, France or whoever they were playing? No, not really. But, like, here in the knockout stages, I've really enjoyed it. I love the 2 o'clock start time. I've really liked that too. So I think the World Cup's been a home run. I think Fox knows that. It's going to be real pricey, I would imagine, the next time this thing goes to bid. And not necessarily because of the United States, but because of our affinity for athleticism in the United States. And watching Messi do his greatness has been incredible.
0: Where is the next one? Do we know? The next World Cup?
14: Yeah, it's Portugal, Spain, and Morocco.
2: Okay.
0: They're in it, sweet. Or that's where it is?
14: That's where it's going to be, just like it was here in Canada and Mexico.
1: That'd be awesome.
0: Okay. What's the time difference there?
1: Plus five.
14: Five, yeah.
0: Like the games that we're getting at 2 p.m. here, 1 p.m. here, noon here.
1: 10, 9, yeah. 9 a.m.
0: In the morning?
1: Yeah.
0: Great. Oh, then great.
1: Yeah, no, they'd probably just keep it at 2 for us.
14: Yeah.
1: And it'd be 7 o'clock for them.
2: Time there.
14: Yeah.
0: I would love that.
1: It'd be amazing.
0: All right. So we'll talk a little bit of World Cup final. What do we call the other game? Consolation?
2: Third place game.
0: They call it officially. FIFA calls it the third place game?
1: Yes.
14: So, yeah.
0: That just doesn't feel fancy enough.
2: Straight to the point.
1: What is it for?
2: It's straight to it.
1: What do we call our playoff?
0: Hold on a second. Let me see.
2: College football playoff.
1: Yes. Doesn't need a fancy name.
2: You know what it is.
1: It is what it is.
0: The second loser? I'm looking now and it doesn't have it listed as like the title of the game. We'll go find it.
1: It's the third place game.
2: Yeah, it's third place.
0: Okay.
1: Don't make it
0: too. We'll see if that's what they call it.
1: That's what it's called.
0: We'll find out for sure next on Jocks.
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0: All right, welcome back in. McElroy and Kubik in the morning. First off, referencing World Cup, we'll get to Bruce Feldman here in just a moment. It's the final, not the World Cup final.
1: Finale.
0: That is Spain-Argentina. And your third place game, what did you guys say it was called? Third place game. Bronze final.
1: Okay. So you get a bronze
14: like
1: medal.
14: LeBron?
0: Bronze final.
1: With a Z?
0: Correct.
1: Love it.
0: Taking France or England there?
1: France.
0: And in the final this weekend, who are you taking? Spain or Argentina?
1: Spain.
0: Over the team of destiny?
1: They play with fire so much. They could get run out of the gym.
0: Give us more analysis on this, please.
1: I got nothing. I just feel like every time I watch Argentina, they're down in the big hole and somehow find a way to win.
0: Why do they get down so quickly?
1: I don't know if they're that good, but they're super experienced and Messi's just unstoppable. I don't know the first thing about soccer, dude. I don't know what I'm looking at.
0: That's why I thought for a second there you were kind of going.
1: No, all I know is I'm very impressed with their ability to close. They close, dude.
0: Okay.
1: I got nothing other than that.
0: I felt like you were about to go in on like strategy and the what was happening, how things were working.
1: No.
0: But, okay.
1: I don't know anything about strategy. All I feel is like is I just watch Messi, he takes over the game.
0: Got it.
1: As the game goes along.
0: Bruce Feldman. Joining us now on the Higginbotham Hotline. You can follow him on Twitter at Bruce Feldman, CFB. Bruce, you had a very interesting counter on Twitter yesterday to some of the news that's coming out of Texas Tech with this Ken Paxton threatening to sue the Big 12 if it sanctioned Texas Tech for fielding Brennan Sorsby. Day after, apparently Cody Campbell made a donation to his Texas senatorial bid. You reference how this backfired, that the Paxton letter was a misstep of massive proportions. Can you explain to us why and how that helped things end up the way that it did?
20: Yeah. So Tom Mars, who I think you guys know is one of the leading NCAA legal voices. I mean, he's sued and been connected to a lot of big lawsuits. I had talked to him a few weeks ago about what exactly happened. Why did this whole thing with Sorsby and the Big 12 and the NCAA completely changed course? And he said this law firm basically found a path because of Ken Paxton, the Texas Attorney General, getting involved and the way he had, you know, kind of sent this threat towards the Big 12, that he basically triggered a path for them to be able to countersue. And that he said, basically, this whole thing that Cody Campbell did, basically with Ken Paxton's help, blew up in their face. Without that, I'm not sure, you know, like I'm not sure the Big 12 has the flexibility. And then Sorsby's probably playing for Texas Tech because it would have been, didn't sound like, according to Tom Maher's legal expertise, he was like, I didn't see a path where the Big 12 was going to be able to kind of enforce their own rules.
1: So when you look at the whole situation, looking back at it, if Texas Tech could do it all over again, do you think they would do it just with your information and the people you've talked to?
20: It's a great question. I don't know. If they could do it all over again, I think maybe they try to go after Sam Levitt. You know, the idea that if they knew that this quarterback had made thousands of bets, including on the team he was on at Indiana, you know, because, I mean, for all of us, we're so used to the football world, the sports world of, like, that's the one rail you can't touch. You cannot bet on sports like that. Obviously, it's gotten, you know, murkier with the proliferation of all these, you know, gambling apps and everything else. But Texas Tech went down this road, and, you know, it's crazy because they have a good other quarterback. I know he's coming off injury, and Will Hammond, but I think they looked at last year and were like, we spent a fortune, especially on our defensive line, and we won the Big 12. We got in the playoff. And then the one issue that they didn't upgrade was Baron Morton's a pretty good quarterback, but they got shut out. It wasn't even close when they played Oregon in the playoff. And so I think that they took a big swing, you know, for the fences to get Sorsby, who has a lot of physical talent. And it ended up also blowing up in their face because of, you know, something that I don't know if they could have ever seen coming, you know, if they would have had access to that. As much vetting as teams try to do in recruiting, it's a lot harder to do it with the portal because these deals are done so fast.

0: I think it's everything. You know, we all watch, you know, watch college football. Every Saturday, you would see like these, what felt like political ads with him appearing on TV. And, you know, every blue blood program has some big, big bunny boosters, but they're not as prominent as he became and has become, where he's kind of this, you know, he's just out there all over the place. And I think that is added to the villain part. Now, I think what's going to be key here, and I was at Big 12 Media Days in Texas last week with some of the players they had at Texas Tech. We're talking about leaning into being the villain, you know, and embracing it, because what are you going to do about it when you have this really bright spotlight? Because for years, about the only thing Texas Tech really was known for football wise was, it was like when Mike Leach was there, you know, otherwise it's not anything like the, you know, has the history like the alma maters you guys had. But I think what happens when you have that, like the University of Miami for a long time, especially when it came to prominence, was that villain, you know, and they leaned into it. They really did. And I think we've seen some other times where people lean into having the target on their back. You know, I mean, Greg, I think you played in one of the all-time games where when Cam Newton came to Auburn, came to Alabama, and that, you know, that was an amazing, you know, energy in that building that day. But I think that was somebody who definitely embraced having being in the crosshairs of people and getting all the venom and everything about it. And I don't know how well, you know, Texas Tech is gonna deal with that. They're still the most talented team in the conference. But then once it gets bigger than that, it's different. But like you said, Lane, I think, is comfortable in that role. Like I feel like he's grown up in that role to some, you know, I've always heard stories about Lane the Pain, and this is, you know, like he's always kind of, you know, been okay with kind of stepping on people's toes and, you know, maybe rubbing people the wrong way. And I feel like there are certain guys who are comfortable in that. We'll see if Texas Tech is going to be, because it's one thing for the big money booster to be that guy. It's another thing for the players to figure out how that works. Cause most of them, honestly, most of us wouldn't know about unless they came to this, you know, or on this team right now.
1: Yeah, there's 100% truth in that. You actually have some interesting information on Bryant Kelly. And you recently did something with Stuart Mandel about his relationship with Notre Dame and what his next moves might be. What have y'all gathered so far on Bryant Kelly and his next steps?
0: Well, obviously, it imploded at LSU, and now at 65, where does he still wants to coach? What are his options going to be? You know, we talked a lot about this on the Audible yesterday about where do they go from here? Where does he, who's going to want him, right? You know, one of the jobs that, you know, we thought would have been possible was he's got like a lake house up in Michigan. Would Michigan State have been a good possibility for him coming out of Jonathan Smith? Well, obviously they ended up hiring Pat Fitzgerald. I mean, looking at this, you know, as the landscape of next year, I don't know. It's like he's a Boston guy. If Bill O'Brien has another really bad year, I don't think they would make a change. But that, you know, I would think that would be a job he'd probably be interested in. His old school, Cincinnati, another place like Notre Dame where there's a lot of, you know, he left on bad terms. You know, if Scott Satterfield struggles, is that a job that might be a fit? You know, he's obviously was a really good coach at Notre Dame. He certainly left it better than he found it. It didn't go well at LSU. That was clearly a really bad fit. He's going to be around on TV. You know, he did this big interview with the Independent podcast earlier in the week, stirred up some Notre Dame fans of, you know, who are not happy to see him wanting to be around the program again. But he, you know, he will be one of, it won't be like Urban Meyer when he was out, where is he going to coach, you know, next. But I do think because he won so much and, you know, he's a really polarizing figure, what he does, you know, coming out of this year, especially if he's in TV and people are seeing him every weekend, I think that will be kind of an interesting little subplot because of him having to take the year off from coaching.
2: Bruce Feldman joining us on the Higginbotham Hotline. How do you view the field this year as we are right in the middle of all the media day craziness right now? And we'll find out a little bit more.

0: more about some of these teams this week, next week. But when you look at playoff, specifically national championship, potential winners, bigger field, smaller field in your mind, how do you sort of view it all heading into this year as we sit here today, what, 43 days away from kickoff?
1: Yeah, I can't wait. I think it's a much bigger field. I don't feel like there's a prohibitive favorite. You've got an Ohio State team that has its quarterback back and the best receiver and probably player in college football, but they got to replace a bunch of, like, you know, first round picks on defense. You have Indiana, who won the national title, got to plug in a new quarterback. We'll see how that goes. They lost a bunch of good players. The teams, you know, we were encouraged by probably the way Texas finished last year. I think Arch now has a team that maybe was a year away last year. We see that they were pretty young, and that, you know, add Cam Coleman, add some good running backs, got more experience. They should be a lot better. Oregon brings back a lot of guys. They should be really good. Notre Dame should be really good. I just think that it's great when you have such a level of, like, who is it going to be this year? And I feel like there's probably like five teams right now I would say, oh, I can make a good case for them that this will be the year. And I feel like there's as many as probably 12 to 15 teams that it wouldn't shock me if they were in the national title game and won it. I mean, because I just feel like right now it doesn't feel like what it felt like in 2017, 2018, 2019, where it felt like there was really only like three or four teams that had a realistic chance of winning the national title. Because of the portal, because of NIL, it's way more spread out. Just the fact that, you know, Indiana just won a national title and went 16-0 no less, like, it's such a, like, I mean, it's different. But I think this time of year, it just makes it that much more compelling.
2: It certainly does. And when you look at a team like Indiana, has it kind of changed the way rosters are created? It does seem to me Indiana with a bunch of blue collar guys, chip on the shoulder guys, it should change the way we evaluate recruiting, should change the way we look at roster retention, roster creation, but I'm not sure it has. So how has Indiana's championship altered the perception of how a team should be built?
1: You know, I think it really talks about more about team building than roster building, right? Because the teams can change from year to year. I think it does put a premium on experience and, you know, what you have in terms of, like, hey, these were really good players that may have been at one point at the group of six level, and then they got in the Big Ten, and they obviously had really good evaluation and coaching. And I think Cignetti, it's one of the few schools that doesn't really have a GM right now. He's the GM, you know, and I think he's knows what he wants, and he's got a really good eye for talent, and they obviously have good coordinators and good coaches. But I think, is that capturing lightning in a bottle? Can other people follow that formula? I know people are trying. If you look at Oklahoma State, Eric Morris goes from North Texas, did a terrific job, brought a bunch of really good players who kind of fell through the cracks in the recruiting world to get to North Texas. You look at you know, Bob Chesney's taken some of those JMU guys out here to LA, to UCLA, to help them create a culture. I think those are the things that, like, it gives teams that maybe aren't the teams that were Ohio State or Alabama or LSU the chance to be like, all right, maybe these kids weren't five stars in high school. That doesn't mean that, you know, what you're thought of being the best when you're 17 doesn't mean you're the best when you're 21. And, you know, I think there's a lot of stuff we miss, really, as college football people when it comes to the evaluation, where that, you know, just because they may have looked like they were the most potentially impressive athletes doesn't mean they're always going to be the best players, especially when they get into a really good system.
0: Bruce, great stuff, man. Thanks for the time today. Love catching up with you. Great insight as well. Look forward to doing this again soon.
1: Always a pleasure, guys. Great talking college football with you.
0: There you go. Bruce Feldman joining us on the Higginbotham Hotline. You can find him on Twitter. You can find him at The Athletic as well as Fox Sports. Great stuff there from Bruce. We've added a guest to a little bit later in the show. Final segment of the day today, we will give you a better preview of the bronze final and the final later on Mac and Cube in the morning.
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0: 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Here's how this works. Not the last segment of the show. Second to last segment of the show. You only get one game to choose from this weekend. It is our Super Sofa Game of the Week. Greg, which would it be for you?
1: The Open Championship from Royal Book, Dale.
0: Oh, boy.
1: In Great Britain.
0: Which day?
1: Sunday. Sunday morning. Wake up early. Hopefully watch Scotty Scheffler chase a second consecutive claret jug.
2: It's actually not bad.
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0: John?
2: Give me some Sunday afternoon football. Your FIFA World Cup final.
1: Finale.
2: Spain against Argentina. 2 o'clock on Fox. I think it's going to be exciting. I think it'll be fun. I only watched one game this weekend. Give me the World Cup final between Spain and Argentina as my TDs. 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
0: I was thinking the exact same thing you are, John. 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
1: But are they good?
0: Winnipeg is 3-2. Toronto is 2-3. They're trying to get to 500. It's a team that's battling for their life, Greg.
3: Sounds like a good one.
0: Got it?
3: Can't wait to watch.
0: Well, you get to watch Swag Kelly. He leads the league in passing.
3: What team
0: 14
3: is he on?
0: Touchdowns.
4: Toronto. Lock in, out.
0: 69% completed, 1,804 yards.
3: Winnipeg against Ontario?
0: Why are you concerned with the details?
3: You told me a game you to watch. You said I can watch Swag Kelly, and then you just said he plays for Toronto, and meanwhile you just told me Winnipeg
0: against
3: Ontario.
0: Yes, he plays Hamilton Saturday at 6:30.
3: Ah, double up.
4: Yeah.
0: What's your problem? You got a game tonight at 8, by the way, BC and Edmonton.
4: That's where I'm going.
3: Boston College.
0: 3 o'clock Saturday, Montreal, Calgary.
4: Hey, Calgary. Pretty nice. Stampede.
0: All right, those are your Super Sofa Games of the Week. We will discuss at least one of those next on Jocks.
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0: All right, welcome back in. McElroy and Kubelik in the morning at 9:46, Friday, July 17th. 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Kevin Egan, studio host for Apple TV's soccer coverage of the MLS. Help us to preview the final and the bronze final coming up this weekend. Kevin, first off, just how successful do you feel like this World Cup has been this year? It was new, expanded field, more teams, 1,000-foot view. How did it work out?
8: Yeah, good morning, guys. It's great to be with you. I think this World Cup has surpassed all expectations, and I genuinely mean that. There were some concerns about the quality. There were concerns from a political standpoint as well, with everyone coming over from different parts of the world. Everything has played out beautifully so far. And I think when you look at the stories of the smaller nations, when you talk about diluting the quality, give me the story of DR Congo. Give me the story of Cape Verde every day of the week over not having them. So maybe I'm Irish, and like the fact that we didn't qualify, and you know, I wanted our tiny nation to qualify. It didn't happen, but I like the expanded field the way it is right now. And ultimately in the World Cup, only 8 nations have ever won it. Here we were in the semi-final stage, 4 previous champions, all there, the top 4 seeds all make it. So usually the cream does rise to the top.
3: When you look at where the final ended up, I mean, Spain has been incredible for a while. I think a lot of people thought France. I know I certainly did. Argentina, however, has been just a huge surprise to me. Now, Messi's unreal, never bet against him. But what they've been able to do in flipping things against Egypt and then, of course, against England – help us understand what Messi and Argentina have pulled off the last few weeks.
8: I couldn't agree more. You know, I thought that they looked old. I thought they looked leggy, especially the extra time games against Switzerland and Cape Verde. Like, you don't expect them to go to extra time against those teams. But what they have is a resilience and a belief and a passion and love. And I say that, and I mean that sincerely. It felt like they would die on the field the other day for their country and for Lionel Messi. That's the way it felt. It didn't matter what they had to do, they were getting that win. And England retreated, and England looked scared the way they played. Argentina have an X factor. I don't quite know how to quantify that. But obviously they've got Messi. But at 39 years of age, what he's doing needs to be mentioned as well, because you know, he's been playing in Major League Soccer for 3 years now. And people said, oh, he's come across to MLS, he's leaving top leagues in Europe. He's been great in MLS. He's been absolutely brilliant, back-to-back MVP. And it's a credit to the training staff, obviously, and the facilities of this club, but also, I think, the competitive nature in MLS. It's kind of shut a lot of people up right now.
0: You mentioned MLS first. Tell the listeners where they can see you guys covering MLS on Apple TV this weekend.
8: Yeah, anywhere. If you've got Apple TV, you've got Major League Soccer. That's the way you need to look at it. So if you've got Apple TV, it's free. It's on there. There's no extra subscriptions or anything. And you can get to see Messi, Son Heung-min. We've got Robert Lewandowski now playing for Chicago. A lot of the big world stars are now playing in Major League Soccer. So no matter where you are around the world, if you've got Apple TV, you've got us.
0: All right, Kevin Egan with us, studio host for Apple TV's coverage of MLS. Spain-Argentina. For us that don't know this game the way that you do, what should we be watching for either of these teams that they have to accomplish to be able to get this win and hoist this trophy?
8: Yeah, it's going to be a real battle of attrition in a lot of ways. Here's the thing. Spain will dominate the football, and Argentina will be okay with that. What I mean by that is Spain will put their foot on the ball. They're going to have the majority of the possession of the ball, the passes, and they're going to have to wait for their moment to really pounce and break through this stubborn Argentina defense. For Argentina, they need to figure out a game plan when that's the case, because England sat back voluntarily. England retreated. England, after they scored the goal, had 12% of the ball, which is unheard of. They played scared. With Spain, how do Argentina get up the field? That's one of the big things for them, because they don't have the pace that they once had with a guy like Angel Di Maria. So I'm intrigued. I'm intrigued to see how much of the ball they'll have. I think if Spain control the ball in this game, they're firm favorites. But Argentina, again, have that X factor, that pride in their country that, again, seems ridiculous to suggest. Everyone should have that. But when you watch Argentina, you feel it.
3: It was unbelievable, the barrage, I guess, they put on England there down the stretch. I mean, the goalie for England probably had three unbelievable saves that were surefire goals. And sure enough, like they ended up still scoring twice, but it could have been five. So when they flip the switch, what exactly is it that they do that all of a sudden turns them into this outrageously good attack that gets all these great looks?
8: I'll counter that a little bit, though, and say that when England scored the goal and Argentina started to get a bit of the ball, England, way too early, went ultra-defensive and said, well, you're going to have to break us down. Why? You've got Marcus Rashford, you've got Bukayo Saka, you've got players that are excellent in transition, that, you know, they'd be wide receivers in the NFL. They're so fast, you know, and you've got these guys against tired legs, and Argentina's two centre-backs were already on yellow cards. So put some pace up front. Give England an outlet. He's afraid to take off Harry Kane. Doesn't do that. And in that moment, it just said to Argentina, you've got all the ball now. And when it's wave after wave after wave of attack, eventually Messi, the magic man, is going to find a way through. He's going to find a way to conjure up an opportunity and Lautaro Martinez finish it. It just seemed cowardice from England. And for Argentina, their quality will shine. When you give Enzo Martinez that sort of a look from the edge of the area, or you give Lionel Messi the ball out wide and you say, make something happen, of course he's going to do it. So in the English media is absolutely destroying the head coach, Thomas Tuchel, and I think deservedly so.
0: Kevin Egan is the studio host for MLS coverage on Apple TV. He's with us now on the Higginbotham Hotline. You and I reference college football, and you've paid attention to it since you've come to the United States. And a college football analogy here would be, we have players and now even teams that are opting out of bowl games, postseason games that don't lead to an overall championship. How is the bronze final viewed by World Cup folks? Yeah. Like we view it as a game that doesn't count, maybe. I think a lot of people in college football would probably opt out of this game, not want to play in this game. Give us some more context as to sort of this France-England matchup, what it means, how it's viewed.
8: Can I be honest? I totally forgot about it. I totally forgot that that's actually taking place. It's in Miami tomorrow, out in the heat. You know, those players just want to go on vacation. That's the reality. These players have had such grueling long seasons, mostly over in Europe. And they come to the World Cup, they play, they're devastated, they get knocked out of the semi-final stage. And now they've got to play this meaningless game. And that's what it is. It's let no one tell you otherwise. These players don't want to be there tomorrow. We're told as broadcasters, you always want to sell a game, sell a moment. But ultimately, this really doesn't mean much. And I think you'll see rotated teams, I would guess.
0: Kevin, great stuff, man. I know it was late notice. Thank you for hopping on. You were great on Paul's show yesterday. Great today, giving us some more context. And we'll be catching you on MLS coverage on Apple TV. Thank you so much.
8: Very kind. Thank you, guys. Appreciate you.
0: Kevin Egan joining us on the Higginbotham Hotline. Great job kind of helping us understand what the final is going to look like on Sunday, and then literally said that he forgot about the bronze final on Saturday. That about sums it up, right? And that's from a soccer guy.
2: A meaningless bronze game.
3: But honestly, like, it's probably like one of the more intriguing games of the whole tournament.
0: I mean, matchup wise,
3: it's unbelievable.
0: Yeah,
3: it's so good.
2: They'll take it.
3: We'll see how it goes, but that game does sound awesome.
0: You've been seeing pictures of these dudes out on these yachts, I guess, down there in Miami getting ready for this game. So some may already be on vacation. Like Charles and Kenny and those guys wouldn't even have to make the reference. They're already
3: out
0: on their boats.
3: Quick early hamstring pull from somebody. Ah!
0: Cramp.
3: Can't go. Bring out the stretcher.
0: Yeah, because once you go out, you can't come back in, right?
3: Yes.
0: Yep. So you have that tib-fib fracture when you get kicked early in this game.
3: If you have like a little bit of a tight, if you have a bit of a tight hammy, do you, and they take you off in the stretcher, do you just tell them to take you straight to the locker room?
0: Yeah, you do your wave.
3: And they just take me right in. I'm not going to stay on the sideline.
2: Clap to the crowd. Thank you. Yeah.
0: We had the,
3: I hurt my hamstring on the kickoff. Ah!
0: I'll share this with you quickly. We had the ultimate soccer moment in our backyard yesterday. It is kind of hilarious, like how much now my boys want to play soccer every day. Like they're back there kicking goals against each other, everything. And they were kind of going back and forth. One of them gets kicked in the shin and he's down on the ground, like literally crying and he's rolling around. And I was like, boy, we're taking this soccer thing real serious. No. Like you guys are really playing real soccer on the ground, acting like you're dying. I told him to get up or find another sport. But they're doing it the way it's done. I'll give them credit for that. Rolling on the ground crying.
3: They're playing the part.
0: They are playing the part. Yes. So that'll be done after this weekend. And then we'll be live at SEC Media Days, Monday, 7 a.m. Greg and I will be in Tampa to bring you all the coverage each and every day. As many coaches, as many players, as many other members of the media as we can jam in there, we're going to get all the thoughts, all the news, all the quotes of SEC Media Days, 4 full days of it. We will be there in the Bay to bring it to you right here on Jocks. We're done for the week. 3-man front coming up next. I'll be on Paul's show later right here on Jocks.
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9: E-Days. Landrum Roberts, Pat Smith, Conrad Van Order, Molly Robinson. This is Three Man Front on Jocks.
3: We have made it to Friday. We are just days away, hours away from SEC Football Media Days. You can hear my partner in the background. He is pumped. He's fired up. We've got SEC football to talk about come up on Monday. It's not like we talk about it every day anyway, but
6: It feels like it's here. All of this hard work, all of this anticipation, all this buildup. So many storylines that could come from Greg Sankey in the lectern.
3: Yeah, that is going to be the most interesting thing, and it will begin at 8 a.m. on Monday morning. Jocks will have wall-to-wall coverage. Remember yesterday I told you that it seemed like the senators on Capitol Hill, that they were more inclined to potentially cut a deal or make a deal. They're in deal mode.
6: Deal mode.
3: That's what we kept hearing. It's like you're playing PlayStation and you're in deal mode. And so it was very interesting because CBS Sports late last night, they came out with a story and they said confidence is dwindling that the Protect College Sports Act is going to hit the Senate floor this next week. Remember, Senator Cruz has said all the time that this was going to be enacted before the start of the college football season, which we all went, wow, that's being very aggressive with that legislative. But okay, whatever. He's a senator. Maybe he knows something we don't know. So, yeah, that was the story last time from CBS Sports saying the confidence is dwindling. Okay. Then this morning, Yahoo Sports reports that the senators are now in deal mode and also points out that 3 weeks ago, the SEC and the Big Ten leaders, they sent lawmakers 10 suggested revisions for the bill. Those revisions had not yet been finalized or even formally sent to print and for the SEC and Big Ten officials to even look at. There could be no deal until that happens, in which the SEC and the Big Ten would sign off on it. So there's three real big sticking points that we continue to talk about when we talk about the Protect College Sports Act. It is conference membership. You know, revise the bill so it doesn't effectively freeze conference realignment while also blocking private equity groups from creating a breakaway super league. That was the whole point. Well, the SEC and the Big Ten, they like to have options moving forward. You never know what's going to happen in the future if you want to add a team or two. Let's go down. I'm just throwing this out there as an example. Let's say all of a sudden you want to go get Boise State, and Boise State wants to be a member of the Big Ten. They have that option. If they so willing to want to extend an invitation, they can do that. But under the current legislative verbiage that is in this package, the Big Ten could not do that. They want that changed. Media rights. They want clarification on the pooling of FBS media rights to strictly be optional, ensuring conferences like the SEC and the Big Ten cannot be forced to do something that they don't want to do. And obviously, athlete compensation. That is another big portion of this because they want to adjust the NIL language to avoid unintentional capping of athlete compensation. So a lot is going to be said on Monday morning. We're going to see where the SEC officially stands on all of this. But there is no doubt, without passage of this revised Senate bill, SEC leaders are preparing, according to Yahoo, a plan B, a self-governing model in which the league enforces its own rules and perhaps even competes against its own members.
6: And I don't think anybody wants that. My theory is if you see it go up for a vote, they're not going to put it up for a vote if they think it has a chance of not passing. So if you see it go for a vote and it does pass, that tells me that the SEC and the Big Ten, they have signed off on everything. Well, that's just my theory.
3: Well, it was interesting because remember 2 weeks ago I was telling you guys about how the people in the state of Washington, they were going crazy on their senator, Maria Cantwell, because remember this verbiage that we just talked about, it would keep things as is. Like whatever conference you're in now, unless they change the language, you can't go anywhere.
13: Like the SEC's locked in on their 16, the Big Ten's locked in on their 18, the Mountain West, you're locked in. You can't go anywhere. Well, then all of a sudden, the new Pac-12, i.e. Washington State, they're like, oh, hold on, Senator Cantwell, you represent us. We got a problem with that. What happens if we become a viable program again and we're playing for championships and all of a sudden the Big Ten calls?
6: Mm-hmm.
13: And we want to go join Washington in the Big Ten. So you mean to tell me that our own senators is pushing legislation that would pigeonhole us into a lower conference, which means lower money, less revenue? That's what you're saying. Well, last 24 hours, she has now come out and she has basically said now, in her words, paraphrasing, that if you are one of those autonomy five, non-power four, you do have the potential that you can go up. It's almost like soccer, the relegation, and going up to a different league. They will have that opportunity to do that.
6: Well, I don't like the idea if I'm the SEC, the Big Ten, not being able to control my own destiny, so to speak, and be able to alter my business model. I've been successful with it. I built the brand. There's a reason that all the eyeballs in America are watching SEC and Big Ten games. It's the best product, and top to bottom, it's got the best players. It's the most attractive product. And to put limitations on that and to say, okay, well, we're going to take it over now. And then you check with us and we'll tell you yes or no, or I guess if this is in place and you have extenuating circumstances. There's just all kinds of things. There's so much uncertainty with the future of athletics. We've seen that displayed over the past 12 months. You want to go the past 5 years? It's changing. Leave that out of it.
13: Yeah.
6: Now, if there's language in there that says you can't form, I don't know, would that make the other side happy when it comes to super conferences?
13: Well, here's the thing. See, you've got Cody Campbell who...
6: Tell me I can't add 20 schools.
13: Cody Campbell, he's all in favor of some private equity. Well, the private equity guys, what do they want? They want a super league. Why? Because then they can go out and they can make a lot of money off it.
6: Sure.
13: Because they can sell it. So the SEC and the Big Ten, that's where the rub is between Cody Campbell and the SEC, is because, as we've seen many times, Cody's okay with pooling of the money. He's okay with the Big Ten and the SEC making all the money for college football, but then they're responsible in a socialist society to pay for everybody else. That's what they want. SEC and the Big Ten's never going to agree to that. That's why it's interesting now they're talking about deal-making. Listening to Greg Sankey Monday morning at 8 a.m. will be extremely fascinating because there's no doubt this is going to be the number one topic. I know this bores a lot of people because we're not talking X's and O's, but I'm just telling you, this is coming to a head, and without passage of a revised Senate bill, SEC leaders are preparing for a plan B, which means self-governing model in which the league enforces its own rules and perhaps even competes against its own members for a championship.
6: Yeah, it nauseates us too. Trust me, it does. We get tired of talking about it too, but it would be irresponsible for us to not talk about it and then to have to come in here and explain why this has happened when it's happened.
13: Yeah, this is not a sexy topic to talk about. Listen, we get tired of talking about legalese. I feel like that we should go to Birmingham School of Law at night and get our law degree because of so much stuff that we've had to talk about on this show. We want to talk X's and O's just like everybody else does. I'm just telling you, I think next week is going to be very pedestrian in Tampa. It's just my prediction. We talk about predictions all the time for the season. I've covered a lot of these. My first one was back in 1993. And I'm just telling you right now, based on the tea leaves and the people that I talk to, I just don't fathom a lot of big news coming out of next week. I think you'll have a couple of coaches. They'll throw some Molotov cocktails out. You know, there'll be a couple of big quoted headlines and stuff like that. But as far as policy goes, it doesn't get any bigger than what Greg Sankey is going to lay out at 8 a.m. on Monday morning.
6: Yeah. And it might be able to gauge the temperature of where those talks are and those negotiations. Because those won't talk just because he's there in Tampa at the conference. You've got all kinds of folks that are I'm sure in some cases getting paid a lot of money to have these discussions.
13: Yeah. Tony Petitti will be tuned in along with Jim Phillips, PhD, and Brett Yormark and everybody else around college athletics. He'll be tuned in to see what the commissioner of the Southeastern Conference has to say about that and the college football playoff expansion.
6: Yeah, and if next week in Tampa, if it goes like we've seen, not always indicative of what we've seen in Charlotte and then what we saw with Big 12 out in Texas with their media days, yeah, those have been kind of ho-hum. Had been a ton of buzz that's come out.
13: Very ho-hum. But we will be there. Jocks will be there. Boots on the ground. And we will try to share with you everything that we see here in regards to SEC Football Media Days, which is coming up on Monday. Maybe Greg McElroy will create a buzz like he did last year with Nick Saban.
6: I'm really hoping for that.
13: Really. We were joking around with Greg earlier this week, and Greg was like, I don't think that's going to be happening this week. So I was like, darn.
6: What could be wilder than that?
13: Do you remember everybody like running up to me and you last year in Atlanta?
6: Yeah.
13: After it was like what? Hey, we love Greg, but we're not Greg McElroy. I mean, whatever he said, okay. I mean,
6: it's not like we all got together and said, hey, throw that out there.
13: Yeah. By the way, I'm glad he did.
6: Heck yeah.
13: I mean, he saved day one of media days last year.
6: He did.
13: There's no question about that. So
6: those guys on the other side of the room, they were really happy he did it.
13: Oh, yeah. They were.
6: Bless them.
13: They were thrilled. Coming up on the show, bottom of the hour, Wimp Sanderson brought to you by Crane Works. 11 o'clock, Brett Ciancia. He will join the program from Pick Six Previews. Brett is the most accurate preseason magazine conglomeration that you will find in regards to the preseason for the last 10 years. He will be on the show, talk about his SEC and his Power Four rankings as we go into the season. Some very interesting takes by Brett.
6: He's the Goldie of preseason.
13: Yes, very much so.
6: Greatest of the last 10 years.
13: And also at 12 noon, we'll talk some baseball with Barrett Salee. The All-Star break is over.
6: Job, Mets. Way to come out swinging.
13: I mean, it was over last night very early. Had to play that game early because all the smoke. Man, that was crazy.
6: That was crazy.
13: Supposedly, New York is now being affected by that. So I wonder if the
6: prayer for our friends in Canada, New York, and all up that way being affected.
13: We have friends in Canada?
6: We do.
13: I don't, but okay. If you say you do.
6: Yeah, I do.
13: Sure.
6: Pierre, what's up?
13: I'm listening on the Jocks app. That's good.
6: I'm glad he's probably got the axe in his hand right now.
13: I'm glad the Canucks are listening.
6: Still got a little syrup from breakfast.
13: They ought to be listening to College Football Talk because they have nothing else in their country that they're good at. So might as well try to import some good college football.
6: Have you checked out the CFL, my friend?
13: I have not.
6: I haven't either. I saw it one time in Birmingham. Ronnie Millsap played before the game.
13: Like he played like in a football game?
6: Yeah. Well, no.
13: I mean, that was interesting.
6: No. No, he was on the stage.
13: Ah.
6: Yeah. Yeah. Go Cougars.
13: Oh, was that here in Birmingham?
6: Yeah, it was here in Birmingham.
13: When he played for the Birmingham Cougars?
6: Yeah. Well, of course, he didn't play football for them.
13: No, I understand that.
6: But yes, but he played for the crowd and the players. They came out. They were enjoying little Ronnie Smoky Mountain, right?
13: I actually covered a Birmingham Barracuda Shreveport Pirates CFL game at Legion Field.
6: Did you really?
13: Absolutely.
6: Yeah.
13: The Barracuda's owner was quite an owner. Art Williams.
6: Yeah.
13: He was the name, or he was the owner of the team. He was always a really good interview for us.
6: I shot a commercial in high school when I was playing football with their quarterback. Whoever their quarterback
13: Dunnigan?
6: Was. Yeah.
13: Yeah. Dunnigan was really good. He played at Louisiana Tech.
6: Yeah.
13: He could throw it around.
6: Yeah, he could.
13: He was good. Slinging around. Never know what you're going to get on the show. A little Birmingham Barracuda
6: talk. He was a nightmare on the set.
13: Was he?
6: No, I'm kidding.
13: He wanted green M&Ms.
6: No, he was great.
13: Special things.
6: Yeah, he was super nice.
13: In his green room? I figured that would be you.
6: Yeah, I was a real diva.
13: All right, Wim Sanderson coming up at the bottom of the hour. Text line, phone line is open. We got a little bit of time before Coach comes on at the bottom of the hour, 205-834-9450. When we come back, some interesting things, not a lot of breaking news coming out of ACC Media Days in Charlotte, but we will give you a little sample of some of the coach speak that has been going on over the course of the last couple of days. That's next on Three Men Front.
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0: way to start your weekend. A little Ronnie Millsap on this Friday. Was this a pregame concert or halftime?
1: Pregame. Yep.
0: Okay. Did you have the 8-track or did you have the cassette single?
1: It was cassette. There might be a record somewhere.
0: Okay.
1: In the house or in the box.
0: Very nice.
1: I told you I found all the records. I was cleaning out from my parents' house when we were getting ready to sell it, and I found some old records. And I think one was it Rick Stevens, but on the cover he literally had a cigarette in his mouth and holding a guitar.
0: That's funny.
1: Yep.
0: So ACC football media days, they have been underway since Wednesday. Yesterday, Clemson head coach Dabo Swinney, man, you can always count on Dabo to give you a sound bite. Take a listen to Dabo, same old Dabo, just a different year.
2: And this year, ain't none of y'all going to pick us. Ain't none of y'all going to say anything good about us. I've been dead. I'm gone. I think I'm still here. All right. But it's not about that either. It never has been. If it was about what people predicted, I'd have been gone a long time ago. All right. It's about what you do. That's what it's about.
0: Yes, it is, Coach.
1: I thought he was going faith there. He said, well, yeah, you know, talking about dying to self. And no, he was talking about everybody had, I guess, has had him fired for the last couple of years or the program's dead, never going to resurge. Is that what he's saying?
0: If he didn't have a $57 million buyout, this would be a different conversation.
1: It would be.
0: But he feels very confident that you can say that I'm dead all you want to. And if you want to say I'm dead, just write me a check for $57 million and I will go to my beach house and I will enjoy myself.
1: Mm-hmm. Yep. But he did make a college football playoff 2 years ago.
0: Yes, he did. And got beat. We have not seen any preseason rankings or thoughts from the media, but USA Today did release their ACC preseason rankings, and Clemson is fourth. Miami 1, SMU 2, Louisville 3, Clemson 4, Virginia Tech 5. That is the top five according to USA Today. They polled all their ACC writers. That was their poll that they came up with. Let's hear from Georgia Tech's head coach Brent Key, Hewitt Trustful graduate, former offensive line coach at the University of Alabama, going back to his alma mater as the head coach at Georgia Tech. Take a listen to this question and his answer.
3: With the ever-changing landscape of college football, there's some coaches who push against it. You've been one who's been vocally embracing of it. Can you just talk about the importance of being adaptable in that regard and how that adapts?
4: What else am I going to do? Seriously, like, what am I going to, like, object to it? Like, I don't want to do that. I mean, I don't have a say in it. I mean, we can walk out of here right now and be three different rules or, a change in something. But you have to be adaptable. Right? You have to be able to change. And, like, people say, oh, well, you know, kids are different now. Well, so are the adults. We are, too. Right? We're the ones that set the example. But, you know, the same guys that want to complain about a lot of the things in college football need to look themselves in the mirror. They're the ones jumping jobs every 2 years, too. Let's be real. The adults in the room sometimes end up being the bigger problem. And I'm very transparent with my team about that. We talk very real in terms of that. Look, we're coworkers. There's no dictatorship at Georgia Tech. I'm the head coach. I'm the leader, yes. But we have to work together, and they understand that. It's about the players at Georgia Tech. Always has been and always will be as long as I'm the head football coach there.
0: Georgia Tech's Brent Key, strong words.
1: Pretty strong.
0: To the point.
1: Yep. You can go sell that in some living rooms.
0: No doubt. This morning, Rhett Lashley, former Auburn offensive coordinator, now the head coach of SMU, he was on set on the ACC network. His clothing, you probably will see the clip a little bit later. He is wearing a sport coat. He has got a collared long sleeve shirt on, but now the long sleeve collared shirt is wide open, and he's wearing a T-shirt. And the T-shirt's pretty self-explanatory. Jennings for Heisman. This is what he had to say on set this morning about his star quarterback.
5: As good as Kevin is on the football field, he is a better human. Like, his mom and dad did a fantastic job with him. He is Mr. SMU. He goes to volleyball games and basketball games and graduate. Like, he's everywhere. But he's a really good player. And you got to have a great quarterback to do anything special. He's fifth-year senior, going his third year as a starter. He stayed loyal to us. He stayed at SMU, stayed in Dallas. And he is. The stats speak for themselves. You know, there's so many times narratives going into something wire it. You know, well, this guy should be this. Well, a lot of those guys haven't played. Mm-hmm. Yeah. They're either going to be first-time starters. They haven't done it. He's done it. You know, whether he's top five in just about every returning P4 category for a quarterback, he's number one in just about every category in the ACC. Like, when probably by week five or six, he's going to own every school record in SMU history. He has done it. Now we have a team around him that I think can help him. Last year, he played really well on a bum ankle. Doesn't get the credit he deserves because we weren't as good around him on offense, and we lost a lot on defense. And he still got us to 9 wins and within a drive of the championship game. I think going into year three, he's poised to do what he does. Now, we just got to win enough games for this to matter.
0: Kevin Jennings for Heisman, according to Rhett Lashley. Been a big week for Kevin Jennings, Conrad, there in the Dallas Metroplex.
6: Yeah, he had a building named after him on campus. That doesn't typically happen for current players.
0: That's pretty amazing.
1: There's a portion, I believe, of the college football fans and fan base that probably don't really have a good idea of who Desmond Jennings is, or just have no idea who Desmond Jennings is. But if he plays like he's capable, they will this season. Go ahead.
6: Kevin.
1: Yes. Sorry, multitasking.
0: Why do you like...
6: At least I got that one right. I'm sorry.
0: You did get that one right.
1: You did get that one right. Thank you. That was a good catch.
6: I wasn't going to say anything.
1: Desmond plays baseball. What does Kevin?
6: Had it maybe.
1: In his spare time?
0: I'm sure he did at one point. He's a good athlete.
6: I'm sure he did at one point.
0: Yeah.
6: That was just
0: me. Now, Kevin's the one that Alabama tried to get, right?
6: That was the rumor. Wasn't that the rumor out of Dallas? I believe.
0: That they came in and offered him a lot of money to be their starting quarterback?
6: Yeah, but he loves SMU. Loyal.
0: I mean, listen, I personally like Rhett Lashley, but some of those comments, I mean, coach, come on. Like, you know, he stayed loyal to SMU. Well, he stayed loyal to SMU because the check's clear. That's why he's loyal to SMU. Come on now. Are we supposed to believe he just loves SMU and he loves Dallas?
1: He's cut down on those picks.

0: And front, we will talk to Wimp Sanderson, former Alabama basketball coach, Hall of Famer, brought to you by Craneworks. He joins us next.
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0: It's always a highlight every Friday on this program. Crane Works gives us an opportunity to catch up with Hall of Fame basketball coach, former Alabama head man, Wim Sanderson.
1: Lift it, load it, grade it, grind it, move it, haul it, rig it, dig it. Crane Works, rental works, yeah. The big dog's got it.
2: Wimp Sanderson on Three Man Front is brought to you by Craneworks. Lift it, buy it, rent it. The big dog's got it. And now, Wimp Sanderson.

0: that you, when you get up with media day starting Monday, you want to be a little bit funny. Not as funny as Sonny is, but you need to be kind of cute and funny and make them laugh a little bit. You also want to have a lot of ifs. If this happens, if that happens, if I think this, if this happens. You don't want to compare your quarterbacks. You don't want to be dull. You don't want to be negative. Things like that. But you got to, the expectation factor is a key. I tried to lower them a little bit in basketball, just a little bit, until I got in my dressing room. And then when I got in my dressing room, my team, I changed my team. So that's what you'll, the expectation factor, it's a key word in the whole thing, because expectations by your fans as to what kind of team you're going to have, you got to be honest with them, but you, at the same time, you got to be as positive as you can.
1: Coach, would you kind of rehearse potential really tough questions that you could be asked and rehearse answers?
0: When I came, nobody wanted me to have a job, so I had all kind of crap. But is Mac or Russell going to be your quarterback? Can you tell me that? Well, both of them have played well in practice. We feel like we got a chance to play both of them okay. I had decided really what it was. Starting is not important to me. It's playing time that's important to me.
1: So you got to talk like a politician, basically.
0: Yeah, that's right. Your running game was terrible last year. You got a running back that you think is really good. Is this running back going to be able to get y'all out of the doldrums that y'all had last year? Well, I think so. Running back, there's three things to running backs. There's some degree coaching, but it's also the offensive line. It's also their ability to hit the holes that you open for them by your coaching and those kind of things. you talk around a little bit, but you also talk at it a little bit. I don't know if that makes any sense to you, but that's the kind of questions they're going to ask at the Alabama deal. So Alabama's, I noted that, in prognostication and perception of what's going to happen, Alabama's picked about got rid of my show today, 9-3, didn't get in the playoffs, and 6-3 in the league, and losses to Georgia, Tennessee, and LSU. Auburn was finished 7-5, 4-5 in the SEC, of course, going nowhere. Kentucky, Arkansas, and Mississippi State at the very bottom. Texas, 11-1, 8-1, lost at LSU. I tell you, I don't like all this because they tell me that they're saying in this prognostication that LSU is going to be 10-2, 7-2 in the SEC. LSU, hey, y'all. If y'all study LSU, I'm a schedule of study. LSU got a tough schedule.
2: It's tough. They do.
0: That's a booger bear schedule. I don't know if they're going to be any 10-2 or not. I don't know, but I guess they'll win the. I don't know if they'll win the Clemson game or not. But that's a big game for them as far as record is concerned. But they're saying 7-2 in the SEC. I say all these things, so that's what the listeners like. They like to know exactly. Ole Miss, they're saying 9-3 and 6-3 in the league. And Texas 11-1 and 8-1, as I said, and A&M drops down a little bit in some of these prognostications, 8-4 and 5-4 in the league. So it'd be interesting to see. And their final deal was Texas, Georgia, LSU, Ole Miss, and Alabama. Those five. So if those five are that good, then crap, Alabama ought to get in. So I don't know what else you want to ask me, but. Those are things I thought about. I can talk about the world games you want to, whatever.
2: Well, I was going to go back to something that Landrum asked you, about preparing for media days. I guess it was so much different, Coach, back when you attended. And the reason why is because there wasn't as much of the 24-hour-a-day media. You didn't have podcasts. You had talk shows, and you had the newspaper. You had a couple TV stations. But now this stuff is broadcast instantaneous on social media and everywhere else. And I guess some of the things that the coaches might try to say in Tampa, we've probably already heard because there's so many other opportunities now to hear the coaches.
0: Here's the problem you got. Good question, but for both of you. your players. Your players have got to be schooled. Not told what to say, but schooled a little bit. How many games you think y'all gonna win this time? You don't answer that. You answer it in a roundabout way.
2: Right.
0: Were you disappointed last year in the way your running backs ran? You got to be able to field questions on as much a positive. You just don't need to be negative in your answers, because they're looking to write something that, so and so says that running backs are no better this year than they were last year. That's what they'll write if you're not careful. So you do school your players. You do want to take players to the meetings that you feel like deserve it, or you don't have to be the very best. I don't know if you need to take a quarterback every cotton picking time. And I think the ones who practice hard, who the players have a lot of confidence in, if you have your team, a bunch of leaders on your team that you need to talk to about getting the team to play hard or do this or do that, those kind of guys, those 10 guys that you talk to, you take two or three of those guys with you. And because you're going to be talking to them about the way the team is going, why we're not doing this and why we're not doing that. The stuff I say here is, I'm not saying because I said it, but it's good stuff. That's exactly what happens. You get a couple in basketball, you take two guys that, you don't shoot every time you get it. And so, that kind of stuff. So it's a little bit, you use your brain, you study what you're doing. You have your players be darn sure that they understand the questions and it's not any problem you saying, I really don't know about that. I'm not really sure. That's no sin to do that.
1: How much would a first-year coach and first-year to the SEC head coach, Alex Golish, how much does that differ than maybe some of the more seasoned coaches that have been in this league for a while?
0: Well, it'll be a comparison factor to the past coach. You bring 21 players from South Florida with you, and you ought to be good right off the bat. Are y'all going to run the football more than your past coach did? Those kinds of things when you get, there, I think what he does is get in there and talk about how happy he is to be at Auburn, how excited he is to be at Auburn. Auburn has raised $93 million for money, but you don't have to use the word 93. He can say our alums have really worked hard to make our NIL good, the Aflac situation. We're playing over in Atlanta, and I know some of you don't like that, but we're getting a lot of money, and a lot of money means we can get players, kind of stuff like that. Not the way I said it, a lot of money, but
1: no, that's good.
0: Kind of like that, we want to, everybody's paying to get money. Aflac's going in there. I think the one thing Auburn's done is they have said that, some of these kids that are playing in this game are going to benefit financially because Aflac's got that game. Well, when you write that, get that out publicly, and then you bring these players in for a visit that are going to sign next year.
1: Yeah. Huh.
0: I mean, you could talk. That's me. I guess you saw what was in the paper.
1: Yeah.
0: Aflac done as good. And we've got some more going. I guess you saw that. I don't want to tell you how much it's going to be, but I think it's going to be a good situation.
1: Does that potentially now, and I give it, it's already there. It already exists. But do you think stuff like that with maybe a certain number of players getting the extra kiss from playing in this game, does that divide a locker room? Does that create a bad culture? Or do you think these kids are used to it now?
0: I think you're used to it. I think the biggest problem that you have with kids playing next to each other sometimes is the parents.
1: Yeah.
0: The uncle that thinks he knows everything about football. Mm-hmm. I don't know, what are they paying you? Well, they're paying me so-and-so. What I hear they're paying this guy next to me this, and this. That goes into play some. The mothers are great mothers that have these kids, and they do a good job with them, and you certainly want to darn sure love the mothers and the daddies too. But sometimes when you get families involved, it's the truth, and I'm saying more than I should say, I guess.
1: No.
0: You have to be very careful about comparing what somebody's getting that's lined up with you, playing with you, and I think that's
1: For our listeners, Coach, you just said it, and Pat is over here nodding as well. If you don't know that dad or that parent, then you are that parent.
0: Yeah, that's right. It's exactly right. And if I have a problem with you, I'm going to your mother and dad. I'm going to visit with you. I want to make you as uncomfortable as I can in the right way, and because I want you better. I'm going to tell you something. I had Robert Ory. Robert Ory was uncomfortable playing for me. He's not uncomfortable now.
1: No.
0: Example, you know, he's not really uncomfortable.
1: Right.
0: Somebody they know in football. I wasn't a football guy, so I can't. Sprewell. I got him, and we got him in school, and he graduated. I think the other thing too is that you emphasize to those kids. And I didn't do a good enough job on this my first year. Next 11 years I did, that you care about them as people, that you care about them as players. You care about them what they do, and you're disappointed with them. When you go through tough times, you don't sometimes like the tough times until you get out of them. And then when you get out of them, you look back on them and glad you did. I say that all the time on the show, but, we got different listeners. So
1: That's really good stuff, Coach.
0: That's really important. Anyway, we'll see what happens in the World Games. The interesting thing about the World Games, I'll get off here, is that the Federation gives the winning team $50 million. Next team gets $33 million. You know what all those players liked about coming over to the United States?
2: Waffle House?
0: Walmart.
2: Was it Waffle House?
0: They like Walmart because they got free fill-ups. If they got a drink, they let them fill it back up without costing them anything. And they like the portions of the food better. They like that. They got better portions of food. And so,
1: Coach, when's the last time you went to a Walmart?
0: I think it was day before yesterday.
2: There you go.
1: Okay.
0: I went the other day, not too long.
2: Did you fill your drink up?
0: No.
1: You know he did.
0: But now you got the. You got, and you're saying, you're going to say to me, well, I don't know why in the world they're playing a game for third and fourth. Let me give you a $2 million answer. $27 million versus $29 million if you're third versus fourth. Oh, yeah. That's the reason I'm playing. Two more million. Mm-hmm. And I, as a player, and I don't know how much money they're getting. The great players, not the guys sitting on the bench or whatever, not sitting on the bench, but not playing as much, not getting as much money. So I think these people that come over here, people will tell them, oh, it's going to be bad over in the United States, that this is going to happen, that's going to happen, they're going to be mean, all that crap. They get the cup still back up.
2: Hey, Coach, based on the videos I saw after Argentina and England over in Atlanta, it looked like those fans were, providing all the violence. So we haven't had violence like that in the United States in a long time.
0: Argentina came back. They tried to one of them tried to slow the game down a little bit. Now you guys are gamblers.
1: Pat,
0: you want me to tell you who's going to win it all?
2: Absolutely.
0: Spain.
2: Okay.
0: Spain.
1: Why you like their spacing?
0: I can't get you.
1: You like how they move without the ball?
2: Hey, as long as Spain doesn't park the bus, Coach. Okay. Do you understand what the term park the bus means? Yeah. As long as they don't do that.
0: What does that mean?
1: That's prevent.
2: That's
1: prevent defense.
0: Oh, park the bus. Yeah. They went to that prevent defense when they did. Argentina kicked two scores on them. Yeah.
1: Boy, that Messi fella's pretty good, isn't he?
0: It's going to be something else. And the excitement they have is unbelievable, isn't it?
1: Listen to him.
2: Oh, he's a soccer fan.
1: Listen to him.
0: Yeah, I mean, the excitement.
2: All right, so, Coach, you're recommending that I take Spain minus half a goal. You like that?
0: I don't know if I
2: would. Or do you want?
0: I wouldn't give anything. I'd take Spain even.
2: Okay.
0: What you need to do is go around and go around some of you guys and poor mouth Spain, how bad they are, and say, I'll tell you what, I'll take Spain. I'll take Spain one.
2: Maybe I'll try to talk to Conrad, and maybe Conrad will be the sucker bet.
1: Yeah, but, Coach, you try to hustle the wrong guy, and that's how you end up missing a hand.
0: I don't think Spain's got a cotton-picking chance. I'll take Spain, too, though, just to see what happens.
1: Have you ever been to Spain, Coach?
0: I think I have.
2: Now, you told us a story. You were in Italy, right? Yeah, you told us a story about you being over there.
0: Yeah, I was in Italy. I can't remember what it is. It's been so long. Crap, I'm older than dirt. I can't remember everything I used to do. So
1: I know Sonny went to Russia, and he said you find an Italian restaurant.
0: Russian.
1: Yeah. Did you ever go to Russia?
0: No, I didn't go to Russia. No.
1: Okay.
0: So one day they should have kept Sonny over there. he could speak Russian.
1: He'd look great with that big tall frame and one of those big tall furry hats.
0: I never did like to go to media day and get up behind Sonny, because Sonny's going to be the funniest of the two. You know, some think he's smart, some think he's funny.
1: Yes. And you're both.
0: And so they start comparing. You see, what you need to do is you need to get, if 16 teams, you need to be a different day than Sonny was, because Sonny's going to try to go in there and be funny. He's not going to tell the truth anyway.
1: Who was a real boring coach that you coached with? Who was a real boring coach? Guy that had no personality.
0: Gosh, I don't know. Richard Williams was one of my best buddies at Mississippi State. He didn't say a whole lot.
2: He's a pretty quiet guy.
0: He's a pretty quiet guy. He was good. Norm Sloan, I think it was Norm Sloan. He was tough.
1: He looked tough.
0: His wife sang a national anthem.
1: Norm Sloan looked like he wanted to headbutt you all the time.
2: How about Rick Barnes? Was he very talkative in coaches' meetings?
0: I had Rick for a year, and he did a good job for me. He's got one of my players, one of my coaches, Greg Polinski, working for him over Tennessee.
1: Yeah.
0: So he went a lot of different places. Rick Barnes was always looking for a new job. He was looking for a new job. When he's at Clemson, he's looking at Texas. When he's at Texas, he's looking here and there. You know, he's always looking for a new job, which is that's good. That's good. I'm trying to hold on to what I have. All right, back to work.
1: Amen. Yeah. Preaching to the choir, right?
0: Yep. Yeah. David Upton and Crane Works are terrific. 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Appreciate you guys having me on. You guys are really good. Y'all ask good questions. I didn't have
1: any answers. No, you did. You're great, Coach. Thank you. You made our weekend.
0: I talk to you.
2: See ya.
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2: So earlier this morning, Texas Tech, they are slated to announce a 15-year, roughly $75 million deal to rename their football stadium. You know, it's called the Jones Family Stadium. Well, unfortunately for the Jones family, they're being kicked to the curb because Galaxy, they have now acquired the naming rights for this stadium. 15 years, $75 million. What does Galaxy do? It's a global technology, financial services, and digital assets company heavily involved in artificial intelligence, high-performance computing. They will now have the title sponsor, Galaxy Stadium. They're on the campus of Texas Tech University.
1: Galaxy Stadium, that's a cool name for a stadium, though.
2: You like that?
1: Yeah, I do. I'm surprised that we didn't have a tortilla manufacturer that didn't step up to the plate, like an old El Paso or, I don't know, whatever your favorite flour tortilla.
2: Just call it Cody Campbell Stadium.
1: Call it Cody Campbell Stadium.
2: I mean, I don't know who the Jones family is or was for them to name the stadium that, but I mean, do you put their name on something else now that you've kicked them to the curb? Just curious.
1: Do they have to give their blessing?
2: I wouldn't think so. I mean, we've had other situations in college sports where the names have been changed.
1: Clifford and Audrey Jones.
2: What'd they do?
1: Clifford Jones was Texas Tech's third president.
2: Okay.
1: And his wife, Audrey, who donated $100,000, the equivalent to $1.44 million in 2025, towards its construction.
2: Well, I mean, I'd say that's pretty important. Would you be okay if they got rid of Bryant Denny Stadium and just named it Mercedes-Benz Stadium West? Would you be okay with that?
6: For $1 billion.
2: $1 billion.
6: $1 billion.
2: With a B.
1: Are they writing checks to fans? Is that it? Is that what we're doing here?
6: No, I just want what's best for my alma mater.
1: Oh.
6: I will take 1%.
2: Not bad. Pick 6 Previews. Give us his thoughts on the upcoming 2026 season. That's next on Three Man Front.
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18: A better life with Dr. Sanjay Gupta.
19: When we talk about how much exercise someone should get, current guidelines call for about 150 minutes of moderate intensity exercise or 75 minutes of vigorous intensity exercise every week. New study out of the UK makes a strong case for vigorous exercise if and when you can do it. Now, researchers determined that even little bursts of vigorous exercise can significantly reduce someone's risk of 8 different diseases: dementia, type 2 diabetes, fatty liver disease, chronic respiratory disease, chronic kidney disease, immune-mediated inflammatory diseases, major cardiovascular events, and atrial fibrillation. We're not talking about complicated training programs here. Just work with what you can into your everyday life. If you are breathless and unable to speak in complete sentences, then you've hit the mark. I'm Dr. Sanjay Gupta, helping you live a better life.

0: And Coach Wim Sanderson joins us on the program, brought to you by Crane Works. Hey, Coach, hope you're well.
1: Hey, Coach.
2: I'm okay. The word is expectations. That's the word.

0: is 11 o'clock, hour number two. Appreciate Wim Sanderson joining us in hour number one. Brett Ciancia will join us momentarily from Pick Six Previews, the most accurate preseason magazine over the last 10 years. He'll join the program momentarily. Monday, SEC Football Media Days, we will have boots on the ground. Jocks will have wall-to-wall coverage in Tampa, Florida. First time ever that the SEC Football Media Days will be in the state of Florida, needless to say, in the city of Tampa. We are so excited to be joined by our next guest. Brett Ciancia joins the program from Pick Six Previews. He joins us to talk about the 2026 season. Brett, I hope you're well, my friend.
1: Hey, guys. Thanks for having me on. I appreciate it. It's that time of year here. It's Preview Magazine season. Just published the 2026 edition on Monday. So really excited to break down the season upcoming. And yeah, we got hard copies coming off the printing press and shipping them out. So I'm really excited.
0: Well, first off, before we get started with the preseason preview, and your magazine is the most accurate over the last 10 seasons, I just want to congratulate you personally. I am a Football Writers Association of America member, and I was very happy of the Rising Star Award that our organization gave you here recently. So congratulations on that.
2: Good job, Brett.
1: Yeah, thank you so much. Yeah, I was very honored to get that award. And, you know, I don't really fit in the normal category. I mean, a lot of them are beat writers that cover one team, and they're on the ground there every day at practice. Others are reporters, other journalists. I'm kind of in a different category here doing the preview magazine and some game recaps throughout the season with my Pick Six Plus product. But it's been great making so many connections across the country with so many FWAA writers. So it was truly an honor to be recognized. And yeah, let's carry it forward in the 2026 season. But yeah, truly an honor.
2: Brett, you don't have to give away all your secrets, but with your rankings, which we're going to reveal to our listeners and our viewers, what goes into how you get these? Where do these metrics, where do these numbers in your mind, how does it all work?
1: Yeah, well, I started calling it just a never-ending research project. It really is. I mean, it starts the fall prior. I mean, it starts in the fall on Saturdays. I'm watching four screens for 14 hours, watching as much game as I can. Then watching recaps Sunday, and then, you know, looking at practice reports and game recaps, everything I could find during the season. Off season is when the real research begins. That's talking to head coaches, talking to coordinators, watching spring games if they still have them, any kind of practice reports I can find. And then, of course, it's putting it into readable terms, too, because I try and talk about the schemes, the X's and O's, transfer portal. If it sounds like a long list, I mean, it really is. It's just very exhaustive process. But and then I have, of course, my numbers, my game grader formula. So I like to it's a balance between my numbers and then also all the research that goes in. But yeah, truly a never ending process. Finally excited to get it to print and publish it here this week.
0: All right. Let's dive into the Southeastern Conference. We believe that it will be an extremely competitive year, mainly because the SEC has added that additional conference game. It's now 9 as opposed to the previous 8. Georgia, Texas, that seems to be most everyone's thought process in regards to the top. But you also have a tie in there. You've got Georgia number 1, but tying Texas at number 2 is Oklahoma. Tell us what you like about John Natier and that Oklahoma Center team.
1: Yeah, absolutely. Well, I mean, first off, on the SEC scope, I see 8 different playoff contenders. I think they have – it's the conference with the most playoff contenders out there. You bring up a good point about the 9th conference game going around. So a lot of these 10-2 resumes from last year, they're going to look 9-3, and I think they're going to look a little bit worse in the eyes of the committee. I think it'll be more of a balance of the bids that go out between the Big Ten and the SEC. So I've got 4 Big Ten, 4 SEC this year. But, yeah, I like Georgia at the top. At Oklahoma, number 2, yeah, what I like from them is I know I'm getting a championship-caliber defense. Brent Venables, he put together a masterpiece last year on defense and has a lot back. They rotated a lot, too. So even though they're not called returning starters, it's a lot of experience coming back. So I know that side of the ball is championship caliber. And then on offense, remember last year, John Matieri busted up his hand halfway through the season. But when he's healthy, the pass offense looked better. He's now back healthy. He's got a second year within the SEC after transitioning up from the Pac-12. So I think that's going to help him. It's also a second year for that offensive coordinator, Ben Arbuckle. And it was a really young offensive line last year. A lot of freshmen, 5-star guys were breaking into the lineup. They're all back now as experienced sophomores and juniors. So I like Oklahoma both sides of the ball, especially that defense to carry them to Atlanta to play Georgia for the SEC title.
2: All right. I'm curious, and this is tongue in cheek, but what gives you pause about Texas? Aren't they supposed to win a national title?
1: Yeah, we hear that every summer, right? It's they're the preseason darling every year. I mean, Arch Manning again, Heisman favorite. I don't agree with that. But yeah, with Texas, look, I mean, last year when you look back on it, my game grader formula had them eighth in the SEC. I had them 22nd overall nationally. So it's not like they're already starting at a playoff tier. They need to show me improvement, what, 10, 12 spots better than last year. And I do think that they upgraded a lot of spots. I think they had a great transfer portal haul this year. I mean, the running back duo is could be the best in the country. A lot of defensive pieces were added, which I like. But until I see it happen from Texas, I mean, it's almost like you got to prove it at some point. So last year was way overhyped coming in, and they looked to, what, 8-4, 9-3 last year. So they got to go prove it. Now, all that said, I still have them in my top 10. I've got them 7th nationally. They're tied in 2nd, so call it 3rd in the SEC. So I still like what we have with Texas, but they got to go prove it before you earn a number one ranking again.
0: We're talking to Brett Ciancia, joins us here on the Higginbotham Hotline as we're talking Pick 6 Previews, the most accurate preseason magazine in the last 10 years, joins us here on Three Man Front. He's been hitting it out of the park for some time. He's been on our show the last few years as we get ready for the 2026 season. All right, so we mentioned Georgia at 1, Oklahoma, Texas, 2-3. Then you've got Ole Miss, but I want to ask you about team number 5 on your SEC preseason list, and that's LSU with Lane Kiffin.
1: Yeah, this is really the storyline of 2026, I think. It's definitely up there. I mean, it was the storyline of the whole offseason, the way that Lane Kiffin kicked off the coaching carousel, which ended up being the biggest carousel I've ever seen in college football history. So he kicked that whole thing off, the Lane Kiffin sweepstakes, lands at LSU, brings 50 new starters, or, I'm sorry, 50 transfers in, the number one transfer class in the country. And not just with transfer rankings, but they had a nice recruiting pipeline at LSU. And if you look at the mock draft for 2027, I know we're early, but I like to look at that a little ahead of schedule. They're number one in projected picks. So this roster is loaded. But I really grappled with this one, whether to put them in the playoff bracket or not. I have them one spot outside of the bracket there at 13th nationally. And what gave me some pause there was just the sheer amount of transfers. And I know if anybody can do it, it's Lane Kiffin, the Portal King himself, as he's called. But I just think it's too much change too quick. They also get hit with a tough September. I mean, Clemson, I think they'll beat, but then you got to go at Ole Miss in Kiffin's return to the Grove, and then A&M comes in the week after that. So they got some tough games right away. I think they're going to go 9-3, 8-4, and be just on the outside of the bracket. But, yeah, this is one of the storylines of the year, like I said, because not only is it LSU themselves, but they're playing all these other playoff-caliber teams. So they're either going to spoil somebody's season or they're going to make it themselves. So, that's where I'm at with LSU. And I said this on another show. I think they're the most volatile team in the SEC. I mean, they might go 16-0. They might go 6-6. It's just we have no clue what they're going to look like this year.
2: Brett, what about Texas A&M? You have them right behind LSU in the 6th spot for the Aggies. Mike Elko, they get to a college football playoff last year. And how much did just their history, lack of relevance when it comes to big games, forgive me, Aggie fans, how much did that play into this year's prognostication and you putting those numbers up?
1: Yeah, for sure. Well, I thought last year was a nice breakthrough season for them. They got to 11-0, and I know they came up short against Texas in the finale, but still, the first playoff appearance for A&M, they had been wanting that for a long time. They got that off the checklist. But for this year, right away when I started the research, I noticed the lines of scrimmage. They're losing, I think, 8 of the 9 starters. If you talk 5 O-line, 4 D-line, I think 8 out of 9 are gone. So I almost threw them out of the top 25 on that alone. But then as I started researching it more, they really backfilled pretty well. I like it on the defensive line. They brought in Anto Saka from Northwestern, an all Big Ten guy. He really could push for All-American. Could be a top 10 draft pick next year on that D line. So I think they backloaded pretty well on the lines of scrimmage. They're going to be fine again there. The receiver core looks strong again. They got Craver back. And then Marcel Reed, people forget, up until that Texas fourth quarter, he was a Heisman candidate. So I like what they have. Again, it's such a competitive league where I've got them 6th in the SEC. That's good for 14th overall. So, really strong team. They're gonna upset some people, but I think still in that 9-3, 8-4 category this year.
0: Well, there are thousands of people across the great state of Alabama that are sitting here wondering, did we miss Brett mentioning Alabama? Because we haven't mentioned Alabama yet. You started this publication back in 2012, right in the middle of Alabama's dynasty with Nick Saban. And I got a feeling the reason why they come in at number 7 on your preseason list in the SEC is because there's just so many darn questions that need to be answered.
1: Yeah, that's a perfect way of putting it. And yeah, since 2012, I've been covering this, and I don't remember an Alabama roster with this many questions here in spring, in July and August, heading into the year. And usually the questions are just which five-star is going to win the job. I mean, there are some deeper questions here heading into the season. Run the ball, stop the run. I mean, that's a big part of college football, a huge part of college football, especially in the SEC. And last year they really struggled with both, especially running the ball. Ended up being Alabama's worst rushing attack in 100 years of them keeping stats down there. So got to be able to fix that run game a little bit. But when you look at it, four offensive linemen starters are gone. A lot of the defenders are gone, too, in that front seven. And I never saw this from Alabama, where not only were graduating seniors leaving and juniors heading pro early, but starters were transferring out of here. And key guys from the 2-deep were transferring out of Alabama. So that's just something I hadn't seen from them. And, you know, they recruit like the best of them. I'm sure there are still some unproven names coming up the depth chart. That's why I keep them still in the playoff hunt. I still have them in the top 16. I call them a playoff contender still. Just not projected in there. They have too many questions. And heck of a season last year. Four straight wins over ranked wins. That's SEC history right there. So we'll see if they can do that again. But I have a lot of questions for them this year.
2: Quite the commentary on Auburn, meanwhile, because right after Alabama and Tennessee being tied for seventh in your preseason standings, you have the Auburn Tigers coming in ninth. I think Auburn fans, just given the last 6 years, they'd probably take that, Brett.
1: Yeah, absolutely. And I was thinking about this. Back in 2013, remember, they had the miracle at Jordan-Hare. Then they had the kick six a week later. It just seems like they used up all their good fortune in 2013 because they were kind of cursed last year. I said this, they looked a lot better than their record showed. And I know Auburn fans don't want to hear that. You want to actually win the games, but and cash in on close games. But so many close finishes went against them last year. I think they were stronger than their record. The defense was pretty strong, and they were my top 20 in my opponent adjusted rankings. You keep the coordinator there. You keep an All-American at linebacker with Atkins coming back and a couple key starters back on defense. So I like that part of the ball that was retained. Now it's just a question of, can you really import the USF offense right away? Is that going to click right away in the SEC? That's a question, but I like that continuity that he's bringing. He's got his quarterback. He's got his, what, five receivers, four linemen. It's the whole system coming in. Maybe they'll take some growing pains early, but I think they're going to make a bowl, and I have them right in there in the top 25. So I think it's going to be a nice bounce back for Auburn.
0: Okay, Brett, let's talk big picture. Let's talk about your college football playoff. You released this a couple of days ago in regards to the SEC. They've got four teams, according to you, that will make the college football playoff this year. Overall, you just mentioned Alabama could be potentially one of those teams that would compete for one of those slots in the college football playoff. But overall, big picture, who do you see ultimately being the couple teams, nationally speaking, that will be in that mix maybe in the Final Four once the CFP gets down to that?
1: Yeah, well, it's interesting. It's the first time in Pick Six Previews history where if you look at my top four, not a single SEC team in there. I like what I see with Oregon. They're my national champion pick this year. Just the sheer recruiting firepower that Dan Lanning has landed there. It's three straight top 10 classes and then two transfer top 10 classes. Number one quarterback back, Dante Moore. I really like Oregon. I like Miami. They had a heck of a run in January last year. Lines of scrimmage are tough, and they upgraded a quarterback with Darian Mensah. Notre Dame, this is a team that I know they were left out last year, and I think deservedly so. I think if you lose that head-to-head to Miami, they didn't belong in the bracket. But power ratings-wise, number four for me last year, and they check in number four again this year. And then I've got Ohio State still in the top four. It's just a recruiting giant, and they have one of the best defenses in the country. So that's my top four. From there, though, here comes the SEC, because eight of the next 12 teams are SEC teams. And really, the cut line is going to be 9-3. So whether you get that ninth win, you're going to be in the race for a spot. If you're stuck at 8-4, you're out. So any of these teams, you know, Tennessee, Bama, A&M, LSU, they're all within a game. I mean, it's just a coin flip game. If they get it, they're going to be in there. But, yeah, thanks guys for putting out my bracket yesterday on Twitter. I love seeing that, that video. And I saw Molly was cracking up seeing the matchups, because the way I have it, I have Texas going to Texas Tech. They've had some offseason words back forth over there in the Lone Star State. And another juicy one, I got USC going to Notre Dame in the freezing cold in December after they broke off their rivalry. So, not to mention a Boise State-Oklahoma rematch. So, yeah, I would love for these to come true. I know you guys were enjoying that, too, yesterday.
0: Oh, no, we were. And listen, I wish Brett was on the College Football Playoff Committee because that's what we need in there. We need people that want to see these matchups because once USC said, hey, we're not playing Notre Dame, put those two teams playing each other. Hey, Texas Tech. Yeah. I'd love to see Sark on the road in Lubbock, wouldn't you? I mean, that would be just exciting. So, yeah, we need to get Brett on the CFP committee. That would be fantastic.
2: Hey, I'll take it. My vote.
0: There's no doubt. Listen, Pick Six Previews, the most accurate preview magazine in the last 10 years. Brett, it's always great to have you on. This is a must-have. 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
1: Oh, well, thanks. I appreciate the praise and for having me. We got to catch up again before the season starts. And, pick6previews.com. 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We have the hard copy. 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So that's the season preview magazine. We got samples, testimonials up there. We also have an in-season product. If you like the magazine, you're going to want it updated every Tuesday in the fall. Picks, projections, against the spread picks. That's called Pick 6 Plus, and you see that on the website as well. So we'd love to have you there.
0: Absolutely. That's Brett Ciancia, Pick 6 Previews. Brett, we will absolutely catch up before we officially get kicked off in about a month or so. Best to you, and again, congratulations on the national award. Appreciate
2: Thanks, it. Brett.
1: Oh, thanks so much, guys. Have a good one.
0: Thank you so much. 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
2: 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When Sammy answers the phone, tell him Landrum from Jock sent you.
0: When we come back on Three Man Front, we will dive further into what Brett just told us. Alabama tied for seventh in the SEC.
2: Conrad needs a Kleenex.
0: He's a bit upset. We'll get into that. Do a deep dive on Three Man Front.
2: Deep breath.
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12: When you need your body to perform, but some of your muscles are having trouble, other muscles can sometimes help compensate. This is a great thing short term, but long term, it can lead to serious and even chronic aches and pains. So if you've got nagging stiffness or irritation somewhere, don't push through it. Try to figure out why it's happening and how you can correct it. Strength and conditioning specialist Dana Santa says, performing exercises at a deliberate tempo makes it easier to notice when the wrong muscles are taking over, and also gives the intended muscles a chance to engage before that compensation kicks in. Dana suggests that starting with primary movement patterns such as squatting, hinging, pushing, pulling, rotating, and core can help make compensation easiest to identify and to address. I'm Dr. Sanjay Gupta, helping you live a better life.

0: It's 11:22. Welcome back in on this Friday. And that signifies, Landrum, that we do have breaking news. So let's send it over to the breaking news desk, where our very own Conrad Van Order has some recruiting news. Conrad.
1: Oh, I got to do this one? So we have been...
2: Overrated! Overrated!
1: A kid that we've been talking, we've talked a lot about, we've talked with him, with Rodney about him a lot, but the number one receiver in the country, Monshon Sales, he recently committed moments ago on the Pat McAfee show, and he made his announcement that he will be attending Indiana University. He will not be going to Alabama. He's going to Indiana.
3: Okay.
4: Yeah.
1: So he's...
4: He looks terrible.
3: You know, it's just shocking to think...
1: He looks small on the TV, doesn't it?
4: He's like a guy that's scared.
1: Yeah, he looks small.
3: It is shocking that someone would go to a television show in Indianapolis, Indiana, and commit to go anywhere but a school that is literally 30 to 45 minutes down the road.
1: Correct, yeah. There was no...
3: Yeah, that's if anyone thought that he was going to choose anything but Indiana, you were fooling yourself.
4: We should have never let him get out of the state. This is what happens.
1: You're absolutely right. This is what happens. So I am awaiting the phone call from Don about how no money or Alabama has no money, and we don't have Indiana money apparently. But yeah, congratulations to him. It's a big moment for him.
4: You can go be the star in that offense.
1: Yeah, no, he will. I mean, I would imagine. I mean, is he the best recruit they've ever had? Maybe in the history of that football program?
3: Probably.
4: If you want to take away Michael Penix, but Michael Penix wasn't a five-star, was he?
1: Yeah, I don't think we knew that Michael Penix was going to be Michael Penix.
4: They've had a few, but yeah, I would say this would be the biggest from my memory.
1: So there you go. Cignetti, they're doubling down. They're not going anywhere.
3: So we just had Brett Cianci on from Pick Six Previews, and he predicts that Alabama will finish seventh in the SEC. Auburn would finish ninth. He did say that Auburn would go to a bowl game. Said that Alabama may be on the outside cusp of looking at a college football playoff berth if certain things happen. Because keep in mind, I mean, he does have some ties in there, which he says that Oklahoma and Texas is tied for second. Alabama and Tennessee would be tied for seventh. So
4: I thought it was interesting what he said about Texas A&M. And the reason that he had them a little bit lower, still vying for a playoff spot, was how many guys they lost on the offensive and defensive line. He said, what, 8, 9 guys that they lost?
3: Mm-hmm.
4: That's significant. And we know that they've replenished with some, one former Alabama offensive lineman in particular.
3: So his Power Four rankings, if you missed it, he's got Oregon, Ohio State, Miami, and Notre Dame. And he pointed out that this is the first time since he has put this magazine together that there was not an SEC team in the top four. Once again, the SEC going to 9 conference games. We all got to get used to the fact that teams that went 10-2, you're going to

0: his livelihood is we have not studied those rosters nearly as much as he has.
1: Not like he has. No. He knows the Oklahoma roster better than I do.
0: Yeah. See how it all plays out. Oregon at number one. If there was going to be a year, feels like this would be the year.
1: See it to believe it.
0: You got your quarterback. You got everything you like. Path of least resistance. You play in the Big Ten. You got a new uniform every week. That's got to be cool.
1: Very much so. This is a big weekend up in New York, New Jersey. 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Yes, that means you, Alabama. 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
14: Not all screen time is created equal, and a new study out of Sweden is helping us understand this even better. So researchers followed more than 20,000 people over nearly two decades and determined that passive screen time, like sitting on the couch and watching television, raised someone's risk of dementia. But if they did something active, like reading, puzzles, or interacting with other people, this same group of people saw their risk of dementia drop. Just like you got to put the work in to keep your body in shape as you age, you basically have to do the same thing with your brain. A couple things I have found to help: working to learn something new every day, whatever it might be, challenging yourself in some way every day, and really importantly, staying socially active. Some days that means meeting friends in person. Other days, maybe an email, a text, or a phone call. Just stay engaged. I'm Dr. Sanjay Gupta, helping you live a better life.
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0: 205-834-9450. Top of the hour, we will talk some Braves baseball as they get ready to host the Texas Rangers this weekend as the second half of the season officially gets underway. No big surprise, Chris Sale on the bump tonight for the Atlanta Braves as they pick up a half game in the standings last night as the Philadelphia Phillies lost to the New York Metropolitans there in Philly. So,
1: yeah. Good job, Mets. Alvarez, Beatty. I've seen the Braves start the second half the way they started the first half.
2: We have the Dodgers.
1: That's a tough draw coming out of the break.
2: I do not like that to start the second. No, that's tough.
1: Tennessee Titans announced they're inducting former running back Chris Johnson into their Ring of Honor. Well-deserved. The ceremony is going to take place during halftime of the team's season opener at Nissan Stadium on Sunday, September 13th. And the honor comes after the 40-year-old Johnson revealed last month he has been diagnosed with ALS. Well, we were talking about it at the break. It was like one day you turn on the highlights and it's like, who is this Chris Johnson running back? Wow, he is really, really fast.
2: It is kind of cool, though, because I don't know if y'all have seen any of the videos, but if you remember the ice bucket challenge from a few years ago, people have started to bring that back. I know I saw Mark Wahlberg. He did it, I think it was yesterday, in support of Chris Johnson, and you've had a number of celebrities kind of bring that back. So it's a sad situation, but it is nice to know that people are rallying around him and trying to bring attention to that disease and trying to do everything we can to learn more about it and hopefully prevent it in the future. But very well deserved for Chris Johnson. He was one of a kind, man. He's awesome.
0: So when LSU and the University of Mississippi, they get together the first SEC conference game of the year, Kiffin's former employer, they meet on the gridiron. That will be September 19th, just three games into the college football season. There's going to be even more fuel to the competitive fire. Why? Is because days before the game, a recent guest on this radio show is publishing a book entitled Lane Being Lane, The Story of Lane Kiffin, College Football's Agent of Chaos, written by John Talty. It has just been announced a few moments ago. He says it's a biography, but I think it's more than that. College sports has undergone unbelievable transformation, especially in just the last 6 years. And the argument is no one has capitalized more than the change than Lane. I think you can kind of track the evolution of football through Lane Kiffin. Also included in the book is a non-zero number of F-bombs, unsurprising given the colorful vocabulary of Lane Kiffin. So this will be a true behind-the-scenes look at Lane Kiffin. Once again, the name of the book, Lane Being Lane by John Talty, will be out in September, just days before the Ole Miss game.
1: I wonder how many of Lane's personal excursions will be included in this book. Just saying his personal life. We're going to get hot yoga, the 20-something-year-old he's dating this week. What are we getting?
2: Well, now there was a report last night that, he's racked up $40,000 in travel expenses on the private plane?
0: That's correct. According to the LSU Board of Supervisors documents, LSU coach Lane Kiffin used his contract, because he's got in his contract, he's not doing anything illegal, it's in his contract, that he used the private air travel on a family trip to Boca Raton, costing LSU donors approximately $40,000, Kiffin received 65 hours of personal private flight time each year in his contract, a perk that former head coach Brian Kelly did not have in his contract. Matter of fact, right now, Kim Mulkey and Will Wade, they don't have that in their contracts.
1: Well, Kim had it in her original, but maybe her newest, she doesn't have it.
0: She doesn't now.
1: I guess she got compensated when they said you can buy your own plane.
0: Or you can fly Southwest and we'll reimburse you.
1: Yeah.
0: LSU declined to respond to a request for comment regarding the number of hours Kiffin used for the trip to Boca Raton. The nearly $40,000 tab for the trip was paid for by the Tiger Athletic Foundation in March, though the report does not detail when the trip occurred and how long it was. The documents also show that the Tiger Athletic Foundation spent nearly $65,000 for four other private plane trips for business purposes for Lane Kiffin between January and March. Kiffin's ex-wife, Layla, children and nephew accompanied him for several of those business trips. Kiffin's trip was funded by the Tiger Athletic Foundation, as we mentioned, but the bulk of the $13 million compensation that Kiffin gets is paid for by the university itself. His contract also does not specify that the travel must be paid by private donors. Because Kiffin is a state employee, benefits he receives from a private entity affiliated with the university that exceeds $1,000 must be reported to the board quarterly under Louisiana law. And that's why people are going to be doing this every quarter, because there are certain aspects and fringe benefits that Lane Kiffin will get that will have to be reported. And people are, if people are doing this now before the first kickoff of him as the head coach of LSU, let him lose some games.
1: Oh, you start seeing the, yeah, how much we're paying for losses? How much Lane Kiffin is making to lose to whoever? Yeah, that'll, I'm just imagining negotiations with Lane Kiffin and how badly LSU wanted to get him and they were going to make him their man. But Jimmy Sexton having those conversations with LSU, and it's like, well, private plane use. We want that in the contract. Well, Jimmy, we don't really do that anymore. We did that with Coach Mulkey, but after we restructured her, no, we feel like, you know, sorry. It's no deal. We're going to Florida. You know what? Heck, we'll give it to you.
0: So he gets 65 hours of personal private flight time.
1: Does that count? Year. Is that airtime? Is that on tarmac? When are we starting the clock?
2: Wheels up, I would assume. I'd want that in the contract.
1: Yeah, I want that spelled out. Wheels up.
2: Wheels up.
1: And if we have to circle because of weather or something going on at the airport, that shouldn't count.
2: That's a lot of trips to Boca Raton. That's probably a pretty short flight.
0: But what's so interesting is because, okay, so there was $40,000 for that particular trip, according to the story, to Boca Raton. And then you had his ex-wife, Layla, the children, and a nephew accompanied him for several, air quotes, business trips. So that's another $65,000. So already you're at $105,000, and he hasn't even been the coach yet for, what, 6 months?
1: Did they say it was just one plane, or you not women pack?
2: Maybe so did they fly the Vanity Fair guy in on the private jet, and then after some of the comments, they're like, you're
1: all of Layla and Landry's, you can find your own way all of Layla and Landry's shoes and everything, that's on one plane, mm-hmm. and then the actual family members on the other.
2: Well, Landry's still at Ole Miss, right? So does he bring her over to see her boyfriend on the weekends?
0: I don't think she's at Ole Miss anymore.
1: I thought she transferred.
2: Did she transfer?
0: I think the whole family, yeah. I don't think there's anything left in Oxford, Mississippi.
2: To be fair, I probably wouldn't want to be her staying at Ole Miss after what Daddy did.
0: Yeah, I think her sorority membership transferred.
2: I'm sure that one was fine, yes.
0: And meanwhile, Whit Weeks getting this private plane. I'm sure he's on these trips too.
2: Yeah, maybe so.
0: Was he on the list of LSU players?
2: He was.
0: That Nike?
2: He was.
0: He was?
1: Yeah.
0: Well, good.
1: I wonder how much ball he and Lane are talking on that trip.
2: They're just buddies.
0: Yeah, you get the feeling that Lane just lives ball. He's like a film hawk. Like every night as he's going to bed, like he's not watching Netflix. I mean, he's watching film.
1: Yeah. When he's going into that local tavern, he's not there running game.
0: No, he's scratching out
1: plays on cocktail napkins.
0: You better believe it.
2: One of these days, Whit, you're going to have to join me at yoga, brother. You're going to have to wake up and come on with me.
1: It's just crazy.
2: I'm going to have to pull you out of bed with Landry, get you on over to hot yoga with me. Gosh. Come on now.
1: Oh, gosh. I don't know. Too much. Too much.
0: But my biggest takeaway was what we said earlier. He hasn't even coached a game yet. And we're already getting freedom of information requests. And people have already detailing, and he hasn't even coached a game yet.
1: Yeah.
0: If it starts going south, then all of a sudden you're going to have the governor stand up there like he did before. We don't have any money. Those 40 people that he's inviting to the governor's mansion. Guys, we got to pay for these private planes. Layla's got to go down to Boca. We got to pay these people. I need you guys to step up.
1: Yeah.
0: You don't make the college football playoff back-to-back years.
1: You stay in Boca.
0: People like Sean Fox and Matt Moscona, they will have radio gold for a very long time.
1: Yeah, T-Bob Hebert.
0: He's Barstool now. He doesn't. He He didn't care.
2: He's having fun in Chicago. Yeah.
0: Yeah. He doesn't care.
1: He still cares.
2: He does. He cares. He does still care.
0: It's not their top priority until Lane starts losing. Then it will be.
1: No. That's something they'll have fun with.
2: A lot of us will. It would be great.
0: Text line is open, 205-834-9450. We will get to your text. Phone lines are open as well on this Friday. We'll talk Braves baseball at the top of the hour. This is Three Man Front on Jocks.
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13: Not all screen time is created equal, and a new study out of Sweden is helping us understand this even better. So researchers followed more than 20,000 people over nearly two decades and determined that passive screen time, like sitting on the couch and watching television, raised someone's risk of dementia. But if they did something active, like reading, puzzles, or interacting with other people, this same group of people saw their risk of dementia drop. Just like you got to put the work in to keep your body in shape as you age, you basically have to do the same thing with your brain. A couple things I have found to help: working to learn something new every day, whatever it might be, challenging yourself in some way every day, and really importantly, staying socially active. Some days that means meeting friends in person. Other days, maybe an email, a text, or a phone call. Just stay engaged. I'm Dr. Sanjay Gupta, helping you live a better life.
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0: 11:46 here on Three Man Front Friday edition. Landrum, Pat, Conrad, and Molly. Brett Ciancia joining us. Pick Six Preview, most accurate for the last 10 years. Interesting takes on the SEC. Very interesting thoughts on Alabama. It surprised Brett when he put together his rankings and just looking at Alabama and what Alabama doesn't have as compared to what they've had entering seasons in the past. Also got his thoughts on Auburn, the entire scope of college football, who your national champion is going to be. Pat, we invite people to go and to find that interview there at jocksfm.com and the Three Man Front podcast, because Brett's very good at what he does.
1: Extremely good at his job. Next week around this time, a reminder, we will be at Social Taco. We will not be there Tuesday, SEC Football Media Days, Monday through Thursday, but we will be in Homewood at our typical location, Social Taco, from 10 until 2. But about 1 week from today, we should have released by the Southeastern Conference the SEC media poll. And it'll be interesting to see if that media poll mirrors what a lot of preseason magazines or what even Brett Ciancia just told us from Pick Six Previews.
0: Yeah.
1: Where Alabama and Auburn fit into the pecking order.
0: Brett, as a matter of fact, had the Indiana Hoosiers coming in at number 9. And Indiana gets some really good news today. They get the highest rate commit in their program's history. In 5-star wide receiver who we've talked about with Rodney Orr here on the show, Monshon Sales. He's number 18 in the SC Next 300, 6'5", 200-pound recruit from Indianapolis. He is the number 4 wide receiver prospect in the 2027 class, and he announces his commitment for Indiana over ultimately Alabama, Texas, Ohio State, and LSU.
1: Oh, this is great. So Royal Payne just tweeted in to the program, and I'm just going to read this. He gave me a Pat Ponders question, but since we were just talking about Lane Kiffin, I'll get your thoughts on this. He says, when it all goes south for Kiffin and LSU fans and Louisiana shenanigans one day, and it will, the Netflix-rated MA documentary in 5 years should be named what? Should it be Go Lane Go XXX or Tiger King 2 Electric Boogaloo?
0: I thought we were going to go double entendre football. I thought we were going to go like Ground and Bound, or I don't know.
1: I like the Go with 3 X's. It's GEAUXXX.
0: That's good.
1: Lane Go with 3 X's or Tiger King 2 Electric Boogaloo.
0: How about Tiger Can't Change His Stripes? The story of Lane Kiffin. Yeah, the one with the 3 X's. Let's go with that one.
1: The Go Lane Go with the 3 X's.
0: Go Lane Go.
1: That's good. It's a good question.
0: And we're going to have to watch that documentary. Did you see like the owner of the yoga studio 15 years later?
1: Oh, the, like the Ole Miss yoga
0: person?
1: Yeah. That's like.
0: Yep. Going back and recounting the days when Lane first walked into her studio.
1: Didn't that person have a tweet like literally after he took the job? And that person, I'm paraphrasing, mentioned something that it was so good to not have someone in the class dictate what music you play.
0: Yeah.
1: Didn't they have something like that?
0: Yep.
1: That gave the indication that Lane was very difficult to deal with.
0: Yeah, he was a
2: decent. No. No, Pat.
0: We know he likes Taylor Swift. He does. It was all Taylor Swift? You think that was all his?
2: Is that good yoga music?
1: So I am curious. Do you guys think when he was doing hot yoga that he was doing it with like just anybody that had a membership there, or do you think?
0: I think there was a certain class that he was probably fond of and that he picked.
1: Or do you think he had after hours yoga?
0: What do you think?
2: Well, he went really early,
0: Pat,
2: in the morning.
0: What do you think?
1: Well, the reason I'm asking you guys, because there was one rider, do you remember? Like he literally signed
2: up. Oh, that went
1: up
2: to the class.
1: Like he, I think he might have been someone from the Jackson Clarion Ledger.
2: Yeah.
1: Like he went to Oxford and just signed up, and he literally was in class with Lane Kiffin. So it was not as controlled as I thought it would be.
2: Yeah, I guess he went.
1: So just a normal time, Lane would.
0: What was interesting was he was in there with their athletics director, Keith Carter. That's what we were told. Mm-hmm. That Keith Carter was a part of that yoga class.
1: And now Keith Carter is about to sue Lane Kiffin's players for not paying money back to Ole Miss for leaving.
0: How many people you think tried to sign up for that yoga? That's good pub for her studio.
2: Absolutely.
1: Do you think there were more women in the class?
2: Yes.
1: You think so?
2: Yes.
0: Yeah.
2: Yes.
0: I don't think it's just time that worked out for him. I think he was probably very particular about what class he joined.
1: I would assume, what are you talking, probably female to male ratio, 3 to 1?
0: And by the way, I would be the same way. If I'm going to go in and do yoga, I don't want to be doing it with a bunch of dudes.
2: Let's say there's 25 people in the class. I would say 20 women, 5 dudes.
0: Yeah, I'm not saying all women, but I don't want all dudes in my yoga class.
2: No, no.
0: I'm just thinking about what I've seen and what you do in yoga. I don't want to be looking at that. You don't either, I hope.
2: No. Would you want to be on the front row or in the back?
0: Front row. Show my stuff off to the whole class. I don't know. Put me in the corner.
2: With a video camera?
0: When do the puppies run out?
1: Now, tell me, why this makes sense? I just read this, that the ACC preseason poll, like the official one, I guess, that the media is voting for, will not come out until next week.
2: Yeah, they got to tabulate the votes.
1: I mean, you've been in Charlotte for 3 days.
0: Well,
1: like, could you not, like...
0: It takes a while from Berkeley and Palo Alto to get their votes in.
2: I guess we take for granted.
0: You know how they count votes in California?
2: That stuff.
1: That is true, by the way.
0: Yeah. Their voting is weird out there.
1: So the last three teams picked to win the ACC.
0: This could go on for weeks.
1: Last year, Clemson was picked to win it.
2: Yeah, that didn't work out.
1: They finished seventh. In 2024, Florida State won it. They were predicted to win it in 2024. They finished 17th. Mm-hmm. And then in 2023, Clemson was picked to win it. They were tied for sixth. So they've got about as good a track record as we do in the SEC.
2: Feel a little bit better about Miami this year than any of those other teams that they mentioned, though.
1: All right, be honest. Have you already sat down and come up with your rough SEC voting, how you're going to vote next week?
2: For the teams?
1: Mm-hmm.
2: Yeah, I have a general.
1: The predicted order of finish?
2: I have a general idea.
0: No, offensive line.
2: Yeah, you know, no.
0: Jordan Seaton.
2: But for teams, yes.
0: Jordan Seaton, okay. Everybody else.
2: Is Bama, nobody from Alabama.
1: Is Bama check in your top four?
2: Alabama?
1: Mm-hmm.
2: No, they would be fifth.
1: Okay.
0: Where is Ryan Coleman Williams?
1: SEC Offensive Player of the Year?
2: No. I'm trying to remember how many receivers they let you pick.
0: Newcomer of the Year, because he's got a new name.
2: He would be in like the top 3 or 4 receivers for me.
1: Okay.
2: I'm trying. I think they let you pick 4 of those, maybe.
1: So no Alabama offensive player will make the list.
2: No, I said no Alabama offensive lineman.
1: What Alabama?
2: Oh, that I think will make the list. Oh, yeah, no.
1: Yeah, none.
0: Will Isaiah Horton make your list
2: outside of Ryan Coleman Williams? Maybe.
1: You'll probably have what, 2 on defense, probably.
2: Yeah, Bray Hubbard and Xavier Brown.
1: Yeah.
0: Hollywood Smothers.
2: Who?
1: Yeah, he'll be on the Texas.
0: Would he make your list?
2: I don't remember that guy.
1: Why? He was enrolled.
2: About 2 days.
1: Couldn't hold on to him.
2: No, I guess we couldn't.
1: We're going to talk Braves baseball coming up next. Barrett Salee will join the program.
0: Where is Lorcan Quinn on your ballot, Conrad? Answer this one way and the right way.
2: Honorable mention.
0: Are you serious?
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15: I don't know about you, but my social media feeds are flooded with lotions and potions and gadgets, all promising to unlock different components of longevity. But if you log off, take a step back from all the hype, you'll find that the actual keys to a longer, healthier life are hiding in plain sight. There are four of them. Number one, nutrition. The Mediterranean diet really is the gold standard. Number two, exercise. You should be getting 150 minutes of moderate intensity exercise or 75 minutes of vigorous intensity exercise every week, plus strength training and stretching. Number three, sleep. Sleep is when your body and your brain repair themselves. You should be getting 7 to 9 hours a night. And finally, number four, often gets forgotten, socialization. It's not a bonus. It's a necessity for a healthy life, finding a sense of community, purpose, and belonging. I'm Dr. Sanjay Gupta, helping you live a better life.
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0: It is 12 noon across the great state of Alabama. Thanks for tuning us in on this Friday. Monday, Tampa, Florida. That will be the scene as SEC Football Media Days will get underway. Our next guest covered a mini SEC Football Media Days, and he is known in our neck of the woods as one of the staples at Gabriel's back in the day.
1: And Bear was always good if you were doing a live shot. We were recording our stuff there from on location. Barrett was always good about walking in the back of the shot.
0: Yes,
1: he would do like walking downstairs. He'd do elevator. He's very good at it.
0: Yes.
2: You know what? I'm useful for something, and if it's that, then I'm fully on board with that. I you know what? I miss SEC Media Days. They were fun, but can't say that that I hate where I am right now, because Media Days, you know, it kind of gets exhausting after a while. After about day three, everyone's like, all right, let's go home.
0: So you mean to tell me that you would not be looking forward to getting on a plane and flying to Tampa St. Pete for 4 days?
2: I'd be okay with that as long as I can actually get outside and hang out at the beach. But, you know, I feel like it's going to be a lot like spring meetings in Destin, where you are in a convention hall and the beach is right there and you simply can't get there because you're actually doing work. So, but hopefully everybody has fun. Are you guys going down?
0: The station will be there, boots on the ground. So Monday through Thursday.
2: Nice. Well, you know, it's always fun to see old friends. And, you know, I think for us in the media, you know, we kind of talk to each other and are friends over the internet. So
1: right. It's
2: always cool at Media Days when you actually get to see people that you talk to, you know, probably more than a lot of other people in the world.
1: If you had a ballot, though, who would you vote 1 through 4?
0: I mean, to put LSU number one and Bama would be number 9.
1: I want to hear it from Barrett. That's
2: correct. why wouldn't I? No, I put, I put Georgia number 1. I'd probably put, LSU number 2, Ole Miss number 3, Texas number 4. I think that Alabama number 5. I think that's kind of
0: okay. Where
2: I'd be leaning. And I, you know, the Texas thing, we talked about this really since the moment he signed. I'm not the biggest Arch Manning fan. If his name was John Smith, he would not be nearly as sought after and as highly regarded as he is with the Madden name.
1: I agree. Alabama fans right now are stoked. You actually have Alabama higher than a lot of the people we've had on.
2: Really?
1: Yes.
2: Well, you know, they can like me again, even though I'm no longer covering college. Maybe that's it. I'm no longer covering college football, so that means they can like me now.
0: Conrad still hates you. So it's, you know, it's
2: well, I mean, you know, Yankees fans are.
1: We have a lot of Braves brethren that are so-called Bammers and Barners. So let's all remember that. One slide. Well,
2: yes, that is true. There are a lot of – look, it's a crossover, right? I think more than any other sport – college football and Major League Baseball, specifically the Braves, crossed over more than even NFL and college at this point, because there are so many, you know, college football fans that grew up down here watching the Braves on TBS.
0: Very good point. Barrett Salee from the Braves Radio Network. You can hear him pre and post game right here on Jocks as the Braves get ready to kick off the second half of the season against the Texas Rangers at home. But before we talk about what's upcoming this weekend, I want to go back. As the Braves ended the first half of the season, Barrett, I know they were kind of limping into the All-Star break, hoping to get some players back from the injured reserve. Of course, obviously, Acuña Jr. But just your overall feelings on the team over the last few weeks.
2: Just the offense, it just can't consistently put together big innings, game after game after game. We saw a little bit more of that in, you know, the last week or two before the All-Star break, because you did see a few crooked numbers on the scoreboard, but not nearly enough. And so, you know, I think it's fair to say the All-Star break came at a much needed time for a team that really needed to hit the reset button. And I think for, you know, for this team, you know, it's in large part a player led team. You know, Walt has suggested that he's gone in and, you know, laid the law a little bit, but it's mostly a player-led team. So I'm fascinated to hear, and, you know, we get to go to the clubhouse. It opens in, I don't know, 2 hours or so. You know, what some of these guys did and how they approached their slumps, specifically Austin Riley, because he's the one that everyone's sort of pointing to, like, you know, come on, like, let's get this thing going. It's been too long, and it has. So that's it was much needed. It was much needed. And, you know, I think for a lot of Major League Baseball players, you can kind of overwork yourself. And Walt said this about Ha-Seong Kim. Now, I don't know how accurate it is or how much it actually hurt him, but Ha-Seong Kim worked too hard. He was taking like 1,000 swings a day. You know, you can't really do that sometimes if it's not working. You need to take a step back and not take swings and just chill out. And so maybe that is what the Braves needed. I hope it's what they needed. And look, it's unfair to think that they're going to go back offensively to what they were in the first 2 months of the season. That's just not realistic. I hope it's not realistic to go back to what we saw in June. The truth is, it's somewhere in between. And with all the firepower on this roster, I think it's more the former than the latter. And having the ability to sort of take a step back is, I think, going to help them a lot.
1: We saw two local products who were instrumental in actually providing or helping to provide a win for the Braves. Brewer Hicklin, UAB product, of course, and Jim Jarvis. We've seen a little more of Jarvis than we have Hicklin. But how instrumental, what's going to be their role, at least as we start the second half of the season?
2: Yeah, you know, I think with Jim Jarvis, they're gonna play the hot hand at shortstop, whether it's him or Mateo. We saw at times it was Mateo, and now we've seen it's Jim Jarvis. So as far as I'm concerned, he's the shortstop until he proves otherwise. That doesn't mean Mateo's not going to get some run. Of course he will. You know, you're not going to have a Jim Jarvis playing, you know, five games a week. You're going to have Mateo in there based on matchup, based on whatever. But it's very much who's the hot hand. And I think with Jarvis, you also have to factor in defensively how good he is, because he's awesome. Certainly better than Mateo.
1: Yeah, he is.
2: And he's still got the speed. Now, Mateo is the fastest player in Major League Baseball, like sprint speed-wise, like legitimately the fastest player in Major League Baseball. So if you need that, then you're going to go with Mateo in certain situations. So, you know, yeah, Jim Jarvis has been great. I think, you know, talking to him, he was confident when he came up here. Getting that first like cup of coffee, I think, really helped him. And now, you know, I think the players trust him. I think he is confident that he can hit at this level, and that's going to help. Look, is he going to hit 300? No. Is he going to hit 260, 250, 260? Maybe. Is he going to hit a couple home runs? Yeah. Is he going to play some good defense? Yeah. So if the bats come back anywhere close to what they were the first couple months of the season, that's all you need them to do.
0: Let's talk about the rest of the National League East, because since June the 1st, the Marlins are 26-11. The Phillies are 24-14. Kind of handicap those teams that are nipping at the heels of the Braves.
2: I'm scared of the Marlins. You know, the Phillies, of course, are the Phillies. They're, you know, going to be in this. But I said before the season that the Marlins are going to have a big say in who wins the NL East. Because they're going to be a tough out no matter what. Now, I didn't think that they'd be squarely in the division race. Like, that, I think, is a surprise. But that team is so pesky. They run. They don't try to do too much. They are fully comfortable with their identity, and they're not going to stray from that. So, you know, yeah, it's a tough team. You know, you have to – if they're going to add, they need to add some starting pitching. But everybody's in that realm as well. The Marlins, I don't know their minor league system, and I'm not going to pretend that I do, but, you know, from people that sort of are in the know, they're maybe a little bit underrated in terms of their farm system, so they will be able to make, you know, some moves. I'm scared of them. I think that they're very much going to factor into the division, whether it's actually winning it, going for the wild card, or just being a pain in the butt with, you know, the Phillies and the Braves and everybody else in the National League. So, but, you know, I think, again, the Phillies are the Phillies. We know what they can do. If Aaron Nola continues to pitch like Aaron Nola used to pitch, then that's going to help a lot, because, you know, he's been struggling, you know, the last couple of years, and really struggled the first part of this season too. But he looks like he's back. He pitched well yesterday, even though they lost. So I think the Braves are still the best team in the division, but they can't go through these prolonged ups and downs, because if they if they catch the lull at the wrong time, then they're going to lose the division. I mean, that's just the way it is. So consistency is everything in life. And if they just become a little bit more consistent, then I think they'll be fine.
1: Barrett, if and when the Braves make a move, Alex Anthopoulos makes that move, do you believe it happens at the trade deadline? Do you think it happens before the deadline?
2: You know, we talked about this on Brave Central this morning. I think that they would do it before, you know, like the Jock Peterson deal where, you know, and they're going to be in the race regardless. But at that time, they traded for Jock Peterson knowing that, okay, if they make a run, they're going to use him. But if they fall off, then they're going to trade him before the deadline. You know, they're in this thing. But would the Braves sort of accelerate that market by going out and getting somebody now, next week? I don't think Alex is afraid of doing that. And if that's the case, then they're probably going to have to overpay a little bit. But I'm all about wins. You know, prospects are prospects. You know, yes, it'd be great to keep some of these guys who you think are going to be, you know, stars or at least usable players for a long time to come. But I want rings. And I think for the Braves right now, the window's not closing, but it's kind of on the back end based on all these player-friendly contracts that you had.
1: Yeah.
2: I mean, club-friendly contracts that you had. So, and Alex knows that. So you kind of have to maybe sacrifice the future to win now, at least to an extent. So I think that they're, if it's just my guess, and I don't, you know, you can't get anything out of that building. It's like it holds the nuclear codes. But my guess is that they'd be willing to get the market going early by maybe overpaying at least on paper for what they need now.
0: All right, let's talk about this weekend series against the Texas Rangers. The Rangers have played really well the last couple weeks in the American League West. And Cal Quantrill on the bump tonight, 3.11 ERA, unless they've changed that, going up against Chris Sale tonight.
2: Cal Quantrill, former Brave from last season. I think he had one start. I mean, you kind of forget that he was there. Look, Cal Quantrill's been fine, but he's a limited sample size for them. He's nowhere near, you know, what he was thought to be. Just get Chris Sale some run support. And, you know, I think for Chris Sale, he knows what this team is. He also knows himself. And he doesn't try to overpitch. I don't know if you've noticed, but the last five or six starts, he's been hitting 99 pretty consistently when he needs to. And he joked with us before the season, some kid in a press conference, a literal kid, asked him, hey, what does it feel like to hit 100? Chris said, I hadn't thrown 100 in 7 or 8 years. Well, he might be able to throw 100. So him having confidence in himself, knowing that it's there if he needs it, and knowing that he's the biggest part of this team right now, because if he doesn't perform, then the pitching rotation is just a mess. So, you know, I think if the Braves give him some run support, then he should be fine. You know, he hasn't gone as deep into games as maybe he wants to, but if you ask him, does that matter, he'll tell you no. All he wants to do is give his team a chance to win. Like, and that's legitimate. Some pitchers say that and they don't really mean it. You know, they want their stats. Chris is not like that. All he wants to do is put his team in position to win. And it would help if they got some run support for him, but he's been doing that consistently. He's been putting them in a place to win all year long. It's just lately they haven't been scoring for him.
1: Well, tell Austin Riley that I still believe in him. My wife Dorothy still believes in him, and we expect great things in the second half.
3: I will tell Austin that you need him.
1: Yeah, we do. That is one Barrett Salee, Braves Radio Network. 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
16: A better life with Dr. Sanjay Gupta.
17: When we talk about how much exercise someone should get, current guidelines call for about 150 minutes of moderate intensity exercise or 75 minutes of vigorous intensity exercise every week. New study out of the UK makes a strong case for vigorous exercise if and when you can do it. Now, researchers determined that even little bursts of vigorous exercise can significantly reduce someone's risk of 8 different diseases: dementia, type 2 diabetes, fatty liver disease, chronic respiratory disease, chronic kidney disease, immune-mediated inflammatory diseases, major cardiovascular events, and atrial fibrillation. We're not talking about complicated training programs here. Just work with what you can into your everyday life. If you are breathless and unable to speak in complete sentences, then you've hit the mark. I'm Dr. Sanjay Gupta, helping you live a better life.

0: 12:23 man front, Barrett Sillie breaking down the Braves. They get the second half of the season started. You can hear the Braves all season long right here on Jocks. Get the Rangers tonight. Chris Sale facing off against, I forgot Quantrill was on the Braves last year, but I try to forget that the Braves had a season last year because it was not worth watching. It was not worth listening to. It was absolute garbage. And that was pretty much June of this year. But we did get a win. Thank you, Cardinals. We're able to give us a win right before the break, and hopefully
1: I sent Mason Wynn a text and I told him to throw wild.
0: Yes, thank you, buddy. That was huge.
1: Give you something to look forward to in the
0: The pass ball helped as well.
1: Yeah, I had nothing to do with that one.
0: Or the wild pitch, however you wanted to score it at home. You were probably keeping score with your little scorebook.
1: No, was it? In all honesty, I think I was on the back deck trying to hammer some boards. I had the game
0: on. Oh, you had the project going.
1: Yeah, I had the project going.
0: I wanted to pass along some news in case you missed it. Nation's number one recruit, because we have talked about him numerous times on this show. Monchon Sales, he's a wide receiver. He's going to Indiana. No big surprise, but the five-star makes his announcement on the set of the Pat McAfee show about 45 minutes ago.
1: Yeah. So
0: he's going to make a lot of money, and congratulations, and he had a beautiful family, and it looks like they're going to be happy there in Bloomington. He's from Indianapolis, so be easy. The text line is open, as promised, 205-834-9450. Let's get it started with Don Don, shall we? Hello, everyone. Conrad, buddy, you okay? Just doing my best, kind of.
2: No, Don Don, my day is ruined. Thank
0: Alabama
2: you.
0: Alabama getting nothing but three stars, and for the first time in 3 years, not picked in the top of the SEC. Wow, y'all cheer the man up. War damn Eagle, brother.
2: Tough.
0: From Don Don, we go to baseball. Baseball is hard to predict, except for the Dodgers, especially month to month. Who saw what the Marlins have done since the start of June? Who saw what the Braves did the first 2 months, or what they've done since then? Or the White Sox, Cards, or Mets? It's a lot of surprises that we get in the Major League Baseball season.
2: It is.
0: 2021
1: is absolutely correct.
2: It's a long season.
0: 2021, I was done. My heart was crushed. Ronald Acuna had just torn every ligament in his body again. And then the second half happens, and we catch fire. And the magic. And all those wonderful things and those memories. We were like Oklahoma baseball. We were Coastal Carolina that year.
1: It is interesting because baseball prospectus... you've heard me before talk about the Pecota standings, in which they use all these different metrics to come up with their projections. And as of this moment, they have Atlanta and Philadelphia tying for the National League East. Miami would finish 7 games behind the Braves and Phillies. Braves would finish with 89 wins.
0: I saw the Marlins play the Braves earlier this season. The Marlins are one of those teams that got a lot of speed on the bases, and they're very aggressive. And you get a lot of station-to-station baseball. But that was back before they had Stowers. Remember, he was sidelined early in the season for a few weeks. They got plenty of pop. They're an exciting team to watch.
1: Bad news for Conrad, because the Yankees are projected, according to Baseball Prospectus, to finish 3 games behind the Tampa Bay Rays.
2: So it's going to be exactly the way it is right now. Great.
0: This is Howie.
2: We love a wild card.
0: This is Howie. Want to say the Lauren Daigle concert was amazing last night in Tuscaloosa. She sings Christian music. She does. She's very good at it. Hope you guys had fun. Jimmy says, Yugoslavia, Yugoslavia. I'll never stop. I'll just read them.
2: Okay.
0: Robert letting us know he's got Alabama pick number 4 in the SEC, Conrad. Can't believe people are down on DeBoer despite his track record.
1: Yeah, why are you so down on DeBoer?
0: Seriously.
2: I think I'm one of the few people that likes him based on the people we talked to.
1: You're predicting them to finish 5th in the SEC.
2: It's more about the other teams in the conference. We've talked about it, man. The 2028 recruiting class, the 2027 season, that's what we're here for. This season is... Let's not even play. Just move on.
0: Back to Lane Kiffin and hot yoga. The question was posed, where would you want to be if you are in the yoga class? What row? What position in the room? And one of our listeners was wise to echo what I said as a married man? He said, for married men, the answer is the front row.
2: It is. That is correct.
0: But what if they have, like, they reverse it that day? No. All right, let's turn everybody around.
2: That would be, you know, I tried, honey. I tried my best. I had good intentions.
0: Hang on, before we get started, I got to call my wife. I got to let her know.
2: How was yoga today? Oh, it was good.
0: It was good.
2: It was good.
0: It was good.
2: It was great.
0: I met our neighbor. She's in my class, too. Turns out she was right, man. Tucker asked the question, who's more unbearable, Dabo or Lane? Dabo is whiny and Lane is just an idiot, but I find Dabo more annoying.
1: If you missed it earlier, can we play Dabo?
0: Dabo's more talkative.
1: This was Dabo's Sweeney.
0: Lane gets a little recluse in public.
1: This is what Dabo had to say to his fan base yesterday.
3: And this year, ain't none of y'all going to pick us. Ain't none of y'all going to say anything good about us. It would, you know, I've been dead. I'm gone. I think I'm still here, all right? But it's not about that either. It never has been. If it was about what people predicted, I'd have been gone a long time ago, all right? It's about what you do. That's what it's about.
1: Lazarus of the ACC. Everyone had him for dead.
0: Dabo. Okay, so he did lean into it.

0: As a human though, did it just piss you off? Like, he tells you he's coming back, and then you find out the 11th hour, like hours before it closes, that he's leaving?
1: I said this earlier though, like the 11th hour thing, we don't really have, there's not a solution for that, right? There's no way to say, well, if it had been, you know, the day before, you know what I mean? Like, the portal's open when the portal's open. So, the emotion doesn't help solve it. Like, to me, it's just like, okay, you're instantly in like, okay, what do we have to do, and who's available, and how do we solve this right away? And to have it solved as quickly as we did, I thought was massive for us.
2: Good for Manny Diaz, because he wasn't going to solve the world's problems by answering those guys' questions, but he answered it without answering it. But again, it's blanket. To some degree, everybody has tampered with somebody's player.
3: Sure.
2: It's dog eat dog. And then when you put it in the confines of a however many day period, and these guys, they have their top schools that they want to go and visit, and whether they pass or the schools pass and they go to their next visit, you got to make a decision. You got to have a roster. And it can't be made up of a bunch of kids that really love the game and they were star students in high school and they played 2A football. Physics takes over at some point. So you got to go find guys that you know can do it. Because you're fighting year to year to keep your job. And all those people that you promised that you were going to ride off in the sunset together, their jobs, their families. It's a lot at stake.
3: Meanwhile, Bill Belichick in North Carolina, they are front and center today as they are wrapping up ACC Football Media Days. He outlined to ESPN why North Carolina is poised to take the next step forward in the second year as the head coach there. This is a direct quote from Belichick. Overall, as a football team, our culture, our program, our ability to operate as a team is much higher than it was a year ago. End of quote. Meanwhile, this morning on Get Up, you had Heather Dinich and Paul Feinbaum. They argued about Belichick. And Heather Dinich, she had, you know, a great thought process. She believes that if North Carolina has a year like they had last year, that Belichick will not be back, that he will walk away.
2: Yeah, I wonder if Deion Sanders is the same way. Because when all the buzz goes away, it comes about, what are you doing? What are you doing now? How many games are you winning? Are you still relevant? And both of those programs have not been. And it looks like that they're more on the decline than they are the incline.
3: Yeah. So ACC Media Days wrapping up in Charlotte. SEC Media Days will get going on Monday in Tampa. The Big Ten will be the week after in Chicago. So we are getting another day closer to the start of the college football season. We will continue on 205-834-9450. This is Three-Man Front on Jocks.
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3: If I were to ask you what makes for a good night's sleep, you'd probably say a dark, quiet room, not too many things on your mind. But every night when you go to get some Z's, how often do you really think about the temperature in your bedroom? Temperature may be one of the most underappreciated factors in sleep. That's according to the Senior Vice President of Research and Scientific Affairs at the National Sleep Foundation. We often hear about lights and screens and stress, but even modest changes in temperature and airflow can influence both how quickly you fall asleep and how deeply you stay asleep. Most experts will recommend a room temperature of 60 to 67 degrees Fahrenheit. You might also experiment with your sheets and what you actually wear to bed. Play around a bit and see what improves your sleep. You might be delightfully surprised. I'm Dr. Sanjay Gupta, helping you live a better life.
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0: 12:35, three-man prom on this Friday, getting ready for the start of SEC Media Days. We're going to be live in Tampa, beginning with our coverage, wall-to-wall coverage, as you would expect here on Jock. 6 a.m., starting with Morning Jocks, Conrad, Damian, Mac, and Cube, of course, three-man front. And then we go through the primetime hours with one Paul Feinbaum. Should be a active and always festive week that it is at SEC Media Days. We appreciate you joining us as we begin Monday morning live from Tampa, Florida. Right now, we are live from Birmingham, Alabama. Five questions from Pat. We try to answer. Look at Conrad trying to throw me a curveball. I'm just going to talk my way through it.
1: He's saying, hold on.
0: Oh, my gosh. What are we doing?
1: I don't know what he's doing.
0: It's those fat fingers. He hit the wrong button. Pat ponders.
2: I want to know what you're thinking.
0: It's kind of touch and go.
3: It's time for Pat Ponders.
0: That was something.
1: All right, question number one. This Sunday, the World Cup finals will take place in New York as Argentina will take on Spain. If the United States had reached the World Cup final, would it have been the biggest sporting event in America this year?
0: Yeah, it would have.
4: I think so because it's never been done before. For the United States.
0: Yeah.
4: Man, it's the World Cup.
5: I still think the Super Bowl would have been bigger. Because I think there's a lot of people out there that it doesn't matter how far we would have made it, they just do not care about soccer. In terms of viewership, I don't think you would have eclipsed Super Bowl numbers.
1: No, I don't either. I definitely believe it would probably be above the AFC and NFC championship games.
5: Yeah, it'd have been number two.
1: It would have been high, but it would There's too many things built in that audience for the Super Bowl, including Super Bowl parties, people that do not care about football, but they go to a Super Bowl party.
5: Yep, halftime shows, commercials.
1: Yeah, it's a social event, yeah. So much different than the World Cup.
0: For me personally, it would hold a lot more significance if we made a World Cup final than a Super Bowl that I get to see every year.
4: Me too, Landon.
0: Good. We'll go if
4: America.
0: We ever make it.
4: Mm-hmm. It'll never happen.
0: You paint my face in the parking lot.
1: I agree with Conrad. There's still people in this country that they're not going to watch a sport that 1-0 after for 3 hours and you can't use your hands. People just, again, they're just no thanks. All right, next question. Recently, a group led by former NBA owner Jerry Colangelo unveiled plans to bid for a potential NBA expansion franchise in Las Vegas. And what's so interesting about this is that his group went as far as to file trademarks for the team name. And the team name would be the Las Vegas Jacks. Online reaction has been tepid at best over the potential name. Barstool Sports even published a story saying that that name stinks. So the question is, what would be the best name for an NBA team in Las Vegas?
0: Well, the Aces are taken. We tried the Jacks. We already have the Kings. The Jokers.
4: My first thought was Jokers, like playing off of the card thing as well.
0: But have an evil...
4: Like an evil Joker. Like a,
0: yeah.
4: Yeah. Not like a...
0: Like a vicious Joker.
4: Yes.
1: DC might have something to say about that with trademarks. They might not... I'm talking about DC, the comic book company that owns the rights to Joker.
0: How about the Sin? How about that? Nobody can take that one.
1: What would be the logo?
4: The Blackjacks. I'm thinking like gambling.
0: I think the Sin, you have the trident as your eye. Is that too close to the sun?
1: Like the Arizona State Fork?
0: Yeah.
4: The Scorpions. Aren't there a lot of those in the desert?
1: Mm-hmm.
5: See, I was just going like the Las Vegas Craps or something, but that wouldn't
0: craps?
5: Work out. Yeah. Like Craps Table? See, I was going like the gambling thing like Molly did with Blackjack.
0: Mm-hmm. The Flush.
5: Yeah, see, yeah, the River, the Flush. I don't know, the Las Vegas...
0: What about the Pit Bosses?
5: I was going to say like the Las Vegas Dealers, but that one doesn't really work.
1: That one might not work.
4: Yeah.
5: No, it wouldn't.
4: The Mirage. Isn't that a hotel?
0: That's, yeah, I
4: like the Vegas that. Mirage.
5: Mm-hmm.
4: I don't know what you would do for a mascot.
0: How about the Oasis?
4: Or the Oasis?
1: The Vegas Oasis?
0: Yeah.
4: The Vegas Venetians.
0: There's a lot of problems that I already ran into with people who wanted to make fun of your franchise if you use Jax.
1: Well, apparently it was not very popular, but they have filed trademarks for that name.
0: Now, Queens would be funny.
5: It would, but you would, yeah.
4: No. Yeah, you can't do that.
5: Maybe you could make a trade with the WNBA team, take the Aces, and they can be the Queens. You could do the Las Vegas. You could do the Bunnies.
1: Yeah, that would be one.
5: Because they have that ranch out there. They got options.
1: Okay. Question number three. The website Mental Floss recently named the 10 most important food inventions in history. Before I give you their top 10, according to you, what would be the most important food invention? In your opinion,
0: are we talking refrigeration or
1: can be any of that?
5: I was going to go the fork. That was the first thing that came to mind for me.
0: Refrigeration.
5: Refrigeration is very good.
0: A pasteurization.
5: Plate is good.
4: Like a bowl.
5: Yeah, I don't know why fork is the first thing I thought of. But refrigerator is really good.
4: Expiration date.
5: Oven.
0: I've always heard it. Sliced bread.
5: Yeah.
0: Thanks to Pat's dad and so many pioneers like him.
1: Yes.
5: Oh, that's right.
4: An expiration date. So you know when it's gone bad.
0: There you go.
5: See, I feel like this list is going to be like food items.
0: Microwavable dinners.
5: Yeah. Just minute the microwave rice. In general. Yeah. Minute rice.
4: Minute rice.
1: Okay, here we go. Here's
0: instant
1: the top
0: oatmeal.
1: Here's the top 10. Most important food inventions in history. Coming in at number 10, cling wrap.
5: Okay, that's a good one.
1: Number 9, the spork.
0: Tupperware.
5: Overrated.
1: Number 8, egg carton.
5: That is a good one.
0: Yeah, that's a good one.
4: That is a good one.
1: Number 7, bread slicer.
0: Hey!
4: Bread.
1: Number 6, cheese grater.
0: Ooh, cheese grater.
1: Now we're getting into the top 5. Number 5, can opener.
5: Ah, yeah, that's a good one. It's important.
1: Number 4, ancient refrigeration.
4: Yep.
5: Ancient refrigeration.
1: Number 3.
0: Dig a big hole.
1: Oh. This was part of the Hastings beatdown of Conrad. Microwave.
5: Yeah, microwave's good.
1: Comes in at number 3. Now we're down to the final 2.
0: Tupperware. Has that been named?
1: It has not.
5: The oven.
0: The toaster.
4: Yeah.
1: Coming in at number 2, oven.
5: Yeah. Oh, mm-hmm. Ooh, that's only number 2.
0: Conventional oven toaster, does that fall in that category?
5: Sure.
1: According to Mental Floss, the most important food invention in our history as a human race, the wok.
0: Come again.
5: The wok.
1: The wok.
5: Like for Chinese food, you know, they... Big ol' wok.
4: My brother and sister-in-law have one.
1: Oh, we have one.
4: Mm-hmm.
1: When we do teriyaki chicken, we do it in the wok with fried rice. Yeah.
5: I do not own a wok. I don't think Landrum does either.
0: No.
1: I would not have had wok as number 1 on my list, but
5: no.
1: That's the list.
5: I feel like the oven is... little more important than the wok, but you know.
0: The wok, really? Number 1? Come on.
1: Final question of the week comes courtesy of BB. She writes, today's stupid criminal comes from Florida, where a man posing as a police officer tried to pull over a car only to discover it was an undercover sheriff's deputy. He flipped on fake blue and red lights, made the stop, and was immediately arrested. Believe it or not, it's not the first time that sheriff's office has had a fake cop pull over a real one. So BB asked the question, have you ever successfully impersonated someone or a famous character? Halloween costumes don't count, and neither does Conrad playing a cop at a bachelorette party. I just read them. I didn't write it. That's what she wrote.
5: That's good. That's good.
2: Impersonating somebody.
6: No.
1: Go ahead, Conrad. Spit it out.
5: I already told this story before. It doesn't really count.
6: New listeners,
4: well,
6: go.
4: Well, tell it.
5: It was, I told the story about that time that we catfished my friend, right? That was really awful of us.
1: Oh, yeah, when you played sexy female.
5: We impersonated a girl that used to go to our high school that had moved.
6: Is this the one that he drove to Texas?
5: No, that was
1: That was another one.
5: That was different.
6: Oh, man.
5: That one was really bad.
6: That was really bad.
5: Shout out Kyle, it's his birthday today.
6: Happy birthday, Kyle!
5: Oh, man, that's awesome. No, I had a that was in college. I had a friend in high school that, yeah, I had a friend in high school. For anybody that didn't hear the story, the first time we impersonated a girl that used to go to our high school that left.
6: Such a Richard.
5: And he,
6: for doing that.
5: Oh, I know. Well, he was always, he was the type of guy that would always, like, exaggerate about his accomplishments and things, and so it was kind of a way to get back to him. And so we would do it like after our baseball games, and he would be like, yeah, dude, I hit 3 home runs tonight, and he would really go like 1 for 3 with a single or something. And we would kind of trap him with that, and we eventually revealed it to him in the parking lot outside of baseball practice one day that he had been talking to us and not an actual female for like 2 weeks.
1: Man, this is wrong.
6: Back in my first in at Jocks, we had a segment where we would prank the people, and then afterwards we record it, and then we would get their permission to play it on the air. And in one in particular, it was a local sportscaster, and I pretended to be, my name was Bobby Dukes, and I was head of Dixie Youth Baseball. And I was inviting him down to come and call a game with Erdene Johnson Sr., and we were going to put him up, and went through this whole spill, and absolutely had him on the hook the entire time.
1: That's good. How about you, Molly?
4: You know, I've never done anything like that. I really haven't, but I don't like to lie. I'm not saying you guys are lying. I'm always too scared because I don't think I'd get very far before I would break character. You know what I mean?
5: You got to really commit to it.
4: You really got to commit to it.
5: Really commit to it.
1: All right, that is today and this week's Pat Ponders. Yes, the walk, number one.
6: That's just so wrong in so many ways. Why are we asking, why are we conducting these surveys? Where do we conduct that?
5: Well, I know where you didn't eat in the food court at the mall.
6: Wait, I mean, seriously, we just go to Chinatown, just ask them, like, answer this one question. This gets us over the hump. The walk, are you kidding? Number one? Or three man front?
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19: As someone who's been married nearly 25 years, I'll tell you, there's a lot of great things about having a spouse. 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
6: Of course, ACC Media Days, Clemson head coach Dabo Swinney talking about his team, talking about his roster. And I see a former Briarwood Christian School product, Pride of the Lions. Got to call a couple of his games in high school. Christopher Vezina, very talented quarterback. Pat, you got to see him play when he was here playing in Metro Birmingham. But he's been on that roster for a while, been waiting patiently, and it looks like he's QB1 right now. But apparently, Clemson, in addition to Brock Bradley, talented four-star quarterback they had out of Spain Park, they've recruited well. And so some other guys are vying for that spot. But we're actually talking personnel. We're talking depth charts. That means we're closer to the college football season.
1: Absolutely. A reminder that on Monday at 8 a.m., the commissioner of the Southeastern Conference will get everything started. That's very early for the commissioner to speak. A little bit different than we've had in years past. Typically, it takes place around lunchtime. And then mid-afternoon, that's when the coaches start going through the car wash. That is the SEC Football Media Days. But on Monday morning at 8 a.m., there's a lot of speculation of what the commissioner potentially could say. A lot of stories in the last 24 hours about the Protect College Sports Act. People in Washington, D.C. say the senators now are in deal mode. They understand that the SEC and the Big Ten, they're not budging. And if certain things are not done to rectify some of the language in the Protect College Sports Act, that the SEC potentially are preparing for Plan B. And that Plan B is a self-governing model in which the league enforces its own rules and perhaps even competes against only its own members, which that would be a drastic turn of events in college sports if that were to happen.
6: Yeah, I hope it doesn't happen, but wouldn't surprise me if it did. Open Championship round two going on right now. Lucas Herbert, he's the Australian. He's in as the leader at 8 under. Cameron Young, Jackson Suber yesterday. Ole Miss, pride of Ole Miss. Sam Burns, pride of LSU. Behind him at 600 and 500 respectively. Bryson DeChambeau, he's out on the course right now. He's through 13 holes, 2 under for the round, 5 under for the tournament. So Bryson DeChambeau going to have himself a weekend there at Royal Birkdale. Fourth and final hour, including your responses to Las Vegas. What the team name should be. You guys are really creative.
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19: 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But every night when you go to get some Z's, how often do you really think about the temperature in your bedroom? Temperature may be one of the most underappreciated factors in sleep. That's according to the Senior Vice President of Research and Scientific Affairs at the National Sleep Foundation. We often hear about lights and screens and stress, but even modest changes in temperature and airflow can influence both how quickly you fall asleep and how deeply you stay asleep. Most experts will recommend a room temperature of 60 to 67 degrees Fahrenheit. You might also experiment with your sheets and what you actually wear to bed. Play around a bit and see what improves your sleep. 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I'm Dr. Sanjay Gupta, helping you live a better life.
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0: It is 1 o'clock, the final hour of the week here on Three Man Front. SEC Football Media Days gets underway bright and early on Monday morning. Jocks will have boots on the ground, live coverage Monday through Thursday. Programming note for Three Man Front, we will not be live from Social Taco on Tuesday, but we will be there a week from today on Friday.
1: Freaky Friday.
0: Mm-hmm.
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0: Should be fun.
1: Yep. We can laugh at ourselves for how we voted.
0: Very much so.
1: Text line is open 205-834-9450. We had Pat Ponders in the last hour. Vegas looking for some creative team names for the basketball franchise, men's basketball franchise. A lot of you, very creative in your responses. Evan, we'll start with yours. The Vegas Hookers. Fish hook for a logo.
0: Yep.
2: Hook 'em, baby.
0: That's perfect.
1: The Las Vegas Mobsters. What about Wise Guys?
2: See, that's the problem with a lot of the Las Vegas names is I feel like the ones that make the most sense would be, like, people would think they were corny. Because you're just, like, trying too hard to play into it. Which makes me think if they do go with something, they would just be like the Coyotes or something. Like something kind of just more generic.
1: Yeah.
2: But Hookers would be awesome if they did that. that'd be great.
1: Josh Wood, of course, the Gamblers. Why would we not say Gamblers already?
2: I have to buy that one for Mike Rapoli.
0: Yeah.
1: The Las Vegas
2: Torsi could play for him.
1: Slots.
2: People would have fun with that.
1: Yeah.
2: He could just change one of those letters.
0: I mean, I'm just thinking a couple of, you could do, you know, some cities, for example, like Pittsburgh, Steelers, and the Pirates both have very similar color, right? Nevada's known for silver mines. You can call them the Las Vegas Silver. Silver and black, like the Raiders.
2: Mm-hmm.
0: Be similar. Or you could call them the Outlaws.
1: What about the Chips?
0: It's another good one.
2: Yeah, I can see that.
0: A lot of ranches out there. You go Mustangs. Just thinking of things that have not been used that could...
2: Yeah.
1: The Shooters. The 21ers. The Diamondbacks. What about the Sidewinders? Does somebody have the Sidewinders? Is that a soccer?
0: I think that is a minor league baseball team.
2: That sounds right.
1: Going back to the food question on the most important inventions. For cheese, always slice or grate, never cut. How about the Las Vegas lines, like betting lines?
2: All right, everybody, get your lines out. That might be a bit problematic.
1: Or if you say, I'm going to go see the Lions play.
2: Yeah.
1: Detroit? Why are you going to Detroit? Ooh. The Vegas Escorts. Okay, DJ Pip says, call them the Sphere.
2: Just the Vegas Sphere?
1: I feel like we'd say it wrong. We'd either say fear, spear, but never sphere.
0: So our good friend Chris Stewart, the voice of the Alabama Crimson Tide, he just texted me. He said Vegas Lights or Vegas Rat Pack?
1: Vegas Rat Pack's good.
0: I like the Rat Pack.
2: That is good.
3: The Snake Eyes. Because isn't that a pair of aces?
0: That would be on a...
3: On a die?
2: On die.
3: Yeah.
2: Yeah.
1: Snake Eyes. That's good.
3: Like you're rolling dice.
1: Somebody said deuces, and I don't think we can do that. I use that for something else.
2: Yes. See, that's the thing, though. A lot of these would be funny. It's just you could really, you know, have a field day with them if things didn't go.
1: Vegas Pit Bosses. That's where Jason... That's what I said earlier. But that's a good one.
3: The Flamingos.
1: The Las Vegas Van Orders.
2: Hey, if they want to pay me, they can use that.
1: Let's see here. The High Rollers.
2: It's a good one.
1: Mm-hmm. And then away from the names, Uncle Jerry from Hayden says, Don Don really gets on my nerves. He is the new Charles from Real Town, RTR for life. God rest his soul.
2: I just love how we went from all these great names for Las Vegas and then just one random. God, Don really grinds my gears, man.
1: Mike Lou says, I love Dabo's comments. I didn't hear BS. I heard the truth. He's been rode off 3 years ago.
2: Well, I mean, and I guess they did win an ACC title, but that's it.
1: Darren from Tennessee, with SEC Media Days coming up, me and Ryan really enjoy it, but I really don't want Ryan to get his hopes up too soon just to get heartbroken again. Any good advice on how he should handle the Media Day hype Kentucky might get? LOL.
2: Well, what does he consider hype? I mean, I think we expect Kentucky to be better. Like, I'm excited to see Kentucky, but I don't think many people are expecting more than maybe a bowl game would be great for them this year, I think.
1: Yeah, I don't see a Kurt Cignetti-type turnaround in year one for Will Stein, if that's what Ryan is hoping for, Darren.
2: No, I don't think you're going to have anybody at Media Days that's like, you know what, I've got Kentucky finishing seventh in the SEC. I don't think you're going to.
0: So there's three teams, according to Las Vegas in the SEC, that have win totals of 4.5. Kentucky, Mississippi State, and Arkansas. Yeah. Any of the three have an opportunity to get above 4.5, in your opinion, and would Kentucky be that team?
1: I think Kentucky would be that team.
2: Yeah.
1: I think Arkansas is going to be last.
2: Yes.
0: Yes.
2: I feel really good about that. Kentucky's interesting, though, because, I mean, you know, you can point to the quarterback and say, well, he almost beat out C.J. Carr at Notre Dame last year, and C.J. Carr is one of the best in the country now, so if he's that good, you just hope it's, you know, not another Brock Vandegrift type thing of somebody that almost won a job and then went to Kentucky and didn't do so well.
1: Las Vegas bookies, Las Vegas dealers, the Las Vegas best I can do's, the Vegas slots, storm is in sandstorm, says Posey.
2: Ooh, sandstorm's interesting.
1: Somebody threw in snake eyes. The trifectas.
2: Oh. How have we not thought of this yet? You could be the Vegas Vipers.
1: Tim says the Las Vegas spades.
0: Vets would love that.
2: Yeah. Could run a promo.
1: For spay and neuter night at the arena.
0: Yeah, Bob Barker night.
2: Every time the spade go over 100 points on the season, your dog can come in for free. Been all around the world. Be a great promotion.
1: And tell him don't worry. We'll send him home with a fuzzy ball chew toy, since he won't have any.
2: Yep. My dog was mad at me after that happened. For a few days, he knew.
1: Yeah, a little change purse.
2: Yeah, he wasn't. He wasn't very happy.
1: He's just like, "What have you done to me?" good old days. The Guidos, the Skim, the Vegas House.
2: Yeah. Someone said the Hustlers. You could do the Hustlers. Well, that presents another problem.
1: James says the Vegas Feral Cats. Yes.
0: Since the A's are playing there now.
1: The Vegas Venerials. Oh.
2: That's the best one we've got. That was good. That one caught you off guard, didn't you, when you're just going through it?
1: Order your venereal season tickets now.
2: Can you imagine having to work in that ticket office and make cold calls for season tickets? Just follow the script, okay? Just follow the script.
1: I'm here to confirm your purchase on the venereal. Honey, what did you order? The buffet. Thank you, Bill. I was waiting for that one. Fuzzy dice. And then, you want to temper those expectations for Ryan, Darren. Here you go. Kentucky will go 2-10. They'll beat USC and cost Beamer his job, then get to basketball season. 205-834-9450. We appreciate all the texts.
0: Hastings, he has texted into the show. He says, Vegas Soresbys.
1: Soresbys. That's catchy.
0: That's not bad.
1: Uh-uh.
0: Not bad at all. 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
17: Not all screen time is created equal, and a new study out of Sweden is helping us understand this even better. So researchers followed more than 20,000 people over nearly two decades and determined that passive screen time, like sitting on the couch and watching television, raised someone's risk of dementia. But if they did something active, like reading, puzzles, or interacting with other people, this same group of people saw their risk of dementia drop. Just like you got to put the work in to keep your body in shape as you age, you basically have to do the same thing with your brain. A couple things I have found to help: working to learn something new every day, whatever it might be, challenging yourself in some way every day, and really importantly, staying socially active. Some days that means meeting friends in person. Other days, maybe an email, a text, or a phone call. Just stay engaged. I'm Dr. Sanjay Gupta, helping you live a better life.
1: Yeah. 1:15 here on this Friday. Hope everyone has a wonderful weekend. We got SEC Media Days beginning 6 a.m. Wall-to-wall coverage begins right here on Jocks. Where else are you going to find it? As we come to you live from Tampa, the site of 2026 SEC Media Days, and of course, Alex Golish addressing the media early on Tuesday. We'll have Kalen DeBoer coming up later on in the week as well. That would be on Wednesday. So it should be a fun 4 days there in Tampa, and we're glad you're here for it right here on Three Man Front and on Jocks. A lot of great responses we've had on the text line. Conrad Van Order continuing to take strays on the show following the Freedom 250 challenge that he had with Hastings. Jason has chimed in. He says, on a serious note, it should be called the Vegas Hastings. Got another question right and Conrad wrong.
2: Man, that was... that was 2.5 weeks ago. Thought we had moved on from
1: Vegas that. Hobos. The Las Vegas Greeks for Jimmy the Greek, Bill from Madison.
2: That's a good one.
1: The Vegas Don Dons, where you can wager on recruiting every day.
3: The Las Vegas Hangovers.
1: The Hangovers?
3: Mm-hmm. Like the movie. Or, you know.
1: Pizza Larry wants venereal merchandise.
2: I think that's a winner. If you want to catch people's eye... like,
1: catch
2: you're,
1: it.
2: You're going to...
1: Yes.
2: Catch us if you can. Don't worry, you will. There's so many great things you could do with that.
1: You can get your medical partners, yeah, mm-hmm. partner for all kinds of nights there at the arena. They'll come up with a name, but apparently Jax is not a favorite.
2: No, apparently not.
1: We see good, we see bad. Conrad has seen something bad. This is the worst thing that I've seen.
9: This is the worst thing I've seen.
11: Been in quarantine, and like I need to get out and party. Woo! What's better than beach and a few drinks and Jeeps? Man, getting better than that. Law enforcement's definitely made their visibility and made people chill out and not be as crazy. The cops are doing their job as long as they don't be mean to people who are actually being innocent. Then I'm all gravy, baby.
2: All right, I'm excited for this one. So I've been monitoring this story for a couple of days, and I was waiting for, I guess, more concrete details and information to come out, because there's a video that I'm sure a lot of people...
1: You wanted something that was a little more solid.
2: Touche, yes. That'll make a lot of sense here in a minute. But if you have not seen the video, there was a video that was going viral on social media a couple days ago out of Kansas City. And basically what happened is there was a man who was under the influence of something who crawled inside of a porta potty.
1: Was he hiding?
2: Maybe from his inner demons. I don't know. But when I mean crawl inside of a porta potty, I don't mean like he went inside a porta potty.
1: Is this like...
2: he crawled inside the toilet portion of the porta potty and got stuck under.
1: Is this like Smokey in the chicken coop, Debo's chicken coop?
2: Yes.
1: When he gets the stuff that's laced?
2: I would hope that would be the case.
1: Or do you think this guy's just probably huffing paint?
2: It might be paint, because I can't imagine anything that would make me
1: right
2: do this. But yeah, it's very unfortunate for the fire department in Kansas City who had to respond to this. But if you haven't seen the video, you can go and just look up Kansas City porta potty on the internet, and you'll find plenty of videos of it. But for some of the details that have come out, you had the Kansas City Fire Department that was responding to a call on Tuesday afternoon when they found a man's head poking out of a portable restroom toilet. So you can see, in the video, the top of his head is like...
1: first of all,
2: out of the...
1: thank goodness, you don't have the yeah. unfortunate emergency where you go in, if you're Conrad or Landrum, to this porta potty.
3: Oh.
1: And you're ready to do your business. Yes. And it would have to be awful for me to have to turn around.
2: Yes.
1: But still.
2: Yes. No, I'm right there with you. So I saw...
1: how traumatized you would be for the rest of your life when you went to pee?
2: Very, very traumatized. That would stick with you forever. Anyways, I saw a video yesterday from a worker with the, I don't know if it was the company that owns the porta potties or that they're just transport them around for events, whatever it may be. But essentially, he had said that they were cleaning up the porta potties that they were transporting off of the site because they had been used for the World Cup games, and it's, you know, the ones that they had set up for people to use outside of the stadium. And so they were going through, checking all the porta potties, obviously, make sure no one's in them before they pick them up and move them on a truck. And there was one of them that was locked. And so, you know, he says, knock on it. I can hear somebody inside. I go, hey, we're going to take these porta potties. We'll give you 10, 15 minutes. Then we're going to come back. We would like you to be done by then. I mean, that's plenty of time, you would hope, because you're trying to get in and out of those things as quickly as possible, right? So they move the rest of the porta potties. They come back to that one. It's still locked. The man inside is refusing at that point to exit the porta potty. And so they manage to, I guess, break the lock and open the porta potty. And that's when they discovered that the man had climbed inside.
1: He's in the reservoir.
2: Yes.
3: Why?
1: That is filled with human waste.
2: Because he was on drugs, Molly. I don't know.
1: But you can hear the fire department, and I guess that was police officers that were talking. They are so frustrated because they got to get this wacko out of all of that disgusting. And they got to deal with it.
2: Yes.
1: He's got to ride in somebody's car.
3: That's awful.
2: Yeah. Ugh. It's really, really bad. So you had, what was his name? Mr. Counterman, I believe, was the man that worked with the porta potty company or that was in charge of transporting them. So he gave a statement to local authorities. He said fire department came and tried to instruct the man to leave the toilet, and the man would not do it. After it was cut open, the man was then able to exit the toilet. So they had to have the fire department come in and literally cut apart this porta potty so the man could climb out.
1: I want to know who's on the hose at that point, because we are spraying this guy down.
2: And that is exactly what they did. After he got out of the porta potty, the fire department then sprayed him down with the hose to clean him from all of the bodily fluids and fecal matter that were all over him. So,
1: you know, we think about it when I would say we, as for the most part, normal human beings, we need the help of our first responders. And Conrad, you certainly know that. I've had that in my life. I'm sure everybody to some extent has had a first responder who's had to respond to either something they've had personally, their family. But then just remember what these guys have to deal with when they're not dealing with us. This kind of stuff.
2: Yes. So we'll...
1: they are heroes.
2: Absolutely. And this is one of those that you're just... I mean, you got to do what you got to do, but you're like, really, man? Come on. Like, there's actual problems out there.
1: Because me, I want to leave him there.
2: Yeah. Oh, absolutely. So this is a story from one of the people with the fire department, or a comment from one of the people with the fire department. He said, quote, I'm sure there's a story behind the whole thing, but he did not share it with us. Other than assisting him and helping him wash off, there wasn't much more to it from our position. All they said was that the man said he was going in the porta potty and had locked himself in there because he was retrieving a Mountain Dew bottle that he had dropped in the reservoir the night before, and he was going to get it out. So yeah, that definitely sounds like somebody that was sober. And finally, according to a comment from Patriot Portable Restrooms...
1: Turns out you smoked it all. You don't have any more. Yeah, it's not in your Mountain Dew bottle.
2: Exactly. But yeah, according to a representative with Patriot Portable Restrooms, they said that the damages made will cost the company roughly $800 to replace that unit. And the quote was, in the portable restroom business, you kind of expect the unexpected. But in 6 years, I never thought I'd find somebody alive inside one of our units. When we opened the door and didn't see anybody, we honestly thought we were talking to a ghost. Then a head popped up out of the tank like a game of whack-a-mole or Oscar the Grouch coming out of his can. End of quote. And they offered their thanks to the first responders there in Kansas City. So, yeah, if you want to see a man trapped in a porta potty, just go on the internet and KC porta potty. There you go. Definitely the worst thing I've seen in quite some time. Disgusting.
1: It was quite
2: absolutely
1: bad.
2: Disgusting. Yes.
1: Thank you, Conrad, I think. Stay out of those porta potties, people.
2: Well, y'all know I've been sending y'all stuff on this for days. I've been just waiting
1: to
2: share this, but, you know, we needed more concrete evidence first.
1: That's tough. More Three Man Front as we roll on this Friday.
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17: As someone who's been married nearly 25 years, I'll tell you, there's a lot of great things about having a spouse. And according to a new study out of the University of Miami Health System, marriage might even be linked to a lower risk of cancer. Why? Well, the researchers said people who are married are less likely to engage in risky behavior. They're more likely to get a nudge to go to regular preventive medicine appointments and screenings. And they have a partner to share the load of family obligations, household chores, and finances. No one is saying you should get married in the pursuit of better health. But if you are single, how can you build a strong support system to maybe get some of these same benefits? 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I'm Dr. Sanjay Gupta, helping you live a better life.
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0: something completely different. I'll be honest with you. I love what they're doing. Conference USA announced the results of their bowl confidence index. So this is not a poll predicting who's going to finish in first, second, third, fourth, fifth, so on. This is a bowl confidence index as voted on by the panel of media members that cover the member institutions. So three schools in Conference USA, they were given a 100% bowl confidence index that these teams will be eligible and they will go to a bowl game. Those three teams were Jacksonville State, Liberty, and Western Kentucky. Next on the list at 85% was Kennesaw State. At 75%, Delaware. FIU, 60%. And then in Missouri State, 35%. New Mexico State, 20%. MTSU at 15%. And Sam Houston at 10%. So out goes the idea of, hey, we predicted to finish first in Conference USA. It's now the CUSA Bowl Confidence Index.
1: Well, that's great for the 100 people that will be paying attention to that out of CUSA. No offense, but in the grand scheme of things, does this really rock the meter? But it is interesting to see that they're looking at bowl confidence instead of or to predict to a finish. Who was the first conference that got bent out of shape about that? Was it the ACC or was it the Big 12?
0: I think it was the Big 12. I think your Mark, he was the first one that yelled and screamed about it. Because now the ACC will release one, but it'll be next week. It won't be while you're actually there at the media days. SECs will come out on either late Thursday or typically it's the Friday morning after the four-day event.
1: And Mississippi State, they went to a bowl game last year, right? Is Lebby getting a whole lot of credit for that? Or Mississippi State fans? And I know that it's different, but in some ways it's not.
0: So are you going to watch any of the consolation game or the finals in the FIFA World Cup this weekend?
1: I'll watch some of the final.
0: Some of the final.
1: I'm not watching the consolation game.
0: So you will not be watching France and England?
1: No. Again, I appreciate that it's going to be the best in the world that we're going to see on Sunday, and I'll catch some of it because it's taking place in our country. But no, Americans broke my heart. I still like soccer more now than I did prior to the start of the World Cup.
0: And that's a win, right?
1: Yeah.
0: If you're someone that is trying to plant the seed for growth in the United States, I think this has been a successful tournament.
1: And I say broke my heart. I was just – for us to end the way that we did, based on what I thought, based on what I had seen and our potential, there's no moral victories, but we looked so bad in that last match.
0: So Sunday, the finals will be Spain versus Argentina. That is a 2:00 kickoff.
1: You got Spain. You're going wimp pick with Spain. I'm going to go Argentina. Argentina, they find ways to win.
0: Yeah. Announcers John Strong and Stu Holden, who we have become accustomed to on the Fox broadcast crew for the American version of FIFA's coverage of the World Cup. I was reading this morning that Sunday will be their 21st game during this 5-week tournament. That's a quick turnaround.
1: Yeah.
0: 21 games in 5 weeks. That is more than 20% of the total 104 matches that have been played in the World Cup. And it is equivalent to what a number one NFL booth would broadcast in a full season. And they've done it in a 5-week period. To get there, the duo, they have taken 20 flights, totaling 29,173 miles, including both commercial and private flights. But 21 games as they will wrap things up for Fox on Sunday. And that is more than the number one crew on an NFL broadcast for CBS or NBC. More than Tirico and Collingsworth and all the other guys.
1: I wonder how many world soccer fans, those who came over to visit our country to watch their team play or just watch the event, those who didn't, what their opinion has been of the games. I'm not talking about their opinion of the United States as a whole, but their opinion on how the games have been run specifically in the United States, outside of Canada and what we got in Mexico. Would they say it's been positive, or would they say no, the United

0: United States. This tournament, we've had all kinds of scandal. Just going back to the bow again, or
1: that's been a little bit of the criticism. But the other criticism that I've heard is because the European soccer fan, they are used to smaller, more quaint venues. Now, although they will say these cathedrals that they've been playing in, host of our NFL teams, is incredible. It's state of the art, the best stadiums you're going to find anywhere. But I mean, I think it would be the equivalent of, let's say you take a Boston Red Sox fan or Chicago Cubs fan, and all of a sudden
0: you put them in a new Yankee Stadium
1: or whatever. I mean, it's just not the same. It doesn't have the same feel. It's not as quaint. It's not, you know, you're not sitting right down on top of the pitch,
0: Okay.
1: So that's really the biggest complaint that I've heard from diehard soccer fans, and plus the hydration break. But that had nothing to do with the United States.
0: No.
1: That had everything to do with FIFA. But to me, it was the stadiums are great. They're fantastic. They're incredible. Air conditioning inside a stadium blew their mind. They could not believe that. They were thankful for that.
0: Air conditioning blew some of them's mind, period.
1: Right. They were very thankful for the air conditioning. But I think at the end of the day, they're just used to their smaller, 40,000-seat neighborhood stadiums.
0: Well, knock on wood, I'm just glad we've had no major hiccups. And that's what I was wondering, because I do want people to have a favorable opinion, not only of our country, but when we're hosting an event like this and how revered it is across the world and historical significance and what it means to these countries, I don't want them to have a bad opinion of the United States when it comes to hosting sporting events.
1: Well, you and I both know that the British media, they attack the United States all the time anyway. Mm-hmm. And needless to say, after the English lost to Argentina, they took major shots at Atlanta for not having enough police after the game.
0: How about act right?
1: Well, I know, but I'm just telling you that was their media perspective, is that Atlanta did a horrible job, that there was not enough police presence or security to cut down the shenanigans after the game.
0: And to be fair, when that little dust up between the English and Argentinian fans was happening, and I'm looking around and I'm going, yeah, if I'm there with my family and we're just trying to get through that, it makes me nervous seeing the only uniformed police officers that I saw.
1: But what's really cool is that even going back to the Auburn event with Argentina and Iceland, it seems to have gone extremely well everywhere.
0: Yeah. Yeah.
1: Even in the friendlies, like the one at Auburn before they got into everything. So I'm like you. I'm very proud that so far, so good.
0: Yeah. We have our stuff together when it comes to hosting. But it wasn't a criticism, just an observation. Like, playing in these big stadiums is different.
1: Yeah, their preferences, they didn't like it. I mean, just like some people would love to go to Truist Park because it's got all the amenities of a new ballpark. But if
0: some folks want to go to Rickwood,
1: correct. I mean, it's your preference, and I just think the European soccer fan, they have never been privy to the type of stadiums that we have in the United States. I mean, these are $1 billion-plus facilities, $1 billion facilities that they just blows their mind.
0: Yeah, it's wild. Going back to or tying in the World Cup game with the worst thing that I've seen that Conrad did with that story in the Mountain Dew bottle, the guy was looking for in the portalette. Zion drugs.
2: The Mountain Dew bottle detail.
0: I'm just trying to catch everyone up, but they missed the story. This listener says, World Cup game, Mountain Dew, it probably cost him $25. He wasn't leaving without it. That's actually pretty good.
2: You might be right. Something tells me he wasn't attending the soccer match.
0: Yeah, I think so. The Vegas white weddings, multiple meanings like that. Roddy reminds us that VD is nothing to clap about.
1: That's good.
2: That's really good.
0: Yeah, someone saying he was in there. He definitely dropped his last crack rock in the commode. Good chance.
2: Yeah.
0: The Vegas Untouchables. That was a good movie. Oh, come on. Really? Not this one. Vegas Vixens. I guess you could use that. I don't know. I'm not going seafood in Vegas most of the time.
1: No.
0: You can imagine what they, yeah, Conrad got it.
1: Coming up Monday, bright and early, SEC Football Media Days in Tampa. We will have wall-to-wall coverage. here on WJOX. Start bright and early with Conrad and Damian, Mac and Cube. And then, of course, we'll follow it up from 10 until 2. Remember, Tuesday, we will not be at Social Taco. We'll be there on Friday as we cover SEC Football Media Days.
0: Yeah, I want to remind all of you to have a wonderful, safe weekend. Enjoy the rest of this Friday. Always remember that God is great.
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12: A better life with Dr. Sanjay Gupta.
13: I'm feeling lucky to have my college-age kids home with me for a few weeks this summer. And one of the things I know we're going to be talking about, AI. I've started to use it more often at the hospital to get fresh takes on patient problems that I'm trying to solve. And for my girls, well, I know that they are navigating college now with these new powerful tools. Something, frankly, that you and I couldn't have even imagined when we were in school. But while it may be tempting to outsource your studying and your work to these large language models, I beg you not to. And that's because AI chatbots tend to reproduce what researchers call weird viewpoints. That's an acronym: Western, Educated, Industrialized, Rich, and Democratic. Look, AI isn't going away, and admittedly, it can be a really powerful tool, but you don't want it doing your thinking for you. I'm Dr. Sanjay Gupta, helping you live a better life.
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1: We are so excited to be joined by our next guest. Brett Ciancia joins the program from Pick Six Previews. He joins us to talk about the 2026 season. Brett, I hope you're well, my friend.
17: Hey, guys. Thanks for having me on. I appreciate it. It's that time of year here. It's Preview Magazine season. Just published the 2026 edition on Monday. So really excited to break down the season upcoming. And we got hard copies coming off the printing press and shipping them out. So I'm really excited.
1: Well, first off, before we get started with the preseason preview, and your magazine is the most accurate over the last 10 seasons, I just want to congratulate you personally. I am a Football Writers Association of America member, and I was very happy of the Rising Star Award that our organization gave you here recently. So congratulations on that.
0: Good job, Brett.
17: Yeah, thank you so much. Yeah, I was very honored to get that award. And, you know, I don't really fit in the normal category. I mean, a lot of them are beat writers that cover one team, and they're on the ground there every day at practice. Others are reporters, other journalists. I'm kind of in a different category here doing the preview magazine and some game recaps throughout the season with my Pick 6 Plus product. But it's been great making so many connections across the country with so many FWAA writers. So it was truly an honor to be recognized. And, yeah, let's carry it forward in the 2026 season. But, yeah, truly an honor.
0: Brett, you don't have to give away all your secrets, but with your rankings, which we're going to reveal to our listeners and our viewers, what goes into how you get these? Where do these metrics, where do these numbers in your mind, how does it all work?
17: Yeah, well, I started calling it just a never-ending research project. It really is. I mean, it starts the fall prior. I mean, it starts in the fall on Saturdays. I'm watching four screens for 14 hours, watching as much game as I can. Then watching recaps Sunday, and then, you know, looking at practice reports and game recaps, everything I could find during the season. Off season is when the real research begins. That's talking to head coaches, talking to coordinators, watching spring games if they still have them, any kind of practice reports I can find. And then, of course, it's putting it into readable terms, too, because I try and talk about the schemes, the X's and O's, transfer portal. If it sounds like a long list, I mean, it really is. It's just very exhaustive process. But and then I have, of course, my numbers, my game grader formula. So I like to it's a balance between my numbers and then also all the research that goes in. But, yeah, truly a never-ending process. Finally excited to get it to print and publish it here this week.
1: All right, let's dive into the Southeastern Conference. We believe that it will be an extremely competitive year, mainly because the SEC has added that additional conference game. It's now 9 as opposed to the previous 8. Georgia, Texas, that seems to be most everyone's thought process in regards to the top. But you also have a tie in there. You've got Georgia number 1, but tying Texas at number 2 is Oklahoma. Tell us what you like about John Mateer and that Oklahoma Center team.
17: Yeah, absolutely. Well, I mean, first off, on the SEC scope, I see 8 different playoff contenders. I think it's the conference with the most playoff contenders out there. You bring up a good point about the 9th conference game going around. So a lot of these 10-2 resumes from last year, they're going to look 9-3, and I think they're going to look a little bit worse in the eyes of the committee. I think it'll be more of a balance of the bids that go out between the Big Ten and the SEC. So I've got 4 Big Ten, 4 SEC this year. But, yeah, I like Georgia at the top. At Oklahoma, number 2, yeah, what I like from them is I know I'm getting a championship-caliber defense. Brent Venables, he put together a masterpiece last year on defense and has a lot back. They rotated a lot, too, so even though they're not called returning starters, it's a lot of experience coming back. So I know that side of the ball is championship-caliber. And then on offense, remember last year, John Materi busted up his hand halfway through the season, but when he's healthy, the pass offense looked better. He's now back healthy. He's got a second year within the SEC after transitioning up from the Pac-12. So I think that's going to help him. It's also a second year for that offensive coordinator, Ben Arbuckle. And it was a really young offensive line last year. A lot of freshmen, 5-star guys were breaking into the lineup. They're all back now as experienced sophomores and juniors. So I like Oklahoma both sides of the ball, especially that defense, to carry them to Atlanta to play Georgia for the SEC title.
0: All right. I'm curious, and this is tongue in cheek, but what gives you pause about Texas? Aren't they supposed to win a national title?
17: Yeah, we hear that every summer, right? It's they're the preseason darling every year. I mean, Arch Manning, again, Heisman favorite. I don't agree with that. But yeah, with Texas, look, I mean, last year when you look back on it, my game grader formula had them 8th in the SEC. I had them 22nd overall nationally. So it's not like they're already starting at a playoff tier. They need to show me improvement, 10, 12 spots better than last year. And I do think that they upgraded a lot of spots. I think they had a great transfer portal haul this year. I mean, the running back duo could be the best in the country. A lot of defensive pieces were added, which I like. But until I see it happen from Texas, I mean, it's almost like you got to prove it at some point. So last year was way overhyped coming in, and they looked to, 8-4, 9-3 last year. So they got to go prove it. Now, all that said, I still have them in my top 10. I've got them 7th nationally. They're tied in 2nd, so call it 3rd in the SEC. So I still like what we have with Texas, but they got to go prove it before you earn a number 1 ranking again.
1: We're talking to Brett Ciancia, joins us here on the Higginbotham Hotline as we're talking Pick 6 Previews, the most accurate preseason magazine in the last 10 years, joins us here on 3-Man Front. He's been hitting it out of the park for some time. He's been on our show the last few years as we get ready for the 2026 season. All right, so we mentioned Georgia at 1. Oklahoma, Texas, 2-3. Then you've got Ole Miss, but I want to ask you about team number 5 on your SEC preseason list, and that's LSU with Lane Kiffin.
17: Yeah, this is really the storyline of 2026, I think. It's definitely up there. I mean, it was the storyline of the whole offseason, the way that Lane Kiffin kicked off the coaching carousel, which ended up being the biggest carousel I've ever seen in college football history. So he kicked that whole thing off, the Lane Kiffin sweepstakes, lands at LSU, brings 50 new starters, or, I'm sorry, 50 transfers in, the number one transfer class in the country. And not just with transfer rankings, but they had a nice recruiting pipeline at LSU. And if you look at the mock draft for 2027, I know we're early, but I like to look at that a little ahead of schedule. They're number one in projected picks. So this roster is loaded. But I really grappled with this one, whether to put them in the playoff bracket or not. I have them one spot outside of the bracket there at 13th nationally. And, what gave me some pause there was just the sheer amount of transfers. And I know if anybody can do it, it's Lane Kiffin, the Portal King himself, as he's called. But I just think it's too much change too quick. They also get hit with a tough September. I mean, Clemson, I think they'll beat, but then you've got to go at Ole Miss in Kiffin's return to the Grove, and then A&M comes in the week after that. So they got some tough games right away. I think they're going to go 9-3, 8-4, and be just on the outside of the bracket. But, this is one of the storylines of the year, like I said, because not only is it LSU themselves, but they're playing all these other playoff-caliber teams. So they're either going to spoil somebody's season or they're going to make it themselves. That's where I'm at with LSU. And I said this on another show. I think they're the most volatile team in the SEC. I mean, they might go 16-0. They might go 6-6. It's just we have no clue what they're going to look like this year.
0: Brett, what about Texas A&M? You have them right behind LSU in the sixth spot for the Aggies. Mike Elko, they get to a college football playoff last year. And how much did just their history, lack of relevance when it comes to big games, forgive me, Aggie fans, how much did that play into this year's prognostication and you putting those numbers up?
17: Yeah, for sure. Well, I thought last year was a nice breakthrough season for them. They got to 11-0, and I know they came up short against Texas in the finale, but still the first playoff appearance for A&M, they had been wanting that for a long time. They got that off the checklist. But for this year, right away when I started the research, I noticed the lines of scrimmage. They're losing, I think, 8 of the 9 starters. If you talk 5 O-line, 4 D-line, I think 8 out of 9 are gone. So I almost threw them out of the top 25 on that alone. But then as I started researching it more, they really backfilled pretty well. I like it on the defensive line. They brought in Anto Saka from Northwestern, an all Big Ten guy. Really could push for All-American. Could be a top 10 draft pick next year on that D line. So I think they backloaded pretty well on the lines of scrimmage. They're going to be fine again there. The receiver core looks strong again. They got Craver back. And then Marcel Reed, people forget, up until that Texas fourth quarter, he was a Heisman candidate. So I like what they have. It's such a competitive league where I've got them 6th in the SEC. That's good for 14th overall. So, really strong team. They're going to upset some people, but I think still in that 9-3, 8-4 category this year.
1: Well, there are thousands of people across the great state of Alabama that are sitting here wondering, did we miss Brett mentioning Alabama? Because we haven't mentioned Alabama yet. You started this publication back in 2012, right in the middle of Alabama's dynasty with Nick Saban. And I got a feeling the reason why they come in at number 7 on your preseason list in the SEC is because there's just so many darn questions that need to be answered.
17: Yeah, that's a perfect way of putting it. And since 2012, I've been covering this, and I don't remember an Alabama roster with this many questions here in spring, in July and August, heading into the year. And usually the questions are just which 5-star is going to win the job. I mean, there are some deeper questions here heading into the season. Run the ball, stop the run. I mean, that's a big part of college football, a huge part of college football, especially in the SEC. And last year they really struggled with both, especially running the ball. Ended up being Alabama's worst rushing attack in 100 years of them keeping stats down there. So got to be able to fix that run game a little bit. But when you look at it, 4 offensive linemen starters are gone. A lot of the defenders are gone, too, in that front 7. And I never saw this from Alabama, where not only were graduating seniors leaving and juniors heading pro early, but starters were transferring out of here. And key guys from the 2-deep were transferring out of Alabama. So that's just something I hadn't seen from them. And, they recruit like the best of them. I'm sure there are still some unproven names coming up the depth chart. That's why I keep them still in the playoff hunt. I still have them in the top 16. I call them a playoff contender still, just not projected in there. They have too many questions. And heck of a season last year. Four straight wins of a ranked wins. That's SEC history right there. So we'll see if they can do that again. But I have a lot of questions for them this year.
0: Quite the commentary on Auburn, meanwhile, because right after Alabama and Tennessee being tied for seventh in your preseason standings, you have the Auburn Tigers coming in ninth. I think Auburn fans, just given the last 6 years, they'd probably take that, Brett.
17: Yeah, absolutely. And I was thinking about this. Back in 2013, remember, they had the miracle at Jordan-Hare. Then they had the kick six a week later. It just seems like they used up all their good fortune in 2013 because they were kind of cursed last year. I said this, they looked a lot better than their record showed. And I know Auburn fans don't want to hear that. You want to actually win the games, but and cash in on close games. But so many close finishes went against them last year. I think they were stronger than their record. The defense was pretty strong, and they were my top 20 in my opponent adjusted rankings. You keep the coordinator there. You keep an All-American at linebacker with Atkins coming back and a couple key starters back on defense. So I like that part of the ball that was retained. Now it's just a question of, can you really import the USF offense right away? Is that going to click right away in the SEC? That's a question, but I like that continuity that he's bringing. He's got his quarterback. He's got his, five receivers, four linemen. It's the whole system coming in. Maybe they'll take some growing pains early, but I think they're going to make a bowl, and I have them right there in the top 25. So I think it's going to be a nice bounce back for Auburn.
1: That's Brett Ciancia, Pick Six Previews. Brett, we will absolutely catch up before we officially get kicked off in about a month or so. Best to you, and again, congratulations on the national award. Appreciate
17: thanks,
1: it.
17: Brett. Oh, thanks so much, guys. Have a good one.
1: Thank you so much. Brett joined us on the Higginbotham Hotline. 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
12: Everyone poops. It's not just the name of a classic potty training book. It's a universal truth. Even though everyone does it, almost no one wants to talk about it. Dr. Tricia Pasricha wants to change that. She's the author of a new book. It's called You've Been Pooping All Wrong. And she says there are three critical P's of pooping. The first is propulsion. Both the voluntary push you exert and the involuntary contractions that happen naturally within your body. Top line, when you feel the need to go, don't hold it. The second P is pliability, which refers to stool softness. The keys to this one are making sure you're drinking enough water and eating enough fiber. And the last P is for pelvic floor. If you can get your knees up above your waist while you're on the toilet, like on a stool or a garbage can or a stack of books even, that can make all the difference. I'm Dr. Sanjay Gupta, helping you live a better life.
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0: 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Glad to be with you. Friday, July 17th. Got a great show for you. Michael Bratton of That SEC Podcast with us here in just a moment. Get a preview of SEC Media Days. He and Cousin Shane obviously going to be in Tampa for that, and we will discuss it. Justin Williams of The Athletic on some of the behind the scenes around the Texas Tech football program that have taken place over the last few weeks. Michael Castagrande, AL.com, coming up at 3 o'clock Central, Alabama, and how things are going to look this season. He'll give us his thoughts on the roster, Kalen DeBoer, so forth. John Talty has a new book coming out, Lane Kiffin Biography, deep on football's most polarizing coach. Talty of CBS with us at 3:30 Central today, and at 4 o'clock Central, Zach Barnett of Football Scoop. Talks a lot of different things, ACC Media Days, Brian Kelly, amongst others. But let's start it off with Michael Bratton of That SEC Podcast right here on the show. Mike, it's great to have you. What part of SEC Media Days are you most looking forward to in Tampa next week?
1: Aside from seeing you, Cole, No, seriously. What am I looking forward to? Basically, just seeing all the new coaches. I think that's number one for me. I wonder if some of these guys, I believe we got six new head coaches in the conference, I wonder if they're going to be wearing name tags for media days.
0: It is intriguing. The new coaches, not only new to the league, but new in new places. And I just mentioned it, John Talty, a book coming out, a biography on Lane Kiffin. What do you make of LSU heading into this season? There's a lot of hype for good reason. Money spent on the coach, how the coach left, money spent on the roster, traditional power program. But will it be all of that this year that some people are expecting in your mind?
1: I don't think so. I think it's just going to be too hard, Cole, to kind of – I realize Lane Kiffin had a ton of success at Ole Miss, and he kind of had a similar blueprint, right, where he kind of raided the portal year in and year out. But I just think that's a lot easier said than done when you don't have the established program. And that's not to say LSU won't get there, but can you turn that over in a single offseason with a retooled offensive line, a completely new receiving core, a quarterback that was not a full participant in spring? I think these are valid questions, and that's not to say they won't be really good, but I don't have LSU as a playoff team. I wouldn't be stunned if they made it. If they do, I think it's because the defense will be really good, but I think they're gonna miss that cut, maybe like an 8-4 type team.
0: I'm going to assume you have Georgia and Texas as bona fide playoff teams out of the SEC. Michael Bratton of That SEC Podcast with us on the phones here on the Paul Feinbaum Show. Who else would you view right now as a definitive playoff team in the Southeastern Conference?
1: Well, you assume wrong, Cole, because I'm not necessarily buying the hype with Texas. No, I think they'll be really good, and I do have them as a playoff team. So I don't want to say you're completely wrong, but I think they might be the last team in the conference to get in. And I'm kind of questioning the strategy of, I think their frontline talent is probably the best in the conference, you know, the starting 22, so to speak. But I don't know if they have the depth. And I seriously question the direction of where we're at with offense. And I don't think just hiring Will Muschamp, even though he should have all the tools to work with, I don't know that he's an elite defensive coordinator. I don't know where he quite gets that reputation.
0: So what's the holdup? Well, on Texas, what else do you sort of pause on when you think about them not only making the playoffs, but maybe making a deep run into the playoffs and possibly competing for a national title?
1: Well, I think at this point, Arch Manning is a little bit more hype than he is production. Now, he was outstanding the last couple of games. If he can duplicate that for a full season, I think for sure they may win the national championship. But the offensive line, which they've got nice pieces, particularly left tackle. But you know better than anybody, Cole, if you have one huge issue on the offensive line, and I'm not guaranteeing they do, but if they have just one cog or two that is not up to snuff in the SEC, the whole operation's not going to work. Cam Coleman is a phenom, we know that, but what has that guy ever done? I mean, what big games has he won? Now, you could say that's a product of Auburn's offensive system, Auburn's quarterbacks, and the coaching. But I think even he's a little overhyped. So can we put all these pieces together when Texas offense has regressed for 3 years in a row, that it's all going to click? I just don't understand why people assume that it will.
0: Michael Bratton with us, that SEC podcast. You can find him there. You can find him on the phones with us now on the Paul Feinbaum Show. A lot of times we would talk about teams in this league of can they make the playoff, will they make the playoff, and immediately go to schedule. Usually it's not the direction that I like to go. But going to a 9-team conference schedule, do you see certain teams that will have massive advantage? Like we've said this about Missouri over the past few years, Ole Miss over the last couple of years, either one or multiple where they have a big advantage to be able to get them. We said the reverse about an Arkansas or a South Carolina that, man, it just feels like it's too much, even if they were to put some things together to be able to get in. Do you view any teams really as having a schedule advantage when it comes to either making or not making the playoff out of the SEC this year?
1: The only one that really comes to mind is to say an advantage, and it's kind of almost comical to say an advantage with a 9-game SEC slate. But that team for me would be Tennessee. Again, they avoid Georgia this year. They can't beat Georgia to save their life. They avoid Oklahoma. I think Oklahoma's the second-best team in the conference. They get Texas, which is going to be incredibly difficult, LSU and Alabama. Those are all quality teams, but they get all those at home. The toughest road games at A&M, at Carolina. So I think Tennessee has a path to go to the college football playoff, and I'm taking them to make the playoff.
0: Michael Bratton with us on the Paul Feinbaum Show. Player or coach you're most looking forward to hearing from? Let me rephrase that, Mike. That you think we will get the most from next week?
1: It depends on what you mean, Cole. If it's the stuff you like, where it's like X's and O's and insight, I think these guys are just to the point where they're not going to give hardly any of that up anymore. But if you're talking about the stuff Shane and I, doesn't Shane like, it's I think the star of media days now in the Southeastern Conference is Eli Drinkwitz. He's breaking out Epstein files talk and things of that nature. So I think he's the rock star of media days. So I'm just hopeful that Drake comes ready to perform, because unfortunately I think a lot of these guys, for whatever reason, they don't utilize the platform, and it's like they're scared to death to say anything interesting.
0: Where are you on Alabama this year? It's probably the team that we've had the most conversation about this entire week. Even if we've tried to go other places, they keep coming up. And it feels like it's as split as I've ever heard the Alabama fan base. What are your thoughts on what Alabama will be this upcoming season, Mike?
1: Well, I call them four loss DeBoer for a reason, Cole. I'm not high on Alabama. I think they're going to go 8-4. I mean, that's all the guy does. He's boring. I call him Kalen DeBoring, too. But I'm switching it to four loss DeBoer until otherwise he proves me wrong. I don't think Alabama's got a prayer this year of making the playoffs.
0: Hold on. Not a prayer?
1: No. I mean, unless we – did we expand to 24 and I missed it since yesterday or anything?
0: I don't know. We'll keep our ears peeled. You never know when this thing's going to expand or what's going to happen or what news is going to break. Michael Bratton of that SEC podcast with us talking SEC football. I feel like people are, I don't want to say sleeping on Georgia, but it doesn't feel like the respect, hype, credit, whatever you want to call it, it doesn't feel like they're getting what they should be heading into this season right now. Are you in a similar spot with where Georgia is being viewed by the college football masses heading into 2026?
1: You're a smart guy, Cole, so I try not to just sit here and agree with you, but yeah, I got Georgia winning the national championship, which I've not seen hardly anybody do that other than dog fans, of course. But no, I think Georgia was incredibly young last year, back-to-back SEC champs. And, you know, we were doing the quarterback rankings the other day, and I'm not sitting here saying Gunnar Stockton is the best quarterback in the Southeastern Conference, but it's kind of wild that when these conversations happen, he doesn't even seem to factor into it for some reason. And I can't comprehend that, because he was pretty darn good statistically last year. He completely outclassed Arch Manning when they faced off. And I get it. You know, Trinidad beat him in that final game. So I would say Trinidad is the best quarterback in the conference, but I think Gunnar is right up there. And I think their defense is going to be dominant. So, no, I think it's Georgia and it's everybody else in the Southeastern Conference right now.
0: And Mike, we've kind of referenced the ESPN FPI, which I'll say it right now. It's a great starting point for conversations. I don't view it as an end-all be-all of what we should think of a team or not think of a team or be upset when it places the team a certain spot. But the computers are absolutely down on Ole Miss. It's not an opinion. It's just a fact. I think they're projected to win 7.3 games this year, which I see as somewhat ridiculous. How should Ole Miss and first time heading into a season as head coach Pete Golding be viewed by fans in the media?
1: Well, there's a reason, Cole, that I know you work for the four-letter company there, but there's a reason I don't really talk much about the FPI. So I'll just say that the fact that they're down on Ole Miss, I love it if I'm a Rebel fan, because I think Ole Miss very well could once again go to the playoffs. I spoke with someone pretty close to that program yesterday. They told me that the feeling in Oxford is that the defensive front seven is going to be dominant. That's the word they use, dominant. I know you're pretty high on their defensive line. I think they may have the best interior on the offensive line of the conference, and we all know what they have with Trinidad and Kewan and Deuce Alexander's back. So I think Ole Miss could be just as good as last year. That's one of the biggest X factors in the conference, and it's going to be fascinating to see what Pete Golding does his first year as the full-time head coach.
0: Olive Garden is bringing back the never-ending pasta pass, $100 for 13 weeks. Hadn't been around for 6 years. Is this a good deal, and have you considered this as a birthday / Christmas present for Cousin Shane?
1: I mean, Shane almost didn't log on last night because he found out about this, Cole. So, yeah, we have considered it. We purchased it for him. I was funny. I was talking to the producer, Danny, before I hopped on here. I was in a dressing room. Nothing humbles a man more than as a Husky fella than trying on clothes. So I will not be participating with Cousin Shane, but I may get Shane two passes. I think he'll make the use of them.
0: There you go. Mike, great stuff. Look forward to seeing you guys in Tampa, man. Always enjoy hanging out with you, and we'll do this again soon.
1: Absolutely. Thanks, Cole.
0: Michael Bratton of That SEC Podcast, kicking off the Paul Feinbaum Show today. 855-242-7285. It's a free-for-all Friday. We're going to leave it wide open for you guys. Player, coach, team, schedule, ranking, storyline, whatever it is you want to get in on, as this is the last show before SEC Media Days. We'll go to it today, 855-242-7285. Anything and everything, college football on the table. 20 minutes from now, Justin Williams from The Athletic will talk Texas Tech. But first, we'll go to Robert in Alabama. Welcome into the show, Robert.
2: Good afternoon. How you doing?
0: I'm great, man. Thanks for being in.
2: Yeah, listen, first of all, I think the guests y'all have had on the show has been outstanding this week. And it's been, what I love about it is it's been focusing strictly on what's happening on the field. No, we got some stuff going on in Washington that we've got to keep an eye on. But I want to respond to what Mr. Bratton said, saying that Alabama doesn't have a prayer to make in the college football playoff. That is one of the worst things I've heard all year. This team is going to be a college football playoff team. They're going to figure out the quarterback situation. Ryan Grubb and Kalen DeBoer have a handle on whether it's going to be Austin Mack or Keon Russell. Okay, they've got the offensive line is going to get better because you went out and got some people in the portal from California, from Michigan, from Mississippi State. You've also went out and got a wide receiver from North Carolina State. He's probably going to miss a couple of games because of the injury he suffered in the spring game. But Alabama's got one of the best secondaries in the country. They went out and addressed it, got beefed up front with the transfers from Southern Cal and from Oregon. But if you look at the schedule, okay, the first five games, Alabama should be 5-0 when they play Georgia on October the 10th. And I just think that this team is going to get better as the season goes along. I think they'll go 10-2. They will lose to Georgia, and they will lose at LSU because this is Coach DeBoer's first crack at Lane Kiffin. As far as Tennessee's concerned, I mean, I don't see where he's coming from. I mean, they didn't go out in the portal. They addressed two. They got two young quarterbacks. Their defense is having to learn a brand new system. Okay, their secondary was awful last year. Okay, and they gave continuously giving up big plays. And look, it takes a couple years, 2 or 3 years, to learn Jim Knowles' defense. And Tennessee's schedule is very tough. I mean, I don't think they're going. I don't think Tennessee's going to win a season this year. I think they're probably going to win no more than 5 games because they got a lot of tough games against teams that are better than they are at the quarterback position. And I just am not a believer in Josh Heupel. I think that program's gotten stale. I think it has slipped. And I could see Josh Heupel maybe losing his job by the end of the year. And whereas on the other hand, I think Alabama does make college football playoff at 10-2.
0: All good points. Some I agree with, some I don't. Robert, thank you so much for the call. Appreciate you being a part of the show today. 855-242-7285. 855-242-7285. Part of Robert's points on Tennessee is part of where things have gotten very difficult across all of college football, and that is we don't know. We don't have a good enough litmus test on a lot of guys that we need to put stock in to know how a team is going to fare. Let's talk quarterbacks. Tennessee versus their schedule next right here on the Paul Feinbaum Show.
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15: I'm feeling lucky to have my college-age kids home with me for a few weeks this summer. And one of the things I know we're going to be talking about, AI. I've started to use it more often at the hospital to get fresh takes on patient problems that I'm trying to solve. And for my girls, well, I know that they are navigating college now with these new powerful tools. Something, frankly, that you and I couldn't have even imagined when we were in school. But while it may be tempting to outsource your studying and your work to these large language models, I beg you not to. And that's because AI chatbots tend to reproduce what researchers call weird viewpoints. That's an acronym: Western, Educated, Industrialized, Rich, and Democratic. Look, AI isn't going away, and admittedly, it can be a really powerful tool, but you don't want it doing your thinking for you. I'm Dr. Sanjay Gupta, helping you live a better life.
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0: Total Cubic City in for Paul today, 855-242-7285, 855-242-7285 gets you on the phones. Friday, July 17th, we'll visit with Justin Williams of The Athletic in about 6 minutes. Odashe first in Alabama wants to chime in. Welcome into the show, Odashe.
1: Cole, as always, thank you for filling in for Paul. Love you at Mac and Cube. Shameless plug, 94.5, 7 to 10. So I called in a couple of days ago about the NIL being more incentive-based. Why is the coaches' contracts? Because that was kind of a hot topic with the buyouts. Like, why are the coaches' contracts not more incentive-based? Because if I perform during a fiscal year for my company, I get paid based on my merit, my performance, my metrics. Why is colleges paying these just outrageous buyouts just to keep a mediocre coach? And I'm a Bama fan, you know that, and you know, I think DeBoer is handling what he was given. Is he phenomenal? No, because he's replacing the GOAT. He's always that person that came in after the best one. But why is people giving like these just absurd contracts to coaches with just the big buyouts? Love you, brother. I will talk to you soon.
0: A couple of things that come to mind quickly, Odashe, in reference to that. One would be stability. Two would be competition. You have more teams that are willing to go out and spend, more teams that can find more money to pay coaches with more resources, potentially better resources, now more money. It used to be better facilities, better weight room, indoor facility, better stadium, those kind of things. Now it's just going to be more NIL spending. And because you have so many coaches, I think, that share similar agents, you're having more guys that at least have their eyes open to be able to move somewhere. So you have to give them contracts that, one, are going to want them to stay, two, make it difficult to leave. But I think coaches would also tell you that there's so much of it that's out of their hands, out of their control, as far as going and winning games, would make it difficult to make it more incentive-based on an annual basis as far as how they're going to get paid and what they're going to do. The reality is this. Whether it's some of these ridiculous extensions that guys are getting, the amount of upfront money, guaranteed money, schools are willing to pay it, and they're scared. Athletic directors are scared. They're terrified. Presidents are scared, terrified. We don't want our guy to leave. We don't want our guy to get a better deal. We don't want to lose our coach. So they go and they give them these deals, and no one wants to really step up and just say, cool, walk, go. Not a lot of bluff calling in the world of college coaching movement in college football right now. 855-242-7285. Get you on the phones. When we come back, Justin Williams of The Athletic on some of the behind-the-scenes workings of Texas Tech, Brendan Sorsby, and everything that was going on a couple weeks ago there for the Red Raiders. We'll discuss that next on the Paul Feinbaum Show.
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0: Welcome back into the Paul Feinbaum Show. Cole Kubik sitting in for Paul today. Glad you guys are with us. Going to go right to the phones now. Justin Williams of The Athletic with us. 855-242-7285. Get you in after we visit with Justin. Great article up now at The Athletic on some of the things taking place behind the scenes at Texas Tech. First, Justin, new naming rights deal at Texas Tech from an AI company for 15 years. That feels like an eternity when we're talking about AI, first and foremost. That's nice revenue for the athletic department, but feels like a long time for a company based on something that feels like it just changes in a massive way every day.
1: Yeah, you know, I guess I'd be kind of curious the specifics on that deal, but when it comes to these naming right deals, it's really the money that you're looking for, right? So I think it was supposed to be about $75 million. I guess the thinking there is if you want to give us 75 to slap your name on the stadium, you know, that seems like probably good business in today's college football world.
0: There you go. Your article up now on what happened with Cody Campbell making a donation to Ken Paxton and his senatorial run there in Texas just after lawsuits were threatened and Ken Paxton decided to insert himself into the Brendan Sorsby situation. Offer up some clarity as to just the timeline of what took place and when behind the scenes.
1: Yeah, so this was, you know, with people that followed the Brendan Sorsby saga might remember, you know, after he got the injunction from the court in Texas that basically was going to make him, you know, be able to play, there's a lot of backlash.

0: backlash, and there was talk of the Big 12 sanctioning Thorsby or Tech, basically outside, you know, of what the NCAA had tried to do. And so Ken Paxton, who's the attorney general in the state of Texas, put out a letter a couple days after that injunction that essentially, like, threatened action against the Big 12 if they tried to sanction Thorsby or sanction Texas Tech in some way, like, you know, hey, you can't play in the Big 12 championship game or whatever it might be. And so that then led to the Big 12 suing Ken Paxton, suing Texas Tech. And, you know, from there, you know, people probably know, okay, Thorsby decided I'm going to focus on the NFL and, you know, didn't get into the supplemental draft, but now he's looking forward to the NFL draft 2027. But basically, this was all part of kind of that power struggle between Texas Tech and the Big 12. Now, what was reported, and I want to give credit to the Texas Tribune because they were the first ones to report on this story Wednesday night, was that Cody Campbell, who's the, you know, mega booster there, he's the board chair for Texas Tech, he had made a donation to Ken Paxton's Senate campaign, so he's the attorney general running for the Senate this fall, a little over $274,000, and that donation hit the day before Ken Paxton put out, or his office put out that letter. Now, look, there's a lot of nuance here. Technically, if Texas Tech goes to court, under Texas state law, the Texas attorney general has to represent them. And in terms of, you know, when donations are made and when they hit, there are definitely, you know, nuances and things that are worth getting into. But as you know, like, perception is reality. And so what it looks like, if you're just a casual person or even maybe digging in a little bit more, it's just the optics are the big boost for Texas Tech gives a bunch of money to the Texas AG the day before he gets involved in this ordeal. And so you can see why a lot of people who maybe, you know, didn't like the Thorsby situation or have some concerns about Cody Campbell or Texas Tech before, this certainly isn't going to help people feel any better about that.
1: What was the overall impact of Ken Paxton trying to get involved in this situation? Maybe it was zero. Justin Williams of The Athletic joining us on the phones to discuss Texas Tech, Brendan Thorsby. When Ken Paxton did attempt to insert himself, what did that do, in your opinion, to how this thing finally ended?
0: Yes, that's the other kind of ironic piece of this is, for a lot of people, the Ken Paxton letter that he put out is actually kind of what, you know, ended Thorsby's chances of playing college football in some regards. There's obviously a lot of public opinion going against Thorsby and Texas Tech. But the Big 12 lawsuit that came after the letter and really basically used the letter as the grounds for the lawsuit. So the Big 12 lawsuit against Ken Paxton, against Texas Tech, argued the Big 12 should have the ability to sanction its members, and that Ken Paxton trying to kind of stifle them beforehand actually was against First Amendment rights and allowed them to file in federal court. And so even when Brendan Thorsby and Texas Tech made the decision for Brendan to move on, they basically cited there's some court things that are happening. It's not going to have time to unwind before the supplemental draft deadline. So, you know, a lot of legal experts we talked to at the time, this was even before the donation information came out, a lot of legal experts argued that Ken Paxton's letter kind of gave the Big 12 its fuel for its lawsuit and kind of submarined this you know, deal to finally end for Brendan Thorsby. So if you look at it from that lens too, you might say, like, you know, all right, there's obviously a lot of heat around this, but Ken Paxton getting involved might not have helped Brendan Thorsby or Texas Tech's chances to begin with. And it's always kind of spiraled from there.
1: It's interesting just to see how many people were trying to get involved in this. And I asked the question early on, Justin, and I'm just interested your opinion of playing, I guess, Monday morning quarterback on this now, looking back at it. I think 24 hours in, I asked myself, and it was on my morning radio show, I was like, is anyone asking themselves if the juice is worth the squeeze here? I realized that Thorsby's a good player. He was a very good college quarterback. He's a guy that could have helped them win games, but I guess I had actually gone back and watched Will Hammond and felt pretty good about what he was going to be capable of doing, even though not 100%. What are your thoughts on that part of this now? Just thinking back and looking at it, saying, man, is this worth it? The extent that we're going to, the video with the administrators that you're putting out, you know, coming out publicly, doing podcasts, saying different things, going on defense mode at Big 12 Media Days. Has anybody looked back, do you think, and said, wow, I wish somebody would have stepped in and said, we need to take a step backwards?
0: Yeah, no, I think you're totally right. There's no way in retrospect to look back and feel like any of this was worth it from the Texas Tech end. And honestly, probably from the Brendan Thorsby end too, right? Like maybe if he had just tried to move on and apologize to the NFL, maybe he gets into the supplemental draft. I don't know. It certainly feels like it, you know, you mentioned the juice being worth the squeeze. It does not seem like it has been for Texas Tech. I think there's two things there. One, I don't think many people actually believed that Brendan Thorsby was going to get that injunction from a Texas state court. I think, you know, from the Texas Tech side, they felt like they wanted to support their athlete. They wanted to kind of stand behind him, obviously going through, you know, some difficult personal stuff. So then he gets the injunction, right, from the court. And then it's like, all right, well, we weren't expecting this, but hey, we paid a lot of money for this guy. He's pretty good. We want to play him. I also don't think they had any expectation of how intense some of that backlash was going to be. Now, I think you could argue maybe they should have seen that coming, right? Like, people were pretty clear about the integrity of the game and Brendan Thorsby's gambling, clearly kind of giving people some concerns about that. But certainly, I think in retrospect, those two things they were not expecting, and now they kind of sit here however many months after this with, let's be honest, probably still a pretty good chance to win the Big 12. You mentioned Will Hammond. If he can come back healthy, I think that they have a really good chance to repeat as Big 12 champs. But certainly a lot of damage done here in terms of public opinion and just kind of a lot of negative attention surrounding Texas Tech this offseason.
1: Justin Williams of The Athletic with us. Article up now on Cody Campbell, Ken Paxton, Brendan Thorsby, just things happening behind the scenes and the timing of it. I want to just get your opinion on this, Justin, because none of us know right now, but your thoughts. I don't think anybody is spinning forward into the season what has already taken place, essentially assuming that this is over, therefore it's all behind them. But this was a month of distraction, distortion, confusion, maybe lack of communication. A lot of people probably looking over their shoulders, wondering what's going on. Do you see it impacting them during the regular season? Is this going to be difficult for Joey McGuire and company to continue to manage and go capitalize on the talent they do have and put the best season together possible?
0: I definitely think it's something where if Will Hammond isn't ready to go right away, or maybe if he comes in and struggles, it's going to be a storyline, right? Whether it was just like, oh, this is why they really wanted Brendan Thorsby, or, you know, was this team distracted by all of the negative attention in the offseason? If Texas Tech goes out and they win and they take care of business and Will Hammond plays, you know, well or good enough or whatever, like, all right, the narrative's dead there, right? They can kind of take care of business and put the narrative to bed. But you know how this works. If they go out and they stumble or have quarterback struggles or whatever it is, it's going to be hard for them to kind of shake this narrative in the media. And then you start to wonder, all right, now they're going to start getting questions about it. Then it just becomes this topic that won't go away. It kind of feels like that right now. It feels like every time we thought we were at the end of the Brendan Thorsby saga, we still get another kind of piece that trickles out. So if this carries into September, October, and keeps hanging over this team, you can see where it would be something that it does start to get to them, does start to bother them. But yeah, I think the flip side of that is, like, in some ways the ball is in Texas Tech's court. If they go out there and they win, then it's going to, you know, I think that storyline goes away pretty quick.
1: Absolutely. Justin, great stuff, man. Thanks for hopping on with us. It's a great article. It's great insight, informative. And you do that every time we have you on. Look forward to catching up again soon.
0: Cole, I always appreciate you having me on. Thank you.
1: Justin Williams of The Athletic joining us on the phones here on the Paul Feinbaum Show. 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I see a couple of you on hold. 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
7: A Better Life with Dr. Sanjay Gupta.
8: As someone who's been married nearly 25 years, I'll tell you, there's a lot of great things about having a spouse. And according to a new study out of the University of Miami Health System, marriage might even be linked to a lower risk of cancer. Why? Well, the researchers said people who are married are less likely to engage in risky behavior. They're more likely to get a nudge to go to regular preventive medicine appointments and screenings. And they have a partner to share the load of family obligations, household chores, and finances. No one is saying you should get married in the pursuit of better health. But if you are single, how can you build a strong support system to maybe get some of these same benefits? Do your own research, find out what's important, and then hold members of your squad accountable and let them hold you accountable as well. That can provide a lot of support. I'm Dr. Sanjay Gupta, helping you live a better life.
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0: Welcome back into the Paul Feinbaum Show. Cole Kubrick sitting in for Paul today. It's Friday, July 17th. Last show before SEC Media Days. We will be live in Tampa covering all of it. We'll run through that schedule of coaches, players, who's going to be attending SEC Media Days in Tampa next week. Will be entertaining. Will be fun. Should be on with Paul at some point, so I'm excited about that. 855-242-7285. You want to get in on the Paul Feinbaum Show. Big Rod, patient enough to wait the break, wants to talk Georgia. Welcome in, Rod.
1: Hey, Cole. Can you hear me?
0: I got you. Yes, sir.
1: It's an honor to speak to you. Lifelong dog fan right here. Longtime listener of the show. First time I've ever called in. Thank you for taking my call.
0: Thank you for being a part of it.
1: Yeah. So I loved watching you play ball, although you were over there across the state line. But I also really admire your line of scrimmage breakdown. How do you think them dogs look on the line of scrimmage this year?
0: I'll tell you this, Rod, I'm a fan, and I appreciate the kind words, although Marcus Stroud, Richard Seymour, Kendrell Bell and company made sure that I never had a very good game against Georgia when I played.
1: I understand.
0: I think right now going into the season, best offensive line in the SEC. I mentioned blunt force trauma with this group earlier in the week when we were discussing them. I'm anxious most to see if Ernest Green can get back to where he was 2 years ago. If that happens, and if Juan Gadsden works on the flexibility, maybe leans up a little bit, works on some of the lateral agility, they can be a really good group, a really, really good group. I also like the tight end group. I love the tight end group that's going to be able to help them. They're not getting enough run.
1: That tight end group is crazy.
0: I offset the lack of receivers that people get upset about with what they're going to have at tight end. And then on defense, I think there are some stars in the making. I think we'll be talking about Elijah Griffin towards the end of the season as one of the better interior defensive linemen in the SEC. I think Jordan Hall is super solid. I think Xavier McLeod has a chance to be a really good interior D lineman in this league. I love freaking Gabe Harris, man. Like, I don't know if he's got a real home anywhere on the defense. He's played three technique. He's been a stand-up outside linebacker. Like, he's kind of done everything. And, you know, he's been a little beat up over his career, so I don't think his body is at full speed and probably won't ever be again. But, man, the guy just gives you heavy hands, motor, plays nasty. Like, I know why Kirby gets him out there, because that's the way you want your guys to play. And then I think you've got Quintavious Johnson, who's going to spend some time rushing the passer along with Chris Cole. I know they're not exactly D linemen, but they're going to add to that ability to get to the quarterback. So I've said it, Rod. I still don't understand it. Why not enough people are talking about Georgia the way I think they should be talking about Georgia? Because I think toughness, physicality, blunt force trauma, brute force, the ability to out physical you. And hell, that starts with quarterback. It's not just O-line, D-line. And you got running backs that can run you over, tight ends that can move you out of the way, quarterback that'll put his face down and try to run through you. I think that team will have more of that than any team in the Southeastern Conference, and I don't see many in college football that should have more of that than they do. That doesn't mean you win every game, but boy, there's a lot of teams that would love to have that as sort of their calling card.
1: This time of the year, it's July the 17th. Tennessee fans and Alabama fans, they're national champions this time of the year. And it's a lot of, I think. Where do you see them dogs at the end?
0: Making a deep playoff run. And the only reason that I don't just put my fist on the podium and say national championship right this second is probably because it's so dependent on health this day and age. You got to stay healthy if you're going to win a national title. Rod, I appreciate the call, man. That was a fun conversation. If you don't have the depth and if you have a couple of guys that go down, it can absolutely cost you a playoff run. And you're also going to be playing more teams that have more talent than ever before because the talent has been dispersed because of the portal. And as it showed up last year in the playoffs, You have an off game. You have a bad game. You make some mistakes. You get got. So I think Georgia is a team that we'll be talking about winning playoff games. It's just going to be a matter of how many. Michael Casagrande, he referenced Alabama. Where do they end up this season? What's the ceiling for the Crimson Tide? Michael Casagrande of AL.com with us next to discuss.
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9: Not all screen time is created equal, and a new study out of Sweden is helping us understand this even better. So researchers followed more than 20,000 people over nearly 2 decades and determined that passive screen time, like sitting on the couch and watching television, raised someone's risk of dementia. But if they did something active, like reading, puzzles, or interacting with other people, this same group of people saw their risk of dementia drop. Just like you gotta put the work in to keep your body in shape as you age, you basically have to do the same thing with your brain. A couple things I have found to help: working to learn something new every day, whatever it might be, challenging yourself in some way every day, and really importantly, staying socially active. Some days that means meeting friends in person. Other days, maybe an email, a text, or a phone call. Just stay engaged. I'm Dr. Sanjay Gupta, helping you live a better life.
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0: 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He's with us now to talk Crimson Tide. Mike, where do you put the quarterback battle competition for Kalen DeBoer as we sit here today? I believe 43 days away from college football kickoff.
1: Hey, Cole. Yeah, it should be an interesting situation. Keelan Russell, obviously, probably the biggest name, the five-star, one of the top recruits in his class last year, is the name probably everyone is hoping to see. Had a pretty good performance on A-Day. There's good competition out there, but if I was the coach, for everything I've seen, I would go with him at this point.
0: How close do you think it'll be? And if it is tight, do you anticipate, would you expect some sort of rotation? Do you expect it to just be a 1-2, any type of situational quarterback run we could get from the guy who isn't necessarily the starter? What would your feel be there if both were sort of right on the brink?
1: Yeah, that's a good question. I mean, Austin Mack, he was the guy who came in for the Rose Bowl when Ty Simpson got hurt. Didn't look terrible. Wasn't really the moment where he was probably expecting to make his debut. But yeah, it's something we need to look into. I mean, I could have answered that question pretty easily in the days of covering Nick Saban and how he liked to handle things. But you got a new coach coordinator. I mean, Austin Mack is a guy who came in with DeBoer, with Ryan Grubb, originally at Washington with them. So there's some connection there that goes deeper than with Keelan Russell. So it's good questions. It's something that we need to probably answer before I start getting to September.
0: Michael Casagrande, he covers the Alabama Crimson Tide for AL.com. He's with us now on the phones. There has been a reoccurring theme with multiple Alabama fans on the show this week, Mike, in reference to the offensive line. And I think it's a dangerous place to be mentally. I just want to kind of get your thoughts on it and then hear what you are hearing about that group. And it's, well, it can't be worse. And I just keep thinking to myself, yeah, I could actually go find you about 50 groups in college football that were worse last year. If you'd like to see them, we can put the film on and watch them. I don't feel like that's where you want to be mentally and emotionally going into this season if you're really expecting that group to actually be much better than they were a season ago. What are you hearing?
1: Yeah, no, it's interesting because what you saw in the last, you know, two of the last three games, relatively for people around here, it was as bad as it gets. Offensive line, and you're the expert. You could probably explain it better than anybody else from what you could see technically, but just nowhere to go running the ball. Ty Simpson gets hurt as quarterback. Everything kind of seemed to go wrong, and there was going in the wrong direction. They fired the offensive line coach. You had a couple guys. You had a first round draft pick coming out of that group. Another Brailsford was also maybe a second day guy. So there seemed to be talent, but couldn't put it together. It could not run the ball at all consistently throughout the whole season. So it was frustrating, I'm sure, for Alabama fans who were so used to seeing the standard of what they did around here was at least the ability to run the ball, to control the line of scrimmage. That was kind of like bedrock principles of the previous administration, so to speak. So, a lot of new guys. The transfer portal was active. It's the kind of thing where it's hard to really say until you start seeing them play games. You know, how does it all come together? A few pieces returning, Michael Carroll, I believe. But a pretty new group that has a lot to prove. And it's tough to say at this point exactly where they are because they haven't seen any outside competition yet. So it's going to be one of those things, I think, that for me will be what I'll be watching the most in the preseason. And don't think they should be off the hook for what happened last year and you know how much they approve is going to be the biggest, I think, to me, the biggest factor of where this team goes this year.
0: Is there a new player out of the portal that we should be paying closer attention to for Alabama? Michael Casagrande of AL.com with us on the phones of the Paul Feinbaum Show. A guy that maybe you've heard about, you've watched, you've seen, and you're just thinking to yourself, I think he's going to help this team, yet no one seems to be talking about him.
1: That's a great question. I wish I was a beat writer still and I was on the ground hearing all these things. I should defer to Nick Kelly to Matt Stahl and some of these true day-to-day things, I feel bad not giving you a great answer because I haven't been on. I've been working on bigger picture things that aren't the day-to-day. Who's the transfer guy? Who's the freshman guy? Who's the one, you know, the day-to-day X's and O's depth chart stuff. So I could give you, I could make up something right now, but I'll defer to some of the other guys who are more the experts instead of trying to gaslight you guys.
0: And so you've written about Alabama's sort of Cold War style rival and its complex history. This is up now at AL.com. I'm interested in kind of what drove this, what brought this on for you.
1: Yeah, I'm just thinking about different things, working on bigger picture things, looking at the schedule, looking at the ACC media days last week, and just started putting things together, connecting some dots, and kind of what makes an interesting, it's hard to even call it a rivalry because it's they don't play each other that often on the field, but they seem to have a lot of connective tissue and connecting some dots between, you know, going back to, you can go as far back to Bobby Bowden, almost coming to be Alabama's coach twice in the 80s and then in 1990, and how different all those programs would have been. But even after that, I mean, just the Kalen DeBoer hire here, Mike Norvell clearly was a candidate before they hired Kalen. That was just weeks after the Alabama got put into the playoff over Florida State after the injury. There's so much connective tissue between these two for teams that aren't even in the same conference, don't see each other that often. But just it was one of those mid-July things where it's, let's talk about something that you'll see coming up in September.
0: Michael Casagrande of AL.com with us. Staying big picture, how do you view Kalen DeBoer's tenure right now? It surprises me, Mike, when I read off the list of former Alabama great coaches and how it took them till year three to get their championships, be it national or conference. We're heading into year three now, yet I would say the majority, bare minimum half of the callers we've had on the show this week have not been satisfied with Kalen DeBoer, yet they were in the playoffs last year, won a playoff game on the road last year. You've seen coaches come and go in this conference. You've now covered coaching hires and coaching new hires at Alabama. How do you view it, where he sort of is today?
1: Yeah, it's really interesting and complex, and something that when he was hired, I remember thinking this is going to be an interesting ride to see how, you know, what is good, what is going to be good enough for him. Following a Nick Saban is truly one of the most difficult situations you could be thrown into. There is success where you win big games. You beat Georgia on the road. You beat Georgia 2 years in a row in the regular season. But then you lose some games that you weren't supposed to. That Florida State game last year was distressing, I'm sure, for a lot of people that then got wiped away. But you have big wins. Then you had the losses, like the losses to Georgia, that it lost to Indiana. It was a way they lost those games, I think, that in the SEC championship game in the Rose Bowl, that leave people with that dirty taste, that they kind of got humiliated by two teams, one that they were used to beating and had pride in, always beating a team that was the national elite, and then an Indiana team that people, I'm sure, around here are still trying to figure out how Indiana rose from obscurity to be such a great team. So I could see it running the spectrum, and I can see a lot of what both sides are saying, that he did win a playoff game. He's on the right path, in generally speaking, but it's never going to be good enough. It was never going to be good enough when you follow Nick Saban, and the consistency of the excellence that they had around here for so long. It was never going to live up to that, and so there was always going to be this natural backlash. I guess maintaining where he is, taking it a step up from where they were a year ago, would be a lot, would quiet some of the people. I don't know if you'll ever quiet everyone at that point.
0: Where's the athletic department in comparison to maybe others in the SEC or others that we view as on their level, fiscally, financially, as far as what's coming in, what they can spend? How do they compare to some of the teams at the top of the SEC or top of college football right now?
1: Yeah, I wouldn't put them near the, you know, in terms of the revenue generation, the the potential for NIL, it's not, he wouldn't be among the elites. And that's kind of the changing era of college football. And Nick Saban getting out when he did was a good time, because this was going to be an issue whether Nick Saban was here or Kalen DeBoer or anybody else was here, that they were going to have that same sort of shortfall of the prominent alums who have the big money, the big checks. There's no Cody Campbells out there, no Jimmy Raines, no those marquee guys who can bring in, who can change a department, a team, with their bank account alone. So it's more of a challenge. They're looking for more of the small, like the small donors in the political sense, to make up some of that money. But it's a different era, and it's a challenging one for Alabama because it doesn't have the same economic advantages in this model as it had in the past, when it was more the traditional the revenue that they always lived on with the facilities and everything, that's no longer as big of a part of the pie as it used to be.
0: Absolutely. Mike, great stuff, man. Thanks for hopping on with us today. Article up now at AL.com. Alabama's Cold War style rival has a complex history. Thanks for discussing it, and look forward to catching up with you again soon.
1: All right. Thanks, Cole.
0: Michael Casagrande, AL.com, joining us on the phones. Cole Kubik filling in for Paul Feinbaum. 855-242-7285 if you would like to be a part of the show. Henry in Nashville wants to chime in. Welcome in, Henry.
2: I'm doing good. How are you doing?
0: Great, thanks.
2: So my question for you is, how do you think Auburn is going to be able to perform this year, seeing as they have a new coach, a bunch of new players coming in, and a whole new offensive system?
0: Well, I think the advantage that you have is, one, your new coach is a good coach. And a lot of the players that are coming in that are new, they're not new to the system or the scheme, which also you referenced as new. So some of that continuity that is very difficult to find in today's college football, chemistry, wherewithal, situational awareness, know-how. Auburn has some advantages with that, of guys that are going to take the field that know where to line up, how to line up, what the verbiage is going to be, the expectation of how to go fast, where to give the football, what official to give the football to. All of those things are going to be known, which allows you to teach further and coach further down the line, that should give them some advantages. Guy for guy, dude for dude, talent for talent, are they going to be better than the majority of the teams on their schedule? Probably not. But I think you have an offense that is going to be run by a quarterback that's confident in it, have a coach calling it that's confident with the quarterback that's going to be running it, and a defensive coordinator that, you can say what you want about it, but the majority of their wins are going to come via scheme. I mean, Xavier Atkins is great. Keldrick Falk's a good football player, but Keldrick Falk wasn't dominant last year by any stretch of the imagination. I mean, you can make the argument that Bobby Travis Jameson was a more valuable asset to the team than Keldrick Falk was last year. And now they're both gone, so that hurts. But DJ Durkin is going to dial it up, and as long as he gets the effort and the know-how, he's going to be able to make things happen with how he calls the defense, as opposed to just needing five-star talent to go make those plays for him. So I think they have a good opportunity. I think the Florida game is massive. It's a fork-in-the-road game sort of for both programs. If you can find a way to get the first few and then get that one, then I think they can exceed expectations. If not, maybe they're scratching and calling the rest of the way through. But the one thing that I have said is that it will be more competent. It will be a more enjoyable watch. And it will be more competitive on a more consistent basis, regardless of what the record is. I don't think a lot of Auburn fans are going to watch Auburn football this year and be anywhere near as disgusted as they were a year ago, regardless of win or loss. So that's kind of my, I guess, 1,000-foot view on Auburn football and what it's going to be this upcoming season. 855-242-7285. More of your calls next right here on the Paul Feinbaum Show.
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14: A better life with Dr. Sanjay Gupta.
15: As someone who's been married nearly 25 years, I'll tell you, there's a lot of great things about having a spouse. And according to a new study out of the University of Miami Health System, marriage might even be linked to a lower risk of cancer. Why? Well, the researchers said people who are married are less likely to engage in risky behavior. They're more likely to get a nudge to go to regular preventive medicine appointments and screenings. And they have a partner to share the load of family obligations, household chores, and finances. No one is saying you should get married in the pursuit of better health. But if you are single, how can you build a strong support system to maybe get some of these same benefits? Do your own research, find out what's important, and then hold members of your squad accountable and let them hold you accountable as well. That can provide a lot of support. I'm Dr. Sanjay Gupta, helping you live a better life.
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0: 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You want to get in? Now's the time to do it. Cole Kubrick sitting in for Paul Feinbaum. John Talty going to join the show in 9 minutes. We'll discuss his new book coming out soon, biography of Lane Kiffin, which in and of itself should be intriguing. Don't think any of us would doubt that. We did have a caller earlier in the show that brought up the Tennessee Volunteers, and that he foresaw, I think it was Robert that called in, said he doesn't see them winning a lot of games this year because they're going to have a lot of games with quarterbacks that are better than theirs. Do we know that? Would be the first question that I would ask. I don't know if the new Mendoza is going to be better than what Tennessee fields. And Tennessee's got a quarterback competition. We'll see. Does Faison Brandon take that thing? We don't know. Kennesaw State Furman, we're going to pass on that comp. I'll give you Arch Manning. Byron Brown at Auburn, probably, but it's still a big jump in competition, and there's a lot of new around him. Arkansas, I don't think you can definitively say that they'll be better at quarterback than Tennessee. Alabama's uncertain. You can't just say definitively they will. What if they don't get good quarterback play this year? South Carolina is a yes. Kentucky, probably a yes right now. But still, I don't think we can make that definitive. Right now, Texas A&M, yes. LSU, probably. Vanderbilt, most likely going to have a true freshman, which he wouldn't be on Saturday, November 28th. But still, that's not the majority of the teams that are definitively going to be better at quarterback. Texas, South Carolina, A&M, probably LSU would be four. And then you have a couple that you could throw in there as maybes. But we don't know definitively if all those quarterbacks outside the four we named are definitively going to be better than what Tennessee puts on the field at QB. I also think Tennessee may have the second, third best offensive line in the SEC. DeShaun Bishop, really good running back. You got a really good tight end. Some talented wide receivers. So your defense, although it's a new scheme, should be a little more responsible and be able to create some more havoc. And you got some players on that side of the ball too. So I'm not with Robert throwing in the towel on Tennessee this year. Not me. Not going to do that. I do think the Georgia Tech game is massive. Because if you can be 3-0 going into Texas, bring the other orange team in the league to Neyland Stadium, that's going to be unbelievable. Probably be a shame that it's an early kick. Nonetheless, you get Auburn, Arkansas after that, which even if you drop the Texas game, if you can pile up two more wins, you'd be sitting there at 5-1 and you get Alabama at home. Could be a really good spot. You get a week off on Halloween at Texas A&M, LSU at Vandy to close the season after you get Kentucky at home. You don't hate the way the schedule is laid out for the Vols. 855-242-7285. Dan in Georgia wants to chime in. Welcome in, Dan.
1: Hey, Cole. I really enjoyed you this work. You're my number one sub for Paul.
0: Thank you.
1: What I was gonna say is I'm an Ole Miss guy married to an Alabama girl, and there's something that nobody ever talks about during the week, and this is the organization and make sure everybody's singing from the same page of the hymnal. At Ole Miss, when Kiffin got there, we had a chancellor in place that was all in on athletics. The previous chancellor was not. And it started at the top and went all the way down, and we jumped on board early on the NIL portal deal. Kiffin had a lot to do with it, but it was all a very strong team effort that nobody ever talks about. And I noticed, particularly with Alabama and some other schools, they just nobody's singing from the same page of the hymnal. I mean, I'm not seeing it that so much at Alabama. And other schools that can be named. But, I mean, I listen to my wife complain, and she says, oh, I hate the portal. I hate the NIL. They shouldn't do this. Well, unfortunately, you lost the legend coach, left. You know, he might have stayed another year or two, but I think he was having all the fun he could stand. And with the change in the way things were, he said, I'm out of here.
0: Fair enough.
1: Hello?
0: Yes, sir. What's your question on the topic, Dan?
1: I was just really more talking about Ole Miss and Alabama. What is the topic? I missed the topic.
0: Do you think that Ole Miss and Alabama are aligned differently? I would say Ole Miss a little bit more ahead of the game because Keith Carter's done an amazing job.
1: I think Ole Miss is way ahead of the game from what I've seen.
0: Yeah, I don't know about way ahead.
1: Scouting is different and everything else is different. They seem to be hitting on the portal, and we don't know what Pete Golding's going to do, but so far he's passed the test with flying colors, you know.
0: Dan, I'm with you. I think the people who have gotten involved, some of that includes the fans at Ole Miss, has been able to make life a little bit easier based on who you've been able to go get. I think Keith Carter's had a lot to do with that. He's been aggressive. He's been open. He's been flexible. And the coaching staff that you've had there has also helped. Lane was a little bit ahead of the curve on the portal. Let's be real. He was. I wouldn't say that Alabama hasn't hit on the portal. Parker Brailsford was one of the best centers in college football last year. Jeremy Bernard was amazing last year. They've had players come in and be really good in the portal. They're going to need some out of the portal this year to hit. Josh Cuevas, a tight end, really good player when he was healthy for them a season ago. But you lost some at the same time. And going to need some that are coming in to replace those and be able to help you out. So I would agree with a lot of it. I think it's difficult for anybody to be on a completely different planet when you're in the Power 5 right now, Power 4. I mean, I think probably Texas and some of the bottom tier of the SEC are very different. Maybe Texas A&M. But the majority of the teams, I think, with revenue share are pretty close. There are some teams that are a little more creative to be able to generate things in different ways and have more to do it with. But I don't think it's night and day. I think your administrative has got to be forward thinking. They've got to be creative and they've got to find different ways to do it to help your coaches go get players. 855-242-7285. You want to be a part of the Paul Feinbaum Show? You can do it right after this.
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7: Everyone poops. It's not just the name of a classic potty training book. It's a universal truth. Even though everyone does it, almost no one wants to talk about it. Dr. Tricia Pasricha wants to change that. She's the author of a new book. It's called You've Been Pooping All Wrong. And she says there are three critical P's of pooping. The first is propulsion. Both the voluntary push you exert and the involuntary contractions that happen naturally within your body. Top line, when you feel the need to go, don't hold it. The second P is pliability, which refers to stool softness. The keys to this one are making sure you're drinking enough water and eating enough fiber. And the last P is for pelvic floor. If you can get your knees up above your waist while you're on the toilet, like on a stool or a garbage can or a stack of books even, that can make all the difference. I'm Dr. Sanjay Gupta, helping you live a better life.
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0: Time Bomb Show. Cole Kubrick sitting in for Paul today, 855-242-7285. Right back to the phones we go. Steve in South Carolina, welcome into the show.
1: Yes, sir. I was hoping to hear Talty. He's coming on later, but that's okay. I heard earlier your fellow talking about LSU and Kiffin, that he may lose four games. I think that'd be beautiful if he lost four games. And I know that they're heavily favored over Clemson, but that'd be something else, too, if Clemson were to upset them in the first game. So all the worst for LSU this year. I don't hate Kiffin, but it's just part of the big mess.

0: I do think he might have been wrong about the Manning, Arch Manning. I want to see Arch do well. Those guys were taller. I mentioned this before. But it was just I wasn't thinking about it. But it's a phenomenal story, the Manning story. And I wish Arch. And now they're already talking about Peyton's son. The kid doesn't look like he's more than 8 years old. That he's going to be a wonder kid. So it says something about genetics for sure. Did you go to Homewood High School or Mountain Brook?
1: I went to Homewood High School.
0: Yeah, a lot of Mountain Brook kids went to Furman, and I guess you had some teammates. Did you have any teammates who went to Furman?
1: I don't think I had a teammate go to Furman. No, I'm trying to think back. Had a couple go to Samford. Had a couple at Auburn.
0: Right.
1: I don't think, I don't know, Jacksonville State, not Furman, no.
0: Right. Yeah, well, apologies. You were, I know you were a big deal, but you were an offensive lineman, weren't you? You tell me.
1: Defensive lineman in high school. Did not play a snap of offense. But, yeah, offensive lineman at Auburn, correct.
0: At Auburn. So are you going to the ACC Media Days or just to Tampa?
1: Just Tampa.
0: Yeah, well, I was going to say if you were in Charlotte, Paul knows the worth of 40-minute trip down to Shelby's, just some great barbecue. But if you in Tampa, say hello to my friend Rahul. He's got a Super Bowl ring. He was a consultant to Tampa when they won the Super Bowl with Brady that last year. So they gave him a ring. So he may be around. He's a great guy. And good
1: Shelby, Shelby, Steve, that's where Kenny Powers is from, right?
0: I'm not sure. I just know the barbecue place. I live down in Gaffney, which had one of the best high school football traditions in the state. They're getting co-opted by Dutch Fort now. But, you know, Shelby was only 20 minutes away and from 1962 to the present. Well, I left Gaffney in 78. I didn't play football myself. I played trombone, you know, less head injuries. But yes. But yeah, that barbecue place. Yeah, you can look it up. It's got a reputation as good or bigger than Saul's, and of course, you know Saul's there in Homewood. I'm sure is good stuff. You know Saul's
1: great,
0: don't you? The barbecue,
1: oh, yeah.
0: And,
1: great ribs. Oh, yeah. We got great barbecue in the state of Alabama.
0: Oh yeah, it's the only place I've ever been where I can eat Saul's. Everything.
1: Yep.
0: Yeah, Dreamland. Yeah. It's all right. Take care.
1: Thanks, Steve. Yeah, Kenny Powers get that wave runner out there at Shelby, man. He's tough to manage. John Talty joining us now on the phones here on the Paul Feinbaum Show with CBS. New book coming out, huh? Tell us about it, John.
2: Yeah, so like the caller you just had was talking a little bit about the focus of it. But yeah, coming out this fall in September, a new book on LSU head coach Lane Kiffin, which is, I think he's the most fascinating guy in college sports period, but certainly college football at this point. Cole, I'm sure you've gotten around him some. I think he's just an interesting guy, obviously very polarizing. I think there was some study, somebody emailed me the other day, you know, most hated coach in college football right now. Other people, of course, love him. And so I think he's just someone who's probably warranted a book like this for a long time to do kind of an in-depth look at, you know, his entire journey he's had, and also try to understand kind of why he does the things he does, which I think has been a source of intrigue for a long time for people.
1: Is this book going to make as many people mad as your previous books have?
2: I can't control that, Cole, right? but I would say there's definitely a strong possibility that is the case. You try to write books that are interesting and that are truthful and real. And that's, you know, what I've tried to do with this one. And so I just think there's no doubt there'll be some reaction to it. And, you know, again, just to kind of go back to what I was saying a second ago, like Lane Kiffin's a polarizing guy. And I think there are people who love him, who hate him. And so there'll be things in this book that I'm sure people will love. There'll be things in this book that I'm sure people will hate, just depending on where they fall and how they view Lane. But I have no doubt, just as Lane Kiffin does, that this book will evoke a reaction out of people.
1: I look at it, and John, the first question that I would have is, where do you even start? Because of, you know, how he came up in football, obviously, who his dad was, you know, the coaching, roller coaster ups, downs, USC, tarmac, Tennessee, you know, Ole Miss departure. Where do you even begin to tell the story of Lane Kiffin?
2: Yeah, it's a great question. And it was something that I spent a lot of time thinking about and kind of went back and forth a few different times about kind of where you start, where you end, all those different things. And so I think the way it starts, people will be, I think, very interested and kind of it starts in more of a modern place. And I think when people read it, they'll understand what I mean and be like, oh, that's an interesting way to start the book. But there is a good bit in the book about Monty Kiffin, who obviously a legendary defensive mind, Tampa 2 defense, winning a Super Bowl of Tampa Bay Bucks, and, you know, had significant impact, you know, not only on Lane, obviously, as, you know, a football mentor, but also, of course, as a parent. And I think there's still some stuff about, you know, about Monty that people, you know, don't know, or maybe just because, you know, it was a little bit of an older generation, maybe that modern fan doesn't know as much about him and the impact he had. So I think fans will be very interested in that. But I also just honestly, Cole, like, just didn't really know much about Lane's childhood and high school years, college years, all those years that are so formative as a human being. Like, I didn't really know any of that stuff before I started working on this book. So I found some of that stuff really interesting. It helped me understand Lane in a way that maybe I didn't before I started the book. And I think when fans read it, it'll put him into perspective maybe better than just some of the headlines and stories they've seen about him in the past.
1: What were some of the bigger takeaways of those younger years, high school, college, Lane Kiffin?
2: Yeah, I just think that, you know, one, obviously, and he's talked about some of this stuff publicly, but I think, you know, moving around and the impact that has on you personality-wise, how you build relationships, you know, I think that informed a lot of kind of what we see today. But I didn't know, like, there's kind of a famous story now about how Lane Kiffin gets into coaching, right? Where he's out of practice one day at Fresno State and he's upset about David Carr getting more reps than him. He kind of quits, he becomes a coach. And like, it's a funny story and there is a lot of truth to it, but I didn't know anything about him in college before then. And, you know, I think there's some really interesting stuff of those college years of the transition from, you know, being kind of the big dog at his high school. He was the starting quarterback his senior year in high school, out in, you know, Minnesota, moving to California, Fresno, no longer being the big fish, and that transition and the challenges and the awkwardness that came with that. Like, I thought some of the stories from his teammates and coaches were really illuminating and informative to understand, you know, just again, kind of how his personality has been shaped over the years. And so I think people will get a greater understanding of Lane, just, you know, from some of that stuff. And then, of course, you know, his career takes off not long after there, gets hooked up with Pete Carroll at USC and kind of has been on a rocket ship ever since.
1: What will people get, see, learn that maybe isn't out there? And I'm not asking you to get rid of the details, but how much will the departure from Ole Miss be discovered in maybe a different way than what we saw, what we were able to take from all the news outlets that covered it when he made that final decision to be the head coach at LSU?
2: Yeah, I think there's just a greater depth, and that's, you know, not knocking any previous reporting. As I think you know, Cole, like, I did a lot of reporting around that situation and feel, you know, very proud and confident of the work that I, you know, did during that time frame. But I think a book gives you a little bit more of a runway, not only to talk to people, but also to explain things in greater depth. And so I think that just naturally helps you be able to explain more of kind of how we got to this point, what went on behind the scenes, and how we got to, you know, the end result that we did. And so I think when you read the book, and especially the chapters that focus on Ole Miss, you know, how we got to that end result of him, you know, leaving Ole Miss for LSU, the strong reaction of fans in Oxford. I was at the tarmac the day that he left and was kind of saw that wild scene. I think it all makes more sense when you just kind of experience how he was able to win over that fan base and how people felt, you know, pretty hurt by his ultimate decision. So I think there's a lot of new ground still to cover there that this book will uncover. Certainly, you know, there's been other great reporting, and not every single thing in the book is going to be the first time you've ever seen it, but I think quite a bit of it is. And again, I think there's just a greater depth to understanding, like, all right, what exactly happened in those final meetings? What happened in the aftermath of him leaving, and the kind of the fight to keep certain players and coaches and all that? Like, I think some of that's been alluded to and written about a little bit, but I think this will go into even deeper, all that kind of behind the scenes drama that happened.
1: What's your process when you write a book like this? Does it have to be in like large clumps? Do you have to sit down and knock out 3-4 days at a time? Can you pick and choose, sit down, write for 30 minutes, write for an hour? How often do you stop and maybe think you need new or more information on a certain topic, chapter, part of what you're writing? Just give us, peel back the curtain a little bit of how this all comes together, if you don't mind.
2: Yeah, of course. I kind of liken it to trying to build the plane and fly it at the same time, because you're trying to write things, but also you're trying to interview people and acquire new information. And so, you know, you might think you have a pretty good outline of what a certain chapter or the book in general might look like, and then you talk to someone who completely changes your perspective on a situation. You're like, all right, now I got to go back and rewrite that. So it's a lot of a kind of evolving and adapting to different perspectives that you get. And, you know, there's when you start it, it's very daunting. And then at a certain point, it kind of just feels like a snowball rolling downhill, where you start feeling like you're getting momentum and it's getting easier, and you're kind of figuring out how you feel and how you're going to frame things. And that, you know, that starts to get pretty exciting, honestly. But for me, like, I had a certain quota in my head that I had to try to hit every day. And it was like, all right, one way or another, I got to figure out how to do this. And for me, I tended to work best mornings and nights. I think it's like, I'm one of those people that has to really lock in and try not to be too distracted. And as you know, like, whether it's kids or friends or work, whatever, like, you know, the bulk of the day, there's a lot of things happening. And so if it was getting up at 6 a.m. or staying up until 2 a.m., like, that seems to be those quiet hours where you're not, your phone's not blowing up with people. That seems to be when I got my best work done. But really, it's just like, I got to do it one way or another every day. And, you know, the more you do it, the more you get stuff on the page. It gets a little easier to edit it or you change it than just staring at a blank page for a while.
1: Finally, tell us when, where we're going to be able to get this book.
2: Yeah, you'll be able to buy it anywhere that you buy books: Amazon, Barnes & Noble, Books A Million, of course, you know, the local bookstores that you hit up. And it's coming out in the fall. It comes out the week that Ole Miss plays LSU. So it'll come out September 15th. That game's, of course, that following Saturday. So I think a lot of people will be talking about that game, that situation in general. And so the book's coming out right at that time frame. And I think, you know, whether you're an Ole Miss fan, LSU fan, Tennessee fan, you know, I think if you're in any way interested in who Lane Kiffin really is and what moves him and motivates him and all those different things, I think you'll find a lot of interesting things in this book. And so, excited for people to get their hands on it here pretty soon.
1: Going to be interesting. Get that thing in Little Professor in Homewood. We'll go pick up a copy. There you go. John Talty, CBS Sports, new book on Lane Kiffin coming out this fall. Thank you for taking the time, sir.
2: Appreciate it.
1: All right, John Talty joining us there. Great conversation on Lane Kiffin, his process, putting the book together. You'll be able to get it this fall. How about the week of the Ole Miss LSU games? Just what we need. More things to talk about around that game when it actually takes place. That is going to be a monumental week, maybe just in the history of college football. 855-242-7285. More of your calls next on the Paul Feinbaum Show.
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17: A Better Life with Dr. Sanjay Gupta.
18: As someone who's been married nearly 25 years, I'll tell you, there's a lot of great things about having a spouse. And according to a new study out of the University of Miami Health System, marriage might even be linked to a lower risk of cancer. Why? Well, the researchers said people who are married are less likely to engage in risky behavior. They're more likely to get a nudge to go to regular preventive medicine appointments and screenings. And they have a partner to share the load of family obligations, household chores, and finances. No one is saying you should get married in the pursuit of better health. But if you are single, how can you build a strong support system to maybe get some of these same benefits? Do your own research, find out what's important, and then hold members of your squad accountable and let them hold you accountable as well. That can provide a lot of support. I'm Dr. Sanjay Gupta, helping you live a better life.
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21: If I were to ask you what makes for a good night's sleep, you'd probably say a dark, quiet room, not too many things on your mind. But every night when you go to get some Z's, how often do you really think about the temperature in your bedroom? Temperature may be one of the most underappreciated factors in sleep. That's according to the Senior Vice President of Research and Scientific Affairs at the National Sleep Foundation. We often hear about lights and screens and stress, but even modest changes in temperature and airflow can influence both how quickly you fall asleep and how deeply you stay asleep. Most experts will recommend a room temperature of 60 to 67 degrees Fahrenheit. You might also experiment with your sheets and what you actually wear to bed. Play around a bit and see what improves your sleep. You might be delightfully surprised. I'm Dr. Sanjay Gupta, helping you live a better life.
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0: Welcome back into the Paul Feinbaum Show. Appreciate you guys tuning in. 855-242-7285 to get into the show. You'll do that after Zach Barnett joins us. Cole Kubik filling in for Paul. Final day of the week. Final show before SEC Media Days live in Tampa. Zach Barnett, you can find him at footballscoop.com. Does an excellent job covering all different things college football. And Zach, one thing that you have an article up now on is Brian Kelly and just kind of where he is right now post-coaching, not forever, but for the moment being. What's the latest on where Brian Kelly will be, maybe what he wants to do in the near future?
1: Right now, he's in discussions to join CBS Sports and their team. He noted that nothing's been signed yet, but the expectation is for the first time in his adult life, he will not be coaching and join the media, join our business for at least one season. But he definitely wants to coach again. And where he is more than that is he's at peace with where he is. The LSU thing did not work out. He knows that he's not the most popular guy in any fan base of where he's coached. But at the same time, he's still a really good football coach. And he's going to position himself to go get a job this coming fall, this coming winter. And whoever hires him will probably be much better off because the guy's going to be in the College Football Hall of Fame. And he's going to he'll visit South Bend during camp and quote-unquote broke the news that he's not rooting against Marcus Freeman and the Irish out of some fear that then go running off and winning the national championship would make them look bad. He's rooting for those guys, and some of those guys are his former players now that he's been gone a while. Most of them aren't. But the uncomfortable truth for Brian Kelly's many haters is that they would not be in this position where, I mean, I think they should be the preseason number one team without him. For number one, for him joining there, they were well behind where they needed to be when he got there after the 2009 season. And then his leaving, as painful as it was to the ego, really spurred the investment that they needed to make. And now Notre Dame's getting players that they never got before, and they never would have gotten them most likely if he hadn't left.
0: Zach Barnett of Football Scoop joining us on the phones talking Brian Kelly. We'll get into multiple college football topics here with Zach. Here's what I'm always interested in with coaches that are in Brian Kelly's seat. What sort of job wouldn't they take next? Because I think you've seen this, Zach, like I have. A lot of guys get caught up in the only this one, only this one, only this one. Some guys just want to get back in. Where do you think Brian Kelly's brain is as it pertains to what type of job he may actually take next?
1: Yeah, I mean, I think of it as, as we know, it's very much as much of an ego play because it's certainly not a financial one. He can afford to never coach again. But, I mean, you're probably going down, quote-unquote, in prestige from Notre Dame and LSU because there's not a lot of room to move upward there. But I'm thinking of a school that's certainly on the hot seat and would have been looking for a coach had things been differently this past year. But if things don't turn around this season, Dave Aranda won't be at Baylor very much longer. And, I mean, no offense to Dave Aranda, but I don't think anyone would argue that Brian Kelly isn't a better coach than him. And Brian Kelly would go win a lot of games at Baylor. He demands a professional ball coach, so to speak. So a school like that, mid-tier Power Four, if you want to dive in there, I think would do a lot of good for him. And I think a lot of it is who wants him. Like you saw James Franklin maybe could have gotten involved in some SEC gigs, but Virginia Tech put on the full court press and really recruited him hard to there. And those two seem to have hit it off famously.
0: Zach Barnett of footballscoop.com joining us on the phones now talking a little Brian Kelly. I got to follow up with what you think about LSU now heading into this season. Lane Kiffin, the head coach, obviously the roster, probably more so the cost of the roster has made a lot of noise this offseason, Zach, but just give us your 1,000-foot view of the LSU Tigers heading into 2026.
1: I don't think we've ever seen a team like this one in an athletic department that's just going for it in every sense of the word, than LSU. I mean, Kim Mulkey is now the third biggest lightning rod among their head coaching roster, behind Lane and behind Will Wade. So that says something quite a bit. I know Lane has said that it's going to take time, and you can't build a championship team in a blender, and putting $40 million, paying these guys a lot of money doesn't necessarily make them become a team any faster. And on the ground level, he's right, but in reality, no one wants to hear it. So I think every game they play is going to be 1A or 1B in that window that they're playing. And on the talk shows, they're going to give us a lot to digest, win or lose. I know that Ole Miss game I have circled along with a lot of us as the most anticipated game of the season. Getting Blake Baker back was obviously enormous for him. And I'm not going to be – I wouldn't be excited to line up against that offense. So long story longer, if they're playing – I'd be surprised if they're playing for the SEC championship. They made the playoff. That wouldn't shock me. But if they crashed and burned, and I mean crash and burn, 8-4, 7-5 type season, that wouldn't surprise me either.
0: Zach Barnett of footballscoop.com joining us on the phones, talking a couple different college football topics. You also have an article up on the ACC and the tiebreaker fiasco that took place a year ago and how that has been repaired. What's your level of confidence in where the league is going with the tiebreaker to get into their conference championship game now?
1: I think there's going to be a 97% chance that some coach is going to be very, very mad come late November, and he'll have a great argument. But at the same time, I don't really see a great way out of it. I mean, the ultimate answer is don't build a 17-team bi-coastal conference where you only are able to play 8 or 9 games, but we're well past that at this point. So one half of the league is going to play 8 games, one half is going to play 9, and to us not punish or reward the 8 or the 9, basically, in their mind, if you go 7-1, you go 8-1, then you're tied. And assuming that you didn't play each other, then the next step is basically a BCS-type ranking. And where I presume, I haven't seen the formula myself because it's proprietary, but I presume then your non-conference games would counter into whether you make the conference championship, which is fraught in and of itself. But the goal here is to avoid a situation where you have a 7-5 Duke team in the ACC championship at the expense of a Miami team that very nearly missed the playoff altogether. And they're going to avoid that. If that's the main goal, that's what they're going to do. But you're going to have a coach who's 8-1 and misses out in favor of a 7-1 team. He's not going to be very happy, and it's going to be hard to argue against him.
0: Zach Barnett of footballscoop.com joining us on the phones, talking different college football topics. What will be the dominant league at the end of this college football season? And we'll probably measure that by amount of teams in the college playoff, I would assume.
1: I mean, it's hard to knock the Big Ten because the SEC certainly has more depth. You could talk me into 8-9. SEC teams making the field of 12 out of a group of 4-5, you can't do that in the Big Ten. It is you get to 5, and then after that, it's slim pickings. But that's not really how we measure conference quality. I remember 10 years ago when the Big 12 and the SEC were making this argument. The SEC, the Big 12 is arguably the deeper team. But the SEC fans didn't want to hear it because the SEC was strongest at the top. And now the shoe's on the other foot. So it's hard to argue against Ohio State, Oregon, and Indiana as your top three. That's a heck of a batting lineup. And then from there, maybe they get a fourth team in, maybe they don't. But if you're asking me to choose a national, what conference produces a national champion, the Big Ten is clearly the safest bet.
0: Zach, great stuff, man. Thanks for hopping on with us today. Definitely appreciate the time. All your work up at footballscoop.com right now. A couple good reads that our listeners can go and check out. Look forward to doing this again soon.
1: Sounds good, Cole. Thanks.
0: All right, there you go. Zach Barnett of Football Scoop joining us on the phones. 855-242-7285. We'll go to Trey in Tuscaloosa, wants to join us on the Paul Feinbaum Show. Welcome in, Trey.
2: Hey, I'll tell you, I've really enjoyed y'all this week. You've done a great job.
0: Thank you, Trey.
2: I want to throw something at you, and I got a two-part question to this. Okay. I read where Jalen Waddle is helping Texas and Sarkisian recruit two elite five-star receivers, and Easton Royale, when Reedy's 5'11", 200 pounds, world-class speed, just broke a 46-year record at 100-yard dash, 10.17 seconds. And then Moshon Sale, 6'5", 200 pounds. His 100-meter dash was 10.81 seconds. So this is my question. How would you feel if someone that you have played with was helping another school recruit, or what's your opinion on it? And the second part is, what more do you know about these two players? I mean, can you elaborate on them a little bit? And I'll hang up and listen, because I know you got other callers, but I'd like to hear your response. And you have a great weekend.
0: Yeah, I'm not big on the high school recruiting as far as being able to keep up with it and talk about it. I think as far as how would I feel if a guy that played at my school was helping recruit another school, I mean, that's relationships. Jalen Waddle, a Texas guy, so I know that he's got those ties that are close to Sark. Not overly surprising that Sark would try to utilize him and bring him in and say, hey, this is the guy that helped me do what I've been doing. And if that's where his loyalties lie, he's going to want to help his coach out no matter what. It's not extremely surprising. I don't think that I'd really be mad at him. Maybe a little bit more disappointed that we weren't able to utilize what he's doing in the NFL, has done in the NFL, to potentially bring that player to where he played, and that's Alabama. But at the end of the day, that's kind of where it goes sometimes. These kids want to be around the guys that they felt like did the most for them in their careers, and they're going to be loyal to them. I do know that the Moshon Sale, five-star plus, I guess, wide receiver committed to Indiana today, which is a massive get for the Hoosiers for a lot of different reasons. We've seen them have so much success with the portal, but now you're giving Kurt Cignetti elite high school talent to play with there in Bloomington, and showing that he's going to be able to win in multiple ways, not games, but win and putting his roster together, which is extremely impressive. So that's what I can offer up, Trey. Not a recruiting expert. I usually lean on other guys to join my shows that I'm on to be able to give me insight there. We'll get to a break. Come back. More of your calls, 855-242-7285, for you to join the Paul Feinbaum Show.
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19: We talk a lot here about ultra-processed foods and the many ways in which they can negatively impact your health. They've been linked to weight gain, obesity, type 2 diabetes, cardiovascular disease, even cancer. And now a new study out of UCSF found that high ultra-processed food intake was associated with something called intramuscular fat, which is exactly what it sounds like. That's fat inside your muscles, which can cause them to become weaker. Now, in this particular study, the researchers noticed more wear and tear and pain in people's knees because of weakened thigh muscles. Cutting back on ultra-processed foods isn't easy. The CDC estimates at least half the calories in our diet come from ultra-processed foods. But if you're looking to eat cleaner, cutting out sugar-sweetened beverages, that may be the best number one thing you can do to try and get started. I'm Dr. Sanjay Gupta, helping you live a better life.

0: day, 420 Friday, July 17th. It's great to be with you this entire week. Last show before SEC Media Days down in Tampa next week. 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And Paul obviously will be back in this seat Monday afternoon. 855-242-7285 to get in. 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Welcome in, Andrew.
1: Hey, Cole. Hey, I think it's real swell that you had the Make-A-Wish kid on, Michael Bratt, to start this show off today. I think he had a comment that Texas wasn't deep. I mean, that'd be news to me. I don't know what the hell he's talking about. And Kirby, I think, was pretty sad to see Muschamp go. As far as Eastern Royals concerned, we're fighting off Lane Kiffin and the Louisiana State Children's Hospital from doling out IOUs to keep him committed. He runs a 10-1-100. But that's not why I called. I want to talk about two dark horse SEC teams that I could see really making a move this year. The first being South Carolina, adding former Texas safety and converted wide receiver to be the offensive coordinator. I think you put some athletes out on the field, spread them out like Sellers and Harbor, and just let them run and don't think about it. Like, I don't know what Shula was doing, you know, last year, but I think you're going to see some fireworks with those two. Now, the other team that I think was missing some key pieces last year, I got a riddle for you. What do J.W. Walsh, Gerard Hurd, Eli Stowers, and Jackson Arnold all have in common?
0: It's a lot of names. You're going to probably take me longer than I need to figure out the answer, so I'm going to go ahead and let you just give it to me, Andrew.
1: They're all Denton Guyer quarterbacks. They're all great athletes, and only one of them still thinks he can play quarterback at this level. So we'll see what happens at UNLV. I think you guys got what you need. You got continuity at defensive coordinator. I agree with the caller from the other day who said that he could see Auburn making some real noise. Because, you know, 3,000, 1,000 quarterbacks, they don't grow on trees, Cole, and that's what you were missing last year. I mean, the guy should have been getting you a quarterback that could play instead of playing all that golf. Hook him.
0: Some really good points there by Andrew. I do think that, I mean, listen, I've talked about it. Jackson Arnold have stretches of his career we couldn't let go of the football. Not ideal when you're trying to play quarterback. However, I do think he's a really good fit for what Dan Mullen's going to want to do. And obviously, they'll utilize his legs. And I wouldn't be surprised if he's legitimately just a run-first quarterback in that UNLV system. The South Carolina thing, we talked about it earlier in the week with a takeover guy on defense and Dylan Stewart, a takeover guy on offense and Lenore Sellers. I love the fit with Lenore Sellers and Kendall Briles. Kendall Briles is exceptional as a college football play caller. That he just needs a little bit more around him now. Is that Dane Arnett stepping up at tackle? I think Jacarius Peake's going to be fine at tackle. Your O-line was dinged up in the spring, but that could allow you to help develop some depth for once you do get into the season. Nick Harbor needs to be a little bit more consistent. Nitro Tuggle's got to come along. Mazio Bennett needs to be healthy and be in the lineup consistently. Matt Fuller needs to be good at running back, but I could see it with South Carolina because defensively, you got a lot of guys back that have played in that system, and Clayton White is vastly underrated as an SEC defensive coordinator. And he's got guys with a lot of experience, not just in Columbia, but around college football. And Dylan Stewart will be the guy that they can design a lot of it around that can go take over a game. So, listen, the thing that people are going to point to with South Carolina is the schedule. We can play that game with every team in the league. It's a 9-game league schedule. There are going to be no gimme schedules anymore. Some may lean one way or the other. I understand that, but I love the runway for South Carolina early. Kent State, Towson, Mississippi State before you travel to Alabama. Kentucky, then at Florida, week off. Tennessee, at Oklahoma. Texas A&M, at Arkansas. Georgia, at Clemson. I will just say this about Coach Beamer's group. After your bye week, October 17th, you better have your act together because that is one of the most insane closes to a season that you will ever see. It is ridiculous what they are going to have to do at the end of this season, but they have the bodies to potentially be able to go out there and do it. Hastings in Alabama. What's up, my man?
2: Yeah, what's up, Cole? By the way, the answer to the question this morning on the airport, TGIF Friday, no doubt. That's a hands-down winner in the airport.
0: There you go.
2: Every time. Actually, kind of a different question, and it's more along the lines of a lot of people are predicting Oklahoma, Notre Dame to be really successful, but I kind of want to talk about some things with like Notre Dame, Ohio State, Alabama, all these major teams, and as of late, something that's been happening that used to not happen all the time, and it's letdown games. Whether it's, you know, Northern Illinois or teams that aren't just underdogs, but like massive underdogs that are coming in here and competing. And since we're pulling more talent up to the Power Four and the roster should be better built, I'm just curious as to what is causing the collapse. And I see it a lot with Alabama, and I know, you know, that's not the only reference, because I mean, you can put Notre Dame in there, you can put a lot of teams in there as far as just utter fall aparts against teams that they should be beaten by 40 points. And I don't know if it's a rat poison type deal from Nick Saban, or if the athletes just kind of get ahead of themselves, or if it's the money involved. But even with the money involved, you almost look at it and you're like, these teams should just put on pads and be able to go out there and walk out there and beat them. And yet the more and more we're watching, and more things unfold as the NIL era and everything has started to happen, the more it's like these teams lose focus. And it's not like it's bad coaching. I mean, you got Marcus Freeman, Kalen DeBoer, Brent Venables, you know, Ryan Day, even with Ohio. I mean, Ohio State, I mean, they've had some letdown games. So I was just curious if there's something to that, or like what exactly your thoughts are and all the utter collapses that seem to happen, and just the letdown games that aren't even like – they're lettuce games that they're losing. It's not even trap games. They're just losing lettuce games. So
0: hang tight. Don't hang up. Don't hang up. Don't hang up, Hastings. So listen to this, okay? A couple of things here. I think you bring up some great points, and I think they're accurate. Number one, I would say this, and it's a word you hear me talk about often, consistency. It is the hardest thing to find in college football today, and it used to almost be a given. Kind of like what we talked about with leadership earlier in the week. Your quarterback, your center, your inside linebacker, your free safety. Like, they were handed the keys to maybe not only a position group, but a side of the football and the team. Quarterback would have been another one of those. Well, now when you're plug and go at those spots, you don't know if you're getting that leadership, because they didn't sit there for 2 and 3 years to see how the other guy was doing it. That's not just a given anymore. Without the leadership comes questioning, comes lack of communication, lack of understanding. That takes away situational awareness. That allows you to do second, third, fourth level coaching. You have to stay base level four, first level coaching with all the guys that you have, because you don't all understand everything together as one. Here's a big one that I actually wanted to talk about today, so I'm glad you brought it up. Fear. How many teams, Hastings, right now, honestly, do you think are feared before the game actually kicks off?
2: Probably two, Indiana, maybe three, Georgia, Indiana, and Ohio State.
0: And compare that to 8 years ago. You could probably tell me 10 or 12 weekly. The teams just didn't want to play, right? Yeah. I mean, it's just like, I think the amount of teams that are defeated before the ball is snapped has almost vanished. Like, that is almost like a Tyrannosaurus Rex of college football. Like, it's extinct. It's just not there anymore. And I think part of that is you have guys that have played other places. They're on the move. I'll say it point blank. A lot of guys are playing for a check, so they just don't care. And some of that, like, sometimes not caring and not knowing can be a positive. Like, if you transfer into Mississippi State and you go play at Tuscaloosa, you don't know how that's gone for probably the last 5, 6, 2, 3, 8, 12 years. You don't know. Especially if you come from Fresno State or Washington or Rutgers, you don't know what that thing's looked like, so you don't care. That can be good. Now, also can be bad, with the understanding of what you need to tell the guy next to you and what you need to do in a certain formation, because you also haven't done that. So I think it's multifaceted. And then, too, also,
2: anything to do with like the Alabama right now, or like Notre Dame? Do you think fear of losing has

0: and quadruple and quintuplet your earnings because you had two or three good games in a season against the right opponents, you better damn well believe those kids are playing a different kind of ball. And the kids at Notre Dame that are maxing out, I hate saying this because I don't like it internally, but what are they playing for? Where's the bigger check? I mean, the NFL, obviously, but and you would hope that that handles itself, but it doesn't always work that way. We know that. It's life. Great call, Hastings.
1: I guess, yeah. No, hey, thanks, Cole. Appreciate it.
0: All right, man. Thank you. Hastings, 855-242-7285. If you want to get into the Paul Feinbaum show, let's take Catherine in Florida before we go to break. Welcome into the Paul Feinbaum show, Catherine.
2: Hi, Paul. I just wanted to say welcome to Tampa next week for who all is coming to your media day. I think I know Paul wasn't real happy about it being held in Tampa or in Florida, I guess. He thought it was sort of too far removed and, you know, hard for a lot of those to have to travel here. But I think those that come will have a good time. It's not like we're unaccustomed to, catering to people. The Raymond James Stadium with the home of the Tampa Bay Bucks, they have a lot of bowl games. And right now we'll have seven of the World Cup games down in Miami tomorrow. There'll be the one final, but Tampa is a great city. A lot of heritage here and a lot of good places to eat for those that would be interested in that. But and as a fan, I don't know how close we are to be able to get to those that will be attending and on the show.
0: That's a great question, Catherine, because I don't know the layout, the format either. I've never done an SEC media day in Tampa. So I don't know exactly how that's going to look, exactly how that's going to work. I don't know where fans are going to be able to line up. There's always a place for fans to have a little bit of access to come be a little bit a part of everything that's happening and taking place. So I would imagine there will be that here as well. I don't know exactly where that'll be. I'm sure it will be shared by multiple people. Once we get there and you're able to kind of either check social media or you hear people talking on SEC Network or this show about kind of where to go, where to be. But I'm sure there'll be some access somewhere. I haven't done it yet, so I don't know. I was going to ask her, what's the one place that we should go eat? I got a couple of you on hold. 855-242-7285. Stay there. We'll go directly back to your calls next, right here on the Paul Feinbaum Show.
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5: 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There are four of them. Number one, nutrition. The Mediterranean diet really is the gold standard. Number two, exercise. You should be getting 150 minutes of moderate intensity exercise or 75 minutes of vigorous intensity exercise every week, plus strength training and stretching. Number three, sleep. 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And finally, number four often gets forgotten, socialization. 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

0: in. Paul Feinbaum Show, Cole Kubrick sitting in for Paul. About an hour and 20 minutes left in today's show. And then we'll be back live from SEC Media Days in Tampa. 855-242-7285. 855-242-7285. Sheila in Birmingham. Welcome back in.
1: What up, Cole? Ice Cole, you hit my soul today because you just called another one. When your passion comes out, it's a real thing. So woo-woo-woo-woo-wee! It's all about the money. You said that. You don't think those guys are going to play hard? It is a different culture. It is a different ball game. And that's where you struck me. I started not to call today, but I couldn't help myself. I couldn't help it. That's what you said to me. You're like, look, guys, when you get another notch in your belt, you get a play, you're hitting somebody, they're going down, you got two games, you're up, and your stats start looking different. Your stats are now your paycheck. Your stats, repeat, run that back, DJ, is now your paycheck. You just said that. Because if your stats go up, then you can what? You can negotiate. Yeah, this is a negotiation now. It's a mediation now. It's a negotiation. And they got the upper hand. So you're going to play extra hard to get what? I asked my brother one time. I'm like, how many stickers you get on your helmet? He's like, oh, yeah, what'd you get for that play? Oh, we got a sticker. You got a sticker? A sticker? No. No more stickers. Throw me an extra $1,000 in the contract. An extra $50,000. Throw the quarterback. Let's not even talk about what that paycheck looks like if you got a championship. So now, forget about the stickers. It's all about the Benjamins. And if you know Benjamins, you can stack that cash, baby. So, to my good friend, Cold, ice cold, to the rest of y'all, war, damn, eagle. I am checking out. The eagle has landed. Bye-bye.
0: War Eagle, Sheila. Thank you very much. Leverage is king. And when you have it, obviously does a lot of different things for you. And in today's college athletics, there are multiple ways to find it. But having big games against big opponents brings a ton of it in a hurry. 855-242-7285. 855-242-7285. We've talked a little bit of recruiting, which I'm not up on. It's not my expertise, but I did want to share this because this one has come up multiple times. Per Rivals, Steve Wiltfong is logging an expert prediction for LSU to flip Texas five-star plus wide receiver commit Easton Royal. So we had a couple callers mention this specific recruitment, this specific player, these specific schools, and just wanted to update you on that as it has just come across my timeline via social media. So, listen, I'm not going to sit here and tell you that I watch all the film on these kids in high school. I watch some. I can't tell who it's against. I don't know. So I normally just take those guys' word for it, and I'll break it down when I see it in college and let you know exactly what I think of it. I'll tell you what I think of the next segment of the show. It's there for your calls, 855-242-7285. Any college football topic, player, schedule, team, part of a team, position group, side of the football. You call in, give us your thoughts. What do you want to talk about? 855-242-7285. More next on the Paul Feinbaum Show.
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9: Everyone poops. It's not just the name of a classic potty training book. It's a universal truth. Even though everyone does it, almost no one wants to talk about it. Dr. Tricia Pasricha wants to change that. She's the author of a new book. It's called You've Been Pooping All Wrong. And she says there are three critical P's of pooping. The first is propulsion. Both the voluntary push you exert and the involuntary contractions that happen naturally within your body. Top line, when you feel the need to go, don't hold it. The second P is pliability, which refers to stool softness. The keys to this one are making sure you're drinking enough water and eating enough fiber. And the last P is for pelvic floor. If you can get your knees up above your waist while you're on the toilet, like on a stool or a garbage can or a stack of books even, that can make all the difference. I'm Dr. Sanjay Gupta, helping you live a better life.
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0: Look with you. Friday, July 17th. A little over 1 hour to go until the next time you hear us live from Tampa, Florida at SEC Media Days. 855-242-7285. 855-242-7285 to get in. Steve in the SIP wants to chime in. Welcome in, Steve.
1: Hey, man. How you doing, Cole?
0: I'm doing great. Thanks.
1: So I'm just going to ask about, you think Arnett coming back to Mississippi State, is that going to try to set him straight on there? It feels, you know, historically great defense, you know, comparatively to the rest of the SEC. Do you think this sets the boat straight, or you think it's more hard times for him this year?
0: I don't think it's more hard times. I mean, I think they're going to have to find a way to play more intelligent football in critical moments. You go back to some penalties, some mistakes in massive moments last year. I mean, there are a couple of swing plays, swing calls that could have completely shaped the season for Mississippi State. I think you got the right guy in there for the head man. I think the players love Jeff Lebby. I think they play hard for him. Thought they played hard for the previous defensive coordinator also. It's one of the things I complimented them on towards the end of last season. But I will say this. If you look across college football, the majority of the defenses that are beginning to have more success are the defenses that are creating it on their own and are not necessarily leaning on individual players to win matchups or be bigger, stronger, faster than everybody else. You're also not as being as protective on every blade of grass on the field. Zach Arnett brings that. I mean, he's going to be obviously a little bit more aggressive. He is going to be someone who at times leaves things open for the offense to find. But because of where we are with offensive lines, where we are with quarterback play, and I'll just call it what I think it is, the lack of development at both, and probably a little bit of over-communication between coaches and players a lot of times of trying to have the perfect play every down in, every down out, every series, the defensive coordinators are saying, to hell with it. We're coming after you because we don't think you can handle it. And it's being proven more times than not that they can't. They can't pick it up front. They can't get to the right throw in the right amount of times, and D coordinators are starting to get theirs. So I love that part of it for Jeff Lebby. I'm a Zach Arnett fan. Here's where my concern would come with that, is that if you are going to be foot on the gas offensively and then also foot on the gas defensively, you're going to have a lot of quick possessions. You're going to have a lot of three and outs on both sides of the ball. You're going to have some turnovers, but you're also going to have some explosive plays on both sides of the ball. Does that rapid pace throughout the entire season catch up to him at some point? I don't know the answer. I don't. And it's actually one of the cool things I talked to Alex Golish about, Auburn head coach. I realize it's a different team and it's a different head coach, but I think philosophically what we discussed applies here. And he said, you know, I looked down our schedule and I kind of started thinking about how we play defense, how we play offense. And I thought to myself, do I need to start thinking about calling some things in some different ways at different points in times this year because of how it's going to look? And if you look down that Auburn schedule at the style offenses that they play, I mean, Tennessee is going to sling it around, LSU sling it around, Ole Miss sling it around, Mississippi State sling it around. And then some of the teams that don't can probably will be able to when they want to, Florida, Bama. And it's basically him saying, we're going to have to call a run play every now and then. We might not need to go as fast as humanly possible all the time to protect the defense. So, listen, Jeff Lebby knows it. He knows that that would be hard to just put your foot on the floor on offense and defense for an entire season. Managing that is going to be critical, I think, for how successful they can be this season. Appreciate the call, Steve. 855-242-7285. You want to get into the Paul Feinbaum Show, talk any SEC team, any SEC schedule, where we want to go. And you look across this league with what LSU's defense has had success doing, attack, attack, attack. Auburn's defense under DJ Durkin, much more attack mode, going after people, trying to find theirs. You looked at hire that Josh Heupel made at Tennessee with Jim Knowles. That's going to be much more aggressive than it has been. Going after people, trying to force mistakes. Look what Elko and company are doing up front defensively with Texas A&M showing all the different looks, moving, stunning, slanting. Oklahoma might be the most aggressive defense in the SEC with how much they move and how much they show. It's paying off. The offenses are proving to the defenses and to themselves they can't manage it enough. I mean, Clayton White at South Carolina will turn it up on you, man. He'll give you some wonky looks that teams just can't manage. We'll talk more about that. More college football. Get to your calls. 855-242-7285 next on the Paul Feinbaum Show.
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11: I'm feeling lucky to have my college-age kids home with me for a few weeks this summer. And one of the things I know we're going to be talking about, AI. I've started to use it more often at the hospital to get fresh takes on patient problems that I'm trying to solve. And for my girls, well, I know that they are navigating college now with these new powerful tools. Something, frankly, that you and I couldn't have even imagined when we were in school. But while it may be tempting to outsource your studying and your work to these large language models, I beg you not to. And that's because AI chatbots tend to reproduce what researchers call weird viewpoints. That's an acronym. Western, educated, industrialized, rich, and democratic. Look, AI isn't going away. And admittedly, it can be a really powerful tool. But you don't want it doing your thinking for you. I'm Dr. Sanjay Gupta, helping you live a better life.
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1: Hey, Cole, thanks again for coming on this week. I know you get paid for it, but as a listener, sometimes caller, thank you for being there and having conversations with us and giving us a chance to vent a little bit until we get started playing a little football.
0: I appreciate you.
1: You started the show off with a bang. You had Bratton on there, and he told the truth, and I knew that it was going to make a whole lot of people mad. It's Georgia, and it's everybody else. And that's tough to hear before the season starts. I know people have expectations. A little bit earlier when you were talking, I think that a whole lot of teams, those let-down moments, some teams may become complacent a little bit and think that they can kind of live off the logo. And that's where those letdown games kind of kick in, because the coaches, they do their part. But at the same time, as a player, you got to feel momentum. You got to be involved in the game. And when you quit and give up, that definitely shows that you're not totally invested in that moment in the game. But 8-4 for Alabama, I'm going to be honest. If Alabama goes 8-4, I think that the fan base should treat that like they lost a national championship. I think if they do anything better than 8-4, they should go ahead and print up the T-shirts and make one of those Auburn banners and claim one. I didn't mean to take a shot at you, Cole. But I think that that's very ambitious to think that 8-4 is achievable. I know you got a dream, but at the same time, some of the fan base, that's not even actually good enough for them. So that level of delusion that some are living in gets ridiculous. I want to kind of talk about Kirby Smart for a minute, because I know a lot of people don't like that. We are about to enter uncharted waters for Kirby Smart, because as of his first 10 years, he's the second all-time winningest coach. You got to go back like 100 years to some guy you never even heard of for first in that category. But for all the people talking about Dabo 2.0 and whatever, but you got another little run coming. We're entering year 11, and we are about, it's Georgia, and it's everybody else, just like Mr. Brighton said. Cole, I think you broke Michael Casagrande. You talked to him, and for a minute, it sounded like he didn't even want to put his name on any player in that program to say that they was going to have a good year. He didn't want to be associated with it for anybody that might be flaming out. But I can understand what he's saying, and he kind of talked about two of the last three games that they played. There is a sick feeling that's in the stomachs around there. But it don't matter if they want to play Russell or Mac or Russell. There's just a little low-tie version of Beanie Weenies. It's going to make you kind of sick every time. Cole, I'm going to ask you a serious question. If you were going to run behind 6'7" and 6'9", when would you run behind them?
0: All the time.
1: Exactly, Cole. Anytime you want to. And that's kind of what the people are talking about, the Georgia fan base and the beat riders. That's kind of what we're talking about. I'm kind of throw something else out there, because as far as I know, that it's not out there yet and it don't have a name, but I'm going to call it the bad dog. And the bad dog is, we're going to go 5 tight end on somebody at some point. And it's probably going to be nothing they're going
0: to
1: be able to do with it.
0: Direct
1: because
0: snap
1: we
0: to
1: are
0: the tight
1: that
0: end?
1: Deep. That the tight end room is actually that deep where they could actually do that and still have depth. And people don't understand, but you got mismatches across the board. That means you can exploit what you want to. And whether it's 5 tight ends or 4, it don't matter. Ain't nothing they can do about it. That's kind of the whole thing about it. Texas, oh, my goodness. My guy already told us earlier this week that Kirby got all kind of mental space in Sark's head. He get free rooms on 6th Street. Everything's there. And then we had my guy call in, and I guess he didn't like that, so he called Brandon a make-a-wish baby. Texas fan, hook them. Hook, dude, you need to understand, it's simple. When we played y'all, Garner looked like the better quarterback, all right? Another thing about the whole situation, Arch Manning was bioengineered like a tilapia, and he still can't throw the comeback. You got a whole lot of hype going up in there, but there's no substance. The good thing about the whole situation, Wingo and Cam Coleman are great at catching contested balls. That's the good thing about that. But speaking of can't throw the comeback, I'm going to kind of talk about Oregon for a little bit because their quarterback, I think it was a wise decision for him to come back to school because my scout report on Moore was dial up some pressures and he might commit some turnovers. As far as Notre Dame, I think Notre Dame has a very good football team, but my concerns about Notre Dame is what is going to be their identity this year after losing both of those running backs that majorly contributed into the success that they have had. Are they going to turn that over to a passing 60%+ of the time? I don't know what that's actually going to look like. But they do have an easy schedule, so I expect for them still to be there. Auburn, Cole, I'm going to tell you the truth. I believe that Auburn has a good football team, but it's still a question as to what that solo act that Bobby Brown got is going to look like in that new addition. But I hope everybody out there have a great weekend. Be safe in your travels. As always, go Dawgs. Y'all better stop it.
0: Appreciate the call. Eddie in Georgia, 855-242-7285. 855-242-7285. Get you on the Paul Feinbaum Show. I would disagree. I'd push back a little bit on the Arch Manning conversation there. I thought Arch got much better as the season progressed. He had a rough start. He did not look confident, did not look comfortable early. And a lot of things that I'll say about quarterbacks is you got to find your calm. Now, you can play with as reckless abandon as you want. Gunnar Stockton, Bo Nix, it doesn't matter. But there are going to be points in time in which you need to find that calm in the huddle, at the line of scrimmage, on the sideline, in the pocket. You better be able to get to that. Arch Manning, first 7 games. 12 touchdowns, 5 interceptions. He had 1 300-yard game. Last 6 games, 14 touchdowns, 2 interceptions. He did not throw one his last 3 games. And he had 3 300-yard games. I felt like he got much more decisive. I didn't feel like he was throwing fastballs 99% of the time. He found his calm, and it paid off for him. It's some things Gunnar Stockton did across the course of last year as well. Started to relax a little bit in the pocket, knew when to throw the football away, made better decisions. I think the main thing that comes with finding your calm as a college quarterback is decision-making. Because when you are playing spastic football in the pocket, usually the decision you're going to make is the first one. And it's bye, bye, bye. You just go right now. Your calm, I think, allows you to get to the second, third, fourth, possibly fifth decision, which sometimes is the one you need to get to be the right one. And those guys did that. I thought Arch Manning got a lot better last year. I think Georgia's going to be a good football team. I think Georgia is going to be potentially the more physical football team in every game that they line up in this year. We mentioned being rugged earlier in the week. It's what they have done well. And they have brought that ruggedness to teams that cannot match it. Don't like to try to match it. And they may be more of it this year than they were last year. Some of the things are going to need to improve. I think consistency in the run game. And just like with Alabama, this is hard to see sometimes. Not always that offensive line, not always the play call. Sometimes the running back's got to put his foot in the ground and go north and south. Not saying it never happened, but a lot of these run plays that are called with a lot of teams that don't gain a lot of yards and certain down and distances, these running backs are going to the sideline. Hard to gain yards going east and west. And sometimes that space that's being created, it may be minimal, but you got to try to find a way to take advantage of it quickly and get to it immediately, or else you're not going to find it. 855-242-7285. You want to be a part of the Paul Feinbaum Show, join us. talk any SEC team, coach, player, position group, side of the football game, matchup. We've hit them all during the course of the week, and we've got SEC Media Days coming up Monday from Tampa. I'm excited to get there. As we stated a little bit earlier, I don't know what it's going to look like. I haven't seen the setup in person. I don't know how it's going to go as far as who's going to be where fans are going to be able to line up. There'll be space for you somewhere. Come in, yell at your favorite teams, tell everybody how excited you are to be there. But Monday, we will get LSU, Ole Miss, South Carolina, and Vanderbilt. Tuesday, we will get Georgia, Auburn, Texas, and Tennessee. This is 25. Sorry, I'm reading the wrong one. I knew that was wrong when I saw Vanderbilt on Monday. I was like, this can't be right. This is not our 2026 SEC Media Day schedule. We'll get to your SEC Media Day schedule here in just a minute. Monday, Kentucky will bring Will Stein, Missouri, Eli Drinkwitz, Oklahoma and Brent Venables, Tennessee and Josh Heupel. We will be there in person for that. Tuesday, you've got Auburn and Alex Golas, Georgia and Kirby Smart, Shane Beamer in South Carolina, Vanderbilt and Clark Lee. Wednesday, Alabama in town on SEC Media Days next week in Tampa. Florida's John Sumrall in the house, Ole Miss Pete Golding. Texas A&M's Mike Elko. Thursday, you wrap it up with Ryan Silverfield in Arkansas, Mississippi State and Jeff Lebby. And for everybody that thought they were going home early, for everybody that got the early flight out, I'll tell you what, on Thursday, guys, this may be the most attended final hour of a Thursday Paul Feinbaum show at SEC Media Days you've ever seen. You know how Paul does the last hour or two, and he's sitting there and he keeps looking over his shoulder, and there's the one guy over there working the keyboard. Somebody else is over there taking notes. Somebody else is playing Candy Crush on their phone. And it's, you only got the four or five people left, two, three people left. LSU and Lane Kiffin in town Thursday. Texas and Steve Sarkisian in town Thursday. So I would expect for the population of that room to maybe be more than it's ever been. Just because Thursday, you're going to have Lane Kiffin and you're going to have Steve Sarkisian in town, along with Ryan Silverfield and Jeff Lebby. The SEC knew what they were doing there. They're going to make y'all stick around. Nobody catching the early flights out of Tampa this year, because Lane's going to make noise. Everybody's going to want to see Sark. And you got a new coach in Ryan Silverfield and a coach in Jeff Lebby that people want to know how his team is going to improve upon where they've been the last couple of seasons. We'll talk more Media Days. We'll hear from you. Your calls, 855-242-7285. What player you want to get into? What part of the schedule for your team you want to talk about? 855-242-7285. More of the Paul Feinbaum Show right after this.
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18: You know, it's funny, when I think back to what the typical American dinner looked like when you and I were kids, there's usually some kind of meat featured at the center of the plate. Vegetables are there, but often thought of as a side dish. More and more, though, we are coming to realize that a plant-based diet, with little or no meat even, is going to be a healthier way to eat for just about everyone. New study out of the University of Hawaii Cancer Center found that eating a high-quality plant-rich diet that includes whole grains, vegetables, and fruits may prevent cognitive impairment even when people start that diet in their late 50s and 60s. Yeah, it's important to make sure you're getting enough protein, fats, complex carbohydrates. Just because you cut out or even cut back on meat, though, is not a license to eat whatever you want. Focus on eating whole, real foods. I'm Dr. Sanjay Gupta, helping you live a better life.
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0: 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Cole Kubrick sitting in for Paul today. 40 minutes to go. Then it's time for SEC Media Days. 855-242-7285 to get in. I believe our next caller will be in Tampa, if I'm not mistaken. Legend, how are you today?
1: Hey, Cole. Doing good, my friend, and I'll be down there with Kip Kiefer Sports. And I hope to see you down there and maybe get a chance to talk to you, buy you some dinner or something one night. Who knows if you have some time.
0: Absolutely.
1: But, hey, great job this week. Great. I appreciate you sitting in for the GOAT, man. Ain't anybody can sit in for the GOAT for a whole week. You made it through a whole week. Congratulations.
0: That's fun. It's a fun. You guys are a fun audience. It's cool to sit in this seat and kind of see how it works. But I appreciate y'all as well. Thank you. What's on your mind today?
1: Well, I want to talk to them Georgia Bulldog fans because I've heard Eddie bouncing off. He always running off at the mouth. But the last time I checked, Cole, Georgia ain't won in Brian Denny since 2007. I was good looking in 2007. I mean, that's a long time ago to be talking trash. Wouldn't you agree, brother? That's a long time to be talking trash to somebody about what you're going to do to them. Wouldn't you agree with that?
0: It's a long time.
1: It's a long time. You know what Georgia's starting to remind me of? And this is the truth right here. Georgia is starting to remind me of the person that looks in the mirror and sees a 10, but the rest of the world sees a 6.5 or a 6. That's what Georgia's starting to remind me of. Somebody need to tell the Bulldog fans that it's been 3 years since you won a championship, and it's not looking good for year 4. Now, I know all the experts are telling you Georgia fans that, yo, Kirby's great. Yeah, I agree, Kirby's great. And you got a great team. You do have a great team. But here's the thing. You just got a good enough team to make the playoffs and get beat again. That's the problem. You see, I remember one time, Cole, I dated this woman, and man, she's a 10. Oh, my Lord, she's a 10. But one night she took off that makeup and scared me to death. Come to find out she was a 4.5. You see, Georgia, when you take that makeup off, your real identity is you can't win a playoff game no more. That's your real identity, Georgia. You think you're a 10, but you're really a 6. Talk of that trash Alabama, talk about you're going to do what you're going to slap. You ain't slapped nothing since 2007. We don't care about them SEC championship games no more. The only reason we had to go because Sankey still can't get out of the contract. We don't care about that. Man, we got 30 of them. Shut your mouth, Eddie. Shut your mouth, Georgia. You need to look in the mirror because you ain't a 10 no more. You a 6.5. I want to tell you something, and you get it clear. And everybody listen real close. As far as winning national championships, that Georgia so-called dynasty, it's over. You won't see another one for many, many years because I want to tell you something. Kirby ain't nothing but another Dabo that don't know how to use a transfer portal to make his team the real monster that it needs to be. You ain't a 10 no more, Georgia. Your identity ain't Smash Mouth. Put everybody in the dirt like you claim. Where was that in the playoffs? You ain't a 10. You a 6.5. Appreciate you, Cole. Elvis has left the building.
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17: When we talk about how much exercise someone should get, current guidelines call for about 150 minutes of moderate intensity exercise or 75 minutes of vigorous intensity exercise every week. New study out of the UK makes a strong case for vigorous exercise if and when you can do it. Now, researchers determined that even little bursts of vigorous exercise can significantly reduce someone's risk of 8 different diseases: dementia, type 2 diabetes, fatty liver disease, chronic respiratory disease, chronic kidney disease, immune-mediated inflammatory diseases, major cardiovascular events, and atrial fibrillation. We're not talking about complicated training programs here. Just work with what you can into your everyday life. If you are breathless and unable to speak in complete sentences, then you've hit the mark. I'm Dr. Sanjay Gupta, helping you live a better life.

0: 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We're keeping sitting in for Paul today, 855-242-7285. We've got a couple of you on hold. We will get right back to your calls, 855-242-7285. AJ is in Pell City. 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
1: Mr. Cole Kublik, like always, War Damn Eagle.
0: War Eagle.
1: Great week, brother.
0: Thank you.
1: I've been listening a lot. Haven't been able to call here in the last 2 weeks very much. But one thing about it, Paul, excuse me, Cole, it's a habit. Anyway, so one good thing about following up that clown from T-Town over there that want to call in here, I don't know who's going to be more overly rated. Is it going to SEC Media Days? I feel like it's going to be probably Lane Kiffin and Arch Manning is going to be the hoodoos of the bunch that's going to flatline again like they always do. But you know one person that's not going to be overly sought after in

0: last day of the week without hearing from you, my man. How you doing?
1: What's up, Kay? I'm going to tell you like this, man. If you keep talking about the clowns, let's talk about that dumbass that just came out there off of the other side of Alabama. That's AJ. He just got out of rehab. But I'm glad we got to have you this week, because usually I got to come in here and fight these callers and the host. It's a breath of fresh air that you can talk football and not get criticized from your calls. So I greatly appreciate you. And I greatly appreciate your knowledge. You do got a college football, because, hey, you listen to everybody's opinion. You don't just dismiss it. So, man, yeah, you did doing this. You have been doing a pretty good job. I gave you a hard time last year, but I greatly appreciate you, because, like I said, I really enjoyed this week. And I learned a lot. Before you go, I want you to take this with you to the rest of your shows, is keep an eye on them Clemson Tigers. Keep an eye on them. They ain't talking about them. They say they ain't got a quarterback, but we got one of the most talented wide receiver rooms, running back rooms. The offensive line ain't too bad. Then we got Chad Morris back. And the defense, I'm telling you, the defense is going to be improved. Keep your eye on them Clemson Tigers, man. I ain't trying to say we're going to go and make a lot of noise in the playoffs, but we're going to be there. You have a good vacation. And I'll see you on TV, Cole. Have a good Friday. Fine bum Friday.
0: Thank you, Chris. Have a great weekend. We will be back after this show live from Tampa for SEC Media Days on Monday. But we still have about 30 minutes to go. 855-242-7285. Handsome Joe in Alabama. Welcome into the show, Joe.
2: Roll Tide Roll, Coach Cuba. I'm going to say this right here to Chris.
0: You too.
2: Don't nobody care. Don't nobody give a damn about Clemson. In fact, I wish we could trade out, you know, Eastern Carolina for Clemson. That way we could, it's going to be automatic win, but we'd win by more. So I just, you know, Clemson, nobody cares about them. They're not even going to make a bowl game. But you know, I got to agree with Legend. You know, these Georgia fans, they are whooping all they want to. But I'm going to tell you what, Cole, there ain't no way, them tick and flea infested dirty puppies going to come into Tuscaloosa with a win. They're going to go back home with with feet prints on the ass is what's going to happen. They're going to go up there with feet prints and multiple feet prints I won't say the team because you're bigger than I am, Cole. I'll just put it like that. But hey, I've been down to Tampa several times, and I'm going to be honest, there is a lot of good places to eat down there. And my advice is just ask the locals down there. You know, they'll direct you to the right place. That's for sure. Don't just take one person's word for it because Lane Kiffin would probably say Taco Bell is the place to go to. So don't just take one person's opinion of it. You know, ask the locals down there and they'll steer you right, because Tampa is a nice place. Like I said, I've been down there. Every time I've been, every vacation, I was always working down there. But I do remember this. I never left that place hungry. But anyway, Chris, you know, I hope, Chris, you know, I hope you have a good weekend. And, you know, you just sit there with your little doll of Dabo Sweeney, you know, set him on a pillow there by you, sleep and dream of them Clemson has-beens, you know, because that's all they ever going to be. In Alabama, hey, we're going to be just fine. You know, if we get by Georgia, which I believe we are, because Georgia, they're not coming to T-Town and winning. There's just no way they're going to. And I'm going to say this, Cole, and I'm not saying it's just because of you, but Auburn has got a better team than what their record showed last year. You know well as I do, they got screwed at a couple of games at Oklahoma and then when they played Georgia. I mean, they're competitive with everybody they play, and I think they're going to be the dark horse in the SEC this year. And the secret's out, it won't be out of the bag after this year, because Auburn is better than what people give them credit for. I got to say that. Alabama, I'm not sure what we're going to get. The only thing I'm sure is we're going to kick Georgia's ass. But, Cole, I'm sorry I didn't get into it today, but, hey, I'm glad I got to talk to you. It made my day, I promise you that. Anytime I get to talk to you, it's going to make my day. But you have a good weekend. Have a good time down in Tampa. And, hey, tell Paul, look out for Paul, too. Get him some burger, cheeseburgers down there while y'all down there. But, we'll, hey, you have a good brother. Peace. And Roll Tide Roll, my man.
0: Thank you, Joe. Appreciate that. Great calls coming in this past segment. You can be a part of the show. 855-242-7285. 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
15: A better life with Dr. Sanjay Gupta.
16: I'm feeling lucky to have my college-age kids home with me for a few weeks this summer. And one of the things I know we're going to be talking about, AI. I've started to use it more often at the hospital to get fresh takes on patient problems that I'm trying to solve. And for my girls, well, I know that they are navigating college now with these new powerful tools. Something, frankly, that you and I couldn't have even imagined when we were in school. But while it may be tempting to outsource your studying and your work to these large language models, I beg you not to. And that's because AI chatbots tend to reproduce what researchers call weird viewpoints. That's an acronym: Western, Educated, Industrialized, Rich, and Democratic. Look, AI isn't going away, and admittedly, it can be a really powerful tool, but you don't want it doing your thinking for you. I'm Dr. Sanjay Gupta, helping you live a better life.
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1: All right, welcome back in. 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That's it. This is it. Like the final this weekend in the World Cup. 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And I'll see you guys in Tampa. Reverend Dan wants to chime in on the Paul Feinbaum Show. 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
2: Reverend Gator is what it is, and in all kinds of weather, we'll all stick together. And glad everybody's coming down to Tampa, and they'll have a good time down there. And God must be a Gator, too. That's why the sun is orange and the sky is blue. Amen. But anyway, I think we're going to have a good season with summer all coming in. Got a different attitude, and what's your feeling about the Gators this year?
1: Feel good about him. I'm a big fan of John Sumrall. I love the attitude, demeanor that he brings. I think kids will play hard for him. He's got an infectious personality, relatable. And you've got some weaponry that is going to be difficult to deal with on that offense. Starts with number 13, Jaden Ball. Just an absolute workhorse.
2: I know.
1: A guy
2: that, give him the ball.
1: No, don't worry about that. You don't have to worry about that with Buster Faulkner and John Sumrall. It's not
2: we got a great schedule, and going to Jordan Harrell September 19th is going to be a challenge. But hadn't had the best record up there in Jordan Harrell, but in all kinds of weather, it's that orange and blue versus the orange and blue.
1: It's been a weird one. I remember losing to Jaquez Green, throwing a touchdown, catching a touchdown, rushing a touchdown there. Two top 10 teams met.
2: I can remember number 19 with Terry Bowden beating Florida in it was 93, no, 94, because 93 was in Auburn. And Terry had Coach Spurrier's number. There ain't no doubt. Is the craziest two, and that was the only two he lost. And 93, Auburn won, but they were disqualified, and they had the Consolation Bowl in Birmingham with Florida and Alabama playing because
1: 93 was no TV for Auburn,
2: probation.
1: Right? Yeah, right.
2: Sir?
1: 93, Auburn couldn't be on television.
2: That's correct. And yeah. and I was at the SEC game in 93, and we won against Bama. We lost in 92, but the Auburn people had the plane that had the Consolation Bowl because Auburn had beaten Florida and Alabama that year.
1: Yeah, that's wild. On probation, but, can't go to a bowl, can't be on TV, and you go undefeated. Crazy.
2: Yeah, damn sure I saw it. But, I hate that Florida and Auburn don't play every year like they used to, because that was living in the Wiregrass. That was one of my memories with my family and friends and all that. And we'll go up to Jordan Hare and see what's going on with that buzzard in the air.
1: It's going to be a fun game. I think it's going to be a bit of a fork in the road game for both those teams. I think the winner of that game's got a chance to springboard into a good season. The loser of that game, not over, not saying that it's done, but we'll have a lot of work to do with what lies ahead.
2: And that same September 19th is Florida State at Alabama at Bryant-Denny. That's going to be a great weekend for college football in the state of Alabama.
1: I don't doubt it. It's going to be a great weekend in the SEC. There are going to be a lot of great weekends in the state of Alabama and in the Southeastern Conference.
2: That's right. Go Gators.
1: Appreciate the call. You know, I'm high on this Florida team. I love Buster Faulkner as a play caller. You put Eric Singleton back in the offense that made him go originally. We mentioned Jaden Baugh. You got the ultimate move weapon in Singleton. Dallas Wilson on the perimeter. Micah Mays had a great spring game, but You go watch my podcast, Cube Show. I was talking about him about a month after the portal closed. Big body wide receiver can be a mismatch problem. Vernell Brown, the third, another good receiver. Just got to get the O-line going. If the O-line goes, this team's going to be tough to manage. And I think you can win with Philo or Trammell Jones. I personally think it goes to Philo. That's just me right now. Because with all those weapons we just mentioned, you just need a point guard. Just run the offense. Just distribute the football. Get us into the right play. Don't make a big mistake. The big question for me is, what does the role need to be of the quarterback in this offense? Do they need a downhill runner like they had in Haynes King at Georgia Tech last 2 years? Do you just need a distributor? Do you need somebody who can stretch the field, a bigger arm? Maybe Trammell Jones has that if that's what they feel like they need more of. Let's go to Mario in Alabama. You're on the Paul Feinbaum Show, Mario.
0: Hey, Cole. Of course, prayers to Tammy and her family as always. And we love Amen. Hey, that guy just said the term buzzard about Auburn's Eagle flight. He just called it a buzzard?
1: Potentially, yeah. I don't really even hear things like that, so it's okay.
0: Uh-huh. And so I've been listening since 97. It's all good. Our quarterback, Byron Brown, is going to do some things with his legs. I mean, he runs people over. I'm not sure, Cole. I've met you before in Birmingham, but he's a beast.
1: Yes.
0: It's going to be really something. But tell legend, that's what he calls himself, right? Don't yell when he calls, because his brother is going to wake up and kick him out of the house again. So he needs to watch that. But love the show, and look forward to Paul coming back. War Eagle.
1: Some of that unnecessary, so we'll move on. 855-242-7285, 855-242-7285. I'm going to go back to Florida and the schedule that was brought up. I can't remember the verb that was used. Was it manageable, good schedule? I can't remember exactly how it was described. Don't think that this is like one that you're just going to be able to walk through now. We saw USF play them tough last year. Now the Long Island Sharks come to town. I mean, you don't get Gators and Sharks in a swamp very often, but we will get it on August the 30th. LSU week 3, I love it in that spot because of where it lands. LSU goes to Oxford the week before. It's a great place to get that game with all the things that are going to be going into it. But you got this Florida football team with what lies ahead. Sorry, FAU first, Campbell next, and then you're at Auburn. Then Ole Miss comes to the swamp after they play LSU. So a nice runway there. Specifically, if you get that game in Auburn, 3-0, and then Ole Miss coming off the LSU game, travel to Missouri. Is Ahmad Hardy going to be there? We don't know what that looks like just yet. South Carolina next at home, and then you're at Texas, but then you get a week off. And then obviously Georgia at Mercedes-Benz, which is just going to be weird this year. Oklahoma in Gainesville, at Kentucky, Vandy at Florida State. Yeah, I think the thing that sticks out to me the most is it is you got some big games at home. Now, listen, playing at Texas is not easy. Playing at Doak, rivalry game, not easy, especially when that place, if they find a way to have a winning season. At Auburn, tough place to play. Game's going to be at night. That won't be an easy task. Tough trip to Como early, but the road schedule more manageable than a lot of other SEC teams. And keep in mind, too, like you mentioned the road schedule, Florida probably going to be able to run the football. Probably will be able to manage the clock, probably going to be able to maintain possession, specifically if they get that mobility from the quarterback spot. That could be scary. 855-242-7285. 855-242-7285. You want to get into the Paul Feinbaum Show. Couple minutes left before we take it to the weekend. And then we see you in Tampa for SEC Media Days. Interested to hear some of the new coaches, just how they manage themselves at the podium, the messages that they want to deliver. Excited to hear what Commissioner Sankey has to say about the state of college football. Always interesting to hear his words. Always feel like you can learn something from the commissioner's address at SEC Media Days. Certain players, do they give us an idea to how these offseason practices have been going? What can we learn about that? What can we learn about some of the schemes? And then obviously you got people who cover these teams day in, day out, going to be able to give us their thought, going to be able to give us their insight as to what position battles are going to look like, what guys might be available, unavailable early in the season. We've mentioned a couple. We don't know the Ahmad Hardy situation right now at Missouri. Don't know what that's going to look like early in the season. Don't know what it's going to look like the season in general. Noah Rogers at Alabama, wide receiver, who went down in spring, comes in from NC State, could be a big help to that offense. What's his outlook for the first couple of weeks of the season? We don't know exactly how that's going to go. So maybe be getting updates on some guys that are sort of in the lineup, out of the lineup, and learn a little bit more about how that's going to operate, specifically early in the season where we have some big games early in the season. And we get into SEC play earlier this year. We don't have multiple lettuce weekends to start it out. Conference games get going quick. With the 9-game schedule, you don't have a choice, and the lettuce weekend's gone towards the end of November, which I may be most excited about when you look at the SEC schedule and what lies ahead this upcoming college football season. Thank you guys so much for the time this week. I appreciate you letting me fill in for Paul. I appreciate all the kind words. It is a joy to sit here. It is a pleasure to share the microphone with you guys and the phone lines with you guys, because it is a different audience, a unique audience, and one that's very fun to be with and be around. Hopefully be back doing it again soon. We'll see you in Tampa for SEC Media Days on Monday.
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14: We talk a lot here about ultra-processed foods and the many ways in which they can negatively impact your health. They've been linked to weight gain, obesity, type 2 diabetes, cardiovascular disease, even cancer. And now a new study out of UCSF found that high ultra-processed food intake was associated with something called intramuscular fat, which is exactly what it sounds like. That's fat inside your muscles, which can cause them to become weaker. Now, in this particular study, the researchers noticed more wear and tear and pain in people's knees because of weakened thigh muscles. Cutting back on ultra-processed foods isn't easy. The CDC estimates at least half the calories in our diet come from ultra-processed foods. But if you're looking to eat cleaner, cutting out sugar-sweetened beverages, that may be the best number one thing you can do to try and get started. I'm Dr. Sanjay Gupta, helping you live a better life.
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23: I'm Ed Bank, and we start with NFL news. The league has suspended Cardinals executive Ryan Gold indefinitely for violating the league's gambling policy. Gold had been serving as the team's director of college scouting. Suspension related to the situation involving the draft. Now, the start of the first training camp of the NFL season is underway, with rookies reporting today for the Seahawks and veterans scheduled to join them in 1 week. As for those rookies, ESPN's Dan Graziano says when it comes to training camp, first impressions can go a long way.
24: I mean, I think you get more chances, you get more benefit of the doubt if you're picked higher. A lot of the talent evaluators around the draft like to be right and hate to be wrong. And you revert to what your previously held opinion was, because I think as human beings, we're sort of wired to want affirmation.
23: The rest of the teams will report to training camp next week. Now to baseball. The Pirates and Guardians were scheduled to play tonight. That game has been postponed due to the poor air quality for the wildfires in northern Minnesota and Canada. They will play a doubleheader tomorrow. Among the matchups later this evening, the Yankees and Dodgers, they're getting set to get underway in New York. Shohei Ohtani had a lubricant injected into his left knee. He will DH tonight. He's not expected to pitch until Wednesday. Another one of golf's majors continues in England, and they are through two rounds of the 154th Open. Lucas Herbert sits atop the leaderboard. He is now 8-under for the tournament. Bryson DeChambeau was one back in the lead, but after the round, he was penalized two strokes for an infraction on the fifth hole. In hockey, Flyers have given defenseman Jamie Drysdale a four-year, $6.5 million extension.
25: Hey, it's Evan Cohen. Coming up Monday, we'll react to the World Cup final, plus LeBron Watch 2026 continues. Will this finally be the week where we know where LeBron will play? It's on Sportsmanlike, 6 a.m. Eastern, right here on ESPN Radio, ESPN2, and ESPNU.

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1: We still have no idea where LeBron James is going to be playing basketball next season, but every day there's different tea leaves, and today is no exception. 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Ian Fitzsimmons is at Ian Fitz ESPN. His favorite subject is LeBron watch. You can find me, Amber Wilson, at Amber W Sports. So another day, another dollar here, Ian. We're still waiting on Bron. Did you hear, though, that at Fanatics Fest, he said something? Everyone's getting crazy about it. You want to take a listen to it?
2: What do you have for lunch? A Philly cheesesteak?
1: Maybe. We should look into that.
2: Yesterday was Cuban steak.
1: Yes.
2: The day before it was sushi for San Francisco.
1: Exactly.
2: There we go.
1: Maybe it was chowder. We need to look into these things. And somebody needs to be going through his trash so we can figure out where the tea leaves are leading us. Well, here's the tea leaf straight from LeBron James's mouth at Fanatics Fest today.
3: I want to, join a franchise that kind of shares the same, model as myself, and that's like practicing championship habits every day, but trusting the process more than anything. I think you trust the process of actually getting to that point.
1: He said Embiid wasn't even born yet. I just caught that at the end. I didn't catch that the first time.
2: Oh, you did?
1: The first time I heard sound. He goes, I was drafted in 2003 and Embiid wasn't even born yet. You could obviously hear the reaction to the crowd because he said trust the process maybe 300 times.
2: Yeah, so is he going to be a Cowboy tight end? Because Jason Garrett used to say process, process, process, trust the process.
1: Okay, but we all know trust the process is the 76ers. And by the way,
2: but it was also the Dallas Cowboys.
1: So does LeBron.
2: But Jason Garrett was, a big process guy. We all know he's a huge Cowboy fan. Could he maybe segue at 41 to try and maybe go to the NFL? Process, process, process.
1: LeBron loves this. He knows exactly what he's doing.
2: That's my point. That is my point of bringing up the Cowboys. He is hamming this up, and you and everybody else are just gobbling it up and scarfing it down like it's, you're in the Sahara Desert and you're starving for water. I ain't playing into it. When he signs, let me know. I mean, what did he have for lunch today? Did he have a Philly cheesesteak? Well, because he mentioned process. Were there peppers? Onions? Was it? A hoagie? Oh, my gosh. What's he doing? I am not buying into it, and just let me know when and where he signs, because he has everybody on strings like a puppet, and he's playing everybody, and he did it today in fine fashion. I told you 2 weeks ago. I told you Monday. I told you yesterday. This man is a master marketer, and he is hamming this up to the nth degree, as he should. It's his brand,
1: right?
2: And he is milking it for everything. I would too, but he's doing it to a degree where I never would have had that idea with him being connected to the Sixers so much to bring up the process. That's why when I hear the process, I don't think Sixers, having covered the Cowboys for so many years,
1: and certainly in that sport,
2: Jason Garrett said it also nonstop. So a lot of coaches do, but he's milking this for everything. And if you want to buy into it and follow along and try and read into the tea leaves, go right ahead, folks. But I ain't doing it. Just let me know when he signs, and then we'll react.
1: It's like I'm lost in the Sahara, and I need water, and LeBron's giving me little droplets of it. Just a little dribble.
2: Because your Miami Heat are involved.
1: Little droplet here, little droplet there. And I'm waiting for him to lead me to the entire lake of it so that I can freaking drink.
2: Just dive in.
1: What he's doing. It's like a little tease, little tease, little tease, little tease. And that's what he's doing to us. And he knows it. He knows exactly what he's doing.
2: 1,000,000%.
1: So the day before yesterday, we get LeBron on Instagram. He retweets the clip from the Rich Eisen show where Eisen's producer is saying that if LeBron goes to Miami, they're barely a play-in team, even with LeBron. And LeBron retweets that with a bunch of crying, laughing emoji faces. So in that, in him doing that, he's clearly acknowledging if he goes to Miami, Miami Heat fans freak out. He's clearly coming to Miami. Then the next day, we get Steve Kerr telling fans who tracked him down when he's in his car driving by. And he tells fans, we got him.
2: They pulled up to a stoplight together.
1: Oh, is that what it was? Whatever. Yes. Either way. Yeah. So they're filming Steve Kerr. They see him at a stoplight. And he says, we got him. And so that was yesterday. He's going to the Warriors because that was the tea leaves. Now, today, LeBron is telling you all to trust the process. And so now he's going to the Philadelphia 76ers. And he knows exactly what he's doing. So tomorrow, he's got to say something about Minnesota, right? Like, that's the next move. We've got to make a Timberwolves comment. I don't know what that would be. Ant-Man's my favorite player. I saw Ant at Fanatics Fest, and me and Ant were chopping it up. That's what he should say. What he should go to, because they're both at Fanatics Fest
2: Flagg
1: right now.
2: Is a remarkably young, talented player.
1: Yes, that would work too. We could just go around the league, and we could do this all around the league.
2: Yep.
1: With the star, he could start hanging out with Wemby. I don't know. I don't think Wemby's at Fanatics Fest, but who knows? He could start. Hey, maybe he should go to France. You know, be seen on the French Riviera, an ode to Wemby. And we'll have him going to the Spurs. I love all of this. I love the drama. I do think every word right now that comes out of LeBron's mouth is calculated because I think he's brilliant.
2: 1,000,000%.
1: And I think he knows exactly what he's doing.
2: What? You could not be more correct. He's playing on every fan's emotions. And when he leaves that stage and goes, you know, not even backstage, but back to his hotel suite, or even when he gets in his, you know, in his car, which is being driven by a very nice human, I'm assuming, he's giggling, going, got him today.
1: I was him.
2: There's no doubt in my mind.
1: Everybody.
2: There's no doubt in my mind, because I know what I would do. Now, I mean, you can't get into another human's head, but if I'm LeBron, and it's me, I already know where I'm going. I'm just trying to finalize the dollar amount and everything else. I know exactly where I'm going. But I also want to improve my brand even as much as you possibly. How much further can he go? I mean, I have no idea, because he's already one of the global superstars. I mean, he can't go anywhere in Madrid to Rio de Janeiro to L.A.
1: Yeah, I don't even know if this improves his brand.
2: Maybe
1: he needs the news cycle. I do think that
2: he just enjoys it.
1: Well, I think it feels good to be wanted, even if you're one of the biggest superstars on the planet. I think everybody wants to be wanted at the end of the day.
2: Yeah, but
1: it's sort of central to life.
2: Amber, he knows he's wanted.
1: But it feels good to be extra wanted. You might know you're wanted, but then when everybody's showing you how wanted you are, and especially when you're over the age of 40, and you have that moment where you still got it. You know, you're walking down the street, you're over 40, and then somebody catcalls out of their car. It feels 100 times better than when you were walking down the street at 20.
2: Yeah, but
1: I can confirm.
2: That dude's 41 going on 31. The way he treats his body is his temple. He's in remarkable shape. And at his age, you know, to average closer to 25 and then 15 per game is unheard of, to be really honest. But I think he knows exactly what he's doing. I mean, he's playing on everyone's emotions, and he knows that everything he says is going to be dissected, carved up, like a big old hunk of brisket. And I commend him for it. Why not?
1: Yeah, why not?
2: Have fun. But I'm telling you, I know what I would have, and my mind would already be made up. I'm just waiting on the right news cycle to go ahead and announce it.
1: Right. At this point, it probably is. Brian Windhorst said something interesting today on the 5 p.m. Sports Center. He said that we've got to stop thinking about this next move for LeBron as if this is just a one or even maybe 2 year type of thing. This could be a multi-year type of embarking for LeBron James. Take a listen.
4: Yeah, I think the teams that are chasing him were watching this as closely as the fans, Hannah. And the one thing that he said the last 2 days that I think is important and relevant is that he does not see this as a one-off situation. Now, he can't predict his health. He can't predict how he's going to feel at the end of the upcoming season, but he's looking at this as the last part of his career, not necessarily the last year of his career. And that is relevant. And that is relevant for what a team might do to get him, what a team might do after they receive him, and the decisions that go around acquiring a player like LeBron James. And I think it's certainly, if you're a team like Miami or a team like Golden State, teams that may not be at their best in this year, might be better a year from now when you get Jimmy Butler back, when you're able to add some shooting around Giannis Antetokounmpo, hearing that probably lifted your eyebrow.
1: Well, and they probably are kind of aware of it, right? It would explain why maybe these pitches are actually more complicated than we're giving them credit for, and why it is a bigger decision for LeBron, because maybe he's planning to try to play another
2: three, four, 2 weeks ago, 5 years.
1: He's
2: like, why is everyone saying that this is a swan song? You know, I mean,
1: because he's 41 and he plays basketball. This isn't Tom Brady chilling in the pocket in his 40s. This is LeBron
2: and
1: playing every position on the floor.
2: I was about to say, and getting hit by defensive ends and linebackers, but we all know that if you breathe on Tom Brady when he was playing, it was an automatic, roughing the quarterback. Yeah. So LeBron said it a couple weeks ago that, hey, why is everyone saying this is it? You know, I mean, I've got a lot of basketball left in me. So. He's playing on everyone's heartstrings and playing them like a fiddle, and he's playing it well. Like that damn fiddle is a Stradivarius. So, you know, kudos LeBron, and it's going to go on probably, I think, till next week. And then he makes his announcement right before NFL training camps really heat up and after the World Cup is done. He knows the news cycle.
1: We will see. Until then, we will always be on LeBron watch, and we will still be talking about it each and every day following the tea leaves. Coming up next. Plenty more right here on Amber and Ian. You can also, of course, check us out.
2: Hey, what if he has jambalaya tomorrow for lunch? Does that mean he's a pelican?
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0: Argentina's quest for back-to-back World Cups is still alive as they win a thriller 2-1 over England.
1: It seems to just mean a little bit more to this Argentinian side to get over the line for their country.
2: Whether it was in normal time or whether it was going to be in extra time, Argentina were always going to win that game.
1: Lionel Messi is the greatest player I have ever seen.
2: He's done it yet again. He really stood up and said, come with me.
3: It was an absolutely brilliant performance from the greatest of all time, and they booked their place in yet another World Cup final, and this time set to take on Messi's old friends in Spain.
4: The World Cup final is set. Spain and Argentina are scheduled to go at it in East Rutherford, New Jersey at 3 p.m. Eastern on Sunday. Could there be a scenario where that thing gets canceled or moved? That would be absolutely wild. You're listening to Amber and Ian here on ESPN Radio. So wildfires, Ian, broke out in Canada on Monday, and then all of the smoke came down, got pushed down through the Great Lakes, and ended over there in New York and in New Jersey. And it's been affecting air quality. It's been hazardous in certain places across the country. It's
5: a kickball tournament got canceled
4: Northeast.
5: By ESPN in Bristol, by ESPN Radio.
4: Yes, even though simultaneously professional baseball was still being played. But yes, there have been events that have been canceled all over the country.
5: The Chicago Fire Football Club canceled their game yesterday because of air quality, and they didn't think it was suitable for fans and the players to be out there.
4: So there's such a thing as air quality, an air quality index, and an air quality index between 0 and 100. If you fall within that range, then you're in a healthy range in terms of the air quality. Anything over 100, it starts getting problematic. Once you get to about 150, you start physically feeling the effects on it. Yesterday in East Rutherford, where this game would be played, that air quality index topped out at 245.
5: Get the hell out of here.
4: 245.
5: So Spain practiced outside 2 days ago.
4: That's a staggering number that Spain right now is then dealing with. They're practicing outside. Detroit, on the same day, the air quality index topped out at 600 in Detroit.
5: All right, so
4: New Jersey doesn't have it the worst. There are places in the country that have it worse, but New Jersey has it very bad right now. If the World Cup had happened yesterday with that 245 number, experts would tell you it would be the equivalent of playing back to back that game if you played it for 90 minutes smoking two cigarettes during the game. That's the equivalent with what you're dealing with.
5: I used to smoke, so that you've now put it into perspective. I can handle that.
4: Well, you can handle it. I don't think Lionel Messi smoked cigarettes. I don't think he was ever dipping in his life and spitting into a cup. I mean, I'm sure you and Lionel have something in common. I'm just not sure that's one of the things that you have in common. I feel like those guys that are out there running 9 miles on average a game or whatever it is these damn soccer players run.
5: What I'm saying is
4: Messi doesn't run.
5: Two heaters ain't that bad, you know. So I mean, a world class athlete with their lungs.
4: I'd be sick.
5: You're good. I mean, you're okay then. Never mind.
4: After smoking two cigarettes right now.
5: Hey, look, blow the whistle. Let's play ball. Because you've now put that into remarkable perspective.
4: This is the moment you've been training for.
5: They
4: might be remiss here to have the best soccer players in the world when they should be looking for the dude who, you know, once played soccer and then smoked a couple years. That might be the kind of athlete they actually need to win the World Cup.
5: You know what? As a matter of fact, back in my playing days, I'd check at certain times I might choke back a heater with a dippy treat at the same time.
4: I mean,
5: right?
4: It's so shocking you didn't make it. It's shocking you didn't turn pro, that you're not playing in the Premier League. I mean,
5: you're stunned. Title IX got me. It was the greatest thing that ever happened. But anyway, look, this is in all seriousness, this is one where I'm fascinated to see what happens, because if the air quality is like Detroit, where it's like 600, well, I'm guessing that's like smoking, you know, 6-7 cigarettes, you know, during a match. I couldn't even handle that. So this is one where if you were to try and postpone it, how? When would you play it? What would you do? Tickets, fans, transportation, hotels, the team, all that stuff. I mean, there's so many logistics that go into it.
4: The world's attention.
5: There is no way unless it is truly like, all right, we got a serious issue here. Like,
6: I think the stadium would have to be on fire.
5: Your health is at risk, not just the players, but the fans. We have to move this thing. What we need is the soccer gods to come with a big old gust of wind for about 6 hours
6: happening.
5: From, you know, east to west and blow that smoke.
6: So it's funny you say that, because they are predicting now that there's a cold front all of a sudden that's starting to come down. And the cold front is supposed to push the biggest plume of smoke offshore late Saturday night. And so now they're predicting that the AQI may be like 75 when the game is actually played on Sunday because of this cold front that's coming down. A lot of Argentinians feel like Messi has been, you know, touched by the hand of God. I know that's the Madonna or the more
5: Maradona.
6: Maradona thing. Not Madonna. Thank you. Maradona thing.
5: She just released an album. I understand.
6: Slightly different.
5: Got it. Yeah,
6: slightly
5: there you go.
6: Different.
5: Number
6: person.
5: One on the charts. There you go.
6: Both legends. But they feel like that about Messi, right? It's like almost a religious experience with Lionel Messi. And so here we are again. It just sort of plays into the whole thing where there's almost like this religious component to this cold front, this gust of wind coming down, and it's pushing off the smoke and it's clearing everything up right for the World Cup final.
5: I heard a lot of people today also saying, you know, the only reason that the final is in at the Meadowlands, right, is because it's New York. Whereas other cities were probably better equipped to handle, you know, the final. Meaning,
6: well, yeah, of course.
5: Yeah, like whether it's L.A., whether it's Dallas, you know,
6: right,
5: you know Miami, whatever. But
6: it doesn't sound the same as New York.
5: Thank you. That is the number one reason why the final is in, well, it's not even really New York. It's New Jersey.
6: East Rutherford,
5: yeah.
6: New Jersey.
5: So that's the number one reason why. And I wonder if right now FIFA, well, you know what? Scratch that. Now that I said it out loud, FIFA could not care less about players' health, the fans, anyone. They care about the person in the mirror. That's all they care about, in the almighty dollar. So, but if this thing, not if, it is going to happen on Sunday. There's no way logistically you can move this thing. The biggest part, the biggest component, Mother Nature. The winds have to come from east to west, push it away, and let's play ball. Because I promise you right now, I don't care what the health index, whatever it is, you know, that comes into how many cigarettes you may have to smoke if you're inhaling all this ash and, you know, and all the smoke from the wildfires in Canada. This game is going to be played on Sunday.
6: Well, apparently the Spanish national team, like you mentioned, decided that they don't mind smoking the cigarettes because they have been practicing in northern New Jersey all week, whereas Argentina has been practicing in Atlanta. They stayed in Atlanta this whole time. So we'll see if that's some sort of advantage for one team over the other. This was SportsCenter, is a new interview podcast from Rich Eisen featuring SportsCenter legends. 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This was SportsCenter is presented to you by Gusto. So I do expect the World Cup final to occur at 3 p.m. Eastern on Sunday. By the way, we do have a third place game on Saturday.
5: Tomorrow.
6: No one's talking about it, but that is happening tomorrow. That game's in Miami. So yeah. No air quality issues there. It's a consolation. Sure. Maybe Cabo Verde should have gotten the third place, though, because they had the best performance against both of these teams that are in the final. Coming up next here on Amber and Ian, a costly penalty. We'll get into it right here on ESPN Radio and on the ESPN app.
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1: I'm Ed Beck, and we start with baseball, where the Pirates and Guardians will not play tonight in Cleveland. The game has been postponed due to poor air quality due to the wildfires from northern Minnesota and Canada. They will play a doubleheader tomorrow. Meanwhile, the Dodgers and Yankees are just getting underway in New York. Many believe it could be a World Series preview, as Aaron Boone talked about his team's expectations for the rest of the season.
2: Going into the All-Star break, you want to be in position to, you know, go out and, again, realize your goals and your dreams. And we've at least put ourselves in position to do that. Obviously, the first half hasn't been perfect, but we're in position to have a chance to be a special team, and that's what we're going to work to do here, hopefully in the second half.
1: Meanwhile, as far as the Dodgers, Shohei Ohtani had a lubricant injected into his left knee. He is not expected to pitch until Wednesday. In football news, the NFL suspended Cardinals executive Ryan Gold indefinitely for violating the league's gambling policy. Gold was serving as the team's director of college scouting. The Seahawks were the first team to report to camp today. Just the rookies with the veterans scheduled to join them in 1 week. The rest of the camps open next week. To golf, and one of the majors continues in England with the 154th Open. Lucas Herbert sits atop the leaderboard. He's now 8-under for the tournament, 2 ahead of 3 other golfers. He shot a 62 in round 2. Now, Bryson DeChambeau thought he would be 1 back in the lead, but after the round was completed, DeChambeau was penalized 2 strokes for an infraction on the 5th hole. WNBA action tonight just about to get underway, including a game between the Fever and the Storm. In hockey, the Flyers give defenseman Jamie Drysdale a 4-year, $6.5 million extension.
3: Hey, it's Evan Cohen coming up Monday as NFL teams get ready to show up to training camps. I'll tell you which storylines I'm paying the most attention to. Plus, we'll have a full recap of the ECHC3. It's Unsportsman.

0: let's just start there with what's happening with Bryson. Give me your thoughts on his two-stroke penalty.
1: Yeah, I guess the biggest thing is the RNA said that they can enforce the penalty even if it was unintentional. And I just got to think that with so many cameras on these guys all the time that nobody would be dumb enough to go out there and try to improve their lie and around at a major championship. You know, he knocked it halfway to Scotland on the right. It was in heavy, heavy fescue. He took some very high steps when he got to his ball. He hit it so far right that he hit a provisional and smashed one down the left side. But he approached his ball, and he took about three or four really high steps. As I told somebody earlier tonight, you know, they asked me what I thought, and I said, that's the same way I step in the high grass in Georgia to avoid copperheads. I don't think there are copperheads in England. But,
2: there are no copperheads in England, but go ahead. Yeah, yes.
1: But he, you know, some of that fescue appeared to lay down behind his ball. He was not told about the potential penalty until after the round, and I was sitting there watching him in the little car park for the buggies, is what they call them, outside of the scoring area, and he threw his arms up in the air in frustration, said, I didn't do anything. And then he ended up going out, as you guys might have seen on TV, went out back to the fifth hole, reenacted it, at one point put his hand up against his face in astonishment, and 30 minutes later came back and had further discussions with the RNA governance officials in the scoring room and ended up getting assessed a two-stroke penalty.
2: Mark, from the beginning of time, we were all told, you know, meaning, you know, the PGA players, right? Even our sorry butts. When you go into a hazard, you walk in with care, assess, make your play, swing away. He walked in like the Hulk. If he just walks in there and not looking for a copperhead, which don't exist there at Royal Birkdale.
0: Can confirm. I just Googled it. Appears there are no copperheads in England.
2: Break. Investigative reporting from Amber Wilson right there. Breaking news here on ESPN Radio. Is this not happening if he just walks in and isn't stomping?
1: Yeah, I think so.
2: I agree.
1: You know, he's kind of a bull in a china shop to begin with, right? So maybe a little bit more care, a little bit more awareness. I mean, it's unfortunate. I mean, and, you know, now it's going to be everybody in the world's against me. I'm not going to talk to the media. I'm already not talking to the media. You know, Randall Chamblee's killing me on the Golf Channel. Nick Faldo says I have no strategy. So, you know, after he left, signed his scorecard and left the scoring area, he walked through the media. Somebody asked him if he was going to play tomorrow, and he said something like, he said, are you guys having a good night? And his response was, I'm having a great night. I played really well. I'm going to go hit balls. And he hit balls on the driving range for about 45 minutes. Someone was asked his agent, Brett Falkoff, if he was going to play tomorrow. I think he told somebody that your guess is as good as mine. And he said, we'll see. He's on the tee sheet. He's playing with Sam Burns tomorrow. He's supposed to play with Sam Burns tomorrow. So, you know, I think he probably uses his motivation. I think he definitely feels like he was wronged. And we'll see how he does. I mean, that golf course is having a hard time containing him.
2: And Mark Schlabel, live from the Open here on ESPN Radio with Amber Wilson. I'm Ian Fitzsimmons. Mark, I truly believe that benefit of a doubt should have come into play here at some point. We couldn't see the ball. I know he walked in like the Hulk or Sasquatch, which was probably his biggest mistake. But it may, like you talked about, it may have been just, you know, second nature, step down on the grass. But should, in your opinion, benefit of the doubt have come into play here, and why?
1: I mean, yeah, because I think if there wasn't proof of intent to improve the lie, taking two strokes away from a guy who's one stroke off the lead in the second round of the Open Championship is pretty severe. But at the same time, it's the RNA's job to protect the field and to protect the integrity of the game. And I guess they felt that's what it was. I don't think it had anything to do with the fact he plays for Liv or he's Bryson DeChambeau and he's controversial. I think it just, you know, just that's the ruling they made. There was, I mean, of course, 10 minutes after it happened, there was a couple of videos on X

0: from random people saying, I think he improved his lie here, and I assume that's how the RNA became aware of it.
1: Mark Schlabaugh joining us here on Amber and Ian. The only poisonous snake in England is called an adder. It is called an adder.
2: Watch out for that, Mark.
1: A-D-D-E-R. People call it the European viper. Got to be honest. If you're anywhere near this snake, it looks terrifying. You're definitely high-stepping in tall grass. So I guess they don't have copperheads, but we still have to worry about a little something over there, apparently, in Britain. Let's move past Bryson for a moment here, Mark. Talk about some of these other players. John Rahm finished tied 34th in last year's Open. That's after finishing 11th or better in the previous 4 out of 5 Open. So particularly rough for him last year. He turned in a 3 under a day during the second round there at Royal Birkdale. In terms of Rahm or maybe some others here, who do you feel like needs to make some sort of statement?
0: You know, he could have gotten a penalty as well for throwing his club after a bad tee shot on the 15th. He ended up getting a code of conduct warning, but they've really started to crack down on guys' behavior, and he tomahawked his pretty good. You know, it didn't dent the turf because the turf is about like a parking lot at this point. But he needs a good showing. He played better at one of the majors earlier, but you know, I think Scotty's right there in it. He's striking the ball as well as anybody. He was fifth in strokes gained approach today, gaining almost 5 strokes. He was gaining about 3.3 off the tee, but he couldn't make anything on the greens. He lost 2 strokes and ranked 140th out of 155 golfers. So if he can get anything to fall on the weekend, I think he'll have a chance. I think he's really happy with how he's striking the ball. You know, in terms of the top 10, I think there's some guys that have done it before. Certainly Bryson's won 2 U.S. Opens. Cameron Young has not won a major, but he won the Players. He's a very accomplished player. Robert McIntyre is a guy looking for his first major. He's 4 strokes back. He's a guy from Scotland that plays well over here. Sam Burns, you know, one of 2 guys that shot an 8-under-62 that tied the lowest round in a major this morning, and the course is just so benign right now. I mean, it's a difficult course, and it's playing difficult because guys are having a really hard time judging how far their balls are going to roll out, but the wind is not blown at all, especially in the morning. It's been blowing a little bit harder off the Irish Sea in the afternoon. Most of the low scores have come in the morning, but, you know, Rory's 7 strokes back, but if he goes out and shoots a 65 tomorrow or 64, he's right back in it, and he's got an earlier tee time. So he might have that opportunity.
2: By the way, it's late over there, folks. Mark Schlabaugh doing yeoman's work here for us here on ESPN Radio, ESPN, the ESPN app, Sirius XM, Channel 80 with Amber Wilson. I'm Ian Fitzsimmons. The court you mentioned right there, you know, the course, it's got to be like concrete out there. You're there. Take us there, man. I mean, how burnt is it? And if it's like concrete, how are we seeing all these low scores that are being posted today?
0: Yeah, and I mean, the amazing thing is I think the RNA has done a good job of tucking the pins a little bit to get further defense. But, you know, Rory had talked about it back on Monday or Tuesday, I guess on Tuesday during his pre-tournament press conference that, you know, the baked-out course and the dry conditions is kind of a double-edged sword. It brings some of the shorter hitters back into it, but it also – you know, typically these links courses over here neutralize guys' strength and power off the tee, and you see guys like Bryson and Cam Young and others just knocking it, just gripping and ripping it off the tee and hitting as far as they can, and they're just going into the rough and, you know, 70, 80 yards out and taking their chances. And the rough's brown. It's dying. As I said earlier in the week, I mean, the bunkers out here are thirsty. I mean, it's
2: – You told us that Wednesday.
0: No,
2: yeah.
0: Rain.
2: Yeah, you told us that on Wednesday. Yeah,
0: Wednesday. Yeah, I mean it's as brown as I've ever seen. Man, when they do those aerials, I have never seen a golf course as brown. But they've got it right on the razor's edge. And I said this on another show earlier. I was walking with Bryson on Tuesday, and one of the marshals, who's a member of Royal Birkdale, told me that they're almost out of water in their well. And if they go beyond that, they have to buy water from the city of Southport, and it's very expensive. He said, so we're basically down to watering teas and greens.
2: Wow.
0: And that's what they've done.
2: I'll be damned. All right, before we turn you loose, man. One, by the way, two of your four guys that you gave us on Wednesday to play to win this damn thing, Tommy Fleetwood in the hunt. Hatton's in the hunt. Our long shot, Russell Henley. He's a little further down, but he's made the cut, right? So we'll take it.
0: Yeah, but he's gonna be low dog of the week, though, probably.
2: Yeah, well, hey, we'll take two out of four, man. If we're alive with two, we'll take it, brother. We'll take it. Now, the big question.
0: Dude, it's so hard to pick. Like, I get crap for not being able to pick winners in these things. There's 156 guys in the field.
2: Yeah, no, but hey, look, going into the weekend.
0: I
2: mean,
0: Francesco Molinari's in the top 10, I think. I told Pat McAfee earlier today, I thought he was dead. He was still playing golf. I remember him blowing up at the Masters in 2019 when Tiger won. He hit one in Rays Creek and hit a pine tree on 2015 and, like, never heard from him again. I'm obviously exaggerating, but he's not supposed to be on the leaderboard.
2: That's why we love you, brother. That's why we love you. All right, where you're staying in a house with a bunch of other ESPN people. How many people are in the house?
0: Four. I got my producer. I got my camera guy, my English camera guy, Gary, who's awesome. He'll walk out every once in a while with a plate of cheese, and he say, "A bit of cheese, gents."
1: that's awesome.
0: But that's like the only thing that's edible in this entire country.
1: There's not a fish and chips.
0: We've had a gas grill. We don't have a gas grill. But when I checked in last Saturday, the owner said this is a brand new double basket air fryer. And so for the third time right now, the third time this week, I'm cooking chicken wings in the air fryer because I refuse to eat the food in the media center. It's horrible.
2: What's the food in the media center?
0: You know, everything you wouldn't want to eat at about noon, pasta and shepherd's pie today.
2: Oh,
0: I had
2: it's
0: a hamburger.
1: They're so good.
0: I ate a grilled Caesar chicken wrap for three straight days for lunch. And finally I said, all right, I'm going to try a hamburger. It was horrible. A buddy from the AP walked by, the Associated Press. He said, I'm not telling you America invented hamburgers. I'm just telling you the British need to quit making them.
2: How's the bathroom situation in that house? Just out of curiosity. Four grown men. Where are you sleeping and how many bathrooms?
0: There's two bathrooms. That's fine.
2: Lord.
0: I'm usually they get up early to go catch some B-roll. The sleeping situation, the heat wave finally broke today and it's actually cool tonight, but I've been sleeping on the couch and leaving the back door open, hoping one of those vipers she talked about doesn't come in the house. The door may be closed tonight.
2: That door may be
0: but
2: closed.
0: But I tell
2: tonight.
0: You, I do not want to sound like I'm complaining and boo hooing so
2: you
0: love
2: aren't.
0: Here, but no. you have to muscle through it.
2: We love you, brother. Oh, my gosh. Mark Slaybaugh from the Open with the details on Bryson DeChambeau. You're expecting him to play and be hacked off. He's what, three shots off the lead. Slaybaugh, you're a prince, brother. Hang in there, man.
1: Thanks, Mark.
0: All right. Y'all have a good night. Thank you.
2: You too. There you go.
1: Always
2: two,
1: the best.
2: Two bathrooms, four grown men, and a viper.
1: Watch right out there. For those adders. Coming up next here on Amber and Ian. We are headed towards the NFL season, which means we love to rank them, baby. We'll do it right here on ESPN Radio.
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0: 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From the top five teams that can't afford a slow start.
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2: 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And it has to be Jordan Love as the catalyst.
0: To the top five fan bases.
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6: 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The Philadelphia Eagles.
0: And everything in between. 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Top five overrated teams. Number five.
2: So the top five overrated teams, Ian Fitzsimmons is already throwing his hands in the air. The protesting is already beginning, as it does every day here on Amber.
6: That is not true.
2: Our NFL Rankup series.
6: The fan bases I would have been into. Top five rookies I'd have been into. This one is another Shannon Penn production. Sorry, Nuno, for last night. Go ahead, fire away.
2: We did do the rookies, by the way, when you were out. But
6: yeah, it's a good question.
0: Number five.
2: Yes, there we go. Number five, the Los Angeles Rams. Stick with me here. I'm coming out of the gate hot. Here's why. The Rams are the overwhelming favorite to win the Super Bowl. So that means that you are overrated unless you win the Super Bowl. Chances are they're not actually winning the Super Bowl because there's 32 teams in the NFL. So statistically, the numbers are on my side. They're in a division with the Seattle Seahawks. It feels a little disrespectful that nobody is talking about the actual defending Super Bowl champs. And all anybody is doing is talking about the Los Angeles Rams, who couldn't even get there. So that's why I'm going with the Rams. Who you got at number five?
0: Number four.
6: We're not ping-ponging.
2: We're not ping-ponging? I'm just straight doing my list? My bad. Yeah, number four. The Baltimore Ravens.
6: Hey, one
2: make an appearance on my list. Here's the thing with the Ravens. I think they have the best quarterback in the league, but it is a sea change there in Baltimore. Jesse Minter's never been a head coach before. Maybe he's going to be great. I don't know. That's not normally winning you a Super Bowl in year one. Declan Doyle's never called plays before. Yes, he was an OC in Chicago before. He's never called plays before. Is he going to be great at it? I don't know. That might not go spectacularly the first year out of the gate. There could be some potential growing pains there. You also are relying on very young O-lineman to protect your guy. Tyler Linderbaum is no longer with you. So
6: that's big.
2: Baltimore makes an appearance on this list. Let's go.
0: Number three.
2: Number three for me is the New York Giants. And I don't know if they are actually overrated. I feel like people are talking about the Giants like they're expecting, because they have Harbaugh, to take this massive leap. You're looking at me like crazy. You don't think people are talking a lot about the Giants? I feel like they are, but by the virtue of they're the Giants, and Harbaugh's now there. And so people expect that they're going to turn things around.
6: How are they rated, though?
2: The narrative around these teams, okay. Ian, and the narrative around New York. If I'm a Giants fan, I'm very excited about the future. I'm just saying, we're a little early in the process. There's been a ton of change there. I don't know if Harbaugh's going to be able to come and do it his first year there out of the gate. And who knows? Maybe Jackson Dart hits a sophomore slump. So they're on my list. Let's go.
0: Number two.
2: Number two for me is the Chicago Bears.
6: You can let this
2: Bears.
6: One breathe, by the way. You got plenty of time.
2: Well, I'm trying to get through them because your list may be groundbreaking.
6: No, my list is later. Look at the rundown. I'm like next hour.
2: Oh, you're revealing your list next hour.
6: Yeah, we're not ping pong. This is all you. Oh, let it breathe.
2: All right. Well, then I'm just running through these. Well, you have to react to my list because it's a brilliant list. Let's be real. I got to give you time for that. The Chicago
0: number two.
2: Bears. Chicago Bears. Coming at number two. We've seen the Bears
6: control
2: before.
6: Room. Get to it, woman. Number two.
2: We've seen the Bears before go from worst to best like they did this season and then, you know, not be able to sustain it. The problem in Chicago, like under the Lovie Smith era, was sustainability, right? And so who knows if they have that with this version of the Chicago Bears. Last year, they had a very weak schedule. That was very helpful. And they loved to win games at the last second. They escaped and they escaped and they escaped. And you can't escape your way to brilliant seasons year after year in the NFL. So although people act like Chicago is a true contender, I could see them being an overrated team. And
0: Number one
2: is the Kansas City Chiefs. Ian, is Patrick Mahomes going to start the season? Is Patrick Mahomes going to be Patrick Mahomes?
6: No, he's starting
2: right out of the gate.
6: No doubt about it.
2: I don't even know. What do you even need him to start the season, by the way? Because they have a very weak schedule the first few weeks. Nevertheless.
6: Here's the thing. How do you know it's a weak schedule?
2: Well, because
6: like the Patriots last year would have been a weak team on your schedule, and they played in a damn Super Bowl.
2: All right. Well, in the first 3 weeks, they play my Miami Dolphins, so I'm including us in that list. Anyways, I don't know what Mahomes is going to look like early on, coming off of that knee injury. But let's not forget the Chiefs were 6-8 before Mahomes went down with injury. I think people forget that. They had some big losses. They lost Trent McDuffie. And, oh, by the way, another dozen free agents in addition to him. This Kansas City Chiefs team may have some struggles this season. And nobody talks about it because the Patrick Mahomes and Andy Reid of it all. How was my list? I had to have five teams, by the way.
6: You did.
2: And they had to have been overrated, so they have to be highly rated.
6: Yep.
2: That's the game. I can't choose five bad teams because then they're, you know.
6: It's no not one's like college football. Nobody
2: has my Dolphins
6: preseason
2: on any list. So, all right, coming up next, nobody getting mad at me. We head to the pitch right here on ESPN Radio.
6: We play ball.
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14: For season two, ignited by a record-setting inaugural season, a bold new era in softball is here. Now, six teams take the field in their home markets. Chicago Bandits, Carolina Blaze, Portland Cascade, Oklahoma City Sparks, Utah Talons, and the Texas Volts, each stacked with a lineup worthy of the spotlight. The AUSL on ESPN, all season long. This is legendary.
1: Hey, it's Evan Cohen. Coming up Monday, as NFL teams get ready to show up to training camps, I'll tell you which storylines I'm paying the most attention to. 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

0: SportsCenter. I'm Ed Benkin. Baseball is back underway with a busy schedule 3 days after the All-Star break. However, there is no baseball in Cleveland tonight. The poor air conditions have forced the postponement of tonight's game between the Pirates and the Guardians. They'll play a day-night doubleheader tomorrow. The Red Sox and Rays are playing the second game of day-night doubleheader. Boston leads 3-2 in the second. The Red Sox went for a sweep after rolling in game one, 10-0.
1: What he brings.
2: One swing and a high fly ball towards the monster. It's up. It's deep. Narvaez bat flips. It's gone. And Anna lands down. Perfect day just somehow got more perfect. Solo shot Narvaez. 10-0 Red Sox.
0: I call on WEEI 93.7 FM in Boston. That was the 10th win in a row for the Red Sox. Meanwhile, the Yankees and Dodgers scoreless to the third. White Sox an early 5-0 lead over the Blue Jays. That in the third and the second inning, the Braves are on top of the Rangers by a count of 2-0. Football news, the NFL suspended Cardinals executive Ryan Gold indefinitely for violating the league's gambling policy. He was serving as the team's director of college scouting. At the Open in golf, Lucas Herbert has the lead after two rounds. He is at 8-under for the tournament, 2 strokes ahead of 3 other golfers. When the round ended, it appeared Bryson DeChambeau was 1 stroke back, but he was penalized 2 strokes for an infraction on the 5th hole. WNBA tonight, the Fever taking on the Storm. And right now, the Fever lead 44-32. Kelsey Mitchell, 17 points of the game.
3: Hey, this is Rich Eisen. Coming up on Monday, a new World Cup champ has been crowned. Taylor Twellman joins us to talk about it. We'll throw the Cleveland Browns in our 4 Down spotlight. And actor Jake Johnson joins us in studio. That's Monday's Rich Eisen Show on Disney+, the ESPN app, and ESPN Radio.

0: 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Fireball.
1: The World Cup final is set. It is headed our way on Sunday. You're listening to Amber and Ian. We're presented to you by Progressive Insurance at Ian Fitz ESPN is how you find him. At Amber W Sports is how you find me. We also have a third place game on Saturday. Nobody's really talking about that, but that's happening on Saturday as well. So we've got World Cup action all weekend long, and then it's all over, and we're all going to cry because we're all going to miss it because we've loved this run so much and loved hosting this World Cup so much. But it's not over yet, so let's get you ready for the final. Hercules Gomez, ESPN soccer commentator, kind enough to hop on with us. And Hercules, we appreciate it so much.